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1: Part of the Democratic focus this primary season, a Senate race in Iowa. Party leaders believe this could help Dems win back the majority in the fall. Fox's Grady Trimble is in Des Moines.
2: Democrats see Iowa's Senate seat vacated by retiring Senator Joni Ernst as a potential flip to win back the majority in the fall. But let's take a look at those Democratic candidates, State Rep Josh Turek and State Senator Zach Walls. They largely agree on the economic issues, but Walls is seen as more progressive, and he's made his opposition to Senate Minority Leader Chuck Schumer a central part of his campaign. Both candidates, though, support raising the minimum wage, increasing taxes on the wealthiest Americans, and they both oppose Trump's tariffs. The presumptive GOP nominee, Congresswoman Ashley Hinson, has President Trump's endorsement. And when it comes to those economic issues, she voted for last year's tax cut and she supports the president's tariffs.
1: Iowa will also be voting for a new governor in the fall. Well, ahead of next week's mayoral primaries in Los Angeles, candidates are making

0: Yeah. $250.
1: You may think if you've like, this isn't real.
0: That's really funny. You know, interesting note, too, about the Treasury Secretary being in the briefing room. So you had Marco Rubio fill in. You had the Vice President fill in, both with presidential aspirations.
1: Sure.
0: And now you have the Treasury Secretary fill in. So maybe, you know, he discounted that rumor, which started yesterday. He discounted that rumor. But it was interesting that the only two people who have filled in so far have presidential aspirations.
1: I get the sense he is eager to go back to South Carolina.
0: afterwards. Yeah, I think he's enjoying being Treasury Secretary, to be honest with you. Yeah, it seems like he embraces that job, loves it.
1: And there was a reason to bring him out, though, because the Treasury Department, especially, is facing questions about the strength of the U.S. economy right now. And you've seen the same polls that I've seen. Americans are concerned about the state of the economy. What is the state of the economy, at least in your view, as somebody who follows this every day, and the view of the Trump administration?
0: Well, and that's where we have a little divergence. The Trump administration believes that everything is fine, which it is. The fundamentals are there. There's a lot of growth, but that growth is slowing down. Inflation is picking up at the moment, and that is really hurting people right now. And that's what the polls are based off of.
1: How much is inflation tied to the price of gasoline?
0: So gasoline moves inflation, is what happens. Yeah, it's very tied in. And it's a ripple effect. So it takes a month or a week or a month to sort of cycle through. So gas prices rise, right? A truck that takes your goods to the store, groceries or any item that you buy, then has to pay more for gas. That driver then charges the company more, or the company charges whoever moves the item more money, and that trickles through, and then the manufacturer eventually raises prices to handle the gas increases. So it's a ripple effect with this, and the reverse won't be quick. You know, the gas prices.
1: That's where I was going to ask. Right. Because the president has said, listen, once Iran is taken care of, things are going to fall really fast. But is that what analysts think will happen?
0: So analysts think that oil prices will drop about 40-50% almost immediately.
1: Okay.
0: Then gas prices will start to drop. But again, that ripple goes in reverse. And, you know, as it doesn't cost as much to move your goods to the items, to the stores, then those drivers don't have to charge as much. And then eventually prices should drop. That is a slower process than the reverse of prices rising. And that's been a frustration for Americans a long time. And in fact, that's what's left over from the Biden administration, which is what this administration is pointing out. Hey, we were stuck with these higher prices that, you know, inflation was 9% or 9.1% is where it peaked in 2022. So the administration is saying we got stuck with this from the Biden administration. We're dealing with it now, trying to reverse it. We had a little hiccup here with the Iran thing. When that goes away, prices will go back down, or inflation will fall down, I should say, and prices should follow.
1: But consumer confidence and how people feel about the economy is even more of a lagging indicator, right?
0: Yeah,
1: so the political fallout could even be longer than the logistical process you're describing.
0: Yeah, no, that political fallout's going to be an issue for the president. His poll numbers are going in the wrong direction across the board when it comes to the economy. And people are feeling like their families are having trouble getting ahead. And in fact, if you look at the last inflation report, they are. The incomes, wages were flat, but spending went up 0.5%. So that's not a trend. It's just 1 month. But if it becomes a trend, then it shows that the inflation is outpacing wages. And that has not happened under the Trump administration. But if that does, people will be very upset. However, wait, there is a path for the president here. And the timing works out. If he sees a deal quickly with Iran, let's say June happens, gas prices start to fall, midterm elections are coming up, and the White House is very aware of that date. So then you have gas prices start to fall. You probably see the growth policies are in place for this administration. Bringing manufacturing back, that's happening. Lowering taxes, companies are hiring with that money. They're reinvesting in the U.S. In areas that can actually help, building roads, helping the airports. That's growth policy there. So the path could be prices come down over the summer, and then you have his midterm convention that happens sometime after Labor Day, and that can launch into a midterm election. So I think that is kind of the way the White House is sort of looking at this time frame. Should they be able to work out the Iran situation basically now?
1: And that's the other thing I was going to ask is how long does it take to kind of unwind the backlog of oil, right. of freight, of all of those? I mean, because the president's talked about it, right? I mean, you have hundreds of ships just sitting there.
0: Right.
1: How long does that take to unwind? I remember COVID, it took months to kind of get everything back.
0: I've heard

0: estimates of 7 months.
1: Wow.
0: To unwind that. However, there is a supply, there's not a supply shortage of oil around the globe. So,
1: and that was the difference with COVID.
0: That's the difference.
1: There was a supply shortage.
0: And if you look at the price of oil futures, they're actually lower than they are today, okay. Which means traders believe that the price of oil will fall. So that's why you're going to start to see this okay. big drop in oil should the Strait of Hormuz open.
1: There was another thing that the Treasury Secretary was asked about, and I was curious kind of what the tie-in is to the broader economy, and that is the rate at which Americans are borrowing, like credit card debt,
0: yeah.
1: things like that.
0: Yeah.
1: He kind of took a more positive view of it and dismissed, I think, what he called a gloomy view of it, or a doom gloom view of it, something to that effect.
0: Well, yeah, so clearly when people are borrowing more, that's stress on families,
1: okay.
0: and that's the problem here. But the Treasury Secretary, again, believes that once this economy rebounds into that growth policies, and at the end of last year, we were starting to see American families truly get ahead. And as that sort of growth policies take effect after the Iran operations end, this administration believes that we'll go back to families feeling much more comfortable about their situation.
1: It seems like the biggest thing that the president's trying to do to jumpstart the economy is bringing in new factories,
0: yes.
1: new companies to build factories here. Yeah. And you and I have talked about in the past that that's kind of a long-term plan.
0: Yeah.
1: Where are they in that process? The president talks a lot about this $18 trillion in investment, right. but again, that's not all like a lump sum payment, right?
0: Right. No, and I think the White House hopes that they would be farther along in this. You start with the announcement of the investment, and that happened in 2025. If you look at the official numbers from the White House website, it's $10.6 trillion is what they have in investments from companies and countries.
1: Now, is that commitments or has that already been made?
0: Those are commitments. Okay. Some of the money has flowed through, but it's mainly commitments. Again, that's where we are. We're in the construction phase of this process. So they are starting to build factories, build constructions, and then move forward. And the administration believes maybe by this summer or the end of this year, you're going to start to see those construction jobs become manufacturing jobs. Because I know that from January of 2025, President Trump came into office. Manufacturing jobs are down. They've lost 77,000 jobs. But construction jobs are up 57,000 jobs in that same time frame. So that shows you have construction jobs, and then the administration believes that those will become manufacturing jobs pretty soon. In fact, the Treasury Secretary, he actually made a speech at the Reagan Institute. He's talking at the Reagan Library. And in his speech, he argues that policymakers have basically sought efficiency over resiliency. So meaning they allowed the businesses to hollow out the productive capacity of semiconductors, rare earths, medicines, and defense goods. So what that means is they supported policies that allowed jobs to go overseas, was cheaper labor overseas. Now they're reversing that through tariffs and bringing those manufacturing back. And it is working. The numbers will show it. Manufacturing is coming back for pharmaceuticals, for semiconductors. It just takes a long time to build those factories.
1: Part of that, too, is through these international trade agreements that I know the president's working on. The big one that comes to mind is the USMCA. We're in kind of a critical point for that agreement, aren't we? Or approaching a critical point of that agreement.
0: Well, the U.S. has already made reference that they're going to renegotiate
1: right.
0: that deal, right? And those negotiations started. The first talks with Mexico started in May. And the trade representative meeting with his counterpart in Mexico were working out certain areas where the USMCA could be changed. They were working in a bilateral fashion. We'll have to see what happens to the total USMCA. There is some hint, some indication that maybe the president doesn't like a trilateral agreement.

0: President Trump came into office, manufacturing jobs are down. They've lost 77,000 jobs. But construction jobs are up 57,000 jobs in that same time frame. So that shows you have construction jobs, and then the administration believes that those will become manufacturing jobs pretty soon. In fact, the Treasury Secretary, he actually made a speech at the Reagan Institute. He's talking at the Reagan Library. And in his speech, he argues that policymakers have basically sought efficiency over resiliency. So meaning they allowed the businesses to hollow out the productive capacity of semiconductors, rare earths, medicines, and defense goods. So what that means is they supported policies that allowed jobs to go overseas, was cheaper labor overseas. Now they're reversing that through tariffs and bringing those manufacturing back. And it is working. The numbers will show it. Manufacturing is coming back for pharmaceuticals, for semiconductors. It just takes a long time to build those factories.
1: Part of that, too, is through these international trade agreements that I know the president's working on. The big one that comes to mind is the USMCA. We're in kind of a critical point for that agreement, aren't we? Or approaching a critical point of that agreement.
0: Well, the U.S. has already made reference that they're going to renegotiate that deal, right? And those negotiations started. The first talks with Mexico started in May. And the trade representative meeting with his counterpart in Mexico were working out certain areas where the USMCA could be changed. They were working in a bilateral fashion. We'll have to see what happens to the total USMCA. There is some hint, some indication that maybe the president doesn't like a trilateral agreement.
1: So you would have a separate agreement with Mexico, and a separate agreement with Canada, and then Canada and Mexico would have their own agreement.
0: Well, that's up to Canada and Mexico.
1: But the problem with that would be that they have to go through the United States to get those goods, right?
0: Right. So we'll have to see how this all shakes out. Yeah. But at the moment, the first meeting has started. First talks have started to renegotiate USMCA.
1: What are the deadlines we should be looking at as we kind of follow that story? Are there big
0: Those are long-term deadlines. Okay. Yeah, the first one comes up in July when it's the official notice that we are renegotiating USMCA. So the renegotiations have started, but the official notice comes in July. So this is a long process that's going to take a year.
1: Let me finish with this. We have a new Fed chair.
0: Yeah.
1: I think Scott Bessent said he had lunch with them or breakfast with them.
0: He did.
1: What's the expectation for the new Fed chair, and how soon do we get a sense of what his influence may be on the central bank?
0: Well, Secretary Bessent said he had first breakfast, and once a month it's tradition that the Treasury Secretary and the Fed chairman have breakfast together, so it's not uncommon. You know, it's very interesting. I'm hearing a number of Fed presidents speaking now, and they're talking about how they are excited about going in to talk with him. So a number of them haven't quite met him as of yet, but that first meeting when they go in to have that dialogue, they said when they close the doors, it's going to be all about the monetary policy, all about what should be best for the American people going forward with interest rates, with where we are with inflation, and where the jobs are. So I think they're down to business. Kevin Warsh knows the Federal Reserve inside and out. He was a board of governor. Yep. So he knows some of those folks in the room already. So I don't think that there's going to be any strife or any conflict. The interesting part is going to be with the inflation. So if
1: This kind of is tied to the Iran deal, isn't it?
0: If inflation, exactly. Yeah. If inflation is still elevated, I've heard grumblings now, they could talk about a rate increase, which is not something we want to talk about.
1: Well, that's certainly the president's not going to be pleased with
0: exactly. So
1: that.
0: There's certainly going to be a pause in the June meeting, and that's what they're kind of setting up. But if this inflation continues on the trend, or if it becomes a trend, then we could talk about a rate increase. However, if the Iran situation is fixed, then you're back to talking about rate cuts.
1: Mm-hmm. Kevin Warsh, as chair, still only gets one vote, right?
0: Yes.
1: So is his role as chair kind of to sell his view to the other governors?
0: So his vote does have a little more weight within the room from the governors, but there are 12 votes that decide where monetary policy should go. And this is going to be very interesting. And interesting that former chairman Jay Powell is still on the board, because he is very keen on Fed independence. He's looking at the numbers. He's not
1: does
0: a fan.
1: Does he get a vote?
0: He does.
1: He's a governor at this
0: point. He's not a fan of President Donald Trump.
1: Right. But he's a regular governor.
0: He's one of the 12 votes, yes. So if you want to break it down, it probably 7-5 is what you're looking at in terms of people wanting to stay and pause. And then 5 would like to see an increase. And I'm including Kevin Warsh in a possible rate cut, I mean.
1: Yeah.
0: So you have 5 for a rate cut. You have 7 people that are looking at maybe a pause. So it should be very interesting, the dynamic, because if former Chairman Powell was not on that board, you might have a 6-6, which then the Fed chairman's voice has a little more weight to it.
1: Interesting.
0: So in the dynamic of the room, I've heard that the president members will sort of defer to the chairman when there's a tie. So they allow his vote, his argument, to be a little bit greater than some of the other arguments.

0: arguments. But if you're a 7-5, he'll be voted against.
1: How long can Jay Powell stay?
0: 2028.
1: Okay. Yeah, end of the term. Okay.
0: He has not indicated that he's going to leave. He wants to make sure that this investigation into the cost overruns of his buildings that have been renovated is over. And now we have this Inspector General report, mm-hmm. and I've heard Jeanine Pirro say that there could possibly be some charges that come out if the Inspector General finds problems. So now we're looking at waiting for these reports to finish.
1: I never envisioned the Federal Reserve becoming one of the most fascinating beats in Washington, but here we are. Edward Lawrence, appreciate the time as always.
0: Thanks, Jim.
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1: Need a good laugh? 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

It's possible that Collins could eclipse the record of the most consecutive votes cast in the Senate, set by late Democratic Wisconsin Senator William Proxmire, a grand total of 10,252 votes. Collins could top Proxmire later this year, depending on how many votes the Senate takes. Perhaps the biggest obstacle for Collins establishing the record is whether she wins re-election this fall. Collins recently missed a visit by Vice President J.D. Vance to Bangor, Maine, because the Senate was in session and she had to vote. With the Speaker's Lobby, Chad Pergram, Fox News.

0: Can President Trump end birthright citizenship with the stroke of his pen? That is one of the questions still unanswered at the U.S. Supreme Court. Justices generally issue the term's final opinions in June before a summer recess. And in recent years, the term's most contentious decisions have been saved for the end. Among the more high-profile cases, a challenge to President Trump's executive order ending automatic citizenship of children born in the U.S., the parents in the country temporarily or illegally. Cases over campaign finance, gun rights, and transgender athletes are also still unresolved at the high court. And while certainly setting legal precedent, the court's decisions on these cases could also have big political impacts ahead of the upcoming midterm elections.
1: You know, he was there that day, the first time a sitting president joined us there in the courtroom.
0: This week, Fox News Rundown host Chris Foster previewed the Supreme Court's to-do list with Fox News Chief Legal Affairs Correspondent and Fox News Sunday anchor Shannon Bream.
1: We're all craning our necks and trying to look at him, and Secret Service is warning us that we can't stand up in our seats or we're going to be dragged out of there. So it was a little bit of a circus that day. But listen, I thought the advocates on both sides of this were really fantastic. They did the best they could with the case they had in front of them. But man, plenty of skepticism. I wouldn't be surprised if the president loses this case. 7-2, 8-1 is possible. Just too many justices felt like it seemed like, at least from the bench, that they were not buying the argument coming from the administration.
2: I mean, birthright's been around. Birthright citizenship's been established since 1868, upheld by the Supreme Court in 1898. So what's the challenge based on?
1: Yeah, that's the problem, is because we've had an understanding of it for so long for a specific way, the interpretation of it and the statute that has basically the same wording, the court seemed very reticent to say, like, okay, all these decisions that we've made, all these times Congress could have done something different, and they didn't. And so we've had the same interpretation for so long that it just weighs in favor of that's what it was meant to be. Now, there was discussion about how the world has changed, and there were a couple of justices who said things like, listen, the founders, the framers could have never thought of birth tourism or any of these things that are now happening. And I think it was the Chief Justice who said, you know, we may have a different world, but we have the same Constitution. And so it seemed to be that there was a real hesitance to move in a different direction than in the way we have understood birthright citizenship for this long.
2: Yeah, you hear that kind of argument in other cases, too. Well, the founders couldn't have anticipated automatic weapons. They couldn't have anticipated this technology or that technology, but that's not the point.
1: Yeah. And so an uphill battle, you never know. I mean, they always, the Friday after the HERA case, take a first private vote, and then they start writing opinions. And so we don't know what's happening. Votes can flip. We know they do. But I think it would be a very optimistic position for the administration to be hopeful they could win on this one.
2: Okay, let's come on to Trump versus Slaughter. Slaughter being Rebecca Slaughter. She's this FTC commissioner the president has been trying unsuccessfully to fire. But the case isn't just about her. It's another presidential power case.
1: It seems that the Supreme Court in recent years has spent a lot of time testing the boundaries of executive power. And it's one of those things that the judicial branch does a lot of. And often they'll say, first of all, you did or didn't have the power to do this, executive branch, or Congress has abdicated too much of what it's supposed to be doing over there, and they need to go solve this problem. But in this one, we've got a couple of companion cases looking at whether the president has the right to just say this person has to go from a federal agency. And you may bring up the other case, which deals with the Fed. This one has to do with the FTC and one of those agencies, about whether or not there has to be due process. Can the president just say you're gone because you don't align with my beliefs? It's one of the big ones we're waiting on.
2: A couple cases about transgender athlete participation in girls and women's sports. There are a couple of angles here, so we'll need two different opinions.
1: We're dealing with two different state laws, West Virginia and Idaho, so there are some nuances and a little bit of differences in the cases. But essentially, it gets to this argument about whether or not states can ban trans athletes from taking part in female sports. And so this one is one that seems like it's going to lean at

0: least at the oral arguments, it seemed to lean in favor of the conservatives of what is now the Trump administration's position in these states, saying, listen, we don't want to box out young women. And Title IX was designed to preserve these opportunities for biological young women. But there was a lot of arguments by the opposing counsel in a couple of these cases saying, listen, this young person in this one particular case didn't go through traditional puberty as a male, and so they're not going to have the same advantages. But there were a number of justices who weren't buying that. And they looked at a lot of research that's out there. So there was a throwing of studies back and forth. But if I had to guess right now, I would say I think it's probably going to be a win for the states.
1: Is there a bit of a clash between Title IX and equal protection?
0: It gets to this bigger conversation, too, about protection on the basis of sex. What does that mean? Because a few years ago, Justice Gorsuch took a lot of heat for authoring this opinion, the Bostock opinion, which dealt with what does sex mean in the context of employment. And in that case, the court saw that you can't discriminate on the basis of sex, did extend to transgender protections for employees. Now, there was a lot of caution by the justices, some of them, in this case, dealing with these athletes, saying it is not a direct correlation when we're talking about these athletes transitioning, that kind of thing. So it's not an exact match for the Supreme Court when it comes to employment versus these athletes.
1: This campaign finance case, another case equating campaign spending with free speech that we've had before, Republicans basically want some caps lifted.
0: On the campaign finance case, this is one of those things that could actually impact midterms and 28. So there's a close watch on it. Can parties coordinate their expenditures with their candidates? And so there's been a lot of concern for those who oppose this, saying, listen, it's just going to give donors another way to funnel money. But on the other side, folks will argue, listen, of course, parties are going to want to support their candidates. There's nothing nefarious going on here. And that distinction should be broken down.
1: I've been following the gun restriction case, the Hawaii case. It's about needing permission to carry on private property. It's basically like an opt-in, out, opt-out thing. You have to get prior permission to bring your gun into somebody's private property.
0: I'm not sure how that one is going to go, but I think it takes us back to a couple of recent decisions from the court. The Bruin case, the New York State rifle and pistol case, the Rahimi case. I mean, there's a lot there that I think the court now has to contend with, because it seems like in recent years, each time we've gotten a gun case from them, it's answered the question in part or given some guardrails about how we're to look at Second Amendment rights, but not fully answered the question. So there are a couple of gun cases they're looking at, this thing about whether you can conceal and carry without specific permission in Hawaii. There's also about, you know, whether people that have some instance of drug abuse, whether they can also be allowed to have gun ownership. So, you know, it's been a while since they took a gun case, but they're back at it.
1: A federal court in Alabama says a new congressional map is still illegal, despite a recent Supreme Court decision. They're saying it's on a different basis. The court in Alabama is saying it's racially discriminatory. Republicans want the Supreme Court to allow the state to use it right now for some primaries that they've already delayed. Is it that the federal court is just trying to get some more clarification on that previous ruling?
0: I think that's probably what this is going to end up being. And the court should act pretty quickly. They've asked the opposing counsel to file a reply by Monday, which is when Alabama wanted an answer. I would say within a couple of days, they'll probably get it after the final filings come in. But, you know, Alabama had these maps that they got in trouble for a few years ago and were told, listen, you've done too much to disperse the black vote in Alabama. That's unconstitutional. A special master drew these new districts, which gave two majority-minority districts to Alabama. So after the Calais decision from the Supreme Court a few weeks ago, which said, man, it's going to be really tough for you to draw a district on the basis of race. It's going to be strict scrutiny. It's going to be almost impossible to do. Alabama said, okay, well, we were forced to draw these two districts on the basis of race, so we should be able to revisit that. So the Supreme Court lifted an order that was blocking Alabama from doing that and sent the case back down in light of their Calais decision. Well, that three-judge panel in Alabama said, no, these old districts were discriminatory, and we still think they were unconstitutional. So now the Supreme Court's going to have to figure this out. Where can and can't you, or they've probably figured it out. They're going to have to articulate it in a way that the states can figure out what to do when race is the issue with a particular district. Because, you know, the majority opinion in Calais suggests if you're drafting districts on the basis of race, that is almost stark evidence that you're now discriminating against another race, the other races that don't benefit from that districting. So I think it's just a point of clarity, and we'll see how quickly the court moves on that.
1: President Trump has nominated three justices of the nine on the court now. Any sense he might get a fourth?
0: You know, there's been a lot of speculation and some pressure on Justices Thomas and Alito, and they've both signaled, no, we're not going anywhere this term. They've hired clerks well into future terms and have sent some signals and some statements that have made it clear they are not planning to go anywhere. I don't know that anybody else would be considering. And I mean, everybody seems in good health mentally and physically when I see them on the bench in recent weeks. And so I'd be surprised if somebody says they've decided to go. But as of now, the answer we're being told is no retirements.
1: 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Her podcast is Living the Bream. Shannon, good to talk to you. It's been a while.
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5: Fox News, I'm Carmen Roberts. Virginia State Police charged the driver of the bus that crashed on I-95 yesterday, killing five and injuring more than 40 with

0: Involuntary manslaughter. 48-year-old Jing Dong from Staten Island, New York. The NTSB's Tom Chapman tells reporters federal investigators are still looking into the crash.
1: We're looking for, sleep issues, distraction issues, potential drug and alcohol issues.
0: New Jersey sets up safe zones outside the ICE detention center in Newark for people to protest peacefully, but that's not how it went last night.
2: Instead, we saw state police march in. They used shields and batons and then used pepper spray and flashbangs to try and clear the protesters out.
0: Fox's Steve Harrigan. 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

Here's a look outside the Beltway. I'm Tanya J. Powers. A Michigan boarding school where Jeffrey Epstein was accused of meeting at least two of his victims makes a major decision. Interlochen Center for the Arts, the summer arts camp and boarding school Epstein attended as a teenager in 1967, previously removed his name from the lodge after his 2008 sex conviction. Now the center says its board has approved plans to tear down the building. Epstein donated more than $400,000 to the school, including half of that to build the lodge. Emotions boiled over at a Citrus County, Florida meeting where residents begged leaders to stop a massive proposed data center development. Commissioners approved a one-year freeze on rezoning applications tied to new AI data centers after the backlash. Residents worried about water use and noise opposed a proposed 800-acre development. County leaders say the pause will give them time to study possible environmental impacts. And Viking treasure buried for nearly 1,000 years has been uncovered in Norway. Treasure hunters recently spotted the first silver coins in a field and called in archaeologists. Soon, thousands of them were uncovered, many from other parts of Europe. Experts say it reveals just how far Viking trade and influence once stretched. Historians believe the treasure was buried around the year 1050 during a turbulent time in Viking history. For the Fox News Rundown, I'm Tanya J. Powers.

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1: For the first time in 20 years and the third time in franchise history, the Carolina Hurricanes will play for the Stanley Cup. The Canes dominating Game 5 of the Eastern Conference Finals against the Montreal Canadiens on Friday. They win it 6-1 to take the series 4-1. They will face the Vegas Golden Knights in the Stanley Cup Final, which begins on Tuesday in Raleigh. In Major League Baseball, the White Sox with a 4-3 win in extras over the Tigers, but rookie sensation Munetaka Murakami suffered a right hamstring injury and can now miss several weeks of action. That's your sports on the Fox News Rundown. Tony Genualdo, Fox News.

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tomorrow on the Fox News Rundown from Washington. Fox News Rundown host Jessica Rosenthal speaks with Kentucky's Attorney General Russell Coleman about how states are partnering with the Trump administration to uncover and prosecute fraud in taxpayer-funded services. Until then,

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5: Still protesting, but not as violently. I'm Carmen Roberts, Fox News. As night falls on a seventh day of protest outside an ICE detention center in Newark, New Jersey, protesters for and against ICE are there. And rather than ICE agents, state police are in charge of security, a change Governor Mikey Sherrill enacted yesterday. Fox's Steve Harrigan is out, Delaney Hall, with more on that.
6: The police are being engaged, they're being called to, but there's not the threats or the real serious agitation that happens whenever an ICE agent appears. So a slight shift in tone. We're going to see if that carries over into the nighttime, if there will be violence. Now, it was Newark police out in front last night as well, and there was violence overnight. Police marched first with ballistic shields. They were followed by officers on horseback. They had to release chemical irritants, tear gas, and flashbang grenades in order to clear the street.
5: Anti-ICE protesters claim the detention center is not being run humanely. Virginia State Police charged the driver of the bus that crashed into several cars on I-95 yesterday with involuntary manslaughter. 48-year-old Jing Dong is from Staten Island, New York. That crash killed five people and injured more than 40. And the world is still waiting to hear from President Trump over whether he's accepted a deal to extend the ceasefire with Iran and reopen the Strait of Hormuz.
7: The White House says that he met with top aides for about 2 hours in the Situation Room discussing the latest of this potential deal, the president underscoring his demand that Iran can never possess a nuclear weapon. Iran laying out its demands, with the Parliament National Security Leader saying this week. Iran wants, quote, the right to enriched uranium, possession of enriched uranium, authority over the Strait of Hormuz, and the removal of sanctions. Democrats are criticizing the administration, and they argue that this conflict is only strengthening the regime.
5: Fox's Alex Hogan reporting. America's
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5: More on the Iran conflict. The U.S. military says it stopped another ship trying to break America's blockade of Iranian ports. Officials say a cargo vessel ignored repeated warnings and that U.S. forces struck its engine room. That ship now adrift in the Gulf of Oman. A major U.S. airport's about to disappoint a lot of conspiracy theorists.
9: Denver International Airport has decided to open parts of a mysterious underground tunnel system that's fascinated some folks for years. Plans are now underway to convert sections of the airport's underground baggage tunnels into pedestrian walkways connecting concourses A, B, and C. But those tunnels have long fueled speculation involving secret bunkers, lizard people, and even underground military facilities. Now they'll just become an alternate route for passengers traveling between terminals. Travelers currently move between concourses using the airport's underground train system. Paul Stevens, Fox News.
5: The U.S. men's national soccer team's gearing up for a warm-up match ahead of the World Cup. Fox's Jonathan Hunt has more from Charlotte, North Carolina, the site of that game.
10: A home World Cup on America's 250th birthday. What is better than that? And we now know who will captain the U.S. team during the World Cup. It is Tim Ream, the oldest member of the squad at 38. We were lucky enough to get some time to hang out with Tim, and he told me what it means to be the, quote, elder statesman of this team.
11: As much as I can, putting an arm around these guys but not being overbearing.
10: And like every member of this 26-man squad, Tim is determined not just to make it to the quarterfinals, not just to make it to the semifinals, but to bring this thing home for the United States.
5: And singer Frankie Valli is canceling the rest of his 2026 tour due to health concerns. He is 92 years old.
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0: new generation of conservative talk. 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
1: 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You can also follow us on social media at Guy Benson Show. Follow me while you're at it at Guy P. Benson. Fox News alert, as we enter this middle hour, the Dow surging significantly today, up 363 points at the close. And so the Dow has, at least for now, cracked 51,000. The Dow closing out the week at 51,032 points. Perhaps the market's buoyed by the possibility of this potential deal that we were talking about last hour with Shannon Bream. And we will touch on that again, I'm sure, later on and keep our eye on this whole story moving forward. As we hit our second hour, let me give you the phone number. I see we've got one or two lines open. We're doing a relatively rare thing here, taking your calls at 833-456-1300, 833-456-1300. And the topic was inspired by this Pizza Hut franchise experiment that seems to be going

0: Resources of Fox News. Fox News. You're listening to the Guy Benson Show. And now, here's your host, Guy Benson.
1: 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You can also follow us on social media, at Guy Benson Show. Follow me while you're at it, at Guy P. Benson. Fox News alert, as we enter this middle hour, the Dow surging significantly today, up 363 points at the close. And so the Dow has, at least for now, cracked 51,000. The Dow closing out the week at 51,032 points. Perhaps the market's buoyed by the possibility of this potential deal that we were talking about last hour with Shannon Bream. And we will touch on that again, I'm sure, later on and keep our eye on this whole story moving forward. As we hit our second hour, let me give you the phone number. I see we've got one or two lines open. We're doing a relatively rare thing here, taking your calls at 833-456-1300, 833-456-1300. And the topic was inspired by this Pizza Hut franchise experiment that seems to be going quite well, where some Pizza Huts are going back to the 80s and 90s retro look with the cups and the tablecloths and the salad bar and the lamps and all of it. And people are going out of their minds, driving sometimes hours to eat at these Pizza Huts. And so we had a conversation in the last hour on this show about things that we are nostalgic for from our childhoods. And it's kind of both a general question and a specific one, which is there something that you are nostalgic for or that you miss from an earlier point in your life, especially your childhood? Because there's a reason why I think this Pizza Hut thing is such a craze among Xers and certain millennials. And so I'm wondering, at different stages of life, different generations who listen to this show, from Gen Z listeners through boomers, things speak to people differently. And I'd imagine if you feel this way about it, others do as well. So, that's the question. Based on this conversation around the Pizza Hut retro look, what is something that you are nostalgic for, specifically? 833-456-1300. 833-456-1300. Let's get to our busy phones, and we are going to start with Charles in Virginia Beach, listening on WTAR. Charles, glad you're here.
2: Yes, good afternoon, Guy. Always an appreciation for your concise and well-reasoned analyses on the daily, sir.
1: Thank you.
2: And comment I just wanted to make is that no nostalgia-themed Pizza Hut would be legit without the sit-down style arcade of Ms. Pac-Man or Galaga.
1: Okay, so this is a key component for you. Right, so I was never really allowed to play video games, so I didn't really do arcade games when they were available to me, like outside of the home or at our own house. We didn't do video games, but I know that that was like a huge thing. Were you particularly skilled at one of these games?
2: More so the Galaga. That sometimes was more of the draw than the pizza itself, and my allowance was out the window basically every weekend.
1: So your allowance was spent on Pizza Hut and these arcade games?
2: Yes.
1: Okay, I mean, fair enough. Now, did you get an allowance just because your parents were being generous, or did you have chores where you had to earn the allowance?
2: Chores, definitely.
1: Oh, yeah, same. We had like a checklist, a chore list, and then you would maybe get the allowance. Oh, yeah, no, you had to do it. You had to do it. I am envisioning exactly the games that you're talking about. I just have no personal experience. Like, I would rather keep my money and probably spend it on more pizza than playing the games, but I get it. And that is definitely a piece of the nostalgia and

0: the appeal of the old school Pizza Huts. Charles, I'm glad you called. Thank you very much. 833-456-1300. 833-456-1300. Let's see, a familiar voice, Todd, calling in from Memphis on KWAM. Hello, Todd.
1: Guy, I have to tell you, I was singing along with Christine's playlist of oldies but goodies.
0: Yep.
1: The Band-Aid song. Geez, hello, that was amazing back in the day.
0: I also didn't know that I knew the Band-Aid jingle until I heard it, and then I somehow knew it. Right? There's like somewhere in the recesses of my mind, these jingles are lurking. And I don't know, I feel like modern branding has moved away from jingles as a thing. Not completely. Like, there's some new ones that we could all sing to right now, but there's something about the earworm of a memorable jingle that just builds brand awareness, and it stays, Todd, it stays, I think, for a lifetime, right?
1: Guy, yeah. I mean, look, I'm a 70s and 80s kid. I sort of like straddled both of those decades. And, you know, to hear those old like TV theme songs from like Cheers and, you know, all of those. I mean, that was probably in some cases the theme songs were better than the shows themselves. But, you know, we've sort of like, you know, gone past all that now with all the TV shows. And of course, everybody's doing the TikTok and whatever. But I am a huge Pizza Hut fan, and I don't know who that last caller was from Virginia Beach, but I'm with them. We used to go to the Pizza Hut with a roll of quarters and head right over to the Pac-Man machines.
0: Perfect. Todd, appreciate it. Thanks for having us there at KWAM in Memphis. And you mentioned Cheers, by the way, in the theme song there, where everybody knows your name. That actually goes to the commencement address from Eric Church that we played just recently at UNC, where you want to go somewhere in your neighborhood, in your community, where everyone knows your actual name, not your username. I think that's something else that people are clamoring for and people have a yearning for at this point. This is like, you know, basic human stuff. And in a digital age, it feels like it's getting scrambled a little bit, which is why this stuff resonates as much as it does. 833-456-1300. What are you nostalgic for? 833-456-1300. Something specific, a food, a brand, a place, an experience, an activity. Answer it however you like. 833-456-1300. Let's go out to Seattle, listening on Seattle Red. Katie, glad you called. Hello.
2: Hello, Mr. Benson. Nice to hear your voice.
0: Likewise. Thanks for calling.
2: I'm out in Snoqualmie. And something I'm very nostalgic about, and I'm born in 1962, so more towards the end of the boomers, it would be the cartoons. Johnny Quest was, in my personal opinion, growing up as a little kid, it's where I learned geography around the world and where I learned where the Komodo dragons were from. And I don't see that those cartoons anymore. So, man, I'd have to go with Johnny Quest.
0: Johnny Quest. And I'm going to just confess to you, Katie, I have heard of Johnny Quest. I don't believe I have ever seen even a clip of it. So,
2: well, if you ever get a chance to do the 1960s, not the newer ones, they weren't as exciting.
0: All right, but I bet you they're on YouTube. I might have to do a little internet spelunking later. I'm actually making a list here. The people are calling in. Cartoons, Johnny Quest. That's the recommendation from the Pacific Northwest from Katie. Katie, thanks so much for that call. 833-456-1300. It's like nostalgia time here on the Guy Benson Show. 833-456-1300. Toll-free connection here. What are you specifically nostalgic for? Childhood, what have you? Let's see. Mike is calling from the Kansas City area, KCMO out there. Hello, Mike.
3: How you doing? I was in eighth grade. We used to go to the Friday night football game at high school. My sister was a cheerleader. And so after the football game, the local Catholic churches always had Friday night boiled shrimp, boiled potatoes, and they had an accordion band playing polkas, and if you wanted to bring beer in, you could bring the parents brought the beer in, and you know, it was just the kids danced the polka, the parents danced the polka, everybody sat around, had a great time until they closed at about midnight. So, you know, the games was over at 9 o'clock.
0: Well, Mike, I will just let you know, this might delight you. Our block, our neighborhood, we have a lot of like close friends that we've made friends with our neighbors, which I think is something that's really important to do. We've got a great group of people. We do every fall an Oktoberfest block party where we shut down the block and the police block it off and the whole thing. And one of it's like an Oktoberfest thing. And we hire a polka band and they come in and they play. And it's like roll out the barrel and all that stuff. And we're grilling up some brats. So maybe a little flashback for you. No shrimp. I have to say, we have not done shrimp, but we might need to add that to the repertoire. Mike in Kansas City, great call. Appreciate it. 833-456-1300. That's exactly the type of thing I'm asking for. That right there. A very specific memory. And it does something to you. Sometimes you think about it a lot. Sometimes you have not thought about it in 20 years that something reminds you and you're like, whoop, and you go down a rabbit hole. I did that recently about a TV show I used to watch as a kid. 833-456-1300. What makes you nostalgic? Be as specific as you'd like. Let's go to the great state of Texas, Collinsville, Texas. Josh, listening on the Fox app. So glad you're here. Happy Friday, Josh.
4: Hey, how's it going? Yep, the Pizza Hut thing, I think that's the greatest idea, especially for a fat boy who likes to eat. But one of the things that I was nostalgic about really, really is the Levi's that were made in America. So when I was a sophomore, junior, senior in high school, Levi's made the old silver tab baggy jeans with the pleats in the front. They look very classy. You can dress them up, dress them down, or whatnot, and they just they don't make the quality anymore. So I went on to eBay and I actually found a pair from 1992, and you know, paid triple the price for them. But the only thing is I've got to lose about 30 pounds before I can wear them.
0: But you kind of just want to have it too, and it reminds you of a different time in your life, what you would wear. In fact, this reminds me. This is a great call, Josh. This reminds me. And I won't go too far off track, but the new general manager of the New Jersey Devils, the hockey team that I'm a big fan of, was a kid who grew up a little bit older than I am, not too much, in New Jersey. And there was this photo on the internet. Once they hired him, he grew up as a Devils fan in New Jersey, and now they've hired him as the GM. And this photo was everywhere of him as a kid wearing one of those old school, like almost plastic starter jackets, if you remember those in the 90s, of the Devils. And because that picture went viral among Devils fans, I guess the team went out onto eBay and found one and bought it for him. And they like recreated the photo. And I think that was like a full circle moment for him. And it's

0: one of the things that I was nostalgic about really, really is the Levi's that were made in America. So when I was a sophomore, junior, senior in high school, Levi's made the old Silver Tab baggy jeans with the pleats in the front. They looked very classy. You could dress them up, dress them down, or whatnot, and they don't make the quality anymore. So I went on to eBay, and I actually found a pair from 1992, and, you know, paid triple the price for them. But the only thing is I've got to lose about 30 pounds before I can wear them.
1: But you kind of just want to have it, too. And it reminds you of a different time in your life, what you would wear. In fact, this reminds me, this is a great call, Josh. This reminds me, and I won't go too far off track, but the new general manager of the New Jersey Devils, the hockey team that I'm a big fan of, was a kid who grew up a little bit older than I am, not too much, in New Jersey. And there was this photo on the internet. Once they hired him, he grew up as a Devils fan in New Jersey, and now they've hired him as the GM, and this photo was everywhere of him as a kid wearing one of those old-school, like, almost plastic starter jackets, if you remember those in the 90s, of the Devils. And because that picture went viral among Devils fans, I guess the team went out onto eBay and found one and bought it for him, and they, like, recreated the photo. And I think that was, like, a full circle moment for him, and it's exactly what you're talking about, except with the jeans. Yeah, you never know what kind of shape an article of clothing is going to be in when you pay for it and it shows up at your house, but I love that. And that is a fabulous call. 833-456-1300. Something for which you specifically are nostalgic along these same lines. Phone's very busy. Let's go to New Jersey, my home state. Just mentioned it. Andrew listening on the Odyssey app. Hey, Andrew.
2: Hey, what I'm nostalgic for is good-looking women.
1: Are they not around anymore?
2: Well, as far as television, but like when you talk about nostalgia and everything, I heard commercials, more entertainment. If you watch TV today compared to when I grew up in like the mid-90s, late-90s, you have gap-toothed women, androgynous women. They're just not doing it for me.
1: All right, you want like a classic, an old-school, classically good-looking woman. I cannot say that it resonates with me, Andrew. I must admit, but I get it, and I appreciate it listening there in my home state of New Jersey. 833-456-1300. What are you nostalgic for? Let's get one more before the break, then we will re-rack this thing. Call us. 833-456-1300. To Chicago, the Big 89 WLS. Frank on the line. Hey, Frank.
3: Hey, I just wanted to say the good old block parties I grew up as a kid, remembering our neighbors. I knew everybody. We knew everybody on the block. We all came out.
1: What neighborhood? What neighborhood are you in?
3: Northwest side of Chicago, not too far from Wrigleyville.
1: Okay. Yeah, no, I know that area very, very well. And I think, I mean, it used to be a lot more prevalent to have those block parties. And they still happen, right? I just feel like it's more of a rarity. And that's why I mentioned it a few minutes ago. We brought it back because we feel like it's a cool tradition that brings people together. And, you know, get a couple kegs and a polka band in our case and have some fun. And, Frank, I agree with you entirely. Thank you for listening there in one of my adoptive towns that I love so much, Chicago. 833-456-1300. What are you nostalgic for? We'll grab some more of your calls on the other side of this break on The Guy Benson Show.
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0: News.

0: Benson, back on the Guy Benson Show. Our phone number here, 833-456-1300. Lines are jammed. What are you nostalgic for is the question. Let's get as many calls in here as we can. Patrick in Boise, KBOI territory. Hello, Patrick.
1: Good afternoon, Guy. The one thing I'm most nostalgic for is hearing the 80s music for the first time.
0: Oh, like with fresh ears.
1: Yes. Like, you can hear it now, but, I mean, we've heard them so many times over our lives.
0: Although, I think it ages very well. And, like, the young kids are back to loving 80s music again. For good reason, in my opinion. Patrick, love it. Thank you. 833-456-1300. Let's go to WLOB, Maine. Hello, Shelley. Welcome to the show.
2: Hey, hello. I would say board games. We still get around the table with my kids of all ages and Yahtzee, Scrabble, Monopoly, Connect Four.
0: Yes.
2: Just hours of board games and putting the phones away and just really interacting. And Jax. We even play Jax and all those old games. Uno.
0: Clue? Ever play Clue?
2: Oh, love it. Yes. And we have the original old school of all of them. Clue, Battleship, Monopoly. Love it.
0: Mrs. Peacock. Oh, my gosh.
2: Yes.
0: I love Clue. I also like the movie of Clue. That's a separate issue. Now, you said something very quickly. Do you guys have a rule, like put your phones away, no phones during?
2: Absolutely.
0: Slow clap.
2: And my kids are from, you know, 30, almost 30 on down to 14, and they have just as much fun as I did.
0: I love that. That is just, you understood the assignment here, Shelley. Great call. 833-456-1300. Let's see. Bob, KCMO, Kansas City. Bob, 30 seconds.
3: Hey, I'm 70 now. What I really remember from my childhood was when shopping malls were busy, full, crowded, and loud.
0: And it was fun to go with your friends, and it was like kind of a safe environment. And no, that was like a whole teenage culture thing. Malls definitely have fallen off. Not completely, but a lot. Bob, thanks for the call. Shout out real quick. 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
9: Fox News, I'm Angelo Bavaro. Still awaiting word from President Trump on a potential peace deal with Iran.
10: The president underscoring his demand that Iran can never possess a nuclear weapon. Iran laying out its demands, with the parliament national security leader saying this week. Iran wants, quote, the right to enriched uranium, possession of enriched uranium, authority over the Strait of Hormuz, and the removal of sanctions.
9: That is Fox's Alex Hogan. Anti-ICE protests continue outside New Jersey's Delaney Hall Detention Center. Local officials have now set up a protected protest zone with barricades. Governor Mikey Sherrill.
11: We had put them off for at least one night, but we did not have a lot of time, and we knew that they were ready to engage in a way and clear out protesters.
9: Six people were arrested Friday night after clashes with police. 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
1: Halfway through the Guy Benson Show on this Friday edition. Thank you very much for joining us. GuyBensonShow.com. Podcast always free and on demand when the show is over. Bonus Benson on the weekends as well, of course. With us now is Carol Markowitz, columnist at the New York Post and FoxNews.com, co-author of the book Stolen Youth, at Carol, that's with a K, on social media. Carol, great to have you here.
2: Hi, Guy. Thanks so much for having me.
1: You and I were talking about this just recently, this potential deal or initial deal to then get to another deal with the Iranian regime. I have been concerned about it. I've written about it at the Washington Examiner. I've spoken about it here as well. President Trump putting out a Truth Social post earlier today indicating that he is moving toward approving this at least interim agreement. What are you looking for as someone who cares deeply about this issue and has come around to being a big Trump supporter? What do you care about when it comes to these details as you evaluate what this might end up looking like?
2: I'm really mixed on it, and I'm kind of waiting to see how it plays out because we keep getting snippets of news on Truth Social, and but also in people interviewing people close to the administration and hearing things, and then it doesn't play out the way we hear. So I'm cautiously optimistic, but the thing for me is I don't want the United States to have to do this every 5 years to beat back the nuclear threat from Iran because they have crazy people in charge. Obviously, my ideal would be to have a normal figure at the top of the Iranian government. Not sure that's possible or plausible, but that would be where I would hope we end up. And you know what? Donald Trump himself wanted that. And he talks about himself that ultimately he did want there to be regime change. And whether or not he's going to get it is a different story. But I don't think there's anything wrong with saying that was the ultimate goal.
1: Yeah. My big thing is what is going to become of the nuclear program, the so-called nuclear dust, which Trump has talked about a lot, the highly enriched uranium that's in the country, buried under that mountain, we believe. What's going to happen to their missile program and all of that? There are so many moving pieces to this, some of which are very, very important. So I'm also withholding judgment. I'm skeptical because I'm deeply cynical.

0: skeptical, frankly, about the regime itself, but we will see exactly what emerges or doesn't and how it actually plays out if indeed this is a 60-day horizon, and it's something that we will certainly scrutinize and revisit. Carol, I want to play you a soundbite. Back here in domestic politics, this is the governor of New Mexico, a Democrat, Michelle Lujan, and she's standing in this clip behind the Democrats logo, a big letter D in a blue circle, and I joked on social media that a new Democratic slogan has now dropped, Cut 37.
1: If women, Democratic women, just show up and vote, we're good. We don't need any of the men.
0: So got some laughs there, but the message is we don't need men. We don't need men at all, just women. If women show up, Democratic women, we're good. I'm not sure that's exactly the messaging that the party needs given their epic struggles with male voters, but I think this is illustrative, frankly, of the mentality of much of the party.

0: or doesn't, and how it actually plays out if indeed this is a 60-day horizon, and it's something that we will certainly scrutinize and revisit. Carol, I want to play you a soundbite. Back here in domestic politics, this is the governor of New Mexico, a Democrat, Michelle Lujan, and she's standing in this clip behind the Democrats logo, a big letter D in a blue circle, and I joked on social media that a new Democratic slogan has now dropped, Cut 37.
1: If women, Democratic women, just show up and vote, we're good. We don't need any of the men.
0: So got some laughs there, but the message is we don't need men. We don't need men at all, just women. If women show up, Democratic women, we're good. I'm not sure that's exactly the messaging that the party needs given their epic struggles with male voters, but I think this is illustrative, frankly, of the mentality of much of the party.
2: It's crazy. It's imagine a Republican candidate saying that about male voters, saying, oh, we only need men to show up and vote. We don't need the women. People would understand that that's a really deranged thing to say. The fact that the Democrats are proceeding in this way as if men are some evil or some bad thing and they don't need them, they don't want them in their party, I think it's going to hurt them long term. I don't think that they understand that women like men. We don't want men to be discarded. We don't want men to be sidelined and silenced. This idea is not one that's going to resonate with the great majority of people. It might with some fringe base that they have, but in the larger sense, it just isn't going to work. So I don't know. As a Republican, I guess I like that they're saying out loud what they really believe, but it's not good for us as a country.
0: Like, hey, half of the electorate, we don't want or need you. Yeah. That's quite a thing to say, but she said it standing there in front of her party's logo on the podium. So we'll see how that works out for them. There is this effort, though, among some Democrats to try to claw back support among men. And there was a big story about it in the New York Times. And it's funny, one of the Democratic groups that is devoted to trying to win back men is run by a woman who's saying that actually we have to convince these men not to have sentimental feelings or to glamorize various ideas that turn back the clock. So she's scolding men. It's like everything that's wrong, actually, with the whole approach in one quote in that New York Times story. They've also decided as a party to pursue certain male candidates that they, I guess, perceive as checking certain boxes and appealing to types of voters that they've lost in recent years. One of them is James Tallarico, who I think they view as like, oh, this is a good, pious Christian man. That should work in Texas. I'll have more to say about him coming up in the next hour, incidentally. And then sort of on the other end of the spectrum, to some extent, although they are very much both hardcore leftists, there's Graham Plattner in Maine. And I want to ask you about Plattner and this new line of attack from Susan Collins, who is the moderate Republican in the race. She's the incumbent running against Plattner, a avowed communist with the Nazi tattoo and all the lies about the Nazi tattoo and the comments about American soldiers, about women. We talked a bit about that earlier on. But Plattner came after Collins. Collins now defending herself with a returned salvo at Plattner on this front. What he's saying is he's some kind of victim. He's portraying himself as a victim of Susan Collins voting to send him off to war in Iraq. And Susan Collins, in response to that, is noting the actual timeline and the actual record of this man when it came to his military service. Here she is in Cut 6.
3: Well, first of all, he not only enlisted twice after the war was started, but he also went to work for a security company, a controversial one named Blackwater, after his term in the service was over. I respect anyone who steps forward to serve their country, but the fact is, that was Plattner's decision to serve. He was not drafted.
0: So, those are just factual statements from Susan Collins. And now Plattner is jumping on them saying that, and this is his new reframing of it, that she's attacking the troops and blaming the troops for signing up, which is not what she's doing, Carol. She is pointing out correctly that she voted for the war in Iraq in the early 2000s. And if you want to criticize her for that, fine, right? I mean, there were a lot of disagreements at the time. There was a strong majority.

0: that voted to go into that war, including, by the way, several subsequent Democratic nominees for president. Setting that aside, if you want to say it was bad judgment, she was wrong, that is fair game. But to make it seem like Susan Collins voted to ship off poor victim Graham Plattner to Iraq without his consent or something like that is just not reflective of the reality that the following year, he went out of his way, signed up to serve, wanted to go to Iraq, was deployed to Iraq, re-enlisted to keep fighting over there, and then tried to re-enlist again, ended up back over there with Blackwater as a military contractor. These were affirmative choices that he made repeatedly. It was not done to him by Susan Collins.
1: That's right. And before he ran for office, he spoke and wrote about this kind of thing often. And he said, I chose this profession because I wanted to fight, and I'm not going to make excuses for it. He said, we got what we wished for, and I'd be lying if I said it wasn't something I enjoyed. I'm sorry. Did Susan Collins make him say that? Did Susan Collins make him write that? He wanted it. And so the fact that he's now running for office and he has very little to attack her on, so you have to go back to the early 2000s and pretend he didn't want to go to Iraq when he re-enlisted specifically to go, and like you said, went back with Blackwater as well. It's just a joke that this is all he's got on Susan Collins. She's a very moderate, obviously, member of Congress, and she is very hard to defeat in Maine. She's very popular, and the fact that he doesn't have very much to go on is why he's going back to the Iraq war and pretending that she shipped him off to war to fight for a war that he didn't want to fight in, but he did.
0: Yeah, when she points out, and look, he may well win the race. Right now, he's ahead in the polling, although Collins trailed in all of the polls 6 years ago and ended up winning by 9 points. So we'll see. But he's trying to pretend like he was victimized by Susan Collins. And when she notes, well, no, I voted for the war, and then he signed up to go there. He asked to go there, asked to go back there, and then went back again with Blackwater, the controversial contractor. He responds by saying, quote, there's nothing more Orwellian than voting to send 18-year-olds to die in another forever war than blaming them for it. That is absolutely not what she's doing here. That's the way he's trying to portray it, because he doesn't want to talk about the fact that, I mean, you just quoted one of the things that he said. He wrote, I've been waiting for my war since I was about 8, and I sure as hell wasn't going to miss it because of school. Talking about the desire to go fight in a war and kill, he admitted this was what he was wanting to do. His parents wanted him to go to college. He's like, no, I want to go to Iraq and be in the war, which is why he signed up after the war had been authorized. The next year, in fact, and went back twice. He also wrote in 2012, years later, harm's way is why we joined up. If we wanted to avoid it, we would have gone to college, talking about his own experience. He also said that he had done, quote, research as to how I was going to get myself to war. The list goes on here, and I just find it sort of interesting that as this man tries to position himself as this left-wing sort of socialist commie populist, part of the story is hoping that this timeline is not known by voters, and this is a fight that I guess he's picked, Carol, because he feels like if Susan Collins fights back with basic truths, he can just profess this phony umbrage that he's being insulted and that she's demeaning the troops or something.
1: Right. And it also, of course, helps to remind people that he was in the military, that he is a more manly figure than Democrats usually put up. I think that's sort of the goal here, is to make sure that people know that this isn't a typical Democrat. This is a man who's been to war and all of that. I think that's why he's bringing it all up now. And it's to forge a personality and to make people understand that that's who he is. I find it to be a fake personality, and I think people will come up with that on their own, because what he's saying doesn't line up with the truth. I also think Democrats are in a really tough spot with him because they don't have anybody else to turn to in Maine, and they've thrown in their lot with him, and he has some real, real issues. And the thing is that, you know, the things that we're talking about this week, every week is a new story with him. Last week it was, masturbating in portable toilets and really saying disgusting, explicit things, just really, really
0: prostitutes and other stuff like that.
1: Yeah, vulgar stuff. And so I think it's May right now. and my prediction is there's going to be a lot more on this guy.
0: Yep, I have heard similar things on various topics are still coming. And we talked earlier today about his attacks and demeaning of other members of the military. But again, this idea that Susan Collins just voted to ship off a bunch of 18-year-olds to die and that she's blaming him for that. I will quote again Graham Plattner in public ongoing to fight in Iraq. Quote, we got what we wished for, and I'd be lying if I said it wasn't something I enjoyed. And she has the temerity to point this out, and somehow that's her fault. I think that voters in Maine, and we have a substantial audience in Maine, need to think about the truthfulness of this man, not just on this subject, but several others as well. And just his overall fitness for office, if that's something that people even care about anymore, frankly, on either side. Carol, stand by. When we come back, I do want to ask you about another race in another state, a very important state, a very disturbing candidate. We'll get to that coming up.
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0: We have Carol Markowitz with us here on the Guy Benson Show. We were just talking about Graham Plattner in Maine. I want to turn to another candidate elsewhere in Pennsylvania, Carol. There's a guy named Chris Rabb, who is now the Democrats' nominee for a House race. This is a congressional race in the Philly area. And he's endorsed by the Squad and AOC and that whole crew. This is a man who posted publicly that the Hanukkah attack in Sydney, Australia, against Jews who were just celebrating one of their holy holidays by jihadists. This was an Islamist terrorist attack against them at Bondi Beach, a massacre. He had posted that that was a false flag, a crazy conspiracy theory that eventually he took down because it got some unwarranted and undesired attention. But that is something he shared. And then it has also come to light that this man has talked about and fantasized about putting CEOs to death, executing CEOs. And I think we have to point out this comes in the context of an executed CEO assassinated in the streets of New York City. And a lot of people on the dirtbag left celebrated that killing and have turned the alleged assassin into some sort of folk hero. But this same guy, the conspiracy theorist about the massacre of Jews in Australia, said that he wanted CEOs of corporations, whom he likened to, quote, gang leaders, to face the death penalty, talking about them getting fried. This is someone who is almost certain to become a member of Congress, Carol. And unfortunately, it appears this is the sort of candidate that Democrats are increasingly churning out.
1: Yeah, and the thing is, and you know, you and I talk about media bias a lot, this just would not go down in the same way on the right. If we had candidates who were increasingly saying violent things, people like you and me would speak out against them.
0: And by the way, just to jump in and just to buttress your point, I'm sorry to interrupt, we actually have had the Republicans, a handful of really gross, pretty overtly racist candidates, maybe not violent or calling for violence and that sort of thing. So that's like a next level evil. But people who are really, really disgusting in some of their views, including a gubernatorial candidate in your state, and they have been roundly condemned by the party, and they have been crushed in primary elections. And I can think of a handful off the top of my head, whereas a lot of these types of candidates are either doing very well in primaries or outright winning them on the Democrat side.
1: Yeah, that's exactly it. Both sides are going to have their kooks, but how you treat those kooks is very different on both sides right now. I think Republicans are largely voting down the people that we consider really fringe and not aligned with our values, whereas Democrats are welcoming them into the tent. And in fact, I feel like these people are taking over the tent. The squad is becoming more powerful all the time. Democrats are not stopping it. They're afraid. They keep cowering to them. They think that if they, you know, throw Israel under the bus, for example, that the squad will stop and not primary them and not attack them. I don't think that's true. I think this is very unrelated to Israel, all the stuff that's happening on the Democratic side right now. I think they're heading into a super far left, really communist direction. And it's concerning to watch how quiet Democrats are being about the takeover.
0: Well, and if you look at the most recent polling, I saw it from Gallup just the other day, socialism, not democratic socialism, straight up socialism is wildly popular among self-described Democrat-leaning voters. It is well above water. There are very few of them who have a negative view of socialism, and those trends are particularly pronounced among the young members of their party. So I think, to some extent, unless there's a major alteration of the path here, I think we're going to see an increasing radicalization of the Democrat Party as these rising generations take the reins. And so this is like an early beacon warning, and I'm not sure it's going to get better before it gets worse. I guess we'll see. Carol Markowitz, always appreciate your time here. Have a good weekend.
1: Thank you.
0: Final hour of the Guy Benson Show up next. I mentioned James Tallarico in Texas with Carol. I want to dig in on a few things that he has said. As soon as we come back,
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8: Controlling the chaos, I'm Angelo Bavaro, Fox News. Anti-ICE protests continue outside of the Delaney Hall detention facility in Newark, New Jersey. There have been several violent confrontations, and now state police also involved.
9: The police are being engaged, they're being called to, but there's not the threats or the real serious agitation that happens whenever an ICE agent appears. So a slight shift in tone. It was Newark police out in front last night as well, and there was violence overnight. Police marched first with ballistic shields. They were followed by officers on horseback. They had to release chemical irritants, tear gas, and flashbang grenades in order to clear the street. It took about half an hour, 45 minutes of really a back-and-forth combat.
8: That is Fox's Steve Harrigan. Still awaiting word from President Trump on a potential peace deal with Iran.
10: The president underscoring his demand that Iran can never possess a nuclear weapon. Iran laying out its demands, with the parliament national security leader saying this week. Iran wants, quote, the right to enrich uranium, possession of enriched uranium, authority over the Strait of Hormuz, and the removal of sanctions. Democrats are criticizing the administration, and they argue that this conflict is only strengthening the regime.
8: That is Fox's Alex Hogan. A bus driver from New York has been charged with multiple counts of involuntary manslaughter in connection with a crash that killed five people on Interstate 95 in Virginia on Friday. State police say more charges are pending against 48-year-old Jing Dong of Staten Island. Dong was among the dozens injured in that crash. Investigators say the bus failed to slow down when it was coming up on a construction zone. NTSB board member Tom Chapman.
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8: A report is expected within 30 days.
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0: is only strengthening the regime.
1: That is Fox's Alex Hogan. A bus driver from New York has been charged with multiple counts of involuntary manslaughter in connection with the crash that killed five people on Interstate 95 in Virginia on Friday. State police say more charges are pending against 48-year-old Jing Dong of Staten Island. Dong was among the dozens injured in that crash. Investigators say the bus failed to slow down when it was coming up on a construction zone. NTSB board member Tom Chapman.
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1: Part of the Democratic focus this primary season, a Senate race in Iowa. Party leaders believe this could help Dems win back the majority in the fall. Fox's Grady Trimble is in Des Moines.
2: Democrats see Iowa's Senate seat vacated by retiring Senator Joni Ernst as a potential flip to win back the majority in the fall. But let's take a look at those Democratic candidates, State Rep Josh Turek and State Senator Zach Walls. They largely agree on the economic issues, but Walls is seen as more progressive, and he's made his opposition to Senate Minority Leader Chuck Schumer a central part of his campaign. Both candidates, though, support raising the minimum wage, increasing taxes on the wealthy Americans, and they both oppose Trump's tariffs. The presumptive GOP nominee, Congresswoman Ashley Hinson, has President Trump's endorsement. And when it comes to those economic issues, she voted for last year's tax cut, and she supports the president's tariffs.
1: And Iowa will also be voting for a new governor in the fall. Well, ahead of next week's mayoral primaries in Los Angeles, candidates are making a final push for those votes. Fox's Matt Finn.
3: Mayor Bass has events scheduled all across the city here this weekend. We were at one, a rally at an SEIU union building, a fairly energetic crowd and large turnout for Mayor Bass, which also featured California Attorney General Rob Bonta, Spencer Pratt, coming off a national media tour in New York City, where he told Fox News that he's a registered Republican, but is getting most of his support from Democrats, not MAGA, and that he does not care about celebrity endorsements because moms and animal lovers will elect him. The energy and anticipation for the mayor's race has really been exploding here in Los Angeles. People in places like Beverly Hills and Santa Monica have been opening up their ballots only to find out they cannot vote in the mayor's race because they are not considered within the actual city of Los Angeles.
1: That primary is scheduled for Tuesday. I'm Angelo Bavaro, and this is Fox News.
0: Summer Hits blends old school jams with fresh favorites so you can get the

0: tariffs.
1: And Iowa will also be voting for a new governor in the fall. Well, ahead of next week's mayoral primaries in Los Angeles, candidates are making a final push for those votes. Fox's Matt Finn.
2: Mayor Bass has events scheduled all across the city here this weekend. We were at one, a rally at an SEIU union building, a fairly energetic crowd and large turnout for Mayor Bass, which also featured California Attorney General Rob Bonta, Spencer Pratt, coming off a national media tour in New York City, where he told Fox News that he's a registered Republican, but is getting most of his support from Democrats, not MAGA, and that he does not care about celebrity endorsements because moms and animal lovers will elect him. The energy and anticipation for the mayor's race has really been exploding here in Los Angeles. People in places like Beverly Hills and Santa Monica have been opening up their ballots only to find out they cannot vote in the mayor's race because they are not considered within the actual city of Los Angeles.
1: That primary is scheduled for Tuesday. I'm Angelo Bavaro, and this is Fox News.
3: Hey, this is Freddie Coleman from Freddie and Harry. 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
1: Welcome to the Jason in the House podcast. I happen to be Jason Chaffetz, so you're in the right place. Thank you so much. I really appreciate your time, but I think you're going to have fun with this. There's a reason to listen because we got good, interesting guests from all kinds of walks of life, and interesting to hear their stories and how they had have had success along the way. Some of them are political superstars. Some of them are sports superstars. Some of them are actors, comedians. This time we have something a little bit different from the stage. We have an eight-time Tony Award winner, Phil Kenny. Phil is probably not a household word, but in our household he is because we happen to know Phil, and it is amazing the success that he has. He has new Broadway, hopefully Broadway production coming up, but he's done so many and had so much success on the stage. It's just a little different, and I look forward to having that discussion with him, talking about what it takes to succeed at the biggest of the big, that is on Broadway, because not many people get to do it and get to that level, can write, sing, act, put it all together, but Phil Kenny can. And so I thought it'd be interesting to have that discussion with him, and I look forward to doing that. But I want to talk about the stupid, because you know what? There's always somebody doing something stupid somewhere. All right, we're going to kick things off here and go to Hoodline, hoodline.com. Melbourne tourists, plural, arrested over alligator on car roof. Well, that could get anybody's attention. A Central Florida sightseeing run veered straight into handcuffs over the weekend after officials say two tourists strapped a dead alligator on the roof of their car and hauled it across multiple communities. It was all over the place. The men told the officers they were planning to take the animal to a taxidermist, then later threw a sheet over it after learning that keeping an alligator in Florida is illegal. Whoops, I'm sorry, stupid. That was not a good idea. Not a good idea to put a dead gator on top of your car. First point. Second thing is maybe know that, yeah, you can't just go out there and do that. That's just kind of stupid. All right, this next one, we actually saw this on YouTube. And man wanted after robbery turns himself in. The suspect, according to WHNT News,

0: 19. This is kind of bad because evidently he had to turn himself in because the person had to get arrested because, well, the allegation is, well, he left his identification at the scene of the crime. That maybe wasn't a good idea. I think if you're going to engage in a robbery, maybe, just maybe, you should not leave your ID that says, hey, I'm the person that did this. Shocking how that works, how you can get found doing things. All right, and the last one is coming from Zamin. I don't really normally look at Zamin, Zamin.com or .uz, but this one caught our attention. In Japan, coffin-lying meditation is becoming popular. Yikes, I don't know what the definition of popular is. We like Japan. It's like one of my favorite places to go visit. But evidently, according to them, in Japan, there's an unusual relaxation method that surprises people, and it's quickly becoming a trend. So they go inside coffins to meditate, think deeply about life, relieve emotional stress, and recompose themselves. Well, this was reported also in the New York Post. It's called coffin lying. Ay, ay, ay, folks. There's lots of ways to rest and relax. Think of beaches. Think of a nice couch with your feet up, ball game on, or whatever, you know, classical music. I don't know what it is to make you relax. But doing it in a coffin? That's not relaxing. That sounds crazy to me. In fact, it sounds downright stupid.
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5: All right, time to move on because you know what? We actually have a really good guest. But let's bring on Phil Kenny and talk about how in the world you go out and win 8 Tony Awards and what's coming up in the future because the guy knows what he's doing. Well, Phil Kenny, thanks so much for joining us.
6: It's my pleasure.
5: You are an incredibly accomplished person in the world of theater and Broadway and everything else. You're amazing what you've been able to accomplish. But you're also a friend and a neighbor. I mean, I see you packing those kids into that van, and then I just think, wait, this is an 8-time Tony Award-winning producer, and people wouldn't believe it. Like, just getting those kids in the car is a task unto itself.
6: It is.
5: Well, they're older
6: it's
5: now,
6: a lot of
5: to
6: fun.
5: Be fair. They're older yes. now.
6: Things get a little easier as they get older.
5: Yeah, but, you know, as I also said at the beginning of the podcast, we have all kinds of people that have been on the show. A lot of politicians, right? A lot of sports people, some comedians, some actors. But I've never had somebody talk us through the success that you've had and what it's like on Broadway, because theater is important. I believe in the arts. I think the arts are important in a community and a society, and that, and boy, you have been at the top of your game. So congratulations.
6: You know, I sometimes just feel like I'm just a big super fan who's found a way to enjoy it on a new level. And so, you know, I started off in high school just loving theater and, you know, just found a way to make it into a career and couldn't be happier. I just feel so blessed.
5: Well, I mean, the list of credits that you have here is pretty amazing. You can go to BroadwayAlliance.org or

0: It's Jason in the house.
1: All right, time to move on because you know what? We actually have a really good guest. But let's bring on Phil Kenny and talk about how in the world you go out and win 8 Tony Awards and what's coming up in the future because the guy knows what he's doing. Well, Phil Kenny, thanks so much for joining us.
2: It's my pleasure.
1: You are an incredibly accomplished person in the world of theater and Broadway and everything else. You're amazing what you've been able to accomplish. But you're also a friend and a neighbor. I mean, I see you packing those kids into that van, and then I just think, wait, this is an 8-time Tony Award-winning producer, and and people wouldn't believe it. Like, just getting those kids in the car is a task unto itself.
2: It is. It is.
1: Well, they're older
2: it's
1: now,
2: a lot of
1: to
2: fun.
1: Be fair. They're older
2: yes.
1: now.
2: Things get a little easier as they get older.
1: Yeah, but, you know, as I also said at the beginning of the podcast, we have all kinds of people that have been on the show. A lot of politicians, right? A lot of sports people, some comedians, some actors. But I've never had somebody talk us through the success that you've had, what it's like on Broadway, because theater is important. I believe in the arts. I think the arts are important in a community, in a society, and that, and boy, you have been at the top of your game. So congratulations.
2: You know, I sometimes just feel like I'm just a big super fan who's found a way to enjoy it on a new level. And so, you know, I started off in high school just loving theater and, you know, just found a way to make it into a career and couldn't be happier. I just feel so blessed.
1: Well, I mean, the list of credits that you have here is pretty amazing. You can go to BroadwayAlliance.org or just type in Phil Kenny. K-E-N-N-Y, not E-Y. If you see E-Y, you're going to see somebody who passed away. That's not him. This is Phil Kenny. Well, I want to talk through, first of all, let's talk about the production that you have coming up, because I talked to you the other day and the enthusiasm in your voice and your eyes, you were just so giddy about it. And something you've worked on for some, let's talk about that. Then we're going to go back and talk about kind of how you got to where you're at, because I don't know. Last time I looked around my neighborhood, I didn't see any other Tony Award winners, let alone an 8-time Tony Award winner. So let's talk about the production that you have coming up.
2: Yeah, so we've got a show, myself, my team that's been producing 30-plus shows on Broadway. We've got a show, it's called Alice in Neverland. And, you know, we just think that this is something special. It's a sequel to Alice in Wonderland and a prequel to Peter Pan. And so it's basically, for all of our lives, we didn't realize that Alice in Wonderland and Peter Pan were actually part of a trilogy. And we're telling part two of that story. So it's a musical like Wicked. It's something for, you know, that's accessible to families, but also something that adults can go to and enjoy. And, we've been working on this show. I'm actually one of the writers and producers of the show. We've been working on the show for about 11 years,
1: wow.
2: Which is not out of the ordinary for a Broadway production. A lot of people don't realize that. A show like, I think I heard Hadestown was something like 14 years. Hamilton was something like 8 years to get to Broadway. And of course, Hamilton, that was after Lin-Manuel had a Tony Award-winning best musical prior to that. And so he even knew what he was doing. These shows go through this lengthy process of these readings and criticism and getting them in front of industry people and audiences to provide feedback. And so by the time it gets to Broadway, it's gone through this, you know, what I'd say is about a 10-step process. And Alice in Neverland is right there. It's, just about to do step 9. We have the Alliance Theater in Atlanta, which, and this is another thing that a lot of people don't realize, is that shows before they get to Broadway, they do something called an out-of-town production. It's like the pre-Broadway run. It's like the you know, full-scale Broadway production of the show. They're going to do it in another city, away from the New York Times critics and all of that, just to work out the kinks, make sure all the lighting's working right, and the set pieces, you're seeing it with a full set for the first time. And so we put together this list, the producers and I, this list of the top 40 kind of feeder theaters to Broadway. And we took our number one and number two. We said, you know what? We love this show so much. We're going to just shoot for the stars. We're going to take the best, the number one and number two theaters, send them the workshop video that we just did, and, you know, take a crack. And when they pass, we'll go on to number three, and then we'll try number four. Well, number one and number two called us up, and they were like, we got to get on a phone call with you. We got to tell you guys, we have to have this show.

0: Oh, and so both Seattle's Fifth Avenue Theater, who they did the pre-Broadway run of last year's best musical, Maybe Happy Ending, as well as Seattle's Fifth Avenue, are both going to be doing a production, which is actually kind of unheard of in the Broadway world. Usually there's one theater, if you're lucky, if you can find one of the 40 that wants to do the show. And of course, they're putting in their own investment into these shows. So anyway, that's a little bit of a preview of what's to come. That's going to be happening March of 27 in Atlanta, and then June of 27 in Seattle. And then we have an eye on bigger and, big things to come right after that.
1: Let's go back to the idea, because Alice in Neverland, you gotta get your arms around that, because you're like, okay, I've heard of both of these. Like, wait, how does this met? Like, where'd that idea come from? Like, where are we going with this, Phil?
0: Yeah, we wanted to create something that was new and different, and there was part of us that was, we love Wicked so much. I mean, my license plate says Defy Gravity. I mean, that's my specialty license plate. Love Wicked so much, and we're huge fans of Alan Menken and Disney and all of those things. And we wanted to have our little contribution, but not do what everyone else has done. We could have made a musical called Hooked and have it be about, Hook was the good guy all along, right? And we felt like this idea of a prequel sequel was something that no one has ever done before, and so we were really excited to pursue that. And the basic story is, we start off, this is 20 years after Alice went down the rabbit hole, and we find her, and she's in a really tough life, a tough, she's adulting, and it's not going well. And she's remembering back to this time, and she's thinking in her mind, maybe my happiest days are behind me. And I think that's something that a lot of people consider and think about.
1: Yeah, they can
0: And
1: relate to it.
0: she,
1: Absolutely, yeah.
0: and so she remembers this time as a kid, maybe kind of like if you and I went to Disneyland as a kid and we think back to her, maybe it was a Star Trek convention or whatever it was, right? Something that we look back and we go, man, that was so fun. And I'm here trying to be an adult and it's not going very well. And she has an opportunity that she thinks she has an opportunity to actually go back to Wonderland. And so she takes it, but it doesn't take her to Wonderland. It actually takes her to Neverland. And this is pre-Captain Hook getting his hand cut off. There's still, a lot more fairies on the island than Tinkerbell and a lot of other fun things. And her presence in Neverland is actually what leads to Hook getting his hand cut off, Peter Pan hating Hook, all these different things. And a little bit like Wicked, some of the characters we think are bad guys are actually maybe not as bad as we thought, and some of the good guys maybe not as good as we thought. And so we do some of that as well.
1: All right, so these are really creative ideas, and I think what I really like about what you've done, like, tell us a little bit more also about the one that's on Broadway that you said, oh, Jason, you go to New York, you really got to go see this show.
0: Maybe Happy Ending actually wasn't one of mine. And so that's actually just to show you that when I recommend a show, it's not not because I'm behind it. It's one that I maybe Happy Ending's one I wish I had been a part of, and had actually considered it at one time. I just had no clue it was going to be as good as it really is. I love that show. It doesn't sound like the type of show that people might like, just based off the summary. It's about a couple of robots that are outdated helper robots. And there's a bit of a love story that goes on in there. I won't ruin anything for you, but it's just a beautiful story. So that's actually not one of mine that's currently running on Broadway. I do have, my most successful show that I've been a co-producer on was Hadestown, which has been running for 6 years, I think now, maybe it's seven,
1: Well, yeah.
0: and has
1: Oh,
0: just
1: my
0: been
1: wife
0: doing
1: loves it.
0: really.
1: I have not seen it,
0: So
1: but my
0: it's
1: wife
0: fun.
1: Julie
0: You
1: just
0: got to see
1: raves
0: it.
1: about it. She's seen it, I think,
0: It is
1: twice.
0: so good. And so I'm a producer, one of the producers on that show, Moulin Rouge, and Juliet. Those are all running on Broadway right now. We just produced two shows on Broadway this season. Both of them actually, just from a business point of view, recoup their investments. So we're two for two for this season. And so yeah, we got a lot of fun things going on.
1: All right, let's go back here for a second because you got obviously a lot of creativity going on in that mind. Let's go back to, growing up. Where'd you grow up? What was life like as a little kid? Because, I was out there throwing dirt clods and trying to blow up army men, and maybe not the most creative thing, but it was fun. And, I got involved in athletics, but not everybody did that. So, Were you throwing dirt clods and blowing up army men, or what were you doing when you were a little kid?
0: I was doing all of those things too. I love that, and I have that enjoyment of things like sports and other things. And so I definitely am not just a theater guy. And really, my theater passion. I grew up in a family with a dad who was a musician, on the side, and loved to sing and play guitar. And so I quickly took to piano and guitar and singing and all of that. And when I grew up in Omaha, Nebraska. And when I turned 15, and I was this boy, I'm sorry, this girl crazy boy who wanted to find the next girl to date, and I was kind of a nerd at the time. I thought, maybe my best bet is going and joining a drama class where there's, the ratio is in my favor. And so that's really how it all began. I mean, I remember the year before that, my freshman year, I had no idea what Fiddler on the Roof was. I really didn't know very much about musicals. So this really was the beginning for me. And so I went, I was a sophomore. I started taking drama, and I really just came into my own in that world. And by
1: Now,
0: the
1: when you
0: time I was a
1: say,
0: senior, I was,
1: well,
0: yeah.
1: sorry to interrupt, but when you say getting into drama by acting and singing, or was it
0: Yeah.
1: the production side of it, or were you just
0: No. Oh,
1: like
0: no,
1: a
0: no. No, that was
1: sponge
0: much
1: on
0: later.
1: everything?
0: No, I just got in, and I started doing, just your basic drama class, and where you're doing acting and learning how to be an actor. And by the time I was a senior, I was the lead in the school musical, and went on to my freshman year of college, was the lead in the musical there. And so, no, I initially just got into it as an actor, although early on, when I was in high school, another student wrote a play that was performed, and I immediately knew that writing was the thing I wanted to do. As much as I enjoyed and I felt like I was, adequate at being an actor, I didn't really find as much joy as everybody else did at getting the applause and being the face up there. I thought what would be so much cooler is if someone was saying the lines that I wrote. I don't have to be up on the stage. I don't have to take the bow. But man, if someone was singing one of my songs, I mean, how cool would that be? So I ended up writing a play for my high school, and they performed it. And then, went on after that into college and thought, I think this is what I want to do, is I want to write Broadway musicals. And so anyway, it wasn't until quite a few years later that I started getting on into the production and the business side of it.
1: Can I just tell you that when I was in high school, I never contemplated writing a play, let alone a musical. And the idea that you could do that and would do that and did do that in high school is quite amazing, because these are not short stories. These things, these plays, these musicals go on. I don't know how long, Alice in Neverland is, but there's a lot to it. And it's not just the writing, right? It's where's everybody gonna, I mean, the direction, the how do you incorporate all that? Like, can you just see it? Like, okay, in a movie, you think you got a lot more latitude, right? But in theater, you got limitations with sets, and you can do graphics and lighting and all that, but today's movie world is so AI driven, right? And computer graphics. But do you like see it in advance? Like, what is that writing process like?
0: There's a little bit of a mix of, some vision as a writer, but sometimes we encounter things like, we need a giant crocodile on the stage, and we're writing that. We know it has to happen. We know Captain Hook's hand's going to get cut off and fed to a crocodile. And my co-writer, I have a co-writer on Alice in Neverland, Reston Williams. He's actually one of the Blue Men, a Blue Man Group guy.
1: Oh,
0: And
1: really?
0: so he and I will be talking about it, and we're like, how are we going to do that? And then we'll say, well,
2: 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A brief look at all the special functions and things you might not know we have.
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6: Fox News, I'm Chris DeMeo. Anti-ICE protests continue outside a detention center in New Jersey.
7: They have not been running this facility well.
4: They've not been running it competently. They have been increasing tensions in a way that's not helpful to public safety. This is not what we believe in here in New Jersey. We are doing our job. We are keeping the public safe.
6: Governor Mikey Sherrill, Homeland Security denies the allegations that the facility is not

0: well run. Six people were arrested Friday night after skirmishes with police. President Trump reacting after several artists pulled out of his America 250 concert series.
1: He's floated the idea of canceling the concert and giving a speech instead.
0: Fox's Alex Hogan at the White House. Nearly two dozen are dead after a truck carrying refugees flipped over in Afghanistan. A government spokesman says that the truck fell into a ditch. 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
1: When you're writing the story and you have, okay, I got the outline, here's what we're going to do, you know, here's the premise, but then you say, this really deserves a, and again, I'm so naive to this, Phil. you say, oh, we need a song in here, or, hey, it's been 10 minutes and we're a musical, so we need another song. I mean, how does that work?
2: You know, there are some, you know, I don't like to call them rules or formulas because, you know, anyone will tell you, oh, don't follow formulas. But, you know, it's good to know how everyone else has done it before you decide you're going to break the rules and do it some different way. Right. But there are some things, you know, I look at shows like Addams Family and Wicked. And you know, if you look at a script of one of those, you're going to realize that about every four pages or so, it doesn't tend to.

0: go too much more than 4 pages of dialogue before a song starts up. And then you start figuring out, okay, well, I'm writing the scene. What is the song at the beginning? Is it kind of just establishing, hey, now we're in a forest. You know, that's not the song, but, right. You know, we're just establishing where we are. Or is it the two characters are fighting with one another, or maybe they're falling in love? And, you know, and typically the way musical theater works is when the emotions are so strong, you know, we're speaking to each other, the emotions are so strong, we can't even say the words anymore. We have to sing the words. And so typically these songs are coming in a moment where it's expressing some emotion bigger than words can allow. And so that's kind of what we're thinking about, is we're not just randomly, okay, well, if we went 4 pages, we better stop and like sing a song about trees or something. Right. You know, there is outlining and a skill and a craft to all of that.
1: Now, can you hear it and see it in your head, or do you just like crank this out, or sometimes it takes months to like, all right, this song is just not coming together? Or, and do you like, your wife is also she's also won a Tony Award, right?
0: I mean, she's won multiple. Yeah, she's super talented.
1: She's super talented. I mean, and your kids, oh my gosh, going to YouTube, you find your kids out there, you know, doing stuff like at the Lone Peak High School graduation. That was brilliant, you know. But when you go out there, do you get the family together and say, all right, folks, you're Captain Hook, you're Alice, am I exaggerating here? Do you practice this?
0: No, I mean, we have readings where we'll get really talented, the best of the best actors that we know, our colleagues, our friends, sometimes are just professionals from Broadway right. that we don't know yet. And we'll have them act it all out after we've done kind of the sandbox, played in the sandbox here on our computers. And I'll sit here in my office and act out the scenes. I'll get away from my computer and I'm acting it like an actor, and I'm crying, and I'm like, do I feel that emotion right now? If I don't, maybe I need to rewrite it. I spent yesterday 6 hours on a single line of the show. 6 hours. And it wasn't until I landed on something and I started crying, I'm like, okay, I finally found it. It took me 6 hours. Other times I could write a whole scene in you know, 15 minutes. It just kind of varies. We have a song in the show that took us 6 months to write this song, and we just cut it. Like, after having been in the show
1: really?
0: For like 6 years, and it took us 6 months to write it, and it is a brilliant song. It's about mermaid. It's this mermaid number, and it's so smart. So anyway, this song, we've told ourselves that when the cast album comes out, this is going to have to be the one that we cut is going to have to be a bonus track on the album, because, you know, that was 6 months of our lives that we put into that song.
1: It's going somewhere. We're not just throwing that one away.
0: I hope someone gets to enjoy it.
1: All right. So, okay, you do this in high school, then you replicate it, do it in college. Where'd you get your break? I mean, it's quite a leap. There's a lot of people, men, women, who really talented, but they can't seem to make that leap like you did. So what's the difference? How do you make the difference in the success you did? What kind of break did you get along the way?
0: Honestly, sometimes people ask me for advice and they say, well, hey, how can I do what you're doing? And sometimes I'm at a loss for words, because I feel like it was a really unique path. I don't know that I would be here without having gone to law school. I ended up finding my wife back in a theater in Orem, Utah, married.

0: cast album comes out, this is going to have to be the one that we cut is going to have to be a bonus track on the album, because you know that was 6 months of our lives that we put into that song.
1: It's going somewhere. We're not just throwing that one away.
0: I hope someone gets to enjoy it.
1: All right, so okay, you do this in high school, then you replicate it, do it in college. Where'd you get your break? I mean, it's quite a leap. There's a lot of people, men, women, who really talented, but they can't seem to make that leap like you did. So what's the difference? How do you make the difference in the success you did? What kind of break did you get along the way?
0: Honestly, sometimes people ask me for advice and they say, well, hey, how can I do what you're doing? And sometimes I'm at a loss for words because I feel like it was a really unique path. I don't know that I would be here without having gone to law school. I ended up finding my wife back in a theater in Orem, Utah, married her. I thought I was going to be a music major and then realized, you know, boy, maybe I need a paycheck, especially if I want to have the seven kids that we ended up having. And so, you know, I just don't know that I would have met the right people had I not gone down all the individual paths that I went down. But I think a real hinge point in the inciting incident, I guess, of my story was, you know, I'm actually a fairly religious guy. And one day I was just driving down the road and I was praying and I'm like, God, why did you curse me? Because at the time I was working, you know, 80-hour weeks at a huge law firm in Los Angeles while trying to write the Broadway musicals that I wanted to write. And I was like, God, why did you curse me with this? I almost felt like Salieri. I'm like, why did you curse me with this undying passion to write Broadway musicals? Like, what am I supposed to do? Like, how am I supposed to do this? And I just got this really strong answer, a clear answer to me that I needed to invest in Broadway musicals. And I thought that was the strangest piece of financial advice, because to me, I thought investing in Broadway musicals is just donating to the arts, which I later learned to come know it isn't. You can actually make money and make lots of money if you find the right shows. But, you know, I just thought that's the strangest thing. But, you know, hey, it's coming from the divine. Let's look into it. And so I started researching it. And that's how Claire and I started down this path, this business path, as we started investing in Broadway shows. Just these, you know, for, you know, relatively smaller amounts, not massive amounts of money, but we started putting money into these shows. And when you invest in a Broadway musical, you get to go to the opening night party and the opening night, you know, red carpet, all that stuff.
1: Right.
0: And when we went there, we met all these other investors who invested these significant amounts of money into each of these shows that we were a part of. And this idea came to us, well, what if we started this club of a kind of like a country club, except I don't really like to play golf that much. I'm not great at it. I enjoy it. But, you know, what if there was a country club for Broadway investors? And so we started this group. It's called the 42nd Club. There's a website, 42nd.club. And it's 200, and now it's grown to 230 of these Broadway investors. And we invest in these shows at a level where we can, you know, we're coming in with a significant amount of kind of pooled funds that we get a seat at the producer's table and we get to help, you know, be a part of some of the decision making and things like that. And so anyway, that's how it grew into what it has become, where we're now producing 5 to 7 shows a season. This season, we only did 2, but typically somewhere around 5 to 7 a season. And it was all kind of from this growth, you know, growth out of that idea. And then when the idea of Alice in Neverland came to me and my co-writer, we already had this pipeline. We knew all the people. We knew the producers. We knew the investors. We knew the, you know, what theaters you want to be a part of and how the whole process works. So, you know, it's one of those answers to prayer where I'm like, okay, well, God knows more than I would have known, because I would have had that really great Alice in Neverland idea and had no idea where to go with that.
1: That's interesting. That's really interesting. So I did not know about the law school component. What kind of law were you working on?
0: Yeah, so I attended the University of Chicago and then went to a
1: great
0: large
1: law
0: firm called... Thank you. Yeah, went to a law firm called Gibson, Dunn and Crutcher in Los Angeles.
1: Yeah.
0: And I started off early on. I thought, hey, I'm an actor. I'm going to be you know, a litigator in front of a jury. But then as I started meeting litigators, I realized that they're rarely in front of a jury. They're usually doing research and writing, and I didn't want to do either of those.
1: Making a case to a
0: you know,
1: judge.
0: From a, yeah, and arguing with some other lawyer who's being, you know, obnoxious. All of that sounded horrible. And so I started attaching myself to corporate attorneys and technology attorneys, and ended up finding this niche at Gibson Dunn as one of their top technology transactional attorneys, as well as M&A attorneys on tech deals. And then about 9 years ago or so, I broke off and started my own firm that's a technology boutique. I'm semi-retired from that. It mostly runs itself with my partners who are way smarter than I am, and they service our clients in the tech space. But yeah, that's the legal side of the story. story.
1: Talk to me a little bit, though, about where do you want to go next? I mean, you've produced, you've written.

0: Is that just, I mean, it's an obviously a lifelong passion. I guess you just want to keep doing more of it, right?
1: I do. I mean, my goal would be, I mean, obviously it would be a dream to see Alice in Neverland, a show that I've written, make it to the big stage, make it to Broadway and beyond, licensing and national tours and all of that. And so definitely no hiding that that would be my dream scenario with that show. I really love producing as well. I think writing and producing is so fun. Producing is a little bit like, you can be kind of more the CEO, the business person who's helping to put together all the pieces and helping, some writers who have a really great story, a really great idea, or really great music, helping them navigate the waters and get that product actually to the stage and to Broadway. So I love that too. So I don't know what's next. After Alice in Neverland, maybe it'll be in the next musical. I've got some other ideas in the hopper. Or maybe it's continuing on being a producer, or maybe it's just making Alice in Neverland my life's work and working on that as it, potentially could go around the world. Who knows? I'm, taking it one day at a time.
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0: It's Jason in the House.
1: Explain to me, and maybe there's not a difference, maybe it hasn't changed, but how is Broadway over the last, I don't know, couple decades that you've been looking at it, working at it, how's the audience changed? How has Broadway changed? Or is it the same?
2: You know, people say it's changed, and, you know, maybe people that have been around a lot longer than I have, a lot of my colleagues and friends that are producers are 20 years older than I am and have been doing it far longer than me, and maybe they'd recognize. I think some of the things that have changed in recent years, particularly post-COVID, people don't, I'm going to speak in generalities here, but and so this isn't the case across the board, but you're seeing a lot more of people buying tickets a little closer to the actual date of the performance rather than, oh, I want to go see Wicked. Let's plan a date 6 months from now. Let's get our ticket. So we're seeing some of that. And it's, I don't know that I like that. Sometimes it's better to have predictability rather than, you know, getting closer to the date and you're like, are we going to sell these tickets? And then boom, all of a sudden they all get sold immediately. So I think that's one of the big changes. Audiences are getting more diverse, which is a wonderful thing for Broadway. We're seeing a lot of that with just the types of shows that are going to Broadway and the types of people that are coming out and different demographics that weren't traditionally coming out, you know, in 10, 20 years ago. And so that's really wonderful, a wonderful change. But outside
1: of that, social media has to change that, right? Reviews
2: 100%.
1: Are essentially organic, whether you want them or not, right?
2: Traditional reviews, you know, some of the traditional people and papers that would make or break a show, now, you know, they still have an impact, but not as much as they used to. And I think you're right. Social media makes a big difference. I will say one of the biggest changes of Broadway isn't the audience, it's the cost of Broadway. And so people like myself and other producers have to get really smart in figuring out how do we keep the cost low so that these shows can recoup for these investors who are putting in their money into these shows, hoping that at the very least they get their money back, if not make a profit, or in the case of something like a Wicked, make 20x their returns, right? And so, you know, being a producer, you're kind of a fiduciary. You're like the board of director, essentially, who's watching out for all of those shareholders' interests and making sure that you can somehow get them paid back and making sure that costs and things don't run out of control. So that's a big change. Just even since I started, you know, a show back when I first got started, it was almost kind of unusual to hear of a $16 million Broadway musical. I remember the first time I heard of a 16, aside from Spider-Man, which was like everybody knows about that one, was like $91 million or something crazy, or 72 or whatever it was. But you know, when I heard about a $16 million musical, I was like, holy cow, that is a lot of money. Nowadays, I would love a $16 million musical. That's a good number. So that has changed a lot.
1: No doubt about it. All right, last one before I ask you a few personal questions, because we always ask personal questions. don't be too nervous. You'll pass. Maybe. So I don't know what I don't know. What should people know about the theater that maybe they just don't know?
2: That's a good question. I would say it's probably different for different people and what stage of life they're in. I would say for people who have, made their money in life and that they're looking for something fun and unique to do, and if they like theater, this is like, if I were a huge football fan and someone said I could own a tiny fractional share of the Kansas City Chiefs, and by doing that, I would get some seats in the owner's box. You know, I get four games in the owner's box each season. I'd be all over that. And that's what this world is. And that's what our group gets to do, is we get to walk the red carpet. I was at a opening. No, it was an opening or closing night. I can't remember, party. And James Corden was one of the actors in the show that I was producing. And, he walks up to me and my friends and he grabs my phone out of my hand and snaps a selfie with him and my buddies in the background. I'm like, I'm not going to find that anywhere else, that experience. It was so unique.

0: remember that for the rest of my life. So I think that's one of the things I would say that people don't know about, is just that you can do that. The other thing too is that, in film, if I wanted to invest in the best of the best film, the next Star Wars movie or the next Transformers movie, I just can't. Like, those are just, they're owned by the, they're financed and everything by the Disneys and the Warners and all of those people. But theater is different. We can find the best of the best, the Beetlejuice of Broadway, the Moulin Rouge of Broadway, these huge, the best of the best shows, and we can participate in those. And so I think that's something people don't realize, that theater is a little different from film in that sense. And then, outside of that, I would just say that for people who don't go to theater enough, you need to go. It's just so wonderful to be there. And I can't tell you how many times I've been to this show and something wrong happens on stage. And it's like, you're not going to see that in a film. They would have took a second take, but you're there live and anything can happen. And I think it's just that sense of being there in a live space that makes it so special and something that you can't get anywhere else.
1: There's something special about a live performance because, whether it's a concert that's not just lip syncs or a theater. I think one of the most enjoyable theater experiences my wife and I had was Matthew Broderick was on Broadway. We had like, I don't know, sixth row seats. Death of a Salesman, I believe it was what it was. Anyway, I just remember him actually, I could tell a few times during the show, he's like looking you in the eye. And I thought, yeah, you can't get that on the movie. It
0: No,
1: may be simulated,
0: no.
1: but when you actually see the actor and then they're like, I'm not saying that Broderick did this. I'm not saying Matthew did it, but there's a little too much spit coming off of somebody's lips
0: Yes.
1: or something,
0: Oh,
1: something
0: yeah.
1: like
0: Oh,
1: that.
0: yeah.
1: You just kind of smile like, whoa, that was a little, I'm glad I'm not in the splash zone. But, I just still remember Matthew Broderick just looking right at me. And
0: Yeah.
1: I thought, this is really cool. Like, and it was, you can just kind of get lost for a couple hours. And I think that's a healthy thing. I think, I don't know, it's me on my soapbox, but I just think too many people for too long just get buried in their phones, and it's fake and it's not real. And I granted, theater is not necessarily real, but it's an escape, but it's
0: Yeah.
1: not the corrosive thing that the social media is for 4 hours or 5 hours a day that on average an American looks at their phone. And theater is just, there's a vibrancy to it that's electrifying, and it's just part of the human experience. And I hope people, more and more people get to experience that. It can be a local theater. It can be, like us, a regional
0: Yeah.
1: theater in Utah, Tuakon down south. We have fun with that.
0: Yeah.
1: But in
0: Yeah.
1: Broadway, the Broadway is the
0: Yeah.
1: best of the best. I just love it when, good people do well. And that's, so I'm thrilled that you would join us on this podcast and really, really look forward to seeing more about Alice in Neverland. It's going to be, you watch, it'll be a hit. Then you'll come back and everybody will say, hey, wait, I knew about this a long time ago. You can also check out more about Phil Kenny. Again, Phil Kenny, no Y, no E at the end, KENNY, Phil Kenny. And then you can also go look at 42nd.club. So it's 42nd.club. And that might be adventurous to some people as well. So congratulations to you. Thanks so much for joining us. And I look forward to seeing you in person soon. But thanks for now. Thanks for joining us on the Jason in the House podcast.
0: Great. Thanks, Jason.
1: All right. Well, we want to thank Phil for, gosh, just sharing his perspective, his life, and his enthusiasm. You can tell he's just he's just loves what he does, and it's just amazing to me that, because you just think of an attorney, right? And you don't think, okay, that's that guy that's going to win Tony Awards. But it's an interesting skill set and a mindset that's also highly creative. That's what's really interesting, I think, and unique about him. Would love it if you would rate the podcast. That would be helpful. Would love it if you subscribe to the podcast. Shows up every Monday in your box, but rate the podcast at least. 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Know that there's a way to get it commercial free if you'd like. Also, hope you're able to join us next week. We'll have another exciting, fun guest. I'm Jason Chaffetz. This has been Jason in the House.
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9: Down protests. I'm Chris DeMeo, Fox News. Anti-ICE protests are continuing outside the Delaney Hall Detention Center in Newark, New Jersey, but the demonstrations have eased up a bit. Fox's Steve Harrigan is there and says things have changed when state police started getting involved.
10: The police are being engaged, they're being called to, but there's not the threats or the real serious agitation that happens whenever an ICE agent appears. So a slight shift in tone. It was Newark police out in front last night as well, and there was violence overnight. Police marched first with ballistic shields. They were followed by officers on horseback. They had to release chemical irritants, tear gas, and flashbang grenades in order to clear the street. It took about half an hour, 45 minutes of really a back-and-forth combat.
9: New Jersey Governor Mikey Sherrill ordered state police to start taking over security. Well, the world is still waiting to hear from President Trump over whether he's accepted a deal to extend the ceasefire with Iran and reopen the Strait of Hormuz.
11: I'm in no hurry. I'd like to say I'm in a hurry because, you know, gasoline prices are going to come tumbling down. But if you're going to be in a hurry, you're not going to make a good deal. And slowly but surely, we're getting, I think, what we want. And if we don't get what we want, we're going to end it a different way.
9: The president on Fox's My View with Lara Trump.
12: The White House says that he met with top aides for about 2 hours in the Situation Room discussing the latest of this potential deal. The president underscoring his demand that Iran can never possess a nuclear weapon. Iran laying out its demands with the Parliament National Security Leader saying this week. Iran wants, quote, the right to enriched uranium, possession of enriched uranium, authority over the Strait of Hormuz, and the removal of sanctions. Democrats are criticizing the administration, and they argue that this conflict is only strengthening the regime.
9: That's Fox's Alex Hogan reporting from the White House.
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9: The U.S. military says it stopped another ship trying to break America's blockade of Iranian ports. Officials say a cargo vessel ignored repeated warnings and U.S.

0: U.S. forces struck its engine room, the ship is now adrift in the Gulf of Oman. A major U.S. airport is about to disappoint a lot of conspiracy theorists. Fox's Paul Stevens has details.
1: Denver International Airport has decided to open parts of a mysterious underground tunnel system that's fascinated some folks for years. Plans are now underway to convert sections of the airport's underground baggage tunnels into pedestrian walkways connecting concourses A, B, and C. But those tunnels have long fueled speculation involving secret bunkers, lizard people, and even underground military facilities. Now they'll just become an alternate route for passengers traveling between terminals. Travelers currently move between concourses using the airport's underground train system. Paul Stevens, Fox News.
0: The U.S. men's national soccer team is gearing up for a warm-up match against Senegal ahead of the World Cup.
2: A home World Cup on America's 250th birthday. What is better than that? And we now know who will captain the U.S. team during the World Cup. It is Tim Ream, the oldest member of the squad at 38. We were lucky enough to get some time to hang out with Tim, and he told me what it means to be the, quote, elder statesman of this team.
3: As much as I can, putting an arm around these guys but not being overbearing.
2: And like every member of this 26-man squad, Tim is determined not just to make it to the quarterfinals, not just to make it to the semifinals, but to bring this thing home for the United States.
0: That's Fox's Jonathan Hunt reporting from Charlotte, North Carolina. That's the site of the game. 11 U.S. cities are hosting World Cup games. Play begins on June 11th.
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9: 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We're going to lead.
10: 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The Shiva is done. 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
14: High-stakes diplomacy and military action converge, with movement in the Iran talks accelerating. At least that's what we're hearing, even as U.S. forces carried out what they called self-defense strikes on Iranian missile sites and boats Monday. Meanwhile, traveling in India, Secretary of State Marco Rubio warning the Strait of Hormuz must be open one way or the other.
15: They're going to be open one way or the other. So they need to be open. What's happening there is unlawful, it's illegal, it's unsustainable for the world, it's unacceptable.
14: Back at home, Kevin Warsh marks his first full day leading the Federal Reserve. Warsh is already signaling a shift from Jerome Powell, suggesting AI productivity gains could lower inflation without aggressive rate hikes, while calling for Fed officials to speak less frequently. With that, let's bring in our panel. Former Deputy Chief of Staff to President George W. Bush, Karl Rove, Fox News Senior Political Analyst Juan Williams, and Fox News Senior White House Correspondent Peter Ducey. Peter, I want to start with Iran. I think we just get such mixed signals from the administration. Obviously, they're characterizing what they're hearing in the negotiations, and then publicly what we hear from Iran. And there's clearly a shift between the Iranian president and the head of the IRGC and those folks running the military and the intelligence apparatus there. Where are we now?
16: it seems like we are very close.

0: close to as close as we're going to get. Neither side, the U.S. side and the Iranian side, are not going to get to 100% agreement on this. They need to come to terms on either the Strait of Hormuz or the nuclear dust or this $24 billion that the Iranians want unfrozen. They probably won't get all three, but it seems like there's a lot of interest during a traditionally quiet week in the United States, a holiday week, in just finishing this once and for all so everybody can move on.
1: Juan, that's the question, finishing it once and for all. I mean, there's two parts of lawmakers on Capitol Hill. This is not party by party, Republicans and Democrats. Some are saying finish the job, continue on, launch the military operation. Others are saying get out, get the deal, but make it a good deal. And that's hard to do.
2: It's very hard to do. And I think you see that on the Republican side, you get people like Lindsey Graham, John Bolton, who say, you know, keep fighting, keep threatening more military action because they believe that Iran will fold. But Iran so far has shown no signs of yelling Uncle or Uncle Sam, however you want to think of it. They seem to be, in fact, sitting on their hands thinking that they have time on their side and it's President Trump who wants a deal as quickly as possible and who is willing to make some compromises. I think that the other part of this is that the president is trying to get the Saudis, Qataris to sign on to the Abraham Accords to say that they will acknowledge Israel, but that in fact, what we're seeing from those Arab states is that they are reluctant to do so and are responding to outreach. You know, again, we're getting all sorts of signals, as you've heard from Peter, but apparently responding somewhat to Iranian entreaties that they, you know, stop shielding U.S. bases in the region. That makes this all very much a mixed, confused message, for the day, even as we are hearing, as you said, that the president is saying we're close to some kind of deal.
1: Carl, how do you see it?
3: Well, first of all, I think it's unlikely. I think Juan is correct in that we're not going to get all three. And so the question is, which are the most important? And the most important of the things that we've been seeking are an end to their nuclear program, or at least a longer delay than we had under the Obama regime. We also want a freedom of navigation for the Straits of Hormuz. Those are seem to me to be the two priorities for the Trump administration. And, it's fine to say the Iranians are trying to tell the Arab regimes in the region that, they need to get rid of the U.S. umbrella. But I happened to be in the region 2 weeks before the balloon went up. And let me tell you, I was meeting with the leader of one of those countries. They are scared to death of Iran. And it's not simply that they're Sunni and the Iranians are Shia, but they have a desire to have a modern functioning society. And the Iranians, want to dominate the region. And they don't, those governments in the region, those nations in the region don't want to be dominated by Iran. So, if the Iranians are going to say, but part of this is America has to be ejected from the region, there are going to be five or six countries on the Persian Gulf who say, like, hell no. Now, they may not come out and say it openly to the Iranians, but they're going to be telling the United States, we want you in the region and we need your umbrella.
1: Yeah, and you've seen UAE really step up. Saudi has done some things. Qatar has been trying to back channel and negotiate, bringing Iranian negotiators to Doha. But Carl, your sense is that they're maybe getting frustrated with the U.S. position, or how do you see it?
3: Well, who's they? I mean,
1: the Gulf Arab states, the leaders.
3: No. I think the Gulf Arab states, they're getting crimped economically. No ifs, ands, or buts. But they do not want the region to be dominated by a resurgent Iran, particularly one that has got a ballistic missile program and a nuclear weapon. So I think they're between a rock and the proverbial rock and a hard place. They want the United States to prevail in its primary goal of ending or delaying the nuclear program. And they want the Strait of Hormuz to open back up. Some of them are getting still income because 7 million barrels a day are moving via pipeline. But that's less than the, 18 or 19 million barrels a day that generally were moving out of the region, virtually all of them on ships. So they're

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2: Oil is going to come tumbling down. There's so much oil. We have 1,600 ships in the strait that are loaded up with oil that are going to be coming out very soon. So we'll have to see.
3: Well, despite President Trump's optimism about the near future, gasoline prices surging as tensions with Iran impact the energy markets. Joining us, Kevin Book, Managing Director for Clearview Energy Partners. All right, Kevin, let's break this down where we are. It's a fluctuating situation, but as you look at it right now, where do you see prices?
4: Well, we haven't solved the problems in the Strait. We're not getting more supply. That means we have to answer on the demand side, which is using less everywhere. That's happening. That's starting to happen, but not fast enough that prices will be falling. So expect more prices going up as the summer wears on.
3: I get all the emails. We've talked about it before, but we are producing as a country a lot of oil, natural gas, and we hear about how we're the biggest producer and exporter. Why do we get affected by all that's happening over there?
4: Because oil goes in and comes out. We are net exporters of energy, but we're importing at the same time. We're connected to the world. Our refiners use a different grade of oil than the one that we export a lot of. And as a result, we're still connected to that global system when it's short.
3: So we get affected by that global price.
4: We do.
3: All right. U.S. draws down record volumes of crude oil from stocks. This is the EIA report. The United States withdrew 17.8 million barrels of crude oil from its inventories, the highest on record. Country's stock of oil fell to 819.2 million barrels as of May 15th, the lowest in 11 months. What's the upshot there?
4: Well, what that means is that we're supplying the world. So one of the reasons that prices aren't going higher everywhere else is partly because those ships the president mentions are in fact coming to the U.S. Now, those stocks that are getting drawn down also include the Strategic Petroleum Reserve. So you want to look at that number in context. We were already planning to draw 172 million barrels out of that strategic reserve, and that is a big part of what went out last week.
3: The prices are roughly in line from 4 years ago, the Ukraine war, right?
4: Well, we're at that point. So if you go back to this day in 2022, on a nominal basis, the gasoline price on a national average is about the same. That's actually lower because there's been some inflation since then. So if we talk about real prices adjusted for inflation, then what you've actually got is a price a little bit below. But most people don't correct for inflation in their mind.
3: The Russian sanctions, we've lifted some of them, and now Europe is doing the same. And that's a signal that things are

0: getting tight.
1: Yeah, and it's very important when you look at the UK, which recently relaxed their Russia sanctions on Russian oil that's refined in third countries. And the relaxation was for diesel and jet fuel, what are called middle distillates, the middle of the barrel when it's refined. This is the stuff that moves freight. Consumers feel pain at the pump, but freight movers feel pain at the port. When you're loading trucks, when you're unloading planes, this matters.
0: And jet fuel prices in Europe, that'll be the early indicator.
1: That's one of the very early indicators, absolutely.
0: Finally, UAE saying that they are having some success on this new pipeline, Fujairah, a port that sits on the Gulf of Oman, just beyond Hormuz, expected to become operational in early 27. As you take a look at a map, essentially it short circuits the Strait of Hormuz. Positive development? They say it's 50% done.
1: Yeah, well, they've already got an existing pipeline that's moving 1.8 million barrels per day to Fujairah right now. And what they want to do is expand the routes. So this is one of the things that importers are looking to diversify their sources and their routes, but so are exporters. If you're facing a choke point in the world right now, you're thinking about how do you get around it, and they are.
0: So when the president says it's going to tumble down once we get this thing wrapped up, is it going to take a little time to tumble?
1: Well, tumble is a term that I think leaves some room for interpretation. Down? Yeah, I don't think there's any question about that. Tumbling, particularly if we go longer, it's going to take a long time to restock the inventories we've drawn down. We're talking months.
0: Okay. Kevin, not optimistic, but good to have you.
1: Great to be here. Thanks, Brett.
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2: Fox News. I'm Deborah Valentine. President Trump is speaking from the White House tonight on a potential peace deal with Iran.
3: I'm in no hurry. I'd like to say I'm in a hurry because, you know, gasoline prices are going to come tumbling down. But if you're going to be in a hurry, you're not going to make a good deal. And slowly but surely, we're getting, I think, what we want. And if we don't get what we want, we're going to end it a different way.
2: Any ICE protesters continue outside of New Jersey's Delaney Hall. ICE detention barricaded protected zones that were established. Governor Mikey Sherrill, though, is continuing to call for the center's closure.
4: They have not been running this facility well. They have not been running it competently. They have been increasing tensions in a way that's not helpful to public safety.
2: Six people who ended up clashing with police at Delaney Hall in Newark, New Jersey last night were arrested on Friday night.
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7: This has been years of work in the making to find a path that improves accessibility on housing for the American people and affordability.
8: To quote Chairman Hill, this is how Congress is supposed to work, unquote. I cannot agree more. The underlying concept updating federal housing programs is a matter, really, of common sense.
9: Well, in tonight's Common Ground segment, the bipartisan effort to tackle housing reform. Joining us, two members of the House Financial Services Committee, Republican Chairman French Hill of Arkansas and Democrat Congressman Emanuel Cleaver of Missouri. Gentlemen, thanks for being here. This bill passed 396-13. That's a big vote, a bipartisan vote. This bill looks like the 21st Century Road to Housing Act, streamline housing development, improve affordability, encourage new construction, update HUD programs, eliminate regulatory barriers, restore community banking provisions. Mr. Chairman, it seems like it's a consensus in the House with that kind of vote, but it still goes back to the Senate and faces something over there.
10: Right. Well, Brett, first, thanks for having us. This is Washington at its best. This is the American people seeing Washington work together for their betterment, for a more affordable, more accessible housing product across the country. But this is a joint bicameral process. Tim Scott, the chairman of the Senate Banking Committee, his ranking member, Elizabeth Warren of Massachusetts, they also have a passion for getting a housing bill. And the question is, can we find a housing bill that has bipartisan and bicameral support that President Trump can sign into law? Emanuel, I believe that bill is the one we just passed, which is the Senate bill amended by the House. 396 members of the House voted for it. That's an overwhelming number. And President Trump says that if the Senate passes it, he'll sign it into law.
9: What's the big difference? Like, what's their problem?
10: Well, it doesn't have everything everybody wants in it. We had to sacrifice. I had to give up some things that were in the House bill. Maxine Waters, who's our ranking member in the House, we worked together to find a place where we could both be satisfied.

0: Satisfied, but not perfectly satisfied. And
1: which
0: that's called legislating.
1: Art of compromise. Congressman Cleaver, you look at the housing market, median sale price, $417,000. 30-year fixed mortgage, 6.51. The supply gap, 4 million homes supply gap. The cost of living in our newest poll is the biggest thing, top economic issue for voters. So as you look at this bill, those are some of the stats that you're focused on.
2: Absolutely. Let me just say, it's been a great joy for me to have a chance to work with French Hill, Mike Flood of Nebraska. It's been fine. And we didn't come into this thing trying to fight each other. We came in looking for solutions, and we did get them, and I think that's what the American public wants. I think it went into this situation realizing that the cost of housing is rising almost by the minute. And we also know that if we're not careful and we don't make some adjustments, it's going to be out of reach for millions and millions and millions of Americans. So what we've done, we've even opened up a new door. Manufactured housing in days gone by was kind of looked down upon as trashy housing. Well, we made some adjustments in what HUD would require in terms of housing development. I mean, why would we need a chassis to move a house from the factory to the site and then force the site to use the chassis on the foundation? It didn't make sense. That alone reduces the cost of affordable housing, manufactured housing, 30%. So we think we've done some big, big things.
1: You know, in this environment, it's politically divided. Sometimes, Congressman Cleaver, that if something that President Trump really wants, Democrats, some of them, say, we can't do that. This seems like the president's signing on, saying, I'll sign that bill, and this is a bipartisan effort that you're really proud of.
2: I am. I'm proud of it. I will say it anywhere on the top of any mountain. I am proud, and I am especially proud of the way that we handled this. In other words, we didn't get what we wanted. I mean, I don't know anybody who said, I got everything I wanted. And if they said that, they're lying. Democracy demands debate and dialogue, and that's what we've had. Mike Flood and I started almost at the front part of the year, sitting down at dinner first and then talking about things we had in common. And lo and behold, we both realized, we're Midwesterners, that we had a chance to do something big, and the chairman allowed us to move.
1: Lift the curtain a little bit. Is that how it happens? The dinner, they start talking about the...
0: Mike Flood of Lincoln, Nebraska, this guy from Missouri, worked together, produced a product that was bipartisan. Maxine Waters and I were their partners to get that done in the House. It's a center-right bill that attracted people from both sides of the aisle. And let me tell you, President Trump wins in this... In this bill as well. He spoke to the American people in the State of the Union and said that he wanted to not have institutional investors trying to outbid moms and dads for cash to buy a single family house. That provision is in this bill in a way that meets the president's goal but does not cut back on the ability to fund housing, increase housing stock. This bill, as amended by the House, will produce more housing at a more affordable price and more accessible for more Americans across the country. Emanuel's point about the chassis on a manufactured home, you know whose idea that was? President Reagan's. 40 years ago, we tried to amend the HUD building code in 1982 to do exactly that. And today, thanks to Cleaver and Flood's leadership, we're going to do it now. It's going to be signed into law.
1: This is a big bipartisan effort. We'll see what happens in the Senate with Senator Scott and Senator Warren. Last thing quickly, Congressman Cleaver, there's things that you obviously two disagree on, but you think that this is maybe a blueprint for other ideas that you can work together with?
2: Well, I would like to think that people observing what we were doing and how we were doing it and would take stock of this and say, you know, maybe we can work together. The American public, conservative, liberals, vegetarians, meat eaters, I mean, people don't want fighting and clawing at one another. They want us to come to Washington and work for them and their betterment. And this is an example of what we can do when we just do what's right.
1: Well, we thank you for making the time up here. Thanks a lot.
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6: Hugh, thanks for doing this.
7: Oh, my pleasure being here, Brett.
6: You know, I've got this book that I'm working on, and it ties into the 250th celebration birthday of America, July 4, 2026, events across the country. You know, you've got American greatness on display, but in a larger sense, it's also going to be on trial, you know, the case for America, a time to make the case why America is an amazing place. And so I'm going to explore that and talk to a bunch of people, as well as use some of my past research on different presidents. You write a lot about America, American virtues, American character. How do you see the case for America, considering all that you've studied and written about?
7: I love-

0: of your project, and In Common Ground is a great project to do for our 250th. The case is the same case that's been there since 1776, which is self-rule is the best kind of rule, and that choosing our own leaders at regular intervals and the rule of law is the best that's ever been devised. I've been teaching con law for 28 years now, and I always marvel at how the students get excited over the course of a year, which is a pretty boring course. Con law is a pretty boring course. A lot of black letter law, a lot of cases to memorize. But they get pretty excited to see that it actually works. And it was devised by, you know, 50 god people in a room in Philadelphia over 4.5 months in 1787. Of course, the war was fought 1775 through 1782 with our declaration in 1776. But it's an amazing experiment that has worked out for 250 years. That's not nothing. It's not as long as Sparta, but it's not nothing. So they had a pretty good set of ideas in Philadelphia in 1787.
1: You know, what do you see as the primary values that Americans hold, if kind of writ large?
0: Freedom. The ability that you and I have and anyone watching this has to get up and leave whatever they're doing, wherever they are, and go anywhere else they want in this country and start over or put their peg in the ground and say, here I'm going to stay and here. So we have no limits put on what we may do, provided we abide by the law. And I think we like that. I think we like the idea of just being free to raise our own families in our own way, to have those kids go off and do whatever they want to do, whenever they want to do it. And no matter, you know, I've lived in Ohio and Massachusetts and Michigan and California and Virginia and D.C. and New York. I love being an American because I can go all those places. I'm 69, so most of our viewers don't have that many opportunities yet. But they will by the end. They'll go wherever they want to go and do whatever they want to do. If they work hard, they'll be successful at it.
1: Do you see that American value of freedom is sometimes on trial or tested in recent years?
0: Yes, because some people genuinely feel that the opportunity I just discussed is not available to them. And indeed, it's pretty tough on kids who, for example, I usually do a fundraiser a year for Angel Tree Prison Fellowship. It's pretty tough for a kid with one or two parents in prison to feel like they've got opportunities galore. The reality is they do, but it's very difficult to see if you're 12 or you're 10 and you're in straitened circumstances. It's also sometimes very difficult to see if you're in a group that's not majoritarian in whatever community you're in. If you're a minority in whatever community you're in, you're pretty difficult to see which way through. When you run into hate, like our Jewish students saw at Columbia over the last year and a half, they wonder about the American promise of freedom if they can't walk on their campus all the way across the country. At UCLA, campus was closed down for Jewish students for a lot of 2024. So, yeah, I can see where people run into barriers. But the reality is, if you push hard enough, you get through them. And I think we all value that. At least we ought to all value that.
1: You know, several of our founding fathers spoke often about values and morality. In what ways do you think a core morality is infused in the founding of our country?
0: I do think we are a fundamentally theist society. And we're very pluralistic. And I did a show for PBS in 1996 on the varieties of religious experience in America. So 30 years ago, it's gotten more since then. And we all value that, but we are fundamentally theist, meaning that we fundamentally agree that there's a natural law and we know what's right from wrong. And when we see someone go off and do something horrific, like the shooting, we're talking a couple of days after 19-year-old ambushed firefighters in Idaho. And that's so senseless and so crazy, most people recoil. But that's the outlier. Most of the time, 330 million Americans go through their day being perfectly wonderful human beings, regardless of what they think about each other. They're courteous and kind. Generally, I think it's a very good society in which to live. And I say that coming out of small town Ohio, it might be a Midwesterner's rose-colored glasses, but I think it's true.
1: I mean, has the expression of those values diminished over time?
0: They're becoming quieter. I don't think they've diminished. I think most people, there was a Supreme Court decision, Mahmoud versus Taylor, where the Montgomery County Public School Board was told to stop using books that challenged the fundamental

0: theological beliefs of parents, and it was a 6-3 decision, and the number of parents who lined up were across the religious spectrum, from Orthodox Islamic parents to Orthodox Roman Catholic parents, Orthodox Jewish parents. They all want their theism left alone, and I do believe that that is generally still, we accommodate people's religious beliefs, and I think that's probably the cornerstone of American tolerance, is to get along with everyone regardless of what they believe about infinity.
1: Yeah. So what do you think are the best examples of American values in our country?
0: Lincoln. Steve Inskeep, who I know you know. We don't agree on much, but we both love Lincoln. He wrote a new book last year called Differ We Must. And Lincoln was so thoroughly American, so thoroughly Midwesterner, and also so thoroughly open to resolving any problem short of war. But when he went to war, he doggone intended to win it. You've written books on Teddy Roosevelt, on George Washington. You know that we get these amazing patriots, but I think Lincoln is by far the greatest American. I know he's not the founding father of the country, but holding it together through those long periods of trial with that sense of humor and humility, I think he's the greatest person we can hold on.
1: For you personally, do you have a moment in your life that kind of best exemplifies your thought that, wow, this is the greatest place on earth?
0: Well, it's not a moment so much as it's a period of time. When I was in college, I had two roommates. One became Bill Clinton's deputy chief of staff and director of the Peace Corps, a fellow named Mark Guerin. The other, Dan Poneman, became President Obama's Deputy Secretary of Energy after working for H.W. Bush and Bill Clinton on the National Security Council. We three never agreed on anything, but they're my closest friends. And it's because shared experience, being the same age, same culture, it's a bit concerning to me that people don't have those cross-political friendships that used to be routine. Not just in D.C., but across the United States. The segregation of people's friendships by politics, a very bad turn. I'm also hoping it's a passing one, like, yeah, 1968 to 72.
1: I mean, it's siloed a little bit. I mean, I did an interview with the New Yorker, and it was quite something. You know, I walked in the studio, and David Remnick said, who knew, you know, the Fox guy in the New Yorker studio. But you're right. It is.
0: It's not. How did that go? Remnick is a very fine writer, and yeah, I've been profiled by the New Yorker, and they're very fair. So I wonder how you thought it went.
1: It went very fair. And I think if you listen to the podcast, it's, you know, we talk about all things, and obviously there's an obsession on the left about Fox, but I also, you know, kind of talk about common ground, talk about all the things that the big interviews and that sort of thing. But he was very fair, and we had a great conversation. And I think overall, that was kind of breaking the silo. But to your point, we are in America a little bit siloed.
0: It is. In fact, I think one of the things that you're doing with Special Report and maybe with Common Ground is breaking that a little bit. And I like Ro Khanna, because Ro Khanna will come on my radio program whenever I ask him to come on. I really like Democrats who will cross the Great Barrier. And, you know, it's not like a fencing match to the death. It's simply a conversation among people of different viewpoints. And we used to do that rather routinely. And I think you might be the last outpost where that happens on a regular basis.
1: Hopefully not. Hopefully there'll be more. Last thing, what do you think we as a country could do to strengthen American values?
0: This is easy for me. Go back to 7th and 8th grade civics, put it back into the curriculum. There's a wonderful book by Wilfred McClay called Land of Hope, which I think is the best single book on American history. Make that the core curriculum. It's warts and all. As he says, he's objective. He's not neutral, but he's objective about what we've gotten wrong, what we've gotten right in the country, and really pour ourselves into civics as opposed to ideology, into the basic civic, you know, whether it's only a bill, that old cartoon, yeah, from Schoolhouse Rock. I'd like to get back to some basics about how much we have in common, not what we have to fight over.
1: Hugh, I appreciate the time. Thank you.
0: Good to see you, Brett.
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7: No deal yet. I'm Deborah Valentine, Fox News. No acceptance yet from President Trump on a proposal for a peace agreement with Iran. Fox's Jackie Ibanez.
8: Much of the world still waiting to see if President Trump will accept a tentative agreement to end the U.S. war with Iran. Mr. Trump was briefed on the latest proposal in the Situation Room. Now, the deal would reportedly reopen the Strait of Hormuz and ease U.S. restrictions on Iranian ports and frozen assets. It would also give negotiators 60 days to iron out a longer-term agreement on Iran's nuclear program and enriched uranium stockpile. Defense Secretary Pete Hegseth says the U.S. is ready to resume military action if needed.
7: President Trump on Fox's My View with Lara Trump discusses U.S. options if Tehran refuses to abandon its nuclear program.
9: We wipe out their military. We wipe out their Navy, their Air Force, their anti-aircraft. We wipe out everything. We wipe out their leadership, and then we wipe out their leadership a second time. And then a two-and-a-half time, we're dealing with the other half. And by the way, they're much more reasonable, and you could say that's regime change.
7: Several Americans injured in an Iranian strike on a Kuwaiti airbase. Anti-ICE protests continue outside of Delaney Hall detention facility in Newark, New Jersey. There have been several violent confrontations.
10: The police are being engaged. They're being called to, but there's not the threats or the real serious agitation that happens whenever an ICE agent appears. So a slight shift in tone. It was Newark police out in front last night as well, and there was violence overnight. The police marched first with ballistic shields. They were followed by officers on horseback. They had to release chemical irritants, tear gas, and flashbang grenades in order to clear the street.

0: from an earlier point in your life, especially your childhood? Because there's a reason why I think this Pizza Hut thing is such a craze among Xers and certain millennials. And so I'm wondering, at different stages of life, different generations who listen to this show, from Gen Z listeners through boomers, things speak to people differently. And I'd imagine if you feel this way about it, others do as well. So that's the question. Based on this conversation around the Pizza Hut retro look, what is something that you are nostalgic for specifically? 833-456-1300. 833-456-1300. Let's get to our busy phones, and we are going to start with Charles in Virginia Beach, listening on WTAR. Charles, glad you're here.
1: Yes, good afternoon, Guy. Always an appreciation for your concise and well-reasoned analyses on the daily, sir.
0: Thank you.
1: And comment I just wanted to make is that no nostalgia-themed Pizza Hut would be legit without the sit-down style arcade of Ms. Pac-Man or Galaga.
0: Okay, so this is a key component for you, right? So I was never really allowed to play video games, so I didn't really do arcade games when they were available to me, like outside of the home or at our own house. We didn't do video games. But I know that that was like a huge thing. Were you particularly skilled at one of these games?
1: More so the Galaga. That sometimes was more of the draw than the pizza itself. And my allowance was out the window basically every weekend.
0: So your allowance was spent on Pizza Hut and these arcade games?
1: Yes.
0: Okay. Oh, yeah. I mean, fair enough. Now, did you get an allowance just because your parents were being generous, or did you have chores where you had to earn the allowance?
1: Chores, definitely.
0: Oh, yeah, same. We had like a checklist, a chore list, and then you would maybe get the allowance. You had to do it. I am envisioning exactly the games that you're talking about. I just have no personal experience. Like, I would rather keep my money and probably spend it on more pizza than playing the games, but I get it. And that is definitely a piece of the nostalgia and the appeal of the old school Pizza Huts. Charles, I'm glad you called. Thank you very much. 833-456-1300. 833-456-1300. Let's see, a familiar voice, Todd, calling in from Memphis on KWAM. Hello, Todd.
2: Guy, I have to tell you, I was singing along with Christine's playlist of oldies but goodies.
0: Yep.
2: The Band-Aid song. Geez, hello, that was amazing back in the day.
0: I also didn't know that I knew the Band-Aid jingle until I heard it, and then I somehow knew it, right? There's like somewhere in the recesses of my mind, these jingles are lurking. And I don't know, I feel like modern branding has moved away from jingles as a thing. Not completely. Like, there's some new ones that we could all sing to right now, but there's something about the earworm of a memorable jingle that just builds brand awareness, and it stays, Todd. It stays, I think, for a lifetime, right?
2: Guy, yeah. I mean, look, I'm a 70s and 80s kid. I sort of like straddled both of those decades. And, you know, to hear those old like TV theme songs from like Cheers and, you know, all of those. I mean, that was probably in some cases the theme songs were better than the shows themselves. But, you know, we've sort of like, you know, gone past all that now with all the TV shows. And of course, everybody's doing the TikTok and whatever. But I am a huge Pizza Hut fan. And I don't know who that last caller was from Virginia Beach, but I'm with them. We used to go to the Pizza Hut with a roll of quarters and head right over to the Pac-Man machines.
0: Perfect. Todd, appreciate it. Thanks for having us there at KWAM in Memphis. And you mentioned Cheers, by the way, in the theme song there, where everybody knows your name. That actually goes to the commencement address from Eric Church that we played just recently at UNC, where you want to go somewhere in your neighborhood, in your community, where everyone knows your actual name, not your username. I think that's something else that people are clamoring for and people have a yearning for at this point. This is like, you know, basic human stuff. And in a digital age, it feels like it's getting scrambled a little bit, which is why this stuff resonates.

0: resonates as much as it does. 833-456-1300. What are you nostalgic for? 833-456-1300. Something specific, a food, a brand, a place, an experience, an activity. Answer it however you like. 833-456-1300. Let's go out to Seattle, listening on Seattle Red. Katie, glad you called. Hello.
1: Hello, Mr. Benson. Nice to hear your voice.
0: Likewise. Thanks for calling.
1: I'm out in Snoqualmie. And something I'm very nostalgic about, and I'm born in 1962, so more towards the end of the boomers, it would be the cartoons. Johnny Quest was, in my personal opinion, growing up as a little kid, it's where I learned geography around the world and where I learned where the Komodo dragons were from. And I don't see those cartoons anymore. So, man, I'd have to go with Johnny Quest.
0: Johnny Quest. And I'm going to just confess to you, Katie, I have heard of Johnny Quest. I don't believe I have ever seen even a clip of it. So,
1: well, if you ever get a chance to do the 1960s, not the newer ones, they weren't as exciting.
0: All right, but I bet you they're on YouTube. I might have to do a little internet spelunking later. I'm actually making a list here. The people are calling in. Cartoons, Johnny Quest. That's the recommendation from the Pacific Northwest from Katie. Katie, thanks so much for that call. 833-456-1300. It's like nostalgia time here on the Guy Benson Show. 833-456-1300. Toll-free connection here. What are you specifically nostalgic for? Childhood, what have you? Let's see. Mike is calling from the Kansas City area, KCMO out there. Hello, Mike.
2: How you doing? I was in eighth grade. We used to go to the Friday night football game at high school. My sister was a cheerleader. And so after the football game, the local Catholic churches always had Friday night boiled shrimp, boiled potatoes, and they had an accordion band playing polkas, and if you wanted to bring beer in, you could bring the parents brought the beer in, and you know, it was just the kids danced the polka, the parents danced the polka, everybody sat around, had a great time until they closed at about midnight. So, you know, the games was over at 9 o'clock.
0: Well, Mike, I will just let you know, this might delight you. Our block, our neighborhood, we have a lot of like close friends. We made friends with our neighbors, which I think is something that's really important to do. We've got a great group of people. We do every fall an Oktoberfest block party where we shut down the block and the police block it off and the whole thing. And it's like an Oktoberfest thing. And we hire a polka band and they come in and they play. And it's like roll out the barrel and all that stuff. And we're grilling up some brats. So maybe a little flashback for you. No shrimp. I have to say, we have not done shrimp, but we might need to add that to the repertoire. Mike in Kansas City, great call. Appreciate it. 833-456-1300. That's exactly the type of thing I'm asking for. That right there. A very specific memory. And it does something to you. Sometimes you think about it a lot. Sometimes you have not thought about it in 20 years, then something reminds you and you're like, whoop, and you go down a rabbit hole. I did that recently about a TV show I used to watch as a kid. 833-456-1300. What makes you nostalgic? Be as specific as you'd like. Let's go to the great state of Texas, Collinsville, Texas. Josh, listening on the Fox app. So glad you're here. Happy Friday, Josh.
3: Hey, how's it going? Yep, the Pizza Hut thing, I think that's the greatest idea, especially for a fat boy who likes to eat. But one of the things that I was nostalgic about really, really is the Levi's that were made in America. So when I was a sophomore, junior, senior in high school, Levi's made the old silver tab baggy jeans with the pleats in the front. They look very classy. You can dress them up, dress them down, or whatnot, and they don't make the quality anymore. So I went on to eBay, and I actually found a pair from 1992. And, you know, paid triple the price for them. But the only thing is I've got to lose about 30 pounds before I can wear them.
0: But you kind of just want to have it, too. And it reminds you of a different time in your life, what you would wear. In fact, this reminds me, this is a great call, Josh. This reminds me, and I won't go too far off track, but the new general manager of the New Jersey Devils, the hockey team that I'm a big fan of, was a kid who grew up a little bit older than I am, not too much, in New Jersey. And there was this photo on the internet. Once they hired him, he grew up as a Devils fan in New Jersey, and now they've hired him as the GM, and this photo was everywhere of him as a kid wearing one of those old-school, like, almost plastic starter jackets, if you remember those in the 90s, of the Devils. And because that picture went viral among Devils fans, I guess the team went out onto eBay and found one and bought it for him, and they like recreated the photo. And I think that was like a full circle moment for him. And it's exactly what you're talking about, except with the jeans.

0: fat boy who likes to eat. But one of the things that I was nostalgic about really, really is the Levi's that were made in America. So when I was a sophomore, junior, senior in high school, Levi's made the old Silver Tab baggy jeans with the pleats in the front. They look very classy. You could dress them up, dress them down, or whatnot, and they don't make the quality anymore. So I went on to eBay, and I actually found a pair from 1992, and, you know, paid triple the price for them. But the only thing is I've got to lose about 30 pounds before I can wear them.
1: But you kind of just want to have it, too. And it reminds you of a different time in your life, what you would wear. In fact, this reminds me, this is a great call, Josh. This reminds me, and I won't go too far off track, but the new general manager of the New Jersey Devils, the hockey team that I'm a big fan of, was a kid who grew up a little bit older than I am, not too much, in New Jersey. And there was this photo on the internet. Once they hired him, he grew up as a Devils fan in New Jersey, and now they've hired him as the GM, and this photo was everywhere of him as a kid wearing one of those old-school, like, almost plastic starter jackets, if you remember those in the 90s, of the Devils. And because that picture went viral among Devils fans, I guess the team went out onto eBay and found one and bought it for him, and they, like, recreated the photo. And I think that was, like, a full circle moment for him, and it's exactly what you're talking about, except with the jeans. Yeah, you never know what kind of shape an article of clothing is going to be in when you pay for it and it shows up at your house, but I love that. And that is a fabulous call. 833-456-1300. Something for which you specifically are nostalgic along these same lines. Phone's very busy. Let's go to New Jersey, my home state. Just mentioned it. Andrew listening on the Odyssey app. Hey, Andrew.
2: Hey, what I'm nostalgic for is good-looking women.
1: Are they not around anymore?
2: Well, as far as television, but like when you talk about nostalgia and everything, I heard commercials, more entertainment. If you watch TV today compared to when I grew up in like the mid-90s, late-90s, you have gap-toothed women, androgynous women. They're just not doing it for me.
1: All right, you want like a classic, an old-school, classically good-looking woman. I cannot say that it resonates with me, Andrew. I must admit, but I get it, and I appreciate it listening there in my home state of New Jersey. 833-456-1300. What are you nostalgic for? Let's get one more before the break, then we will re-rack this thing. Call us. 833-456-1300. To Chicago, the Big 89 WLS. Frank on the line. Hey, Frank.
3: Hey, I just wanted to say the good old block parties I grew up as a kid, remembering our neighbors. I knew everybody. We knew everybody on the block. We all came out.
1: What neighborhood? What neighborhood are you in?
3: Northwest side of Chicago, not too far from Wrigleyville.
1: Okay. Yeah, no, I know that area very, very well. And I think, I mean, it used to be a lot more prevalent to have those block parties. And they still happen, right? I just feel like it's more of a rarity. And that's why I mentioned it a few minutes ago. We brought it back because we feel like it's a cool tradition that brings people together. And, you know, get a couple kegs and a polka band, in our case, and have some fun. And, Frank, I agree with you entirely. Thank you for listening there in one of my adoptive towns that I love so much, Chicago. 833-456-1300. What are you nostalgic for? We'll grab some more of your calls on the other side of this break on The Guy Benson Show.
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0: I'm Guy Benson, back on the Guy Benson Show. Our phone number here, 833-456-1300. Lines are jammed. What are you nostalgic for is the question. Let's get as many calls in here as we can. Patrick in Boise, KBOI territory. Hello, Patrick.
1: Good afternoon.

0: afternoon, guy. The one thing I'm most nostalgic for is hearing the 80s music for the first time.
1: Oh, like with fresh ears.
0: Yes. Like, you can hear it now, but, I mean, we've heard them so many times over our lives.
1: Although, I think it ages very well. And, like, the young kids are back to loving 80s music again. For good reason, in my opinion, Patrick, love it. Thank you. 833-456-1300. Let's go to WLOB, Maine. Hello, Shelley. Welcome to the show.
2: Hey, hello. I would say board games. We still get around the table with my kids of all ages and Yahtzee, Scrabble, Monopoly, Connect Four.
1: Yes.
2: Just hours of board games and putting the phones away and just really interacting. And Jacks. We even play Jacks and all those old games. Uno.
1: Clue? Ever play Clue?
2: Oh, love it. Yes. And we have the original old school of all of them. Clue, Battleship, Monopoly. Love it.
1: Mrs. Peacock. Oh, my gosh.
2: Yes.
1: I love Clue. I also like the movie of Clue. That's a separate issue. Now, you said something very quickly. Do you guys have a rule, like put your phones away, no phones during?
2: Absolutely.
1: Slow clap.
2: And my kids are from, you know, 30, almost 30 on down to 14, and they have just as much fun as I did
1: when I was a kid. That is just, you understood the assignment here, Shelley. Great call. 833-456-1300. Let's see. Bob, KCMO, Kansas City. Bob, 30 seconds.
3: Hey, I'm 70 now. What I really remember from my childhood was when shopping malls were busy, full, crowded, and loud.
1: And it was fun to go with your friends, and it was like kind of a safe environment. And no, that was like a whole teenage culture thing. Malls definitely have fallen off. Not completely, but a lot. Bob, thanks for the call. Shout out real quick. We've got so many callers, but Julia in Memphis talking about waiting physically in line for concert tickets. That was a big experience for a lot of us. Great calls, everyone. We'll be right back.
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6: Fox News, I'm Chris DeMeo. President Trump still not decided on a peace deal with Iran.
7: I'm in no hurry. I'd like to say I'm in a hurry because, you know, gasoline prices are going to come tumbling down. But if you're going to be in a hurry, you're not going to make a good deal. And slowly but surely, we're getting, I think, what we want. And if we don't get what we want, we're going to end it a different way.
6: The president on Fox's My View with Lara Trump. Anti-ICE protesters continue outside a detention center in New Jersey.
8: They have not been running this facility well. They have not been running it competently. They have been increasing tensions in a way that's not helpful to public safety. This is not what we believe in here in New Jersey. We are doing our job. We are keeping the public safe.
6: The governor, Mikey Sherrill. The final two victims found of this week's implosion of a Washington State paper mill. 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
1: Halfway through the Guy Benson Show on this Friday edition. Thank you very much for joining us. GuyBensonShow.com, podcast always free and on demand when the show is over. Bonus Benson on the weekends as well, of course. With us now is Carol Markowitz, columnist at the New York Post and FoxNews.com, co-author of the book Stolen Youth, at Carol, that's with a K, on social media. Carol, great to have you here.
2: Hi, Guy. Thanks so much for having me.
1: You and I were talking about this just recently, this potential deal or initial deal to then get to another deal with the Iranian regime. I have been concerned about it. I've written about it at the Washington Examiner. I've spoken about it here as well. President Trump putting out a Truth Social post earlier today indicating that he is moving toward approving this at least interim agreement. What are you looking for as someone who cares deeply about this issue and has come around to being a big Trump supporter? What do you care about when it comes to these details as you evaluate what this might end up looking like?
2: I'm really mixed on it, and I'm kind of waiting to see how it plays out because we keep getting snippets of news on Truth Social, and but also in people interviewing people close to the administration and hearing things. And then it doesn't play out the way we hear. So I'm cautiously optimistic. But the thing for me is I don't want the United States to have to do this every 5 years to beat back the nuclear threat from Iran because they have crazy people in charge. Obviously, my ideal would be to have a normal figure at the top of the Iranian government. Not sure that's possible or plausible, but that would be where I would hope we end up. And you know what? Donald Trump himself wanted that. And he talks about himself that ultimately he did want there to be regime change. And whether or not he's going to get it is a different story. But I don't think there's anything wrong with saying that was the ultimate goal.
1: Yeah. My big thing is what is going to become of the nuclear program, the so-called nuclear dust, which Trump has talked about a lot, the highly enriched uranium that's in the country, buried under that mountain, we believe. What's going to happen to their missile program and all of that? There are so many moving pieces to this, some of which are very, very important.

0: I'm also withholding judgment. I'm skeptical because I'm deeply cynical, frankly, about the regime itself. But we will see exactly what emerges or doesn't and how it actually plays out if indeed this is a 60-day horizon. And it's something that we will certainly scrutinize and revisit. Carol, I want to play you a soundbite. Back here in domestic politics, this is the governor of New Mexico, a Democrat, Michelle Lujan. And she's standing in this clip behind the Democrats logo, a big letter D in a blue circle. And I joked on social media that a new Democratic slogan has now dropped. Cut 37.
1: If women, Democratic women, just show up and vote, we're good. We don't need any of the men.
0: So got some laughs there, but the message is we don't need men. We don't need men at all, just women. If women show up, Democratic women, we're good. I'm not sure that's exactly the messaging that the party needs given their epic struggles with male voters, but I think this is illustrative, frankly, of the mentality of much of the party.
2: It's crazy. It's, imagine a Republican candidate saying that about male voters, saying, oh, we only need men to show up and vote. We don't need the women. People would understand that that's a really deranged thing to say. The fact that the Democrats are proceeding in this way as if men are some evil or some bad thing and they don't need them, they don't want them in their party, I think it's going to hurt them long term. I don't think that they understand that women like men. We don't want men to be discarded. We don't want men to be sidelined and silenced. This idea is not one that's going to resonate with the great majority of people. It might with some fringe base that they have, but in the larger sense, it just isn't going to work. So I don't know. As a Republican, I guess I like that they're saying out loud what they really believe, but it's not good for us as a country.
0: Like, hey, half of the electorate, we don't want or need you. Yeah. That's quite a thing to say, but she said it standing there in front of her party's logo on the podium. So we'll see how that works out for them. There is this effort, though, among some Democrats to try to claw back support among men. And there was a big story about it in the New York Times. And it's funny, one of the Democratic groups that is devoted to trying to win back men is run by a woman who's saying that actually we have to convince these men not to have sentimental feelings or to glamorize various ideas that turn back the clock. So she's scolding men. It's like everything that's wrong, actually, with the whole approach in one quote in that New York Times story. They've also decided as a party to pursue certain male candidates that they, I guess, perceive as checking certain boxes and appealing to types of voters that they've lost in recent years. One of them is James Tallarico, who I think they view as like, oh, this is a good, pious Christian man. That should work in Texas. I'll have more to say about him coming up in the next hour, incidentally. And then sort of on the other end of the spectrum, to some extent, although they are very much both hardcore leftists, there's Graham Plattner in Maine. And I want to ask you about Plattner and this new line of attack from Susan Collins, who is the moderate Republican in the race. She's the incumbent running against Plattner, a avowed communist with the Nazi tattoo and all the lies about the Nazi tattoo and the comments about American soldiers, about women. We talked a bit about that earlier on. But Plattner came after Collins. Collins now defending herself with a returned salvo at Plattner on this front. What he's saying is he's some kind of victim. He's portraying himself as a victim of Susan Collins voting to send him off to war in Iraq. And Susan Collins, in response to that, is noting the actual timeline and the actual record of this man when it came to his military service. Here she is in cut six.
3: Well, first of all, he not only enlisted twice after the war was started, but he also went to work for a security company, a controversial one named Blackwater, after his term in the service was over. I respect anyone who steps forward to serve their country, but the fact is, that was Plattner's decision to serve. He was not drafted.
0: So, those are just factual statements from Susan Collins. And now Plattner is jumping on them saying that, and this is his new reframing of it, that she's attacking the troops and blaming the troops for signing up, which is not what she's doing, Carol. She is pointing out correctly that she voted for the war in Iraq in the early 2000s. And if you want to criticize her for that, fine, right? I mean, there were a lot of disagreements at the time. There was a strong majority that voted to go into that war, including, by the way, several subsequent Democratic nominees for president. Setting that aside, if you want to say it was bad judgment, she was wrong, that is fair game. But to make it seem like Susan Collins voted to ship off poor victim Graham Plattner to Iraq without his consent or something like that is just not reflective of the reality that the following year, he went out of his way, signed up to serve, wanted to go to Iraq, was deployed to Iraq, re-enlisted to keep fighting over there, and then tried to re-enlist again, ended up back over there with Blackwater as a military contractor. These were affirmative choices that he made repeatedly. It was not done to him by Susan Collins.
2: That's right. And before he ran for office, he spoke and wrote about this kind of thing often. And he said, I chose this profession because I wanted to fight, and I'm not going to make excuses for it. He said, we got what we wished for, and I'd be lying if I said it wasn't something I enjoyed. I'm sorry. Did Susan Collins make him say that? Did Susan Collins make him write that? He wanted it. And so the fact that he's now running for office and he has very little to attack her on, so he has to go back to the early 2000s and pretend he didn't want to go to Iraq when he re-enlisted specifically to go and, like you said, went back with Blackwater as well. It's just a joke that this is all he's got on Susan Collins. She's a very moderate, obviously, member of Congress, and she is very hard to defeat in Maine. She's very popular, and the fact that he doesn't have very much to go on is why he's going back to the Iraq war and pretending that she shipped him off to war to fight for a war that he didn't want to fight in, but he did.
0: Yeah, when she points out, and look, he may well win the race. Right now, he's ahead in the polling, although Collins trailed in all of the polls 6 years ago and ended up winning by 9 points. So we'll see. But he's trying to pretend like he was victimized by Susan Collins. And when she notes, well, no, I voted for the war, and then he signed up to go there. He asked to go there, asked to go back there, and then went back again with Blackwater, the controversial contractor. He responds by saying, quote, there's nothing more Orwellian than voting to send 18-year-olds to die in another forever war than blaming them for it. That is absolutely not what she's doing here. That's the way he's trying to portray it, because he doesn't want to talk about the fact that, I mean, you just quoted one of the things that he said. He wrote, I've been waiting for my war since I was about 8, and I sure as hell wasn't going to miss it because of school, talking about the desire to go fight in a war and kill. He admitted this was what he was wanting to do. His parents wanted him to go to college. He's like, no, I want to go to Iraq and be in the war, which is why he signed up after the war had been authorized. The next year, in fact, and went back twice. He also wrote in 2012, years later, harm's way is why we joined up. If we wanted to avoid it, we would have gone to college, talking about his own experience. He also said that he had done, quote, research as to how I was going to get myself to war. The list goes on here, and I just find it sort of interesting that as this man tries to position himself as this left-wing sort of socialist commie populist, part of the story is hoping that this timeline is not known by voters. And this is a fight that I guess he's picked, Carol, because he feels like if Susan Collins fights back with basic truths, he can just profess this phony umbrage that he's being insulted and that she's demeaning the troops or something.
2: Right. And it also, of course, helps to remind people that he was in the military, that he is a more manly figure than Democrats usually put up. I think that's sort of the goal here, is to make sure that people know that this isn't a typical Democrat. This is a man who's been to war and all of that. I think that's why he's bringing it all up now. And it's to forge a personality and to make people understand that that's who he is. I find it to be a fake personality, and I think people will come up with that on their own, because what he's saying doesn't line up with the truth. I also think Democrats are in a really tough spot with him because they don't have anybody else to turn to in Maine, and they've thrown in their lot with him, and he has some real, real issues. And the thing is that, you know, the things that we're talking about this week, every week is a new story with him. Last week it was, masturbating in portable toilets and really saying disgusting, explicit things, just really, really
0: prostitutes and other stuff like that.
2: Yeah, vulgar stuff. And so I think it's May right now, and my prediction is there's going to be a lot more on this guy.
0: Yep, I have heard similar things on various topics are still coming. And we talked earlier today about his attacks and demeaning of other members of the military. But again, this idea that Susan Collins just voted to ship off a bunch of 18-year-olds to die and that she's blaming him for that. I will quote again Graham Plattner in public ongoing to fight in Iraq. Quote, we got what we wished for, and I'd be lying if I said it wasn't something I enjoyed. And she has the temerity to point this out, and somehow that's her fault. I think that voters in Maine, and we have a substantial audience in Maine, need to think about the truthfulness of this man, not just on this subject, but several others as well. And just his overall fitness for office, if that's something that people even care about anymore, frankly, on either side. Carol, stand by. When we come back, I do want to ask you about another race in another state, a very important state, a very disturbing candidate. We'll get to that coming up.
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0: we have Carol Markowitz with us here on the Guy Benson Show. We were just talking about Graham Plattner in Maine. I want to turn to another candidate elsewhere in Pennsylvania, Carol. There's a guy named Chris Rabb, who is now the Democrats' nominee for a House race. This is a congressional race in the Philly area. And he's endorsed by the Squad and AOC and that whole crew. This is a man who posted publicly that the Hanukkah attack in Sydney, Australia, against Jews who were just celebrating one of their holy holidays by jihadists. This was an Islamist terrorist attack against them at Bondi Beach, a massacre. He had posted that that was a false flag, a crazy conspiracy theory that eventually he took down because it got some unwarranted and undesired attention. But that is something he shared. And then it has also come to light that this man has talked about and fantasized about putting CEOs to death, executing CEOs. And I think we have to point out this comes in the context of an executed CEO assassinated in the streets of New York City. And a lot of people on the dirtbag left celebrated that killing and have turned the alleged assassin into some sort of folk hero. But this same guy, the conspiracy theorist about the massacre of Jews in Australia, said that he wanted CEOs of corporations, whom he likened to, quote, gang leaders, to face the death penalty, talking about them getting fried. This is someone who is almost certain to become a member of Congress, Carol. And unfortunately, it appears this is the sort of candidate that Democrats are increasingly churning out.
1: Yeah, and the thing is, and you know, you and I talk about media bias a lot, this just would not go down in the same way on the right. If we had candidates who were increasingly saying violent things, people like you and me would speak out against them.
0: And by the way, just to jump in and just to buttress your point, I'm sorry to interrupt, we actually have had the Republicans, a handful of really gross, pretty overtly racist candidates, maybe not violent or calling for violence and that sort of thing. So that's like a next level evil. But people who are really, really disgusting in some of their views, including a gubernatorial candidate in your state, and they have been roundly condemned by the party, and they have been crushed in primary elections. And I can think of a handful off the top of my head, whereas a lot of these types of candidates are either doing very well in primaries or outright winning them on the Democrat side.
1: Yeah, that's exactly it. Both sides are going to have their kooks, but how you treat those kooks is very different on both sides right now. I think Republicans are largely voting down the people that we consider really fringe and not aligned with our values, whereas Democrats are welcoming them into the tent. And in fact, I feel like these people are taking over the tent. The Squad is becoming more powerful all the time. Democrats are not stopping it. They're afraid. They keep cowering to them. They think that if they, you know, throw Israel under the bus, for example, that the Squad will stop and not primary them and not attack them. I don't think that's true. I think this is very unrelated to Israel, all the stuff that's happening on the Democratic side right now. I think they're heading into a super far left, really communist direction. And it's concerning to watch how quiet Democrats are being about the takeover.
0: Well, and if you look at the most recent polling, I saw it from Gallup just the other day, socialism, not democratic socialism, straight up socialism, is wildly popular among self

0: described Democrat-leaning voters. It is well above water. There are very few of them who have a negative view of socialism, and those trends are particularly pronounced among the young members of their party. So I think, to some extent, unless there's a major alteration of the path here, I think we're going to see an increasing radicalization of the Democrat Party as these rising generations take the reins. And so this is like an early beacon warning, and I'm not sure it's going to get better before it gets worse. I guess we'll see. Carol Markowitz, always appreciate your time here. Have a good weekend.
1: Thank you.
0: Final hour of the Guy Benson Show up next. I mentioned James Tallarico in Texas with Carol. I want to dig in on a few things that he has said. As soon as we come back, the final hour is straight.
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3: The temperature is lowered. I'm Chris DeMeo, Fox News. Anti-ICE protests are continuing outside of the Delaney Hall Detention Center in Newark, New Jersey, but the demonstrations have eased a bit. Fox's Steve Harrigan is there and says things changed when state police started getting involved.
4: The police are being engaged, they're being called to, but there's not the threats or the real serious agitation that happens whenever an ICE agent appears. So a slight shift in tone. It was Newark police out in front last night as well, and there was violence overnight. The police marched first with ballistic shields. They were followed by officers on horseback. They had to release chemical irritants, tear gas, and flashbang grenades in order to clear the street. It took about half an hour, 45 minutes of really a back-and-forth combat.
3: New Jersey Governor Mikey Sherrill ordered state police to start taking over security. There were 6 arrests on Friday night. President Trump's still considering a peace deal between the U.S. and Iran to extend the ceasefire.
5: I'm in no hurry. I'd like to say I'm in a hurry because, you know, gasoline prices are going to come tumbling down. But if you're going to be in a hurry, you're not going to make a good deal. And slowly but surely, we're getting, I think, what we want. And if we don't get what we want, we're going to end it a different way.
3: The president on Fox's My View with Lara Trump.
1: Much of the world still waiting to see if President Trump will accept a tentative agreement to end the U.S. war with Iran. Mr. Trump was

0: briefed on the latest proposal in the Situation Room. Now, the deal would reportedly reopen the Strait of Hormuz and ease U.S. restrictions on Iranian ports and frozen assets. It would also give negotiators 60 days to iron out a longer-term agreement on Iran's nuclear program and enriched uranium stockpile. Defense Secretary Pete Hegseth says the U.S. is ready to resume military action if needed.
1: That's Fox's Jackie Ibanez reporting. 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
1: The U.S. military says it's stopped another ship trying to break America's blockade of Iranian ports. Officials say a cargo vessel ignored repeated warnings and U.S. forces struck its engine room. The ship is now adrift in the Gulf of Oman. Well, a major U.S. airport is about to disappoint a lot of conspiracy theorists. We hear more from Fox's Paul Stevens.
6: Denver International Airport has decided to open parts of a mysterious underground tunnel system that's fascinated some folks for years. Plans are now underway to convert sections of the airport's underground baggage tunnels into pedestrian walkways connecting concourses A, B, and C. But those tunnels have long fueled speculation involving secret bunkers, lizard people, and even underground military facilities. Now they'll just become an alternate route for passengers traveling between terminals. Travelers currently move between concourses using the airport's underground train system. Paul Stevens, Fox News.
1: The U.S. men's national soccer team is gearing up for a warm-up match against Senegal ahead of the World Cup.
7: A home World Cup on America's 250th birthday. What is better than that? And we now know who will captain the U.S. team during the World Cup. It is Tim Ream, the oldest member of the squad at 38. We were lucky enough to get some time to hang out with Tim, and he told me what it means to be the, quote, elder statesman of this team.
8: As much as I can, putting an arm around these guys but not being overbearing.
7: And like every member of this 26-man squad, Tim is determined not just to make it to the quarterfinals, not just to make it to the semifinals, but to bring this thing home for the United States.
1: That's Fox's Jonathan Hunt reporting from Charlotte, North Carolina, the site of the game. 11 U.S. cities are hosting the World Cup Games. Play begins on June 11th. I'm Chris DeMeo. This is Fox News.
9: I'm Jimmy Fallon, and this is Fox News Saturday Night. Come on, hop in.

Thank you. Thank you so much for coming. It's actually going to be a quick show because, as you can see, I've just landed a role in the new Miami Vice. The new Miami Vice is weird. They're actually New York City cops, but they moved to Florida because their mayor's a socialist. Plus, he wants to fire one of them for being Jewish. It's a whole to-do. But you guys are here, so welcome to Fox News Saturday night. Let's go. Let's go. Let's go. We got such an outrageously good show. Fox News Sunday host Shannon Bream back on the program. Yeah. If we're being honest, Shannon Bream is way too classy for my show, okay? Let's just own it. But it's actually a perfect place to promote her show because she comes on TV Sunday mornings when most of my biggest fans are just posting bail. So...

0: You know, it's nice. Plus, she gets to count my viewers twice in the ratings because they're usually seeing double at that hour. So it's nice, but it's okay. We're psyched for Shannon. And dig this, former CIA agent Mike Baker, back in the house. Baker. So Baker's here to discuss a new report that the CIA is hunting for humans who have alien DNA because their ancestors may have slept with aliens. Like, this is a real thing. They're supposedly humans, but they've got like bigger eyes, weird features like aliens. I honestly thought the story was a joke until they released the picture. Stop it, Jimmy. That's not an alien. That's the donkey from Shrek. Come on. Come on. Come on. What are you doing here? But either way you slice it, this was a weird week of news. The good news is it took off like a rocket. The bad news is the rocket. That whole thing. Yeah, that whole thing. Not good. Bang. There it goes. And that is why you never hire a rocket engineer who got their degree at the Quality Learing Center. You never, never. Never. Straight A's, I don't care. No, thank you. It was actually a Blue Origin rocket. Luckily, there was nobody on board. But they're actually very thankful the explosion happened in Florida. Because if that happened in California, Gavin Newsom would have no water in the fire hydrants. You know what I mean? That thing would be burning for days, okay? Gavin Newsom, by the way, is actually catching heat in California from Californians because his new state budget carved out $33,000 for a painting of himself. For, right? Technically speaking, this is the world's most expensive dick pic. Of course, Gavin Newsom was not the politician making the most headlines this week, because the Texas Senate race is officially set after Ken Paxton beat John Cornyn by 25 points in the Republican primary. This guy's excited. 25-point margin of victory, or as they call it in Texas, a shit ton. You got to get your southern metrics right. I always screw it up. You know, in Alabama, it's a buttload. In Louisiana, they call it a ton. Shout out to my math teacher at Nassau Community College for teaching us that. Stop it. But the bigger headline is not that Paxton won. It's that the Democrats in Texas have nominated a vegan preacher who says God is trans. And I think this man summed it up the best.
1: These people are crazy, I'm telling you. They're crazy.
0: In Texas, this is the guy, Texas Senate nominee James Tallarico. Here he is over the years expressing his views on veganism, God, and his belief that there are six genders. Listen to this. This is nuts.
2: I am proud to say that our campaign has officially become a non-meat campaign. So we are only buying vegan products from our local vegan businesses.
3: God is both masculine and feminine. And everything in between. God is non-binary.
4: The one thing I want us all to be aware of is that modern science obviously recognizes that there are many more than two biological sexes.

0: James Tallarico. Here he is over the years expressing his views on veganism, God, and his belief that there are six genders. Listen to this. This is nuts.
1: I am proud to say that our campaign has officially become a non-meat campaign. So we are only buying vegan products from our local vegan businesses.
2: God is both masculine and feminine and everything in between. God is non-binary.
3: The one thing I want us all to be aware of is that modern science obviously recognizes that there are many more than two biological sexes. In fact, there are six.
0: Now, if you're like most people, you were taught in biology that there are three sexes, which are male, female, and bullshit. And as for the whole God is non-binary thing, like, yo, Tallarico, every Bible I've ever read has an apostle named Paul. Not one of them mentioned an apostle named RuPaul, okay? What a nut. And I know they're throwing a lot of money behind his campaign, but again, he is a vegan in Texas who says God is trans. I have a better chance of winning Miss Universe right now. Which is actually a bad analogy because technically I qualify for Miss Universe now. But not even a weirdo like Tallarico could stay in the headlines for long this week because Jill Biden saw all those crazy news stories and was like, hold my Metamucil. Yo, holy hell. Jill Biden told CBS, as you know, she has no idea why Joe Biden glitched out at the presidential debate, claiming she's never seen him act that off before. Okay? Now, if this is true, and Jill really didn't notice anything wrong with Joe the last 4 years, it's actually a huge story, because that would mean it was her cocaine in the White House. I mean, how much drugs would you have to be on not to notice something? Nobody in their right mind believes this absurdity. Watch this.
4: Were you horrified as you saw it unfold?
5: I wasn't horrified. I was frightened because I had never, ever seen Joe like that before or since.
0: Good God, I've seen better acting in porn. Seriously, Jill, you should have watched the beginning of Horny Housewives 2, you know? Jill Biden saying she had no idea her husband was a little off. This is like Snoop Dogg's wife being like, wait, he smokes weed? Are you serious? My Snoop? My Snoop smokes weed. Get out of here. Like, my question for Jill is, if you've never seen Joe off, when have you seen him on? Out of curiosity, because I know it wasn't that time he was quoting the Constitution.
6: We hold these truths to be self-evident. All men and women created by go, you know the thing.
0: Yo, have you ever put an address into your GPS and halfway there you lose your satellite signal so it just stops giving you directions? That's Joe Biden's brain. He types in opening of the Constitution, but halfway there he loses the satellite. Watch.
6: All men and women created by the go, you know the thing.
0: Just satellites just spinning. He's just driving. I don't know. What are you looking at me for? You know the thing. I don't know. That's crazy. But it's so crazy that she would try to deny this because it happened all the time. Joe Biden was the only president in history who quit talking in the middle of a sentence because he was finished, okay? You might not remember this clip. Watch.
7: You know, the rapidly rising
0: Yo! Like, I don't want to make fun of Joe Biden's mental faculties. Like, I don't. I want to show him respect because he is telling everybody he knows he's going to finish this term in office right now, okay? He says he's going to get there. But the idea that Joe Biden never noticed anything is absurd. Joe Biden once talked to dead people at a bill signing. He regularly shook hands with invisible people. And if we're getting technical, okay, Joe Biden's the only president in history who made the sign language interpreter shrug.

0: Google this. At the State of the Union, he famously said, now's the time to choose between unity and shmegana hemana hemana. The poor sign language interpreter goes from signing to just like pulling out a flask. Like, I don't know. Why did I take this gig? Why did I take this gig? But I'm not mad at Joe Biden. I'm mad at his elder abusing wife who pretended he was fine while the rest of us saw headlines like this. Remember this headline? Biden's aides reveal they used fluorescent tape on the floor to guide him at events so he wouldn't get lost. Guys, Joe Biden was so out of it, his aides used fluorescent tape to get him off stage. And again, I'm not mad at him because I know a lot of people who wish they had fluorescent tape to get him out of the bar. Good old Kamala Harris, only woman to run for president because it comes with a designated driver. But here's the rest of Jill Biden's absurd speech, saying she never saw anything off about the guy who once randomly blurted out that cannibals ate his uncle Bozy, okay? Nah, nothing to see here. Watch.
1: What happened?
2: I don't know what happened. I mean, as I watched it, I thought, oh my God, he's having a stroke. And it scared me to death.
0: Yeah, turns out Jill Biden's new book is called View from the East Wing because it had a nicer ring than The Devil Wears Depends. Like, what a power-hungry sociopath you have to be. She says she thought he was having a stroke. She was so concerned, she brought him on stage at a rally after the stroke and chanted 4 more years. Watch!
3: Joe, you did such a great job. You answered every question.
4: 4 more years! 4 more years! 4 more years!
0: The nerve of this, you know? Like, if anything, he looks like he's having a stroke right there. She's chanting 4 more years. He's literally going towards the light like Carol Ann in Poltergeist. Four more years. Oh, the TV people, not now. But the most insane part is that Jill not only brought him to that rally, but when that was over, same night she said he had a stroke, she dragged his corpse to Waffle House. For real. Look at this video of them at Waffle House. 1 in the morning at a freaking Waffle House. They're walking around, and she's got to get him out of there before he picks a fight with Corn Pop, okay? I will be fair to her about one thing. They only went to Waffle House to buy some crack for Hunter in the parking lot. But the point is, no serious person believes Jill Biden's ridiculous excuse. Like, if she wanted to make up a story about the debate, she should have followed President Trump's advice on how to get out of sticky situations. Remember this one?
5: If something happens really bad, just blame AI.
0: Boom! Just blame AI, Jill! Come on! And he's not wrong about AI doing crazy stuff to people. The other night, I got home from work at 3 in the morning, and as I was walking in the door, I noticed AI put glitter all over my clothes and then put a $600 charge on my credit card from Flash Dancers. Are you kidding me? And if that weren't bad enough, right after I walked in, AI made Jenny punch me in the nuts. I mean, not cool. Not cool. Okay, so one thing that was not AI was this picture I'm about to show you. It's an albino buffalo in Bangladesh that went super viral because the hair makes it actually look like President Trump. This is a real photo. Take a look. Does that not? Does the hair, like, that's not a Photoshop. That is the hair. And the owner saw it and thought it looked like Trump. And then they became really convinced after the buffalo deported their chihuahua. Just like, get out of here. Stop it. The real story, the buffalo was supposed to be sacrificed as part of a religious celebration. But the good news is it looks so much like Trump, the villagers voted to let it live. The bad news is they still have to count the mail-in votes. So, not out of the woods yet. What's actually crazy about this story is that half the internet got it wrong and thought the buffalo was a cow. That's like half the headlines on the internet. But there are some subtle differences. Again, this is a buffalo, as you see, and this is a cow. Stop it, Jimmy. You leave Keith Olbermann alone. Come on. Come on.

0: My favorite Trump story is that he could be coming to New York to watch the Knicks in the NBA Finals, okay? Some people were surprised by this, but Trump was actually a fixture courtside in the 90s when the Knicks were really good. He was, for real, this man has seen more loose balls than the Kardashians. Like, he is... But stick with me, because our own governor, Kathy Hochul, tried claiming she was a bigger Knicks fan than Trump and told reporters that Trump couldn't name the starting lineup on the Knicks' 1993 championship team. Except there's only one problem. The Knicks didn't win the championship in 1993. You dummy. This is what the kids would call a self own. Take a look.
1: I ask him to name the starting lineup from 1993 championship team and see how he does.
0: Of course, the 1993 world champions were the Chicago Bulls, led by a guy named Michael Jordan. But Kathy Hochul's so dumb, she thinks Michael Jordan has a brother named Jim. Now, to be fair, nobody in New York was surprised that she doesn't know anything about basketball, because in truth, the NBA is 80% black. Kathy Hochul, not exactly an expert on the black community. Watch this old clip.
1: Young black kids growing up in the Bronx who don't even know what the word a computer is. They don't know. They don't know these things.
0: Did you see the black woman's sign language? She's like, you kidding me? She's like, I applied for this job online. How do you think I got hired? Literally, Kathy Hochul saying black kids don't know what a computer is. I think one man summed it up best.
2: Life is hard. But it's harder when you're stupid.
0: Now, to President Trump's credit, he did take the high road. He did not fight with Hochul over the Knicks thing. In fact, to show that they're both on the same team, he actually booked her a flight to all the Knicks away games in the finals. There it is, folks! We have an insane show! Shannon Bream, Mike Baker, comedians Ryan Reese and Aaron Berger in the house to do the damn thing. Let's go, let's go.
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3: To Fox News Saturday Night, where I should remind you that I'm going back on the road for stand-up comedy in July with three big shows in California. 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Here's a fun fact for the audience. My son Lincoln, opening all three California shows, Monterey, Napa, and Anaheim. People think it's cute, but I'm just trying to keep him busy so he doesn't... Yeah, right? You get it. You think it's nice. You don't have to clap. You actually shouldn't clap. People think it's cute, but I'm just trying to keep him busy so he doesn't drink all the booze in the green room. You know what I mean? You can't let a 17-year-old get drunk in California. Half the women there have Adam's apples. You know what I mean? Like, I like a good love story as much as the next guy, but now's no time for a pop-up book. You dig? My next guest, not from California. No, ma'am. She's originally from Tallahassee, Florida, which means she's not only a ray of sunshine, but she can also make moonshine. Say hello to the host of Fox News Sunday, Shannon Priest. Give me the whole desk. Great to see you. Great to see you.
4: Is there moonshine in here?
3: I was going to ask you, can you make moonshine?
4: Did you give me moonshine in here?
3: For real?
4: Oh, no, I'm asking.
3: Oh, no,
4: if
3: no.
4: There is, I want to stay out of trouble.
3: This is just bong water. You'll
4: Got
3: be
4: it.
3: Fine.
4: Oh.
3: I'm kidding. It's actually funny to see you. The last time I saw you, we were actually at the White House Correspondents' Dinner.
4: Right.
3: You were holding open the side door so anybody could come in. And
4: yeah.
3: Which is not true.
4: Yeah. That's how we got you in there.
3: Right back at you.
4: Worth it.
3: It's funny. I actually get into a lot of places because they think I dress like a waiter. You know what I mean?
4: Oh, I like that.
3: For real.
4: That's a great idea.
3: Yeah, you get it. Actually works. Okay, well, another guy who's trying to break into the conversation, Spencer Pratt out in California. I just want to ask you this. Okay, they have their preliminary election this Tuesday.
4: Yes.
3: Does he have a shot or did he just fly out here and put up with Fox and Friends for nothing?
4: Well, listen, I feel like what? They have to get to over 50%.
3: Yes.
4: To close this thing out. Mm-hmm. I just hope that nobody gets over 50%, just because I'm enjoying the campaign
3: yes.
4: so much. Whether you're going to vote for this guy or not, we can't vote. Well, not legally, anyway. in California.
3: Oh, yeah, Shannon Green. It is
4: not.
3: California.
4: No,
3: everybody
4: no.
3: here can vote in California.
4: I'm not sure they're checking IDs. I don't know. But I feel like you remember how President Trump changed campaigns and the way they
3: yes.
4: worked with Twitter back in 2015, mm-hmm. 2016. I feel like the Spencer Pratt campaign has done that with AI.
3: Yes.
4: It's totally changed the way ads will be made in the
3: yes.
4: future.
3: And I do think Los Angelinos have a soft spot for him because mm-hmm. he didn't burn down their damn house. You know what I mean?
4: There's that.
3: When you're putting together your card of pros and cons, all right, let's switch gears for a minute because I want to talk about Texas.
4: Okay.
3: You once wrote, you probably sold a billion copies of a book called Women of the Bible Speak.
4: Yes.
3: Did any of those women ever mention God being non-binary?
4: They did not, as a matter of fact. I like to stick to scripture. There was no mention of that.
3: So
4: there.
3: I can write a follow-up called Women of the Bible Say Tallarico's Full of Shit. I mean, they wouldn't say that. They would not
4: use that word.
3: No, they wouldn't.
4: In the Bible.
3: Okay, fair. I've only read a little bit of it. You
4: okay.
3: know, yeah.
4: Well, at least you're not like Greg Gutfeld, who's always asking me, when is the calendar, the swimsuit calendar for Women of the Bible Speak coming out? It's not.
3: He's trying to get into the Bible, but it's like this big, and he resents things that are taller than him. So it's, I mean, if we're going to set him up. Honestly, this was my real question for you, because we always talk about this on the radio. We'll talk about food and music and everything like that. In the state of Texas, what do you actually truly think mm-hmm. is a bigger liability? You know, obviously a bastardization of the faith, or being a vegan, Because being a vegan in Texas is a problem.
4: It is. But, man, the ads are flying fast and furious.
3: Yeah.
4: Two sides of this. We knew if we ended up with Paxton and Tallarico, it was going to get nasty down there. They're spent so much money. Republicans are worried about how much they're going to have to pour in this, too, when they want to be spending in other places like Georgia and, you know, other states.

0: But being a vegan, like, this is real. I was in Tyler, Texas for a radio event. A cop stopped me for driving without a brisket. Like,
1: what's the penalty?
0: He literally pulled me over. Yeah.
1: But is the penalty like you have to be jailed and eat brisket and you pass out or something?
0: He was he was like, take the back roads. Don't embarrass me.
1: It won't be safe.
0: They are.
1: It won't be safe for
0: they
1: you.
0: They are hardcore down there.
1: They are.
0: All right, give me one more. Another woman in the news, Jill Biden.
1: Yes.
0: Catching a lot of heat right now.
1: Mm-hmm.
0: Have you met a single person? I know you have to discuss this on Fox News Sunday in like 3 hours, so
1: yes,
0: I won't keep
1: I
0: it forever. Have you met a single person that's buying what she's selling on this?
1: Well, she's hoping they will because it's a book. And so you
0: yes.
1: do all the controversial stuff, so people will go out and buy the book. But gosh, Democrats are not happy. They're the ones not happy with her. They're like, we don't want to talk about this anymore. We don't want to talk about Hunter Biden. We don't want to talk about any of that. And it's all being, you know, reawakened for them.
0: Yeah, it was kind of done.
1: Yeah.
0: But she's trying to move some product.
1: They don't want to revisit it.
0: Yeah, she's giving you all the juicy stuff. And to be clear, like, again, the media could have done their due diligence on the front end, because a lot of people on the back end are like, he should have dropped out. But they weren't saying that.
1: Well, and the people who are mad now were those people who,
0: yes.
1: you raised questions about it in 23 or 24.
0: Mm-hmm.
1: They were like, you're a crazy person. You're ageist. Stop talking about it. We had a 40-something marathon running press secretary who told us she could not keep up with him.
0: That was
1: so. There's that.
0: That was a true story. Karine Jean-Pierre literally went through a binder to come up with that and was like, no, no, I can't keep up with this guy. No, Joe Biden? I met Joe Biden. I've seen younger faces on money. Okay? Stop it.
1: Maybe you could be in the competition for the 250 bill that they're going to do. Let's get Jimmy on the bill. Jimmy on the bill, yes.
0: Another distinction between our career trajectories, you're America 250, I'm America .250, okay? It's a drinking show. Shannon Bream, you gotta go to work.
1: Give it up
0: for Shannon Bream, everybody. Don't go anywhere. A Florida cop has gone viral for ticketing a female driver who was driving in the left lane when she didn't have a right hand. We'll discuss with comedians Ryan Reese and Aaron Berg next. Shannon Bream.
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1: To Fox News Saturday Night, where a cop stopped a woman in Palm Beach, Florida, for driving with her cell phone in her right hand. Only problem was when he approached the car, he found out she didn't have a right hand. Awkward as hell, but Florida police were just happy to finally pull somebody over besides Tiger Woods. You know, you gotta... little victories. Joining me now to discuss it is tonight's panel, our first guest, stand-up comedy royalty. People consider him the Prince Andrew of comics. Say hello to Ryan Reese.
2: Prince Andrew, that's a good one.
3: No one hears the insult.
2: That was great.
3: Thank you.
1: And our next guest, also a comedian, which I only point out because he looks like the toughest lesbian in prison. Say hello to Aaron Burr.
4: How are you?
3: You look good.
1: You look good. I kind of feel bad for the audience because they just had Shannon Bream, and now this looks like a white dude's for Kamala Zoom. You know?
5: The passage of time.
1: That is how you knew she was going to lose, though. Celebrities wouldn't even leave their house to endorse her.
5: No.
1: You know? Like, hey, you want to vote for Kamala? If I can do it in my sweats, I'll be there, you know? All right, so you guys are here because this is my favorite story in the world. This is a real video. So a cop stopped a woman for having the phone in her hand, gets to the car and realizes she doesn't have a hand. This is all real. Take a look at this.
6: This is why you're being pulled over. The city of Lagos, today we're doing an operation for distracted driving. You drove past me holding the phone with your right hand, manipulating that phone. I mean, I saw you
7: so
6: with the phone in your hand.
7: So you want to just call this a day?
6: Or? I don't want to call it a day. You had a hand up manipulating.
7: You just said my right hand.
6: Well, I thought I saw your right hand.
1: It reminds me, Ryan, you remember those old Southwest commercials where a person would screw up and they'd be like, want to get away? Like, isn't he supposed to let her go at that point?
2: And he did. He didn't let her go. What do you think, audience? Yay or nay?
8: Yay!
2: It's awful, right? I think this guy's new nickname at the station should be Sergeant Handjob.
1: It is. By the way, I would say that because people feel bad for the woman, but you know this cop, they're going to bust his balls for the rest of his life.
5: I mean, it really makes you wonder, does this woman have no rights? Is there no decency left? It truly proves that the lefts are running this country. Can I get a nub to God?
2: I agree, Aaron. I'm stumped.
1: Oh, God! Oh, no!
5: She is on the right side of history.
1: Oh, man. Here is the rest of their exchange. It actually gets more awkward because he asks her, she says, I wasn't holding the phone, and he says, hand to God.
5: Yeah.
1: And she, watch, just watch.
6: You did not have your phone in your hand.
7: I did not.
6: Hand to God, you now have your phone in your hand.
7: Hand to God.
6: Yeah, hand to God, you have your phone in your hand.
7: Hand to God.
6: Cool.
2: I can't believe he went through with it and gave her the ticket.
1: He actually gave her a ticket.
5: Yeah.
1: For distracted driving.
5: Yeah.
1: You guys say boo. Just start from scratch. Now that you've seen and heard all the evidence, clap if you think she deserved a ticket. Nobody. So clap if you don't think she deserved a ticket.
5: Yeah!
1: Well,
5: I'll tell you who else wouldn't clap. Her.
1: Yeah.
5: But... it truly proved that the school system left her behind.
2: Well, she's a handful.
1: Yeah. Oh, no, those jokes go on for days, because every time they ever play football with the cops now, they're going to be like, don't pass, he likes a good handoff, you know?
5: And by the way, there's been protests over what the police have done, much worse than giving a woman with no hand a ticket.
1: But to be clear, and this might be, you know, something you guys are happy to hear, he did write her a ticket. But after reviewing the case and viewing the file, they decided to let her off with a slap on the wrist.

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1: News. I'm Deborah Valentine. As the U.S. continues to consider Iran's latest peace proposal, U.S. forces fire on a ship heading towards an Iranian port in violation of the U.S. blockade.
2: After issuing 20 warnings to a Gambia-flagged vessel trying to sail towards an Iranian port, a U.S. aircraft fired on the ship with a Hellfire missile, hitting the ship's engine room and disabling that vessel.
1: Fox's Jeff Paul reporting from Dubai. Two Carroll County Sheriff's deputies were fired upon Friday night during a welfare check. Carroll County Deputy Logan Utt died of his injuries. A massive manhunt is underway in Virginia for the alleged shooter, Michael Puckett. He is considered armed and extremely dangerous. More from Fox 8's Gretchen Spenger.
3: U.S. Marshals are offering a $10,000 reward for information leading to his arrest.
1: The second deputy was saved by his bulletproof vest. 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

0: back to Fox News Saturday night. My next guest is a former CIA agent. We're not going to get into the details, but long story short, never hit reply all to an email about shooting JFK. say hello to Mike Baker.
1: You look great.
0: Mike Baker back in the house. Wild week of news. I'm not sure if
2: it is.
0: Yes, and it's great to see you. I'm not sure if you people in the bleachers know this because it's a new story. There was a CIA agent this week who was busted for reportedly having $40 million in gold bars stashed in his house. If you didn't see the story, here's a picture of the man. Which is not true, Mike Baker.
2: Not true. I buried it all. I didn't. I didn't leave it in the house. What a f***ing idiot.
0: God. Now, honestly, that would normally be the story I have a lot of questions about. Okay. But this alien story made me think we need to bring back our famous game. I play a game with Mike Baker. It's called Spy or High. Okay, I'm gonna run a story by him. He's gonna tell me if this is something spies really do or if I just ate Ryan's edibles in the green room again. So here it is, spy or high, let's have the discussion. An author is alleging that the CIA is using DNA sites like 23andMe and Ancestry.com to hunt down and identify alien human hybrids, meaning people were breeding with aliens, they now walk among us, spy or high.
2: Well, I mean, it's true, but it does sound like you made it up when you were high. But it is it's actually not true.
0: It's not true.
2: It's high.
0: It's high.
2: It is high. Yeah, it's high. I, again, what am I? Look, as far as you're concerned, it's not true.
3: They're lying to us, Jimmy.
0: He's lying right to our face, Berg. What do you believe, Aaron Berg? Do you believe it's true?
3: I recently did my 23andMe, and it turned out I am 48% Ashkenazi Jewish space laser. So there's some alien blood in there.
0: They actually, his stage name is Marjorie Taylor Berg.
3: Yeah.
0: Ryan, are you buying this?
4: Yeah, actually, I knew about this story for quite a while. Mm-hmm. I'm kind of an investigator, as you know, Jimmy, and it turns out this program was started under Biden, and he was very adamant. He said, we're going to find these aliens and make sure they can vote Democrat without ID.
0: You've heard some research. I mean, there's a part of me that wants it to be true.
4: Of course. You
0: always root for the most exciting story. And how much better is TV if you're watching Maury Povich and they're like, Alf, you are the father, you know? Like, you'd watch that. But, like, what I feel like we're getting so far, and this reminds me a little bit of the JFK stuff. It's like you can actually release nothing by releasing everything. Because there's just so much scattered stuff out there that nothing's really capturing the zeitgeist. Because when you think about the buildup to whether or not aliens are real, we have literally watched probably 3 billion alien movies in the last 100 years in this country. Now they're like, they might be real, and they're not even like, they're like, people are like, well, are they on Instagram? I don't really care. Yeah. You know what I mean?
2: Yeah. Like, you know, like, we didn't watch it. I've never watched an alien movie, only because we've got all the files over at Area 51. So we know what the f*** is going on. So to watch a movie is kind of a letdown, really. But look, unlike my good friend here, I did no research for this story.
0: Beautiful.
2: Yeah, yeah. So.
0: Man knows our show well.
3: Yeah. I'll tell you this. If I see aliens, I'm running like Mondami from the Israel Day Parade.
0: He's actually misunderstood. He wants to go to the parade. He just wants it to take place from the river to the sea.
3: Yeah.
0: That's
3: his thing.
0: That anti-Semitic bag. Isn't he the worst? But I feel for the government. I really do. Because there is this demand for disclosure. But then they're also in this precarious position. Because the last time the government really did go onto a 23andMe site, they found out the wrong thing about Elizabeth Warren. You know what I mean? And they caught a lot of that. Wouldn't that be the joke if after all of this, she's not an Indian, she's an alien? Wouldn't that be funny?
2: She's a

0: lizard person.
1: Yeah. Wow. That would explain the stock tips.
2: But it is true. Look, I mean, they can't win. What the government should have been doing all these years is releasing everything.
3: Yes.
2: Right? That's how you stop all the conspiracy theories. That's how you get it. Because when you put things out, you redact it all. People are just going to naturally assume, well, they're up to some shit. Right?
3: Yeah, yeah.
2: So, and they are. I'm just saying that they would be fewer conspiracy theories if they would be more transparent to the degree that it's possible.
3: Fair. Yeah. The only thing I took away from this story is that if people really are hooking up with aliens, I finally understand why E.T. had such a big finger. You know? Folks, don't go anywhere. A dog shot a human. We're going to pull the trigger on all kinds of tasteless jokes in Last Call next.
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1: Welcome back to Fox News Saturday Night, where I should remind you that for tickets to be in our studio audience, scan the QR code on the screen. You can come to New York City and hang out in the studio audience with this lady right here, who happens, just so happens to be my mom. For real, this is my mom. For real. The audience didn't believe me. They didn't believe you were my mom, but now they know why the whole studio smells like weed. I kid. So you and I just got back from a stand-up show in Reno, Nevada.
2: Fantastic.
1: How rowdy was that crowd?
2: It was the best crowd. They love you. Oh, my God. It's just so amazing.
1: Well, that's the meth they're on. That's not me.
2: Wow.
1: I don't want that much credit. But as you can see, my mom did have a blast at the stand-up show. She did run into a little trouble at the blackjack table, though.
2: Oh.
1: And had to pick up a few shifts at the Bunny Ranch. Take a look. There she is. There she is. Stop it, right? Just to be clear, half of this story is not true. She doesn't play blackjack. Okay, it is time for Last Call. Okay, here's the headline from the New York Post of what I consider to be the best news story of the year so far. Okay, let me just read it to you. Dog fires off multiple gunshots, hits driver near Nebraska gas station. So here's the story. A guy left a shotgun on the seat of his car while it was running to go into a convenience store and buy I don't know what, at which point the dog stepped on the trigger of the gun and shot at the woman in the car next to him. Now, according to the report, the dog thought its life was threatened because the woman looked like Christy Noem. And, don't know. But I will come to you first, Ryan, because my question for you is, okay, if a guy, we're just recklessly speculating. If a guy runs into a gas station, leaves the car running with a shotgun on the seat, dog riding in the passenger seat, what is he getting?
3: He's a very bad robber. He's clearly like on fentanyl and he forgot his gun in the car.
1: He forgot the gun? It's either he's robbing the place or anybody in that much of a rush.

0: You know, it's the last time he's going to leave his dog unattended to go get gas station boner pills. I'll tell you that much. Because that is what he was doing. And look, I also have to say, I am really sorry I've been swearing in front of your mother.
1: Oh, yeah.
0: I feel terrible.
1: Yeah. No, my mom is actually, she's a good egg. Like, yeah. we were in Reno, if you've ever been to Reno.
2: I was.
1: Okay, yeah. You cannot offend a Reno audience. Like, you can't do it. There's a woman in my show with a 12-year-old in the front row. Yeah. Like, for real. And I just noticed him. And you know how in comedy you have to acknowledge the uncomfortable thing?
2: Yeah.
1: So I was like, oh, how old are you? And he's like, 12. And I was like, oh, get him a hooker. Yeah. Come on. and it was Reno, so they did. Yeah. Aaron, the story does give new meaning to a dog riding shotgun. What do you make of it?
2: First of all, you had this guy on the show a couple years ago. This is the bounty hunter. He was known for carrying guns everywhere. This is just a normal story. Who here hasn't driven around with their shotgun and go, oh, I need an energy drink? And your pit bull's like, thank God I'm at Michael Vick's house, not today. He's going crazy. And then a lady comes by the car. The dog knows what to do. This is America. We have the right to bear arms, whether you're an animal or not.
1: And the good news is the story happened in California, so the dog also has the right to vote, which is a big deal. But the one question, because you mentioned Pitbull, everybody keeps asking, because it's actually not in the article. They're like, what breed
0: of... They don't say what breed of
1: dog. No, what breed of dog... Well, I did the research. It's called an Alec Baldwin.
2: Oh!
1: Folks, thank you for watching Fox News Saturday night. Don't forget to get tickets to my stand-up tour at foxacrossamerica.com. One more time for Shannon Bream, Mike Baker, Ryan Reese, and Aaron Berg. I'm Jimmy Fallon saying good night from New York City. We'll see you right back here again next week. Until then, you can be a Republican, you can be a Democrat. Just don't be a dick.

0: I'm Gianna Gelosi with your Fox True Crime Minute. New court filings in an Iowa murder case offer a glimpse of the prosecution's evidence in a fatal shooting that shook the real estate industry 15 years ago. 53-year-old Kristen Ramsey was arrested last month for first-degree murder in the April 2011 death of Ashley Auckland. Auckland was working an open house at a model townhouse when she was shot in the face and the chest at close range. Court documents say a woman who was in the neighboring townhome said she heard two loud noises a few seconds apart, then saw Ramsey by the model home's front door before she was seen by her car talking on her phone. The filings show that call was to an employee of the company that owned the development. At the time, Ramsey was a sales manager. After Ramsey drove off erratically, the witness went to the home and found Auckland unresponsive. Two search warrants were executed at Ramsey's home, including one carried out less than a month after the shooting. In both cases, the document says authorities found guns, illegal substances, and posters threatening violence. There's more on the story at foxnews.com or subscribe to the Fox True Crime Podcast. I'm Gianna Gelosi with your Fox True Crime Minute.
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2: Players who own a PlayStation 4 won't be able to enjoy the next Call of Duty game. Developer Activision confirming in a post on X, the next installment in the popular shooter franchise will not be developed for the previous generation console. This will be the first game in the franchise not supported by the PS4 since 2013's Call of Duty Ghosts. It comes as several developers, including Sony, have also begun winding down their support for the console. Roblox revealing a new program for creators. The online game creation platform describing the upcoming Roblox Reality as a hybrid architecture system designed to help develop photorealistic visuals. Roblox says the upscaler integrates their existing cloud system and game engine with AI-supported video world models, allowing for more enhanced graphics and detailed textures. An early version of Roblox Reality is set to be released later this year or in early 2027. Brian Holmgren, Fox News.
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3: Violating the blockade. I'm Deborah Valentine, Fox News. The situation in the Middle East remains tense as U.S. forces stopped a ship heading towards an Iranian port in violation of the U.S. blockade. Fox's Jeff Paul is in Dubai with more.
4: Despite President Trump saying that he was going to lift the U.S. blockade over the Strait of Hormuz, CENTCOM putting out a statement making it very clear that is clearly not the case. U.S. military officials putting out a statement saying after issuing 20 warnings to a Gambia-flagged vessel trying to sail towards an Iranian port, a U.S. aircraft fired on the ship with a Hellfire missile hitting the ship's engine room and disabling that vessel. All of this, of course, happening as we wait for any developments coming from the White House regarding a potential deal between the U.S. and Iran. It sounded like we were going to get one yesterday, at least from the president, but after a closed-door security briefing, there haven't been any updates.
3: Several Americans were injured in an Iranian strike on a Kuwaiti airbase. Kuwait's Ministry of Foreign Affairs posted on X that his country condemns and denounces the recent attack. President Trump has not yet announced a final decision on Tehran's latest peace proposal. NEI's protesters continued Saturday night outside Delaney Hall in Newark, New Jersey. Police fired tear gas. Protesters who want Delaney Hall shut down also set a big fire. New Jersey's Governor Mikey Sherrill ordered a protected protest zone to try and quell violence.
5: We had put them off for at least one night, but we did not have a lot of time, and we knew that they were ready to engage in a way and clear out protesters.
3: Governor Sherrill ordered state police to take over security. Six arrests reported Friday, five of whom were outside agitators. Demonstrations began over alleged conditions inside.
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3: A bus driver from New York, 48-year-old Jing Dong, is charged with multiple counts of involuntary manslaughter in connection with Friday's crash that killed five people on I-95 in Virginia. Investigators say the driver allegedly failed to slow down approaching a construction zone. NTSB board member Tom Chapman.
12: We also want to look very closely here at issues potentially involving fatigue, driver performance, those sorts of things, and then vehicle performance issues. That might include factors such as automatic emergency braking.
3: Transportation Secretary Sean Duffy said Friday the bus driver allegedly did not speak English. New York City's annual Israel Day Parade is set for Sunday amid strict security measures. Fox's Tanya J. Powers has more.
14: The 78th Israel Day Parade will feature floats and marching bands on the city's famed Fifth Avenue. At a security briefing, NYPD Commissioner Jessica Tisch, an honorary parade grand marshal, noted the heightened threat environment.
15: To be blunt, we are not messing around with security at this year's parade.
14: Mayor Zoran Mamdani will not attend, reiterating a campaign pledge.
16: And I also said on that same campaign that I would have a responsibility as the mayor of the city to ensure the safety and security of each and every New Yorker. And I don't believe that my presence as the mayor should determine whether or not a New Yorker is safe or secure.
14: This year's parade theme is Proud Americans, Proud Zionists. In New York City, Tanya J. Powers, Fox News.
3: U.S. Southern Command says that there's been another lethal kinetic strike on a suspected narco vessel transiting along narco traffic routes in the Eastern Pacific. No further information has been released. First responders in Longview, Washington, have now recovered the final two victims who died after a chemical tank implosion earlier this week, the tragedy claiming 11 lives. I'm Deborah Valentine. This is Fox News.

Hello, America. I'm Mark Levin, and this is Life, Liberty, and Levin Saturday. Welcome. Two great guests this evening, Victor Davis Hanson and former Israeli ambassador to the United States, Michael Oren. But first, I want to address two subjects during my opening here, Iran and the president improving the Republican Party. That's right, improving the Republican Party. In dealing with Iran, the issues come down to three essential matters: postpone, contain, or defeat. Postpone, contain, or defeat. Now I want to explain to you why postpone and contain in the end cannot work. What is our objective? To postpone Iran's nuclear program and enrichment? To contain it? To contain it for a short period of time, for 20 years, forever? Or to permanently end it and all the other threats born of the regime by defeating the regime, that is, eliminating the regime? Even more when a regime like that in Iran combines religious fundamentalism and radical political ideology, that is, an international revolutionary-based religious fundamentalism said to be commanded by Allah that requires the elimination of all obstacles by whatever means possible or necessary. And the only way the 12th Imam will reveal himself and ensure that peace and prosperity and the precepts and principles of the Quran will be properly applied and enforced throughout the world is by conquering and destroying non-believers. How many of you watching me right now believe a paper agreement with the great Satan, us, the United States of America, will stop that? How many of you? And herein lies the problem. Islamist scholars who have and do write about all of this, imams who preach this daily in their mosques, and the Iranian regime that husbands all its resources to promote this, have told us and tell us now that the West must be conquered and destroyed. Our country is the biggest of the obstacles, and it must be eliminated. Israel is seen as the greatest immediate threat, as it is in the Middle East, closest to the heart of the Iranian Revolution, and stands in the way of uniting Muslim forces in the revolutionary crusade demanded by Allah. For the regime, it lives to conquer, destroy, and kill in pursuit of its reason for existing. Its only reason for existing. It will never adhere to any agreement that seeks to limit, contain, or manage its God-required revolution. To do so would be to defy Allah and to destroy itself. Therefore, Sharia creates a justification for deception agreements when it comes to pursuing and spreading the faith and the ideology. It's called taqiyya. We've talked about this before. Taqiyya. I wish everybody at the State Department, the Defense Department, the National Security Council, all ambassadors, all envoys, as well as all members of Congress of both parties were required to at least take one course on this. At least one course. Taqiyya allows for deceit, connivance, and all the rest of it. For, among other things, protection of the community. In Iran's case, the protection of the revolution. Do whatever you have to do. The revolution must survive. It must thrive. Period. So what does all this mean? It means the goal of the Iranian regime is survival. It might lose military battles. It might lose military and industrial infrastructure. It might lose its first and second tier of leadership. But the regime is the ideology. It's the revolution. That means the fundamental Islamic revolutionary political, religious, and governing structure survives. Like the communist Chinese, the Iranian regime has a long view of things, multi-generational, decades and even centuries. In the West, we have an election cycle. We have political and governmental change built into our system of representative government to ensure we do not institute the kind of permanent tyrannies and totalitarian administrations you see in communist regimes and in Iran.
But in Iran, like China, they see this as a structural weakness on our part and in the entire West to be exploited, manipulated, and leveraged. Elections are to be used against us. We have built-in, quote-unquote, regime change, if you will. For example, they know we have midterm elections in 6 months. They see and hear what the Democrats are saying right now, what the media are saying right now, what some of the Republicans, the woke right isolationists are saying. And they see our polls and the complaints about the price of a gallon of gasoline. And so while they see an incredibly strong commander-in-chief in President Trump, they see a fierce and unbeatable military in the United States military. They see it all as transitory. They believe the will is ultimately soft, our will in the United States and the West. And that once the Trump presidency concludes, they can rely on something more akin to an Obama or Biden administration. The Iranian regime will become even more repressive, slaughtering, torturing, raping as many people as it believes it must in its own country, and do so righteously, in the name of God, in the name of Allah, because it's for the revolution, commanded by Allah. It cannot allow dissension, let alone protest, to challenge or threaten the revolution, mandated by God. So while the military and economic victories we have and are imposing on the Iranian regime are historic, in fact, our military has been spectacular in fulfilling its mission.

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3: For example, they know we have midterm elections in 6 months. They see and hear what the Democrats are saying right now, what the media are saying right now, what some of the Republicans, the woke right isolationists are saying. And they see our polls and the complaints about the price of a gallon of gasoline. And so while they see an incredibly strong commander-in-chief in President Trump, they see a fierce and unbeatable military in the United States military, they see it all as transitory. They believe the will is ultimately soft, our will, in the United States and the West. And that once the Trump presidency concludes, they can rely on something more akin to an Obama or Biden administration. The Iranian regime will become even more repressive, slaughtering, torturing, raping as many people as it believes it must in its own country, and do so righteously, in the name of God, in the name of Allah, because it's for the revolution. Commanded by Allah. It cannot allow dissension, let alone protest, to challenge or threaten the revolution. Mandated by God. So while the military and economic victories we have and are imposing on the Iranian regime are historic, in fact, our military has been spectacular in fulfilling its mission. The regime's survival, again, by this I mean, and they mean, the revolution and its infrastructure. That's the regime, has not been destroyed. And let me be clear about something else. President Trump has done more to confront this grave threat to humanity than any other president. He and Benjamin Netanyahu have put their political careers on the line, have put their governments on the line. They've done more than anybody in the last half century to try and confront this Islamist revolution, to ensure that they don't get nuclear weapons, at least not on their watch and hopefully beyond. President Trump, as I said, has put his presidency on the line to prevent this terrorist regime from destroying millions of us. Benjamin Netanyahu has put his prime ministership on the line because the people running who want to be prime minister are now attacking him for a variety of reasons. And these opponents, these myriad of ferocious, duplicitous, exploitive political and ideological opponents who would put our nation and the free world at risk of annihilation, even if it meant political advantage and electoral victories for them, are truly detestable. It's one thing to have a loyal opposition. It's another thing to have a disloyal opposition. President Trump is an extremely courageous leader who's done and is doing what 7 prior presidents refused to do. The question now is whether each of us, we the people, you, Mr. and Mrs. America, have as much courage as he does. And even more, whether we have the will to support the elimination of the Iranian regime so that our children and grandchildren and future generations will be free of their revolution and their threats. Well, that's my 2 cents worth. Maybe it's 5 cents worth. You'll be deciding that. I want to move on to another subject. Now, President Trump takes a lot of heat. They claim he's doing these horrendous things to government, to the culture, horrendous things to the Constitution, all lies. I tell you this from a historical and legal perspective. In fact, it is they, his opposition, the abuse of power, the Department of Justice, the prosecutors, the indictments, the different jurisdictions, the abuse of the 14th Amendment to keep him off the ballot, and over and over and on and on. 2 unconstitutional impeachments, already plotting another impeachment, already plotting to destroy the independence of the Supreme Court and the judiciary, to stack the Senate, to stack the House of Representatives, and God knows what else they have in store for us. How dare they point a finger at him or any of us when it is they who are tyrannical and have a totalitarian mindset. And look what they're doing in New York City. Destroying it, absolutely destroying it. And in fact, the blue states are depopulating. People are trying to get out of there if they can get new jobs. Many people, they feel they can't.

leave. They have a generational attachment. But the only states that are actually growing, and I don't mean with illegal aliens, I mean with American citizens and naturalized citizens, are red states. Are red states. And there's a reason for that. There's a reason why the Democrats want to take over the whole country. So there's no escape. No matter what state you go to, the iron fist of centralized big government will be thrown at you. President Trump has a very small, small majority in the House and the Senate. And he's trying to get things done as fast as he can because he knows that there's a midterm election. We pray that we win, but we don't know. And he knows he has less than 3 years left in his presidency. And he's a doer, and he wants to get things done. And he's reaching into the culture, not just politics, to try and reform and protect and defend this nation. And people say, look at this. He knocked off a senator from Louisiana. He knocked off a senator from Texas. He knocked off this crazy congressman from Kentucky. Who does that? A little bit of history. FDR tried to do that. The great FDR, according to the Democrats, greater than George Washington, greater than Abraham Lincoln combined. Nobody liked FDR. Why? Because he was a big socialist. That's why. But that for another day. Our friends at TeachingAmericanHistory.org, frustrated by the setbacks that his administration had encountered in its second term, President Franklin Roosevelt took the bold step of intervening in the 1938 Democratic primaries. His targets were conservative Democrats, mostly Southerners, who had joined Republicans in opposing New Deal measures. In races across the country, he stumped for liberal candidates and denounced conservative incumbents as traitors to the cause of his reform. He explained his efforts in a speech, a fireside speech that he gave on June 24, 1938. Certainly, I'm not going to read the whole thing, but let me give you a taste of it. He said, after the election of 1936, I was told, and Congress was told by an increasing number of politically and worldly wise people, that I should coast along and join easy presidency for 4 years and not take the Democratic platform too seriously. They told me that the people were getting weary of reform through political effort and would no longer oppose that small minority which, in spite of its own disastrous leadership in 1929, is always eager to resume its control over the government of the United States. Never in our lifetime has such a concerted campaign of defeatism been thrown at the heads of the president and the senators and congressmen as in the case of this 75th Congress. He had gotten a lot of his New Deal through. Once he threatened the Supreme Court, and many of the senior members started retiring, replaced with his appointees. But he was now being blocked by several of the more moderate senators, Democrats in Congress who said, we understand why you're trying to address the Depression, but we're not all in for this socialist stuff. He says, never before have so many copperheads, what's a copperhead? During the Civil War, these were Northern Democrats who sided with not the South, but with bringing the Civil War to a quick conclusion. They opposed war, anti-war. They opposed the warmongers who were trying to win the Civil War. And they turned on Lincoln, and they wanted to negotiate peace with the Confederacy. See, we've been through a lot of these things before, whether it's World War II, the Civil War, and now the war with Iran. We've had the so-called anti-war types who don't want victory. And so you don't get victory. So he complains about them. He says, this Congress has ended on the side of the people. My faith in the American people and their faith in themselves have been justified. And I congratulate the Congress and the leadership thereof. And I congratulate the American people on their own staying power. So he slaps them around and then pats them on the head. And he does this in a lot of his speeches. He goes on, following out this line of thought, I want to say a few words about the coming political primaries. Here we get to the gist of it. 50 years ago, party nominations were generally made in conventions, a system typified in the public imagination by a little group in smoke-filled room who made out the party states. The direct primary was invented to make the nominating process a more democratic one, to give the party voters themselves a chance to pick their party candidates. He goes on, an election cannot give the country a firm sense of direction if it has two or more national parties which merely have different names but are as alike in their principles and aims as peas in the same pod. In other words, the uniparty. The radicals always talk about the uniparty, whether they're

0: The woke Reich, R-E-I-C-H, the Islamists or the Marxists, or just kooks? In the coming primaries, all parties, there will be many clashes between two schools of thought, generally classified as liberal and conservative. Roughly speaking, the liberal school of thought recognizes the new conditions throughout the world, and they call for new remedies. And of course, the conservatives, just the old school, you know, big business, big government, all the Bernie Sanders claptrap. But he says later, with the head of the Democrat Party charged with the responsibility of carrying out the definitely liberal declaration of principles set forth in the 1936 Democratic platform, I feel that I have every right to speak in those few instances where there may be a clear-cut issue between candidates for a Democratic nomination involving these principles or involving a clear misuse of my own name. So he goes out and he campaigns, actually help pick candidates to take on these more conservative candidates. He's wildly popular, FDR, won a landslide. But in every case where he tried to knock off a more conservative or moderate Democrat, his candidate lost, except one in New York. Every other case, FDR's candidate lost. And it set back his administration. The party was angry. If he had won, they wouldn't be so angry, but he lost. Everyone but one. He lost Walter George, a senator in Georgia. George won. Miller Tidings in Maryland won. FDR lost. Ellison Smith in South Carolina won. FDR lost. But he won as this chairman of the House Rules Committee in New York, John O'Connor. He defeated him, but that's it. He didn't defeat anybody else. I want you to compare that to Donald Trump. Again, you got a couple vote majority in the House, and you got guys like Massey who represent one small congressional district who are trying to undermine the president's landslide victory. One congressman, maybe two or three, because the majority is so tight. So they're trying to take his mandate and destroy it. And the president knows, President Trump, I got to get my agenda through. And I have a few of these senators who do the same thing. I got one senator who actually voted to remove me from office in the second impeachment when I already was a private citizen. And he expects me to be supporting him in a Republican primary? What Donald Trump has done is what FDR tried to do but failed. Not only that, in Donald Trump's case, it's not only Louisiana, it's not only state senators in Indiana, it's not only Massey in Kentucky, it's not only the Senate race in Georgia with this Raffensperger. It's not only Cornyn in Texas, but before that, the president got involved in all these primaries in his first term. I don't think he's lost one. Maybe it's one or two, but whatever it is, it's inconsequential. So for those people who say, you know, Donald Trump's lost a step. You know, MAGA's divided. You know, MAGA's tiny, tiny thing that just represents Mark Levin. These are fools and buffoons. MAGA is as strong as ever. In fact, the Republican Party is MAGA, and MAGA is Donald Trump's movement. And we've got the general election. Everything will be put to the test come November, but those are the facts. We'll be right back.
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0: Welcome back, America. We're here with Michael Oren, former Israeli ambassador to the United States, good friend of the United States. So, Michael, from your perspective, what would be some of the basic items that should be accomplished in any negotiation?
6: First of all, it's great to be with you as always, Mark. The individual goals that were set out both by the United States and Israel at the outset of this operation of Epic Fury, Roaring Lion, were fourfold. One was to stop Iran's nuclear program, then to remove the nuclear stockpile. That includes a stockpile of 60% enriched uranium plus 20% enriched uranium, about 2,000 pounds. And then also to prevent Iran from developing intercontinental ballistic missile capabilities that will threaten Israel, all of our neighbors, and frankly, now Western Europe, because we know that those missiles can reach Western Europe. The Iranians lied about the range. And lastly, to prevent Iran from supporting terror. Terror, Hezbollah, Hamas, the Houthis, terrors around the world. Carrying out terrorist attacks in Europe and in the United States. I was the target of one of those terrorist attacks in Washington, D.C. They didn't succeed, but they certainly tried. And over the course of the war, a fifth goal was added, and that is reopening the Strait of Hormuz. But certainly for Israel, the first four were essential. And those aren't just, those aren't goals of convenience. They go to our essential national security, and in certain cases, even to our survival. We're fighting a desperate war with Hezbollah in the north. And, if you read the mainstream media, first of all, you hardly hear that Hezbollah is firing rockets and drones at our soldiers and civilians in the north. But Hezbollah has rendered much of the northern part of Israel uninhabitable, simply uninhabitable. And if that happens, if Israel loses its north, it's only a matter of time until Israel starts moving its center. Hezbollah can shoot rockets. I'm sitting to you in South Tel Aviv. They can hit where I'm sitting from Beirut with their rockets. So this is a war not just for our security, it is for our survival. And so cutting off Iranian supplies, money, strategic support for Hezbollah is absolutely essential for the state of Israel.
0: So the state of Israel needs to have the right to hit Hezbollah however it wants and whatever it needs to. It can't just fight defensively. So we need to take that into consideration. Our country does. And this point that you make that whatever this agreement turns out to be, if there is an agreement, there may not be one. And that is they have to stop funding terrorism. That seems to me rather difficult to enforce. I'm concerned about it very, very much. Furthermore, even while they're negotiating with us, Hezbollah is attacking Israel. And I want to remind the American people, Hezbollah has killed an enormous number of Americans. And Hezbollah acts at the behest of Iran. And then you talk about ballistic missiles. I am greatly concerned in everything I read. I don't hear any discussions about ballistic missiles. And that's the most powerful conventional weapon that they have. What do you think?
6: Definitely. And it is a potential existential threat. not as immediate as

0: as Hezbollah and Hamas, and not as long range as a nuclear program. But the fact of the matter is that Iran wanted before this war to build up an arsenal of something in the order of 8,000 of these ballistic missiles. And I understand your listeners should know what we mean by a ballistic missile. In the room next to me, I have my family bomb shelter. And that bomb shelter can withstand a direct hit from a missile from Hezbollah or from Hamas. And packs about 100 to 300 pounds of TNT. But these ballistic missiles carry about 2,000 pounds of TNT. And it will take down not just my safe room and this entire building, it'll take down the entire neighborhood. So imagine these 8,000 of these rockets coming at you, which will overwhelm our missile defense and create something close to an existential threat to the state of Israel. So the missile defense issue, the ballistic missile issue is absolutely critical for us. And you're right, Mark, it hasn't been discussed for a long time. What has been discussed, and here we have to go based on the press and who knows if it's accurate or not, that there's some discussion about unfreezing assets from Iran. We're talking about tens of billions of dollars, and perhaps even sanction relief in return for what may be, we're not certain, Iranian concessions in the Strait of Hormuz or somewhere else. That's a lifeline for this regime. And, you know, they define victory by survival. And what enables them to survive is the money, because their economy before this war was in a shambles.
1: You know, I think there needs to be an uprising, but there can't be an uprising if people are using their bare hands against automatic weapons. They need to get weapons. And I've been arguing on this side of the planet that we need to arm the Iranian people the way we armed other entities, freedom fighters throughout the world under the Reagan administration. We'll be right back.
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6: 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I'm Jackie Ibanez in New York. Tensions rising in Newark, New Jersey tonight, where pro and anti-ICE protesters, they're

0: Facing off outside the Delaney Hall Detention Center. So far today, shouting matches between the two sides. They've been tense but peaceful. State police, though, they're bracing for another night of potential unrest. This after at least six people were arrested last night, Friday, after violently clashing with ICE officers. Many anti-ICE demonstrators say conditions inside the facility, they're unsafe and inhumane. Meanwhile, the U.S. military disabled a Gambian flag vessel in the Gulf of Oman that was allegedly heading to Iran. U.S. officials, they say a missile was fired into the ship's engine room after it ignored more than 20 warning signs to stop. This is the fifth commercial ship to be disabled since the U.S. blockade on the Iran began. Over 100 others have been redirected.
1: Welcome back, America. We're here with Michael Oren, former Israeli ambassador to the United States. Michael Oren, I get the sense Israel is very concerned, very nervous how this works out because everything's at stake. This is an enemy that wants to blow Israel off the face of the map. That's why they're pursuing nuclear weapons. That's why they're pursuing thousands of ballistic missiles. Tell me, what is the mindset in Israel with the Israeli people and so forth?
2: Very concerned, Mark. I'll be very frank with you. Very concerned that if the regime is thrown a lifeline through sanction relief, through the unfreezing of frozen assets, you're talking about tens and tens of billions of dollars, then it will continue to fund Hezbollah. It'll continue to fund Hamas. It'll continue to build intercontinental ballistic missiles that have threatened us. And the Iranians will lie about their nuclear program the way they lied about the range of their ballistic missiles. They said, oh, it only goes 2,000 kilometers. It turned out it went 4,000 kilometers and reached not just the Middle East, but parts of Europe. So you're dealing with a regime that lies and does want to just to destroy us. On the other hand, you know, what's at stake is a possibility of an entirely different Middle East, of peace between Israel and Lebanon, peace between Israel and Syria, peace between Israel and Saudi Arabia, even peace between Israel and a post-Ayatollah Iran, and the restoration of a Pax Americana, Mark, that would extend from the shores of the Mediterranean to the banks of the Ganges. That's what it would look like. And a total game changer. The Russians wouldn't mess around with America anymore. The Chinese wouldn't dare touch Taiwan. Everything would change. And we're at a tremendous hinge of history right now where everything hangs in the balance. And what I want to say to the president, if I, you know, had that elevator talk with him, as they talk about in Washington, where you get, you know, caught in an elevator with somebody for 2 minutes, I'd say to him, Mr. President, you have an opportunity to go down in history, not as one of the great presidents of American history, but one of the great leaders of all time, the ultimate game changer. And I know it's difficult and under your immense pressures economically, politically, but stay the course. Stay the course and run out the clock on these guys, because they have a clock.
1: And you know what else? Let's say my team loses the midterm elections in the House of Representatives. Mm-hmm. They're still not going to be able to stop the Commander-in-Chief, the President of the United States, under our Constitution, from doing what he needs to do and what he wants to do. War Powers Act, no War Powers Act, and all the rest of it. Unless they intervene in a budgetary way and literally cut us off. But that's on them if they do it. I think the president has made the effective case that we've got to end the nuclear threat and all the rest. But there are more than nuclear threats here, is your point. And it's very, very important for people to understand this. And you're right. There's a choice now. Either a complete game changer in the Middle East that affects the entire world in a positive way, or we still have these scoundrels around threatening, killing, terrorism. Certainly after President Trump leaves office and there's another president. Final words.
2: Final word is we want very much for other countries to join the Abraham Accords. I think that that the president turned to Saudi Arabia, to Pakistan, to other countries, even to Iran, saying, join these accords. This is the new Middle East. But that can only happen if America shows muscle. The countries that did sign on to those accords did so because they believed that America was strong. America had their backing. And we can't have a situation where the war ends where people will think, well, America didn't see it through to the end, and we're going to have to make up in some way with Iran, an angry and wounded neighbor. That would be very bad for Israel, but I think for the entire Middle East and the world. Again, to the president, please stay the course. There are tens and tens of millions of people who are looking to you right now to do precisely that.
1: All right, Michael Oren, thank you very much. All our best to everybody over there.

0: God bless and be safe.
1: Thank you, Mark. Thank you very much.
0: We'll be right back.
2: News, and I'm Chris DeMeo. Still awaiting word from President Trump on his deal, on a peace deal with Iran that could put an end to the war.
3: The White House says that he met with top aides for about 2 hours in the Situation Room discussing the latest of this potential deal. The president underscoring his demand that Iran can never possess a nuclear weapon.
2: Fox's Alex Hogan. Two remaining missing victims are found after this week's implosion of a paper mill plant in Washington state.
4: As of this afternoon, our office has recovered and identified all 9 missing individuals, along with one that was transported to St. John's Medical Center.
2: Kellett's County Coroner Dana Tucker. 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
2: Welcome back, America. It's always a pleasure to have America's wise man on the program. Victor Davis Hanson is a good friend, Hoover Institution senior fellow. He's got a great podcast as well. Thanks for coming, Victor. So let me ask you this question.
3: Thank you.
2: If you can put yourself in the shoes of the Iranian regime, how do you think they're looking at this right now?
3: Well, we don't know because this is a very unusual war. We have no ground troops.

no embedded reporters. We don't know the extent of damage, but it seems to me that they have been economically devastated. 90% of their military is inert, but they have enough missiles, they think, and the Gulf states are so vulnerable, they think, that, and the Straits of Hormuz are so that traffic is a fragile entity, that they can cause havoc and then delay the process, maybe hope for a global recession and drag it out until the midterms. They also are playing a very strange game. They're giving signals that the people talking to us, the quote-unquote elected leaders, that they are at odds with the Revolutionary Guard. And we don't know, because we've eliminated so many people, if that's true. But you get the sneaking suspicion that they are the good cops and the Revolutionary Guard and the theocrats that every once in a while try to take out a carrier or hit the Kuwaitis or somebody. They're the bad cops, but they actually work in unison. And then the negotiators say to us, well, we can't control these people. We're sorry. We don't know what they're doing in the Gulf, laying mines and everything. But don't ruin the negotiations. And then that gives each of them credibility, I guess, against their competition for power. But at some point, we have to stop it. And there's a lot of ways to stop it, Mark, because militarily, it's not a problem. It's a political problem. And that involves the world economy.

0: because this is a very unusual war. We have no ground troops, no embedded reporters. We don't know the extent of damage, but it seems to me that they have been economically devastated. 90% of their military is inert, but they have enough missiles, they think, and the Gulf states are so vulnerable, they think, that, and the Straits of Hormuz are so that traffic is a fragile entity, that they can cause havoc and then delay the process, maybe hope for a global recession and drag it out until the midterms. They also are playing a very strange game. They're giving signals that the people talking to us, the quote-unquote elected leaders, that they are at odds with the Revolutionary Guard. And we don't know, because we've eliminated so many people, if that's true. But you get the sneaking suspicion that they are the good cops and the Revolutionary Guard and the theocrats that every once in a while try to take out a carrier or hit the Kuwaitis or somebody. They're the bad cops, but they actually work in unison. And then the negotiators say to us, well, we can't control these people. We're sorry. We don't know what they're doing in the Gulf, laying mines and everything. But don't ruin the negotiations. And then that gives each of them credibility, I guess, against their competition for power. But at some point, we have to stop it. And there's a lot of ways to stop it, Mark, because militarily, it's not a problem. It's a political problem. And it involves the world economy and the midterms and everything. But I think that the president can find a way to kind of square that circle if he tells them informally there's going to be a deadline to this nonsense and you're going to regret it, and we're going to do enough damage to your economy and your military that it's going to take you a quarter century to recover, and we're going to leave a residual force that's going to keep that strait open along with the allies. And then I think he can say that to them, because we can't continue to do this, because they interpret survival with victory. I know that sounds Orwellian, but they do. Every day that they're still there, they say, see, we took on the superpower of civilizational history and we're still here, and they couldn't stop us. And they give no context that all of our restraint is itself imposed on us. It's humanitarian, it's political, but it's not military. And we don't have to use, you know, great weapons. We can defeat them from the air, as we were doing. But we've lost about almost 2 months' time in these negotiations. And they interpret that as, and they look at magnanimity on our part as weakness to be exploited, Mark, not as magnanimity or kindness to be reciprocated. That's just the way they do. And you can't believe anything they say, because they don't believe it's a lie. They think it's a strategic advantage not to tell the truth. So it's difficult to negotiate with them.
1: Let me ask you this question, Victor. In some ways, every war is different. We understand that. But in World War II, we required victory. We required that the Japanese surrender. We required victory. We wanted it over once and for all. It was the same thing with Germany. Italy was destroyed and so forth and so on. Obviously, tremendous amounts of damage to the civilian population, to industry, to communities, just massive throughout Europe and so forth and so on. In this case, there's a lot of pressure and a lot of people I hear saying that we can't have a victory per se. We've got to figure out how to contain them. We've got to come up with an agreement that's enforceable. And so from your perspective as a historian, I'm curious what you think. It's possible in the short term, I'm sure, but is it possible in the midterm and the long term to contain them? We have to take a break. As soon as we come back, that's my question to you. We'll be right back.
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0: 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And on TuneIn's Classic Rock Hits, you'll find only the best in high-octane awesomeness. 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
4: Welcome back, America. Victor Davis Hanson. So does victory against Iran look different than victory, say, against Germany, Japan, Italy, and so forth?
5: Yeah, it does a little bit, because in the post-war era, we're in the era of nuclear weapons. So there's always a restraint that you can't escalate with enough damage to humiliate the enemy and ensure that he'll never again make war against you and change the government, as we did to a certain extent in Korea, but certainly in World War II. And then we're a therapeutic culture. So, you know, in an age of global communications, you miss a target and there's a CNN reporter right there saying you're a war criminal, or you're the International Criminal Court might indict you if you miss an artillery strike target. So there's all sorts of self-imposed restraints. But that said, human nature doesn't change, Mark, and you turn military victory into strategic resolution by making it impossible for the enemy to continue the war. You can do that by changing the government. You can do that by destroying their economy and making them, but it's more periodic rather than final. In the sense, everything is periodic. You never really ever defeat some. You try to win them over to our cause. I think that's what the president is doing. He's saying that we're going to hurt their economy to a certain extent, that they won't be able to make war, even if we don't have to be there with this full force, and we're going to try to destroy their military capability for 10 years, and then we're going to set in motion enough chaos that they won't be able to fund Hezbollah, Hamas, the Houthis, or rebuild this maybe $500 billion loss of 50 years in their military industrial nuclear complex. We're going to make that very difficult politically for them. So if they start using all of their new money, if the blockade ever, and they start investing in the same old, the people are going to rise up. And, you know, it's not a crazy thought. The Berlin Wall fell, and it was 2 years before the Soviet Union collapsed, and weeks, but often months, for the rest of the Warsaw Pact to collapse. So I think the president thinks he's setting in motion the humiliation of this regime and making them have a lose-lose choice to either rebuild and use, when it's over, rebuild, and then if they do, they're going to alienate the people even further. So there's ways to get around these self-imposed restraints.
4: Yeah, my only problem with some of that is, number one, they don't have a nuclear weapon, so we don't have to fear that from them, thanks to what the president has done. And number two, they're already pushing the Hezbollah to continue doing what Hezbollah is doing. And number three, the Houthis have been completely untouched. And number four, Communist China and other bad actors out there, I suspect they're going to want to help Iran, especially when President Trump leaves. And if they see a weak Democrat as president, perhaps, like an Obama or Biden, I think they're going to make their run for the finish line, or to do more in terms of very negative activity to us and to the Middle East. And plus, their ideology is, they think, from Allah. Your last word.
5: Yeah, well, that's a problem. We've had four administrations, and the Russians invaded Ukraine, and three of them are their neighbors in Ossetia with Bush, Obama, and Biden, but not during Trump. So if he can reestablish deterrence, at least for 2 years, I think he can quiet. The Chinese are not in a good position vis-a-vis where they were 2 years ago. Russia is not. They've lost their toehold or their clients in Venezuela and Syria and now Iran. China's hurting. We're ascendant, but we just have to manage that a little better, I think, and wrap this up. If we wrap this up, then the further problems won't escalate. And we saw that with the bombing last June, and we saw it with Venezuela, we saw it with Panama. That creates momentum. But if we get stalled in negotiations, then the people come out of the woodwork and try to take advantage, but not a strong show in Iran. That will be really deterrent.
4: Beautifully said, my friend, Victor Davis Hanson. Thank you, and I can speak for the country. God bless you, and stay well. Stay well.
5: Thank you, Mark. Much appreciated, and goodbye.
4: We'll be right back.
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9: I'm Gianna Gelosi with your Fox True Crime Minute. New court filings in an Iowa murder case offer a glimpse of the prosecution's evidence in a fatal shooting that shook the real estate industry 15 years ago. 53-year-old Kristen Ramsey was arrested last month for first-degree murder in the April 2011 death of Ashley Auckland. Auckland was working an open house at a model townhouse when she was shot in the face and the chest at close range. Court documents say a woman who was in the neighboring townhome said she heard two loud noises a few seconds apart, then saw Ramsey by the model home's front door before she was seen by her car talking on her phone. The filings show that call was to an employee of the company that owned the development. At the time, Ramsey was a sales manager. After Ramsey drove off erratically, the witness went to the home and found Auckland unresponsive. Two search warrants were executed at Ramsey's home, including one carried out less than a month after the shooting. In both cases, the document says authorities found guns, illegal substances, and posters threatening violence. There's more on the story at foxnews.com.
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4: Welcome back, America. Don't forget, tomorrow night, same time, same place, two great guests. We have General Jack Keane and Ben Dominich. I would say this to the Democrats and the media, the woke Reich isolationists. You've done our country a grave disservice. We should all be united behind this president, the administration, and the United States military. To finish this off right to the end, to finish off this ideology, this revolution, this regime, for an opportunity for truly expansion of the Abraham Accords, peace in the region, and peace beyond that. But you're doing everything you can in a diabolical way to try and cripple this president, and the world will never forgive you. I'll see you tomorrow night on Life, Liberty, and Levin.
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7: The temperature is lowered. I'm Chris DeMeo, Fox News. Anti-ICE protests are continuing outside of the Delaney Hall detention facility in Newark, New Jersey, but the demonstrations have eased up a bit. Fox's Steve Harrigan is there and says things have changed when state police started getting involved.
11: The police are being engaged, they're being called to, but there's not the threats or the real serious agitation that happens whenever an ICE agent appears. So a slight shift in tone. It was Newark police out in front last night as well, and there was violence overnight. The police marched first with ballistic shields. They were followed by officers on horseback. They had to release chemical irritants, tear gas, and flashbang grenades in order to clear the street. It took about half an hour, 45 minutes of really a back-and-forth combat.
7: New Jersey Governor Mikey Sherrill ordered state police to start taking over security. There were six arrests on Friday night. President Trump's still considering a peace deal between the U.S. and Iran to extend the ceasefire.
13: I'm in no hurry. I'd like to say I'm in a hurry because, you know, gasoline prices are going to come tumbling down. But if you're going to be in a hurry, you're not going to make a good deal. And slowly but surely, we're getting, I think, what we want. And if we don't get what we want, we're going to end it a different way.
7: The president on Fox's My View with Lara Trump.
14: Much of the world still waiting to see if President Trump will accept a tentative agreement to end the U.S. war with Iran. Mr. Trump was briefed on the latest proposal in the Situation Room. Now, the deal would reportedly reopen the Strait of Hormuz and ease U.S. restrictions on Iranian ports and frozen assets. It would also give negotiators 60 days to iron out a longer-term agreement on Iran's nuclear program and enriched uranium stockpile. Defense Secretary Pete Hegseth says the U.S. is ready to resume military action if needed.
7: Fox's Jackie Ibanez. 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
7: The U.S. military says it stopped another ship trying to break the blockade of Iranian ports. Officials say a cargo vessel ignored repeated warnings and U.S. forces struck its engine room. The ship is now adrift in the Gulf of Oman. The final two victims who died during a chemical tank implosion at a paper mill plant in Longview, Washington, are found. 11 people were killed in that blast this week, making it one of the worst U.S. workplace tragedies in history.
18: Our office immediately began preparing for what we knew would be one of the most significant tragedies our community has experienced since the eruption of Mount St. Helens.
7: Cowlitz County Coroner Dana Tucker, it's still unclear what caused the tank to explode. The Federal Chemical Safety and Hazard Investigation Board are investigating. The U.S. men's national soccer team is gearing up for a warm-up match against Senegal ahead of the World Cup.
19: A home World Cup on America's 250th birthday. What is better than that? And we now know who will captain the U.S. team during the World Cup. It is Tim Ream, the oldest member of the squad at 38. We were lucky enough to get some time to hang out with Tim, and he told me what it means to be the, quote, elder statesman of this team.
20: As much as I can, putting an arm around these guys and but not being overbearing.
19: And like every member of this 26-man squad, Tim is determined not just to make it to the quarterfinals, not just to make it to the semifinals, but to bring this thing home for the United States.
7: That's Fox's Jonathan Hunt from Charlotte, North Carolina, the site of the game. 11 U.S. cities are hosting the World Cup Games. Virginia State Police charged the driver of a bus that crashed into several cars on I-95 Friday with involuntary manslaughter, with more charges pending. Five people were killed. Dozens more were hurt. I'm Chris DeMeo. This is Fox News.
14: Good evening. Hope you're having a great Saturday night. Welcome back to My View. Thanks to this president, we are closer than ever before to eliminating the nuclear threat from Iran. After Situation Room deliberations, President Trump reaffirmed America's priorities towards ending this conflict for good. He said the U.S. will dig up and destroy the remaining nuclear dust and in time bring the Middle East towards stability and peace. This is an important moment, and one that likely may never have come again if not for the courage of this administration and our incredible military. So despite the political points that some try to score over our involvement overseas or the pressure at the gas pump, the chance to remove weapons from the hands of those who would chant death to America is a chance we can't pass up. And we sat down with the president at the White House this week to understand his mindset towards these negotiations. Okay, well, Mr. President, thank you for welcoming us back here to the White House.
13: Thank you.
14: One of the things that I think everybody wants to talk about with you is Iran. Obviously, I know it's top of mind for you. You have actually said you either want a good deal or no deal at all with Iran. So what does a good deal look like for you?
13: Well, first of all, there's no deal that's good enough because the media will cover it. We're making a great deal. We're going to make it a great deal. Or we'll just go back and finish it off militarily. But this would go faster. It's probably better on a humane standpoint. There's something nice about it also. You know, save a lot of lives. Whether it's the other side or not, you save a lot of lives. But we're close to a very good deal, and if we can make it good, otherwise we just start up with the Department of War, as we call it. And it's been very successful. You saw Venezuela. It was a one-day win, and this is really a win already. We've defeated their military, essentially defeated their military. I would rather get a deal because we can open the strait immediately upon signing. One guarantee that I have to have is that there will be no nuclear weapons. They've agreed to that. It was very interesting. They originally said, we will not develop a nuclear weapon. I said, well, what happens if you buy a nuclear weapon? So now it says we will not develop or in any way purchase a military weapon. That's a big difference. So we're getting what we want slowly. Very tough negotiators. It takes a long time. I'm in no hurry. I'd like to say I'm in a hurry because, you know, gasoline prices are going to come tumbling down. But if you're going to be in a hurry, you're not going to make a good deal. And slowly but surely, we're getting, I think, what we want. And if we don't get what we want, we're going to end it a different way.
14: So that's interesting because I think everyone has acknowledged that the United States has been in a defensive position against Iran. They've been aggressive to some extent, and we've been defensive. Is there a line that they would cross for you to go on the offensive again militarily?
13: Well, a deal that wasn't going to be good for us is the line, ultimately, because, you know, I'm playing it out and we're going to see. And that's what I do. I negotiate. They negotiate. They're very good negotiators. They're crafty. But in the end, we have all the cards because we've defeated them militarily. Look, they have no Navy. Every ship, they have 159 ships. Every one of them are at the bottom of the sea. Every single one. We take pictures of them. We have people going down taking pictures of hundreds of ships. Their Navy is totally gone, 100%. Their Air Force is totally gone, 100%. Their military, we've sort of left it alone because we think that their military is somewhat moderate. They have other people that aren't moderate. We've taken them out. We've taken different forms of leadership out. We've actually left their military alone. People would be surprised to hear that. Because mistakes have been made in wars where you wipe out everybody and then you have a country that's, you know, for 40 years can never rebuild. You look at what happened with Iraq. We did so bad. That was such a foolish thing, what we did. Shouldn't have been there in the first place, by the way. And shouldn't have been in Iran. But Iran has the capability. If we didn't hit them with the B-2 bombers 9 months ago, they would have a nuclear weapon right now. And it would be a whole different story. Probably would have used it. You probably wouldn't have had you wouldn't have had Israel, but you probably wouldn't have had a Middle East. And then where do they go from there? And you get to see that when you see that when we went back, they had missiles aimed at Qatar, Saudi Arabia, UAE, Kuwait, Bahrain. They all got hit. And we were surprised. I was surprised. Actually, I viewed it as a positive because all those people came immediately to our side. They got hit. Now, they could have taken another view. They could have said, well, we want no part of it. Not that they like it, but they came to our side. And Iran is in a very bad position. They have no military. All they have is good talk, and they have a fake press. You know, the fake news is probably their biggest asset. And I put something.

0: out on Truth the other day that I think was very profound. It said that we wipe out their military, we wipe out their Navy, their Air Force, their anti-aircraft, we wipe out everything, we wipe out their leadership, and then we wipe out their leadership a second time. And then a 2.5 time, we're dealing with the other half. And by the way, they're much more reasonable, and you could say that's regime change. But I said, so they would then raise the white flag of surrender. We give up to the great American military, the most powerful military. We give up, we give up, we give up. The New York Times would say, Iran has fought bravely and has defeated the United States of America. I mean, the coverage is so bad. You have a big win in a battle, and they say you lost. You knock out their entire Navy, and they say their Navy's doing fantastically. No, it was defeated. Totally defeated. And they say, it's just a terrible thing for our country. And, you know, to really be great, you need a fair media. And we don't have a fair media. I mean, that's all they can do is lie.
1: Well, that's the Democrats. They have nothing to, nothing
0: they're
1: to go on.
0: They're Democrats, okay? Yeah. They have no policy. We have a new name for them, you know, Democrats. I call them, I will always call them until they straighten up, Democrats, because they want women to be put in danger by having men play in women's sports. Think of it. They want the transgender mutilization of your children. They want open borders. We want open borders. They want high taxes. You know, they voted against the tax cuts. They voted against no taxes on tips. They voted against no taxes on Social Security. They voted against no taxes on overtime. These have been so important. But the Democrats voted against all of that. But we call them Democrats. And it works out well because I take the word dumb, take the B off, because most people don't know that, you know, dumb ends with a B, but most people don't know. And all I do is I switch the E with a U. And you have a Democrat, and I came up with that by watching.

0: them, you know, Democrats. I call them, I will always call them until they straighten up, Democrats, because they want women to be put in danger by having men play in women's sports. Think of it. They want the transgender mutilization of your children. They want open borders. We want open borders. They want high taxes. You know, they voted against the tax cuts. They voted against no taxes on tips. They voted against no taxes on Social Security. They voted against no taxes on overtime. These have been so important. But the Democrats voted against all of that. But we call them Democrats. And it works out well because I take the word dumb, take the B off, because most people don't know that, you know, dumb ends with a B, but most people don't know. And all I do is I switch the E with a U. And you have a Democrat. And I came up with that by watching Hakeem Jeffries, because he's a dumb person. And I said, he's really dumb. I said, wait a minute, he's a Democrat. So I think it works. I don't know that it's going to be as good as Pocahontas or fake news or so many of the others that we've come up with. But I mean, I'm going to just call them Democrats because I don't understand how they can be so stupid.
1: I'd imagine if you could have timed things perfectly, having a conflict just in front of the midterm elections at a time like this isn't ideal. You acknowledge the high gas prices. You have consistently been willing to do the hard things, the things that your predecessor said should have been done, but they didn't have the guts to do them. You have taken them on, and Iran is a great example of that.
0: Well, you have a problem, you know, a structural problem, because you have the midterms, you have the elections. Well, that's going to go on for hundreds of years, every 2 years. So you have really a very small window. So if you wanted to play that game, then you would wait till the midterms are over, and then the following hour, you'll attack Iran because they cannot have a nuclear weapon. Most people agree with me on that. But then it gets maybe carried into, you know, the next election, whether it's a midterm or not. So you have a very short window for doing anything having to do with war. But I don't view that window. I view it, I have to do what's right. When I attacked Venezuela, it was really, I was hit hard. Now, I did that because of what they've done to our country in terms of sending prisoners in and drugs in and all the other stuff. You know, we have drugs down 97%, fentanyl and various drugs down 97% on drugs coming in by water. Now we're starting the land, and it's going to be very, it's actually easier. The land is much easier. You know, the drug boats that are, for the most part, no longer with us. In fact, the 3%, we're trying to figure out who would do that. I mean, they obviously don't watch television or don't watch the news. But that was very unpopular. As soon as I won, it became unbelievably popular. Well, we're winning Iran. It's a total win for us. I mean, we had to do it. Look. Two things with them. Number one, the strait has to be opened immediately and has to be free, no tolls, et cetera, et cetera. And number two is they can't have a nuclear weapon. That's all there is. It's very simple. And then we're going to get out of there. And we don't need the strait. You know, we don't need it because we have more. So we produce now, because of us, me, we produce more oil than Saudi Arabia and Russia combined times two. Think of that. We double what they do. Add Saudi Arabia and Russia, multiply it times two. And we're going to be much higher. We're the oil superpower, far greater than even Saudi Arabia, even Russia. But you add them up. These are two big monsters. You add them up, and we double it. We have a great country. We've had tremendous success. We have done things that are unbelievable. And I have tremendous support from Republicans. I mean, I never get support from Democrats. It's a different world than it was. It used to be they'd get together, they'd have lunch, they'd fight a little bit, they'd have bipartisan. I'm not sure that's possible because everything's so different. I want closed borders. I want people coming in legally. They want open borders. They want every criminal in the world to pour into our country. There are 25 million people, many of whom were criminals. 11,888 were murderers. Most of them committed more than one murder. I don't want them in our country. I'm sorry. And, you know, so there are things like transgender mutilization of your children. They want that. They want men to play in women's sports. They want all these things. So I don't know. People say, can you ever get together? I don't know. I mean, you know, the policies are so different. I want borders. They don't want borders. They want to get rid of, you know, they want to get rid of your Second Amendment. I have to protect the Second Amendment. Then I have protected it. But we've done a lot. We've done really a lot. And more people are working in the United States right now than at any time ever before. We have more people working. We have $18 trillion, as you've heard many times. I say it all the time. Now, I haven't included the 12th month, but for 11 months, we have $18 trillion with a T. Coming into our country. Biden in 4 years had a lot less than $1 trillion. And I will say this, if they won this election, I don't think we'd have a country anymore.
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11: There have been so many accomplishments. One of them that you didn't even mention, rooting out fraud in our country, which I think has meant so much to the American people.
12: I think we can balance our budget. And J.D.'s doing a great job with his team. And they've caught already hundreds of billions of dollars of fraud. And they haven't even gotten to California yet. California is very fraud. The whole thing is a fraud. The whole deal, their elections are a fraud. Their mail-in votes are a fraud. But on the economic standpoint, if we find half of the fraud that's going on in this country, and we will, we're going to have a balanced budget very soon. Think of it.
11: It's amazing.
12: Which we haven't had for 30 years.
11: Well, despite all of the great things, we know as we head towards the midterms, you will have more Democrats out there talking about something that they have no business talking about, which is affordability.
12: Yeah.
11: And that is what they have said they want to run these midterms on. Obviously, you have set the country up so perfectly to make life more affordable on the other side of the Iran conflict. What is your message going to be, though?
12: What they are is they're good salesmen. But they have no policy. Their policy is horrible. I don't understand it. They never change it. I hate to bring it up. I like to bring it up just before the elections because they won't change men playing in women's sports. They won't, this transgender, this guy running in Texas, he says there are six genders. He wears a mask all the time. You know, he's a disaster candidate, I'll tell you. I think Ken Paxton's going to absolutely just destroy him. I'm going to go out and do rallies for him. I think that, you look at their policy, you don't even understand. How can they want this? And as far as polling goes, it polls it. They always say 80-20. I think many of these things are 97-3. I think they're 100-0. I mean, did you see where CNN did a poll on me and I was 100% with MAGA? they couldn't believe it. Harry Enten, who seems like a nice guy, he's pretty legit. He gives me a lot of good polls, I'll tell you. Mm-hmm. But which means he's in trouble. His job must be in trouble. But he did a poll about the Republican Party and MAGA. And Trump's popularity. And he said, He's at 100%. I don't believe.

0: who's actually 100% poll. Well, you saw that in the election the other night, you know?
1: Well, that's a great point. Yeah. All of your candidates, your record so far this primary season has been perfect. 9 Senate, 101 House, 8 gubernatorial candidates that you endorsed all advanced to the general election. I mean, that is remarkable.
0: So I'm at 87% in general elections. Nobody talks about that. That's pretty good, too. We have very bad elections. We really have to pass Save America Act. Save America Act is voter ID, very important, proof of citizenship, and no mail-in ballots, with exceptions if you're in the military or you're disabled or you're sick or something, or you're going on vacation. You know, I'll be liberal on that subject, okay, to use a term that nobody uses anymore. But no, with exceptions. And the mail-in ballots, no other country in the world is doing mail-in voting anymore because it's a fraud. You cannot keep it honest. There's no way of keeping it honest. The Republican Senate has to get going. The House has passed it. And the Republican Senate has to get going. They have to. They have no choice. One of the things I'm proud of is that, and I like John Cornyn. He's a good guy. But, you know, I think that I think we need some change. And Ken Paxton's going to be great. But if you remember, Ken Paxton he lost the primary by 2 points, and then he won by almost 30. That was after I endorsed him. So he lost the primary by 2, and then he won by 30 after I endorsed him. He won by 30 points. And I think he's going to be a great senator.
1: So next week in California, they will hold their primaries for their governor's race. And obviously, people are paying very close attention to the mayor race there in Los Angeles. Spencer Pratt has come out very hot. People are interested in this. You endorse Steve Hilton. Any predictions for what we might see happen in California, despite the fact that we know it's a little wonky there?
0: You know, they don't have voting booths. Everything's by mail. So I'd like to say, and I'm a friend of Steve, I think Steve is great, and I endorsed him. But, you know, I know the system very well. I don't think a Republican can win in California unless you pass the Save America Act. Then they're going to have to show proof of citizenship. They're going to have to get rid of their mail-in voting. No other country. Remember, France used to do it. They ended it because it was, it was rigged. And you can't do that. You can't have that.
1: Absolutely. Last week, you had the Giants quarterback, Jackson Dart, join you on stage at a rally. And as predicted, I think we could all predict it, all of the haters, all the crazy people came out for him, showed him a lot of animosity for being on stage with you. Do you have any idea why it is that the Trump derangement syndrome with some of these people is so strong, that you live rent-free in their heads and they can't help themselves but to be outraged about somebody joining you on stage?
0: Well, first of all, I wish I looked just like Jackson. This is a guy. I said, is he a male model or what? He's a handsome guy, like a beautiful guy, and a conservative guy. He said, I love you, sir. And I didn't know he was doing it, you know, but he's potentially a great quarterback. He's a young boy. He had just really started. But when he's in a game, he moves the team. And I didn't know him, but I watched him a little bit, and he really moves the team. He's got tremendous potential. He stays healthy. He's a great guy. Remember this. I won the popular vote by a lot, landslides. I won everything. I won. If you look, there's another category that people don't look at, but that's the one that's very important because they color the maps by that. That's why the map is all red, except for two lines on each side, east and west. And I won counties 87% in the United States. So when Jackson gets harassed a little bit, he's also loved more because we have more people than they do. And a lot of the people that you think, like people in Los Angeles, wealthy people I see them all the time, they're hitting me a little bit. And they meet me and they said, sir, I voted for you. I said, I know, I can tell. The guys voted for me. I can tell you people on television that knock me all the time voted for me. And if they have a choice between paying much higher taxes, the Democrats wanted high taxes, I wanted low taxes. I'm right, because that's why the economy is booming. Look, we have a war going on and the economy is booming. We have a war going on, and you know, today, we just hit another number 69 is all-time high today. And we have a war going on.
1: Well, we're a few weeks away. You can see outside the construction is happening from this amazing, historic UFC event. It's obviously right outside on the White House lawn. It coincides with your 80th birthday, which is incredible.
0: I hate to hear that name. And that's on June 14th, and it's the hardest ticket. I have never been asked for people, everybody wants, I'm going to make more enemies. And it's about 4,000 seats, and then they're going to have close to 100,000 people in the back where they're putting up 8 massive screens. And it's all free. It's all free. It's really a contribution from UFC to 250, meaning the 250 years our country, our great country. So it was a great thing for UFC. And then we have Roger Penske coming with Indy in August, and we're going to have a tremendous Indy race. It's going to be around the Capitol. It's all set up. It's going to be around the Capitol. That'll be great. We're doing some amazing things for the 200. And we've never done this before. But what we're doing with UFC, I've never seen anything like it. And he's building an arena. He is. They're building it. And great job. Every yeah. crane, I see everything. I like it. Brand new cranes, brand new everything. Everything's beautiful. Everything's like money, money, money. And they're building a great arena. And June 14th is, which by happenstance is my birthday. It was not set up that way. Everyone says, oh, he did it for his birthday. And it's Sunday night, June 14th. It happens to be Flag Day. And it happens to be my birthday. But that happened to be the best night for it. And it's going to be something that's going to be very exciting.
1: Well, Mr. President, thank you for sitting down with me.
0: Thank
1: and
0: you.
1: Should we go check what's going on outside?
0: Let's go.
1: Let's go. We'll see that octagon plus an exclusive tour of the East Wing Ballroom.
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4: Welcome to Fox News Live. I'm Jackie Ibanez in New York. Much of the world still waiting to see if President Trump will accept a tentative agreement to end the U.S. war with Iran. Mr. Trump was briefed on the latest proposal in the Situation Room yesterday. Now, the deal would reportedly reopen the Strait of Hormuz and ease U.S. restrictions on Iranian ports and frozen assets. It would also give negotiators 60 days to iron out a longer-term agreement on Iran's nuclear program and enriched uranium stockpile. Defense Secretary Pete Hegseth says the U.S. is ready to resume military action if needed. Meantime, Israel is moving its troops deeper into Lebanon. The move comes a day after Israel and Lebanon held their first direct military talks in decades to keep the ceasefire between Israel and Hezbollah on track. The Iranian-backed group isn't taking part in those talks either. I'm Jackie Ibanez. Back to Laura Trump.
5: With everything happening in the world, Donald Trump remains laser-focused on building a fancy ballroom to host his fancy balls.
6: It's the ballroom heard around the world. This is most certainly not popular.
7: Nobody asked. I don't remember asking for a ballroom.
8: Well, there they are, the liberal media who spent the last decade demonizing Donald Trump. And we've seen the results of their dangerous rhetoric. This president has faced too many attempts on his life. So it makes sense that he'd want a secure place to host formal events, not only to protect himself, but to protect our leaders for generations to come. Unsurprisingly, those same left-wing pundits are melting down over the ballroom project. So what's all the fuss about? Well, I got an exclusive tour of the construction site from the president himself to find out what's really going on.
9: This will be the entrance into the ballroom. The ballroom will be right here. This is a glass, beautiful glass tunnel. Beautiful tunnel that goes right into the ballroom. Ballroom's right there. Pretty good, right?
10: You've had so much fun, I feel like, designing this.
9: Well, I did. It's going to be one of the greatest. I would say it will be the greatest facility of its kind ever built, by far. Mm-hmm. There'll never be anything like it. And we're ahead of schedule. We're right on budget.
10: That's par for course.
9: And it's a gift from me and from great patriots that, you know, it's going to cost the country nothing.
10: But you still had Democrats and people try to stop you with legal challenges, and it's like,
9: well, they want to stop
10: crazy.
9: Only because it's me. If anybody else were doing it, they'd say, you know, but they want to stop. But no, the ballroom is a gift to America from me and from Apple and from lots of great people and companies, and $400 million. It was going to be two, and we doubled it up because they needed more space. The military's involved. The Secret Service is involved. It's a very secure, most secure facility ever built. And obviously, with the way the world is now, that's very important. When you have President Xi, you have the King and Queen of England. We had the King and Queen in this room.
10: Yeah, right here.
9: But we could hold 107 people. Mm-hmm. And we would have had 2,000 people. We're going to have one that nobody will have anything like what we have. So, but you come in and you have the entire White House main floor, cocktails, everything. And then they go into the dinner. And
2: You're also doing a lot, and we can walk outside here. You're doing so much to beautify Washington, yeah. D.C. You have the Triumphal Arch. Tell me about the design of that, because I know you've shown me a couple versions.
9: It's going to be very much like the Arc de Triomphe in Paris, mm-hmm. except a larger version, more beautiful even, but that's my favorite one, but more beautiful. It'll be built right by the Arlington Bridge, the Arlington Memorial Bridge, which is beautiful. It was planned for 200 years already and never got built. They actually started it, and it stopped during the Civil War. They had the Civil War. That was a good reason. They started it. They actually built some cornices and things, but it's going to be fantastic. It was meant for it. It was meant for it. The circle has been there for almost 200 years, and they never got it built, and we're going to get that built. We're doing one that's really interesting, the Reflecting Pond. It was a disaster, built in 1922. President Obama spent $100 million and destroyed it further, and then Biden got involved and spent a lot of money and destroyed it. And I'm going to spend a tiny fraction of that money, and it should open in about a week. It was going to take them 4 years to get it built.
2: Crazy.
9: And it's going to take me about 4 weeks.
2: Well, I think you talk to people who live in D.C., and they will say that it was just overrun with algae, and it was green
9: and
2: murky.
9: Yeah, that was such a beautiful. And if you lay it on its side, it's taller than any building in the world. It's over 2,000, almost 2,500 feet long. And it leaked. It had stone. They had a process. It was going to cost $400 million. It was going to take 4 years to build. I'm doing it for probably $14, $15 million. I'm doing the super job. And it's going to take me a few weeks. Think of that.
2: I know.
9: And it's going to be much better. I'm using swimming pool material. It's going to be blue, beautiful blue, which is what they always wanted. So we've been working on it for the last 4 weeks, 5 weeks, and it's going to be incredible. And it's going to open in another week or so. I want to open before July 4th. That's the main thing. So this is the Great White House.
2: Never a dull moment around here. You've got things going all the time.
9: I do.
2: 6 a.m. to 11:30 p.m.
9: See, we're fixing. These are the greatest fixers there are. These guys have more talent. How's it coming out, fellas? Good?
11: Yeah.
9: Better than you thought, even, right?
11: Yeah.
9: Then I'm going to put you in the front where the cars come in. You know, they have like 200 coats of paint. We're going to strip it and make it good. Good. This is looking good now, huh? Thank you, fellas.
2: Great job, guys.
9: So this is the arena that's being built for UFC.
2: It is huge.
9: And it's right at the front door to the White House. And you'll never see it again. It's never happened before, and you'll never see it again. And it's great. And the UFC is going to have all of their best fighters, the best fighters in the world. They're all coming that night. They all say, we want to fight at the White House. And Dana's an amazing man. He's done an amazing job. He's put together something that this would be the highest rated event, maybe one of them ever in sports.
2: Well, you know, Dana always talks about the fact that when UFC was just at its beginning, you gave him an opportunity when a lot of people didn't. And I think it really forged a friendship for you guys.
9: What he's done is amazing. I'm not sure anybody could have done it but him.
2: No.
9: You don't usually say that, but not many people could have. He's a very special man. But this is going, and it's all free. It's going to soldiers. It's going. We're going to have over 100,000, maybe 100,000 people in the park across the street. 8 giant screens and all free.
2: Great. All right. Now let's check out what we got, the main event here.
9: See the people working on the White House walls.
2: Constant work going on around here. Construction.
9: Yeah, well, it's going to be.
2: Cranes.
9: When I leave, this will be in the best shape it's ever been in.
2: And this is far more than a ballroom. Like you said, this goes down.
9: This is a massive complex.
2: Stories.
9: Yep. This is a massive complex and very much related to the military, very much related to Secret Service.
2: And what is our projected end date here?
9: Well, we'll have this. I'll have this. Actually, the funny thing is that from the standpoint of usage, other presidents will have it for 200 years. I'll have it for about 6 months. In other words, when it's finished. I'll only have the use of it for 6 months. It's a great facility, and we're going to have the inauguration here.
2: Oh, wow.
9: We'll have the inauguration here. It's going to hold, like, I had mine in the Capitol. In the Capitol, I had 902 people, and it was still beautiful, but it was 902 people, and it's not safe like this. This would be totally safe. I'm going to look over here anyway, because I want to see what's happening. Pretty good, fellas, huh?
2: Well, the best part is this is what you used to do as
9: this is
2: a developer.
9: What I did. This is what I did.
2: You love going
9: I did this better than anybody. Although your man is very good.
2: He's
9: Eric,
2: not bad.
9: I have to say, Eric Trump is a really good builder.
2: Yeah.
9: He has the gene.
2: Yep.
9: He has a gene that I have. I have my gene. And Eric really has it. He's done a great job. He's a fantastic builder. He looked at this, understood it immediately.
11: Look at the amount
9: of rebar in there. That's, you know, that's not a normal situation is what I'm saying. This is not what you do for a normal floor. Look at that. It's all rebar.
11: Now, how often are you coming out here to check the progress?
9: Well, a lot.
11: Yeah.
9: But I can also check it right from the windows.
11: That's pretty good.
9: This is all
11: main floor right
9: military.
11: Here. But we're standing on what will be kind of the ground floor of the ballroom.
9: Yeah, this will be the kitchen floor.
11: Oh, the kitchen. And then the floor above, there will be one above.
9: Above,
11: that.
9: And then you have the drone ports, and you have the sniper ports, and you have everything above.
11: Wow.
9: It's all one unified unit. Yeah, it's really.
11: We can't wait to see.
9: It's going to be great. I love to watch it. So this room was falling apart, falling down. It was done by Jackie O. The tiles were all broken. The wall was literally falling down. It's called the Palm Room, done by Jackie O. Nasserson. We put new chandeliers up, but we fixed the whole room. And the final touch was the marble. And see, it's bookmatched perfectly. You don't see that. It's a perfect bookmatch.
2: It's night and day in this room from what it was before.
9: People,
2: it's beautiful. I know, that's very impressive.
9: I had a metal piece. It's the marble guy saying,
2: no, that's much better.
9: Oh, I can bookmatch that. Look, he cut it out of the marble.
2: That's impressive.
9: As opposed to having a piece of metal.
2: Yeah.
9: Right? So this is the Presidential Walk of Fame, George Washington. You have all the presidents down to myself. And this is a brass plaque. The Rose Garden was created over a century ago. In 1903, First Lady Edith Roosevelt established a colonial-style garden along the West Colonnade, West Wing, just outside of the all-powerful cabinet room, which is over there. So this is a history of it. I did this. And this is, most people would put brass on top of a piece of wood. It would be called laminated, and then in about 2 years, you'd see the brass falling on the floor, you know, we'll delaminate. This is, look.

0: solid brass. Same thing with this. This is all solid, beautiful solid brass. And this is all the presidents. And then we make the turn for future presidents. They make the turn and they go up. This granite was just put, the floor was badly broken. It was slate. Slate's not a good flooring material to start off with. And you haven't seen this yet, have you?
1: No, this is the first time I've seen the whole thing done. You were finishing it last time.
0: It's highly polished.
1: It looks beautiful.
0: And this is now black and white goes together. Green, yes. Always black and white is a good combination.
1: I think I told you I like the darker on here.
0: And this is all granite. This stone can last a million years. This is the highest.
1: It's already easier to walk on than what was here before.
0: It's great. Well, the other was broken.
1: But I think we got to acknowledge everyone's favorite one.
0: Well, you have Barack Hussein Obama, who's... We give a description, and you have the guy with the auto pen.
1: So these two are definitely favorites. This one gets a lot of attention, though.
0: I'll move over here. So this one is Sleepy Joe Biden, and that's the auto pen, and we use that because he signed almost everything with an auto pen. He didn't sign it himself because he wasn't capable enough to do it. And it's a disgrace that that could have happened to our country.
1: Absolutely.
0: A real disgrace. So we talk about it here. And here's your new walkway right here. This just opened last week, actually. And I replaced the stone because the stone was literally all broken.
1: Yeah.
0: And if they walk to the Oval Office and the West Wing, this leads to the West Wing, and they're walking on broken stone. So
1: it looks great.
0: Come on inside. I'll take you inside. And we finish off at the Oval Office, which
1: not
0: is
1: bad.
0: The most powerful office anywhere in the world. People walk in, even the King and Queen of UK, the United Kingdom. King Charles walked in last week with his great wife. She's terrific, Camilla. And she looked and she said, oh, this is the Oval Office. And, you know, they have Buckingham Palace and places, but the most powerful room in the world right here.
2: We are so grateful to the president for being incredibly generous with his time this week. And up next, one of his endorsed candidates joins the show, Bruce Blakeman, on his mission to flip New York and give Mayor Mondani a reality check. Coming up next.
3: Fox News, I'm Deborah Valentine. Homeland Security says any ICE protests have been quelled outside an ICE detention center in Newark, New Jersey. An update from Fox's Jackie Ibanez.
4: Video from earlier shows police deploying tear gas and flashbangs to disperse the large crowds. Several protesters were also seen being taken into custody. The scene has since calmed and the crowds have largely dispersed.
3: Newark's mayor has put in place a curfew each night from 9 p.m. to 6 a.m. within a half-mile radius of the facility. Anybody who violates it faces arrest. All 11 victims killed in Tuesday's chemical tank implosion at a packaging facility in Longview, Washington, now recovered. Cowlitz County Coroner Dana Tucker.
5: Our office immediately began preparing for what we knew would be one of the most significant tragedies our community has experienced since the eruption of Mount St. Helens.
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9: Temperatures being 30 degrees above average.
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2: If you live in or visit New York City, you may have noticed there's a new sheriff in town. Only this sheriff isn't going after the bad guys. He's going after the people already struggling to afford life in the Big Apple. Mayor Zoran Mamdani's socialist agenda is taking shape, while Governor Kathy Hochul continues statewide policies that drive up costs, push out businesses, and send residents fleeing the state. This week, I sat down with Republican gubernatorial candidate Bruce Blakeman to discuss his plan to turn that tide this November. Bruce, thank you so much. I'm excited to sit down with you.
14: Thank you. It's my honor.
2: Yeah. Well, listen, obviously, you're running for governor of New York. And I kind of want to start maybe just by acknowledging what's been going on across the border in New Jersey. It's been a little crazy at one of these ICE facilities. We've seen a lot of these anti-ICE protesters out, a lot of elected Democrats and leadership in the Democrat Party there as well. And this is something that I think New Yorkers should be paying attention to, because Kathy Hochul is preparing to sign new sweeping sanctuary policies into law. And I know out in Nassau County, you guys are actually looking into legal action against this. So give us the lay of the land. What's going on with all
14: First of all, it's a disgrace what's going on in New Jersey. Elected officials should be supporting federal law enforcement agents. And Kathy Hochul here in New York, she's supporting a law that was just passed. She'll sign it into law that will restrict our ability to work with ICE agents and federal agents. In my county, I have the most comprehensive agreement with ICE probably in the whole United States. And as a result, we removed 2,000 illegal migrants with criminal records last month alone.
2: Wow.
14: Last year, I should say. We're talking attempted murder, rape, burglary, robbery, drug dealing, gang activity. They're out of the county, they're out of the state, they're out of the country, and we've made for safer communities. And now Kathy Hochul wants to stop us from working with ICE agents. It's a disgrace. She is the most pro-criminal governor in the whole United States of America.
2: Well, I guess none of this should really surprise anyone, because she has sort of gotten on board with a lot of the far left policies of radicals like the current mayor of New York City, Zoran Mamdani. They are making promises to people, and they made promises to people, especially Mamdani, that now they're having a hard time keeping. For example, Mamdani wanted to make things more affordable, he said, for New Yorkers. Now, his way of going about doing that has been a little crazy. Socialism, of course. But how would you address the fact that a lot of people are finding it very challenging to afford life in New York State right now?
14: Well, first of all, we're the most overtaxed state in the United States. We're the most overregulated state. state. That's why businesses are leaving. Our utility bills are 70% higher than the national average. So what I'll do is I'm going to cut electric bills in half by getting rid of the green energy scam, which is nothing more than a slush fund for green energy projects that are like science projects. We spend billions of dollars. They produce very little energy, very costly. And I will get rid of that day one. I will cut your utility bills.

0: in half, and on top of that, we will reduce taxes for a homeowner, for people who are homeowners, will reduce their property taxes. We'll reduce the income tax on individuals making $50,000 or less and couples making $100,000 or less, and make it more affordable, create economic activity, create better jobs, and keep businesses here in New York because they're leaving in droves because of Kathy Hochul's failed policies.
1: Well, we all remember Kathy Hochul kind of begging people to come back to New York State, obviously. You know, you've lost around $45 billion of taxable income right here in New York. And in terms of getting some of those people back or maybe stopping some of that exodus, these sound like great ideas. Is there more that you think can be done to encourage people to stay in New York or maybe even come back?
0: Well, we've got to cut regulations, number one, and make it easier for businesses to operate, create economic development. Young people want better paying jobs. They want better benefits. You make it more affordable by putting more money in their pocket so they get to choose how they want to spend their money rather than government. That's what young people want. We need vibrant communities, but you have to be safe. And if it's not safe, people don't want to live in your state. They don't want to live in communities in your state. So by cooperating with ICE, by investing in law enforcement, just in the last 2 weeks, I've hired 280 new police officers in my county. And I win in a landslide in my county, and there's 110,000 more Democrats because people, I don't care whether you're Republican, Democrat, Independent, they want safer communities. They want economic development. They want affordable communities. And you do that by putting more money in people's pockets.
1: Well, if you become governor of New York, you will have to work with the current mayor of New York City, Zoran Mamdani. Bruce, how are you going to do that?
0: Well, listen, if he behaves himself, we'll get along fine. But the fact of the matter is that I will control the purse strings to the city of New York, number one. Number two, I have the ability to take over agencies. If he's not enforcing the law, I will make sure the law is enforced in New York City. And if he commits egregious acts of lawlessness here in New York City, or if he tries to ruin the financial capital of America, New York City, then I'll take more drastic measures, which could include removing him from office.
1: Wow. Well, that could be music to a lot of people's ears. Now, you are running for governor in a state where Democrats rate 2-1 versus Republicans, right, in terms of registered voters. But we all know that it's kind of won in the independents, right? So what is your pitch to independents right now? What are you saying to people out there who kind of just walk in the middle?
0: So take a look at my 4 years in office. My county is larger than 8 states, so in fact, I'm like a governor. I've had no tax increases in 4 years, haven't increased taxes a penny. In fact, I reduced taxes by $150 million. I've gotten 7 bond upgradings, 4 budget surpluses, and U.S. News and World Report says we're the safest county in America. That's what I want to do for New York State, make it safer, make it more affordable, put more money in people's pockets, create more jobs. And again, it all starts with safety. Public safety is number one.
1: Well, there are a lot of Democrats who represent New York. You've got, of course, Chuck Schumer, Hakeem Jeffries, AOC. But it seems like they are all more focused on their own power and attacking President Trump than doing anything for their constituents here in New York. What would your message be to them, or maybe some advice for them, Bruce?
0: My advice to them is to work with President Trump. He loves New York. We talk about it all the time. He wants to help New York, but he doesn't want to help them with the failed policies that they have now with overtaxing people and charging 70% more for electric bills than the rest of the nation. He wants to work with an administration that will create economic prosperity by cutting taxes, cutting utility rates, creating better jobs.
1: No one wants to see New York come back more than President Donald J. Trump. And maybe Bruce Blakeman, we'll see it happen with you as the next governor here. We'll see what happens. Good luck.
0: Absolutely. Thank you so much.
1: Thank you. More My View minutes away.
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5: 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The affected products may contain cashews, pistachios, and cherries that are not marked in the product contents. The FDA says those contents could cause serious or life-threatening allergic reactions to some consumers who have an allergy or sensitivity to tree nuts or cherries. No illnesses have been reported in connection with the product. 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
6: I'm Gianna Gelosi with your Fox True Crime Minute. New details emerge in a 24-year-old murder case that has gone cold until this year. Back in 2002, Frank Weiss from Plano, Texas, was found dead near Lake Louisville. Last month, 55-year-old Lisa Honrund was arrested for his murder. She was his wife at the time of his death. Court documents say Weiss was shot with a .38-caliber firearm and his body was found wrapped in plastic bags, tied up with rope, and weighted down with sandbags duct taped to his legs. They went on to say that Weiss and Honrund went to dinner 2 days before his body was found, and it was the last time he was seen alive. Detectives learned that Weiss had asked for an annulment, and Honrund signed it. In the days after his disappearance, detectives say Honrund told Weiss's daughter he had gone to Cancun but didn't want to be bothered. Investigators say the case was finally cracked thanks to new information from a key witness, alongside advances in technology and investigative techniques. There's more on this story at foxnews.com or subscribe to the Fox True Crime Podcast. I'm Gianna Gelosi with your Fox True Crime Minute.
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8: No deal. I'm Deborah Valentine, Fox News. No decision yet from President Trump on the latest peace proposal from Iran following top-level meetings at the White House. More from Fox's Alex Hogan at the White House.
9: The White House says that he met with top aides for about 2 hours in the Situation Room discussing the latest of this potential deal. The president underscoring his demand that Iran can never possess a nuclear weapon. Iran laying out its demands, with the parliament national security leader saying this week. Iran wants, quote, the right to enrich uranium uranium, possession of enriched uranium, authority over the Strait of Hormuz, and the removal of sanctions. Democrats are criticizing the administration.

0: administration, and they argue that this conflict is only strengthening the regime.
1: Several Americans injured in an Iranian strike on a Kuwaiti airbase. Kuwait's Ministry of Foreign Affairs posted on X that his country condemns and denounces the attack. The Department of Homeland Security says the Newark ICE facility has been secured following another night of unrest. More from Fox's Jackie Abanez.
2: Video from earlier shows police deploying tear gas and flashbangs to disperse the large crowds. Several protesters were also seen being taken into custody. The scene has since calmed and the crowds have largely dispersed. A mandatory curfew is now in effect until for about a half mile of Delaney Hall. It runs from 9 p.m. until 6 in the morning. Demonstrations have been growing for about a week or so amid allegations of unsafe and inhumane conditions inside the facility. The state's governor and other Democratic officials also claim they have been denied access while attempting to visit detainees.
1: Newark's Mayor Ross Baraka says that a mandatory curfew would be imposed within a half-mile radius of the Delaney Hall ICE detention facility following days of those violent protests. Violators face arrest after receiving a warning. The curfew in effect from 9 p.m. to 6 a.m. each day until further notice. 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
1: A manhunt's underway for a man suspected of firing at two Carroll County, Virginia sheriff's deputies. Michael Pluckett is suspected of killing one deputy. Fox 8 WGHP's Gretchen Stenger has details.
7: A pair of Carroll County deputies went to do a welfare check on Fancy Gap Highway. At the scene, Pluckett began shooting at them, and the two deputies shot back. Both the deputies were struck during the shootout. One deputy, Logan Utt, died from his injuries, and the second deputy was shot in his ballistics vest. Investigators say that Pluckett left the scene of the deadly shooting and remains at large. He is considered to be armed and extremely dangerous. The U.S. Marshals are offering a $10,000 reward for information leading to his arrest.
1: The sheriff's department says the second deputy survived because of his bulletproof vest. New York City's annual Israel Day parade is set for today amid strict security measures. Fox's Tanya J. Powers has more.
8: The 78th Israel Day parade will feature floats and marching bands on the city's famed Fifth Avenue. At a security briefing, NYPD Commissioner Jessica Tisch, an honorary parade grand Marshall, noted the heightened threat environment.
9: To be blunt, we are not messing around with security at this year's parade.
8: Mayor Zoran Mamdani will not attend, reiterating a campaign pledge.
10: And I also said on that same campaign that I would have a responsibility as the mayor of the city to ensure the safety and security of each and every New Yorker. And I don't believe that my presence as the mayor should determine whether or not a New Yorker is safe or secure.
8: This year's parade theme is Proud Americans, Proud Zionists. In New York City, Tanya J. Powers, Fox News.
1: Israel's military says its troops captured a strategic mountain topped with a crusader-built castle in southern Lebanon today. It's Israel's deepest incursion into Lebanon in 26 years. Incursion comes after days of intense fighting and airstrikes.
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3: 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The Shiva is done. 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
1: Now, Brett Baer's All-Star Panel.
7: High-stakes diplomacy and military action converge, with movement in the Iran talks accelerating. At least that's what we're hearing, even as U.S. forces carried out what they called self-defense strikes on Iranian missile sites and boats Monday. Meanwhile, traveling in India, Secretary of State Marco Rubio warning the Strait of Hormuz must be open one way or the other.
8: They're going to be open one way or the other. So they need to be open. What's happening there is unlawful. It's illegal. It's unsustainable for the world. It's unacceptable. I don't know of any country in the world that does it.
7: Back at home, Kevin Warsh marks his first full day leading the Federal Reserve. Warsh is already signaling a shift from Jerome Powell, suggesting AI productivity gains could lower inflation without aggressive rate hikes, while calling for Fed officials to speak less frequently. With that, let's bring in our panel, former Deputy Chief of Staff to President George W. Bush, Karl Rove, Fox News senior political analyst Juan Williams, and Fox News senior White House correspondent Peter Ducey. Peter, I want to start with Iran. I think we just get such mixed signals from the administration. Obviously, they're characterizing what they're hearing in the negotiations, and then publicly what we hear from Iran. And there's clearly a shift between the Iranian president and the head of the IRGC and those folks running the military and the intelligence apparatus there. Where are we now?
9: It seems like we are very close to as close as we're going to get. Neither side, the U.S. side and the Iranian side, are not going to get to 100% agreement on this. They need to come to terms on either the Strait of Hormuz or the nuclear dust or this $24 billion that the Iranians want unfrozen. They probably won't get all three, but it seems like there's a lot of interest. During a traditionally quiet week in the United States, a holiday week, in just finishing this once and for all so everybody can move on.
7: Juan, that's the question, finishing it once and for all. I mean, there's two parts of lawmakers on Capitol Hill. This is not party by party, Republicans and Democrats. Some are saying finish the job, continue on, launch the military operation. Others are saying get out, get the deal, but make it a good deal. And that's hard to do.
10: It's very hard to do. And I think you see that on the Republican side, you get people like Lindsey Graham, John Bolton, who say, you know, keep fighting, keep threatening more military action, because they believe that Iran will fold. But Iran so far has shown no signs of yelling Uncle or Uncle Sam, however you want to think of it. They seem to be, in fact, sitting on their hands, thinking that they have time on their side, and it's President Trump who wants a deal as quickly as possible and who is willing to make some compromises. I think that the other part of this is that the president is trying to get the Saudis, Qataris, to sign on to the Abraham Accords, to say that they

0: will acknowledge Israel, but that in fact, what we're seeing from those Arab states is that they are reluctant to do so and are responding to outreach. You know, again, we're getting all sorts of signals, as you've heard from Peter, but apparently responding somewhat to Iranian entreaties that they, you know, stop shielding U.S. bases in the region. That makes this all very much a mixed, confused message, you know, for the day, even as we are hearing, as you said, that the president is saying we're close to some kind of deal.
1: Carl, how do you see it?
2: Well, first of all, I think it's unlikely. I think Juan is correct in that we're not going to get all three. And so the question is, which are the most important? And the most important of the things that we've been seeking are an end to their nuclear program, or at least a longer delay than we had under the Obama regime. We also want a freedom of navigation for the Straits of Hormuz. Those are seem to me to be the two priorities for the Trump administration. And, you know, it's fine to say the Iranians are trying to tell the Arab regimes in the region that, you know, they need to get rid of the U.S. umbrella. But I happened to be in the region 2 weeks before the balloon went up. And let me tell you, I was meeting with the leader of one of those countries. They are scared to death of Iran. And it's not simply that they're Sunni and the Iranians are Shia, but they have a desire to have a modern functioning society. And the Iranians, you know, want to dominate the region. And they don't, those governments in the region, those nations in the region don't want to be dominated by Iran. So, you know, if the Iranians are going to say, but part of this is the America.

0: scared to death of Iran. And it's not simply that they're Sunni and the Iranians are Shia, but they have a desire to have a modern functioning society. And the Iranians, you know, want to dominate the region. And they don't, those governments in the region, those nations in the region don't want to be dominated by Iran. So, you know, if the Iranians are going to say, but part of this is the America has to be ejected from the region, there are going to be five or six countries on the Persian Gulf who say like, hell no. Now, they may not come out and say it openly to the Iranians, but they're going to be telling the United States, you know, we want you in the region and we need your umbrella.
1: Yeah, and you've seen UAE really step up. Saudi has done some things. Qatar has been trying to back channel and negotiate, bringing Iranian negotiators to Doha. But Carl, your sense is that they're maybe getting frustrated with the U.S. position, or how do you see it?
0: Well, who's they? I mean,
1: the Gulf Arab states, the leaders.
0: No. Look, I think the Gulf Arab states, they're getting crimped economically. No ifs, ands, or buts. But they do not want the region to be dominated by a resurgent Iran, particularly one that has got a ballistic missile program and a nuclear weapon. So I think they're between a rock and the proverbial rock and a hard place. They want the United States to prevail in its primary goal of ending or delaying the nuclear program, and they want the Strait of Hormuz to open back up. Some of them are getting still income because 7 million barrels a day are moving by a pipeline, but that's less than the 18 or 19 million barrels a day that generally were moving out of the region, virtually all of them on ships. So their economies are getting hurt, but they do not want to go through this again, and they do not want to be in a region that is dominated by the Iranians. So they want the U.S. to win, but they want progress on these two things, and if that means that the Iranians get some of their $24 billion, my suspicion is the countries in the region will say, give them some of that, or give it all of that.
1: Yeah. Peter, the push and pull on this president is intense, and we've talked about some of those factors, the Lindsey Grahams, the Jack Keanes, the lawmakers up on Capitol Hill who are really pushing for a continuation of this, and the concern about how it plays. He said to me in Beijing that he's not playing the politics. He has time. He wants to do what's right. But do you sense that there's this urgency to get a deal done really quickly?
2: Yes, especially because now Memorial Day is behind us and the summer travel season is here. And the line this morning from Dave McCormick, a Pennsylvania senator who always knows exactly how to get a message through the TV and to the president, he was talking about how he is very supportive of the Iran war and the mission to stop the Iranians from having a nuclear weapon, but that these energy prices are starting to really kill people in his state, in Pennsylvania. And as Pennsylvania goes, the president's Republican allies will go in a very challenging midterm year. And so it seems like there are Republicans who are just starting to let the president know one way or the other that there is a time limit on how long people will pay super high gas prices before it's just too much and they're gone forever.
1: Yeah. Speaking of gas prices, inflation, I just mentioned the new Fed chair, Kevin Warsh, talking about AI productivity and thinking that that will be deflationary one. As you look at the economy, there are green sprouts, but there are also big concerns out there on all sides.
3: Right, and this feeds into what Carl, Peter, and you have been discussing, which is, you know, how long does this go on, this war? Because part of the environment that is prompting inflation at the moment is the continuation of the war and the blockage of the Strait of Hormuz. And it affects not, you know, just U.S. economy, but world economy, as we've been discussing. So at the moment, you know, I'm reminded, I think it was Paul Volcker who said, you know, I didn't raise interest rates, the economy did. Well, so you get Kevin Warsh coming in and, you know, he wants to change things. I mean, he's all about, I think he said, you know, his priorities are price stability, maximum employment. But you can't ignore the realities of an economy that is inflationary, and therefore you can't just go about lowering interest rates without understanding you could damage the

0: U.S. economy.
1: Peter, how much do you think the president's going to be down in the weeds ahead of this midterm, as you know these polls are upside down, and you know he's Susie Wiles at one point said it's going to be him on the stump all over the place. Are you getting a sense of that?
2: It hasn't been so far since she said that, just because the war is taking up so much of his time. But it seems like the president's priority, as you know, after the midterms, it'll be the second half of his second and final term. It seems like his priority is just making sure that the House and Senate look as much like him as possible. They know that it's going to be really hard to keep the Senate, and even harder to keep the House. And so, like what we saw in Louisiana, where President Trump endorsed against Bill Cassidy, it seems like they care less about the big picture and more just about making sure that people who are going to challenge Trump to his face are gone.
1: Yeah. Last thing, Juan, I mean, Democrats are obviously licking their chops. You know, the Tallarico candidacy has its own issues as far as what he's said in the past and six genders and all kinds of things that will definitely be a factor in the general election. But as you look around, there are other, you know, problem areas for Democrats. But overall, the polls show they're in a pretty good position. We are still a long way away from November.
0: We are. You know, I've been watching what's going on in Maine, and I think you see there, there's lots of concern among Democrats about Graham Plattner, who has a tremendous amount of baggage. You know, it's hard to even begin, know where to begin in explaining it, except to say the guy's got, you know, what looks like Nazi tattoos and comments about women that you just wouldn't think would work with a Democratic base, much less in a general election. But as you know, he does appear now to have the Democratic nomination in hand. And then Bernie Sanders was up there and, you know, endorsed him and basically said, you know, that Susan Collins, the Republican, is a corrupt politician. She sold us out. You know, and it looks like we're in a moment of populism in the U.S. where anybody that says they're a rebel has tremendous appeal. I'm a rebel. And so he's a rebel on the left right now. And, you know, he's going after the insurance company. He wants to raise taxes on the rich. And Bernie Sanders is standing there saying this is fighting the oligarch. It's part of his tour. I don't know how that plays in a general election against Susan Collins, but you have to wonder how it played with the Democratic base in the first place.
1: Yeah, it'll be fascinating.

0: they're in a pretty good position. We are still a long way away from November.
1: We are. You know, I've been watching what's going on in Maine, and I think you see there, there's lots of concern among Democrats about Graham Plattner, who has a tremendous amount of baggage. You know, it's hard to even begin, know where to begin in explaining it, except to say the guy's got, you know, what looks like Nazi tattoos and comments about women that you just wouldn't think would work with a Democratic base, much less in a general election. But as you know, he does appear now to have the Democratic nomination in hand. And then Bernie Sanders was up there and, you know, endorsed him and basically said, you know, that Susan Collins, the Republican, is a corrupt politician. She sold us out. You know, and it looks like we're in a moment of populism in the U.S. where anybody that says they're a rebel has tremendous appeal. I'm a rebel. And so he's a rebel on the left right now. And, you know, he's going after the insurance company. He wants to raise taxes on the rich. And Bernie Sanders is standing there saying this is fighting the oligarch. It's part of his tour. I don't know how that plays in a general election against Susan Collins, but you have to wonder how it played with the Democratic base in the first place.
0: Yeah, it'll be fascinating over the next few months. Panel, thanks so much. You can hear more of this series at foxnewspodcast.com. Wherever you download podcasts, make sure to leave a rating and a review. We want to hear from you. For Carl, Juan, and Peter, I'm Brett Baer. We'll be back with more right after this.
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3: 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Yuck, yuck, yuck, yuck.

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2: Oil is going to come tumbling down. There's so much oil. We have 1,600 ships in the Strait that are loaded up with oil that are going to be coming out very soon. So we'll have to see.
3: Well, despite President Trump's optimism about the near future, gasoline prices surging as tensions with Iran impact the energy markets. Joining us, Kevin Book, Managing Director for Clearview Energy Partners. All right, Kevin, let's break this down where we are. It's a fluctuating situation, but as you look at it right now, where do you see prices?
4: Well, we haven't solved the problems in the Strait. We're not getting more supply. That means we have to answer on the demand side, which is using less everywhere. That's happening. That's starting to happen, but not fast enough that prices will be falling. So expect more prices going up as the summer wears on.
3: I get all the emails. We've talked about it before, but we are producing as a country a lot of oil, natural gas. And we hear about how we're the biggest producer and exporter. Why do we get affected by all that's happening over there?
4: Because oil goes in and comes out. We are net exporters of energy, but we're importing at the same time. We're connected to the world. Our refiners use a different grade of oil than the one that we export a lot of. And as a result, we're still connected to that global system when it's short.
3: So we get affected by that global price.
4: We do.
3: All right. U.S. draws down record volumes of crude oil from stocks. This is the EIA report. The United States withdrew 17.8 million barrels of crude oil from its inventories, the highest on record. Country's stock of oil fell to 819.2 million barrels as of May 15th, the lowest in 11 months. What's the upshot there?
4: Well, what that means is that we're supplying the world. So one of the reasons that prices aren't going higher everywhere else is partly because those ships the president mentions are in fact coming to the U.S. Now, those stocks that are getting drawn down also include the Strategic Petroleum Reserve. So you want to look at that number in context. We were already planning to draw 172 million barrels out of that Strategic Reserve, and that is a big part of what went out last week.
3: The prices are roughly in line from 4 years ago, the Ukraine war, right?
4: Well, we're at that point. So if you go back to this day in 2022, on a nominal basis, the gasoline price on a national average is about the same. That's actually lower because there's been some inflation since then. So if we talk about real prices adjusted for inflation, then what you've actually got is a price a little bit below. But most people don't correct for inflation in their mind.
3: The Russian sanctions, we've lifted some of them, and now Europe is doing the same, and that's a signal that things are getting tight.
4: Yeah, and it's very important when you look at the UK, which recently relaxed their Russia sanctions on Russian oil.

0: that's refined in third countries. And the relaxation was for diesel and jet fuel, what are called middle distillates, the middle of the barrel when it's refined. This is the stuff that moves freight. Consumers feel pain at the pump, but freight movers feel pain at the port. When you're loading trucks, when you're unloading planes, this matters.
1: And jet fuel prices in Europe, that'll be the early indicator.
0: That's one of the very early indicators, absolutely.
1: Finally, UAE saying that they are having some success on this new pipeline, Fujairah, a port that sits on the Gulf of Oman, just beyond Hormuz, expected to become operational in early 27. As you take a look at a map, essentially it short circuits the Strait of Hormuz. Positive development? They say it's 50% done.
0: Yeah, well, they've already got an existing pipeline that's moving 1.8 million barrels per day to Fujairah right now. And what they want to do is expand the routes. So this is one of the things that importers are looking to diversify their sources and their routes, but so are exporters. If you're facing a choke point in the world right now, you're thinking about how do you get around it, and they are.
1: So when the president says it's going to tumble down once we get this thing wrapped up, is it going to take a little time to tumble?
0: Well, tumble is a term that I think leaves some room for interpretation. Down? Yeah, I don't think there's any question about that. Tumbling, particularly if we go longer, it's going to take a long time to restock the inventories we've drawn down. We're talking months.
1: Okay. Kevin, not optimistic, but good to have you.
0: Great to be here. Thanks, Brett.
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0: Norah Jones,
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0: Daniel Caesar,
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0: and much more as you sink into a good book or get lost in your work. 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
6: Fox News, I'm Chris DeMeo. Still awaiting word from President Trump on his agreement on a peace deal with Iran that could end the war.
7: The White House says that he met with top aides for about 2 hours in the Situation Room discussing the latest of this potential deal. The president underscoring his demand that Iran can never possess a nuclear weapon.
6: Fox's Alex Hogan. Two remaining missing victims are found after this week's implosion of a paper mill plant in Washington state.
8: As of this afternoon, our office has recovered and identified all 9 missing individuals, along with one that was transported to St. John's Medical Center.
6: Cowlitz County Coroner Dana Tucker, still no word on what caused the blast. 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
6: This has been years of work in the making to find a path that improves accessibility on housing for the American people and affordability.
7: To quote Chairman Hill, this is how Congress is supposed to work, unquote. I cannot agree more. The underlying concept updating federal housing programs is a matter, really, of common sense.
8: Well, in tonight's Common Ground segment, the bipartisan effort to tackle housing reform. Joining us, two members of the House Financial Services Committee, Republican Chairman French Hill of Arkansas and Democrat Congressman Emanuel Cleaver of Missouri. Gentlemen, thanks for being here. This bill passed 396-13. That's a big vote, a bipartisan vote. This bill looks like the 21st Century Road to Housing Act, streamline housing development, improve affordability, encourage new construction, update HUD programs, eliminate regulatory barriers, restore community banking provisions. Mr. Chairman, it seems like it's a consensus in the House with that kind of vote, but it still goes back to the Senate and faces something over there.
9: Right. Well, Brett, first, thanks for having us. This is Washington at its best. This is the American people seeing Washington work together for their betterment, for a more affordable, more accessible housing product across the country. But this is a joint bicameral process. Tim Scott, the chairman of the Senate Banking Committee, his ranking member, Elizabeth Warren of Massachusetts, they also have a passion for getting a housing bill. And the question is, can we find a housing bill that has bipartisan and bicameral support that President Trump can sign into law? Emanuel, and I believe that bill is the one we just passed, which is the Senate bill amended by the House. 396 members of the House voted for it. That's an overwhelming number. And President Trump says that

0: the Senate passes it, he'll sign it into law.
1: What's the big difference? Like, what's their problem?
0: Well, it doesn't have everything everybody wants in it. We had to sacrifice. I had to give up some things that were in the House bill. Maxine Waters, who's our ranking member in the House, we worked together to find a place where we could both be satisfied, but not perfectly satisfied. And
1: which
0: that's
1: is
0: called
1: the
0: legislating.
1: Art of compromise. Congressman Cleaver, you look at the housing market, median sale price, $417,000. 30-year fixed mortgage, 6.51. The supply gap, 4 million homes supply gap. The cost of living in our newest poll is the biggest thing, top economic issue for voters. So as you look at this bill, those are some of the stats that you're focused on.
2: Absolutely. Let me just say, it's been a great joy for me to have a chance to work with French Hill. Mike Flood of Nebraska, it's been fine. And we didn't come into this thing trying to fight each other. We came in looking for solutions, and we did get them, and I think that's what the American public wants. I think it went into this situation realizing that the cost of housing is rising almost by the minute. And we also know that if we're not careful and we don't make some adjustments, it's going to be out of reach for millions and millions and millions of Americans. So what we've done, we've even opened up a new door. Manufactured housing in days gone by was kind of looked down upon as trashy housing. Well, we made some adjustments in what HUD would require in terms of housing development. I mean, why would we need a chassis to move a house from the factory to the site and then force the site to use the chassis on the foundation? It didn't make sense. That alone reduces the cost of affordable housing, manufactured housing, 30%. So we think we've done some big, big things.
1: You know, in this environment, it's politically divided. Sometimes, Congressman Cleaver, if something that President Trump really wants, Democrats, some of them, say, we can't do that. This seems like the president's signing on, saying, I'll sign that bill, and this is a bipartisan effort that you're really proud of.
2: I am. I'm proud of it. I will say it anywhere on the top of any mountain. I am proud, and I am especially proud of the way that we handled this. In other words, we didn't get what we wanted. I mean, I don't know anybody who said, I got everything I wanted. And if they said that, they're lying. Democracy demands debate and dialogue, and that's what we've had. Mike Flood and I started almost at the front part of the year, sitting down at dinner first and then talking about things we had in common. And lo and behold, we both realized, we're Midwesterners, that we had a chance to do something big, and the chairman allowed us to move.
1: Lift the curtain a little bit. Is that how it happens? The dinner, they start talking about?
0: Mike Flood of Lincoln, Nebraska, this guy from Missouri, worked together, produced a product that was bipartisan. Maxine Waters and I were their partners to get that done in the House. It's a center-right bill that attracted people from both sides of the aisle. And let me tell you, President Trump wins in this bill as well. He spoke to the American people in the State of the Union and said that he wanted to not have institutional investors trying to outbid moms and dads for cash to buy a single-family house. That provision is in this bill in a way that meets the president's goal but does not cut back on the ability to fund housing, increase housing stock. This bill, as amended by the House, will produce more housing at a more affordable price, at more accessible for more Americans across the country. Emmanuel's point about the chassis on a manufactured home, you know whose idea that was? President Reagan's. 40 years ago, we tried to amend the HUD building code in 1982 to do exactly that. And today, thanks to Cleaver and Flood's leadership, we're going to do it. Now it's going to be signed into law.
1: This is a big bipartisan effort. We'll see what happens in the Senate with Senator Scott and Senator Warren. Last thing quickly, Congressman Cleaver, there's things that you obviously two disagree on, but you think that this is maybe a blueprint for other ideas that you can work together with?
2: Well, I would like to think that people observing what we were doing and how we were doing it and would take stock of this and say, you know, maybe we can work together. The American public, conservative, liberals, vegetarians, meat eaters, I mean, people don't want fighting and clawing at one another. They want us to come to Washington and work for them and their betterment. And this is an example of what we can do when we just do what's right.
1: Oh, we thank you for making the time up here. Thanks a lot.

0: We'll be back with more right after this.
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2: Hugh, thanks for doing this.
3: Oh, my pleasure being here, Brett.
2: You know, I've got this book that I'm working on, and it ties into the 250th celebration, birthday of America, July 4, 2026, events across the country. You know, you've got American greatness on display, but in a larger sense, it's also going to be on trial. You know, the case for America, a time to make the case why America is an amazing place. And so I'm going to explore that and talk to a bunch of people, as well as use some of my past research on different presidents. You write a lot about America, American virtues, American character. How do you see the case for America, considering all that you've studied and written about?
3: I love your project, and In Common Ground is a great project to do for our 250th. The case is the

0: same case that's been there since 1776, which is self-rule is the best kind of rule, and that choosing our own leaders at regular intervals and the rule of law is the best that's ever been devised. I've been teaching con law for 28 years now, and I always marvel at how the students get excited over the course of a year, which is a pretty boring course. Con law is a pretty boring course. A lot of black letter law, a lot of cases to memorize. But they get pretty excited to see that it actually works, and it was devised by, you know, 50 god people in a room in Philadelphia over 4.5 months in 1787. Of course, the war was fought 1775 through 1782 with our declaration in 1776. But it's an amazing experiment that has worked out for 250 years. That's not nothing. It's not as long as Sparta, but it's not nothing. So they had a pretty good set of ideas in Philadelphia in 1787.
1: You know, what do you see as the primary values that Americans hold, if kind of writ large?
0: Freedom. The ability that you and I have and anyone watching this has to get up and leave whatever they're doing, wherever they are, and go anywhere else they want in this country and start over or put their peg in the ground and say, here I'm going to stay and here. So we have no limits put on what we may do, provided we abide by the law. And I think we like that. I think we like the idea of just being free to raise our own families in our own way, to have those kids go off and do whatever they want to do, whenever they want to do it. And no matter, you know, I've lived in Ohio and Massachusetts and Michigan and California and Virginia and D.C. and New York. I love being an American because I can go all those places. I'm 69, so most of our viewers don't have that many opportunities yet. But they will by the end. They'll go wherever they want to go and do whatever they want to do. If they work hard, they'll be successful at it.
1: Do you see that American value of freedom is sometimes on trial or tested in recent years?
0: Yes, because some people genuinely feel that the opportunity I just discussed is not available to them. And indeed, it's pretty tough on kids who, for example, I usually do a fundraiser a year for Angel Tree Prison Fellowship. It's pretty tough for a kid with one or two parents in prison to feel like they've got opportunities galore. The reality is they do, but it's very difficult to see if you're 12 or you're 10 and you're in straitened circumstances. It's also sometimes very difficult to see if you're in a group that's not majoritarian in whatever community you're in. If you're a minority in whatever community you're in, you're pretty difficult to see which way through. When you run into hate, like our Jewish students saw at Columbia over the last year and a half, they wonder about the American promise of freedom if they can't walk on their campus all the way across the country. UCLA campus was closed down for Jewish students for a lot of 2024. So, yeah, I can see where people run into barriers, but the reality is if you push hard enough, you get through them. And I think we all value that. At least we ought to all value that.
1: You know, several of our founding fathers spoke often about values and morality. In what ways do you think a core morality is infused in the founding of our country?
0: I do think we are a fundamentally theist society. And we're very pluralistic. And I did a show for PBS in 1996 on the varieties of religious experience in America. So 30 years ago, it's gotten more since then. And we all value that, but we are fundamentally theist, meaning that we fundamentally agree that there's a natural law and we know what's right from wrong. And when we see someone go off and do something horrific like the shooting, we're talking a couple of days after 19-year-old ambushed firefighters in Idaho. And that's so senseless and so crazy, most people recoil. But that's the outlier. Most of the time, 330 million Americans go through their day being perfectly wonderful human beings, regardless of what they think about each other. They're courteous and kind. Generally, I think it's a very good society in which to live. And I say that coming out of small town Ohio. It might be a Midwesterner's rose-colored glasses, but I think it's true.
1: I mean, has the expression of those values diminished over time?
0: Either they're becoming quieter. I don't think they've diminished. I think most people, there was a Supreme Court decision, Mahmoud versus Taylor, where the Montgomery County Public School Board was told to stop using books that challenged the fundamental theological beliefs of parents. And it was a 6-3 decision. and the number of parents who lined up were across the religious spectrum, from Orthodox Islamic parents to Orthodox Roman Catholic parents, Orthodox Jewish parents. They all want their theism left alone, and I do believe that that is generally still, we accommodate people's religious beliefs. And I think that's probably the cornerstone of American tolerance, is to get along with everyone regardless of what they believe about infinity.
1: Yeah. So what do you think are the best examples of American values in our country?
0: Lincoln. Steve Inskeep, who I know you know. We don't agree on much, but we both love Lincoln. He wrote a new book last year called Differ We Must. And Lincoln was so thoroughly American, so thoroughly Midwesterner, and also so thoroughly open to resolving any problem short of war. But when he went to war, he doggone intended to win it. You've written books on Teddy Roosevelt, on George Washington. You know that we get these amazing patriots, but I think Lincoln is by far the greatest American. I know he's not the founding father of the country, but holding it together through those long periods of trial with that sense of humor and humility, I think he's the greatest person we can hold on.
1: For you personally, do you have a moment in your life that kind of best exemplifies your thought that, wow, this is the greatest place on earth?
0: It's not a moment so much as it's a period of time. When I was in college, I had two roommates. One became Bill Clinton's deputy chief of staff and director of the Peace Corps, a fellow named Mark Guerin. The other, Dan Poneman, became President Obama's Deputy Secretary of Energy after working for H.W. Bush and Bill Clinton on the National Security Council. We three never agreed on anything, but they're my closest friends. And it's because shared experience, being the same age, same culture, it's a bit concerning to me that people don't have those cross-political friendships that used to be routine. Not just in D.C., but across the United States. The segregation of people's friendships by politics, a very bad turn. I'm also hoping it's a passing one, like 1968 to 72.
1: I mean, it's siloed a little bit. I mean, I did an interview with the New Yorker, and it was quite something. You know, I walked in the studio, and David Remnick said, "Who knew?" You know, the Fox guy in the New Yorker studio. But you're right. It is.
0: It's not. How did that go? Remnick is a very fine writer, and I've been profiled by the New Yorker, and they're very fair. So I wonder how you thought it went.
1: It went very fair. And I think if you listen to the podcast, it's, you know, we talk about all things, and obviously there's an obsession on the left about Fox, but I also, you know, kind of talk about common ground, talk about all the things that the big interviews and that sort of thing. But he was very fair, and we had a great conversation. And I think overall, that was kind of breaking the silo. But to your point, we are in America a little bit siloed.
0: It is. In fact, I think one of the things that you're doing with Special Report and maybe with Common Ground is breaking that a little bit. And I like Ro Khanna, because Ro Khanna will come on my radio program whenever I ask him to come on. I really like Democrats who will cross the Great Barrier. And you know, it's not like a fencing match to the death. It's simply a conversation among people of different viewpoints. And we used to do that rather routinely. And I think you might be the last outpost where that happens on a regular basis.
1: Hopefully not. Hopefully there'll be more. Last thing, what do you think we as a country could do to strengthen American values?
0: This is easy for me. Go back to 7th and 8th grade civics, put it back into the curriculum. There's a wonderful book by Wilfred McClay called Land of Hope, which I think is the best single book on American history. Make that the core curriculum. It's warts and all. As he says, he's objective. He's not neutral, but he's objective about what we've gotten wrong, what we've gotten right in the country, and really pour ourselves into civics as opposed to ideology, into the basic civics. You know, whether it's only a bill, that old cartoon from Schoolhouse Rock. I'd like to get back to some basics about how much we have in common, not what we have to fight over.
1: I appreciate the time. Thank you.
0: Good to see you, Brett.

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1: 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Don't worry. 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

0: 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Just favorite the podcast you love. All new episodes will appear on the homepage. Nice, right?
1: The biggest classic rock hits do just that. 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And on TuneIn's Classic Rock Hits, you'll find only the best in high-octane awesomeness. 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
7: The temperature is lowered. I'm Chris DeMeo, Fox News. Anti-ICE protesters are continuing outside of the Delaney Hall detention facility in Newark, New Jersey, but demonstrations have eased a bit. Fox's Steve Harrigan is there and says things have changed when state police started getting involved.
8: The police are being engaged, they're being called to, but there's not the threats or the real serious agitation that happens whenever an ICE agent appears. So a slight shift in tone. It was Newark police out in front last night as well, and there was violence overnight. The police marched first with ballistic shields. They were followed by officers on horseback. They had to release chemical irritants, tear gas, and flashbang grenades in order to clear the street. It took about half an hour, 45 minutes of really a back-and-forth combat.
7: And New Jersey Governor Mikey Sherrill ordered state police to start taking over security. There were six arrests on Friday night. President Trump's still considering a peace deal between the U.S. and Iran to extend the ceasefire.
9: I'm in no hurry. I'd like to say I'm in a hurry because, you know, gasoline prices are going to come tumbling down. But if you're going to be in a hurry, you're not going to make a good deal. And slowly but surely, we're getting, I think, what we want. And if we don't get what we want, we're going to end it a different way.
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10: Much of the world still waiting to see if President Trump will accept a tentative agreement to end the U.S. war with Iran. Mr. Trump was briefed on the latest proposal in the Situation Room. Now, the deal would reportedly reopen the Strait of Hormuz and ease U.S. restrictions on Iranian ports and frozen assets. It would also give negotiators 60 days to iron out a longer-term agreement on Iran's nuclear program and enriched uranium stockpile. Defense Secretary Pete Hegseth says the U.S. is ready to resume military action if needed.
7: Fox's Jackie Ibanez. 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
2: The U.S. military says that it stopped another ship trying to break America's blockade of Iranian ports. Officials say a cargo vessel ignored repeated warnings and U.S. forces struck its engine room. The ship is now adrift in the Gulf of Oman. The final two victims who died during a chemical tank explosion at a paper mill plant in Longview, Washington, are found. 11 people were killed in this week's blast, making it one of the worst U.S. workplace accidents in history.
3: Our office immediately began preparing for what we knew would be one of the most significant tragedies our community has experienced since the eruption of Mount St. Helens.
2: Cowlitz County Coroner Dana Tucker. The U.S. men's national soccer team gearing up for a warm-up match against Senegal ahead of the World Cup.
4: A home World Cup on America's 250th birthday. What is better than that? And we now know who will captain the U.S. team during the World Cup. It is Tim Ream, the oldest member of the squad at 38. We were lucky enough to get some time to hang out with Tim, and he told me what it means to be the, quote, elder statesman of this team.
5: As much as I can, putting an arm around these guys but not being overbearing.
4: And like every member of this 26-man squad, Tim is determined not just to make it to the quarterfinals, not just to make it to the semifinals, but to bring this thing home for the United States.
2: Fox's Jonathan Hunt from Charlotte, North Carolina, site of the game. Israel's military says its troops captured a strategic mountain topped with a Crusader-built castle in southern Lebanon on Sunday. It's Israel's deepest incursion into Lebanon in 26 years. And the incursion coming after days of intense fighting and airstrikes in nearby villages where Israeli troops fought Hezbollah members in the rugged area. That's despite a nominal ceasefire that's been in place since April 17th. I'm Chris DeMeo. This is Fox News.
6: I'm Jimmy Failla, and this is Fox News Saturday Night. Come on, hop in.

thank you so much for coming. It's actually going to be a quick show because, as you can see, I've just landed a role in the new Miami Vice. The new Miami Vice is weird. They're actually New York City cops, but they moved to Florida because their mayor's a socialist and, plus, he wants to fire one of them for being Jewish. It's a whole to-do. But you guys are here, so welcome to Fox News Saturday night. Let's go. Let's go. Let's go. We got such an outrageously good show. Fox News Sunday host Shannon Bream back on the program. Yeah. If we're being honest, Shannon Bream is way too classy for my show, okay? Let's just own it. But it's actually a perfect place to promote her show because she comes on TV Sunday mornings when most of my biggest fans are just posting bail. So, you know, it's nice. Plus, she gets to count my viewers twice in the ratings because they're usually seeing double at that hour. So it's nice, but it's okay. We're psyched for Shannon. And dig this, former CIA agent Mike Baker back in the house. Baker. So Baker's here to discuss a new report that the CIA is hunting for humans who have alien DNA because their ancestors may have slept with aliens. Like, this is a real thing. They're supposedly humans, but they've got like bigger eyes, weird features like aliens. I honestly thought the story was a joke until they released the picture. Stop it, Jimmy. That's not an alien. That's the donkey from Shrek. Come on. Come on. Come on. What are you doing here? But either way you slice it, this was a weird week of news. The good news is it took off like a rocket. The bad news is the rocket.

0: That whole thing. Yeah, that whole thing. Not good. Bang. There it goes. And that is why you never hire a rocket engineer who got their degree at the Quality Learing Center. You never, never, never. Straight A's, I don't care. No, thank you. It was actually a Blue Origin rocket. Luckily, there was nobody on board. But they're actually very thankful the explosion happened in Florida. Because if that happened in California, Gavin Newsom would have no water in the fire hydrants. You know what I mean? That thing would be burning for days, okay? Gavin Newsom, by the way, is actually catching heat in California from Californians because his new state budget carved out $33,000 for a painting of himself. Right? Technically speaking, this is the world's most expensive pick. Gavin Newsom was not the politician making the most headlines this week because the Texas Senate race is officially set after Ken Paxton beat John Cornyn by 25 points in the Republican primary. This guy's excited. 25-point margin of victory, or as they call it in Texas, a shit ton. You got to get your southern metrics right. I always screw it up. You know, in Alabama, it's a buttload. In Louisiana, they call it a ton. Shout out to my math teacher at Nassau Community College for teaching us that. Stop it. But the bigger headline is not that Paxton won. It's that the Democrats in Texas have nominated a vegan preacher who says God is trans. And I think this man summed it up the best.
1: These people are crazy, I'm telling you. They're crazy.
0: I mean, in Texas, this is the guy, Texas Senate nominee James Tallarico. Here he is over the years expressing his views on veganism, God, and his belief that there are six genders. Listen to this. This is nuts.
2: I am proud to say that our campaign has officially become a non-meat campaign. So we are only buying vegan products from our local vegan businesses.
3: God is both masculine and feminine. And everything in between. God is non-binary.
4: The one thing I want us all to be aware of is that modern science obviously recognizes that there are many more than two biological sexes. In fact, there are six.
0: Now, if you're like most people, you were taught in biology that there are three sexes, which are male, female, and bullshit. And as for the whole God is non-binary thing, like, yo, Tallarico, every Bible I've ever read has an apostle named Paul. Not one of them mentioned an apostle named RuPaul, okay? What a nut. And I know they're throwing a lot of money behind his campaign, but again, he is a vegan in Texas who says God is trans. I have a better chance of winning this universe right now. Which is actually a bad analogy because technically I qualify for Miss Universe now. But not even a weirdo like Tallarico could stay in the headlines for long this week because Jill Biden saw all those crazy news stories and was like, hold my Metamucil. Yo, holy hell. Jill Biden told CBS, as you know, she has no idea why Joe Biden glitched out at the presidential debate, claiming she's never seen him act that off before, okay? Now, if this is true, and Jill really didn't notice anything wrong with Joe the last 4 years, it's actually a huge story, because that would mean it was her cocaine in the White House. I mean, how much drugs would you have to be on not to notice something? Nobody in their right mind believes this absurdity. Watch this.
5: Were you horrified as you saw it unfold?
6: I wasn't horrified. I was frightened because I had never, ever seen Joe like that before or since.
0: Good God, I've seen better acting in porn. Seriously, Jill, you should have watched the beginning of Horny Housewives 2, you know? Jill Biden saying she had no idea her husband was a little off. This is like Snoop Dogg's wife being like, wait, he smokes weed? Are you serious? My Snoop? My Snoop smokes weed. Get out of here. Like, my question for Jill is, if you've never seen Joe off, when have you seen him on? Out of curiosity. Out of curiosity, because I know it wasn't that time he was quoting the Constitution.
7: We hold these truths to be self-evident. All men and women created by the, go, you know the thing.

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1: This is like Snoop Dogg's wife being like, wait, he smokes weed? Are you serious? My Snoop? My Snoop smokes weed. Get out of here. Like, my question for Jill is, if you've never seen Joe off, when have you seen him on? Out of curiosity. Out of curiosity, because I know it wasn't that time he was quoting the Constitution.
2: We hold these truths to be self-evident. All men and women created by go, you know the thing.
1: Yo, have you ever put an address into your GPS and halfway there you lose your satellite signal so it just stops giving you directions? That's Joe Biden's brain. He types in opening of the Constitution, but halfway there he loses the satellite. Watch.
2: All men and women created by go, you know the thing.
1: Just satellites just spinning. He's just driving. I don't know. What are you looking at me for? You know the thing. I don't know. That's crazy. But it's so crazy that she would try to deny this because it happened all the time. Joe Biden was the only president in history who quit talking in the middle of a sentence because he was finished, okay? You might not remember this clip. Watch.
3: You know, the rapidly rising I don't know.
1: Yo. Like, I don't want to make fun of Joe Biden's mental faculties. Like, I don't. I want to show him respect because he is telling everybody he knows he's going to finish this term in office right now, okay? He says he's going to get there. But the idea that Joe Biden never noticed anything is absurd. Joe Biden once talked to dead people at a bill signing. He regularly shook hands with invisible people. And if we're getting technical, okay, Joe Biden's the only president in history who made the sign language interpreter shrug. You could Google this. At the State of the Union, he famously said, now's the time to choose between unity and shmegana-hemana-hemana. The poor sign language interpreter goes from signing to just like pulling out a flask. Like, I don't know. Why did I take this gig? But I'm not mad at Joe Biden. I'm mad at his elder abusing wife who pretended he was fine while the rest of us saw headlines like this. Remember this headline? Biden's aides reveal they used fluorescent tape on the floor to guide him at events so he wouldn't get lost. Guys, Joe Biden was so out of it, his aides used fluorescent tape to get him off stage. And again, I'm not mad at him because I know a lot of people who wish they had fluorescent tape to get him out of the bar. Good old Kamala Harris, only woman to run for president because it comes with a designated driver. But here's the rest of Jill Biden's absurd speech saying she never saw anything off about the guy who once randomly blurted out that cannibals ate his uncle Bozy, okay? Nah, nothing to see here. Watch.
4: What happened? I don't know what happened. I mean, as I watched it, I thought, oh my God, he's having a stroke. And it scared me to death.
1: Yeah, it turns out Jill Biden's new book is called View from the East Wing because it had a nicer ring than The Devil Wears Depends. Like, what a power-hungry sociopath you have to be. She says she thought he was having a stroke. She was so concerned, she brought him on stage at a rally after the stroke and chanted 4 more years. Watch.
5: Joe, you did such a great job. You answered every question.
6: 4 more years! 4 more years! 4 more years!
1: The nerve of this, you know? Like, if anything, he looks like he's having a stroke right there. She's chanting 4 more years. He's literally going towards the light like Carol Ann in Poltergeist. Four more years! Oh, the TV people, not now.

0: But the most insane part is that Jill not only brought him to that rally, but when that was over, same night she said he had a stroke, she dragged his corpse to Waffle House. For real. Look at this video of them at Waffle House. 1 in the morning at a freaking Waffle House. They're walking around, and she's got to get him out of there before he picks a fight with Corn Pop, okay? I will be fair to her about one thing. They only went to Waffle House to buy some crack for Hunter in the parking lot. But the point is, no serious person believes Jill Biden's ridiculous excuse. Like, if she wanted to make up a story about the debate, she should have followed President Trump's advice on how to get out of sticky situations. Remember this one?
1: If something happens really bad, just blame AI.
0: Boom. Just blame AI, Jill. Come on. And he's not wrong about AI doing crazy stuff to people. The other night, I got home from work at 3 in the morning, and as I was walking in the door, I noticed AI put glitter all over my clothes and then put a $600 charge on my credit card.

0: the nerve of this, you know? Like, if anything, he looks like he's having a stroke right there. She's chanting 4 more years. He's literally going towards the light like Carol Ann in Poltergeist. Four more years. Oh, the TV people, not now. But the most insane part is that Jill not only brought him to that rally, but when that was over, same night she said he had a stroke, she dragged his corpse to Waffle House. For real. Look at this video of them at Waffle House. 1 in the morning at a freaking Waffle House. They're walking around, and she's got to get him out of there before he picks a fight with Corn Pop, okay? I will be fair to her about one thing. They only went to Waffle House to buy some crack for Hunter in the parking lot. But the point is, no serious person believes Jill Biden's ridiculous excuse. Like, if she wanted to make up a story about the debate, she should have followed President Trump's advice on how to get out of sticky situations. Remember this one?
1: If something happens really bad, just blame AI.
0: Boom! Just blame AI, Jill! Come on! And he's not wrong about AI doing crazy stuff to people. The other night, I got home from work at 3 in the morning, and as I was walking in the door, I noticed AI put glitter all over my clothes and then put a $600 charge on my credit card from Flash Dancers. Are you kidding me? And if that weren't bad enough, right after I walked in, AI made Jenny punch me in the nuts. I mean, not cool. Not cool. Okay, so one thing that was not AI was this picture I'm about to show you. It's an albino buffalo in Bangladesh that went super viral because the hair makes it actually look like President Trump. This is a real photo, take a look. Does that not? Does the hair, like, that's not a Photoshop, that is the hair, and the owner saw it and thought it looked like Trump, and then they became really convinced after the buffalo deported their chihuahua. Just like, get out of here. Stop it. The real story, the buffalo was supposed to be sacrificed as part of a religious celebration. But the good news is it looks so much like Trump, the villagers voted to let it live. The bad news is they still have to count the mail-in votes. So, not out of the woods yet. What's actually crazy about this story is that half the internet got it wrong and thought the buffalo was a cow. That's like half the headlines on the internet. But there are some subtle differences. Again, this is a buffalo, as you see, and this is a cow. Stop it, Jimmy, you leave Keith Olbermann alone. Come on, come on. My favorite Trump story is that he could be coming to New York to watch the Knicks in the NBA Finals, okay? Some people were surprised by this, but Trump was actually a fixture courtside in the 90s when the Knicks were really good. He was, for real, this man has seen more loose balls than the Kardashians. Like, he is. But stick with me, because our own governor, Kathy Hochul, tried claiming she was a bigger Knicks fan than Trump and told reporters that Trump couldn't name the starting lineup on the Knicks 1993 championship team. Except there's only one problem. The Knicks didn't win the championship in 1993. You dummy. This is what the kids would call a self-own. Take a look.
2: I asked him to name the starting lineup from 1993 championship team and see how he does.
0: Of course, the 1993 world champions were the Chicago Bulls, led by a guy named Michael Jordan. But Kathy Hochul's so dumb, she thinks Michael Jordan has a brother named Jim. Now, to be fair, nobody in New York was surprised that she doesn't know anything about basketball, because in truth, the NBA is 80% black. Kathy Hochul, not exactly an expert on the black community. Watch this old clip.
2: Young black kids growing up in the Bronx who don't even know what the word a computer is. They don't know. They don't know these things.
0: Did you see the black woman's sign language? She's like, you kidding me? She's like, I applied for this job online. How do you think I got hired? Literally, Kathy Hochul saying black kids don't know what a computer is. I think one man summed it up best.
3: Life is hard. But it's harder when you're stupid.
0: Now, to President Trump's credit, he did take the high road. He did not fight with Hochul over the Knicks thing. In fact,

0: to show that they're both on the same team. He actually booked her a flight to all the Knicks away games in the finals. There it is, folks! We have an insane show! Shannon Bream, Mike Baker, comedians Ryan Reese and Aaron Berger in the house to do the damn thing. Let's go, let's go.
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0: Fox News Saturday Night, where I should remind you that I'm going back on the road for stand-up comedy in July with three big shows in California. 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Here's a fun fact for the audience. My son Lincoln, opening all three California shows, Monterey, Napa, and Anaheim. People think it's cute, but I'm just trying to keep him busy so he doesn't... Yeah, right? You get it. You think it's nice. You don't have to clap. You actually shouldn't clap. People think it's cute, but I'm just trying to keep him busy so he doesn't drink all the booze in the green room. You know what I mean? You can't let a 17-year-old get drunk in California. Half the women there have Adam's apples. You know what I mean? Like, I like a good love story as much as the next guy, but now's no time for a pop-up book. You dig? My next guest, not from California. No, ma'am. She's originally from Tallahassee, Florida, which means she's not only a ray of sunshine, but she can also make moonshine. Say hello to the host of Fox News Sunday, Shannon Bream.
7: 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Great to see you. Great to see you.
8: Is there...

0: there moonshine in here?
1: I was going to ask you, can you make moonshine?
0: Did you give me moonshine in here?
1: For real?
0: Oh, no, I'm asking.
1: Oh, no, no.
0: There is. I want to stay out of trouble.
1: This is just bong water. You'll
0: Got
1: be
0: it.
1: Fine. I'm kidding. It's actually funny to see you. The last time I saw you, we were actually at the White House Correspondents' Dinner.
0: Right.
1: You were holding open the side door so anybody could come in. And
0: yeah.
1: Which is not true.
0: Yeah. That's how we got you in there.
1: Right back at you.
0: Worth it.
1: It's funny. I actually get into a lot of places because they think I dress like a waiter. You know what I mean?
0: Oh, I like that.
1: For real.
0: That's a great idea.
1: Yeah, you get it. It actually works. Okay, well, another guy who's trying to break into the conversation, Spencer Pratt out in California. I just want to ask you this. Okay, they have their preliminary election this Tuesday.
0: Yes.
1: Does he have a shot or did he just fly out here and put up with Fox and Friends for nothing?
0: Well, listen, I feel like what? They have to get to over 50%.
1: Yes.
0: To close this thing out. Mm-hmm. I just hope that nobody gets over 50% just because I'm enjoying the campaign
1: yes.
0: so much. Whether you're going to vote for this guy or not, we can't vote. Well, not legally anyway. in California.
1: Oh, yeah, Shannon Green. It is
0: not.
1: California.
0: No,
1: everybody
0: no.
1: here can vote in California.
0: I'm not sure they're checking IDs. I don't know. But I feel like you remember how President Trump changed campaigns and the way they
1: yes.
0: worked with Twitter back in 2015, mm-hmm. 2016. I feel like the Spencer Pratt campaign has done that with AI.
1: Yes.
0: It's totally changed the way ads will be made in the
1: yes.
0: future.
1: Yes. And I do think Los Angelinos have a soft spot for him because he didn't burn down their damn house. You know what I mean?
0: There's that.
1: When you're putting together your card of pros and cons. All right, let's switch gears for a minute because I want to talk about Texas.
0: Okay.
1: You once wrote, you probably sold a billion copies of a book called Women of the Bible Speak.
0: Yes.
1: Did any of those women ever mention God being non-binary?
0: They did not, as a matter of fact. I like to stick to scripture. There was no mention of that.
1: I can write a follow-up called Women of the Bible Say Tallarico's Full of Shit.
2: Yeah!
1: I mean, they wouldn't say that. They would not
0: use that word.
1: No, they wouldn't.
0: In the Bible.
1: Okay, fair. I've only read a little bit of it. You know, yeah.
0: Well, at least you're not like Greg Gutfeld, who's always asking me, when is the calendar, the swimsuit calendar for Women of the Bible Speak coming out? It's not.
1: He's trying to get into the Bible, but it's like this big, and he resents things that are taller than him. So it's, if we're going to set him up. Honestly, this was my real question for you, because we always talk about this on the radio. We'll talk about food and music and everything like that. In the state of Texas, what do you actually truly think mm-hmm. is a bigger liability? Obviously, a bastardization of the faith or being a vegan? Because being a vegan in Texas is a problem.
0: It is. But man, the ads are flying fast and furious.
1: Yeah.
0: Two sides of this. We knew if we ended up with Paxton and Tallarico, it was going to get nasty down
1: yeah.
0: there. They're spent so much money. Republicans are worried about how much they're going to have to pour in this, too, when they want to be spending in other places like Georgia and other states.
1: But being a vegan, this is real. I was in Tyler, Texas for a radio event. A cop stopped me for driving without a brisket. Like. He literally pulled me over. Yeah.
0: But is the penalty like you have to be jailed and eat brisket and you pass out or something?
1: He was
0: he
1: was like, take the back roads. Don't embarrass me.
0: It won't be safe.
1: They are.
0: It won't be safe for you.
1: They are hardcore down there.
0: They are.
1: All right, give me one more. Another woman in the news, Jill Biden.
0: Yes.
1: Catching a lot of heat right now.
0: Mm-hmm.
1: Have you met a single person? I know you have to discuss this on Fox News Sunday in like 3 hours, so
0: yes,
1: I won't keep it forever. Have you met a single person that's buying what she's selling on this?
0: Well, she's hoping they will because it's a book. And so you
1: yes.
0: do all the controversial stuff, so people will go out and buy the book. But gosh, Democrats are not happy. They're the ones not happy with her. They're like, we don't want to talk about this anymore. We don't want to talk about Hunter Biden. We don't want to talk about any of that. And it's all being, reawakened for them.
1: Yeah, it was kind of done.
0: Yeah.
1: But she's trying to move some product.
0: They don't want to revisit.
1: Yeah, she's giving you all the juicy stuff. And to be clear, again, the media could have done their due diligence on the front end, because a lot of people on the back end are like, he should have dropped out. But they weren't saying that.
0: Well, and the people who are mad now were those people who,
1: yes.
0: you raised questions about it in 23 or 24.
1: Mm-hmm.
0: They were like, you're a crazy person. You're ageist. Stop talking about it. We had a 40-something marathon running press secretary who told us she could not keep up with him.
1: That was.
0: So. There's that.
1: That was a true story.
0: It's true.
1: Karine Jean-Pierre literally went through a binder to come up with that and was like, I can't keep up with this guy.
0: Can't
1: no, Joe Biden? I met Joe Biden. I've seen younger faces on money. Okay? Stop it.
0: Maybe you could be in the competition for the 250 bill that they're going to do. Let's get Jimmy on the bill.
1: Another distinction between our career trajectories, you're America 250, I'm America .250, okay? It's a drinking show. Shannon Bream, you gotta go to work. Give it up for Shannon Bream, everybody. Don't go anywhere. A Florida cop.

0: jail for ticketing a female driver who was driving in the left lane when she didn't have a right hand. We'll discuss with comedians Ryan Reese and Aaron Berg next. Shannon Bream.
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1: Welcome back to Fox News Saturday Night, where a cop stopped a woman in Palm Beach, Florida, for driving with her cell phone in her right hand. Only problem was when he approached the car, he found out she didn't have a right hand. Awkward as hell, but Florida police were just happy to finally pull somebody over besides Tiger Woods. You know, you gotta... little victories. Joining me now to discuss it is tonight's panel, our first guest, stand-up comedy royalty. People consider him the Prince Andrew of comics. Say hello to Ryan Reese.
2: Prince Andrew, that's a good one.
3: No one hears the insult.
2: That was great. Okay,
3: thank you.
1: And our next guest, also a comedian, which I only point out because he looks like the toughest lesbian in prison. Say hello to Aaron Burr.
4: Oh, dude. How are you?
5: You look good.

0: good. You look good. I kind of feel bad for the audience because they just had Shannon Bream, and now this looks like a white dude's for Kamala Zoom. You know?
1: The passage of time.
0: That is how you knew she was going to lose, though. Celebrities wouldn't even leave their house to endorse her. No. Like, hey, you want to vote for Kamala? If I can do it in my sweats, I'll be there, you know? All right, so you guys are here because this is my favorite story in the world. This is a real video. So a cop stopped a woman for having the phone in her hand, gets to the car and realizes she doesn't have a hand. This is all real. Take a look at this.
2: This is why you're being pulled over. The city of Lagos, today we're doing an operation for distracted driving. You drove past me holding the phone with your right hand, manipulating that phone. I mean, I saw you
3: so
2: with the phone
3: in your
2: hand.
3: So you want to just call this a day?
2: Or? I don't want to call it a day. You had a hand up manipulating.
3: You just said my right hand.
2: Well, I thought I saw you with your hand.
0: It reminds me, Ryan, you remember those old Southwest commercials where a person would screw up and they'd be like, want to get away? Like, isn't he supposed to let her go at that point?
4: And he did. He didn't let her go. What do you think, audience, yay or nay? Yay! It's awful, right? I think this guy's new nickname at the station should be Sergeant Handjob.
0: It is. By the way, I would say that because people feel bad for the woman, but you know this cop, they're going to bust his balls for the rest of his life.
1: I mean, it really makes you wonder, does this woman have no rights? Is there no decency left? It truly proves that the lefts are running this country. Can I get a nub to God?
4: I agree, Aaron. I'm stumped.
0: Oh, God. Oh, no.
1: She is on the right side of history.
0: Oh, man. Here is the rest of their exchange. It actually gets more awkward because he asks her, she says, I wasn't holding the phone. And he says, hand to God.
1: Yeah.
0: And she, watch, just watch.
2: You did not have your phone in your hand.
3: I did not.
2: Hand to God, you did not have your phone in your hand.
3: Hand to God.
2: The other hand to God, you have your phone in your hand.
3: Hand to God.
2: Cool.
4: I can't believe he went through with it and gave her the ticket.
0: He actually gave her a ticket.
1: Yeah.
0: For distracted driving.
1: Yeah.
0: That's you guys say boo. Like, just start from scratch. Now that you've seen and heard all the evidence, clap if you think she deserved a ticket. Nobody. So clap if you don't think she deserved a ticket. Yeah! Well,
1: I'll tell you who else wouldn't clap. Her.
0: Yeah.
1: It truly proves that the school system left her behind. Yeah.
4: Well, she's a handful.
0: Yeah. Oh, no, those jokes go on for days. Because every time they ever play football with the cops now, they're going to be like, don't pass. He likes a good handoff. You know?
1: And by the way, there's been protests over what the police have done, much worse than giving a woman with no hand a ticket. Okay.
0: But to be clear, and this might be, you know, something you guys are happy to hear, he did write her a ticket, but after reviewing the case and viewing the file, they decided to let her off with a slap on the wrist.

0: For tickets to be in our studio audience, scan the QR code on the screen or visit foxnews.com/Jimmy Fallon. We'll see you in New York.
1: Fox News, I'm Deborah Valentine. President Trump speaking from the White House Saturday evening as he considers Iran's latest peace proposal.
2: I'm in no hurry. I'd like to say I'm in a hurry because, you know, gasoline prices are going to come tumbling down. But if you're going to be in a hurry, you're not going to make a good deal. And slowly but surely, we're getting, I think, what we want. And if we don't get what we want, we're going to end it a different way.
1: Reuters reporting that state media in Iran says Iran's Revolutionary Guard Navy claims 28 vessels passed through the Strait of Hormuz in the past 24 hours, despite the U.S. military blockade. There's been no response from U.S. officials about the claim. Ukraine's military says it hit Russia's Saratov oil refinery overnight as fighting between Ukraine and Russia continues. The extent of the damage and potential injuries

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18: Welcome back to Fox News Saturday Night. My next guest is a former CIA agent. We're not going to get into the details, but long story short, never hit reply all to an email about shooting JFK. say hello to Mike Baker.
19: You look great.
18: Mike Baker back in the house. Wild week of news. I'm not sure if
19: it is.
18: Yes, and it's great to see you. I'm not sure if you people in the bleachers know this because it's a new story. There was a CIA agent this week who was busted for reportedly having $40 million in gold bars stashed in his house. If you didn't see the story, here's a picture of the man. Which is not true, Mike Baker.
19: Not true. I buried it all. I didn't. I didn't leave it in the house. What a idiot! Oh God.
18: Now, honestly, that would normally be the story I have a lot of questions about. Okay. But this alien story made me think we need to bring back our famous game. I play a game with Mike Baker. It's called Spy or High. Okay, I'm gonna run a story by him. He's gonna tell me if this is something spies really do or if I just ate Ryan's edibles in the green room again. So here it is, Spy or High. Let's have the discussion. An author is alleging that the CIA is using DNA sites like 23andMe and Ancestry.com to hunt down and identify alien human hybrids.

0: hybrids, meaning people were breeding with aliens. They now walk among us. Spire high.
1: Well, I mean, it's true, but it does sound like you made it up when you were high. But it is it's actually not true.
0: It's not true.
1: It's high.
0: It's high.
1: It is high. Yeah, it's high. I, again, what am I? Look, as far as you're concerned, it's not true.
2: They're lying to us, Jimmy.
0: He's lying right to our face, Berg. What do you believe, Aaron Berg? Do you believe it's true?
2: I recently did my 23andMe, and it turned out I am 48% Ashkenazi Jewish space laser. So there's some alien blood in there.
0: They actually, his stage name is Marjorie Taylor Berg.
2: Yeah.
0: Ryan, are you buying this?
3: Yeah, actually, I knew about this story for quite a while. Mm-hmm. I'm kind of an investigator, as you know, Jimmy, and it turns out this program was started under Biden, and he was very adamant. He said, we're going to find these aliens and make sure they can vote Democrat without ID.
0: You've heard some research. I mean, there's a part of me that wants it to be true.
4: Of course. You
0: always root for the most exciting story. And how much better is TV if you're watching Maury Povich and they're like, Alf, you are the father, you know? Like, you'd watch that. But, like, what I feel like we're getting so far, and this reminds me a little bit of the JFK stuff. Mm-hmm. It's like you can actually release nothing by releasing everything. Because there's just so much scattered stuff out there that nothing's really capturing the zeitgeist. Because when you think about the buildup to whether or not aliens are real, we have literally watched probably 3 billion alien movies in the last 100 years in this country. Now they're like, they might be real, and they're not even like, they're like, people are like, well, are they on Instagram? I don't really care. Yeah. You know what I mean?
1: Yeah. Like, you know, like, we didn't watch it. I've never watched an alien movie, only because we've got all the files over at Area 51. So we know what the f's going on. So to watch a movie is kind of a letdown, really. But look, unlike my good friend here, I did no research for this story.
0: Beautiful.
1: Yeah, yeah. So.
0: Man knows our show well.
2: Yeah. I'll tell you this. If I see aliens, I'm running like Mondami from the Israel Day Parade.
0: He's actually misunderstood. He wants to go to the parade. He just wants it to take place from the river to the sea.
2: Yeah.
0: That's his thing. That anti-Semitic bag. Isn't he the worst? But I feel for the government. I really do, because there is this demand for disclosure, but then they're also in this precarious position, because the last time the government really did go onto a 23andMe site, they found out the wrong thing about Elizabeth Warren. You know what I mean? And they caught a lot of that. Wouldn't that be the joke if after all of this, she's not an Indian, she's an alien? Wouldn't that be funny?
1: She's a lizard person.
2: Yeah. Wow. That would explain the stock tips.
1: But it is true. Look, I mean, they can't win. What the government should have been doing all these years is releasing everything.
0: Yes.
1: Right? That's how you stop all the conspiracy theories. That's how you get it. Because when you put things out, you redact it all. People are just going to naturally assume, well, they're up to some shit. Right?
0: Yeah, yeah.
1: So, and they are. I'm just saying that they would be fewer conspiracy theories if they would be more transparent to the degree that it's possible.
0: Fair. Yeah. The only thing I took away from this story is that if people really are hooking up with aliens, I finally understand why E.T. had such a big finger. You know? Folks, don't go anywhere. A dog shot a human. We're going to pull the trigger on all kinds of tasteless jokes in Last Call next.
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4: Welcome back to Fox News Saturday Night, where I should remind you that for tickets to be in our studio audience, scan the QR code on the screen. You can come to New York City and hang out in the studio audience with this lady right here, who happens, just so happens to be my mom. For real, this is my mom. For real. The audience didn't believe me. They didn't believe you were my mom, but now they know why the whole studio smells like weed.
5: I kid.
4: So you and I just got back from a stand-up show in Reno, Nevada.
5: Fantastic.
4: How rowdy was that crowd?
5: It was the best crowd. They love you. Oh, my God. It's just so amazing.
4: Well, no, that's the meth they're on. That's not me.
5: Wow.
4: I don't want that much credit. But as you can see, my mom did have a blast at the stand-up show. She did run into a little trouble at the blackjack table, though.
5: Oh.
4: And had to pick up a few shifts at the Bunny Ranch. Take a look. There she is. There she is. Stop it, right? Just to be clear, half of this story is not true. She doesn't play blackjack. Okay, it is time for Last Call. Okay, here's the headline from the New York Post of what I consider to be the best news story of the year so far. Okay, let me just read it to you. Dog fires off multiple gunshots, hits driver near Nebraska gas station. So here's the story. A guy left a shotgun on the seat of his car while it was running to go into a convenience store and buy I don't know what, at which point the dog stepped on the trigger of the gun and shot at the woman in the car next to him. Now, according to the report, the dog thought its life was threatened because the woman looked like Christy Noem. And, don't know. But I will come to you first, Ryan, because my question for you is, okay, if a guy, we're just recklessly speculating. If a guy runs into a gas station, leaves the car running with a shotgun on the seat, dog riding in the passenger seat, what is he getting?
6: He's a very bad robber. He's clearly like on fentanyl and he forgot his gun in the car.
4: He forgot the gun? It's either he's robbing the place or anybody in that much of a rush.
7: You know, it's the last time he's going to leave his dog unattended to go get gas station boner pills. I'll tell you that. Because that is what he was doing. And look, I also have to say, I am really sorry I've been swearing in front of your mother.
4: Oh, yeah.
7: I feel terrible.
4: Now, yeah. My mom is actually, she's a good egg. Like, yeah. We were in Reno, if you've ever been to Reno.
8: I was.
4: Okay, yeah. You cannot offend a Reno audience. Like, you can't do it. There's a woman in my show with a 12-year-old in the front row. Yeah. Like, for real. And I just noticed him. And you know how in comedy you have to acknowledge the uncomfortable thing?
8: Yeah.
4: So I was like, oh, how old are you? And he's like, 12. And I was like, oh, get him a hooker. Yeah. Come on. And it was Reno, so they did.

0: Aaron, the story does give new meaning to a dog riding shotgun. What do you make of it?
1: First of all, you had this guy on the show a couple years ago. This is the bounty hunter. He was known for carrying guns everywhere. This is just a normal story. Who here hasn't driven around with their shotgun and go, oh, I need an energy drink, and your pit bull's like, thank God I'm at Michael Vick's house, not today. He's going crazy. And then a lady comes by the car. The dog knows what to do. This is America. We have the right to bear arms, whether you're an animal or not.
0: And the good news is the story happened in California, so the dog also has the right to vote, which is a big deal. But the one question, because you mentioned pit bull, everybody keeps asking, because it's actually not in the article. They're like, what breed
1: of... They don't say what breed
0: of dog. No, like, what breed of dog... Well, I did the research. It's called an Alec Baldwin.
1: Oh!
0: Folks, thank you for watching Fox News Saturday night. Don't forget to get tickets to my stand-up tour at foxacrossamerica.com. One more time for Shannon Bream, Mike Baker, Ryan Reese, and Aaron Burns. I'm Jimmy Fallon saying good night from New York City. We'll see you right back here again next week. Until then, you can be a Republican, you can be a Democrat. Just don't be a dick.

0: I'm Gianna Gelosi with your Fox True Crime Minute. New court filings in an Iowa murder case offer a glimpse of the prosecution's evidence in a fatal shooting that shook the real estate industry 15 years ago. 53-year-old Kristen Ramsey was arrested last month for first-degree murder in the April 2011 death of Ashley Auckland. Auckland was working an open house at a model townhouse when she was shot in the face and the chest at close range. Court documents say a woman who was in the neighboring townhome said she heard two loud noises a few seconds apart, then saw Ramsey by the model home's front door before she was seen by her car talking on her phone. The filings show that call was to an employee of the company that owned the development. At the time, Ramsey was a sales manager. After Ramsey drove off erratically, the witness went to the home and found Auckland unresponsive. Two search warrants were executed at Ramsey's home, including one carried out less than a month after the shooting. In both cases, the document says authorities found guns, illegal substances, and posters threatening violence. There's more on this story at foxnews.com or subscribe to the Fox True Crime Podcast. I'm Gianna Gelosi with your Fox True Crime Minute.
1: This is House Call for Health. A daily cup of Joe can give you an energy boost, but it could also protect against aging and possibly help ward off chronic diseases. For decades, research has linked coffee consumption to longer life and lower risk of chronic disease. Now scientists say they figured out how. Texas A&M researchers say it isn't the caffeine, but rather compounds in coffee which activate a receptor in the body, recognized for its role in aging, stress response, and disease. The study finding that compounds like polyhydroxy and plant-based polyphenols were much more active. But despite the apparent connection, more research needs to be done, with the researchers noting that current recommendations around coffee consumption are not changing. Researchers also say the study is mechanistic, focusing on how the biological process works instead of proving direct cause and effect. For more health news, go to foxnewshealth.com. 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
3: No agreement yet. I'm Deborah Valentine, Fox News. No decision yet from President Trump on the latest peace proposal from Iran following top-level meetings at the White House. More from Fox's Alex Hogan.
4: The White House says that he met with top aides for about 2 hours in the Situation Room discussing the latest of this potential deal. The president underscoring his demand that Iran can never possess a nuclear weapon. Iran laying out its demands, with the Parliament National Security Leader saying this week. Iran wants, quote, the right to enriched uranium, possession of enriched uranium, authority over the Strait of Hormuz, and the removal of sanctions. Democrats are criticizing the administration, and they argue that this conflict is only strengthening the regime.
3: There's been no comment from the White House as to a report from Reuters that Iran state media is reporting. The Iranian Revolutionary Guard Navy says 28 vessels traveled through the Strait of Hormuz in the past 24 hours, despite the U.S. blockade. The Department of Homeland Security says the Newark ICE facility has been secured following another night of unrest. More from Fox's Jackie Ibanez.
5: Video from earlier shows police deploying tear gas and flashbangs to disperse the large crowds. Several protesters were also seen being taken into custody. The scene has since calmed and the crowds have largely dispersed. A mandatory curfew is now in effect until for about a half mile of Delaney Hall. It runs from 9 p.m. until 6 in the morning. Demonstrations have been growing for about a week or so amid allegations of unsafe and inhumane conditions inside the facility. The state's governor and other Democratic officials also claim they have been denied access while attempting to visit detainees.
3: Newark's Mayor Ross Brock announced that a mandatory curfew would be imposed within a half mile radius of the Delaney Hall ICE detention facility. Following days of violent protests, violators face arrest after receiving a warning. 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
3: A manhunt's underway for a man suspected of firing at two Carroll County, Virginia sheriff's deputies. Michael Puckett is suspected of killing one of those deputies. Fox 8 WGHP's Gretchen Stenger has details.
4: A pair of Carroll County deputies went to do a welfare check on Fancy Gap Highway. At the scene, Puckett began shooting at them, and the two deputies shot back. Both the deputies were struck during the shootout. One deputy, Logan Utt, died from his injuries, and the second deputy was shot in his ballistics vest. Investigators say that Puckett left the scene of the deadly shooting and remains at large. He is considered to be armed and extremely dangerous. The U.S. Marshals are offering a $10,000 reward for information leading to his arrest.
3: The Sheriff's Department says the second deputy survived because of his bulletproof vest. New York City's annual Israel Day Parade is set for today amid strict security measures. Fox's Tanya J. Powers has more.
10: The 78th Israel Day Parade will feature floats and marching bands on the city's famed Fifth Avenue. At a security briefing, NYPD Commissioner Jessica Tisch, an honorary parade grand marshal, noted the heightened threat environment.
11: To be blunt, we are not messing around with security at this year's parade.
10: Mayor Zohran Mamdani will not attend, reiterating a campaign pledge.
12: And I also said on that same campaign that I would have a responsibility as the mayor of the city to ensure the safety and security of each and every New Yorker. And I don't believe that my presence as the mayor should determine whether or not a New Yorker is safe or secure.
10: This year's parade theme is Proud Americans, Proud Zionists. In New York City, Tanya J. Powers, Fox News.
3: Israel's military says its troops captured a strategic mountain topped with a crusader-built castle in southern Lebanon today. It's Israel's deepest incursion into Lebanon in 26 years.
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4: Sunday, May 31st, 2026. I'm Jessica Rosenthal. State attorneys general have met with the vice president and the fraud task force as states are told to do more to cooperate with the federal government in rooting out fraud.
5: What was so interesting and unique is this recognition that we must do a better job at collaborating.
6: I'm Bill Malugin. Indiana Senator Jim Banks is on a mission to rid the roads of illegal immigrant truck drivers.
7: You have drivers behind the wheel of semi-trucks who can't even speak English, let alone read traffic signs. They're not familiar with our customs on the road, and it's created a very dangerous situation.
6: This is the Fox News Rundown from Washington.
4: After massive fraud was uncovered in Minnesota in child welfare programs, food assistance, and daycares, the federal government started a fraud task force. And last week, Colin McDonald, the first assistant attorney general for the National Fraud Enforcement Division at the DOJ, announced the prosecution of 15 additional people for stealing $90 million in Minnesota.
8: Today's charges are unprecedented. They include the highest loss amount ever charged in a Medicaid case in Minnesota, and the largest autism fraud scheme ever charged by the Department of Justice.
4: He said the Housing Stabilization Fund has now been completely shut down. There's no money left in it to help the homeless find housing.
8: It was estimated in 2020 that it would cost only about $2.5 million a year to fund this program, but it ended up costing almost 50 times that much, over $104 million by 2024 due to fraud.
4: The federal government's begun freezing funds around the country in blue states, including California, New York, and Illinois, over suspicion of fraud or due to a lack of cooperation with the federal government to investigate fraud. A federal court has blocked the freezing of certain funds, but this past week, Vice President J.D. Vance, who heads the Federal Fraud Task Force, said,
9: "These are not victimless crimes. Sometimes the most vulnerable people in our community are the ones who suffer when we don't take fraud seriously."
4: Now, a new Fox News poll recently found most Americans are concerned about fraud. But when asked what is more important, ensure access to benefits or prevent fraud, 56% said access to benefits is more important, 43% said stopping fraud was. Vice President Vance says those two things are connected. He noted the case of an elderly man whose supposed caretaker was just using him to commit fraud.
9: That man died. And one day before he died, after months of being neglected by the caretaker who was getting reimbursed by the American people, one day before he died, he submitted his final reimbursement for services he never provided for a man he never cared for.
4: This week, Vance met with attorneys general from several Republican-led states at the White House.
5: So over a dozen Republican attorneys general sat with the vice president of the United States, senior Justice Department officials, representatives of the inspectors general. Those are the internal watchdogs in many of the federal agencies.
4: Russell Coleman is the attorney general in Kentucky.
5: And it was a very unique opportunity for federal, state, local to have a very candid conversation about how we do a better job in tackling what is rampant benefits fraud across this country.
4: Did you guys talk about inspectors general? We know the administration had initially said that many IGs were not needed across several departments. Do we need them?
5: Well, these IGs were there because whether it's HUD or this the Small Business Administration or the U.S. Department of Agriculture, they were present because they're very active in this conversation. They play a significant role in providing the data to us prosecutors, the evidence. They do the investigations to allow us prosecutors to move forward and provide some accountability.

0: accountability for what we're seeing, just rampant levels, significant levels of fraud across all of these benefits programs. And what was so interesting and unique is this recognition that we must do a better job at collaborating. That means working together, being good partners, federal, state, and local, sharing information, ensuring that those that are on the ground, like state attorneys general, that know their states, are able to move forward and help prosecute much of this fraud that takes place in our states, that not all good ideas come from Washington. And so that's what the vice president was doing, was listening to a lot of ideas from attorneys general from across the United States.
1: Did any Democratic AGs attend? I think they wrote a letter saying one day of notice was insufficient and defied the spirit of collaboration that they're used to. It sounds like it was just Republicans.
0: I can't speak to the correspondence. What I can speak to is there were representatives of at least a couple of attorneys general, I believe Connecticut and Oregon were present. So there were some representatives of Democrat AGs, okay. But for whatever reason, there weren't Democrat AGs present. I do find it a bit laughable that attorneys general in Maryland and Virginia aren't able to make it to D.C., while many of us are flying from Utah, from Kentucky, from all over the country to be here. My supposition is this was an opportunity to make this political. And at the end of the day, we need partners, D's and R's, rowing together. And that's what ultimately will allow us to be more effective, to tear down these silos between organizations. Because the degree of fraud, and I'm sure Fox has this data, the amount of estimated GDP that is fraud would blow the minds of most of your listeners. What we're talking about here is taxpayer dollars that are being stolen rampantly without appropriate accountability. We got to do a better job at reining some of this in. And today was a recognition that

0: D's and R's rowing together. And that's what that's what ultimately will allow us to be more effective, to tear down these silos between organizations. Because the degree of fraud, and I'm sure Fox has this data, the amount of estimated GDP that is fraud would blow the minds of most of your listeners. What we're talking about here is taxpayer dollars that are being stolen rampantly without appropriate accountability. We got to do a better job at reining some of this in. And today was a recognition that this is a problem, and B, some discussion as to regulatory changes, better partnerships, ideas, and how to rebuild trust from the previous administration. This was about not only ideas to solve the problem, it was just stepping back and framing up what the problem is, the scope of the problem.
1: Now, I see here your office says you've all investigated or been presented with more than 100 fraud cases in Kentucky since just the start of the year. And I wonder how high that is compared to prior periods. Like, has the creation of a federal fraud task force and an administration so focused on it turned states into like these mini DOGE operations? Is more than 100 high for you?
0: We're still evaluating those cases. It's not necessarily the federal fraud task force is brand new. So I wouldn't draw any causal linkage between this new task force that was just stood up and those matters that we're bringing forward. The fact is, we have those cases because of great collaboration within Kentucky, within our Inspector General and the Cabinet for Health and Family Services, our prosecutors in the Kentucky Attorney General's office, two U.S. attorneys in Kentucky that have a fire in their belly and want to go after this fraud. So I can't speak to what dynamics are in other states. I can't speak to red state versus blue state. What I can speak to is within the Commonwealth of Kentucky, we are working together. We're zealously collaborating. We're tearing down silos amongst law enforcement agencies to get at what this significant bleeding out of federal resources. If you had been in the follow-up session, the media left, there was a media section, and then we had the discussion, you would have heard what I thought was very helpful, a reframing of what this fraud is. We're used to hearing massive numbers associated with federal benefits fraud, but what I heard is coming from a very senior Justice Department official, the comment that If we are violated as a victim ourselves, certainly we go to great lengths to seek compensation. What we have to do as stewards of this money is take it personal. Take this theft personal. View it as if it is our money, our family's money, that is being stolen. Because at the end of the day, it is. It is our money. This fraud is stealing not only from the taxpayers, it's stealing from those legitimate recipients, whether it's veterans or small business or to help young people go to school or to feed and clothe. There are recipients that need this assistance and under law deserve this assistance. And these programs are being robbed of these resources. We have to take this personally as prosecutors and as law enforcement officers with a renewed sense of vigor. And that was the tenor in the room.
1: What does this mean for you in your state? What sort of changes could you foresee making? Are they regulatory? Are they hiring more investigators or more prosecutors? What could you feasibly do within a certain short period of time?
0: What I appreciate about today is that it wasn't simply the high-level discussion in the beautiful Indian Treaty Room. It was a discussion of solutions. It was a discussion of a $300 million fund that will help fund joint operations, what are known as special assistant U.S. attorneys, prosecutors, say, from the Attorney General's office that also are credentialed in the U.S. Attorney's office. We're already doing that in Kentucky, but this fund could be used to compensate more of those prosecutors. You added, Jessica, an additional prosecutor, an aggressive prosecutor, to one of our offices, one of our Medicaid fraud units like mine, and that potentially is 50 cases for one prosecutor, 40, 50 cases. So you add two, three more prosecutors, you think of the force multiplier that is. A hard-charging prosecutor really is the coin of the realm. And so, yes, additional resources, but also working with the military, working with the Judge Advocate General Corps to look at, are

0: are ways that our military JAG lawyers can augment the effort. Our federal prosecutors can augment the effort. So it was a very substantive conversation today.
1: Tell me, a lot of the programs we understand in which fraud occurs, like Medicaid, SNAP, housing, autism, child services, these are types of programs that get federal dollars, but we know they're administered, they're run, partially funded, managed, all of it at the state level. How much work can a federal government do without state help to find fraud? Like, how much is the federal government sort of looking at you guys and saying, we need you?
0: I would say it goes back to the very connective tissue that is this country. We are a federal republic. We are a set of 50 sovereign entities that work with our collective federal government. There are powers that are restricted from the United States that are given only to states like mine. The core police power, the law enforcement function, is reserved for states. There are many examples of this need for collaboration, for efficacy in government. And I'll tell you, I'm sitting in D.C. now, that the city is decked out with flags even more than usual, celebrating America 250. This is a reminder of the founder's brilliance. When you have states who want to collaborate with our United States government, that's how we're most effective at solving public policy challenges, particularly in the law enforcement space. It's when the feds and state entities are tearing down silos and working together. From my perspective, what better year to recommit to better collaboration than the year that we're celebrating the 250th anniversary of when the notion of this country was where pen was placed to paper. So not to wax on history too much, but it is a great example of how the brilliant founders designed a system that, again, only works when you have states that want to collaborate and work with the United States government, or the converse. What we saw during the Biden administration is a dynamic where law enforcement was demonized, where there was a reticence to work with state and local law enforcement. And so this administration needs to, and is doing this very work of building back from a real deficit from the previous administration, you particularly with the FBI, which is a critical institution in terms of federal law enforcement, in terms of investigating fraud. And you have many state and local agencies that are reticent to work with the FBI. And I say this as a former FBI agent and United States attorney, you have great cops who are reticent, who don't want to work with the FBI because the manner in which the FBI was perceived as targeting state and local law enforcement. And so it's fixable, and it's all about relationships. And today was an opportunity to demonstrate that we're trying to build those relationships back. Or if they weren't present, let's build those linkages. Or if there are limiting factors to those relationships, let's tear those limiting factors down. Let's focus on the threat. The threat is we're bleeding out of critically needed resources that should go to those recipients that under law should receive them.
1: Now, finally, I want your thoughts on this new Fox News poll. We found that while most people feel fraud is a problem, and most people feel this is an increasing problem, 50

0: brilliant founders designed a system that, again, only works when you have states that want to collaborate and work with the United States government, or the converse. What we saw during the Biden administration is a dynamic where law enforcement was demonized, where there was a reticence to work with state and local law enforcement. And so this administration needs to, and is doing this very work of building back from a real deficit from the previous administration, you particularly with the FBI, that which is a critical institution in terms of federal law enforcement, in terms of investigating fraud. And you have many state and local agencies that are reticent to work with the FBI. And I say this as a former FBI agent and United States attorney, you have great cops who are reticent, who don't want to work with the FBI because the manner in which the FBI was perceived as targeting state and local law enforcement. And so it's fixable, and it's all about relationships. And today was an opportunity to demonstrate that we're trying to build those relationships back, or if they weren't present, let's build those linkages. Or if there are limiting factors to those relationships, let's tear those limiting factors down. Let's focus on the threat. The threat is we're bleeding out of critically needed resources that should go to those recipients that under law should receive them.
1: Now, finally, I want your thoughts on this new Fox News poll. We found that while most people feel fraud is a problem, and most people feel this is an increasing problem, 56% thought maintaining access to benefits was more important. 43% said it was more important to prevent fraud. What do you make of these findings that more people are actually concerned with maintaining access to benefits?
0: They're not mutually exclusive. We can continue providing benefits and are to those that under law should receive them, but we can also do a better job, more surgical job. This needs to be a scalpel, and with great relationships, collaborative relationships, use of technology, we can go after those fraudsters that are stealing these resources from those that should legitimately receive them. It's that question, unfortunately, I would push back a little on that poll that it is zero sum. It's not. We can do both. We need to maintain, of course, those that should receive them, but we in law enforcement have to do a better job of surgically going after those that are stealing them.
1: Kentucky Attorney General Russell Coleman, thank you so much for your time.
0: Oh, Jessica, it's a pleasure talking with you.
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8: Hi, I'm Kingston Bagpuse. 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

0: Nothing sets the tone for your day like country hits. 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And on TuneIn's Classic Rock Hits, you'll find only the best in high-octane awesomeness. 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
1: 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Golf. And even top motorsports like NASCAR.
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1: And IndyCar. 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

Here's a look inside the Beltway. I'm Jeff Manosso. The Trump administration wants all federal workers to sign NDAs. That under a proposed rule from the Office of Personnel Management. All federal workers will need to agree to a non-disclosure agreement prohibiting the sharing of any non-public, confidential, or proprietary information. A draft of the regulations points to recent unauthorized disclosures of planned immigration enforcement actions and a leak about the secret military raid in Venezuela. The non-disclosure agreement, the OPM says, is intended to promote consistency across government and to protect confidential information. Federal law limits the use of NDAs in government to protect whistleblowers. The UFC venue is taking shape on the White House lawn as crews assemble a 4,000-plus seat temporary arena on the White House South Lawn, the venue for next month's UFC Freedom 250. President Trump announced plans for the first-of-its-kind event earlier this year. A large arch depicting the American flag can already be seen over the White House. The UFC event is on June 14th, Flag Day, and President Trump's 80th birthday. IndyCar is also hosting a race in Washington, D.C. in August as part of the 250th celebration. For the Fox News Rundown, I'm Jeff Manosso.

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I'm Chad Pergram with the Speaker's Lobby. It's a culinary custom at the Capitol. It's the Senate's famous bean soup. In fact, a Senate resolution mandates that the bean soup appear on the menu daily in the Senate's main restaurant. Late Republican Minnesota Senator Newt Nelson was a bean soup counter of sorts. Nelson ordered the soup one day in 1907, but that day it wasn't soup. Stewing, Nelson went

to the Senate Rules Committee and secured an agreement to serve the dish daily. However, the Senate Historical Office won't spoon-feed that tale to everyone. Late GOP Idaho Senator Fred Dubois allegedly compelled the Senate to pass a resolution mandating the dining room serve the porridge daily in 1899. In 1943, World War II rationing prevented the Senate from serving the soup. Late Senate Majority Leader Bob Dole said that somehow the Senate figured out a way to ladle up the bean soup the next day, despite the war. The soup recipe supposedly includes celery and parsley, as well as onion, ham hock or bone, and of course, beans. With the Speaker's Lobby, Chad Pergram, Fox News.

0: The headlines are tragic and far too common. Illegal alien semi-truck drivers driving with commercial driver's licenses and causing deadly crashes all across the country. A recent example earlier this month, the Department of Justice says an undocumented immigrant from India, Manveer Singh, instantly killed two people near Lodi. This got the attention of Republican Indiana Senator Jim Banks, who earlier this year introduced Delilah's Law. That bill prohibits states from issuing commercial driver's licenses to individuals who are not citizens or lawful permanent residents of the United States or holders of certain work visas. It would also mandate that driver's exams are given in English only. The bill, named after Delilah Coleman, a first-grade student who was injured in a crash involving a semi-truck driven by an illegal immigrant from India in California. This past week on the Fox News Rundown, I spoke with Senator Banks about the bill and the effort to get it passed. But first, we talked some politics and President Trump's ongoing win streaks as the candidates he endorses continue to win primaries over and over. The latest example this past week in Texas, where his choice, Attorney General Ken Paxton, defeated incumbent John Cornyn in Tuesday's Senate runoff election.
1: Well, this isn't a new lesson. This is a lesson that we've seen repeated over and over again.
0: Republican Indiana Senator Jim Banks.
1: When President Trump endorses a Republican, especially in a Republican primary, it's the golden ticket. There's no bigger or better, more effective endorsement probably in the history of American politics than President Trump's endorsement. I lived through it. He endorsed me when I ran for the Senate, and all of my opponents dropped out of the primary. I barely had a race. You saw it in the Indiana primary a few weeks ago when President Trump endorsed a number of state Senate candidates against incumbent longtime office holders in our state, and almost all of the Trump endorsed candidates won in Indiana. And then a week after that, Thomas Massie lost by a landslide in Kentucky. Bill Cassidy came in third place in Louisiana. Julia Letlow endorsed by President Trump. And then you saw Senator Cornyn, who's a very nice man, but not the type of fighter that the MAGA base, the Trump base of the Republican Party, is looking for. When President Trump endorsed Ken Paxton, it was just a week or so ago, 10 days or so ago, it changed the race, and Paxton won by a very convincing margin. What it goes to show, though, Bill, at the end of the day, is that the Republican Party is the MAGA Party, the Trump Party, and these new voters that President Trump has brought into the Republican Party, working class, blue-collar voters who used to vote for Democrats or didn't vote at all, have become the base of the Republican Party, making the party bigger and stronger than it's been in my lifetime, and it's thanks to President Trump.
0: When President Trump came out with that endorsement of Ken Paxton, we talked to a handful of Republican senators after they came out of their lunch. Not a lot of them were happy. They felt that it was going to give Democrats a better chance to win in Texas, and that it was going to potentially siphon money away from other key Senate races because they're going to have to pump more money into Texas. What do you make of that argument?
1: Paxton won by a lot. He won the primary by a lot, and he's won statewide in Texas many times. I'm not a Texan. I don't pretend to be an expert on Texas politics, but Texas is it's a red state. It's a Trump state, and that Trump endorsement mattered in the primary. But give credit to Ken Paxton, who won by quite a bit. I mean, he's been running against John Cornyn for a long time. And I think at the end of the day, when you learn how crazy and radical these Democrats are across the country, Tallarico in Texas, the guy up in Maine with the Nazi tattoo, and the crazy Democrat that's likely to win in Michigan, and you see the difference between these radical, out of touch, lunatic Democrats that are winning these primaries versus candidates like Paxton and Susan Collins and Mike Rogers up in Michigan, who are strong Republicans who are fighting for our American values and putting America first. That difference is going to carry Paxton in the Texas race in November, just like it does Republicans across the country.
0: Well, Chuck Schumer has said that Democrats are excited to run against Ken Paxton, and he thinks their chances are better running against Ken Paxton. But you mentioned James Tallarico. This is a very far-left guy. I'm sure you've seen some of his comments. He says God is non-binary. There's six genders. The southern border should have a welcome mat on it, and that what he thinks about in his spare time apparently are trans children. Give us your thoughts on him as a candidate.
1: Yeah, all of the issues that you just mentioned are issues that have been well litigated in American politics over the last few years. In fact, President Trump won on an agenda to secure the border, get boys out of girls' sports, and get rid of the lunacy of the radical left, and get this country back on track with common sense policies. And Tallarico is the type of Democrat that is against all of that. So the contrast is going to be significant in Texas, in Maine, Michigan, Iowa, Alaska. When you meet these Democrats and learn what they stand for and how out of touch they are, this is not my dad's Democrat Party. My dad was a union worker that voted Democrat because that's what the working men and women voted for historically. But when they meet these types of Democrats, they realize that this isn't the Democrat Party of the past. This is a wildly out of touch, lunatic, crazy Democrat Party, and these candidates are going to lose.
0: I want to turn now to a topic that I know you are very passionate about. That is these illegal alien semi-truck drivers driving with commercial driver's licenses and causing deadly crashes across the country. We just saw last week near Sacramento, California, yet another Indian illegal immigrant with a CDL given to him by the state of California was arrested for killing two people in a crash, then allegedly trying to flee the scene of that crime. Senator, this is the fourth Indian national that we know of since last summer with the last name Singh that was in the country illegally, had gotten one of those licenses and killed innocent people out on the roadways. Your thoughts?
1: Well, it's very sad. And Indiana is the crossroads of America. We have one of the largest amounts of miles of interstate highways that go through our state as any state in the country. And I think we have the fifth most amount of freight that travels on the roads in Indiana. And we've seen many of these cases. I think eight Hoosiers have died because of illegals behind the wheel of a semi-truck just in the last several months. So in Indiana, we've been confronting this. But the reason for it is that Democrats flooded the country with illegals. And then states like California, New York, and Pennsylvania, blue states with Democrat governors, gave out CDLs, truck driver licenses like candy, and then allowed for these fake truck driving schools to be set up all over their states. And that's created this dangerous, deadly recipe. In many of these cases, you have drivers behind the wheel of semi-trucks who can't even speak English, let alone read traffic signs. They're not familiar with our customs on the road, and it's created a very dangerous situation. So thankfully, Secretary Duffy, Department of Transportation, has been working hard at cracking down on the fake truck driving schools and taking CDLs away from illegals. I've introduced a bill, the Delilah Law. If you remember at the State of the Union address, there was a beautiful girl that President Trump called out up in the gallery, Delilah Coleman from California. When she was 5 years old, she was in an accident just a couple of years ago, in an accident that due to an illegal truck driver. She'll never be the same. She's affected for the rest of her life, but fortunately she survived. And we worked together with her dad and a lot of others in Congress. Erin Houchin, Congresswoman also from Indiana, is carrying this bill in the House, and it would directly take away CDLs from those who are here illegally, those who are here on temporary status of any sort, non-citizens on temporary status. And maybe most importantly, that when you take the CDL exam, it will be given in English only. It's common sense. Our highway signs are in English. The Delilah Law is common sense. President Trump endorses it and supports it. We've worked with the White House on it. I want to move it through the Congress and get it signed by President Trump before the end of this Congress, because I really do think that it will save lives when we do.
0: One final topic I want to get your thoughts on. DHS Secretary Mark Wayne Mullen has been trying to come up with some ways to retaliate against sanctuary jurisdictions that just flat out refuse to cooperate with the federal government. He was on Fox News with Hannity on Tuesday night, and he said he once again pitched this idea of potentially pulling CBP customs agents out of airports in sanctuary cities like Los Angeles, JFK, Chicago, that sort of a thing. That would obviously have a huge ripple effect, Senator. If you don't have any customs agents at airports, you can't have international travelers flying into that airport. Would you support something that extreme?
1: Yeah, I really like this idea. Secretary Mark Wayne Mullen is doing a good job. He's new on the job. I served with Mark Wayne in the House and then in the Senate. And this is the kind of common sense idea that Mark Wayne has come up with this time, he's come up with before, to crack down on sanctuary cities that are allowing illegals to come to their cities, these big cities around the country, and then treating them better. I mean, if you're an illegal and you go to Los Angeles, a sanctuary city, and you commit a crime, you're treated better than citizens are in those cities. So it's a magnet. It attracts more illegals to come into our country. And one way to crack down on that and take away that incentive is to do what Mark Wayne is calling for and affecting these airports, because these illegals are flying into places like Los Angeles and San Francisco and sanctuary cities around the country. So I think Mark Wayne is, he's onto something here. This is a good idea. And it's one way that we can crack down on what these mayors have created.
0: Secretary Mullen says they're currently drawing up plans to try to figure out if they can implement this. What about the argument that doing that would potentially hurt the economy and even hurt, you know, red state travelers and Republicans, that, you know, people are flying in from around the world? And if you do this, it's going to start a chain reaction in terms of cargo coming into the country, travelers who have nothing to do with this. Do you worry about some of the consequences with such a move?
1: Well, I mean, at the end of the day, it benefits states like Indiana and Texas and Florida, Republican red states that are playing by the rules, law and order states that crack down on illegals. And I think most Americans would support that. They know that the policies in California are bad for the rest of the country. So I imagine that most Americans would buy into this. We'll see what Mark Wayne comes up with, what Secretary Mullen comes up with. But I think this is an idea that has a lot of merit.
0: All right. Got to leave it there. Senator Jim Banks of the great state of Indiana, we thank you for your time today. Great to see you as always.
1: Thank you. Have a good day.
0: You too.
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2: News. I'm Pam Husso.
3: ICE engagement creates an incredibly dangerous situation.
2: New Jersey's Democratic Governor Mikey Sherrill, following more violent clashes between ICE agents and protesters at an immigrant detention facility in Newark.
4: Police deploying tear gas and flashbangs to disperse the large crowds. Several protesters were also seen being taken into custody.
2: That's Fox

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1: News. I'm Pam Husso.
2: ICE engagement creates an incredibly dangerous situation.
1: New Jersey's Democratic Governor Mikey Sherrill, following more violent clashes between ICE agents and protesters at an immigrant detention facility in Newark.
3: Police deploying tear gas and flashbangs to disperse the large crowds. Several protesters were also seen being taken into custody.
1: That's Fox's Jackie Ibanez. A curfew is now in place around the facility between 9 p.m. and 6 a.m. With a potential Iran deal on the table.
4: Slowly but surely, we're getting, I think, what we want. And if we don't get what we want, we're going to end it a different way.
1: That was President Trump speaking to Fox News. Iranian officials have also said that a deal to extend the ceasefire is not finalized yet. 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

Here's a look outside the Beltway. I'm Tanya J. Powers. A Michigan boarding school where Jeffrey Epstein was accused of meeting at least two of his victims makes a major decision. Interlochen Center for the Arts, the summer arts camp and boarding school Epstein attended as a teenager in 1967, previously removed his name from the lodge after his 2008 sex conviction. Now the center says its board has approved plans to tear down the building. Epstein donated more than $400,000 to the school, including half of that to build the lodge. Emotions boiled over at a Citrus County, Florida meeting where residents begged leaders to stop a massive proposed data center development. Commissioners approved a one-year freeze on rezoning applications tied to new AI data centers after the backlash. Residents worried about water use and noise opposed a proposed 800-acre development. County leaders say the pause will give them time to study possible environmental impacts. And Viking treasure buried for nearly 1,000 years has been uncovered in Norway. Treasure hunters recently spotted the first silver coins in a field and called in archaeologists. Soon, thousands of them were uncovered, many from other parts of Europe. Experts say it reveals just how far Viking trade and influence once stretched. Historians believe the treasure was buried around the year 1050 during a turbulent time in Viking history. For the Fox News Rundown, I'm Tanya J. Powers.

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1: The Spurs are heading to the NBA Finals. San Antonio takes down the defending champion Oklahoma City Thunder 111-103 in a winner-take-all game 7 of the Western Conference Finals, punching their ticket to the NBA Finals for the first time since 2014 and setting up a rematch of the 1999 Finals against the New York Knicks. Soccer, Paris Saint-Germain beats Arsenal in a shootout to win the Champions League Final, going back-to-back as a top club team in Europe. Meanwhile, United States head coach Mauricio Pochettino naming Tim Ream captain for the upcoming World Cup. And in tennis, defending French Open winner Coco Gauff was knocked out in the third round. That's sports in the Fox News Rundown. Greg Thompson, Fox News.

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0: Hi, it's Jared Halpern. This week on the Fox News Rundown, we speak with California Independent Congressman Kevin Kiley on the eve of his state's primary election about the redistricting fight that impacted his district in the midterms and why there's so much attention on his state's politics. 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

0: Detention facility.
1: Video from earlier shows police deploying tear gas and flashbangs to disperse the large crowds. Several protesters were also seen being taken into custody. The scene has since calmed and the crowds have largely dispersed. A mandatory curfew is now in effect until for about a half mile of Delaney Hall. It runs from 9 p.m. until 6 in the morning. Demonstrations have been growing for about a week or so amid allegations of unsafe and inhumane conditions inside the facility. The state's governor and other Democratic officials also claim they have been denied access while attempting to visit detainees.
0: That's Fox's Jackie Ibanez. Red lines have been drawn, and there's no telling if a ceasefire between the U.S. and Iran will be extended. President Trump tells Fox he's in no hurry.
2: We wipe out their military. We wipe out their Navy, their Air Force, their anti-aircraft. We wipe out everything. We wipe out their leadership, and then we wipe out their leadership a second time. And then a two and a half time, we're dealing with the other half. And by the way, they're much more reasonable, and you could say that's regime change.
0: Among the sticking points, the reopening of the Strait of Hormuz. Yesterday, the U.S. military stopped a merchant ship trying to break through its blockade. State media in Iran reporting that according to the Navy of Iran's Revolutionary Guard, 28 vessels passed through the strait in the past 24 hours. To southern Lebanon, where Israeli forces say they've captured a strategic castle on a mountaintop. This marks a major gain for Israel in its war against Hezbollah. The military says it's their deepest incursion into the country in more than 26 years. America's listening to
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0: All of the victims of a chemical explosion at a paper mill in Washington state have been found. 11 people total were killed last week at the plant in Longview. Cowlitz County Coroner Dana Tucker spoke to reporters yesterday.
7: As of this afternoon, our office has recovered and identified all 9 missing individuals, along with one that was transported to St. John's Medical Center.
0: It is still unclear what caused the tank to explode. Voters in 5 states head to the polls on Tuesday. Fox's Jeff Manasso with a preview.
8: The question in Iowa is which of several Republicans will win the nomination for governor to take on Ron Sand, the only Democrat to qualify. In Montana, Democrats and independents are fighting for the nomination to take on President Trump-backed Kurt Olmey in the state's first open U.S. Senate seat in decades. A ton of outside money also going into what some consider one of the hottest Democrat House primaries, where a crowded field looks to one-seat Republican incumbent Ryan Zinke this fall. In New Mexico, both parties are also in battle for nominations over the state's open race for governor. Jeff Manasso, Fox News.
0: Other states holding primaries include New Jersey, South Dakota, and California. Tick bite-related ER visits are at their highest seasonal level since 2017 across most of the U.S., raising concerns about an impending surge in Lyme disease. Health and Human Services Deputy Assistant Secretary Stephanie Haradopoulos told Fox's The Big Weekend Show that Health and Human Services Secretary Robert F. Kennedy Jr. is taking this situation very seriously. According to the CDC, tick-related ER visits surged to 71 per 100,000 in late April.
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1: Lowering the temperature. I'm Pam Huso, Fox News. State officials stepping in New Jersey following another round of violent confrontations between ICE agents and protesters at an immigration

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1: Oh, hot damn, back in action. Hour number two of Fox Across America with Jimmy Failla. It is a stacked deck the rest of the way. Lara Trump, presidential daughter-in-law, my lead-in on your television sets on Saturday night. She's going to join us right here on the radio. We're also going to yuck it up with Rachel Campos Duffy. She is, of course, a Fox and Friends weekend host and the co-host of A Marriage with Sean Duffy, your transportation secretary, a man who has 9 kids. And everybody said when he became the press secretary that I should have gotten the job, not him. And by everybody, I do mean the voices in my head. But the point is, Sean Duffy, yeah, he's got 9 kids. He knows a thing or two about transportation, but I make this point all the time. 9 kids can be distracted with an iPad or an iPhone. I am a New York City cab driver, okay? Try distracting the ninja fight in the back seat or the time traveler with no pants on that wants you to get him to LaGuardia Airport on time.
2: What the hell did you just say?
1: I said the truth. I have dealt with a lot more adversity on the road than anybody who's ever going to be travel secretary or transportation secretary or whatever the hell you call it. Now is not about me lobbying for a job in the Trump administration. It's about you and I doing another kick-ass hour of radio.
3: Can you dig it? Can you dig it? Can you dig it?
1: 888-788-9910, the phone number. And the rule is the same every day, every hour. Be a Republican, be a Democrat. Just don't be a bang. So we haven't spent a lot of time on Graham Plattner, who is running for Senate up in Maine.
4: This guy's a serious ass.
1: Okay, and a lot's been said about the character of this man because he does have an actual Nazi tattoo. If you remember the Coptic cross that Pete Hegseth wears, we were told is a Nazi tattoo.
5: You're not telling me the truth.
1: Yet that cross that is on Pete Hegseth's body is in most of the churches throughout the world, including the Church of England, okay, where King Charles was coronated, not because it has anything to do with Nazi faith whatsoever, but because the media peddled that narrative as a way of discrediting a guy like Pete Hegseth, okay?
6: That's why I don't read the newspaper, because it's garbage, and the editor that let it come out is garbage.
1: Is it ever? But now you've got a Democrat running with an actual Nazi tattoo. He says he got when he was young and he was drunk and he was full of bad ideas. And every Democrat that told you Pete Hegseth was a Nazi and couldn't be in office, that said Elon Musk did a Nazi salute at Trump's inauguration by saying, "My heart goes out to you," something that literally 99% of the politicians do at some point during a year of campaigning. Cory Booker's done it a million times. AOC's done it a million times. They all do it. Zoran Mamdani does it at every one of his rallies. Now, to be honest with you, if you're going to look into somebody wanting to harm the Jewish faith, Zoran Mamdani is suspect A, B, and C, but I don't actually believe he's doing a Nazi salute. No one believes Elon Musk was doing a Nazi salute. But a guy who went out and got an actual Nazi tattoo is being endorsed by the entire Democrat Party.
7: This is total crap.
1: And of course, right now he's being slandered because yesterday was Memorial Day, and there's a pretty viral clip out there of him saying a Purple Heart recipient was a stupid mother effer and he deserved to die. You know, Graham Plattner's a jackass with a big mouth. And he's kind of tapped into that same intellectual laziness and that economic illiteracy that brings a lot of young, entitled white people like him towards socialism. Hey, I suck at everything. Give me other people's stuff. That's the real problem. It's not the lack of personal responsibility or initiative in my life. It's not me not having the wherewithal to make good decisions and hold myself accountable for the bad ones. No, the real problem is there's some very successful people out there that have worked a lot harder than I have, that have innovated a lot harder than I have, that have driven themselves to a standard I or most people learning about them couldn't even fathom. And I think the real problem is those underachievers, okay, aren't taking enough from those overachievers. I think that's the real problem in society, and that's what Graham Plattner's running on. And he's catering to a lot of self-hating white people who don't want to do the work. Okay, and he's now campaigning arm in arm with Bernie Sanders, talking about the oligarchy. Can we stop saying, no one says the word oligarchy. There's not a single mom trying to put food on the table right now that comes home and talks about the oligarchy. No one does. but it's a Bernie Sanders term that he's trying to make happen. The only person who would ever say oligarchy to you is Joe Biden if he was doing a commercial for the Olive Garden.
2: Tell him like it is.
1: Come on down the oligarchy. You got free breadsticks. Cut! Joe, you screwed it up.
4: Uh-oh, I'm in trouble.
1: It's the Olive Garden. Okay, take it again. Hey, folks, Joe Biden here. Come on down to the oligarchy. You got a cut! Come on!
5: Come on, man.
1: And that's the point. No one says oligarchy. No one in their regular life on a daily basis says the word oligarchy. But Bernie Sanders gets out there because he's been running on class warfare his whole life while simultaneously trying to climb up the class ladder. Bernie Sanders, as you know, used to rail against the millionaires and the billionaires. But now if you notice, Bernie Sanders only rails against the billionaires because he became one of the millionaires.
8: What a fraud.
1: Totally. But Graham Plattner, like Bernie, like Mom Donnie, like AOC, is catering to that faction of liberalism, which is a growing faction, guys, that wants free stuff. They don't want to work. They don't want to achieve. They don't want to push themselves. They don't want to work an overnight shift. They don't want to stay up for an all-nighter writing a paper or getting a presentation done. They're certainly not going to go drive my taxi 84 hours a week and do stand-up at night like I did. Okay, because they just have decided in this everybody gets a trophy world that if we're going to treat the losers like winners on a soccer field, we should be treating the losers like the winners when it comes to everyday life. Okay, that's what they're doing. Here is Graham Plattner sitting with Bernie Sanders on MS Now, and they're talking about this Jeff Bezos clip. Jeff Bezos said last week, hey, you can raise my taxes, but it's not going to solve anybody's problems because the spending is the issue. Now, to be clear, Jeff Bezos is right. We're the richest country in the history of the world. We take in more tax revenue right now on this Tuesday, May the 26th, 2026. We take in more tax dollars right now than we ever have at any point in the history of this country. And yet we are $36 trillion in debt. Why? Not because we don't take in enough money. I just told you we take in more money than anybody in the world. It's because we're spending more than we're making. Okay, that is the problem. But if you're a politician and you need people to vote for you, you need to offer them some type of tangible solution. So what the politicians are catering to on the left are the lazy people who don't want to do the work, who can easily be fed a narrative of, well, your real problems don't come from the fact that you don't work or contribute anything meaningful to society. Your real problems come from some people just being so much more successful than you in this capitalistic system that it's only fair that we just start taking their stuff. Okay, that's who they're catering to. People who don't want to do the work, but live a life that reflects as if they did. Here is Graham Plattner, clip 11, talking about Jeff Bezos.
9: No, I think it's abject nonsense. I think that's what somebody says when...

0: Bezos said last week, hey, you can raise my taxes, but it's not going to solve anybody's problems because the spending is the issue. Now, to be clear, Jeff Bezos is right. We're the richest country in the history of the world. We take in more tax revenue right now on this Tuesday, May the 26th, 2026. We take in more tax dollars right now than we ever have at any point in the history of this country. And yet we are $36 trillion in debt. Why? Not because we don't take in enough money. I just told you we take in more money than anybody in the world. It's because we're spending more than we're making. Okay, that is the problem. But if you're a politician and you need people to vote for you, you need to offer them some type of tangible solution. So what the politicians are catering to on the left are the lazy people who don't want to do the work, who can easily be fed a narrative of, well, your real problems don't come from the fact that you don't work or contribute anything meaningful to society. Your real problems come from some people just being so much more successful than you in this capitalistic system that it's only fair that we just start taking their stuff. Okay, that's who they're catering to. People who don't want to do the work, but live a life that reflects as if they did. Here is Graham Plattner, clip 11, talking about Jeff Bezos.
1: No, I think it's abject nonsense. Now, I think that's what somebody says when they don't want to see their taxes go up. There's absolutely no question that if we target the wealth where it has been hoarded, frankly, for decades at this point, and we pull it back into our system and put it into social programs like healthcare, like childcare, like paying teachers what they are worth, we will absolutely improve the lives of working Americans and, quite frankly, improve our society as a whole. I think what he is pitching is propaganda. It's meant to protect himself and protect his crony friends. And we're going to come after them for it.
2: Thank you for the education, gentlemen. We've just received a PhD in stupidity.
0: Okay, just weapons grade stupid. This narrative that anyone who's a billionaire is somehow evil, somehow gamed the system. They're competing in the same system you are. They might have been brilliant. Like Amazon obviously has changed the entire world existence. Okay, Elon Musk is helping blind people see and paralyzed people walk. The idea that he doesn't deserve whatever market reward there is for that level of innovation is like breathtakingly stupid. But again, these people aren't here to educate you, because if you were smart and you had perspective, there's no way you could vote for any of these idiots. But Graham Plattner tries to reduce it to, oh, they just don't want to pay more in taxes. Guys, he's worth hundreds of billions of dollars. If he does pay more in taxes, he's not going to feel it. He's not going to know. That's not the aversion. The aversion is people in the private sector that have made billions of dollars did so by not rewarding inefficiency. They did so by not rewarding incompetence. The reason billionaires don't want to give the government more of their money is Jeff Bezos, okay, paid $2 billion in personal taxes last year, $2 billion in taxes. And the government took his $2 billion and spent well beyond it. Do you know if you confiscated every dime Jeff Bezos and Elon Musk are worth, you could only fund the federal government for about 3.5 weeks at the rate we currently spend money. So what happens if you round up every billionaire dollar in the world, a month goes by, we have no more billionaires, and we have no more of their money? What happens next?
3: So I guess we have some issues.
0: It's not a revenue problem, it's a spending problem. But class warfare is the MO in the midterms, and it's going to be the MO in the 2028 elections. Every Democrat that gets in front of a microphone is going to say, there's too many rich people, you deserve some of their stuff. Not, hey, this is the American dream. You can go from nothing to something. You can bust your ass and get there. Do you understand, like me, little old me, driving a taxi 84 hours a week, doing stand-up at night, wanted to work in TV and radio. So I just worked at it. Okay, but if I was listening to the AOCs of my generation, the Zoran Mamdanis, the Graham Plattners of my generation, I would have been like, well, I'm in this taxi. And I made $40,000 worth of bad decisions with my bookie. I'm in all kinds of debt. I got a newborn. I got no money. I don't have a lot of opportunity to sleep and get ahead. Ergo, I'm just going to vote for the guy who promises me free stuff. That's going to be my solution to life's problems. Except there's one small problem. Nothing is actually free.
4: Bingo, man. Bingo.
0: Because some other taxpayer has to subsidize what I'm getting for free. But what you don't understand is even though that money's not coming out of your pocket, you know what is coming out of your pocket? The cost of everything else in this country that goes up in price because the government's spending too much cash.

0: Milton Friedman, the most brilliant economic and analyst who's ever lived, explained inflation this way. It can only happen because of the government. Okay, and the government can only make it happen by spending money on programs that are supposed to be given to you for free.
1: Inflation is made in Washington because only Washington can create money. And any other attribution to other groups of inflation is wrong. Consumers don't produce it. Producers don't produce it. Trade unions don't produce it. Foreign sheiks don't produce it. Oil imports don't produce it. What produces it is too much government spending and too much government creation of money and nothing else.
0: Too much government spending, too much creation of government money and nothing else. Okay, when Graham Plattner says we need to take Jeff Bezos' money, what does that mean? It means you're going to get more government spending. When Graham Plattner says, oh, he's going to take more of Jeff Bezos' money, what does that mean? It means you're going to get more government programs. Okay, when you get more tax dollars, you get more programs, and now you're in more debt, what does the government do? It prints more government dollars. In the process, that drives down the value of an American dollar, which is what ultimately makes inflation that much worse for you at the cash register. Okay, there's no way around what I'm about to tell you. Okay, but society is always going to be divided between the takers and the makers. Okay, and you might think the takers have it better because they don't do anything. They just sit around and get their government handout and learn to get by on a managed, you know, low-tier existence. But it's the makers who get the highs and lows of winning and losing and achieving and pushing themselves and, you know, self-reliance and all those other things that make stuff worth having. There's nothing cooler than accomplishing something. Okay, and the reason we got to the moon first and the reason we've been the world's dominant superpower for the last 250 years is we were a salary and a society, for that matter, calibrated on being

0: nothing else.
1: Too much government spending, too much creation of government money, and nothing else. Okay, when Graham Plattner says we need to take Jeff Bezos' money, what does that mean? It means you're going to get more government spending. When Graham Plattner says, oh, he's going to take more of Jeff Bezos' money, what does that mean? It means you're going to get more government programs. Okay, when you get more tax dollars, you get more programs, and now you're in more debt, what does the government do? It prints more government dollars. In the process, that drives down the value of an American dollar, which is what ultimately makes inflation that much worse for you at the cash register. Okay, there's no way around what I'm about to tell you. Okay, but society is always going to be divided between the takers and the makers. Okay, and you might think the takers have it better because they don't do anything. They just sit around and get their government handout and learn to get by on a managed, you know, low-tier existence. But it's the makers who get the highs and lows of winning and losing and achieving and pushing themselves and, you know, self-reliance and all those other things that make stuff worth having. There's nothing cooler than accomplishing something. Okay, and the reason we got to the moon first and the reason we've been the world's dominant superpower for the last 250 years is we were a salary and a society, for that matter, calibrated on being makers. We're the ones who make things happen. Okay, we invent stuff. We out-hustle. We innovate. We create. We fight when need be. Okay, but the point is the American spirit is one of victorhood, not one of victimhood. But the reason a guy like Graham Plattner has traffic is he's saying a lot of outlandish things, some of which I will play you as the hour evolves. But what he's ultimately doing is shining a light on just how many do-nothing, bottom-feeding idiots there are out there that don't understand basic economics because they've never applied themselves long enough in life to process a good, productive paragraph of anything. It's a lot of self-hating white people who've never contributed. But they were handed enough trophies at the end of a 9-1 loss on the soccer field that they've decided that they should be winners in other places, too.
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0: There it is, Fox Across America with Jimmy Fallon. I got a quick one for you. It's Graham Plattner. He's out campaigning with Bernie Sanders. Bernie Sanders hates capitalism so much, he charges people money to get into a lecture about the evils of capitalism.
1: Pay up, suckers.
0: And a lot of suckers pay up. Is there anything funnier than that? Capitalism is the devil, and for just $29.99, I will explain why. That's Bernie Sanders. And he's out there latching onto this Graham Plattner fella, because if you're listening on WVMT in Burlington, you know Bernie's popular up in that region. Obviously, Plattner running against Susan Collins in Maine. And he is the Democrat leader right now. They've got a 60% chance of flipping that seat, because a lot of people just vote for the party. Okay, you know, I always say the politics are more important than the people now. That is reality. But when it comes to the economic message from Bernie Sanders, what he's trying to tell you is he has the answer to your problems economically. We're just going to go tax the billionaires. But the problem there is the billionaires are the ones who create the jobs. The billionaires are the ones who innovate and drive markets and improve the quality of life. Okay, and they got there by busting their ass. So if the idea here is to scapegoat and demonize the successful as a means of placating the people who don't apply themselves, what you're ultimately doing is you're de-incentivizing achievement and the free market and private sector innovation, and you're catering to the people who usually just ride off that coattail and take everything. Here is Graham Plattner and Bernie together, clip 15.
2: We're not going to get any of this with speeches alone or with any politician alone. No one is coming to save us. We need one thing, something the man speaks

0: speaking after me has been fighting for 60 years. We need a political revolution.
1: All over this country, working people, including Republicans, understand that the economy is rigged, that the campaign finance system is corrupt, that in fact we need a political revolution.
2: I'm surrounded by idiots.
3: It's so stupid. And a room full of people are like, yeah, give me free stuff. Because they can't have a political revolution because that would require you to do something. You'd need to revolt. As it stands, the only protesters they can round up are people who had no kids, who grew up in the 60s and want to relive their big protests on the quads. Okay, that...
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7: Fox News, I'm Paul Stevens. The U.S. continues to consider Iran's latest peace proposal as U.S. forces fired on a ship heading toward an Iranian port in violation of a U.S. blockade.
8: After issuing 20 warnings to a Gambia-flagged vessel trying to sail towards an Iranian port, a U.S. aircraft fired on the ship with a Hellfire missile hitting the ship's engine room and disabling that vessel.
7: And that's Fox's Jeff Paul in Dubai. Two Carroll County sheriff's deputies were fired on Friday night during a welfare check. Deputy Logan Utt died of his injuries. A massive manhunt is underway in Virginia for the alleged shooter, Michael Puckett, considered armed and dangerous.
9: U.S. Marshals are offering a $10,000 reward for information leading to his arrest.
7: And that's Fox 8's Gretchen Spengler. The second deputy was saved by his bulletproof vest. 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

0: There it is, Fox Across America. The radio buddy Jimmy Fallon, Lara Trump, Rachel Campos, Duffy in the on-deck circle. They stacked the deck, man. I was out in Reno over the weekend doing some stand-up. I had my mom with me. Pretty rowdy crowd. I think they thought I was going to come back to work today in no capacity to do the show.
1: Fat, drunk, and stupid is no way to go through life, son.
0: I get that a lot. But the reality is, I'm in fine shape. I actually was not, to be honest with you. I didn't do a lot of drinking out there when we were on the West Coast.
2: You were lying your ass off.
0: That is not true. No, it's actually not true. I was with my mom. I was sightseeing. We had a great time. It was so outrageous. So a shout out to my mom. Great trip. And everybody listening on KKFT, KSVL, Brian Kilmeade, you should know this, is going to be there at the Bartley Ranch this Saturday night. That's a real thing. So you saw me and my mom last week get rowdy in the park. You got a shot to see Kilmeade there this Saturday night. And I could not encourage you to do anything more passionately with your entertainment dollar than to go see Brian Kilmeade's show, because it's actually a funny history show. Like, mine is just me telling you dirty jokes in a park. I look like a sex offender who drove there in a white van. Kilmeade's show is actually, like, productive, informative. You could bring your kids. I mean, people brought their kids to my show. That wasn't my idea, but we had a 12-year-old sitting in the front row. And his mom, Jennifer, has been on this show. She's called into the show in the past. She's fantastic. But the point is, the Kilmeade show is probably a little classier than mine, but it's in the same gorgeous venue, and it's under the night skies in Reno. Like, you're sitting there on the side of a mountain. It's actually incredible. So if you want to get tickets to see Brian Kilmeade, go to the Bartley Ranch. Check that out for sure.

0: deck circle. They stack the deck, man. I was out in Reno over the weekend doing some stand-up. I had my mom with me. Pretty rowdy crowd. I think they thought I was going to come back to work today in no capacity to do the show.
1: Fat, drunk, and stupid is no way to go through life, son.
0: I get that a lot. But the reality is, I'm in fine shape. I actually was not, to be honest with you. I didn't do a lot of drinking out there when we were on the West Coast.
2: You were lying your ass off.
0: That is not true. No, it's actually not true. I was with my mom. I was sightseeing. We had a great time. It was so outrageous. So a shout out to my mom. Great trip. And everybody listening on KKFT, KSVL, Brian Kilmeade, you should know this, is going to be there at the Bartley Ranch this Saturday night. That's a real thing. So you saw me and my mom last week get rowdy in the park. You got a shot to see Kilmeade there this Saturday night. And I could not encourage you to do anything more passionately with your entertainment dollar than to go see Brian Kilmeade's show, because it's actually a funny history show. Like, mine is just me telling you dirty jokes in a park. I look like a sex offender who drove there in a white van. Kilmeade show is actually, like, productive, informative. You could bring your kids. I mean, people brought their kids to my show. That wasn't my idea, but we had a 12-year-old sitting in the front row. And his mom, Jennifer, has been on this show. She's called into the show in the past. She's fantastic. But the point is, the Kilmeade show is probably a little classier than mine, but it's in the same gorgeous venue, and it's under the night skies in Reno. Like, you're sitting there on the side of a mountain. It's actually incredible. So if you want to get tickets to see Brian Kilmeade, go to the Bartley Ranch. Check that out for sure. As it pertains to my dates, I will be back out in California in July. I will be in Monterey July 17th. I will be in Napa July 18th. And then the following week, July 25th, I am at the Grove in Anaheim. And all of those tickets are available to you for sale at foxacrossamerica.com. Moving on. Clip I needed to play really quickly. This big protest on Memorial Day outside a ICE detention facility in Newark, New Jersey. And it's going on right now as we speak at this remote hour on a Tuesday. They're still out there blocking the facility, making sure the vehicles coming in and out of the facility don't contain any migrants, because these paid protesters and, you know, another assortment of dirtbags have decided that ICE is the bad guy and the people breaking into this country illegally are the good guys.
3: I'm sick and tired of all this bullshit.
0: But that's what's going on. ICE, you know, Tom Homan. Your borders are. Tom Homan deported 1 million people under Barack Obama and was given a gold medal for his efforts. That's where the Democrat Party was 10 years ago on this issue. Now the same Tom Homan is supposed to be some type of white supremacist, literally Hitler character that doesn't understand America was built on immigration. And everybody peddling that garbage is catering to such an intellectually lazy crowd that doesn't draw the distinction that America was built on legal immigration. People came here on boats, sailed past the Statue of Liberty, went into Ellis Island, got processed, and then were in the New World pursuing the American dream, where the streets were paved with gold and anybody could be anything. That's what this country was built on, legal immigration. Give me your tired, your poor, your huddled masses yearning to breathe free. That was the poem on the Statue of Liberty. There is not a second verse that says, we'll also take the people who come here and chant death to America and demand a bunch of free stuff. That's who Tom Homan is trying to deport. Okay, those folks and the people who have violent criminal arrest records in other countries that somehow make it into ours. That's who ICE has to go after. Convicted pedophiles, convicted rapists, convicted murderers in other countries that are walking the streets freely here in America. And these demonstrators want you to believe that ICE is the bad guy in this equation.
4: Sell crazy someplace else. We're all stocked up here.
0: And I bring it up because I found this all to be so fascinating that anyone, you know, in this day and age could get hair and get makeup and look a TV camera in the face and think you had a winning message when you said, hey, we got to stop the deportations. You know, back in my day, if you wanted to rape and murder in another country, you could come to America and just walk around, have a nice time. Nobody gave you a hard time.
3: You can't handle the truth.
0: Because that was never true. There's so many public, there are so many public-facing policies now that would not only be disqualifying 10 years ago, they might have gotten you beat up. Like, I'm not kidding. Like, if you were hiring a babysitter and they were like, Hey, you guys go to the movie.

0: movies. I'm just going to take your kindergartner to a drag show and then tell him he's trapped in the wrong body and let him read a bunch of adult sex books. I mean, my God, if you said that, the parents would be like,
1: you do that again and I'll break every bone in your body.
0: Amen. Okay, but now, right now, this moment is about restoring perspective. And you don't do that with Drag Story Hour and a bunch of dirty books. You do it by getting down to the bookstore, getting over to Amazon, getting anywhere they sell fine books, and you get a copy of All American Patriotism, celebrating 250 years of America's greatness. It is written by my superstar guest who joins me now, Rachel Campos Duffy in the house. Hey, girl.
2: Hey, Jimmy. Honestly, I could not have asked for someone to set my book up better. Like, literally, you've captured the essence of why I wrote this book, which is to turn the page on all that crazy wokeness, because I think the fever is broken.
0: Yes.
2: And now it's time to get back to the way things used to be before the crazies took over.
0: Amen. And honestly, this is a blueprint to do it. I myself wrote a chapter in this book and I was honored. I was honored. That was a big deal to me. I'm going to try not to get emotional as we have this conversation. but essentially, from a million different directions, the book is a collection of essays by pretty prominent patriots who have succeeded by doing things the right way. And they take great pains to, you know, recognize what the right way means. Okay. The American dream and everything else that we're after in this day and age. So I tip my cap to you. As good as my intro was, all I did was make an intro. You wrote a damn book, Rachel Campos Duffy. So way to go.
2: I did, but I couldn't have done it without my Fox family. And I think what you did is capture the essence in so many regards, because with the exception of Lawrence Jones, Tommy Lahren, almost everybody who wrote an essay for this chapter is around the same age.
0: Yeah.
2: Right? We're kind of close, mm-hmm, between our 40s and late 50s. Mm-hmm. And that was a period of time when we all loved America. And what's interesting is I'm having young people who are getting this book. Maybe their parents gave it to them, or whatever. They're buying it. They're coming to me and they're saying, I love this, because there's a lot of nostalgia around Gen Z right now for the way things were when you could just go down to the arcade, or you went to the you went to the mall. By the way, Gen Z bringing back malls single-handedly. or just that natural feeling of, we all sort of grew up loving America.
0: Yes.
2: And our parents told us America was great. And then later on, after we loved America, we found out about some of her flaws, but we were able to accept them in a loving way and even work towards improving America. But we did it through this lens of love. And what the left has done is told our kindergartners, either not told them our history or distorted our history. And then we wonder why we get people who, you know, want to burn down statues and deface Plymouth Rock, right? Yeah. And that's exactly what happened. We had trigger warnings put on our founding documents by our national archives. They did it.
0: Yeah.
2: Donald Trump thankfully took them out. But we had this period where they, just like the Chinese had their cultural revolution, they tried to impose one on us, and the purpose and the mission of the revolution was to tell us to be embarrassed of who we are, to be ashamed.
0: Yep.
2: And I'm sorry, we're great. We are exceptional. Mm-hmm. And we have been since 1776, and nobody should be ashamed of this country, because this is the most coveted citizenship on the globe.
0: So essentially, you titled your book All American Patriotism because it had a nicer ring than, this is a giant middle finger to all the haters.
2: Totally, you're right. Fox wouldn't allow that title.
0: That was
2: Fox
0: the working title.
2: That title.
0: Yeah, that was they had a problem with
2: that
0: the artwork.
2: It was a working title. It was a working title, and then it went through HR and all the departments, and then we came up with the All American Greatness. But this book, honestly, when you read these essays, and what's great about it, everybody's attention span is very low these days. And so you can take it a chapter at a time and just learn why Will Kane thinks America's great, why, you know, Bill Hemmer thinks America's great, why Dana Farina thinks America's great. And then you get to Jimmy's chapter and you find out that Jimmy actually had an uncle named Uncle Sam.
0: Yeah.
2: And you learn all these things that was in the military. And you learn where your sense of patriotism came, which was obviously from this area, this community you grew up with, all these veterans. Every single chapter, you're reminded of how regional, almost in small community, this country is, because everybody's reason for loving America is colored by the place they grew up in.
0: Yep.
2: So, you know,
0: really,
2: Will
0: really
2: Kane's
0: brilliant.
2: Friday Night Lights is different than Jimmy Fallon's reason for loving America. But the thread is we all love America and we all are grateful to be America.
0: Slam dunk. I agree. Rachel Campos Duffy's on the line, co-host of Fox and Friends Weekend. The new book, it's All American Patriotism, celebrating 250 years of America's greatness. And it is funny because within this book is you realize there's obviously so much diversity of thought, which is the ultimate strength, okay? There's absolutely diversity of race and background and upbringing all over this book, but it's the diversity of thought that makes America possible. And that's why I think people need to read this, is it's not just for Fox fans. It's for people who are outside of this building, who are being told, like, we're the devil and we represent a very singular thing. Then you open up this book and you're like, wow, everybody's from everywhere and they've come at this from 1,000 different angles. Like you said, Will Kane's Friday Night Lights was playing football. My Friday Night Lights was betting football and drinking under the bleachers. Exactly. But we're here in the same building. That's the point. It's all possible in America, Rachel.
2: It's all possible. And you know what will happen? As you read other people's stories, and this is what I think is the beauty of this and why it's so important that this comes out now ahead of America 250, when the woke fever breaks and everybody's like, oh my gosh, this country's amazing and we're not going to let these people tell us otherwise anymore, is that all of us have a story. Every single person who reads this will be reminded of their own family's American dream story, of their own uncle who served in the military. And the purpose of people being reminded of that is they will pass it on to their kids. Because a lot of times we feel helpless. Like you laid out a really great description of the insanity of people letting weirdos take their kids and tell them that boys are girls and girls are boys and drag shows. And some people were shamed into thinking that if they oppose that, they were homophobic, transphobic, racist, unenlightened, cavemen, whatever it is that they threw at you if you were like not buying the whole trans thing or not buying the whole COVID thing.
0: Yep.
2: So what this does is it's a reminder that we as parents, as grandparents, as aunts and uncles, we have a lot more influence over our kids than we think.
0: Yeah.
2: So the dad who said, that's crazy that they have a trans bathroom because biological sex is real, that kid is going to have a better chance than the coward parent who allowed a boy to run against his daughter and lose in the track meet. So the point is, we have power as parents. We have influence as parents. And we, until the whole system gets shaken out and gets better, and we're getting there.
0: Yep.
2: Thanks to electing President Trump, and a lot of the crazy stuff is now going away. But it's still important for us to tell these stories of why we love America, of our own family history, of history in general, because a lot of kids got their history from a Marxist named Howard Zinn instead of a normal history book. And so we have got to tell these stories. Take your kids out. Take them to go see the Liberty Bell. Take them to go see Independence Hall. Take them to the Grand Canyon. My parents took me, Jimmy, on in 1976, when America turned 200. Wow. My dad is first generation from Mexico. His parents came from Mexico. Mm-hmm. My mother became an American citizen when I was in kindergarten. My dad was stationed in Spain as a military guy and married my mom.
0: Wow.
2: And when I was a kindergartner, she became a citizen. She taught herself English. She went to night school and got her GED. She went to get her citizenship and did all the classes and was so proud. And one of the first things they did after that was, hey, it's 1976. We're celebrating 200 years. And they put us in a brown Vega station wagon, four of us kids. And this little immigrant family drove to the Liberty Bell because my parents said, this country's amazing. And we need to get back to that. We need to get back to immigrants and natives born here, everybody going, this is amazing. We need to tell our kids how amazing this country is. And this book will inspire you to do that.
0: Oh, that's so rad, Rachel. And I love the idea of the station wagon. We had a

0: brown Ford station wagon, very similar experience. And it's so,
1: you get it.
0: I was telling my friends this the other day. We used to go to drive-in movies, and I laugh about this because Lincoln's generation thinks they're rebels for smuggling in candy. But I'm like, dude, we used to smuggle in people. Like, that's what the drive-in, that was the drive-in back in the day. We were like traffickers. So I love all of this. I love the nostalgia. I love the can-do attitude. I love all the personal connections. Like, everyone listening to this, it's like you can basically take a combination of patriotism, which is always necessary, especially this time of year, and like access to Fox News people. You can take us all to the beach this summer and hang out with us in Rachel's book. I mean, think about that. That's crazy. Yeah. It's like a Groupon. You get a Fox beach party. You get a great beach read, and you get Rachel Campos stuff. I mean, what more do you want? Now that we've said all this, I think you need to put the middle finger back on the cover.
1: I will.
0: I'm going to get on the line. Rachel, I love you.
1: You know, by the way, mm-hmm. I love you too. You're going to learn a lot about the Fox family, things you never knew. And this makes the greatest Father's Day gift. Get it for your grandpa. Get it for your dad. It's the best gift ever. And it's beautiful. It's a coffee table book.
0: Oh,
1: so you can leave it out. It's gorgeous.
0: Honestly, I didn't even think of that. It is a perfect Father's Day gift. And you want to know something? It's actually a really good graduation gift too.
1: Because
0: no one ever knows what to do to give somebody who's graduating. You give them a couple bucks or whatever. Give them a couple bucks and a copy of the book because it's kind of like a blueprint from successful people, which is a big damn deal.
1: Yes.
0: Look at us go.
1: Yes.
0: All right. This was amazing.
1: Yes.
0: Congratulations.
1: I appreciate it.
0: I'm excited. Can't wait to read the rest of it so I can judge everyone else's writing against my own. You're the best. I'm kidding. You're the best.
1: Yours was great. Yours was great.
0: That's awesome enough. Stuff. We love you, Rach. We'll see you soon, babe. The great Rachel Campos Duffy. There she goes. There we go. Back after this.
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0: There it is. Fox Across America with Jimmy Fallon. We've got Lara Trump in the on-deck circle. She just got back from Beijing, where she accompanied the president on Air Force One for that big historic meeting with Xi. And perhaps even more daunting, she survived an open bar this weekend because Don Jr., Donald Trump Jr., got married again over the weekend, and Lara was there. So, assuming they've sobered her up, gotten her back on her feet, Lara parties. We're going to have a State of the Union with presidential daughter-in-law, my TV lead-in, the woman who hosts My View with Lara Trump every Saturday night at 9 p.m. before I come on at 10 p.m. And then the network issues an apology at 11.
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4: Possible progress. I'm Paul Stevens, Fox News. President Trump has reportedly responded to a peace deal that the U.S. and Iranian negotiators reached last week. Fox's Trey Yingst in Tel Aviv.
5: Reports indicate President Trump is holding the line in negotiations with Iran, demanding several amendments to the proposed agreement during a Situation Room meeting late last week. Now, the president spoke with Fox News over the weekend, indicating the United States is very close to a good deal. President Trump making clear the military option remains on the table if Iran doesn't sign his deal. Secretary of War Pete Hegseth traveled to Singapore, where he echoed President Trump's desire to reach an agreement with Iran, adding that the U.S. military capabilities are the most powerful incentive for Iran to give up its nuclear ambitions.
4: Now, the current deal would reportedly reopen the Strait of Hormuz without any tolls and extend the ceasefire for 60 days while negotiators continue to talk over the Iranian nuclear program. Protests continued outside an ICE facility in New Jersey, where protesters say detainees are holding a hunger strike over poor living conditions.
6: State officials say protesters started breaching into the zone set up for law enforcement, pressing up against those police barricades and shields. Police had to disperse the crowd using tear gas and flashbang grenades. Authorities accused some people of starting a fire on the streets. The New Jersey Attorney General's office says some protesters Saturday evening also refused to follow orders to make way for cars driving employees out of Delaney Hall. They say most people gathered outside complied with the state police's request to clear a pathway. A limited number did not comply and took dangerous actions, including deploying fireworks and throwing gas canisters at law enforcement.
4: And that is Fox's Madeline Rivera. And Israeli troops reportedly capturing a strategic mountaintop of the Crusader-built castle in southern Lebanon. America's listening.
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4: The annual Israel Day parade is set for today in New York City amid tight security.
10: The 78th Israel Day parade will feature floats and marching bands on the city's famed Fifth Avenue. At a security briefing, NYPD Commissioner Jessica Tisch, an honorary parade grand marshal, noted the heightened threat environment.
11: To be blunt, we are not messing around with security at this year's parade.
10: Mayor Zohran Mamdani will not attend, reiterating a campaign pledge.
12: And I also said on that same campaign that I would have a responsibility as the mayor of the city to ensure the safety and security of each and every New Yorker. And I don't believe that my presence as the mayor should determine whether or not a New Yorker is safe or secure.
10: This year's parade theme is Proud Americans, Proud Zionists. In New York City, Tanya J. Powers, Fox News.
4: An app is now available for parents to manage their child's Trump account.
1: Treasury Secretary Scott Bessent says Trump accounts are the most important government benefit for young people since the GI Bill, announcing an app now available on Google and Apple platforms for parents to manage the investment accounts. Parents can begin contributing to the accounts beginning on July 4th, and for children born between 2025 and 2028, the federal government is contributing a one-time $1,000 seed investment. Any adult can contribute as much as $5,000 a year. State and local governments and nonprofit organizations can also make contributions. As of last week, nearly 6 million accounts had been created. At the White House, Jared Halpern, Fox News.
4: Organizers announcing Saturday that President Trump will now head a celebration of America's 250th anniversary called the Great American State Fair. The event, though, facing challenges with several musical guests backing out in part due to connections to Mr. Trump. The event sets to kick off June 25th on the National Mall in D.C.
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3: Hello and welcome to this episode of Kennedy Saves the World. I'm so excited because the fellas from Ruthless are here. I've been wanting to talk to all of you at the same time in the same place. I have been on Outnumbered with Smug and Josh. I have never met Michael Clark Duncan or John Ashcroft, yeah. But I'm familiar with all of your work. And when you covered up the boobies on the statue, I was there for it. I was disgusted. Gentlemen, welcome to Kennedy Saves the World.
4: Oh, it's so good to be with you.
5: Thanks for having us.
6: Yeah.
3: This is exciting. So I don't necessarily want to talk about politics because you guys talk about politics all day. And I want to touch on a couple of races at the end. But they're okay, this is something, and I want all of your takes on this because it has been gnawing at me. When I left my building today, and the doorman at the building, I said, "Hey, how are you doing today?" And he goes, "I can't complain," with that look on his face, like, what does it mean when someone says, "I can't complain"? Does it mean that my life is an abysmal hellhole and you have no idea what's going on? And it's like termites consuming me from the inside out and I want to die? Or is it like, you know, hey, man, things are amazing and I can't complain about anything? Like, what is the subtext when someone says that?
5: I think it's you live in a good building. They run a tight ship. And you don't want to deal with like a doorman, you know, burning your ear with all his problems. He's like, upon punishment of death, I cannot complain.
4: Yeah, I feel like it's one of those responses where they know that you know that you really don't care the answer to it. Yeah. Right?
3: And I've said that when someone has said, "I can't complain," I go, "Well, you can, but no one cares."
4: Exactly. Yeah. So you get it.
7: That's very New York. Like, in the Midwest, I feel like people will actually tell you their problems.
5: 100%.
7: You know? And as guys from the Midwest,
3: oh, gosh,
7: we're familiar.
3: You know the gout. It's really stirred up again. The Aleve just doesn't touch it. I tried the tart cherry juice. You know, it kind of gives me the scoops.
4: So true.
6: I don't know. I'm not as cynical. I think some people just have a sunny disposition. Huh. Some people are just ready to have a good day no matter what's going to come their way. And they know that living in New York and they're going to be around a lot of people who are mad for whatever reason. And they're like, you know what? I choose to be happy this morning.
4: The old needle in the haystack of optimism.
6: Because they know it's going to make every other person around them that much more angry.
3: In New York, it's not a needle in a haystack. It's a needle in the side of your ankle because you stepped over poop and into a discarded heroin needle. Thanks, Mom Don. All right, so let's talk a little bit about ketamine.
5: Yes.
4: Oh, my God. I can't believe we're jumping right into it. Yep.
3: I've never done ketamine. I've never done any psychedelics. I've done like meditation and you know, some weird connective tissue like hippy dippy massage, and that's as far as I've gone. But I, you know, as a philosophical libertarian, I am here for whatever anyone wants to do. Is ketamine destroying our society from the inside out?
4: It seems pretty rad, though, doesn't it?
5: So
3: yes.
5: So I can talk at length about ketamine, but not because of experience. I've never done ketamine or known anyone who has, but I am increasingly...
3: I know probably 35 people who've done it.
5: But that's the thing is, like, I'm very curious about it because you hear about folks who have done it.
4: He's just
5: right?
4: encouraging people to do ketamine.
5: But here's the thing.
4: That's unbelievable.
5: Here's the thing is, so let me take a step back. So Michael Duncan, our co-host, is from the Indianapolis Duncans. They're a well-known family there. His father was like a big publisher out there. And they were friends with...
3: Do you know I'm a Hoosier?
5: You are? I didn't know
3: yes.
5: that. I didn't know that.
3: Yes. I am a Hoosier.
5: So did you know the Indianapolis Duncans?
3: No, I'm from the Brownstown Montgomerys.
5: Hell yeah.
3: And the Indianapolis Duncans didn't necessarily rub elbows.
7: Did you go to college in Indiana?
3: No, my dad went, my parents met at Ball State, and then my dad went to law school at IU and taught at Purdue. I have a 17-year-old who is a junior in high school now, just finishing up her junior year, and I'm really encouraging her to go to IU. I just think it's a phenomenal school.
7: It's phenomenal. I went to IU. It's one of the most beautiful campuses in the entire country. It's all limestone. It's sort of the picturesque, like what you imagine is a college town in America. Highly, highly recommend.
5: But there's a dark side of Indianapolis. And nice. The story is to go with the owners of the Indianapolis Colts, Jim Irsay, you know, God rest his soul. There were stories that he may have been doing too much ketamine. And I'm careful discussing this because the Irsays are family friends of the Indianapolis Dolphins. Mm-hmm. But anyways, so when this story breaks...
3: I got friends in low places.
5: So when the story came out of Jim Irsay, this guy's a billionaire, successful, he owns a football team, and you know, rumors were that he was doing too much ketamine, and it's right around the time that stories came out of like, oh, you know, folks say that like Elon Musk also enjoys like microdosing ketamine, and they're like, it's a big thing in Silicon Valley. A bunch of billionaires, they enjoy like, you know, doing ketamine. And my thinking is like, listen, when you're a billionaire, you could have anything in the world. Truly, you could be like, I want a 200-foot yacht. I want like, you know, the Swedish swimsuit team on that, and flying all my buddies on helicopters. And you could do that 365 days a year. But they choose ketamine. So, does ketamine beat that? And is that, like, you know, is it, like, riding the edge what did Irsay in? Because it's like, do you have to just microdose it? And he was like, you know what? I could have anything in the world. I just want more ketamine.
4: It's like an endorsement. Like, when I do death-defying drugs, I do ketamine.
3: Yeah. Okay, but there's obviously recreational ketamine.
7: Yeah.
3: And I don't like to brag, but I probably hang out with more gay dudes than you guys do. And... you know, ketamine has for a long time been like a club/party drug. But the people who get the most benefits get it in a therapeutic setting where it is administered by a psychologist who, you know, not only runs you through a series of tests and therapy sessions, but they figure out, like, what is your trauma? And then they access it. It's a fast pass to access your trauma. And so people I know who have done therapeutic ketamine have had, like, really amazing results.
5: Was this when Joe Rogan had that thing at the White House with President Trump, like the right to use this for like veterans and stuff?
3: That's Ibogaine. I'm engaged to a combat veteran, and I'm very passionate that the VA is really underserving our veterans by, you know, not properly addressing psychological issues and PTSD, but also over-prescribing all sorts of antidepressants and, you know, psychopharmaceuticals, which don't necessarily get at the problem. So there are a lot of veterans who have been working with wounded combat vets who suffer from PTSD, and, you know, they have bravely used themselves as guinea pigs in the same kind of therapeutic setting with Ibogaine and have had, like, phenomenal, amazing results that are, you know, unparalleled in terms of
5: efficacy. Like, I've mechanisms. Heard amazing things.
3: Yeah, but ketamine is different. Ketamine is like Tylenol, where Ibogaine is like oxycodone.
5: Oh.
3: It's like much more concentrated. But I will, in terms of the Swedish bikini team and helicopters, you get all of that with ketamine, but then it's gone in 15 minutes, which is what a lot of people want, because billionaires, it's like, man, you know, this Swedish chick, she's a real leg humper.
7: Okay, so back on to the Jim Irsay thing, because I have to correct the record for a second here with Smug, because there was some... I mean, Jim Irsay suffered from, like, a lot of substance abuse problems for most of his life. I don't think ketamine was ultimately the cause. I mean, it was a long road for him. But, like... what I don't understand about
3: ketamine might have filled some of those potholes.
7: Maybe.
3: Seriously,
7: yeah.
3: It may have been a bumpy road, and there might have been a couple times, and he could have abused ketamine. Like, that's the thing. You can abuse anything.
7: I kind of view all of those drugs, though, kind of like skydiving. It's like, isn't life interesting enough? Like, why? Why do we have to do this?
5: Here's the thing. Have you been skydiving?
7: No, I don't want to be skydiving.
5: It is that good. It is that good. Like, I just had a kid, so I'm not going to skydive anymore because, you know, there's that risk, and I'm not going to make my kid an orphan. But it is that good. Skydiving is that good.
6: Is it really?
5: Oh, it's amazing. It's mind-blowing. When you're about to jump out of the plane the first time, you're like, this is so stupid. Like, this is so

0: She's a real leg humper.
1: Okay, so back on to the Jim Irsay thing, because I have to correct the record for a second here with Smug, because there was some... I mean, Jim Irsay suffered from, like, a lot of substance abuse problems for most of his life. I don't think ketamine was ultimately the cause. I mean, it was a long road for him. But, like, what I don't understand about...
0: Ketamine might have filled some of those potholes.
1: Maybe.
0: Seriously. Yeah. It may have been a bumpy road, and there might have been a couple times, and he could have abused ketamine. Like, that's the thing. You can abuse anything.
1: I kind of view all of those drugs, though, kind of like skydiving. It's like... Isn't life interesting enough? Like, why? Why do we have to do this?
2: Here's the thing. Have you been skydiving?
1: No, I don't want to be skydiving.
2: It is that good. It is that good. Like, I just had a kid, so I'm not going to skydive anymore because, you know, there's that risk, and I'm not going to make my kid an orphan. But it is that good. Skydiving is that good.
3: Is it really?
2: Oh, it's amazing. It's mind-blowing. When you're about to jump out of the plane the first time, you're like, this is so stupid. Mm. Like, this is so risky. And then, like, 5 seconds later, it's the most mind-blowing experience, just falling freely.
0: So how long does it take? Because that feeling, like, you know that feeling when you first drop on a roller coaster
2: and
0: your stomach goes into your throat? Mm. And it's like, for me, like, I like it, but it's very anxiety-producing.
2: Probably the first 3 seconds out the door, I felt like I was going to die.
0: Yes.
2: And then to go from that to, like, elation, and then just, like, the view is amazing. It's beautiful. And it's crazy because, like, it was when I lived in New York and they fly you over New Jersey. So if they can make New Jersey look beautiful, like, that's truly mind-shattering. But then, like, you know, you're flying and you're like, wow, this is amazing. This is beautiful. And the parachute works and you land and your first thought is like, I want to go right back on the plane.
3: Really?
2: Yeah. It's amazing. Huh. I highly recommend it. Find a safe, reputable place. It's amazing.
0: I had that when I survived being trampled by a rogue male elephant in Zimbabwe. Oh. I'm not even lying.
2: What?
0: So we had a male elephant mock charge us, and then another male crept up behind us.
2: Like raptors.
3: Oh.
0: Yeah. And then, but the guide had his gun, and the safety was off. Like, he had the mock charging elephant, and then the other guy comes up, and the guide didn't know it, and we couldn't say anything, and we couldn't move, and we couldn't be like, hey, Quinn, there's another, his friend's right over here.
2: No.
0: Like, we're good. No, it was wild. And then, like, the guide was shaking, both the elephants walked away, and we were safe. And then there was another guy, and I were like, let's go find more elephants. And everyone else is like, are you insane?
4: That would not be my reaction.
2: I think we all need guns. There's lots of elephants out here.
4: Wow.
0: I think that's the bottom line. We all need guns.
2: Yeah,
4: that's a good takeaway from all of this. Ketamine, guns. Yeah, we're good. Maybe mixing the two. I don't know. Yeah. On ketamine, though, isn't that how Jacko went down?
1: Who?
4: Michael Jackson, yeah.
0: Propofol.
1: No.
2: That was a painkiller, right?
0: Or
2: the sleeping. What they make you go on it for surgeries, right?
0: It's anesthesia.
4: Yeah. Oh.
0: So, like, when you go for your colonoscopy, none of you are there yet. So in 20 years, when you guys go in to get your poop chute scoped, they give you propofol because, you know, they turn it on, you're completely asleep, they turn it off, and they're like, I don't feel a thing. Why is it sticky? That is propofol. Like, that is how bad his sleep disorder was. But once you've had propofol, you're like, I get it. Yeah.
4: Oh, maybe that's why. Is that why you go for recreational colonoscopies?
0: Do you have a punch card?
2: I don't know. It seems like a bad situation. You wake up and you're like, why does my butt hurt? I don't want to be in that situation.
1: No, Holmes, I think you're thinking of Matthew Perry.
4: Oh, Matthew Perry. That's what it was. Yeah.
2: Wait, his was ketamine.
4: Oh, Friends. Yeah.
0: His was ketamine.
1: In the hot tub.
0: In the hot tub. Yeah.
4: Yeah, that's a tough deal. Well, you mix that in water. I mean, Whitney Houston found that out.
2: That's the thing. It's like that's extenuating circumstance. It's like, okay, we didn't say do it in a pool.
4: Right.
2: You know what I mean?
4: Yeah.
2: Like, don't do NyQuil in a pool.
4: To be clear, we're not saying do it at all. Right. We're just examining the certain aspects.
0: Michael Phelps ain't doing NyQuil in a pool. I ain't doing NyQuil in a pool.
4: Fair enough. Fair enough.
0: Remember to follow Kennedy Saves the World on Apple, Spotify, and YouTube so you never miss an episode. More of
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3: Since we have now tiptoed into Los Angeles, I'm all on board with Spencer Pratt.
4: Yes.
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4: Mm.
3: We have been completely screwed over, not only by the state and the city for allowing this to happen in the first place. My biggest problem in all of

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4: Since we have now tiptoed into Los Angeles, I am all on board with Spencer Pratt.
5: Yes.
4: You know, I have a house in Pacific Palisades that is uninhabitable.
5: Mm-hmm.
4: We have been completely screwed over, not only by the state and the city for allowing this to happen in the first place. My biggest problem, and all of my neighbors are going through the same thing, we can't get our insurance companies to pay for anything.
5: You're kidding.
4: And, you know, the people like me who have severe smoke damage and lead and arsenic who can't go into our homes, the insurance companies are like, what smoke?
5: Wow.
4: And, you know, they're trying to pretend like, you know, we somehow caused arsenic to come into our house and it was probably there beforehand, even though our homes were livable for decades. And Spencer Pratt has come along. He has tapped into his own resentment and anger, and I think channeled it, you know, pretty brilliantly. But also he's talking about homelessness and the other stuff that is affecting everyone mm-hmm. in Los Angeles. I know that the primary is coming up on Tuesday, June 2nd. What do you think, from your guys' experience, from what you do, from what you have seen on the inside out, working with pollsters and people who create ad campaigns and, you know, political advisors, what do you think of his campaign so far and his chances?
6: Well, from an advertising perspective, from a message perspective, I don't think he could do anything better than what he's doing right now. His message seems so genuine. The angry citizen who's standing up to do something about how terribly the Democrats have run his city. And if you listen to him talk, he grew up around Democrats. He actually does speak their language in a way that only someone who has lived in Los Angeles for as long as he has could. But the reality of this race is it's very difficult. It's an uphill battle. There's a reason why LA has voted Democrats time and time and time again. And there's a reason why there's somebody even to the left of the Democrats who thinks that she has a chance to win this race. And so he has an uphill battle, but the guy sure as hell is doing absolutely everything possible to win.
5: Yeah, I think.
4: Is he doing it right?
6: I think he is.
5: He's doing absolutely everything he can do, no question about it. I mean, getting attention alone mm-hmm. is difficult to do because nobody would imagine that somebody like Spencer Pratt could even be in this conversation. And now it's been, what, 2-3 months where he's been kind of top of the billing in terms of politics. That people are talking about what his ads look like, what he's doing, what he's saying. I think the rubber kind of met the road on that debate stage because it wasn't just all flash. It wasn't just all ads. This is a guy who spent an enormous amount of time, obviously to anybody who watched that, studying what went wrong and what these people do. And he's tapped into this underlying anxiety that Americans have right now, which is, you don't. This is the kind of thing, what you're talking about with your story and the insurance companies and all that, that's the kind of thing that you have a government for in the first place.
7: Yep.
5: Right? It is not to make performative statements about gender identity or you know, what you stand for or what. It's to help people. It's to make sure that you got schools and roads and clean water and all of the basics. And he's just sort of put that out there for the first time where people like Karen Bass have to examine their own careers, really.
7: Yeah, because, I mean, Spencer Pratt really isn't running against Karen Bass. He's running against a system that has failed.
5: Totally.
7: And it's not just the mayor's office. It's this Nithya Raman who's running, like Ashbrook said, to the left of Karen Bass. She was in charge of the homelessness problem on the city council, and it's gotten nothing.

0: thing, but worse.
1: Well, they made it a business rather than a solution.
0: And then you think about the backdrop of the national conversation we're having about these left-wing NGOs that profit off the misery of Americans in American cities. And you start to understand how a guy who had his house burned down could broaden the aperture a little bit to all these other problems you're seeing in a liberal city like L.A. and say, hey, maybe this liberal governance is the failure.
1: Yeah.
0: Maybe there are people that profit off of fentanyl zombies rather than trying to solve the problem because it pads their bottom line. And so he's broadened out the conversation beyond just the Palisades fire into attacking the system itself. And it's not really even a partisan message. And so I think he has the opportunity to really catch lightning in a bottle here during this jungle primary. His problem, though, I think, is if he gets to the runoff and it becomes a red versus blue situation, it's going to be very difficult to overcome. But if he peaks at the right time during this June 2nd jungle primary, he might clear 50%. If he did that, I think that's his best chance to win. I worry about a runoff when it's a 1v1 situation.
2: And right along that is, I think it's so sad that the desperation of the existing powers that be, which is to say the Democrat machine in California and especially in Los Angeles, they're hoping that partisanship can overcome a possible solution that people are hungry for. That they're hoping we can't make this a situation about how government has failed our citizens, how we have not addressed the issues that matter to them, how rather than tackling the problem of homelessness, we lecture people to say unhoused.
1: Yeah, their only campaign message is put your jersey on.
0: Yeah.
1: Put your jersey on.
2: It's really sad. Yeah. It's really
3: and
2: sad.
3: And Rahman's solution is just spend more money. Mm-hmm. And it's like, how you can't keep taxing people. Mm-hmm. You know, it's like they're already paying enough in gas taxes. They're already paying enough in property taxes. You have people who were burned out in the fires who are still paying property taxes and mortgages on empty smoking lots because they can't get money from their insurance companies to rebuild. I have one friend who got her settlement and she filed her permit paperwork months ago. She cannot get a permit.
1: Unbelievable.
3: So it's like, and you know, I'm looking at this going, I have never seen so much activated anger. And I was in Los Angeles in 1992 for the Rodney King riots.
1: Yeah.
3: Like they rioted on my street. I remember like viscerally how angry people were, and it felt like a powder keg before the riots. And you know, this is after the disaster. And you know, I'm looking at this going, if not now, then when? Like, what will it take? Because,
4: right.
3: you know, you don't want a greasy career politician. And I'm sorry, but the Republicans in California are like nutless.
1: Yeah. Mm-hmm. Yeah. Well, I mean, it all goes back to what Duncan was talking about with these NGOs, is that the Democratic establishment and the party machine in California and a lot of these cities around the country see homelessness as a business opportunity. They see crime as a business opportunity.
2: Yep.
1: They see drug abuse as a business opportunity for the politically connected mm-hmm. that are in their circle and help fund their campaigns. They see desperation itself as a business opportunity. And that is a system that I think Spencer Pratt has really shown the light on. And I hope to God he's successful, because I don't know what cities like Los Angeles look like 10, 15 years from now if they don't have some kind of correction.
3: Did you see Karen Bass? Yeah, I think it was yesterday. She was like, when I was a kid, Los Angeles didn't have people on the street, and it was affordable. Yeah, just a few years ago. Yeah, I'm going to make it better, except for the part where I've had 4 years, and it sucks.
1: And it's her entire career in Congress is exactly the same thing, right? I mean, it's
3: absolutely.
1: you expect what you get. Mm. And when somebody's been there for decades upon decades, they're going to do what they've done,
4: right.
1: And it's nothing.
3: So is Gavin Newsom, with all the failures in his state, is he going to be the Democrat nominee? Is that if you guys are forecasting, you know, you talk about all this stuff, can Governor Piano Key Teeth actually become nationally viable? It's terrifying for me.
4: I mean, he sure thinks so, but he's got to get past Kamala Harris first.
2: That's the thing.
4: His most famous constituent.
2: He has really done everything possible. He's tried every possible stunt to try to garner attention, because so much of politics right now is capturing people's attention. You're competing with algorithms and different social networks and different streaming sites to get the attention of an individual and to be able to break through. And you're seeing Gavin Newsom be like, what if we made a Twitter account that just tries to reply to Trump and say mean things? And that fizzled out. And he's like, well, what if I go to Davos and I try to shout at people to get attention? No one really cared about
1: and then,
2: that.
1: And then Bessent body bagged him.
2: That's the thing. It's like every attempt he's made is the most like cynical and naked attempt at capturing any attention. And none of it has increased. That's the thing, is his standing the polls to go above Kamala Harris, who remains.

0: remains the front runner. And this is someone who just finished losing a general election and is still topping Newsom in the polls. It's mind-blowing.
1: I think.
2: Yeah, and she's like, I just need a little more time. Yeah. I just, that's all I need. It's like, lady, you went, like, in the weeks that you had, you went down. Like, your polling went down, you had $1 billion.
1: Yeah, if you look at the graph at the amount of time she had, it wasn't getting better. It was not getting better. But, you know, the interesting thing about this is it started in earnest. And I think over the last couple of weeks, Newsom's been working on this for 3-4 months to maintain relevance and try to be a part of the conversation. But you saw, like, Governor Shapiro of Pennsylvania go out and take a shot directly at Kamala Harris, saying, I think people are looking for something new, which is basically a, well, you're...
2: And not losing, it turns out.
1: Right. And then you've got a bunch of political operatives that are operating in Georgia with Ossoff, the senator who's running for re-election down there, who are, like, trying to promote this campaign in Georgia as sort of a stepping stone to a presidential run. I mean, you can see all of these Democrats positioning themselves in different places. And then there's the huge, like... Yeah, sort of at the altar of Bernie Sanders, because everybody knows that Bernie's too old, he's not going to do it. So it's like, who's the next? Is it AOC? Mm-hmm. And that's like the simmering undercurrent of the like progressive psycho left of who's going to take that.
2: I just think if she gets on a debate stage, there's so many establishment Democrats, and she withers. Like, she does not put herself in a position to be authentically challenged, you know, not since she sat down with Margaret Hoover and was like, I'm not really like a foreign policy gal.
0: That's the thing.
2: I'm more like self-care and air fryers.
0: And that's also a huge problem that the Democrats have, is that so much of their grassroots interest can be captured by someone going on Instagram like AOC and being like, so here's the problem is we need to just tax rich people and then everything's gonna be fine. She doesn't have any actual policy
1: position. Well, it's all shtick, right? She shows up at a hearing with a bottle of dirty water and is blaming data centers for it, and it turns out the wrong freaking county. Like, it's not even in the right. Like, they don't have any commitment to fact or policy.
2: Unfortunately,
1: or anything.
2: That was her urine sample. Not good. It's not good.
3: I thought it was Ashbrook's last proctology exam.
1: Oh my God.
2: That's why he's got a punch card. Gentlemen, thank you so much for taking the time. Ruthless is amazing. You are a breath of fresh air and a dream come true. I hope to sit down and talk to you guys when you're in New York. So thank you so much.
1: You bet. Thank you. Always love it.
2: Thank you. And I love the Green Mile. This has been Kennedy Saves the World. Along with the Ruthless Fellas, I'm Kennedy. You can get every episode of Kennedy Saves the World on Apple, Spotify, or YouTube.
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10: Fox News, I'm Pam Puzo. Will the ceasefire with Iran be extended?
11: I'm in no hurry. I'd like to say I'm in a hurry because, you know, gasoline prices are going to come tumbling down. But if you're going to be in a hurry, you're not going to make a good deal.
10: President Trump speaking to Fox News.
12: The deal would reportedly reopen the Strait of Hormuz and ease U.S. restrictions on Iranian ports and frozen assets. It would also give negotiators 60 days to iron out a longer-term agreement.
10: Fox's Jackie Ibanez at an immigration detention center in New Jersey.
13: I urge those protesting outside of Delaney Hall to bring the temperature down.
10: New Jersey's Democratic Governor Mikey Sherrill following violent clashes between ICE agents and protesters. Now there's a curfew. 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
2: He wasn't here on Monday because it was Memorial Day, and we played some of our very favorite clips from the last year. Jimmy Fallon is here now for happy hour. And, of course, I made you a bourbon smash.
15: Oh, come on. This is gorgeous.
2: Cheers, Jim.
15: Happy everything.
2: Happy
15: America.
2: Happy everything. America. Happy 250, America.
15: America, 0.250. Mm. This is sexy.
2: Oh, yeah.
15: So talk to me about this, because I catch the bourbon off the top.
2: Mm-hmm. Yep.
15: Because you make drinks that Bill Cosby thinks are too strong. So I do get the heavy pour of the bourbon. I do. What else happened along the way? Is there pineapple juice in this?
2: There's pineapple juice, fresh lemon juice, a little bit of grenadine, my secret sweetener.
15: Oh, is that? This
2: Valium.
15: Shout out to fentanyl.
2: And a couple of dashes of orange bitters. Mm. Today, our bourbon is Knob Creek.
15: This is, and I will tell you this, it's called a drinkable cocktail. Mm. This is the kind of drink that sounds like we're going to have one and have a pretty reserved conversation, but it ends with me shirtless arguing with a parking meter because you don't realize you've had 81 of these.
2: Yeah. No,
15: you
2: know, this is one of those that is deadly in a backyard.
15: Yeah.
2: Because, like, on a hot day, you could sip these for a few hours. But then she comes out after the Kevin Hart roast, which you know what the Kevin Hart roast is going to be.
15: Mm-hmm.
2: And you know what roasts are.
15: And
2: this was my problem because, you know, she came out and was criticizing Shane Gillis and Tony Hinchcliffe as racist, sexist bigots.
15: Yeah.
2: And, you know,
15: it's so lazy.
2: It's so lazy because we all know the rules of the roast.
15: Yeah.
2: As viewers, as the roastee, and as participants. Like, yes. it is very brave to sit there on the dais and get roasted by Netflix. Like, yeah. Tom Brady was kind of a wuss afterwards, like, oh, I'm so sorry.
15: Because his kids were there, and they were talking about him banging chicks and everything like that.
2: It's a roast.
15: This is what happened.
2: It's not a TED Talk.
15: No.
2: And it's not a church social.
15: No, and this is the thing, okay? Jokes are not statements. Okay, they're not declarative statements. Like, I believe this.
2: I believe Kevin Hart should be lynched from a bonsai tree. But she treated it, and as a comic who made her bones making all sorts of racist jokes.
15: Yes, but now she's not a comic. She's a celebrity.
2: Yeah.
15: And the difference is, and this is why I always argue celebrities shouldn't really dabble in politics. It's not that they don't have a right. It's not that they can't use their platform. It's that they're usually very mildly informed, meaning most of their information comes from that limited ideological bubble that they exist in. Mm-hmm. So if Chelsea Handler was like a comic still, like meaning she was in clubs every night, she would know that we moved on from criticizing the tone of jokes 5 years ago. But because she hasn't been engaged
2: and
15: on a ground level,
2: nobody wanted to withhold the joy of going to a comedy show for fear they were going to be offended.
15: 100%. And the thing is, again, when it comes to edgy jokes, when it comes to racial jokes, when it comes to jokes about tragedies, okay, the reason a lot of people tell them is because a lot of people cope and process trauma that way.
2: Yes.
15: A lot of people go to comedy clubs, and at the end of the show, on the way out, they're like, thank you so much. You have no idea. So-and-so just killed himself. So-and-so just died. So-and-so just happened. This was so cathartic. And we know that because you and I were raised in the era of the Space Shuttle Challenger. Mm. If you were our age when the Challenger blew up.
2: And Andrew Dice Clay.
15: Andrew Dice Clay. But if you were in the Dice era when the Challenger blew up, you either sat in your fourth grade classroom and cried, or you ran to the schoolyard and told dirty jokes like we did.
2: Tony Hinchcliffe told a joke at the roast. Cheryl Underwood, Cheryl Underwood, who was a co-host on The Talk, her husband took his own life, and Tony Hinchcliffe made a joke like, you know, he killed himself after 2 years of marriage or 3 years of marriage, and he said, I don't know how he made it that long. I've been out here with you for 2 hours, and I want to kill myself.
15: And that's great.
2: Yeah,
15: and she laughed, and she actually said, which is funny, she went on to Shane's podcast after the fact, and she thought it was a funny joke.
2: Yes.
15: But Chelsea...
2: And she said that she knew that she was a target, and she understood, like, she had to talk with herself before she went out there. She knew this might come
15: coming.
2: Up.
15: Yep. Yeah. But Chelsea Handler did the thing that everybody is so exhausted by. It's called, as you know, performative allyship. It's white people getting offended on behalf of other groups who didn't ask them to. Mm-hmm. Cheryl Underwood said, I like the joke, it's funny. But Chelsea Handler said that was racist. That was uncalled for. Why? Yeah. And in whose opinion? But it's because she's not out there fighting the ground war every day.
2: No one talked about her set. No one talked about her jokes. No one talked about her.
15: That's the point.
2: And Shane Gillis had a really funny statement.
15: About Epstein?
2: Steve Byrne had something about Epstein, but Shane Gillis was like, oh, good for Chelsea.
15: Yeah.
2: You know, here's Chelsea just trying to get a little attention. All right, I'll see you at the stadium in Philly on July 17th. Meaning, like, I'm going to go play this massive venue. Yep. And Chelsea Handler is not.
15: He is selling tickets. Yeah, she was at the tip of the spear in terms of the comedic zeitgeist for about 5 years there. And your loyalty is to the people in the trenches, those like brothers and sisters in arms who are just here grinding out material. The minute you become the hall monitor, you're not one of us. One of the other people.
2: It's just like, who wants a scold? Especially after, like, don't participate in roast. Yeah. Just don't do it. Because how are roasts different than other comedic venues? Like, roast to me, like, there's only so many taboo subjects left.
15: Yeah.
2: Like, you are meant to not just dabble in those, but exploit them during a roast.
15: 100%. A roast is a lot like, you know, when you went to a video store as a kid and they had that one section that had a curtain. Mm-hmm. You're like, oh, if you go behind this curtain, you're going to see some things that aren't on the regular shelves. Yeah. That's the whole point of a roast. You're going behind the curtain. And things are going to go on in there.
2: Yeah. The post-mortem that we're doing is so, it is... upside down, it is lazy, and it is patently false.
15: Yeah.
2: And I look at Joe Biden. Mm-hmm. You know, we talked about Joe Biden, Dr. Joe Biden, Whoopi Goldberg wanted to nominate
15: her Surgeon
2: to be Surgeon General. Yes.
15: You know who the first person to play me that clip was? I want to give him credit, Guy Benson, if you're out there. He had played it for me on my on his show once.
2: Yeah.
15: And I immediately clipped it. I played it on my show like 3 times a week. Because whenever the incredible. View's on, I'm like, don't forget, they wanted Jill Biden to be the Surgeon
2: yeah,
15: General.
2: And she wasn't joking.
15: She goes, Dr. Jill... For Surgeon General.
2: Yeah, I hear she's
15: because she is an excellent doctor. She's a very good doctor. And Elizabeth Farrer was like, or Megan, whoever was there at the time, goes, I don't think she's a doctor.
2: Yeah.
15: And she goes, oh, I mean, I could be wrong. And everybody's like, yeah. And the audience had started clapping.
2: Yeah.
15: Because nobody knows anything at the audience of The View. They have a really good warm-up comic, Regina, who I love, mm-hmm. who is, I mean, really like an actual miracle worker because she fires up that crowd.
2: Yes.
15: So much so that they're just applauding at every inane stupidity that comes out of their mouths. It's fascinating to watch.
2: Yeah. Joe Biden coming out going, you know, and I realize, like, she is a bullshit artist. The
15: yep.
2: whole thing has been an act this entire time.
15: All of it.
2: You know, her pearl clutching, like, you know, oh, God, I was so worried that he was having a stroke. And I've watched that clip over and over.
15: So good.
2: And then you watch, you know, the clip that you played me on your show yesterday of Biden going, and then we beat Medicare.
15: He literally said at the State of the Union, now's the time to choose between unity and shmagana hemina hemina. He said that because they shot him up with so much B12. He used to come on TV once in a while and just scream. Do you remember that? You know what I mean?
2: But the State of the Union was the most, like, they had rested him in a hyperbaric chamber for days.
15: Yep.
2: They wheeled him out of the crypt, and then they juiced him.
15: Oh, yeah.
2: Adderall,
15: you name it,
2: baby laxative, and B12.
15: Can I tell you what happened to him at the debate where he glitched out? It's called a reverse coffee. I don't know if you've ever had this experience, but it does happen from time to time. Sometimes you'll be tired, and it's like 9 at night. Mm-hmm. You drink an iced coffee or something, and somehow you become exponentially more tired immediately.
2: Interesting.
15: And I bet you they hit him too late in his day. In, like, his biorhythm.
2: Yeah.
15: Like, meaning they should have shot him up. If it was a 9 o'clock debate, they actually should have shot him up, for sure. And you know what probably happened, which is funny? The day after the debate, he probably got out of bed like $1 million because the drugs kicked in while he was sleeping. But they blew it. And I love it. I've never seen Joe like this before or since. I mean, other than the time he talked to the dead woman, said cannibals ate his uncle.
2: Mr. Trump gives that everything is perfect. It's the best physical anyone's ever had.
15: Yep.
2: They had an Alzheimer's specialist go to the White House like 15 times. And they tried to say, like, oh, no, he was just there for like a routine fun screening that they do with the interns.
15: Yeah, it's just a silly game they play.
2: They make sure the 20-year-olds aren't going to be demented bags of bones in a few years like Joe Biden is.
15: Ah, I love that. I'll never forget the line, cheap fakes. It was so funny. Do you remember when Obama famously grabbed Biden by the wrist?
2: Yeah, it's like,
15: at the Jimmy Kimmel.
2: Out of here.
15: And then they
2: dragging him off stage like, you embarrassing hunk of Centrum Silver.
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1: Because if you remember, George Clooney, who wound up writing the op-ed to knock him out of the whole thing,
2: yeah.
1: was at that debate
2: yeah.
1: and didn't say a word for 3 weeks.
2: Yeah, the
1: was
2: fundraiser. That, yeah. Yeah, yeah.
1: He waited till all the checks
2: cleared. Tens of millions of dollars because they knew
1: yep.
2: that all that money was going to go to Kamala.
1: Yep, that's what they were doing. It was shilling. And I'll just never forget, you know, I really grew up, because I didn't work in TV. I didn't work in politics. I truly believe there was integrity on the other side of the TV screen when mm-hmm. I was watching it as a kid.
2: Yeah.
1: The idea that, like, actual studied news anchors were getting on my TV and saying to me, no, this video is a cheap fake. I can understand where from this angle that you're seeing, it's what you're seeing. Obama's leading him off by the wrist, but that's the cheap fake.
2: Yeah.
1: They're not showing you the other angle where Biden was actually running the 110-meter hurdles. He broke a state record, and Obama was lucky to keep up with the guy. And shame on Fox News.
2: Jackie Joyner-Kersee.
1: Yeah. Shame
2: on... taking notes.
1: Jackie Joyner-Biden. And, like, and shame on Fox News for saying this on the wrong... Yeah. And I was like, oh, my God. And I didn't know that. And it's like, this has been...
2: And Corinne Jean-Pierre is like, and these cheap fakes, like...
1: It's been, if I remember, and it's been, but even now after the fact, because she's still lying.
2: Yeah.
1: Like, Abby Phillip, to her credit, at least mentioned it last night, even though she spent 2 years telling you Biden was fine. Like, I don't give any journalist a free pass, like Jake Tapper, who's coming around now and wrote his book, Original Sin, about the cover-up of Biden. Original Sin, because it had a nicer title than If I Did It by O.J. Simpson. Jake Tapper knows who covered up. But the point is, like, they were literally on our TV until they were forced not to be, saying he was fine.
2: Yeah, and until... it became more lucrative for them to actually tell the truth that they knew all along, because we knew it all along.
1: Yeah.
2: And we were just calling it as we watched it unfold in real time. It's not like we were developing these conspiracy theories because it got us more clicks.
1: Mm-mm.
2: Like, we were just watching the same thing everyone else was watching, and we were dumbfounded that everyone at CNN and MSNBC isn't saying the exact same thing. And the whole time I was like, don't you want a better guy? Like, shouldn't you say something early? So-
1: Thank you. Can I tag on to this? This is why I think the Democrats don't deserve to be in power right now collectively as a group. It's because they have bad instincts. And what I mean by that is they thought it was a good idea.

0: did a lie about him, the good idea would have just been to primary him.
1: Yes.
0: Like the idea that Gavin Newsom didn't have the balls to just be like, no, look at this guy.
1: Yeah, and then patted himself on the back because for being loyal. It's like, to what?
0: You want to know the truth? Is Gavin Newsom did not want to stake his political future against Trump.
1: Yeah.
0: Because he didn't know that it was an easily winnable election for him. And it's a shortened track, and I get that concern. But the reality is they should have just primaried him. The idea that their instincts told them to be like, no, we'll just sweep it under the rug. We'll shoot him off for the debate and we'll say he's fine.
1: Yeah, he'll be fine.
0: They won't see him again until after the election.
1: No, the committee's running everything. We all know that.
0: Do you want to know what the best part about it? Jill saying she had no idea. He resigned from the race via fax machine. Mm-hmm. What functioning, cognitively top of his game guy in 2024 even knows what a fax machine is, let alone issues a presidential statement? Yeah. Come on, man. As you say. But it's so, the whole thing is so stupid.
1: You know the thing.
0: You know the thing. We hold these truths to be. I loved it. And this was amazing.
1: Okay. Well, here. Let me take one more sip just to make sure it didn't go bad. All right, Jim. Thanks for stopping by on a Friday.
0: Happy everything.
1: We
0: America.
1: Will be watching you
0: tomorrow night.
1: Yes.
0: Hot
1: Fox
0: damn.
1: News Saturday night.
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2: Fireworks and flashbangs. I'm Pam Husso, Fox News. Another chaotic scene at an immigration detention center in New Jersey, despite measures to separate protesters from ICE agents.
3: State officials say protesters started breaching into the zone set up for law enforcement, pressing up against those police barricades and shields. Police had to disperse the crowd using tear gas and flashbang grenades. Authorities accused some people of starting a fire on the streets. The New Jersey Attorney General's office says some protesters Saturday evening also refused to follow orders to make way for cars driving employees out of Delaney Hall. They say most people gathered outside complied with the state police's request to clear a pathway. A limited number did not comply and took dangerous actions, including deploying fireworks and throwing gas canisters at law enforcement.
2: Fox's Madeline Rivera. Yesterday, Democratic Governor Mikey Sherrill called out protesters from out of state and urged them to stay away. As President Trump weighs a deal with Iran, he's reportedly asking for some tweaks.
4: Reports indicate President Trump is holding the line in negotiations with Iran.

0: Iran demanding several amendments to the proposed agreement during a Situation Room meeting late last week. Now, the president spoke with Fox News over the weekend, indicating the United States is very close to a good deal. President Trump making clear the military option remains on the table if Iran doesn't sign his deal. Secretary of War Pete Hegseth traveled to Singapore, where he echoed President Trump's desire to reach an agreement with Iran, adding that the U.S. military capabilities are the most powerful incentive for Iran to give up its nuclear ambitions.
1: That's Fox's Trey Yingst. Meantime, Israeli Prime Minister Benjamin Netanyahu says he is expanding maneuvers in Lebanon to, quote, deepen Israel's grip on places that were under Hezbollah's control. America's listening.
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1: All of the victims of a chemical explosion at a paper mill in Washington state have been found. 11 people total were killed last week at the plant in Longview. Cowlitz County Coroner Dana Tucker spoke to reporters yesterday.
4: As of this afternoon, our office has recovered and identified all 9 missing individuals, along with one that was transported to St. John's Medical Center.
1: It's still unclear what caused the tank to explode. Voters in 5 states will head to the polls on Tuesday. Fox's Jeff Manasso has a preview.
5: The question in Iowa is which of several Republicans will win the nomination for governor to take on Ron Sand, the only Democrat to qualify. In Montana, Democrats and independents are fighting for the nomination to take on President Trump-backed Kurt Olmey in the state's first open U.S. Senate seat in decades. A ton of outside money also going into what some consider one of the hottest Democrat House primaries, where a crowded field looks to unseat Republican incumbent Ryan Zinke this fall. In New Mexico, both parties are also in battle for nominations over the state's open race for governor. Jeff Manasso, Fox News.
1: Other states holding primaries include New Jersey, South Dakota, and California. Tick bite-related ER visits are at their highest seasonal level since 2017 across most of the U.S., raising concerns about an impending surge in Lyme disease. Health and Human Services Deputy Assistant Secretary Stephanie Haridopoulos told Fox's The Big Weekend Show that Health and Human Services Secretary Robert F. Kennedy Jr. is taking the situation seriously. According to the CDC, tick-related ER visits in late April surged to 71 per 100,000. That is more than double the historic.
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1: America's got to be in the lead if you want to deal with these threats. 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
2: The morning is over. The Shiva is done. And if you're a conservative, you should be optimistic.
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0: Now, Brett Baer's All-Star Panel.
6: High-stakes diplomacy and military action converge with

0: Movement in the Iran talks accelerating, at least that's what we're hearing, even as U.S. forces carried out what they called self-defense strikes on Iranian missile sites and boats Monday. Meanwhile, traveling in India, Secretary of State Marco Rubio warning the Strait of Hormuz must be open one way or the other.
1: They're going to be open one way or the other. So they need to be open. What's happening there is unlawful. It's illegal. It's unsustainable for the world. It's unacceptable. I don't know of any country in the world that does it.
0: Back at home, Kevin Warsh marks his first full day leading the Federal Reserve. Warsh is already signaling a shift from Jerome Powell, suggesting AI productivity gains could lower inflation without aggressive rate hikes, while calling for Fed officials to speak less frequently. With that, let's bring in our panel, former Deputy Chief of Staff to President George W. Bush, Karl Rove, Fox News Senior Political Analyst Juan Williams, and Fox News Senior White House Correspondent Peter Ducey. Peter, I want to start with Iran. I think we just get such mixed signals from the administration. Obviously, they're characterizing what they're hearing in the negotiations, and then publicly what we hear from Iran. And there's clearly a shift between the Iranian president and the head of the IRGC and those folks running the military and the intelligence apparatus.

0: what they called self-defense strikes on Iranian missile sites and boats Monday. Meanwhile, traveling in India, Secretary of State Marco Rubio warning the Strait of Hormuz must be open one way or the other.
1: They're going to be open one way or the other. So they need to be open. What's happening there is unlawful. It's illegal. It's unsustainable for the world. It's unacceptable. I don't know of any country in the world that does it.
0: Back at home, Kevin Warsh marks his first full day leading the Federal Reserve. Warsh is already signaling a shift from Jerome Powell, suggesting AI productivity gains could lower inflation without aggressive rate hikes, while calling for Fed officials to speak less frequently. With that, let's bring in our panel, former Deputy Chief of Staff to President George W. Bush, Karl Rove, Fox News Senior Political Analyst Juan Williams, and Fox News Senior White House Correspondent Peter Ducey. Peter, I want to start with Iran. I think we just get such mixed signals from the administration. Obviously, they're characterizing what they're hearing in the negotiations, and then publicly what we hear from Iran. And there's clearly a shift between the Iranian president and the head of the IRGC and those folks running the military and the intelligence apparatus there. Where are we now?
2: It seems like we are very close to as close as we're going to get. Neither side, the U.S. side and the Iranian side, are not going to get to 100% agreement on this. They need to come to terms on either the Strait of Hormuz or the nuclear dust or this $24 billion that the Iranians want unfrozen. They probably won't get all three, but it seems like there's a lot of interest. During a traditionally quiet week in the United States, a holiday week, in just finishing this once and for all so everybody can move on.
0: Juan, that's the question, finishing it once and for all. I mean, there's two parts of lawmakers on Capitol Hill. This is not party by party, Republicans and Democrats. Some are saying finish the job, continue on, launch the military operation. Others are saying get out, get the deal, but make it a good deal. And that's hard to do.
3: It's very hard to do. And I think you see that on the Republican side, you get people like Lindsey Graham, John Bolton, who say, you know, keep fighting, keep threatening more military action, because they believe that Iran will fold. But Iran so far has shown no signs of yelling Uncle or Uncle Sam, however you want to think of it. They seem to be, in fact, sitting on their hands thinking that they have time on their side, and it's President Trump who wants a deal as quickly as possible and who is willing to make some compromises. I think that the other part of this is that the president is trying to get the Saudis, Qataris to sign on to the Abraham Accords to say that they will acknowledge Israel, but that in fact, what we're seeing from those Arab states is that they are reluctant to do so and are responding to outreach. You know, again, we're getting all sorts of signals, as you've heard from Peter, but apparently responding somewhat to Iranian entreaties that they, you know, stop shielding U.S. bases in the region. That makes this all very much a mixed, confused message, you know, for the day, even as we are hearing, as you said, that the president is saying we're close to some kind of deal.
0: Carl, how do you see it?
4: Well, first of all, I think it's unlikely. I think Juan is correct in that we're not going to get all three. And so the question is, which are the most important? And the most important of the things that we've been seeking are an end to their nuclear program, or at least a longer delay than we had under the Obama regime. We also want a freedom of navigation for the Straits of Hormuz. Those are seem to me to be the two priorities for the Trump administration. And, you know, it's fine to say the Iranians are trying to tell the Arab regimes in the region that, you know, they need to get rid of the U.S. umbrella. But I happened to be in the region 2 weeks before the balloon went up. And let me tell you, I was meeting with the leader of one of those countries. They are scared to death of Iran. And it's not simply that they're Sunni and the Iranians are Shia, but they have a desire to have a modern functioning society. And the Iranians, you know, want to dominate the region. And they don't, those governments in the region, those nations in the region don't want to be dominated by Iran. So, you know, if the Iranians are going to say, but part of this is America has to be ejected from the region, they're going to be fighting.

0: five or six countries on the Persian Gulf who say, like, hell no. Now, they may not come out and say it openly to the Iranians, but they're going to be telling the United States, you know, we want you in the region and we need your umbrella.
1: Yeah, and you've seen UAE really step up. Saudi has done some things. Qatar has been trying to back channel and negotiate, bringing Iranian negotiators to Doha. But Carl, your sense is that they're maybe getting frustrated with the U.S. position, or how do you see it?
0: Well, who's they? I mean,
1: the Gulf Arab states, the leaders.
0: No. Look, I think the Gulf Arab states, they're getting crimped economically. No ifs, ands, or buts. But they do not want the region to be dominated by a resurgent Iran, particularly one that has got a ballistic missile program and a nuclear weapon. So I think they're between a rock and the proverbial rock and a hard place. They want the United States to prevail in its primary goal of ending the, or delaying the nuclear program, and they want the Strait of Hormuz to open back up. Some of them are getting still income because 7 million barrels a day are moving via pipeline, but that's less than the 18 or 19 million barrels a day that generally were moving out of the region, virtually all of them on ships. So their economies are getting hurt, but they do not want to go through this again, and they do not want to be in a region that is dominated by the Iranians. So they want the U.S. to win, but they want progress on these two things, and if that means that the Iranians get some of their $24 billion, my suspicion is the countries in the region will say, give them some of that, or give it all of that.
1: Yeah, Peter, the push and pull on this president is intense, and we've talked about some of those factors: the Lindsey Grahams, the Jack Keanes, the lawmakers up on Capitol Hill who are really pushing for a continuation of this, and the concern about how it plays. He said to me in Beijing that he's not playing the politics. He has time. He wants to do what's right. But do you sense that there's this urgency to get a deal done really quickly?
2: Yes, especially because now Memorial Day is behind us and the summer travel season is here. And the line this morning from Dave McCormick, a Pennsylvania senator who always knows exactly how to get a message through the TV and to the president, he was talking about how he is very supportive of the Iran war and the mission to stop the Iranians from having a nuclear weapon, but that these energy prices are starting to really kill people in his state, in Pennsylvania. And as Pennsylvania goes, the president's Republican allies will go in a very challenging midterm year. And so it seems like there are Republicans who are just starting to let the president know one way or the other that there is a time limit on how much on how long people will pay super high gas prices before it's just too much and they're gone forever.
1: Yeah. Speaking of gas prices, inflation, I just mentioned the new Fed chair, Kevin Warsh, talking about AI productivity and thinking that that will be deflationary one. As you look at the economy, there are green sprouts, but there are also big concerns.

0: about how he is very supportive of the Iran war and the mission to stop the Iranians from having a nuclear weapon, but that these energy prices are starting to really kill people in his state, in Pennsylvania. And as Pennsylvania goes, the president's Republican allies will go in a very challenging midterm year. And so it seems like there are Republicans who are just starting to let the president know one way or the other that there is a time limit on how much on how long people will pay super high gas prices before it's just too much and they're gone forever.
1: Yeah. Speaking of gas prices, inflation, I just mentioned the new Fed chair, Kevin Warsh, talking about AI productivity and thinking that that will be deflationary one. As you look at the economy, there are green sprouts, but there are also big concerns out there on all sides.
2: Right. And this feeds into what Carl, Peter, and you have been discussing, which is, you know, how long does this go on, this war? Because part of the environment that is prompting inflation at the moment is the continuation of the war and the blockage of the Strait of Hormuz. And it affects not, you know, just U.S. economy, but world economy, as we've been discussing. So at the moment, you know, I'm reminded, I think it was Paul Volcker who said, you know, I didn't raise interest rates, the economy did. Well, so you get Kevin Warsh coming in and, you know, he wants to change things. I mean, he's all about, I think he said, you know, his priorities are price stability, maximum employment. But you can't ignore the realities of an economy that is inflationary. And therefore, you can't just go about lowering interest rates without understanding you could damage the U.S. economy.
1: Peter, how much do you think the president's going to be down in the weeds ahead of this midterm as, you know, these polls are upside down? And, you know, he's Susie Wiles at one point said it's going to be him on the stump all over the place. Are you getting a sense of that?
0: It hasn't been so far since she said that, just because the war is taking up so much of his time. But it seems like the president's priority, as you know, after the midterms, it'll be the second half of his second and final term. It seems like his priority is just making sure that the House and Senate look as much like him as possible. They know that it's going to be really hard to keep the Senate, and even harder to keep the House. And so, like what we saw in Louisiana, where President Trump endorsed against Bill Cassidy, it seems like they care less about the big picture and more just about making sure that people who are going to challenge Trump to his face are gone.
1: Yeah. Last thing, Juan, I mean, Democrats are obviously licking their chops. The Tallarico candidacy has its own issues as far as what he's said in the past and six genders and all kinds of things that will definitely be a factor in the general election. But as you look around, there are other, you know, problem areas for Democrats. But overall, the polls show they're in a pretty good position. We are still a long way away from November.
2: We are. You know, I've been watching what's going on in Maine, and I think you see there, there's lots of concern among Democrats about Graham Plattner, who has a tremendous amount of baggage. You know, it's hard to even begin, know where to begin in explaining it, except to say the guy's got, you know, what looks like Nazi tattoos and comments about women that you just wouldn't think would work with a Democratic base, much less in a general election. But as you know, he does appear now to have the Democratic nomination in hand. And then Bernie Sanders was up there and, you know, endorsed him and basically said, you know, that Susan Collins, the Republican, is a corrupt politician. She sold us out. You know, and it looks like we're in a moment of populism in the U.S. where anybody that says they're a rebel has tremendous appeal. I'm a rebel. And so he's a rebel on the left right now. And, you know, he's going after the insurance company. He wants to raise taxes on the rich. And Bernie Sanders is standing there saying this is fighting the oligarch. It's part of his tour. I don't know how that plays in a general election against Susan Collins, but you have to wonder how it played with the Democratic base.

0: in the first place.
1: Yeah, it'll be fascinating over the next few months. Panel, thanks so much. 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For Carl, Juan, and Peter, I'm Brett Baer. We'll be back with more right after this.
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0: oil is going to come tumbling down. There's so much oil. We have 1,600 ships in the Strait that are loaded up with oil that are going to be coming out very soon. So we'll have to see.
1: Well, despite President Trump's optimism about the near future, gasoline prices surging as tensions with Iran impact the energy markets. Joining us, Kevin Book, Managing Director for Clearview Energy Partners. All right, Kevin, let's break this down where we are. It's a fluctuating situation, but as you look at it right now, where do you see prices?
2: Well, we haven't solved the problems in the Strait. We're not getting more supply. That means we have to answer on the demand side, which is using less everywhere. That's happening. That's starting to happen, but not fast enough that prices will be falling. So expect more prices going up as the summer wears on.
1: I get all the emails. We've talked about it before, but we are producing as a country a lot of oil, natural gas. And we hear about how we're the biggest producer and exporter. Why do we get affected by all that's happening over there?
2: Because oil goes in and comes out. We are net exporters of energy, but we're importing at the same time. We're connected to the world. Our refiners use a different grade of oil than the one that we export a lot of. And as a result, we're still connected to that global system when it's short.
1: So we get affected by that global price.
2: We do.
1: All right. U.S. draws down record volumes of crude oil from stocks. This is the EIA report. The United States withdrew 17.8 million barrels of crude oil from its inventories, the highest on record. Country's stock of oil fell to 819.2 million barrels as of May 15th, the lowest in 11 months. What's the upshot there?
2: Well, what that means is that we're supplying the world. So one of the reasons that prices aren't going higher everywhere else is partly because those ships the president mentions are in fact coming to the U.S. Now, those stocks that are getting drawn down also include the Strategic Petroleum Reserve. So you want to look at that number in context. We were already planning to draw 172 million barrels out of that strategic reserve, and that is a big part of what went out last week.
1: The prices are roughly in line from 4 years ago, the Ukraine war, right?
2: Well, we're at that point. So if you go back to this day in 2022, on a nominal basis, the gasoline price on a national average is about the same. That's actually lower because there's been some inflation since then. So if we talk about real prices adjusted for inflation, then what you've actually got is a price a little bit below. But most people don't correct for inflation in their mind.
1: The Russian sanctions, we've lifted some of them, and now Europe is doing the same. And that's a signal that things are getting tight.
2: Yeah, and it's very important when you look at the UK, which recently relaxed their Russia sanctions on Russian oil that's refined in third countries. And the relaxation was for diesel and jet fuel, what are called middle distillates, the middle of the barrel when it's refined. This is the stuff that moves freight. Consumers feel pain at the pump, but freight movers feel pain at the port. When you're loading trucks, when you're unloading planes, this matters.
1: And jet fuel prices in Europe, that'll be the early indicator.
2: That's one of the very early indicators, absolutely.
1: Finally, UAE saying that they are having some success on this new pipeline, Fujairah, a port that sits on the Gulf of Oman just beyond Hormuz, expected to become operational in early 27. As you take a look at a map, essentially it short circuits the Strait of Hormuz. Positive development? They say it's 50% done.
2: Yeah, well, they've already got an existing pipeline that's moving 1.8 million barrels per day to Fujairah right now. And what they want to do is expand the routes. So this is one of the things that importers are looking to diversify their sources and their routes, but so are exporters. If you're facing a choke point in the world right now, you're thinking about how do you get around it, and they are.
1: So when the president says it's going to tumble down once we get this thing wrapped up, is it going to take a little time to tumble?
2: Well, tumble is a term that I think leaves some room for interpretation. Down? Yeah, I don't think there's any question about that. Tumbling, particularly if we go longer, it's going to take a long time to restock the inventories we've drawn down. We're talking months.
1: Okay. Kevin, not optimistic, but good to have you.
2: Great to be here. Thanks, Brett.
3: We'll be back with more right after this.

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1: We know that Hamas has agreed to a deal at some point, and
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1: Fox News, I'm Paul Stevens. The U.S. still considering Iran's latest peace proposal. This is U.S. forces fired on a ship heading towards an Iranian port that would violate the U.S. blockade.
2: After issuing 20 warnings to a Gambia-flagged vessel trying to sail towards an Iranian port, a U.S. aircraft fired on the ship with a Hellfire missile, hitting the ship's engine room and disabling that vessel.
1: And that's Fox's Jeff Paul. Two Carroll County, Virginia sheriff's deputies fired on Friday night during a welfare check. Deputy Logan Utt died of his injuries. A massive manhunt now underway in Virginia for the alleged shooter, Michael Puckett, considered armed and dangerous.
3: U.S. Marshals are offering a $10,000 reward for information leading to his arrest.
1: Fox 8 reporter Gretchen Spenger, the second deputy, was saved by his bulletproof vest. 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
6: This has been years of work in the making to find a path that improves accessibility on housing for the American people and affordability.
7: To quote Chairman Hill, this is how Congress is supposed to work, unquote. I cannot agree more. The underlying concept updating federal housing programs is a matter, really, of common sense.
8: Well, in tonight's Common Ground segment, the bipartisan effort to tackle housing reform. Joining us, two members of the House Financial Services Committee, Republican Chairman French Hill of Arkansas and Democrat Congressman Emanuel Cleaver of Missouri. Gentlemen, thanks for being here. This bill passed 396-13. That's a big vote, a bipartisan vote. This bill looks like the 21st Century Road to Housing Act, streamline housing development, improve affordability, encourage new construction, update HUD programs, eliminate regulatory barriers, restore community banking provisions. Mr. Chairman, it seems like it's a consensus in the House with that kind of vote, but it still goes back to the Senate and faces something over there.
9: Right. Well, Brett, first, thanks for having us. This is Washington at its best. This is the American people seeing Washington work together for their betterment, for a more affordable, more accessible housing product across the country. But this is a joint bicameral

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6: This has been years of work in the making to find a path that improves accessibility on housing for the American people and affordability.
7: To quote Chairman Hill, this is how Congress is supposed to work, unquote. I cannot agree more. The underlying concept updating federal housing programs is a matter, really, of common sense.
8: Well, in tonight's Common Ground segment, the bipartisan effort to tackle housing reform. Joining us, two members of the House Financial Services Committee, Republican Chairman French Hill of Arkansas and Democrat Congressman Emanuel Cleaver of Missouri. Gentlemen, thanks for being here. This bill passed 396-13. That's a big vote, a bipartisan vote. This bill looks like the 21st Century Road to Housing Act, streamline housing development, improve affordability, encourage new construction, update HUD programs, eliminate regulatory barriers, restore community banking provisions. Mr. Chairman, it seems like it's a consensus in the House with that kind of vote, but it still goes back to the Senate and faces something over there.
9: Right. Well, Bret, first, thanks for having us. This is Washington at its best. This is the American people seeing Washington work together for their betterment, for a more affordable, more accessible housing product across the country. But this is a joint bicameral process. Tim Scott, the chairman of the Senate Banking Committee, his ranking member, Elizabeth Warren of Massachusetts, they also have a passion for getting a housing bill. And the question is, can we find a housing bill that has bipartisan and bicameral support that President Trump can sign into law? Emanuel and I believe that bill is the one we just passed, which is the Senate bill amended by the House. 396 members of the House voted for it. That's an overwhelming number. And President Trump says that if the Senate passes it, he'll sign it into law.
8: What's the big difference? Like, what's their problem?
9: Well, it doesn't have everything everybody wants in it. We had to sacrifice. I had to give up some things that were in the House bill. Maxine Waters, who's our ranking member in the House, we worked together to find a place where we could both be satisfied, but not perfectly satisfied. And
8: which
9: that's called legislating.
8: Art of compromise. Congressman Cleaver, you look at the housing market, median sale price, $417,000. 30-year fixed mortgage, 6.51. The supply gap, 4 million homes supply gap. The cost of living in our newest poll is the biggest thing, top economic issue for voters. So as you look at this bill, those are some of the stats that you're focused on.
7: Absolutely. Let me just say, it's been a great joy for me to have a chance to work with French Hill. Mike Flood of Nebraska, it's been fine. And we didn't come into this thing trying to fight each other. We came in looking for solutions, and we did get them, and I think that's what the American public wants. I think it went into this situation realizing that the cost of housing is rising almost by the minute. And we also know that if we're not careful and we don't make some adjustments, it's going to be out of reach for millions and millions and millions of Americans. So what we've done, we've even opened up a new door. Manufactured housing in days gone by was kind of looked down upon as trashy housing. Well, we made some adjustments in what HUD would require in terms of housing development. Why would we need a chassis to move a house from the factory to the site and then force the site to use the chassis on the foundation? It didn't make sense. That alone reduces the cost of affordable housing, manufactured housing, 30%. So we think we've done some big, big things.
8: You know, in this environment, it's politically divided. Sometimes, Congressman Cleaver, that if something that President Trump really wants, Democrats, some of them, say, we can't do that. This seems like the president's signing on, saying, I'll sign that bill, and this is a bipartisan effort that you're really proud of.
7: I am. I'm proud of it. I will say it anywhere on the top of any mountain. I am proud, and I am especially proud of the way that we handled this. In other words, we didn't get what we wanted. I don't know anybody.

0: who said, I got everything I wanted. And if they said that, they're lying. We all democracy demands debate and dialogue, and that's what we've had. Mike Flood and I started almost at the front part of the year, sitting down at dinner first and then talking about things we had in common. And lo and behold, we both realized, we're Midwesterners, that we had a chance to do something big, and the chairman allowed us to move.
1: Lift the curtain a little bit. Is that how it happens? The dinner, they start talking about the...
2: Mike Flood of Lincoln, Nebraska. This guy from Missouri worked together, produced a product that was bipartisan. Maxine Waters and I were their partners to get that done in the House. It's a center-right bill that attracted people from both sides of the aisle. And let me tell you, President Trump wins in this bill as well. He spoke to the American people in the State of the Union and said that he wanted to not have institutional investors trying to outbid moms and dads for cash to buy a single-family house. That provision is in this bill in a way that meets the president's goal but does not cut back on the ability to fund housing, increase housing stock. This bill, as amended by the House, will produce more housing at a more affordable price and more accessible for more Americans across the country. Emmanuel's point about the chassis on a manufactured home, you know whose idea that was? President Reagan's. 40 years ago, we tried to amend the HUD building code in 1982 to do exactly that. And today, thanks to Cleaver and Flood's leadership, we're going to do it. Now it's going to be signed into law.
1: This is a big bipartisan effort. We'll see what happens in the Senate with Senator Scott and Senator Warren. Last thing quickly, Congressman Cleaver, there's things that you obviously two disagree on, but you think that this is maybe a blueprint for other ideas that you can work together with?
0: Well, I would like to think that people observing what we were doing and how we were doing it and would take stock of this and say, you know, maybe we can work together. The American public, conservative liberals, vegetarians, meat eaters, I mean, people don't want fighting and clawing at one another. They want us to come to Washington and work for them and their betterment. And this is an example of what we can do when we just do what's right.
1: Well, we thank you for making the time up here. Thanks a lot.
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2: Hugh, thanks for doing this.
3: Oh, my pleasure being here, Brett.
2: You know, I've got this book that I'm working on, and it ties into the 250th celebration, birthday of America, July 4, 2026, events across the country. You know, you've got American greatness on display, but in a larger sense, it's also going to be on trial. You know, the case for America, a time to make the case why America is an amazing place. And so I'm going to explore that and talk to a bunch of people, as well as use some of my past research on different presidents. You write a lot about America, virtues, American character. How do you see the case for America, considering all that you've studied and written about?
3: I love your project, and In Common Ground is a great project to do for our 250th. The case is the same case that's been there since 1776, which is self-rule is the best kind of rule, and that choosing our own leaders at regular intervals and the rule of law is the best that's ever been devised. I've been teaching con law for 28 years now, and I always marvel at how the students get excited over the course of a year, which is a pretty boring course. Con law is a pretty boring course. A lot of black letter law, a lot of cases to memorize. But they get pretty excited to see that it actually works. And it was devised by, you know, 50 god people in a room in Philadelphia over 4.5 months in 1787. Of course, the war was fought 1775 through 1782 with our declaration in 1776. But it's an amazing experiment that has worked out for 250 years. That's not nothing. It's not as long as Sparta, but it's not nothing. So they had a pretty good set of ideas in Philadelphia in 1787.
2: You know, what do you see as the primary values that Americans hold, if kind of writ large?
3: Freedom. The ability that you and I have, and anyone watching this has, to get up and leave whatever they're doing, wherever they are, and go anywhere else they want in this country and start over or put their peg in the ground and say, here I'm going to stay and here. So we have no limits put on what we may do, provided we abide by the law. And I think we like that. I think we like the idea of just being free to raise our own families in our own way, to have those kids go off and do whatever they want to do, whenever they want to do it. And no matter, you know, I've lived in Ohio and Massachusetts and Michigan and California and Virginia and D.C. and New York. I love being an American because I can go all those places. I'm 69, so most of our viewers don't have that many opportunities yet, but they will by the end. They'll go wherever they want to go and do whatever they want to do. If they work hard, they'll be successful at it.
2: Do you see that American value of freedom is sometimes on trial or tested in recent years?
3: Yes, because some people

0: genuinely feel that the opportunity I just discussed is not available to them. And indeed, it's pretty tough on kids who, for example, I usually do a fundraiser a year for Angel Tree Prison Fellowship. It's pretty tough for a kid with one or two parents in prison to feel like they've got opportunities galore. The reality is they do, but it's very difficult to see if you're 12 or you're 10 and you're in straitened circumstances. It's also sometimes very difficult to see if you're in a group that's not majoritarian in whatever community you're in. If you're a minority in whatever community you're in, you're pretty difficult to see which way through. When you run into hate, like our Jewish students saw at Columbia over the last year and a half, they wonder about the American promise of freedom if they can't walk on their campus all the way across the country. UCLA campus was closed down for Jewish students for a lot of 2024. So, yeah, I can see where people run into barriers, but the reality is if you push hard enough, you get through them. And I think we all value that. At least we ought to all value that.
1: You know, several of our founding fathers spoke often about values and morality. In what ways do you think a core morality is infused in the founding of our country?
0: I do think we are a fundamentally theist society. Now, we're very pluralistic, and I did a show for PBS in 1996 on the varieties of religious experience in America. So 30 years ago, it's gotten more since then. And we all value that, but we are fundamentally theist, meaning that we fundamentally agree that there's a natural law and we know what's right from wrong. And when we see someone go off and do something horrific, like the shooting, we're talking a couple of days after 19-year-old ambushed firefighters in Idaho. And that's so senseless and so crazy, most people recoil. But that's the outlier. Most of the time, 330 million Americans go through their day being perfectly wonderful human beings, regardless of what they think about each other. They're courteous and kind. Generally, I think it's a very good society in which to live. And I say that coming out of small town Ohio. It might be a Midwesterner's rose-colored glasses, but I think it's true.
1: I mean, has the expression of those values diminished over time?
0: They're becoming quieter. I don't think they've diminished. I think most people, there was a Supreme Court decision, Mahmoud versus Taylor, where the Montgomery County Public School Board was told to stop using books that challenged the fundamental theological beliefs of parents. And it was a 6-3 decision. And the number of parents who lined up were across the religious spectrum, from Orthodox Islamic parents to Orthodox Roman Catholic parents, Orthodox Jewish parents. They all want their theism left alone. And I do believe that that is generally still, we accommodate people's religious beliefs. And I think that's probably the cornerstone of American tolerance, is to get along with everyone, regardless of what they believe about infinity.
1: Yeah. So what do you think are the best examples of American values in our country?
0: Lincoln. Steve Inskeep, who I know you know. We don't agree on much, but we both love Lincoln. He wrote a new book last year called Differ We Must. And Lincoln was so thoroughly American, so thoroughly Midwesterner, and also so thoroughly open to resolving any problem short of war. But when he went to war, he doggone intended to win it. You've written books on Teddy Roosevelt, on George Washington. You know that we get these amazing patriots, but I think Lincoln is by far the greatest American. I know he's not the founding father of the country, but holding it together through those long periods of trial with that sense of humor and humility, I think he's the greatest person we can hold on.
1: For you personally, do you have a moment in your life that kind of best exemplifies your thought that, wow, this is the greatest place on earth?
0: Well, it's not a moment so much as it's a period of time. When I was in college, I had two roommates. One became Bill Clinton's deputy chief of staff and director of the Peace Corps, a fellow named Mark Guerin. The other, Dan Poneman, became President Obama's deputy secretary of energy after working for H.W. Bush and Bill Clinton on the National Security Council. We three never agreed on anything, but they're my closest friends. And it's because shared experience, being the same age, same culture. It's a bit concerning to me that people don't have those cross-political friendships that used to be routine, not just in D.C., but across the United States. the segregation of people's friends.

0: ships by politics a very bad turn. I'm also hoping it's a passing one, like 1968 to 72.
1: I mean, it's siloed a little bit. I mean, I did an interview with the New Yorker, and it was quite something. You know, I walked in the studio, and David Remnick said, "Who knew?" You know, the Fox guy in the New Yorker studio. But you're right. It is.
0: It's siloed. How did that go? Remnick is a very fine writer, and yeah, I've been profiled by the New Yorker, and they're very fair. So I wonder how you thought it went.
1: It went very fair. And I think if you listen to the podcast, it's, you know, we talk about all things. And obviously there's an obsession on the left about Fox. But I also, you know, kind of talk about common ground, talk about all the things that the big interviews and that sort of thing. But he was very fair. And we had a great conversation. And I think overall that was kind of breaking the silo. But to your point, we are in America a little bit siloed.
0: It is. In fact, I think one of the things that you're doing with Special Report and maybe with Common Ground is breaking that a little bit. And I like Ro Khanna because Ro Khanna will come on my radio program whenever I ask him to come on. I really like Democrats who will cross the Great Barrier. And you know, it's not like a fencing match to the death. It's simply a conversation among people of different viewpoints. And we used to do that rather routinely, and I think you might be the last outpost where that happens on a regular basis.
1: Hopefully not. Hopefully there'll be more. Last thing, what do you think we as a country could do to strengthen American values?
0: This is easy for me. Go back to 7th and 8th grade civics. Put it back into the curriculum. There's a wonderful book by Wilford McClay called Land of Hope, which I think is the best single book on American history. Make that the core curriculum. It's warts and all. As he says, he's objective. He's not neutral, but he's objective about what we've gotten wrong, what we've gotten right in the country, and really pour ourselves into civics as opposed to ideology, into the basic civic. You know, whether it's only a bill, that old cartoon from Schoolhouse Rock. I'd like to get back to some basics about how much we have in common, not what we have to fight over.
1: I appreciate the time. Thank you.
0: Good to see you, Brett.
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0: News, President Trump has reportedly responded to a peace deal that U.S. and Iranian negotiators reached last week.
1: Reports indicate President Trump is holding the line in negotiations with Iran, demanding several amendments to the proposed agreement during a Situation Room meeting late last week. Now, the president spoke with Fox News over the weekend, indicating the United States is very close to a good deal. President Trump making clear the military option remains on the table if Iran doesn't sign his deal. Secretary of War Pete Hegseth traveled to Singapore, where he echoed President Trump's desire to reach an agreement with Iran, adding that the U.S. military capabilities are the most powerful incentive for Iran to give up its nuclear ambitions.
0: And that is Fox's Trey Yingston, Tel Aviv. Meantime, we get news that Israeli troops have captured a strategic mountain topped with a crusader-built castle in southern Lebanon in the deepest incursion into that country in more than a quarter century, that word from the Israeli military today. Protests continue outside an ICE facility in New Jersey where protesters say detainees are holding a hunger strike over some alleged poor living conditions.
2: State officials say protesters started breaching into the zone set up for law enforcement, pressing up against those police barricades and shields. Police had to disperse the crowd using tear gas and flashbang grenades. Authorities accused some people of starting a fire on the streets. The New Jersey Attorney General's office says some protesters Saturday evening also refused to follow orders to make way for cars driving employees out of Delaney Hall. They say most people gathered outside complied with the state police's request to clear a pathway. A limited number did not comply and took dangerous actions, including deploying fireworks and throwing gas canisters at law enforcement.
0: And that's Fox's Madeline Rivera, America.
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1: There's heavy security in place today in New York City for the annual Israel Day Parade.
2: The 78th Israel Day Parade will feature floats and marching bands on the city's famed Fifth Avenue. At a security briefing, NYPD Commissioner Jessica Tisch, an honorary parade grand marshal, noted the heightened threat environment.
3: To be blunt, we are not messing around with security at this year's parade.
2: Mayor Zohran Mamdani will not attend, reiterating a campaign pledge.
4: And I also said on that same campaign that I would have a responsibility as the mayor of the city to ensure the safety and security of each and every New Yorker. And I don't believe that my presence as the mayor should determine whether or not a New Yorker is safe or secure.
2: This year's parade theme is Proud Americans, Proud Zionists. In New York City, Tanya J. Powers, Fox News.
1: There's an app now available for parents to manage their child's Trump account.
5: Treasury Secretary Scott Bessent says Trump accounts are the most important government benefit for young people since the GI Bill, announcing an app now available on Google and Apple platforms for parents to manage the investment accounts. Parents can begin contributing to the accounts beginning on July 4th, and for children born between 2025 and 2028, the federal government is contributing a one-time $1,000 seed investment. Any adult can contribute as much as $5,000 a year. State and local governments and nonprofit organizations can also make contributions. As of last week, nearly 6 million accounts had been created. At the White House, Jared Halpern, Fox News.

Organizers announcing Saturday that President Trump will now head a celebration of America's 250th anniversary called the Great American State Fair. The event, of course, facing challenges. Recently, several musical guests backing out due in part to the connections the event would have to Mr. Trump. The event set to start June 25th on the National Mall in Washington, D.C. I'm Paul Stevens. This is Fox News.

Hello, America. I'm Mark Levin, and this is Life, Liberty, and Levin Saturday. Welcome. Two great guests this evening, Victor Davis Hanson and former Israeli ambassador to the United States, Michael Oren. But first, I want to address two subjects during my opening here, Iran and the president improving the Republican Party. That's right, improving the Republican Party. In dealing with Iran, the issues come down to three essential matters: postpone, contain, or defeat. Postpone, contain, or defeat. Now I want to explain to you why postpone and contain in the end cannot work. What is our objective? To postpone Iran's nuclear program and enrichment? To contain it? To contain it for a short period of time, for 20 years, forever? Or to permanently end it and all the other threats born of the regime by defeating the regime, that is, eliminating the regime? Even more when a regime like that in Iran combines religious fundamentalism and radical political ideology, that is, an international revolutionary-based religious fundamentalism said to be commanded by Allah that requires the elimination of all obstacles by whatever means possible or necessary. And the only way the 12th Imam will reveal himself and ensure that peace and prosperity and the precepts and principles of the Quran will be properly applied and enforced throughout the world is by conquering and destroying non-believers. How many of you watching me right now believe a paper agreement with the great Satan, us, the United States of America, will stop that? How many of you? And herein lies the problem. Islamist scholars who have and do write about all of this, imams who preach this daily in their mosques, and the Iranian regime that husbands all its resources to promote this, have told us and tell us now that the West must be conquered and destroyed. Our country is the biggest of the obstacles, and it must be eliminated. Israel is seen as the greatest immediate threat, as it is in the Middle East, closest to the heart of the Iranian Revolution, and stands in the way of uniting Muslim forces in the revolutionary crusade demanded by Allah. For the regime, it lives to conquer, destroy, and kill in pursuit of its reason for existing. Its only reason for existing. It will never adhere to any agreement that seeks to limit, contain, or manage its God-required revolution. To do so would be to defy Allah and to destroy itself. Therefore, Sharia creates a justification for deception agreements when it comes to pursuing and spreading the faith and the ideology. It's called taqiyya. We've talked about this before. Taqiyya. I wish everybody at the State Department, the Defense Department, the National Security Council, all ambassadors, all envoys, as well as all members of Congress of both parties, were required to at least take one course on this. At least one course. Taqiyya allows for deceit, connivance, and all the rest of it. For, among other things, protection of the community. In Iran's case, the protection of the revolution. Do whatever you have to do. The revolution must survive. It must thrive. Period. So what does all this mean? It means the goal of the Iranian regime is survival. It might lose military battles. It might lose military and industrial infrastructure. It might lose its first and second tier of leadership. But the regime is the ideology. It's the revolution. That means

the fundamental Islamic revolutionary political, religious, and governing structure survives. Like the communist Chinese, the Iranian regime has a long view of things, multi-generational, decades and even centuries. In the West, we have an election cycle. We have political and governmental change built into our system of representative government to ensure we do not institute the kind of permanent tyrannies and totalitarian administrations you see in communist regimes and in Iran. But in Iran, like China, they see this as a structural weakness on our part and in the entire West, to be exploited, manipulated, and leveraged. Elections are to be used against us. We have built-in, quote-unquote, regime change, if you will. For example, they know we have midterm elections in 6 months. They see and hear what the Democrats are saying right now, what the media are saying right now, what some of the Republicans, the woke right isolationists, are saying. And they see our polls and the complaints about the price of a gallon of gasoline. And so while they see an incredibly strong commander-in-chief in President Trump, they see a fierce and unbeatable military in the United States military, they see it all as transitory. They believe the will is ultimately soft, our will in the United States and the West, and that once the Trump presidency concludes, they can rely on something more akin to an Obama or Biden administration. The Iranian regime will become even more repressive, slaughtering, torturing, raping as many people as it believes it must in its own country, and do so righteously, in the name of God, in the name of Allah, because it's for the revolution, commanded by Allah. It cannot allow dissension, let alone protest, to challenge or threaten the revolution, mandated by God. So while the military and economic victories we have and are imposing on the Iranian regime are historic, in fact, our military has been spectacular in fulfilling its mission. The regime's survival, again, by this I mean, and they mean, the revolution and its infrastructure, that's the regime, has not been destroyed. And let me be clear about something else. President Trump has done more to confront this grave threat to humanity than any other president. He and Benjamin Netanyahu have put their political careers on the line, have put their governments on the line. They've done more than anybody in the last half century to try and confront this Islamist revolution, to ensure that they don't get nuclear weapons, at least not on their watch and hopefully beyond. President Trump, as I said, has put his presidency on the line to prevent this terrorist regime from destroying millions of us. Benjamin Netanyahu has put his prime ministership on the line, because the people running who want to be prime minister are now attacking him for a variety of reasons. And these opponents, these myriad of ferocious, duplicitous, exploitive political and ideological opponents who would put our nation and the free world at risk of annihilation, even if it meant political advantage and electoral victories for them, are truly detestable. It's one thing to have a loyal opposition. It's another thing to have a disloyal opposition. President Trump is an extremely courageous leader who's done and is doing what 7 prior presidents refused to do. The question now is whether each of us, we the people, you, Mr. and Mrs. America, have as much courage as he does. And even more, whether we have the will to support the elimination of the Iranian regime so that our children and grandchildren and future generations will be free of their revolution and their threats. Well, that's my 2 cents worth. Maybe it's 5 cents worth. You'll be deciding that. I want to move on to another subject. You know, President Trump takes a lot of heat. They claim he's doing these horrendous things to government, to the culture, horrendous things to the Constitution, all lies. I tell you this from a historical and legal perspective. In fact, it is they, his opposition, the abuse of power, the Department of Justice, the prosecutors, the indictments, the different jurisdictions, the abuse of the 14th Amendment to keep him off the ballot, and over and over and on, 2 unconstitutional impeachments, already plotting another impeachment, already plotting to destroy the independence of the Supreme Court.

in the judiciary. To stack the Senate, to stack the House of Representatives, and God knows what else they have in store for us. How dare they point a finger at him or any of us when it is they who are tyrannical and have a totalitarian mindset. And look what they're doing in New York City, destroying it, absolutely destroying it. And in fact, the blue states are depopulating. People are trying to get out of there if they can get new jobs. Many people, they feel they can't leave. They have a generational attachment. But the only states that are actually growing, and I don't mean with illegal aliens, I mean with American citizens and naturalized citizens, are red states. Are red states. And there's a reason for that. There's a reason why the Democrats want to take over the whole country. So there's no escape. No matter what state you go to, the iron fist of centralized big government will be thrown at you. President Trump has a very small, small majority in the House and the Senate. And he's trying to get things done as fast as he can because he knows that there's a midterm election. We pray that we win, but we don't.

I mean, people are trying to get out of there if they can get new jobs. Many people, they feel they can't leave. They have a generational attachment. But the only states that are actually growing, and I don't mean with illegal aliens, I mean with American citizens and naturalized citizens, are red states. Are red states. And there's a reason for that. There's a reason why the Democrats want to take over the whole country. So there's no escape. No matter what state you go to, the iron fist of centralized big government will be thrown at you. President Trump has a very small majority in the House and the Senate. And he's trying to get things done as fast as he can because he knows that there's a midterm election. We pray that we win, but we don't know. And he knows he has less than 3 years left in his presidency. And he's a doer, and he wants to get things done. And he's reaching into the culture, not just politics, to try and reform and protect and defend this nation. And people say, look at this. He knocked off a senator from Louisiana. He knocked off a senator from Texas. He knocked off this crazy congressman from Kentucky. Who does that? A little bit of history. FDR tried to do that. The great FDR, according to the Democrats, greater than George Washington, greater than Abraham Lincoln, combined. Nobody liked FDR. Why? Because he was a big socialist. That's why. But that for another day. Our friends at TeachingAmericanHistory.org, frustrated by the setbacks that his administration had encountered in its second term, President Franklin Roosevelt took the bold step of intervening in the 1938 Democratic primaries. His targets were conservative Democrats, mostly Southerners, who had joined Republicans in opposing New Deal measures. In races across the country, he stumped for liberal candidates and denounced conservative incumbents as traitors to the cause of his reform. He explained his efforts in a speech, a fireside speech that he gave on June 24, 1938. Certainly, I'm not going to read the whole thing, but let me give you a taste of it. He said, after the election of 1936, I was told, and Congress was told by an increasing number of politically and worldly wise people, that I should coast along and join easy presidency for 4 years and not take the Democratic platform.

0: comfy.
1: Just one of the upgrades I've added to this puppy.
0: What else have you got on here?
1: New air intake filter, quick shifter, and a beefy muffler.
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1: All right, hang on tight to my love handles.
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3: And Lincoln combined. Nobody liked FDR. Why? Because he was a big socialist, that's why. But that for another day. Our friends at TeachingAmericanHistory.org, frustrated by the setbacks that his administration had encountered in its second term, President Franklin Roosevelt took the bold step of intervening in the 1938 Democratic primaries. His targets were conservative Democrats, mostly Southerners, who had joined Republicans in opposing New Deal measures. In races across the country, he stumped for liberal candidates and denounced conservative incumbents as traitors to the cause of his reform. He explained his efforts in a speech, a fireside speech that he gave on June 24, 1938. Certainly, I'm not going to read the whole thing, but let me give you a taste of it. He said, after the election of 1936, I was told, and Congress was told by an increasing number of politically and worldly wise people, that I should coast along and join easy presidency for 4 years and not take the Democratic platform too seriously. They told me that the people were getting weary of reform through political effort and would no longer oppose that small minority which, in spite of its own disastrous leadership in 1929, is always eager to resume its control over the government of the United States. Never in our lifetime has such a concerted campaign of defeatism been thrown at the heads of the president and the senators and congressmen as in the case of this 75th Congress. He had gotten a lot of his New Deal through. Once he threatened the Supreme Court, and many of the senior members started retiring, replaced with his appointees. But he was now being blocked by several of the more moderate senators, Democrats in Congress, who said, we understand why you were trying to address the Depression, but we're not all in for this socialist stuff. He says, never before have so many copperheads, what's a copperhead? During the Civil War, these were Northern Democrats who sided with not the South, but with bringing the Civil War to a quick conclusion. They opposed war. They're anti-war. They opposed the warmongers who were trying to win the Civil War. And they turned on Lincoln, and they wanted to negotiate peace with the Confederacy. See, we've been through a lot of these things before, whether it's World War II, the Civil War, and now the war with Iran. We've had the so-called anti-war types who don't want victory. And so you don't get victory. So he complains about them. He says, this Congress has ended on the side of the people. My faith in the American people and their faith in themselves have been justified. And I congratulate the Congress and the leadership thereof. And I congratulate the American people on their own staying power. So he slaps them around and then pats them on the head. And he does this in a lot of his speeches. He goes on, following out this line of thought, I want to say a few words about the coming political primaries. Here we get to the gist of it. 50 years ago, party nominations were generally made in conventions, a system typified in the public imagination by a little group in smoke-filled room who made out the party states. The direct primary was invented to make the nominating process a more democratic one, to give the party voters themselves a chance to pick their party candidates. He goes on, an election cannot give the country a firm sense of direction if it has two or more national parties which merely have different names but are as alike in their principles and aims as peas in the same pod. In other words, the uniparty. The radicals always talk about the uniparty, whether they're the woke Reich, R-E-I-C-H, the Islamists or the Marxists, or just kooks. In the coming primaries, all parties, there will be many clashes between two schools of thought, generally classified as liberal and conservative. Roughly speaking, the liberal school of thought recognizes the new conditions throughout the world, and they call for new remedies. And of course, the conservatives, just the old school, you know, big business, big government, all the Bernie Sanders claptrap. But he says later, with the head of the Democrat Party charged with the responsibility of carrying out the definitely liberal declaration of principles set forth in the 1936 Democratic platform, I feel that I have every right to speak in those few instances where there may be a clear-cut issue between candidates for a Democratic nomination involving these principles or involving a clear misuse

0: of my own name. So he goes out and he campaigns, actually help pick candidates to take on these more conservative candidates. He's wildly popular, FDR, won a landslide. But in every case where he tried to knock off a more conservative or moderate Democrat, his candidate lost, except one, in New York. Every other case, FDR's candidate lost. And it set back his administration. The party was angry. If he had won, they wouldn't be so angry. But he lost. Everyone but one. He lost Walter George, a senator in Georgia. George won. Miller Tidings in Maryland won. FDR lost. Ellison Smith in South Carolina won. FDR lost. But he won as this chairman of the House Rules Committee in New York, John O'Connor. He defeated him, but that's it. He didn't defeat anybody else. I want you to compare that to Donald Trump. Again, you got a couple vote majority in the House, and you got guys like Massey who represent one small congressional district who are trying to undermine the president's landslide victory. One congressman, maybe two or three, because the majority is so tight. So they're trying to take his mandate and destroy it. And the president knows, President Trump, I got to get my agenda through. And I have a few of these senators who do the same thing. I got one senator who actually voted to remove me from office in the second impeachment when I already was a private citizen. And he expects me to be supporting him in a Republican primary? What Donald Trump has done is what FDR tried to do but failed. Not only that, in Donald Trump's case, it's not only Louisiana, it's not only state senators in Indiana, it's not only Massey in Kentucky, it's not only the Senate race in Georgia with this Raffensperger, it's not only Cornyn in Texas, but before that, the president got involved in all these primaries in his first term. I don't think he's lost one. Maybe it's one or two, but whatever it is, it's inconsequential. So for those people who say, you know, Donald Trump's lost a step. You know, MAGA's divided. You know, MAGA's tiny, tiny thing that just represents Mark Levin. These are fools and buffoons. MAGA is as strong as ever. In fact, the Republican Party is MAGA. And MAGA is Donald Trump's movement. And we've got the general election. Everything will be put to the test come November. But those are the facts. We'll be right back.
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0: Welcome back, America. We're here with Michael Oren, former Israeli ambassador to the United States, good friend of the United States. So, Michael, from your perspective, what would be some of the basic items that should be accomplished in any negotiation?
10: First of all, it's great to be with you as always, Mark. The individual goals that were set out both by the United States and Israel at the outset of this operation, of Epic Fury, Roaring Lion, were fourfold. One was to stop Iran's nuclear program, then to remove the nuclear stockpile. That includes a stockpile of 60% enriched uranium plus 20% enriched uranium, about 2,000 pounds. And then also to prevent Iran from developing intercontinental ballistic missile capabilities that will threaten Israel, all of our neighbors, and frankly, now Western Europe, because we know that those missiles can reach Western Europe. The Iranians lied about the range. And lastly, to prevent Iran from supporting terror. Terror, Hezbollah, Hamas, the Houthis, terrors around the world, carrying out terrorist attacks in Europe and in the United States. I was the target of one of those terrorist attacks in Washington, D.C. You know, they didn't succeed, but they certainly tried. And over the course of the war, a fifth goal was added, and that is reopening the Strait of Hormuz. But certainly for Israel, the first four were essential. And those aren't just, you know, those aren't goals of convenience. They go to our essential national security, and in certain cases, even to our survival. We're fighting a desperate war with Hezbollah in the north. And, it, you know, if you read the mainstream media, first of all, you hardly hear that Hezbollah is firing rockets and drones at our soldiers and civilians in the north. But Hezbollah has rendered much of the northern part of Israel uninhabitable, simply uninhabitable. And if that happens, if Israel loses its north, it's only a matter of time until Israel starts moving its center. Hezbollah can shoot rockets. I'm sitting to you in South Tel Aviv. They can hit where I'm sitting from Beirut with their rockets. So this is a war not just for our security. It is for our survival. And so cutting off Iranian supplies, money, strategic support for Hezbollah is absolutely essential for the state of Israel.
0: So the state of Israel needs to have the right to hit Hezbollah however it wants and whatever it needs to. It can't just fight defensively. So we need to take that into consideration. Our country does. And this point that you make that whatever this agreement turns out to be, if there is an agreement, there may not be one. And that is they have to stop funding terrorism. That seems to me rather difficult to enforce. I'm concerned about it very, very much. Furthermore, even while they're negotiating with us, Hezbollah is attacking Israel. And I want to remind the American people, Hezbollah has killed an enormous number of Americans. And Hezbollah acts at the behest of Iran. And then you talk about ballistic missiles. I am greatly concerned in everything I read. I don't hear any discussions about ballistic missiles. And that's the most powerful conventional weapon that they have. What do you think?
10: Definitely. And it is a potential existential threat. Not as immediate as Hezbollah and Hamas, and not as long range as a nuclear program. But the fact of the matter is that Iran wanted before this war to build up an arsenal of something in the order of 8,000 of these ballistic missiles. And I understand your listeners should know what we mean by a ballistic missile. In the room next to me, I have my family bomb shelter. And that bomb shelter can withstand a direct hit from a missile from Hezbollah or from Hamas. And packs about 100 to 300 pounds of TNT. But these ballistic missiles carry about 2,000 pounds of TNT, and it will take down not just my safe room and this entire building, it'll take down the entire neighborhood. So imagine these 8,000 of these rockets coming at you, which will overwhelm our missile defense.

0: and create something close to an existential threat to the state of Israel. So the missile defense issue, the missile ballistic missile issue, is absolutely critical for us. And you're right, Mark, it hasn't been discussed. It hasn't been discussed for a long time. What has been discussed, and here we have to go based on the press, and who knows if it's accurate or not, that there's some discussion about unfreezing assets from Iran. We're talking about tens of billions of dollars, and perhaps even sanction relief in return for what may be, we're not certain, Iranian concessions in the Strait of Hormuz or somewhere else. That's a lifeline for this regime. And, you know, they define victory by survival. And what enables them to survive is the money, because their economy before this war was in a shambles.
1: You know, I think there needs to be an uprising, but there can't be an uprising if people are using their bare hands against automatic weapons. They need to get weapons. And I've been arguing on this side of the planet that we need to arm the Iranian people the way we armed other entities, freedom fighters throughout the world under the Reagan administration. We'll be right back.
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1: Good evening. This is a Fox News alert. I'm Jackie Abanez in New York. Tensions rising in Newark, New Jersey tonight, where pro and anti-ICE protesters, they're facing off outside the Delaney Hall Detention Center. So far today, shouting matches between the two sides. They've been tense but peaceful. State police, though, they're bracing for another night of potential unrest. This after at least six people were arrested last night, Friday, after violently

0: clashing with ICE officers. Many anti-ICE demonstrators say conditions inside the facility, they're unsafe and inhumane. Meanwhile, the U.S. military disabled a Gambian-flagged vessel in the Gulf of Oman that was allegedly heading to Iran. U.S. officials, they say a missile was fired into the ship's engine room after it ignored more than 20 warning signs to stop. This is the fifth commercial ship to be disabled since the U.S. blockade on the Iran began. Over 100 others have been redirected.
1: Welcome back, America. We're here with Michael Oren, former Israeli ambassador to the United States. Michael Oren, I get the sense Israel is very concerned, very nervous how this works out because everything's at stake. This is an enemy that wants to blow Israel off the face of the map. That's why they're pursuing nuclear weapons. That's why they're pursuing thousands of ballistic missiles. Tell me, what is the mindset in Israel with the Israeli people and so forth?
2: Very concerned, Mark. I'll be very frank with you. Very concerned that if the regime is thrown a lifeline through sanction relief, through the unfreezing of frozen assets, you're talking about tens and tens of billions of dollars, then it will continue to fund Hezbollah, it'll continue to fund Hamas, it'll continue to build intercontinental ballistic missiles that have threatened us, and the Iranians will lie about their nuclear program the way they lied about the range of their ballistic missiles. They said, oh, it only goes 2,000 kilometers. It turned out it went 4,000 kilometers and reached not just the Middle East, but parts of Europe. So you're dealing with a regime that lies and does want to just to destroy us. On the other hand, you know, what's at stake is a possibility of an entirely different Middle East, of peace between Israel and Lebanon, peace between Israel and Syria, peace between Israel and Saudi Arabia, even peace between Israel and a post-Ayatollah Iran, and the restoration of a Pax Americana, Mark, that would extend from the shores of the Mediterranean to the banks of the Ganges. That's what it would look like. And a total game changer. The Russians wouldn't mess around with America anymore. The Chinese wouldn't dare touch Taiwan. Everything would change. And we're at a tremendous hinge of history right now, where everything hangs in the balance. And what I want to say to the president, if I, you know, had that elevator talk with him, as they talk about in Washington, where you get, you know, caught in an elevator with somebody for 2 minutes, I'd say to him, Mr. President, you have an opportunity to go down in history not as one of the great presidents of American history, but one of the great leaders of all time, the ultimate game changer. And I know it's difficult and under your immense pressures economically, politically, but stay the course. Stay the course and run out the clock on these guys, because they have a clock.
1: And you know what else? Let's say my team loses the midterm elections in the House of Representatives. Mm-hmm. They're still not going to be able to stop the Commander-in-Chief, the President of the United States, under our Constitution, from doing what he needs to do and what he wants to do. War Powers Act, no War Powers Act, and all the rest of it. Unless they intervene in a budgetary way and literally cut us off. But that's on them if they do it. I think the president has made the effective case that we've got to end the nuclear threat and all the rest. But there are more than nuclear threats here, is your point. It is very, very important for people to understand this. And you're right. There's a choice now. Either a complete game changer in the Middle East that affects the entire world in a positive way, or we still have these scoundrels around threatening, killing, terrorism. Certainly after President Trump leaves office and there's another president. Final words.
2: Final word is we want very much for other countries to join the Abraham Accords. I think that that the president turned to Saudi Arabia, to Pakistan, to other countries, even to Iran, saying, join these accords. This is the new Middle East. But that can only happen if America shows muscle. The countries that did sign on to those accords did so because they believed that America was strong. America had their backing. And we can't have a situation where the war ends where people will think, well, America didn't see it through to the end, and we're going to have to make up in some way with Iran, an angry and wounded neighbor. That would be very bad for Israel, but I think for the entire Middle East and the world. Again, to the president, please stay the course. There are tens and tens of millions of people who are looking to you right now to do precisely that.
1: All right, Michael Oren, thank you very much. All our best to everybody over there. God bless and be safe.
2: Thank you, Mark. Thank you very much.
1: We'll be right back.
3: Fox News, I'm Sam Houston. so, holding the line with Iran. President Trump is said to be sticking to

0: his demands for a deal.
1: President Trump making clear the military option remains on the table if Iran doesn't sign his deal. Secretary of War Pete Hegseth traveled to Singapore, where he echoed President Trump's desire to reach an agreement with Iran.
0: Fox's Trey Yingst, Iran's top negotiator, has reportedly said there is no trust in the enemy's promises. Cracking down with a curfew outside an immigration detention center in Newark, New Jersey.
2: Vehicle access will be strictly limited to those with verified official business in the area. This curfew will remain in effect nightly from 9 p.m. to 6 a.m. until further notice.
0: Fox's Madeline Rivera. Yesterday, some protesters started a fire and threw fireworks. 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
8: Welcome back, America. It's always a pleasure to have America's wise man on the program. Victor Davis Hanson is a good friend, Hoover Institution senior fellow. He's got a great podcast as well. Thanks for coming, Victor. So let me ask you this question.
19: Thank you.
8: If you can put yourself in the shoes of the Iranian regime, how do you think they're looking at this right now?
19: Well, we don't know because this is a very unusual war. We have no ground troops, no embedded reporters. We don't know the extent of damage, but it seems to me that they have been economically devastated. 90% of their military is inert, but they have enough missiles, they think, and the Gulf states are so vulnerable, they think, and the Straits of Hormuz are so that traffic is a fragile entity that they can cause havoc and then delay the process, maybe hope for a global recession and drag it out until the midterms. They also are playing a very strange game. They're giving signals that the people talking to us, the quote unquote elected leaders, that they are at odds with the Revolutionary Guard. And we don't know because we've eliminated so many people if that's true, but you get the sneaking suspicion that they are the good cops and the Revolutionary Guard and the theocrats that every once in a while try to take out a carrier or hit the Kuwaitis or somebody. They're the bad cops, but they actually work in unison. And then the negotiation.

0: negotiators say to us, well, we can't control these people. We're sorry. We don't know what they're doing in the Gulf, laying mines and everything, but don't ruin the negotiations. And then that gives each of them credibility, I guess, against their competition for power. But at some point, we have to stop it. And there's a lot of ways to stop it, Mark, because militarily, it's not a problem. It's a political problem. And it involves the world economy and the midterms and everything. But I think that the president can find a way to kind of square that circle if he tells them informally there's going to be a deadline to this nonsense. And you're going to regret it, and we're going to do enough damage to your economy and your military that it's going to take you a quarter century to recover, and we're going to leave a residual force that's going to keep that strait open along with the allies. And then I think he can say that to them, because we can't continue to do this, because they interpret survival with victory. I know that sounds Orwellian, but they do. Every day that they're still there, they say, see, we took on the superpower of civilizational history, and we're still here, and they couldn't stop us. And they give no context that all of our restraint is itself imposed on us. It's humanitarian, it's political, but it's not military. And we don't have to use, great weapons. We can defeat them from the air, as we were doing, but we've lost about almost 2 months' time in these negotiations. And they interpret that as, they look at magnanimity on our part as weakness to be exploited, Mark, not as magnanimity or kindness to be reciprocated. That's just the way they do. And you can't believe anything they say, because they don't believe it's a lie. They think it's a strategic advantage not to tell the truth. So it's difficult to negotiate with them.
1: Let me ask you this question, Victor. In some ways, every war is different. We understand that. But in World War II, we required victory. We required that the Japanese surrender. We required victory. We wanted it over once and for all. It was the same thing with Germany. Italy was destroyed and so forth and so on. Obviously, tremendous amounts of damage to the civilian population, to industry, to communities, just massive throughout Europe and so forth and so on. In this case, there's a lot of pressure and a lot of people I hear saying that we can't have a victory per se. We've got to figure out how to contain them. We've got to come up with an agreement that's enforceable. And so from your perspective as a historian, I'm curious what you think. It's possible in the short term, I'm sure, but is it possible in the midterm and the long term to contain them? We have to take a break. As soon as we come back, that's my question to you. We'll be right back.
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2: Welcome back, America. Victor Davis Hanson. So does victory against Iran look different than victory, say, against Germany, Japan, Italy, and so forth?
3: Yeah, it does a little bit, because in the post-war era, we're in the era of nuclear weapons. So there's always a restraint that you can't escalate with enough damage to humiliate the enemy and ensure that he'll never again make war against you and change the government, as we did to a certain extent in Korea, but certainly in World War II. And then we're a therapeutic culture. So, you know, in an age of global communications, you miss a target and there's a CNN reporter right there saying you're a war criminal, or the International Criminal Court might indict you if you miss an artillery strike target. So there's all sorts of self-imposed restraints. But that said, human nature doesn't change, Mark, and you turn military victory into strategic resolution by making it impossible for the enemy to continue the war. You can do that by changing the government. You can do that by destroying their economy and making them, but it's more periodic rather than final. In the sense, everything is periodic. You never really ever defeat some. You try to win them over to our cause. I think that's what the president is doing. He's saying that we're going to hurt their economy to a certain extent, that they won't be able to make war, even if we don't have to be there with this full force. And we're going to try to destroy their military capability for 10 years. And then we're going to set in motion enough chaos that they won't be able to fund Hezbollah, Hamas, the Houthis, or rebuild this maybe a $500 billion loss of 50 years in their military industrial nuclear complex. We're going to make that very difficult politically for them. So if they start using all of their new money, if the blockade ever, and they start investing in the same old, the people are going to rise up. And, you know, it's not a crazy thought. The Berlin Wall fell, and it was 2 years before the Soviet Union collapsed, and weeks, but often months, for the rest of the Warsaw Pact to collapse. So I think the president thinks he's setting in motion the humiliation of this regime and making them have a lose-lose choice to either rebuild and use, when it's over, rebuild, and then if they do, they're going to alienate the people even further. So there's ways to get around these self-imposed restraints.
2: Yeah, my only problem with some of that is, number one, they don't have a nuclear weapon, so we don't have to fear that from them, thanks to what the president has done. And number two, they're already pushing the Hezbollah to continue doing what Hezbollah is doing. And number three, the Houthis have been completely untouched. And number four, Communist China and other bad actors out there, I suspect they're going to want to help Iran, especially when President Trump leaves. And if they see a weak Democrat as president, perhaps like an Obama or Biden, I think they're going to make their run for the finish line, or to do more in terms of very negative activity to us and to the Middle East. And plus, their ideology is, they think, from Allah. Your last word.
3: Yeah, well, that's a problem. We've had four administrations, and the Russians invaded Ukraine, and three of them are their neighbors in Ossetia with Bush, Obama, and Biden, but not during Trump. So if he can reestablish deterrence, at least for 2 years, I think he can quiet. The Chinese are not in a good position vis-a-vis where they were 2 years ago. Russia is not. They've lost their toehold or their clients in Venezuela and Syria and now Iran. China's hurting. We're ascendant, but we just have to manage that a little better, I think, and wrap this up. If we wrap this up, then the further problems won't escalate. And we saw that with the bombing last June, and we saw it with Venezuela, we saw it with Panama. That creates momentum. But if we get stalled in negotiations, then the people come out of the woodwork and try to take advantage, but not a strong show in Iran. That will be really deterrent.
2: Beautifully said, my friend, Victor Davis Hanson. Thank you, and I can speak for the country. God bless you, and stay well. Stay well.
3: Thank you, Mark. Much appreciated, and goodbye.
2: We'll be right back.
4: You never never know who might be taking the quiz.

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14: Saving you money, I'm Hillary Barsky. Many Americans are facing mounting financial pressures, but by making small changes to everyday habits can make a major impact on long-term wealth. Last year, nearly three-quarters of Americans failed to meet their savings and spending goals, according to a Vanguard Consumer Survey. Many people, especially those in their 30s and 40s, are falling into costly traps, including failing to boost emergency savings, delaying investing, and taking on too much debt. Financial experts say it's important to prioritize retirement savings. 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Also, don't take on financial debt, which chips away at your ability to build real wealth. And it's critical to save for an emergency fund and start to plan for your child's education early. College costs continue to rise, and many families underestimate the importance that the earlier you start to save, the less difficult it becomes in later years.
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24: Welcome back, America. Don't forget, tomorrow night, same time, same place, two great guests. We have General Jack Keane and Ben Dominich. I would say this to the Democrats and the media, the woke Reich isolationists. You've done our country a grave disservice. We should all be united behind this president, the administration, and the United States military to finish this off right to the end, to finish off this ideology, this revolution, this regime, for an opportunity for truly expansion of the Abraham Accords, peace in the region, and peace beyond that. But you're doing everything you can in a diabolical way to try and cripple this president, and the world will never forgive you. I'll see you tomorrow night on Life, Liberty, and Levin.
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25: Enforcing a curfew.
3: Curfew. I'm Pam Puso, Fox News. Another chaotic scene at an immigration detention center in New Jersey, despite measures to separate protesters from ICE agents.
4: State officials say protesters started breaching into the zone set up for law enforcement, pressing up against those police barricades and shields. Police had to disperse the crowd using tear gas and flashbang grenades. Authorities accused some people of starting a fire on the streets. The New Jersey Attorney General's office says some protesters Saturday evening also refused to follow orders to make way for cars driving employees out of Delaney Hall. They say most people gathered outside complied with the state police's request to clear a pathway. A limited number did not comply and took dangerous actions, including deploying fireworks and throwing gas canisters at law enforcement.
3: Fox's Madeline Rivera, Democratic Governor Mikey Sherrill is urging out-of-state protesters to stay away from New Jersey. As President Trump weighs a deal with Iran, he's reportedly asking for some tweaks.
6: Reports indicate President Trump is pushing for several amendments to the current proposed deal during a meeting in the Situation Room late last week. The president spoke with Fox News over the weekend, indicating that the United States is very close to a good deal.
7: I'm in no hurry. I'd like to say I'm in a hurry because, you know, gasoline prices are going to come tumbling down. But if you're going to be in a hurry, you're not going to make a good deal.
6: President Trump making clear the military option remains on the table if Iran doesn't sign his deal. Secretary of War Pete Hegseth traveled to Singapore, adding that the U.S. military capabilities are the most powerful incentive for Iran to give up its nuclear ambitions.
3: Fox's Trey Yingst. Meantime, Israeli Prime Minister Benjamin Netanyahu says he's expanding maneuvers in Lebanon to, quote, deepen Israel's grip on places that were under Hezbollah's control. 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
3: On Tuesday, voters in Los Angeles will weigh in on the race for mayor. Here's Fox's Kristen Goodwin.
25: There are 14 candidates in Los Angeles's mayoral race, including incumbent mayor Karen Bass, who is backed by California Governor Gavin Newsom and former Vice President Kamala Harris. Her top challengers are progressive LA City Council member Nithya Raman and former reality star Spencer Pratt, a registered Republican who lost his home in last year's deadly Pacific Palisades fire. It's a nonpartisan election, so all candidates will appear on the same ballot regardless of party. And there could be a winner on Tuesday if any one candidate wins more than 50% of the vote. If not, the top two candidates will face off in the November election. Kristen Goodwin, Fox News.
3: California gubernatorial candidate Steve Hilton and Los Angeles mayoral candidate Spencer Pratt are prepared for their respective primaries, which will take place June 2nd. President Trump explained to Fox what it will take for the Republican Party to win in California.
7: I don't think a Republican can win in California unless you pass the Save America Act.
3: The SAVE Act is a federal bill that would fundamentally change how Americans register to vote. President Trump has long been concerned about mail-in ballots. Maine Democratic Senate candidate Graham Plattner's campaign is validating sexual texts he sent several women 2 years ago while he was married. Plattner's wife, Amy Gertner, told a campaign aide about the texts after he launched his Senate campaign, having discovered them herself back in 2024. In a statement to the Wall Street Journal, Gertner accuses the campaign aide of betraying her trust by spreading malicious gossip and claims she and Plattner went to counseling and worked through it. A recent poll from the University of New Hampshire shows Plattner leading Maine Republican Senator Susan Collins. I'm Pam Puzo in New York, and this is Fox News.
4: evening. Hope you're having a great Saturday night. Welcome back to My View. Thanks to this president, we are closer than ever before to eliminating the nuclear threat from Iran. After Situation Room deliberations, President Trump reaffirmed America's priorities towards ending this conflict for good. He said the U.S. will dig up and destroy the remaining nuclear dust and in time bring the Middle East towards stability and peace. This is an important moment, and one that likely may never have come again if not for the courage of this administration and our incredible military. So despite the political points that some try to score over our involvement overseas or the pressure at the gas pump, the chance to remove weapons from the hands of those who would chant death to America is a chance we can't pass up. And we sat down with the president at the White House this week to understand his mindset towards these negotiations. Okay, well, Mr. President, thank you for welcoming us back here to the White House.
7: Thank you.
4: One of the things that I think everybody wants to talk about with you is Iran. Obviously, I know it's top of mind for you. You have actually said you either want a good deal or no deal at all with Iran. So what does a good deal look like for you?
7: Well, first of all, there's no deal that's good enough because the media will cover it. We're making a great deal. We're going to make it a great deal. Or we'll just go back and finish it off militarily. But this would go faster. It's probably better on a humane standpoint. There's something nice about it also. You know, save a lot of lives. Whether it's the other side or not, you save a lot of lives. But we're close to a very good deal. And if we can make it good, otherwise we just start up with the Department of War, as we call it. And it's been very successful. You saw Venezuela. It was a one-day win, and this is really a win already. We've defeated their military, essentially defeated their military. I would rather get a deal because we can open the strait immediately upon signing. The one guarantee that I have to have is that there will be no nuclear weapons. They've agreed to that. It was very interesting. They originally said, we will not develop a nuclear weapon. I said, well, what happens if you buy a nuclear weapon? So now it says we will not develop or in any way purchase a military weapon. That's a big difference. So we're getting what we want slowly. Very tough negotiators. It takes a long time. I'm in no hurry. I'd like to say I'm in a hurry because, you know, gasoline prices are going to come tumbling down. But if you're going to be in a hurry, you're not going to make a good deal. And slowly but surely, we're getting, I think, what we want. And if we don't get what we want, we're going to end it a different way.
4: So that's interesting because I think everyone has acknowledged that the United States has been in a defensive position against Iran. They've been aggressive to some extent. And we've been defensive. Is there a line that they would cross for you to go on the offensive again militarily?
7: Well, a deal that wasn't going to be good for us is the line, ultimately, because, you know, I'm playing it out and we're going to see. And that's what I do. I negotiate. They negotiate. They're very good negotiators. They're crafty. But in the end, we have all the cards because we've defeated them militarily. Look, they have no Navy. Every ship, they have 159 ships. Every one of them are at the bottom of the sea. Every single one. We take pictures of them. We have people going down taking pictures of hundreds of ships. Their Navy is totally gone, 100%. Their Air Force is totally gone, 100%. Their military, we sort of left it alone because we think that their military is somewhat moderate. They have other people that aren't moderate. We've taken them out. We've taken different forms of leadership out. We've actually left their military alone. People would be surprised to hear that. Because mistakes have been made in wars where you wipe out everybody and then you have a country that's, you know, for 40 years can never rebuild. You look at what happened with Iraq. We did so bad. That was such a foolish thing, what we did. Shouldn't have been there in the first place, by the way. And shouldn't have been in Iran. But Iran has the capability. If we didn't hit them with the B-2 bombers 9 months ago, they would have a nuclear weapon right now. And it would be a whole different story. Probably would have used it. You wouldn't have had Israel, but you probably wouldn't have had a Middle East. And then where do they go from there? And you get to see that when you see that when we went back, they had missiles aimed at Qatar, Saudi Arabia, UAE, Kuwait, Bahrain. They all got hit. And we were surprised. I was surprised. Actually, I viewed it as a positive because all those people came immediately to our side. They got hit. Now, they could have taken another view. They could have said, well, we want no part of it. Not that they like it, but they came to our side. And Iran is in a very bad position. They have no military. All they have is good talk, and they have a fake press. You know, the fake news is probably their biggest asset. And I put something out on Truth the other day that I think was very profound. It said that we wipe out their military, we wipe out their Navy, their Air Force, their anti-aircraft, we wipe out everything, we wipe out their leadership, and then we wipe out their leadership a second time. And then a two-and-a-half time, we're dealing with the other half. And by the way, they're much more reasonable, and you could say that's regime change. But I said, so they would then raise the white flag of surrender. We give up to the great American military, the most powerful military. We give up, we give up, we give up. The New York Times would say, Iran has fought bravely and has defeated the United States of America. I mean, the coverage is so bad. You have a big win in a battle, and they say you lost. You knock out their entire Navy, and they say their Navy's doing fantastically. No, it was defeated, totally defeated. And then they say,

0: It's just a terrible thing for our country. And, you know, to really be great, you need a fair media. And we don't have a fair media. I mean, that's all they can do is lie.
1: Well, that's the Democrats. They have nothing to, nothing
0: they're
1: to go on.
0: They're Democrats, okay? Yeah. They have no policy. We have a new name for them, you know, Democrats. I call them, I will always call them until they straighten up, Democrats, because they want women to be put in danger by having men play in women's sports. Think of it. They want the transgender mutilization of your children. They want open borders. We want open borders. They want high taxes. You know, they voted against the tax cuts. They voted against no taxes on tips. They voted against no taxes on Social Security. They voted against no taxes on overtime. These have been so important. But the Democrats voted against all of that. But we call them Democrats. And it works out well because I take the word dumb, take the B off, because most people don't know that, you know, dumb ends with a B, but most people don't know. And all I do is I switch the E with a U. And you have a Democrat. And I came up with that by watching Hakeem Jeffries, because he's a dumb person. And I said, he's really dumb. I said, wait a minute, he's a Democrat. So I think it works. I don't know that it's going to be as good as Pocahontas or fake news or so many of the others that we've come up with. But I mean, I'm going to just call them Democrats because I don't understand how they can be so stupid.
1: I'd imagine if you could have timed things perfectly, having a conflict just in front of the midterm elections at a time like this isn't ideal. You acknowledge the high gas prices. You have consistently been willing to do the hard things. The things that your predecessor said should have been done, but they didn't have the guts to do them. You have taken them on, and Iran is a great example of that.
0: Well, you have a problem, you know, a structural problem, because you have the midterms, you have the elections. Well, that's going to go on for hundreds of years, every 2 years. So you have really a very small window. So if you wanted to play that game, then you would wait till the midterms are over, and then the following hour, you'll attack Iran because they cannot have a nuclear weapon. Most people agree with me on that. But then it gets maybe carried into, you know, the next election, whether it's a midterm or not. So you have a very short window for doing anything having to do with war. But I don't view that window. I view it, I have to do what's right. When I attacked Venezuela, it was really, I was hit hard. Now, I did that because of what they've done to our country in terms of sending prisoners in and drugs in and all the other stuff. You know, we have drugs down 97%, fentanyl and various drugs down 97% on drugs coming in by water. Now we're starting the land, and it's going to be very, it's actually easier. The land is much easier. You know, the drug boats that are, for the most part, no longer with us. In fact, the 3%, we're trying to figure out who would do that. I mean, they obviously don't watch television or don't watch the news, but that was very unpopular. As soon as I won, it became unbelievably popular. Well, we're winning Iran. It's a total win for us. I mean, we had to do it. Look. Two things with them. Number one, the strait has to be opened immediately and has to be free, no tolls, et cetera, et cetera. And number two is they can't have a nuclear weapon. That's all there is. It's very simple. And then we're going to get out of there. And we don't need the strait. You know, we don't need it because we have more. So we produce now, because of us, me, we produce more oil than Saudi Arabia and Russia combined times two. Think of that. We double what they do. Add Saudi Arabia and Russia, multiply it times two. And we're going to be much higher. We're the oil superpower, far greater than even Saudi Arabia, even Russia. But you add them up. These are two big monsters. You add them up, and we double it. We have a great country. We've had tremendous success. We have done things that are unbelievable. And I have tremendous support from Republicans. I mean, I never get support from Democrats. It's a different world than it was. It used to be they'd get together, they'd have lunch, they'd fight a little bit, and they'd have bipartisan. I'm not sure that's possible because everything's so different. I want closed borders. I want people coming in legally. They want open borders. They want every criminal in the world to pour into our country. There are 25 million people, many of whom were criminals. 11,888 were murderers. Most of them committed more than one murder. I don't want them in our country. I'm sorry. And, you know, so there are things like transgender mutilization of your children. They want that. They want men to play in women's sports. They want all these things. So I don't know. People say, can you ever get together? I don't know. I mean, you know, the policies are so different. I want borders. They don't want borders. They want to get rid of, you know, they want to get rid of your Second Amendment. I have to protect the Second Amendment. Then I have protected it. But we've done a lot. We've done really a lot. And more people are working in the United States right now than at any time ever before. We have more people working. We have $18 trillion, as you've heard many times. I say it all the time. Now, I haven't included the 12th month, but for 11 months, we have $18 trillion with a T. Coming into our country. Biden in 4 years had a lot less than $1 trillion. And I will say this, if they won this election, I don't think we'd have a country anymore.
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1: There have been so many accomplishments. One of them that you didn't even mention, rooting out fraud in our country, which I think has meant so much to the American people.
2: I think we can balance our budget, and JD's doing a great job with his team. And they've caught already hundreds of billions of dollars of fraud. And they haven't even gotten to California yet. California is very fraud. The whole thing is a fraud. The whole deal, their elections are a fraud. Their mail-in votes are a fraud. But on the economic standpoint, if we find half of the fraud that's going on in this country, and we will, we're going to have a balanced budget very soon. Think of it.
1: It's amazing.
2: Which we haven't had for 30 years.
1: Well, despite all of the great things, we know as we head towards the midterms, you will have more Democrats out there talking about something that they have no business talking about, which is affordability.
2: Yeah.
1: And that is what they have said they want to run these midterms on. Obviously, you have set the country up so perfectly to make life more affordable on the other side of the Iran conflict. What is your message going to be, though?
2: What they are is they're good salesmen, but they have no policy. Their policy is horrible. I don't understand it. They never change it. I hate to bring it up. I like to bring it up just before the elections because they won't change men playing in women's sports. They won't, this transgender, this guy running in Texas, he says there are six genders. He wears a mask all the time. You know, he's a disaster candidate, I'll tell you. I think Ken Paxton's going to absolutely just destroy him. I'm going to go out and do rallies for him. I think that, you look at their policy, you don't even understand. How can they want this? And as far as polling goes, it polls at, they always say 80-20. I think many of these things are 97-3. I think they're 100-0. I mean, did you see where CNN did a poll on me and I was 100% with MAGA? They couldn't believe it. Harry Enten, who seems like a nice guy, he's pretty legit. He gives me a lot of good polls, I'll tell you, but which means he's in trouble. His job must be in trouble. But he did a poll about the Republican Party and MAGA and Trump's popularity. And he said,

0: He's at 100%. I don't believe that. Actually 100%. Paul. Well, you saw that in the election the other night, you know?
1: Well, that's a great point. All of your candidates, your record so far this primary season has been perfect. 9 Senate, 101 House, 8 gubernatorial candidates that you endorsed all advanced to the general election. I mean, that is remarkable.
0: So I'm at 87% in general elections. Nobody talks about that. That's pretty good, too. We have very bad elections. We have to pass. We really have to pass Save America Act. Save America Act is voter ID, very important. Proof of citizenship and no mail-in ballots, with exceptions if you're in the military or you're disabled or you're sick or something, or you're going on vacation. You know, I'll be liberal on that subject, okay, to use a term that nobody uses anymore. But no, with exceptions. And the mail-in ballots, no other country in the world is doing mail-in voting anymore because it's a fraud. You cannot keep it honest. There's no way of keeping it honest. The Republican Senate has to get going. The House has passed it. And the Republican Senate has to get going. They have to. They have no choice. One of the things I'm proud of is that, and I like John Cornyn. He's a good guy. But, you know, I think that I think we need some change. And Ken Paxton's going to be great. But if you remember, Ken Paxton was, he lost the primary by 2 points. And then he won by almost 30. That was after I endorsed him. So he lost the primary by 2. And then he won by 30 after I endorsed him. He won by 30 points. And I think he's going to be a great senator.
1: So next week in California, they will hold their primaries for their governor's race. And obviously, people are paying very close attention to the mayor race there in Los Angeles. Spencer Pratt has come out very hot. People are interested in this. You endorse Steve Hilton. Any predictions for what we might see happen in California, despite the fact that we know it's a little wonky there?
0: You know, they don't have voting booths. Everything's by mail. So I'd like to say, and I'm a friend of Steve, I think Steve is great, and I endorse him. But, you know, I know the system very well. I don't think a Republican can win in California unless you pass the Save America Act. Then they're going to have to show proof of citizenship. They're going to have to get rid of their mail-in voting. No other country. Remember, France used to do it. They ended it because it was, it was rigged. And you can't do that. You can't have that.
1: Absolutely. Last week, you had the Giants quarterback, Jackson Dart, join you on stage at a rally. And as predicted, I think we could all predict it, all of the haters, all the crazy people came out for him, showed him a lot of animosity for being on stage with you. Do you have any idea why it is that the Trump derangement syndrome with some of these people is so strong that you live rent-free in their heads and they can't help themselves but to be outraged about somebody joining you on stage?
0: Well, first of all, I wish I looked just like Jackson. This is a guy. I said, is he a male model or what? He's a handsome guy, like a beautiful guy, and a, you know, conservative guy. He said, I love you, sir. And I didn't know he was doing it, you know, but he's potentially a great quarterback. He's a young boy. He had just really started. But when he's in a game, he moves the team. And I didn't know him, but I watched him a little bit, and he really moves the team. He's got tremendous potential. If he stays healthy, he's going to be a great guy. Remember this. I won the popular vote by a lot, landslides. I won everything. I won. If you look, there's another category that people don't look at, but that's the one that's very important because they color the maps by that. That's why the map is all red, except for 2 lines on each side, east and west. And I won counties 87% in the United States. So when Jackson gets harassed a little bit, he's also loved more because we have more people than they do. And a lot of the people that you think, like people in Los Angeles, wealthy people that I see them all the time, they're hitting me a little bit. And they meet me and they said, sir, I voted for you. I said, I know, I can tell. Guys voted for me. I can tell you people on television that knock me all the time voted for me. And if they have a choice between paying much higher taxes, the Democrats wanted high taxes, I wanted low taxes. I'm right, because that's why the economy is booming. Look, we have a war going on and the economy is booming. We have a war going on. And you know, today, we just hit another number 69 is all-time high today. And we have a war going on.
1: Well, we're a few weeks away. You can see outside the construction is happening from this amazing, historic UFC event. It's obviously right outside on the White House lawn. It coincides with your 80th birthday, which is incredible.
0: I hate to hear that name. And that's on June 14th, and it's the hardest ticket. I have never been asked for people, everybody wants, I'm going to make more enemies. And it's about 4,000 seats, and then they're going to have close to 100,000 people in the back where they're putting up 8 massive screens. And it's all free. It's all free. It's really a contribution from UFC to 250, meaning the 250 years our country, our great country. So it was a great thing for UFC. And then we have Roger Penske coming with Indy in August, and we're going to have a tremendous Indy race. It's going to be around the Capitol. It's all set up. It's going to be around the Capitol. That'll be great. We're doing some amazing things for the 200. And we've never done this before. But what we're doing with UFC, I've never seen anything like it. And he's building an arena. He is. They're building it. And great job. Every crane. I see everything. I like it. Brand new cranes. Brand new everything. Everything's beautiful. Everything's like money, money, money. And they're building a great arena. And June 14th is, which by happenstance is my birthday. It was not set up that way. Everyone says, oh, he did it for his birthday. And it's Sunday night, June 14th. It happens to be Flag Day. And it happens to be my birthday. But that happened to be the best night for it. And it's going to be something that's going to be very exciting.
1: Well, Mr. President, thank you for sitting down with me. Should we go check what's going on outside?
0: Let's go.
1: Let's go. We'll see that octagon plus an exclusive tour of the East Wing Ballroom.
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2: Welcome to Fox News Live. I'm Jackie Ibanez in New York. Much of the world still waiting to see if President Trump will accept a tentative agreement to end the U.S. war with Iran. Mr. Trump was briefed on the latest proposal in the Situation Room yesterday. Now, the deal would reportedly reopen the Strait of Hormuz and ease U.S. restrictions on Iranian ports and frozen assets. It would also give negotiators 60 days to iron out a longer-term agreement on Iran's nuclear program and enriched uranium stockpile. Defense Secretary Pete Hegseth says the U.S. is ready to resume military action if needed. Meantime, Israel is moving its troops deeper into Lebanon. The move comes a day after Israel and Lebanon held their first direct military talks in decades to keep the ceasefire between Israel and Hezbollah on

0: on track. The Iranian-backed group isn't talking, taking parts in those talks either. I'm Jackie Abanez. Back to Laura Trump.
1: With everything happening in the world, Donald Trump remains laser-focused on building a fancy ballroom to host his fancy balls.
2: It's the ballroom heard around the world. This is most certainly not popular.
3: Nobody asked. We didn't. I don't remember asking for a ballroom.
4: Well, there they are, the liberal media who spent the last decade demonizing Donald Trump. And we've seen the results of their dangerous rhetoric. This president has faced too many attempts on his life. So it makes sense that he'd want a secure place to host formal events, not only to protect himself, but to protect our leaders for generations to come. Unsurprisingly, those same left-wing pundits are melting down over the ballroom project. So what's all the fuss about? Well, I got an exclusive tour of the construction site from the president himself to find out what's really going on.
5: This will be the entrance into the ballroom. The ballroom will be right here. This is a glass, beautiful glass tunnel. Beautiful tunnel that goes right into the ballroom. Ballroom's right there. Pretty good, right?
6: You've had so much fun, I feel like, designing this.
5: Well, I did. It's going to be one of the greatest. I would say it will be the greatest facility of its kind ever built, by far. Mm-hmm. There'll never be anything like it. And we're ahead of schedule. We're right on budget.
6: That's par for course.
5: And it's a gift from me and from great patriots that, you know, it's going to cost the country nothing.
6: But you still had Democrats and people try to stop you with legal challenges, and it's like,
5: well, they want to stop
6: crazy.
5: Only because it's me. If anybody else were doing it, they'd say, you know, but they want to stop. But no, the ballroom is a gift to America from me and from Apple and from lots of great people and companies, and $400 million. It was going to be two, and we doubled it up because they needed more space. The military is involved. The Secret Service is involved. It's a very secure, most secure facility ever built. And obviously, with the way the world is now, that's very important. When you have President Xi, you have the King and Queen of England. We had the King and Queen in this room.
6: Yeah, right here.
5: But we could hold 107 people. Mm-hmm. And we would have had 2,000 people. We're going to have one that nobody will have anything like what we have. So, but you come in and you have the entire White House main floor, cocktails, everything. And then they go into the door and they go into the dinner. They have dinner. Yeah.
6: You're also doing a lot, and we can walk outside here. You're doing so much to beautify Washington,
5: yeah.
6: D.C. You have the Triumphal Arch. Tell me about the design of that, because I know you've showed me a couple versions.
5: It's going to be very much like the Arc de Triomphe in Paris, mm-hmm. except a larger version, more beautiful even, but that's my favorite one, but more beautiful. It'll be built right by the Arlington Bridge, the Arlington Memorial Bridge, which is beautiful. It was planned for 200 years already, and never got built. They actually started it, and it stopped during the Civil War. Uh-huh. They had the Civil War. That was a good reason. They started it. They actually built some cornices and things, but it's going to be fantastic. It was meant for it. It was meant for it. The circle's been there for almost 200 years, and they never got it built, and we're going to get that built. We're doing one that's really interesting, the Reflecting Pond. It was a disaster, built in 1922. President Obama spent $100 million and destroyed it further. And then Biden got involved and spent a lot of money and destroyed it. And I'm going to spend a tiny fraction of that money, and it should open in about a week. It was going to take them 4 years to get it built.
6: Crazy.
5: And it's going to take me about 4 weeks.
6: Well, I think you talk to people who live in D.C., and they will say that it was just overrun with algae, and it was green
5: it was
6: and
5: disgusting.
6: Murky.
5: Yeah, that
6: and
5: was,
6: you're
5: that's a beautiful.
6: That.
5: And if you lay it on its side, it's taller than any building in the world. It's over 2,000, almost 2,500 feet long. And it leaked. It had stone. They had a process. It was going to cost $400 million. It was going to take 4 years to build. I'm doing it for probably $14, $15 million. I'm doing the super job. And it's going to take me a few weeks. Think of that.
6: I know.
5: And it's going to be much better. I'm using swimming pool material. It's going to be blue, beautiful blue, which is what they always wanted. So we've been working on it for the last 4 weeks, 5 weeks, and it's going to be incredible. And it's going to open in another week or so. I want to open before July 4th. That's mm-hmm. the main thing. So this is the Gray White House.
6: Never a dull moment around here. You've got things going all the time.
5: I do.
6: 6 a.m. to 11:30 p.m.
5: See, we're fixing. These are the greatest fixers there are. These guys have more talent. How's it coming out, fellas? Good?
7: Yeah.
5: Better than you thought even, right?
7: Yeah.
5: Then I'm going to put you in the front where the cars come in. You know, they have like 200 coats of paint. We're going to strip it and make it good. Good. This is looking good now, huh? Thank you, fellas.
6: Great job, guys.
5: So this is the arena that's being built, the UFC.
6: It is huge.
5: And it's right at the front door to the White House. And you'll never see it again. It's never happened before, and you'll never see it again. And it's great. And the UFC is going to have all of their best fighters in the world. They're all coming that night. They all say, we want to fight at the White House. And Dana's an amazing man. He's done an amazing job. He's put together something that this would be the highest rated event, maybe one of them ever in sports.
6: Well, you know, Dana always talks about the fact that when UFC was just at its beginning, you gave him an opportunity when a lot of people didn't. And I think it really forged a friendship for you guys.
5: What he's done is amazing. I'm not sure anybody could have done it but him.
6: No.
5: You don't usually say that, but not many people could have. He's a very special man. But this is going, and it's all free. It's going to soldiers. It's going, we're going to have over 100,000, maybe 100,000 people in the park across the street. Eight giant screens and all free.
6: Great. All right. Now let's check out what we got, the main event here.
5: See the people working on the White House walls.
6: Constant work going on around here. Construction.
5: Yeah, well, it's going to be.
6: Cranes.
5: When I leave, this will be in the best shape it's ever been in.
6: And this is far more than a ballroom. Like you said, this goes down.
5: This is a massive complex.
6: Stories.
5: Yep. This is a massive complex and very much related to the military, very much related to Secret Service.
6: And what is our projected end date here?
5: Well, we'll have this. I'll have this. Actually, the funny thing is that from the standpoint of usage, other presidents will have it for 200 years. I'll have it for about 6 months. In other words, when it's finished, I'll only have it for six. I'll only have the use of it for 6 months. It's a great facility, and we're going to have the inauguration here.
6: Oh, wow.
5: We'll have the inauguration here. It's going to hold, like, I had mine in the Capitol. In the Capitol, I had 902 people, and it was still beautiful, but it was 902 people, and it's not safe like this. This would be totally safe. I'm going to look over here anyway because I want to see what's happening. Pretty good, fellas, huh?
6: Well, the best part is this is what you used to do as
5: this
6: a developer.
5: This is what I did.
6: You love going
5: I did this better than anybody, although your man is very good.
6: He's
5: Eric,
6: not bad.
5: I have to say, Eric Trump is a really good builder.
6: Yeah.
5: He has the gene.
6: Yep.
5: He has a gene that I have. I have my gene. And Eric really has it. He's done a great job. He's a fantastic builder. He looked at this, understood it immediately. Look at the amount of rebar in there. That's not a normal situation, is what I'm saying. This is not what you do for a normal floor. Look at that. It's all rebar.
6: Now, how often are you coming out here to check the progress?
5: Well, a lot.
6: Yeah.
5: But I can also check it right from the windows.
6: That's
5: pretty
6: great.
5: Good. This is all
6: main floor right
5: military.
6: Here. But we're standing on what'll be kind of the ground floor of the ballroom.
5: Yeah, this will be the kitchen floor.
6: Oh, the kitchen. And then the floor above, there'll be one above that.
5: And then you have the drone ports, and you have the sniper ports, and you have everything above.
6: Wow. Can't
5: it's all
6: wait.
5: One unified unit. Yeah, it's really.
6: We can't wait to see.
5: It's going to be great. I love to watch it. So this room was falling apart, falling down. It was done by Jackie O. The tiles were all broken. The wall was literally falling down. It's called the Palm Room, done by Jackie Onassis. We put new chandeliers up, but we fixed the whole room. And the final touch was the marble. And see, it's bookmatched perfectly. You don't see that. It's a perfect bookmatch.
6: It's night and day in this room from what it was before.
5: People,
6: it's beautiful. I know, that's very impressive.
5: I had a metal piece. It's the marble guy saying,
6: no, that's much better.
5: Oh, I can bookmatch that. Look, he cut it out of the marble.
6: That's impressive.
5: As opposed to having a piece of metal.
6: Yeah.
5: Right? So this is the Presidential Walk of Fame, George Washington. You have all the presidents down to myself. And this is a brass plaque. The Rose Garden was created over a century ago. In 1903, First Lady Edith Roosevelt established a colonial-style garden along the West Colonnade, West Wing, just outside of the all-powerful cabinet room, which is over there. So this is a history of it. I did this. And this is a plaque. Now, most people would put brass on top of a piece of wood. It would be called laminated. And then in about 2 years, you'd see the brass falling on the floor. You know, we'll delaminate. This is, look, solid brass. Same thing with this. This is all solid, beautiful, solid brass. And this is all the presidents. And then we make the turn for future presidents. They make the turn and they go up. This granite was just put, the floor was badly broken. Mm-hmm. It was slate. Slate's not a good flooring material to start off with. And Oh, you haven't seen this yet, have you?
6: No, this is the first time I've seen the whole thing done. You were finishing it last time.
5: It's highly polished.
6: It looks beautiful.
5: And this is now black and white goes together. Green, yeah, always black and white is a good combination.
6: I think I told you I like the darker on here.
5: And this is all granite. This stone can last a million years. This is the
6: and
5: highest.
6: It's already rate. Easier to walk on than what was here before.
5: It's great. Well, the other was broken.
6: But I think we got to acknowledge everyone's favorite one.
5: Well, you have Barack Hussein Obama, who's... We give a description, and you have the guy with the auto pen.
6: So these two are definitely favorites. This one gets a lot of attention, though.
5: I'll move over here. So this one is Sleepy Joe Biden, and that's the auto pen, and we use that because he signed almost everything with an auto pen. He didn't sign it himself because he wasn't capable enough to do it. And it's a disgrace that that could have happened to our country.
6: Absolutely.
5: A real disgrace. So we talk about it here. And here's your new walkway right here. This just opened last week, actually. And I replaced the stone because the stone was literally all broken.
6: Yeah.
5: And if they walk to the Oval Office and the West Wing, this leads to the West Wing, and they're walking on broken stone. So
6: it looks great.
5: Come on inside. I'll take you inside. And we finish off at the Oval Office, which
6: not
5: is
6: bad.
5: The most powerful office anywhere in the world. People walk in, even the King and Queen of UK, the United Kingdom. King Charles walked in last week with his great wife. She's terrific, Camilla. And she looked and she said, oh, this is the Oval Office. And, you know, they have Buckingham Palace and places, but the most powerful room in the world right here.
4: We are so grateful to the president for being incredibly generous with his time this week. And up next, one of his endorsed candidates joins the show, Bruce Blakeman, on his mission to flip New York and give Mayor Mondani a reality check, coming up next.
7: Fox News, I'm Paul Stevens. President Trump reportedly wants some amendments made to any possible peace deal with Iran, but is not publicly backing down.
5: I'm in no hurry. I'd like to say I'm in a hurry because, you know, gasoline prices are going to come tumbling down. But if you're going to be in a hurry, you're not going to make a good deal. And slowly but surely, we're getting, I think, what we want. And if we don't get what we want, we're going to end it a different way.
7: And that's the president on Fox's My View with Laura Trump. New Jersey's governor asking for calm from anti-ICE protesters in Newark.
8: I urge those protesting outside of Delaney Hall to bring the temperature down so we can focus on the detainees and their families. So comply with the lawful orders from local and state law enforcement and let advocates, faith leaders, and members of this community continue their work.
7: Governor Mikey Sherrill, America's listening to Fox News.
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0: office anywhere in the world. People walk in, even the King and Queen of UK, the United Kingdom. King Charles walked in last week with his great wife. She's terrific, Camilla. And she looked and she said, oh, this is the Oval Office. And, you know, they have Buckingham Palace and places, but the most powerful room in the world right here.
1: We are so grateful to the president for being incredibly generous with his time this week. And up next, one of his endorsed candidates joins the show, Bruce Blakeman, on his mission to flip New York and give Mayor Mamdani a reality check, coming up next.
2: Stevens, President Trump reportedly wants some amendments made to any possible peace deal with Iran, but is not publicly backing down.
0: I'm in no hurry. I'd like to say I'm in a hurry because, you know, gasoline prices are going to come tumbling down. But if you're going to be in a hurry, you're not going to make a good deal. And slowly but surely, we're getting, I think, what we want. And if we don't get what we want, we're going to end it a different way.
2: And that's the president on Fox's My View with Laura Trump. New Jersey's governor asking for calm from anti-ICE protesters in Newark.
3: I urge those protesting outside of Delaney Hall to bring the temperature down so we can focus on the detainees and their families. So comply with the lawful orders from local and state law enforcement and let advocates, faith leaders, and members of this community continue their work.
2: Governor Mikey Sherrill, America's listening to Fox News.
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0: Paul Stevens. President Trump reportedly wants some amendments made to any possible peace deal with Iran, but is not publicly backing down.
1: I'm in no hurry. I'd like to say I'm in a hurry because, you know, gasoline prices are going to come tumbling down. But if you're going to be in a hurry, you're not going to make a good deal. And slowly but surely, we're getting, I think, what we want. And if we don't get what we want, we're going to end it a different way.
0: And that's the president on Fox's My View with Laura Trump. New Jersey's governor asking for calm from anti-ICE protesters in Newark.
2: I urge those protesting outside of Delaney Hall to bring the temperature down so we can focus on the detainees and their families. So comply with the lawful orders from local and state law enforcement and let advocates, faith leaders, and members of this community continue their work.
0: Governor Mikey Sherrill, America's listening to Fox News.
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13: If you live in or visit New York City, you may have noticed there's a new sheriff in town. Only this sheriff isn't going after the bad guys. He's going after the people already struggling to afford life in the Big Apple. Mayor Zoran Mamdani's socialist agenda is taking shape, while Governor Kathy Hochul continues statewide

0: policies that drive up costs, push out businesses, and send residents fleeing the state. This week, I sat down with Republican gubernatorial candidate Bruce Blakeman to discuss his plan to turn that tide this November. Bruce, thank you so much. I'm excited to sit down with you.
1: Thank you. It's my honor.
0: Yeah. Well, listen, obviously, you're running for governor of New York, and I kind of want to start maybe just by acknowledging what's been going on across the border in New Jersey. It's been a little crazy at one of these ICE facilities. We've seen a lot of these anti-ICE protesters out, a lot of elected Democrats and leadership in the Democrat Party there as well. And this is something that I think New Yorkers should be paying attention to, because Kathy Hochul is preparing to sign new sweeping sanctuary policies into law. And I know out of Nassau County, you guys are actually looking into legal action against this. So give us the lay of the land. What's going on with all
1: this? First of all, it's a disgrace what's going on in New Jersey. Elected officials should be supporting federal law enforcement agents. And Kathy Hochul here in New York, she's supporting a law that was just passed. She'll sign it into law that will restrict our ability to work with ICE agents and federal agents. In my county, I have the most comprehensive agreement with ICE probably in the whole United States. And as a result, we removed 2,000 illegal migrants with criminal records last month alone.
0: Wow.
1: Last year, I should say. We're talking attempted murder, rape, burglary, robbery, drug dealing, gang activity. They're out of the county, they're out of the state, they're out of the country, and we've made for safer communities. And now Kathy Hochul wants to stop us from working with ICE agents. It's a disgrace. She is the most pro-criminal governor in the whole United States of America.
0: Well, I guess none of this should really surprise anyone, because she has sort of gotten on board with a lot of the far left policies of radicals like the current mayor of New York City, Zohran Mamdani. They are making promises to people, and they made promises to people, especially Mamdani, that now they're having a hard time keeping. For example, Mamdani wanted to make things more affordable, he said, for New Yorkers. Now, his way of going about doing that has been a little crazy. Socialism, of course. But how would you address the fact that a lot of people are finding it very challenging to afford life in New York State right now?
1: Well, first of all, we're the most overtaxed state in the United States. We're the most overregulated state. That's why businesses are leaving. Our utility bills are 70% higher than the national average. So what I'll do is I'm going to cut electric bills in half by getting rid of the green energy scam, which is nothing more than the slush fund for green energy projects that are like science projects. We spend billions of dollars. They produce very little energy, very costly. And I will get rid of that day one. I will cut your utility bills in half. And on top of that, we will reduce taxes for a homeowner, for people who are our homeowners, will reduce their property taxes. We'll reduce the income tax on individuals making $50,000 or less and couples making $100,000 or less, and make it more affordable, create economic activity, create better jobs, and keep businesses here in New York, because they're leaving in droves because of Kathy Hochul's failed policies.
0: Well, we all remember Kathy Hochul kind of begging people to come back to New York State, obviously. You know, you've lost around $45 billion of taxable income right here in New York. And in terms of getting some of those people back, or maybe stopping some of that exodus, these sound like great ideas. Is there more that you think can be done to encourage people to stay in New York, or maybe even come back?
1: Well, we've got to cut regulations, number one, and make it easier for businesses to operate, create economic development. Young people want better paying jobs. They want better benefits. You make it more affordable by putting more money in their pocket so they get to choose how they want to spend their money rather than government. That's what young people want. We need vibrant communities, but you have to be safe. And if it's not safe, people don't want to live in your state. They don't want to live in communities in your state. So by cooperating with ICE, by investing in law enforcement, just in the last 2 weeks, I've hired 280 new police officers in my county. And I win in a landslide in my county, and there's 110,000 more Democrats, because people, I don't care whether you're Republican, Democrat, Independent, they want safer communities. They want economic development. They want affordable communities. And you do that by putting more money in people's pockets.
0: Well, if you become governor of New York, you will have to work with the current mayor of New York City, Zohran Mamdani. Bruce, how are you going to do that?
1: Well, listen, if he behaves himself, we'll get along fine. But the fact of the matter is that I will control the purse strings to the city of New York, number one. Number two, I have the ability to take over agencies. If he's not enforcing the law, I will make sure the law is enforced in New York City. And if he commits egregious acts of lawlessness here in New York City, or if he tries to ruin the financial capital of America, New York City, then I'll take more drastic measures, which could include removing him from office.
0: Wow. Well, that could be music to a lot of people's ears. Now, you are running for governor in a state where Democrats rate 2-1 versus Republicans, right, in terms of registered voters. But we all know that it's kind of won in the independents, right? So what is your pitch to independents right now? What are you saying to people out there who kind of just walk in the middle?
1: So take a look at my 4 years in office. My county is larger than 8 states, so in fact, I'm like a governor. I've had no tax increases in 4 years, haven't increased taxes a penny. In fact, I reduced taxes by $150 million. I've gotten 7 bond upgradings, 4 budget surpluses, and U.S. News and World Report says we're the safest county in America. That's what I want to do for New York State, make it safer, make it more affordable, put more money in people's pockets, create more jobs. And again, it all starts with safety. Public safety is number one.
0: Well, there are a lot of Democrats who represent New York. You've got, of course, Chuck Schumer, Hakeem Jeffries, AOC. But it seems like they are all more focused on their own power and attacking President Trump than doing anything for their constituents here in New York. What would your message be to them, or maybe some advice for them, Bruce?
1: My advice to them is to work with President Trump. He loves New York. We talk about it all the time. He wants to help New York, but he doesn't want to help them with the failed policies that they have now with overtaxing people and charging 70% more for electric bills than the rest of the nation. He wants to work with an administration that will create economic prosperity by cutting taxes, cutting utility rates, creating better jobs.
0: No one wants to see New York come back more than President Donald J. Trump. And maybe Bruce Blakeman, we'll see it happen with you as the next governor here. We'll see what happens. Good luck.
1: Absolutely. Thank you so much.
0: Thank you. More My View minutes away.
2: Some people think that Talk Sport's just a clever name, that we just talk sport. But that's absolute balderdash. We breathe it, dream it, think it, play it, and eat it for breakfast, wrapped up in an English muffin. 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
0: As always, I want to say thank you so much for spending part of your Saturday night right here with me. 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
1: Players who own a PlayStation 4 won't be able to enjoy the next Call of Duty game. Developer Activision confirming in a post on X, the next installment in the popular shooter franchise will not be developed for the previous generation console. This will be the first game in the franchise not supported by the PS4 since 2013's Call of Duty Ghosts. It comes as several developers, including Sony, have also begun winding down their support for the console. Roblox revealing a new program for creators. The online game creation platform describing the upcoming Roblox Reality as a hybrid architecture system designed to help develop photorealistic visuals. Roblox says the upscaler integrates their existing cloud system and game engine with AI-supported video world models, allowing for more enhanced graphics and detailed textures. An early version of Roblox Reality is set to be released later this year or in early 2027. Brian Holmgren, Fox News.
2: I'm Gianna Gelosi with your Fox True Crime Minute. New court filings in an Iowa murder case offer a glimpse of the prosecution's evidence in a fatal shooting that shook the real estate industry 15 years ago. 53-year-old Kristen Ramsey was arrested last month for first-degree murder in the April 2011 death of Ashley Auckland. Auckland was working an open house at a model townhouse when she was shot in the face and the chest at close range. Court documents say a woman who was in the neighboring townhome said she heard two loud noises a few seconds apart, then saw Ramsey by the model home's front door before she was seen by her car talking on her phone. The filings show that call was to an employee of the company that owned the development. At the time, Ramsey was a sales manager. After Ramsey drove off erratically, the witness went to the home and found Auckland unresponsive. Two search warrants were executed at Ramsey's home, including one carried out less than a month after the shooting. In both cases, the document says authorities found guns, illegal substances, and posters threatening violence. There's more on the story at foxnews.com or subscribe to the Fox True Crime Podcast. I'm Gianna Gelosi with your Fox True Crime Minute.
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3: We're still waiting. I'm Paul Stevens, Fox News. President Trump has reportedly responded to a peace deal that U.S. and Iranian negotiators reached last week.
4: Reports indicate President Trump is holding the line in negotiations with Iran, demanding several amendments to the proposed agreement during a Situation Room meeting late last week. Now, the president spoke with Fox News over the weekend, indicating the United States is very close to a good deal. President Trump making clear the military option remains on the table if Iran doesn't sign his deal. Secretary of War Pete Hegseth traveled to Singapore, where he echoed President Trump's desire to reach an agreement with Iran, adding that the U.S. military capabilities are the most powerful incentive for Iran to give up its nuclear ambitions.
3: And that's Fox's Trey Yingston, Tel Aviv. Meantime, Israeli troops capturing a strategic mountain topped with a Crusader-built castle in southern Lebanon. This, they say, in the deepest incursion to the country in more than a quarter century by Israeli forces. Protests, meantime, continue outside an ICE facility in New Jersey, where protesters say detainees are holding a hunger strike over poor living conditions.
5: State officials say protesters started breaching into the zone set up for law enforcement, pressing up against those police barricades and shields. Police had to disperse the crowd using tear gas and flashbang grenades. Authorities accused some people of starting a fire on the streets. The New Jersey Attorney General's office says some protesters Saturday evening also refused to follow orders to make way for cars driving employees out of Delaney Hall. They say most people gathered outside complied with the state police's request to clear a pathway. A limited number did not comply and took dangerous actions, including deploying fireworks and throwing gas canisters at law enforcement.
3: And that is Fox's Madeline Rivera. 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
1: Very tight security in New York City today for the annual Israel Day Parade.
2: The 78th Israel Day Parade will feature floats and marching bands on the city's famed Fifth Avenue. At a security briefing, NYPD Commissioner Jessica Tisch, an honorary parade grand marshal, noted the heightened threat environment.
3: To be blunt, we are not messing around with security at this year's parade.
2: Mayor Zohran Mamdani will not attend, reiterating a campaign pledge.
4: And I also said on that same campaign that I would have a responsibility as the mayor of the city to ensure the safety and security of each and every New Yorker. And I don't believe that my presence as the mayor should determine whether or not a New Yorker is safe or secure.
2: This year's parade theme is Proud Americans, Proud Zionists. In New York City, Tanya J. Powers, Fox News.
1: And there's an app now available for parents who want to manage their child's Trump account.
5: Treasury Secretary Scott Bessent says Trump accounts are the most important government benefit for young people since the GI Bill, announcing an app now available on Google and Apple platforms for parents to manage the investment accounts. Parents can begin contributing to the accounts beginning on July 4th. And for children born between 2025 and 2028, the federal government is contributing a one-time $1,000 seed investment. Any adult can contribute as much as $5,000 a year. State and local governments and nonprofit organizations can also make contributions. As of last week, nearly 6 million accounts had been created. At the White House, Jared Halpern, Fox News.
1: Organizers announcing Saturday that President Trump will now head a celebration of America's 250th anniversary called the Great American State Fair. The event has faced challenges with several musical guests backing out, due in part to its connections to the president. The event set to kick off June 25th on the National Mall in D.C. I'm Paul Stevens. This is Fox News.
6: I'm Jimmy Fallon, and this is Fox News Saturday Night. Come on, hop in.

you so much for coming. It's actually going to be a quick show because, as you can see, I've just landed a role in the new Miami Vice. The new Miami Vice is weird. They're actually New York City cops, but they moved to Florida because their mayor's a socialist. Plus, he wants to fire one of them for being Jewish. It's a whole to-do. But you guys are here, so welcome to Fox News Saturday night. Let's go. Let's go. Let's go. We got such an outrageously good show. Fox News Sunday host Shannon Bream back on the program. Yeah. If we're being honest, Shannon Bream is way too classy for my show, okay? Let's just own it. But it's actually a perfect place to promote her show because she comes on TV Sunday mornings when most of my biggest fans are just posting bail. So, you know, it's nice. Plus, she gets to count my viewers twice in the ratings because they're usually seeing double at that hour. So it's nice, but it's okay. We're psyched for Shannon, and dig this, former CIA agent Mike Baker, back in the house. Baker. So Baker's here to discuss a new report that the CIA is hunting for humans who have alien DNA because their ancestors may have slept with aliens. Like, this is a real thing. They're supposedly humans, but they've got like bigger eyes, weird features like aliens. I thought the story was a joke until they released the picture. Stop it, Jimmy. That's not an alien. That's the donkey from Shrek. Come on.

0: doing here? But either way you slice it, this was a weird week of news. The good news is it took off like a rocket. The bad news is the rocket. That whole thing. Yeah, that whole thing. Not good. Bang. There it goes. And that is why you never hire a rocket engineer who got their degree at the Quality Learing Center. You never, never, never. Straight A's, I don't care. No, thank you. It was actually a Blue Origin rocket. Luckily, there was nobody on board. But they're actually very thankful the explosion happened in Florida. Because if that happened in California, Gavin Newsom would have no water in the fire hydrants. You know what I mean? That thing would be burning for days, okay? Gavin Newsom, by the way, is actually catching heat in California from Californians because his new state budget carved out $33,000 for a painting of himself. Right? Technically speaking, this is the world's most expensive pick. Of course, Gavin Newsom was not the politician making the most headlines this week, because the Texas Senate race is officially set after Ken Paxton beat John Cornyn by 25 points in the Republican primary. This guy's excited. 25-point margin of victory, or as they call it in Texas, a shit ton. You got to get your southern metrics right. I always screw it up. You know, in Alabama, it's a buttload. In Louisiana, they call it a ton. Shout out to my math teacher at Nassau Community College for teaching us that. Stop it. But the bigger headline is not that Paxton won. It's that the Democrats in Texas have nominated a vegan preacher who says God is trans. And I think this man summed it up the best.
1: These people are crazy, I'm telling you. They're crazy.
0: In Texas, this is the guy, Texas Senate nominee James Tallarico. Here he is over the years expressing his views on veganism, God, and his belief that there are six genders. Listen to this. This is nuts.
2: I am proud to say that our campaign has officially become a non-meat campaign. So we are only buying vegan products from our local vegan businesses.
3: God is both masculine and feminine. And everything in between. God is non-binary.
4: The one thing I want us all to be aware of is that modern science obviously recognizes that there are many more than two biological sexes. In fact, there are six.
0: Now, if you're like most people, you were taught in biology that there are three sexes, which are male, female, and bullshit. And as for the whole God is non-binary thing, like, yo, Tallarico, every Bible I've ever read has an apostle named Paul. Not one of them mentioned an apostle named RuPaul, okay? What a nut. And I know they're throwing a lot of money behind his campaign, but again, he is a vegan in Texas who says God is trans. I have a better chance of winning Miss Universe right now. Which is actually a bad analogy, because technically I qualify for Miss Universe now. But not even a weirdo like Tallarico could stay in the headlines for long this week, because Jill Biden saw all those crazy news stories and was like, hold my Metamucil. Yo, holy hell. Jill Biden told CBS, as you know, she has no idea why Joe Biden glitched out at the presidential debate, claiming she's never seen him act that off before. Okay? Now, if this is true, and Jill really didn't notice anything wrong with Joe the last 4 years, it's actually a huge story, because that would mean it was her cocaine in the White House. I mean, how much drugs would you have to be on not to notice something? Nobody in their right mind believes this absurdity. Watch this.
5: Were you horrified as you saw it unfold?
6: I wasn't horrified. I was frightened, because I had never, ever seen Joe like that before or since.
0: Good God, I've seen better acting in porn. Seriously, Jill, you should have watched the beginning of Horny Housewives 2, you know? Jill Biden saying she had no idea her husband was a little off. This is like Snoop Dogg's wife being like, wait, he smokes weed? Are you serious? My Snoop? My Snoop smokes weed. Get out of here. Like, my question for Jill is, if you've never seen Joe off, when have you seen him on? Out of curiosity. Out of curiosity, because I know it wasn't that time he was quoting the Constitution.
7: We hold these truths to be self-evident. All men and women created by go, you know the thing.
0: Yo, have you ever put an address into your GPS and halfway there you lose your satellite signal so it just stops giving you directions? That's Joe Biden's brain. He types in opening of the Constitution, but halfway there he loses the satellite. Watch.
7: All men and women created by go, you know the thing.
0: Just satellites just spinning. He's just driving. I don't know. What are you looking at me for? You know the thing. I don't know. That's crazy. But it's so crazy that she would try to deny this because it happened all the time. Joe Biden was the only president in history who quit talking in the middle of a sentence because he was finished, okay? You might not remember this clip. Watch.
8: You know, the rapidly rising I don't know who.
0: Yo. Like, I don't want to make fun of Joe Biden's mental faculties. Like, I don't. I want to show him respect because he is telling everybody he knows he's going to finish this term in office right now, okay? He says he's going to get there. But the idea that Joe Biden never noticed anything is absurd. Joe Biden once talked to dead people at a bill signing. He regularly shook hands with invisible people. And if we're getting technical, okay, Joe Biden's the only president in history who made the sign language interpreter shrug. You could Google this. At the State of the Union, he famously said, now's the time to choose between unity and shmegana-hemana-hemana. The poor sign language interpreter goes from signing to just like pulling out a flask. Like, I don't know. Why did I take this gig? But I'm not mad at Joe Biden. I'm mad at his elder abusing wife who pretended he was fine while the rest of us saw headlines like this. Remember this headline? Biden's aides reveal they used fluorescent tape on the floor to guide him at events so he wouldn't get lost. Guys, Joe Biden was so out of it, his aides used fluorescent tape to get him off stage. And again, I'm not mad at him because I know a lot of people who wish they had fluorescent tape to get him out of the bar. Good old Kamala Harris, only woman to run for president because it comes with a designated driver. But here's the rest of Jill Biden's absurd speech saying she never saw anything off about the guy who once randomly blurted out that cannibals ate his uncle Bozy, okay? Nah, nothing to see here. Watch.
6: What happened? I don't know what happened. I mean, as I watched it, I thought, oh my God, he's having a stroke. And it scared me to death.
0: Yeah, turns out Jill Biden's new book is called View from the East Wing because it had a nicer ring than The Devil Wears Depends. Like, what a power-hungry sociopath you have to be. She says she thought he was having a stroke. She was so concerned, she brought him on stage at a rally after the stroke and chanted 4 more years. Watch!
9: Joe, you did such a great job. You answered every question.
10: 4 more years! 4 more years! 4 more years!
0: The nerve of this you know... Like, if anything, he looks like he's having a stroke right there. She's chanting 4 more years. He's literally going towards the light like Carol Ann in Poltergeist. Four more years. Oh, the TV people, not now. But the most insane part is that Jill not only brought him to the

0: the nerve of this, you know? Like, if anything, he looks like he's having a stroke right there. She's chanting 4 more years. He's literally going towards the light like Carol Ann in Poltergeist. Four more years. Oh, the TV people, not now. But the most insane part is that Jill not only brought him to that rally, but when that was over, same night she said he had a stroke, she dragged his corpse to Waffle House. For real. Look at this video of them at Waffle House. 1 in the morning at a freaking Waffle House. They're walking around, and she's got to get him out of there before he picks a fight with Corn Pop, okay? I will be fair to her about one thing. They only went to Waffle House to buy some crack for Hunter in the parking lot. But the point is, no serious person believes Jill Biden's ridiculous excuse. Like, if she wanted to make up a story about the debate, she should have followed President Trump's advice on how to get out of sticky situations. Remember this one?
1: If something happens really bad, just blame AI.
0: Boom! Just blame AI, Jill! Come on! And he's not wrong about AI doing crazy stuff to people. The other night, I got home from work at 3 in the morning, and as I was walking in the door, I noticed AI put glitter all over my clothes and then put a $600 charge on my credit card from Flash Dancers. Are you kidding me? And if that weren't bad enough, right after I walked in, AI made Jenny punch me in the nuts. I mean, not cool. Not cool. Okay, so one thing that was not AI was this picture I'm about to show you. It's an albino buffalo in Bangladesh that went super viral because the hair makes it actually look like President Trump. This is a real photo, take a look. Does that not? Does the hair, like, that's not a Photoshop, that is the hair, and the owner saw it and thought it looked like Trump, and then they became really convinced after the buffalo deported their chihuahua. Just like, get out of here. Stop it. The real story, the buffalo was supposed to be sacrificed as part of a religious celebration. But the good news is it looks so much like Trump, the villagers voted to let it live. The bad news is they still have to count the mail-in votes. So, not out of the woods yet. What's actually crazy about this story is that half the internet got it wrong and thought the buffalo was a cow. That's like half the headlines on the internet. But there are some subtle differences. Again, this is a buffalo, as you see, and this is a cow. Stop it, Jimmy. You leave Keith Olbermann alone. Come on. Come on. My favorite Trump story is that he could be coming to New York to watch the Knicks in the NBA Finals, okay? Some people were surprised by this, but Trump was actually a fixture courtside in the 90s when the Knicks were really good. He was, for real, this man has seen more loose balls than the Kardashians. Like, he is... But stick with me, because our own governor, Kathy Hochul, tried claiming she was a bigger Knicks fan than Trump and told reporters that Trump couldn't name the starting lineup on the Knicks 1993 championship team. Except there's only one problem. The Knicks didn't win the championship in 1993. You dummy. This is what the kids would call a self-own. Take a look.
2: I asked him to name the starting lineup from 1993 championship team and see how he does.
0: Of course, the 1993 world champions were the Chicago Bulls, led by a guy named Michael Jordan. But Kathy Hochul's so dumb, she thinks Michael Jordan has a brother named Jim. Now, to be fair, nobody in New York was surprised that she doesn't know anything about basketball, because in truth, the NBA is 80% black. Kathy Hochul, not exactly an expert on the black community. Watch this old clip.
2: Young black kids growing up in the Bronx who don't even know what the word a computer is. They don't know. They don't know these things.
0: Did you see the black woman's sign language? She's like, you kidding me? She's like, I applied for this job online. How do you think I got hired? Literally, Kathy Hochul saying black kids don't know what a computer is. I think one man summed it up best.
3: Life is hard. But it's harder when you're stupid.

0: Now, to President Trump's credit, he did take the high road. He did not fight with Hochul over the Knicks thing. In fact, to show that they're both on the same team, he actually booked her a flight to all the Knicks away games in the finals. There it is, folks! We have an insane show! Shannon Bream, Mike Baker, comedians Ryan Reese and Aaron Berger in the house to do the damn thing. Let's go, let's go.
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0: Fox News Saturday night, where I should remind you that I'm going back on the road for stand-up comedy in July with three big shows in California. 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Here's a fun fact for the audience. My son Lincoln, opening all three California shows, Monterey, Napa, and Anaheim. People think it's cute, but I'm just trying to keep him busy so he doesn't... Yeah, right? You get it. You think it's nice. You don't have to clap. You actually shouldn't clap. People think it's cute, but I'm just trying to keep him busy so he doesn't drink all the booze in the green room. You know what I mean? You can't let a 17-year-old get drunk in California. Half the women there have Adam's apples. You know what I mean? Like, I like a good love story as much as the next guy, but now's no time for a pop-up book. You dig? My next guest, not from California. No, ma'am. She's originally from Tallahassee, Florida, which means she's not only a ray of sunshine, but she can also make moonshine. Say hello to the host of Fox News Sunday, Shannon Bream. Give me one of these. Just give me the whole desk.

0: Great to see you.
1: Is there moonshine in here?
2: I was going to ask you, can you make moonshine?
1: Did you give me moonshine in here?
2: For real?
1: Oh, no, I'm asking.
2: Oh, no,
1: if
2: no.
1: There is, I want to stay out of trouble.
2: This is just bong water. You'll
1: Got
2: be
1: it.
2: Fine. I'm kidding. It's actually funny to see you. The last time I saw you, we were actually at the White House Correspondents' Dinner.
1: Right.
2: You were holding open the side door so anybody could come in. And
1: yeah.
2: Which is not true.
1: Yeah, that's how we got you in there.
2: Right back at you.
1: Worth it.
2: It's funny. I actually get into a lot of places because they think I dress like a waiter. You know what I mean?
1: Oh, I like that.
2: For real.
1: That's a great idea.
2: Yeah, you get it. It actually works. Okay, well, another guy who's trying to break into the conversation, Spencer Pratt out in California. I just want to ask you this. Okay, they have their preliminary election this Tuesday.
1: Yes.
2: Does he have a shot or did he just fly out here and put up with Fox and Friends for nothing?
1: Well, listen, I feel like what? They have to get to over 50%.
2: Yes.
1: To close this thing out. Mm-hmm. I just hope that nobody gets over 50%. Just because I'm enjoying the campaign
2: yes.
1: so much, whether you're going to vote for this guy or not, we can't vote. Well, not legally, anyway. in California.
2: Oh, yeah, Shannon Bream, it is
1: not.
2: California.
1: No,
2: everybody
1: no.
2: here can vote in California.
1: I'm not sure they're checking IDs. I don't know. But I feel like you remember how President Trump changed campaigns the way they
2: yes.
1: worked with Twitter back in 2015, mm-hmm. 2016. I feel like the Spencer Pratt campaign has done that with AI.
2: Yes.
1: It's totally changed the way ads will be made in the
2: yes.
1: future.
2: Yes, and I do think Los Angelinos have a soft spot for him because mm-hmm. he didn't burn down their damn house. You know what I mean?
1: There's that.
2: When you're putting together your card of pros and cons, all right, let's switch gears for a minute because I want to talk about Texas.
1: Okay.
2: You once wrote, you probably sold a billion copies of a book called Women of the Bible Speak.
1: Yes.
2: Did any of those women ever mention God being non-binary?
1: They did not, as a matter of fact. I like to stick to scripture. There was no mention of that.
2: So
1: there.
2: I can write a follow-up called Women of the Bible Say Tallarico's Full of Shit. Yeah! I mean, they wouldn't say that. They wouldn't say that.
1: They would not use that word.
2: No, they wouldn't.
1: In the Bible.
2: Okay, fair. I've only read a little bit of it.
1: You okay.
2: know, yeah.
1: Well, at least you're not like Greg Gutfeld, who's always asking me, when is the calendar, the swimsuit calendar for Women of the Bible Speak coming out? It's not.
2: He's trying to get into the Bible, but it's like this big, and he resents things that are taller than him. So it's, I mean, if we're going to set him up. Honestly, this was my real question for you, because we always talk about this on the radio. We'll talk about food and music and everything like that. In the state of Texas, what do you actually truly think mm-hmm. is a bigger liability? You know, obviously a bastardization of the faith or being a vegan, because being a vegan in Texas is a problem.
1: It is. But man, the ads are flying fast and furious.
2: Yeah.
1: Two sides of this. We knew if we ended up with Paxton and Tallarico, it was going to get nasty down
2: yeah.
1: there. They're spent so much money. Republicans are worried about how much they're going to have to pour in this, too, when they want to be spending in other places like Georgia and
2: yeah, yeah.
1: you know, other states.
2: But being a vegan, like, this is real. I was in Tyler, Texas for a radio event. A cop stopped me for driving without a brisket. Like. He literally pulled me over. Yeah.
1: But is the penalty like you have to be jailed and eat brisket and
2: no,
1: pass out or something?
2: He was
1: like
2: just
1: that.
2: Like, he was like, take the back roads. Don't embarrass me.
1: It won't be safe.
2: They are.
1: It won't be safe for
2: they
1: you.
2: Are hardcore down there.
1: They are.
2: All right, give me one more. Another woman in the news, Jill Biden.
1: Yes.
2: Catching a lot of heat right now.
1: Mm-hmm.
2: Have you met a single person? I know you have to discuss this on Fox News Sunday
1: yes.
2: in like 3 hours, so
1: yes,
2: I won't keep it forever. Have you met a single person that's buying what she's selling on this?
1: Well, she's hoping they will because it's a book. And so you
2: yes.
1: do all the controversial stuff so people will go out and buy the book. But gosh, Democrats are not happy. They're the ones not happy with her. They're like, we don't want to talk about this anymore. We don't want to talk about Hunter Biden. We don't talk about any of that. And
2: yeah.
1: it's all being, you know, reawakened for them.
2: Yeah, it was kind of done.
1: Yeah.
2: But she's trying to move some product.
1: They don't want to revisit it.
2: Yeah, she's giving you all the juicy stuff. And to be clear, like, again, the media could have done their due diligence on the front end, because a lot of people on the back end are like, he should have dropped out. But they weren't saying that.
1: Well, and the people who are mad now were those people who,
2: yes.
1: if you raised questions about it in 23 or 24,
2: mm-hmm.
1: they were like, you're a crazy person, you're ageist, stop talking about it. We had a 40-something marathon-running press secretary who told us she could not keep up with him.
2: That was...
1: so... There's that.
2: That was a true story.
1: It's true.
2: Karine Jean-Pierre literally went through a binder to come up with that and was like, no, no, I can't keep up with this guy. No, Joe Biden? I met Joe Biden. I've seen younger faces on money. Okay? Stop it.
1: Maybe you could be in the competition for the 250 bill that
2: they're
1: going to do. Let's get Jimmy on the bill. Jimmy on the bill, yes.
2: Another distinction between our career trajectories, you're America 250, I'm America .250, okay? It's a drinking show. Shannon Bream, you gotta go to work. Give it up for Shannon Bream, everybody.

0: with ticketing a female driver who was driving in the left lane when she didn't have a right hand. We'll discuss with comedians Ryan Reese and Aaron Berg next. Shannon Bream.
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1: Back to Fox News Saturday night, where a cop stopped a woman in Palm Beach, Florida, for driving with her cell phone in her right hand. Only problem was, when he approached the car, he found out she didn't have a right hand. Awkward as hell, but Florida police were just happy to finally pull somebody over besides Tiger Woods. You know, you gotta... little victories. Joining me now to discuss it is tonight's panel, our first guest, stand-up comedy royalty. People consider him the Prince Andrew of comics. Say hello to Ryan Reese.
2: Prince Andrew, that's a good one.
3: No one hears the insult.
2: That was great.
1: And our next guest, also a comedian, which I only point out because he looks like the toughest lesbian in prison. Say hello to

0: How are you?
1: You look good. You look good. You look good.
2: I kind of feel bad for the audience because they just had Shannon Bream, and now this looks like a white dude's for Kamala Zoom. You know?
3: The passage of time.
2: That is how you knew she was going to lose, though. Celebrities wouldn't even leave their house to endorse her. No. You know? Like, hey, you want to vote for Kamala? If I can do it in my sweats, I'll be there, you know? All right, so you guys are here because this is my favorite story in the world. This is a real video. So a cop stopped a woman for having the phone in her hand, gets to the car and realizes she doesn't have a hand. This is all real. Take a look at this.
4: This is why you're being pulled over. The city of Lagos, today we're doing an operation for distracted driving. You drove past me holding the phone with your right hand, manipulating that phone. I mean, I saw you with the phone in your hand.
5: Obviously not. So you want to just call this a day?
4: Or? I don't want to call it a day. You had a hand up manipulating.
5: You just said my right hand.
4: Well, I thought I saw your right hand.
2: It reminds me, Ryan, you remember those old Southwest commercials where a person would screw up and they'd be like, want to get away? Like, isn't he supposed to let her go at that point?
0: And he did. He didn't let her go. What do you think, audience? Yay or nay? Yay! It's awful, right? I think this guy's new nickname at the station should be Sergeant Handjob.
2: It is. By the way, I would say that because people feel bad for the woman, but you know this cop, they're going to bust his balls for the rest of his life.
3: I mean, it really makes you wonder, does this woman have no rights? Is there no decency left? It truly proves that the lefts are running this country. Can I get a nub to God?
0: I agree, Aaron. I'm stumped.
2: Oh, God. Oh, no.
3: She is on the right side of history.
2: Oh, man. Here is the rest of their exchange. It actually gets more awkward because he asks her, she says, I wasn't holding the phone. And he says, hand to God.
3: Yeah.
2: And she, watch, just watch.
4: You did not have your phone in your hand.
5: I did not.
4: Hand to God, you did not have your phone in your hand.
5: Hand to God.
4: Yeah, hand to God, you have your phone in your hand.
5: Hand to God.
4: Cool.
0: I can't believe he went through with it and gave her the ticket.
2: He actually gave her a ticket.
3: Yeah.
2: For distracted driving.
3: Yeah.
2: You guys say boo. Like, just start from scratch. Now that you've seen and heard all the evidence, clap if you think she deserved a ticket. Nobody. So clap if you don't think she deserved a ticket. Yeah! Well,
3: I'll tell you who else wouldn't clap. Her.
2: Yeah.
3: But. It truly proves that the school system left her behind. Yeah.
0: She's a handful.
2: Yeah. Oh, no, those jokes go on for days, because every time they ever play football with the cops now, they're going to be like, don't pass, he likes a good handoff, you know?
3: And by the way, there's been protests over what the police have done, much worse than giving a woman with no hand a ticket. Okay.
2: But to be clear, and this might be, you know, something you guys are happy to hear, he did write her a ticket, but after reviewing the case and viewing the file, they decided to let her off with a slap on the wrist.

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1: I'm Pam Puzo, opposing views on the Sunday shows concerning the conflict with Iran.
2: I'm looking at this with a sense of optimism, knowing that President Trump is a great deal maker. He's not going to take a bad deal, but we may be able to put something in place that will absolutely help resurrect Iran and put them in a position where they can never have a nuclear weapon.
1: Senate Republican Bill Hagerty.
3: Frankly, Iran is stronger than they were 90 days ago before this war because they've used their cheap and lethal drones not just to close the Strait of Hormuz, but to attack our partners and allies in the region.
1: Senate Democrat Chris Coons, both men appearing on Fox News Sunday. There's no treatment and no vaccine, but global health officials say five people have recovered.

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9: Welcome back to Fox News Saturday Night. My next guest is a former CIA agent. We're not going to get into the details, but long story short, never hit reply all to an email about shooting JFK. Say hello to Mike Baker!
10: Don't be kidding. I love the beard. You look great.
9: You look great.
11: Thank you, Dave.
9: Mike Baker back in the house. Wild week of news. I'm not sure if...
12: It is.
9: Yes, and it's great to see you. I'm not sure if you people in the bleachers know this, because it's a new story. There was a CIA agent this week who was busted for reportedly having $40 million in gold bars stashed in his house. If you didn't see the story, here's a picture of the man. Which is not true, Mike Baker.
12: Not true. I buried it all. I didn't. I didn't leave it in the house. What a idiot.
9: Oh, God. Now, honestly, that would normally be the story I have a lot of questions about. Okay. But this alien story made me think we need to bring back our famous game. I play a game with Mike Baker. It's called Spy or High. Okay, I'm gonna run a story by him. He's gonna tell me if this is something spies really do or if I just ate Ryan's edibles in the green room again. So here it is, Spy or High, let's have the discussion. An author is alleging that the CIA is using DNA

0: sites like 23andMe and Ancestry.com to hunt down and identify alien-human hybrids, meaning people were breeding with aliens. They now walk among us, spire high.
1: Well, I mean, it's true, but it does sound like you made it up when you were high. But it is it's actually not true.
0: It's not true.
1: It's high.
0: It's high.
1: It is high. Yeah, it's high. What am I? Look, as far as you're concerned, it's not true.
2: Okay. They're lying to us, Jimmy.
0: He's lying right to our face, Berg. What do you believe, Aaron Berg? Do you believe it's true?
2: I recently did my 23andMe, and it turned out I am 48% Ashkenazi Jewish space laser. So there's some alien blood in there.
0: They actually, his stage name is Marjorie Taylor Berg.
2: Yeah.
0: Ryan, are you buying this?
3: Yeah, actually, I knew about this story for quite a while. Mm-hmm. I'm kind of an investigator, as you know, Jimmy, and it turns out this program was started under Biden, and he was very adamant. He said, we're going to find these aliens and make sure they can vote Democrat without ID.
0: You've heard some research. I mean, there's a part of me that wants it to be true.
3: Of course. You
0: always root for the most exciting story. And how much better is TV if you're watching Maury Povich and they're like, Alf, you are the father, you know? Like, you'd watch that. But, like, what I feel like we're getting so far, and this reminds me a little bit of the JFK stuff. It's like you can actually release nothing by releasing everything. Because there's just so much scattered stuff out there that nothing's really capturing the zeitgeist. Because when you think about the buildup to whether or not aliens are real, we have literally watched probably 3 billion alien movies in the last 100 years in this country. Now they're like, they might be real, and they're not even like, they're like, people are like, well, are they on Instagram? I don't really care. Yeah. You know what I mean?
1: Yeah. Like, you know, like, we didn't watch it. I've never watched an alien movie, only because we've got all the files over at Area 51. So we know what the f*** is going on. So to watch a movie is kind of a letdown, really. But look, unlike my good friend here, I did no research for this story.
0: Beautiful.
1: Yeah. So.
0: Man knows our show well.
1: Yeah.
2: I'll tell you this. If I see aliens, I'm running like Mondami from the Israel Day Parade.
0: He's actually misunderstood. He wants to go to the parade. He just wants it to take place from the river to the sea.
2: Yeah.
0: That's the thing. That anti-Semitic bag. Isn't he the worst? But I feel for the government. I really do, because there is this demand for disclosure, but then they're also in this precarious position, because the last time the government really did go onto a 23andMe site, they found out the wrong thing about Elizabeth Warren. You know what I mean? And they caught a lot of that. Wouldn't that be the joke if after all of this, she's not an Indian, she's an alien? Wouldn't that be funny?
4: She's a lizard person.
2: Yeah. Wow. That would explain the stock tips.
1: But it is true. Look, I mean, they can't win. What the government should have been doing all these years is releasing everything.
0: Yes.
1: Right? That's how you stop all the conspiracy theories. That's how you get it. Because when you put things out, you redact it all, people are just going to naturally assume, well, they're up to some shit. Right?
0: Yeah.
1: So, and they are. But I'm just saying that they would be fewer conspiracy theories if they would be more transparent to the degree that it's possible.
0: Fair. Yeah. The only thing I took away from this story is that if people really are hooking up with aliens, I finally understand why E.T. had such a big finger. You know? Folks, don't go anywhere. A dog shot a human. We're going to pull the trigger on all kinds of tasteless jokes in Last Call next.
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8: Welcome back to Fox News Saturday Night, where I should remind you that for tickets to be in our studio audience, scan the QR code on the screen. You can come to New York City and hang out in the studio audience with this lady right here, who happens, just so happens to be my mom. For real, this is my mom. For real. The audience didn't believe me. They didn't believe you were my mom, but now they know why the whole studio smells like weed.
9: I kid.
8: So you and I just got back from a stand-up show in Reno, Nevada.
9: Fantastic.
8: How rowdy was that crowd?
9: It was the best crowd. They love you. Oh, my God. It's just so amazing.
8: Well, that's the meth they're on. That's not me.
9: Wow.
8: I don't want that much credit. But as you can see, my mom did have a blast at the stand-up show. She did run into a little trouble at the blackjack table, though.
9: Oh.
8: And I had to pick up a few shifts at the Bunny Ranch. Take a look. There she is. There she is. Stop it, right? Just to be clear, half of this story is not true. She doesn't play blackjack. Okay, it is time for Last Call. Okay, here's the headline from the New York Post of what I consider to be the best news story of the year so far. Okay, let me just read it to you. Dog fires off multiple gunshots, hits driver near Nebraska gas station. So here's the story. A guy left a shotgun on the seat of his car while it was running to go into a convenience store and buy I don't know what, at which point the dog stepped on the trigger of the gun and shot at the woman in the car next to him. Now, according to the report, the dog thought its life was threatened because the woman looked like Christy Noem. And, don't know. But I will come to you first, Ryan, because my question for you is, okay, if a guy, we're just recklessly speculating. If a guy runs into a gas station, leaves the car running with a shotgun on the seat, dog riding in the passenger seat, what is he getting?
10: He's a very bad robber. He's clearly like on fentanyl and he forgot his gun in the car.

0: he forgot the gun? It's either he's robbing the place or anybody in that much of a rush.
1: You know, it's the last time he's going to leave his dog unattended to go get gas station boner pills. I'll tell you that much. Because that is what he was doing. And look, I also have to say, I am really sorry I've been swearing in front of your mother.
0: Oh, yeah.
1: I feel terrible.
0: Now, yeah. My mom is actually, she's a good egg. Like, yeah. we were in Reno, if yeah. you've ever been to Reno.
2: I was.
0: Okay, yeah. You cannot offend a Reno audience. Like, you can't do it. There's a woman in my show with a 12-year-old in the front row. Yeah. Like, for real. And I just noticed him. And you know how in comedy you have to acknowledge the uncomfortable thing?
2: Yeah.
0: So I was like, oh, how old are you? And he's like, 12. And I was like, oh, get him a hooker. Yeah. Come on. and it was Reno, so they did. Yeah. Aaron, the story does give new meaning to a dog riding shotgun. What do you make of it?
2: First of all, you had this guy on the show a couple years ago. This is the bounty hunter. He was known for carrying guns everywhere. This is just a normal story. Who here hasn't driven around with their shotgun and go, oh, I need an energy drink, and your pit bull's like, thank God I'm at Michael Vick's house, not today. He's going crazy. And then a lady comes by the car. The dog knows what to do. This is America. We have the right to bear arms, whether you're an animal or not.
0: And the good news is the story happened in California, so the dog also has the right to vote, which is a big deal. But the one question, because you mentioned Pitbull, everybody keeps asking, because it's actually not in the article. They're like, what breed
3: of... They don't
0: of,
3: say what breed of dog.
0: No, like, what breed of dog... Well, I did the research. It's called an Alec Baldwin.
2: Oh!
0: Folks, thank you for watching Fox News Saturday night. Don't forget to get tickets to my stand-up tour at foxacrossamerica.com. One more time for Shannon Bream, Mike Baker, Ryan Reese, and Aaron Burr. I'm Jimmy Fallon saying good night from New York City. We'll see you right back here again next week. Until then, you can be a Republican, you can be a Democrat. Just don't be a dick.

0: I'm Gianna Gelosi with your Fox True Crime Minute. New details emerge in a 24-year-old murder case that has gone cold until this year. Back in 2002, Frank Weiss from Plano, Texas, was found dead near Lake Louisville. Last month, 55-year-old Lisa Honrud was arrested for his murder. She was his wife at the time of his death. Court documents say Weiss was shot with a .38-caliber firearm and his body was found wrapped in plastic bags, tied up with rope, and weighted down with sandbags duct-taped to his legs. They went on to say that Weiss and Honrud went to dinner 2 days before his body was found, and it was the last time he was seen alive. Detectives learned that Weiss had asked for an annulment, and Honrud signed it. In the days after his disappearance, detectives say Honrud told Weiss's daughter he had gone to Cancun but didn't want to be bothered. Investigators say the case was finally cracked thanks to new information from a key witness, alongside advances in technology and investigative techniques. There's more on this story at foxnews.com or subscribe to the Fox True Crime Podcast. I'm Gianna Gelosi with your Fox True Crime Minute.
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2: President Trump gathering top tech companies to sign a new agreement to help fuel the global AI race. Executives from companies like Amazon, Google, Meta, XAI, and OpenAI are agreeing to pay for all the energy needed to run their planned data centers. They hope it will reassure communities wary of having data centers in their backyard.
3: We're here this afternoon for a historic signing that will help keep down utility bills very, very substantially, and electricity prices for millions of Americans, and in many cases for a lot of people that don't really understand why they're going up, but they're not going to be going up, they're going to be actually going down.
2: The president says the tech companies will build their own power supplies and will end up strengthening local grids. Around 3,000 new data centers are under construction or planned in the U.S. The data centers are expected to account for as much as half of U.S. power demand for the rest of this decade. With Fox on Tech, Connor Hansen, Fox Business.
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4: They don't agree on the deal. I'm Pam Husso, Fox News. Republicans are expressing optimism that President Trump will be able to reach a deal with Iran to end the conflict.
5: Whatever the deal may be, it's going to be a performance-oriented deal with real checkpoints. This isn't going to be like the JCPOA, where the Obama administration just used American dollars, used you know, billions of dollars of cash.
4: Senator Bill Hagerty of Tennessee, Democrats, however, not nearly as encouraged.
6: We're not succeeding in overthrowing this regime just by attacking them more and more. And we are paying the cost. In this last week that I've been at home in Delaware, the number one thing I hear from Delawareans is about the costs of gas and groceries.
4: Senator Chris Coons, both men on Fox News Sunday. President Trump has told Fox he's in no rush to secure an agreement.
7: Reports indicate President Trump is holding the line in negotiations with Iran, pushing for several amendments to the proposed deal.
4: Fox's Trey Yingst. Another chaotic scene at an immigration detention center in New Jersey, despite measures to separate protesters from ICE agents.
8: State officials say protesters started breaching into the zone set up for law enforcement, pressing up against those police barricades and shields. Police had to disperse the crowd using tear gas and flashbang grenades. Authorities accused some people of starting a fire on the streets. The New Jersey Attorney General's office says some protesters Saturday evening also refused to follow orders to make way for cars driving employees out of Delaney Hall. They say most people gathered outside complied with the state police's request to clear a pathway. A limited number did not comply and took dangerous actions, including deploying fireworks and throwing gas canisters at law enforcement.
4: That's Fox's Madeline Rivera reporting. 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
4: On Tuesday, voters in Los Angeles will weigh in on the race for mayor. Fox's Kristen Goodwin has more.
13: There are 14 candidates in Los Angeles' mayoral race, including incumbent mayor Karen Bass, who is backed by California Governor Gavin Newsom and former Vice President Kamala Harris. Her top challengers are progressive LA City Council member Nithya Raman and former reality star Spencer Pratt, a registered Republican who lost his home in last year's deadly Pacific Palisades fire. It's a nonpartisan election, so all candidates will appear on the same ballot, regardless of party. And there could be a winner on Tuesday if any one candidate wins more than 50% of the vote. If not, the top two candidates will face off in the November election. Kristen Goodwin, Fox News.
4: California gubernatorial candidate Steve Hilton and Los Angeles mayoral candidate Spencer Pratt are prepared for their respective primaries, which will take place June 2nd. President Trump explained to Fox what it would take for the Republican Party to win in California.
3: I don't think a Republican can win in California unless you pass the Save America Act.
4: The SAVE Act is a federal bill that would fundamentally change how Americans register to vote. President Trump has long been concerned about mail-in ballots. Maine Democratic Senate candidate Graham Platner's campaign is validating sexual texts that he sent several women 2 years ago while he was married. Platner's wife Amy Gertner told a campaign aide about the texts after he launched his Senate campaign, having discovered them herself in 2024. In a statement to the Wall Street Journal, Gertner accuses the campaign aide of betraying her trust by spreading malicious gossip and claims she and Platner went to counseling and worked through it. A recent poll from the University of New Hampshire shows Platner leading Maine Republican Senator Susan Collins. I'm Pam Purcell, and this is Fox News.
14: I'm Peter Ducey in Washington. 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
1: On Tuesday, voters in Los Angeles will weigh in on the race for mayor. Fox's Kristen Goodwin has more.
2: There are 14 candidates in Los Angeles' mayoral race, including incumbent mayor Karen Bass, who is backed by California Governor Gavin Newsom and former Vice President Kamala Harris. Her top challengers are progressive LA City Council member Nithya Raman and former reality star Spencer Pratt, a registered Republican who lost his home in last year's deadly Pacific Palisades fire. It's a nonpartisan election, so all candidates will appear on the same ballot, regardless of party. And there could be a winner on Tuesday if any one candidate wins more than 50% of the vote. If not, the top two candidates will face off in the November election. Kristen Goodwin, Fox News.
1: California gubernatorial candidate Steve Hilton and Los Angeles mayoral candidate Spencer Pratt are prepared for their respective primaries, which will take place June 2nd. President Trump explained to Fox what it would take for the Republican Party to win in California.
3: I don't think a Republican can win in California unless you pass the Save America Act.
1: The SAVE Act is a federal bill that would fundamentally change how Americans register to vote. President Trump has long been concerned about mail-in ballots. Maine Democratic Senate candidate Graham Plattner's campaign is validating sexual texts that he sent several women 2 years ago while he was married. Plattner's wife Amy Gertner told a campaign aide about the texts after he launched his Senate campaign, having discovered them herself in 2024. In a statement to the Wall Street Journal, Gertner accuses the campaign aide of betraying her trust by spreading malicious gossip and claims she and Plattner went to counseling and worked through it. A recent poll from the University of New Hampshire shows Plattner leading Maine Republican Senator Susan Collins. I'm Pam Purcell, and this is Fox News.
4: I'm Peter Ducey in Washington. This is the Sunday Briefing. On today's show, we will speak to actor and comedian Rob Schneider on Spencer Pratt's surging campaign for L.A. mayor, former NBA player Enes Kanter Freedom on locker room politics as President Trump is now responding to the uproar over Giants QB Jackson Dart's appearance at his rally, and George W. Bush's cousin, Jonathan Bush, is running for governor of Maine. He will be here live. But first, a Fox News alert. President Trump has reportedly sent Iran a tougher proposal for ending the conflict, demanding several amendments to a potential framework agreement and pressing Tehran for a faster response. Reports indicate that President Trump is wary of any deal that would unfreeze Iranian funds and is seeking stronger terms as negotiations continue. For more on this, let's bring in member of the House Foreign Affairs Committee, Congressman Daryl Issa. Congressman, it sounds like some money is going to change hands here somehow. Do you think we need to pay Iran off to officially end this war? And I ask that because the New York Times has something. Tehran had demanded reparations from bombardment damage that some Iranian officials estimate at $300 billion to $1 trillion. Two diplomats briefed on the latest draft called it an international investment fund, which the United States would help facilitate in the event of a final deal. It sounds like some money is going to change hands here.
5: Well, first of all, Peter, it's their money. So unfreezing funds, and then, if I understand the president's proposal, making sure that those funds are not used to re-weaponize, not used to support Hezbollah, but rather to rebuild Iran, you're using their money to do a Marshall Plan. That's pretty good, particularly when you consider last time it was pallets of cash. And they clearly, much of it ended up in South Lebanon in missiles that attacked Israel just shortly afterwards.
4: But what would stop Iran from doing what we saw Hamas do in Gaza over a generation, where they take money that is meant for humanitarian purposes and just use it to build a terror army?
5: There's no question at all that enforcing a deal with a government that has never told the truth is incredibly hard. But ultimately, when the president gets past war and the president gets to these very tough conditions, including turning over all of that enriched uranium, the next step has to be to try to allow the people of Iran to have back a standard of life that they deserve.
4: There's a new study from the Center for Strategic and International Studies. We have a line here. Land attack missile terminal high altitude area defense

0: and Patriots, heavily used in this war, will take 3 or more years from today to return to pre-war inventory levels. The Pentagon has a lot of bombs and missiles that they can use if President Trump decides to go back to war. But how big an issue is the inventory?
1: Peter, it would be a huge issue if we were in a conventional war against China or Russia, because some of those would be immediately needed. For the likely wars, including Iran, Ukraine, and other areas, Yemen, we are shifting to, for example, 300,000 drones that were just ordered. We're shifting to a different type of weaponry, much of it we've learned in Ukraine and in this conflict. So part of it is we're speeding up the process of rebuilding those conventional items like Patriot, but at the same time, anti-drone drones and so on are coming online, and they're a separate new source.
0: Just because the fighting has stopped, most of the fighting has stopped right now during this ceasefire, which is kind of a ceasefire in name only.
1: It's like a Vietnam ceasefire. It's a ceasefire, but people are still dying.
0: And it's crazy. But how long until the war is officially over?
1: It could be a very long time. But, you know, when somebody can't breathe and they want to slow down how fast they make a deal, the person who's breathing just fine says, okay, I'll keep you dunked underwater until you're ready. If you want to last longer, great. That's what President Trump is doing as we speak, is he's taking advantage of the fact that they're suffering, we're not. They're dealing with significant problems. We only have to try to boost our oil and natural gas to help the Europeans. By comparison, we're dealing only with higher prices for a time. They're dealing with an existential threat to their regime.
0: I should give you some congratulations. You are now in charge of the Kennedy Center. President Trump says, I've instructed the Department of Commerce to make all necessary arrangements with Congress to allow a full and complete transfer of this institution. He basically is saying that if a judge tells him he has to take his name off it and he can't close it for 2 years to fix it up, then he doesn't want it. What's Congress going to do with it?
1: Congress should do with it what we did in the past. As over the years as chairman of the Oversight Committee, we control all of the presidential libraries. The Kennedy Center is, at least by the way it's been sold over the years, a library. And if it's Kennedy's library, then the House Oversight Committee and its companion in the Senate need to make sure that it lives up to its appropriate mission, that the nonprofit side doesn't get involved in politics, that in fact, that it truly is a testament to the president, and leave it at that. And it's Kennedy Center has never acted like the Reagan Library. And if it starts doing it, it'll be a better institution.
0: And last question, there was some breaking news overnight. The president has decided we should have a giant Make America Great Again rally for 250 instead of having overpriced singers who nobody wants to hear, whose music is boring, and yet who do nothing but complain. Cancel it. What do you think about that?
1: I want Mike Love and the Beach Boys. And I want them on the 4th of July. I want every great American person to be there. If it's also a rally, that's fine with me. We've already bought the fireworks. This is a celebration of our first 250 years, with 250 more to come. And there's plenty of great patriotic music that can be played by the real band in some cases, by others, including our military bands. So I'm with the president. If a bunch of people who aren't even going to sing about America don't want to be there, that's fine. But I do want it to be a celebration. I was a young lieutenant standing at attention at Fort Knox, Kentucky for the 200th. I darn well want to see something and be on the other side of it for 250.
0: Well, I hope you're right. We'll be there. Congressman Darrell Issa, thank you.
1: Thank you, Peter.
0: All right.
2: I will be one of the most successful mayors in the history of the country is because I'm going to have full accountability and transparency for every dollar of our tax money, not just in this homeless industrial complex scam, but in the police department and the fire department and transportation.
0: Spencer Pratt is gaining ground on incumbent Mayor Karen Bass, narrowing the gap as frustration over crime and homelessness continue to dominate the campaign. Pratt's outsider message appearing to strike a chord with voters ahead of Tuesday's primary. For more, let's bring in the legendary actor and comedian Rob Schneider. Rob, thank you for being here.
3: Thank you, Peter. I think Spencer's got to close with a new theme. How in the hell could it be any worse than what it is now? Yeah. I think that's the way to go.
0: Well, so I want to start.
3: But you have now.
0: Yeah, and so let's start.
3: What's that?
0: A lot of people watching this right now are looking at this new poll that we've got. It's Berkeley IGS. The top two here will advance. There's Bass 26%, Rahman 25%. Those are the two Dems. And then Spencer Pratt is down there at 22%. And so we want to ask you to answer this one, if we can, as your character in The Waterboy. Do you think Spencer Pratt can do it?
3: You can do it, but I don't trust the Democrats.
0: Exactly how I was hoping you would say that.
3: The Democrats have it. Spencer! No, the Democrats have their ideological captives, and they're not letting it go. The thing is that they've convinced their people that it's just no matter how bad things are, it would somehow, these people are so evil, it would be worse. It's like, yes, your entire town burned down. But imagine if it was burned down by someone who was transphobic. Can you imagine? You know, at least the person who was burned down, at least had, you know, there were rainbow colors to the flames. You know, so that, yes, it's, yes, there's a lot of human poop. But imagine if that poop was conservative. Imagine the stench of that. So look at the consistency. It's completely non-transphobic human feces. So you really have a group of people that have convinced them there's a bunker mentality happening in Los Angeles. And people, like, they just won't cross over the line. It literally is, you know, the last days of the bunker for Karen Bass. And they just convinced them it would be way worse if they had, you know, a conservative. And I think you got to try something. Los Angeles, how could it be worse? Try something different.
0: And my wife's from California. My mom is from California. We spend a good amount of time out there. But it's been hard the last couple of years, especially in the L.A. area, because there is such a big problem with the homeless. Spencer Pratt is homeless because of the big fires, but that's not what he's talking about in this soundbite.
2: Anybody with eyeballs in the state of California or Los Angeles knows that there has not been a reduction in one homeless person. Actually, there's been an increase of naked drug addict zombies in front of every kid's playground, every kid's school, every coffee shop.
0: And that is the experience for a lot of people that live there, a lot of people that visit. But is that going to reach enough people to advance?
3: Well, like I said, there's an ideological capture that's happening. And they've convinced them that the other side is so evil that it doesn't matter that their policies don't work and have failed for decades. I mean, what name one policy that is working that she's done? It's a complete abject failure. And if you can convince the other side, if you can convince your people that the other side is so evil and is so bad that there's that they would do worse things, and that they won't cross over the line. And unfortunately, you know, there are enclaves that are protected. You mean, this doesn't affect the movie stars who have private security, who live in gated communities, but the average person who drives Uber or who has a normal job, they don't have this protections, and you know, they have to stand up. And unfortunately, and also there's an apathy. People also,

0: Try something different.
1: And my wife's from California. My mom is from California. We spend a good amount of time out there. But it's been hard the last couple of years, especially in the L.A. area, because there is such a big problem with the homeless. Spencer Pratt is homeless because of the big fires. But that's not what he's talking about in this soundbite.
2: Anybody with eyeballs in the state of California or Los Angeles knows that there has not been a reduction in one homeless person. Actually, there's been an increase of naked drug addict zombies in front of every kid's playground, every kid's school, every coffee shop.
1: And that is the experience for a lot of people that live there, a lot of people that visit. But is that going to reach enough people to advance?
0: Well, like I said, there's an ideological capture that's happening. And they've convinced them that the other side is so evil that it doesn't matter that their policies don't work and have failed for decades. I mean, name one policy that is working that she's done? It's a complete abject failure. And if you can convince the other side, if you can convince your people that the other side is so evil and is so bad that there's that they would do worse things, and that they won't cross over the line. And unfortunately, you know, there are enclaves that are protected. You mean, this doesn't affect the movie stars who have private security, who live in gated communities, but the average person who drives Uber or who has a normal job, they don't have this protections, and you know, they have to stand up. And unfortunately, and also there's an apathy. People also, it's working to the Democrats' favor. The people have given up, and they don't even feel like their voting counts. So it's very interesting that you have two people who obviously are in cahoots with each other that are just trying to keep out a possibility of somebody coming in and doing something different. And that's the problem. You have failed policies time and time again that are being rewarded. And that's, unfortunately, it looks like it's going to go that direction again. Somehow the people who are in charge of the election, the Democrats, are going to make sure that the top two people are Democrats again, and nothing will change. So get a U-Haul and come to Arizona, come to Florida. We'll more than welcome all of you to come out. But please don't vote the same.
1: And Rob, we spend so much time on this show chronicling all things at the White House. So I have to ask you before you go, a Home Alone 2 question. Looking back,
0: yes,
1: who was the better character, you as the bellboy or Donald Trump as Donald Trump?
0: I will tell you, he knew where the camera was. He knew this was his one shot. He wants a little cameo next to the movie star. He didn't have it next to me or Tim Curry.

0: private security, who live in gated communities. But the average person who drives Uber or who has a normal job, they don't have this protections. And, you know, they have to stand up. And unfortunately, and also there's an apathy. People also, it's working to the Democrats' favor. The people have given up and they don't even feel like their voting counts. So it's very interesting that you have two people who obviously are in cahoots with each other that are just trying to keep out a possibility of somebody coming in and doing something different. And that's the problem. You have failed policies time and time again that are being rewarded. And that's, unfortunately, it looks like it's going to go that direction again. Somehow the people who are in charge of the election, the Democrats, are going to make sure that the top two people are Democrats again, and nothing will change. So get a U-Haul and come to Arizona, come to Florida. We'll more than welcome all of you to come out. But please don't vote the same.
1: And, Rob, we spend so much time on this show chronicling all things at the White House, so I have to ask you before you go, a Home Alone 2 question. Looking back,
0: yes,
1: who was the better character, you as the bellboy or Donald Trump as Donald Trump?
0: I will tell you, he knew where the camera was. He knew this was his one shot. He wants a little cameo next to the movie star. He didn't have it next to me or Tim Curry. He didn't have I wanted to be next to the movie star, so they can't cut this out. And they did in Canada. I think they trimmed it up. But I will tell you, like, I don't know what songs the president plans on singing for the 250th celebration, but he should start practicing now. We have to have some bands. Bring the Beach Boys back. I like that of Isa's idea. Bring back anybody who wants to perform. This is a celebration for all of America. We need people to step over party lines and perform. We need to get everybody out there. Axl Rose, anybody. Don't be afraid to stand up for your country. This is a celebration for your country. This isn't just a celebration for Donald Trump. This is your country, so we should get some people to show up and want to perform.
1: Rob Schneider, thank you
0: so much.
1: We can't wait for Grown Ups 3. Thank you. All right.
0: All the best, Peter. Thanks for having me.
1: Thank you. And coming up, another big reveal from Jill Biden's memoir.

0: He wants a little cameo next to the movie star. He didn't have it next to me or Tim Curry. He didn't have I wanted to be next to the movie star, so they can't cut this out. And they did in Canada. I think they trimmed it out. But I will tell you, like, I don't know what songs the president plans on singing for the 250th celebration, but he should start practicing now. We have to have some bands. Bring the Beach Boys back. I like that Vice's idea. Bring back anybody who wants to perform. This is a celebration for all of America. We need people to step over party lines and perform. We need to get everybody out there. Axl Rose, anybody. Don't be afraid to stand up for your country. This is a celebration for your country. This isn't just a celebration for Donald Trump. This is your country, so we should get some people to show up and want to perform.
1: Rob Schneider, thank you so much. We can't wait for Grown Ups 3. Thank you. All right.
0: All the best, Peter. Thanks for having me.
1: Thank you. And coming up, another big reveal from Jill Biden's memoir. Her former press secretary will join us on...
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18: I don't know what happened. I mean, as I watched it, I thought, oh my God, he's having a stroke. But then, I mean, I have to tell you, as we were walking out, you know, he said, I really, and I'm not going to use the words because it's morning TV, but I really sort of messed up, didn't I? And I said, yes, you did.
1: Yeah, okay. Well, former First Lady Jill Biden is on a big book tour promoting her new memoir, and she is revealing new details about life inside the Biden family and defending President Biden's record in office. For more on this, let's bring in the former chief spokesperson to First Lady Jill Biden and former special assistant to the president, Michael LaRosa. Michael, thank you for being here.
19: Thanks for having me.
1: We've got to start with this. USA Today has an excerpt. Joe was obsessed with his iPhone and the Apple News feed, and his algorithm was

0: collecting the worst of the worst. He was constantly watching Fox. He could be watching right now. Hi, Joe. He did say that I could call him Joe after he called me a very bad word that I'm not going to use on this show because my 2-year-old and my 1-year-old are watching. My 3-year-old, I should say. The bad debate that is at the heart of this was June 27th. Mm-hmm. The White House used to tell us when we would ask about this, oh, you got to talk to the campaign, talk to the campaign, talk to the campaign. But we were able to get one question in that the White House had to answer. It's right here.
1: Well, he also said he's sharpest before 8 p.m. So say that the Pentagon at some point picks up an incoming nuke. It's 11 p.m. Who do you call? The First Lady?
2: He has a team that lets him know of any news that is pertinent and important to the American people.
1: Are you guys just not, since February, testing President Biden for Parkinson's or dementia? Because if he gets a bad result, it's all over that day.
0: Doesn't Dr. Biden now admit that's exactly what they were not doing?
3: Sounds like that, because she said that they didn't test for cancer either. So it was striking to me because he had the best medical care in the world available to him. You know, there was a medical office a couple feet from his office. We all went there. He traveled with medical staff, as you know, so he was always monitored. And he, you know, the same 3 or 4 people kind of gated him. And, you know, if Dr. Biden was concerned, there would be no amount of bureaucracy getting in the way. As you probably remember, it was very hard to get access to him, but the same people controlled it every hour of the day.
0: And look where it got them. Jill Biden, though, and you know this better than anybody, she is famously the enforcer for the Biden family. She holds the grudges. She settles the scores because Joe apparently can't. Why spill all this tea now?
3: They're trying to, what I would call, sort of change the tape. They're trying to change the tape in people's minds about who she is, because and that's why she's sort of changing her tune a little bit about her reaction in real time. She wants to say, oh, no, my reaction was just as concerning and was just as severe as everyone at home. I was shocked. Except the problem is the campaign, their natural instinct, Peter, as you know, like the White House, their natural instinct is to run scared, to hide, to cover up, so to speak. I use that in a white way. But so Jill was the face and the voice of the initial reaction for the country, and it was everything's fine, nothing to see here. That's why they're scrambling the tape, not really changing the tape.
0: And that's a great point. The reason that people are so mad at Dr. Biden is because she said this.
4: You did such a great job. You answered every question. You knew all the facts.
5: I don't know what happened. I mean, as I watched it, I thought, oh, my God, he's having a stroke. And it scared me to death.
0: That really surprised me because the Joe at the debate was the Joe that we used to see at the White House every day. And Donald Trump was on trial. There were other things going on in the news. People just weren't paying attention.
3: And that's why they can't change the tape, because that is the initial reaction, the impression that everybody is left with. You can try to change people's minds and opinions and perception, but had she just responded immediately after that debate the way she with what she said in CBS, it would have been a more human response. It would have been the response of every concerned spouse in America. Oh, my God, my husband. Yeah, of course it sounded like you just had a stroke. I was concerned, but she didn't do that at the time. And so if you're going to wait 2 years to tell your story, it's like trying to push toothpaste back into the tube. Doesn't work. Bad PR advice that she got there.
0: And I remember my whole reaction to that debate was, people think that this is bad. They should have seen him like last Thursday. Same thing. Mm-hmm. Michael LaRosa, thank you very
3: much
0: for being here. All right, coming up, the NBA Finals are set. And President Trump says he's going to go. Former NBA player Enes Kanter Freedom on that. And the controversy surrounding New York Giants quarterback Jackson Dart.
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6: President Trump is defending Giants quarterback Jackson Dart after the former first-round pick faced backlash from his own teammate for appearing at a Trump event last week. For more, let's bring in the former NBA player, Enes Kanter Freedom. Thank you so much for being here.
7: Thanks for having me.
6: I got to ask you about this. Apparently, you can't introduce the President of the United States without upsetting some people on your own team. And just ask Jackson Dart. We've got a bite of this.
8: Being asked and given the opportunity to introduce the President of the United States, you know, my thinking was pretty simple. In the fact of, you know, I've always love this country.
9: If he chooses to align himself with a man like President Trump, it's my responsibility, based on what I believe and what I stand on, to not only show my teammates that I'm against that, but to show the world.
6: It's a lot of words like that without actually ever saying something specific that he's got wrong with President Trump. What's the big deal here?
7: You know, conservative athletes actually treated differently than liberal athletes. It's so double standard. I remember when all the athletes supported Obama. They were getting, you know, celebrated by the corporations, media, Hollywood. You remember back in 2016 when all the athletes were, you know, actually attending Hillary Clinton's rallies, and they were celebrated by everybody.
6: And Steph Curry was shooting hoops with Barack Obama at the White House.
7: And they were getting no hate. But when a, you know, true patriot like Jackson Dart wanted to introduce the president, the sitting president of the United States of America, he had to address his team. I mean, this is a double standard. Americans are tired of it. I'm like, come on, man. I mean, he loves his country. You know, he wanted to, you know, have that honor to introduce President Trump. So I think it's a double standard for sure.
6: This something so crazy to me. The sports leagues all get such protection and special benefits from the government that these players are now choosing to attack the head of. But in terms of the politics inside the locker room, Jackson Dart, great player, young player. He is the face of the franchise.
7: Of course.
6: You got to think that if that would have happened just on the Giants when Eli Manning was the quarterback, or when Phil Simms was the quarterback, and some other guy is blowing them up in public, the coach or the GM would say, get out of here. Yeah. We can't have you attacking the face of the franchise on TV.
7: Yeah. No, of course. I mean, it's a double standard. Actually, it's very interesting because I mean, I know from firsthand, many players actually support the conservative values and support the Republican Party. I remember my first interview with Fox News, I was playing for Boston Celtics. After the interview, I walk in the locker room, right? And I was getting these dirty looks by my teammates. I'm like, what happened? And I remember I walk on the court and one of my assistant coach came up to me and whispered in my ear, hey man, I watched you last night. Keep doing what you're doing. We support you. I'm like, dude, why are you whispering? He said, well, because I don't want your teammate to know that I watch Fox News. I'm like, are you kidding me? We're talking about America, where we should have freedom of speech. And I mean, it was blowing my mind, you know? But I definitely think that the conservative players definitely get in way differently than liberal athletes.
6: And because so many more people watch Fox News than anything else, exactly. It stands to reason that a lot of athletes are among our audience, exactly. Fellow athletes. There are NFL stars right now, just in the last couple days, mm-hmm. accused of domestic violence. Yep. There are NFL stars in jail right now for violating their parole. Is an NFL star introducing Donald Trump worse than that?
7: Exactly. I mean, it blows my mind. I mean, huge shout out to Jackson Dart. I mean, I actually, after this whole thing, I actually researched him a little bit. True patriot, loves his country, and he's obviously he stands for America and American values. So I definitely would like to meet with him and shake his hand for sure.
6: And last question, we don't usually get to do a ton of sports on this show, but yes. The NBA finals are set. The mm-hmm. Spurs will play the Knicks. Three of the core players on this Knicks team, Josh Hart, Jalen Brunson, and Mikal Bridges, all from my alma mater, Villanova, so I will take some credit there. They're the Nova Knicks. Are you surprised that it took an NBA team so long to basically copy-paste a great college team?
7: Well, I went to Kentucky, but I want to give a huge shout out to Villanova. But, you know, I was just in New York 2 days ago. Oh, my goodness. You should have seen the atmosphere. Everybody's wearing the Knicks hats, Knicks gears. Everybody pumping their chest. When Knicks is good, the whole sports world pays attention. So I'm excited for them. I wish they were play against my Thunder, but unfortunately they lost last night. But I'm excited. It's my former team. So I just hope the Knicks win so that we can all have a relief. So it's going to be a good matchup. So I hope the whole sports world tunes in.
6: Well, Enes Kanter, Freedom, thank you so much for being here.
7: Brother. Appreciate it.
6: It's actually the second time that we've had a guest taller than me. The first one was Glenn Youngkin.
7: Oh, interesting.
6: You're way taller than him. Okay, anyway. Now to a bizarre story out of Washington this week. A former CIA senior officer with top secret level clearance has been accused of secretly stashing tens of millions of dollars in gold bars in his house that he said he needed for work-related expenses. For more on how this happened, let's bring in Fox News contributor and former CIA station chief Dan Hoffman. So, Dan, you used to work at the CIA. How easy is it just to walk out of the CIA with a gold bar in your pocket? And how easy is it to do that 303 times until you have $40 million worth?
1: Listen, I served decades at CIA, and let's be clear, these are allegations, but if they're true, I served multiple years in war zones, behind enemy lines in the former Soviet Union. This is like one of the most unimaginably horrific scandals that I could, I mean, it's just, I don't know how he did this. You're talking about $40 million worth of gold bonds, $2 million in cash, 35 luxury watches. His home is not a secure facility. He, needless to say, shouldn't have been doing that. There are so many points of failure here. The background checks where he lied about where he went to school and that he was a U.S. Air Force pilot, neither of which were true. Did he undergo security checks, polygraph? None of that has come out yet, but I'm sure that in the Congress, House, Senate, Intelligence Committees will be bearing down on this to get all the facts. It's quite serious for the CIA. Look, foreigners spy on our behalf and often risk their lives in doing so because they trust us to protect the protected information, the intelligence that they're giving us. And when we have a scandal like this, it calls that into question.
6: And you just mentioned this in the affidavit. This guy had 35 luxury watches, mostly Rolexes. What's up with that? Is that a spy thing? We know James Bond always had a nice watch. Now it's Omega. It used to be Rolex. What's the deal with the watches?
1: Yeah, I don't know. I had a Casio. No, we don't use that. Look, and I can tell you, I can't tell you the budget for the CIA, but that's a healthy amount of money. And so the question is, who in the chain of command at CIA was signing off on this? And what was he doing with it? Whom was he going to pay? And why were we doing this with gold bonds? Typically, gold bars. Typically, we would pay our sources in cash. That would meld into whatever else they're doing with the money. But gold bars are arguably easier to track. So none of this makes a whole lot of sense. The fact that he was in the Directorate of Science and Technology, and there's no indication he was trained to conduct clandestine operations. The CIA is the secret place. We meet sources, and you've got to undergo a lot of training before you pay a source to do something clandestine. There's no indication he was trained to do this either.
6: And you were just getting at this. There are some former spies who are not convinced that this would be possible for one random guy, random spy. The New York Post has this. Former CIA Staff Operations Officer Tracy Walder was baffled over the stunning allegations against Rush and believes they could point to a much more troubling issue within the agency. This would have been a large-scale lying cover-up. Dan, what do you think?
1: Look, there are clearly others who are involved here. We'll just have to wait for those shoes to drop. But I can't imagine that, again, his chain of command going up pretty high, given the amount of money that we're talking about here, was in the know. And ultimately, it's the responsibility of Director CIA Ratcliffe. And now he's going to spend a lot of time on this. And look, everything's a zero-sum game. If he's worried about this flap, then he might not have as much time as we might like for him to focus on Iran or terrorist threats or Venezuela or Cuba or China or North Korea or Russia. So that's the additional challenge we face. The Congress will be focused on this, and he's going to have to answer a lot of questions in the coming days and weeks ahead.
6: And it sounds like this defendant was first on the radar of investigators because they were upset about a $70,000 discrepancy, basically, with his time card. They went in and found $40 million worth of stuff. Are spy agencies that loose with their money?
1: No. I mean, I can tell you from my own experience. Look, we all had what we called revolving funds, a few thousand bucks that you'd use to pay folks that you were going taking out to lunch or dinner, or maybe you were paying a source a monthly stipend or something like that, but not this amount of money. Again, this is going to raise a lot of flags about more serious problems, and it's over to Director Ratcliffe and whoever takes the job as the next Director of National Intelligence to deal with this. And I will just tell you, Peter, that this is what we know or what was alleged that this guy was doing. There's probably more that he was doing that just hasn't been uncovered yet, or more that others were doing as well. So there's a lot to get at here. And again, I think that the bright spotlight of congressional oversight will be shining on this one.
6: This is a crazy story. Dan Hoffman, thank you for your insight.
1: Thanks.
6: And coming up, there's another member of the Bush family seeking political office, Jonathan Bush. He's right there. He'll be with us next.
10: I'm Paul Stevens. President Trump is reportedly demanding some changes to the latest peace proposal reached by U.S. and Iranian negotiators. This as White House officials are warning Iran.
11: If President Trump agrees to this deal, I would tell the Iranian leaders right now, he will enforce it, and both military and economically.
10: Treasury Secretary Scott Bessent on Fox's Sunday Morning Futures. New Jersey's governor, meantime, asking for changes from the feds after more anti-ICE protests in Newark.
12: Restore visitation for families. Provide appropriate care and medical for all detainees, especially the most vulnerable. Give detainees a meaningful chance to review their cases. Stop pressuring them into signing deportation documents.
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15: That heat's going to be out there for one more day.
16: Temperatures being 30 degrees above average.
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12: Hi, I'm Jonathan Bush, and I know what you're thinking, not another Bush, but hear me out. I'm not a politician or a lobbyist. I'm a veteran.
13: The race for governor of Maine is taking shape, with both parties eyeing an open contest that could have major implications for the state's future. Joining us now is a candidate in that race. He is a businessman, a veteran, and a member of the Bush political dynasty, Jonathan Bush. Jonathan, thank you so much for being here.
12: Peter, thanks for having me. I'm thrilled.
13: So, I didn't realize that right now there are zero members of the Bush family holding any elected office. The Bush family thread has got to be lighting up right now. What kind of advice are you getting?
12: You know, I'm not getting a lot of advice from the Bush cousins. I've been a business guy, as you beautifully plugged in that ad there, that lead in. I started a company 30 years ago in my basement and kept going. It ended up creating 1,000 jobs here in Maine. And when I got done, I looked around the rest of Maine and said, Jesus Christ, what happened? It's like a quiet bomb went off, killing only the economy. And I decided I'm going to do something about it with my next chapter. And so I'm suddenly a Bush in politics. Who knew there'd be another? Not me.
13: And I've got to ask, because you're in a Republican primary so far this year. In Republican primaries, candidates need Donald Trump's endorsement to win. Do you need his endorsement? Do you want it?
12: Well, obviously, everybody wants endorsements. A giant endorsement like Donald Trump's would be phenomenal. He's held off. This is a purple state. You know, there's probably puts and takes. But net, we'd love one. All of us running. And he's kept it in pocket so far. And we'll run this table out with looks like without it. But have a great debate going on in Maine. Most of the candidates agree that we need to shrink our taxes, shred the bureaucracy that is accumulated in our state capital, Augusta. It's almost hilarious, if it wasn't so tragic, how much expansion there's been there. And then wake up our economy. I'm making the case that we should have an outsider who's a, you know, CEO, entrepreneur. And there's another guy who's a front runner, who's a lobbyist and, you know, good at DC stuff. I don't think in the end that'll be what people do. I think they're going to want the outsider business guy, but we'll know in 9 days.
13: And so we've got a poll. You just mentioned this. Right now there is a guy named Robert Charles leading you in the primary. The numbers are 37 for him, 18 for you. Primary June 9th. How do you close the gap?
12: Well, that's that one was a little while ago, and things have, you know, we're now up on TV and people are learning. I think in that poll, about a third of Maine had no idea. You know, they were just starting to say, geez, I guess it's time to start learning about these primary candidates. And again, you know, according to our insights and intuitively, when you're in a crisis where the bureaucracy's gotten out of control and you can't do anything without a lawyer on speed dial, you want an outsider. You want a business guy who's been effective at building thousands of jobs in your community and not a lobbyist to kind of work the inside straight. So as people reveal who the two leaders are, I think they'll go my way. I think they are.
13: And a lot of people watching this have noticed over the last couple of weeks, Maine's politics are really complicated. What's the deal with this Graham Plattner guy? The New York Times has an item from yesterday. Graham Plattner's insurgent bid for Senate in Maine was gathering steam last summer when his campaign was confronted with some potentially explosive information. Mr. Plattner's wife, Amy Gertner, told a senior campaign aide that he had been exchanging sexual messages with multiple other women. I know that's not your specific race, but does chaos like that on the other side help you?
12: Well, it's amazing. All the national media is sort of focused on is he... Everyone admits that he was a scumbag, you know, but he's like, no, then I stopped being a scumbag. And now the news comes, well, he's still a scumbag or he only recently stopped being a scumbag, which is an incredible topic when we have, which keeps us from getting to the fact that scumbag or no, he's a socialist. He wants to bring the American dream to its knees and replace it with socialism. I go around Maine every day, six events a day, all over the place. I got nobody who's saying, hey, help me bring the American dream to its knees. Everyone here, this is a state of 137,000 businesses. Everybody in Maine's got a little business. Everybody in Maine wants to make it easier to have a little business. And this guy's talking about ending business as we know it. But we never get to that part of the debate because we're too busy figuring out if he's still being a scumbag to his wife or not.
13: Jonathan Bush, I know you've got a real busy week and a half until your primary. Good luck. And thanks for being here.
12: Good stuff. Nothing better than going around and talking to Mainers about the future of Maine. I tell you, I'm happier than a pig in crap.
13: First time on this show that somebody has been that happy. Thank you.
12: Take care, Peter. I really appreciate it.
13: All right. Coming up, the new Trump accounts launch. And is the cost of college worth it? We are going to get a no-nonsense ruling from no-nonsense personal finance commentator Caleb Hammer. That's next.
3: I haven't seen payoff ever. Where's the payoff? Show me the payoff. I don't see it. What are you talking about, payoff?
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2: 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Absolutely.
1: And the Treasury Secretary talked about these new accounts this week. We have a bite.
3: I think this is going to be one of the greatest real-time financial literacy educations in history, because it won't be, there's a street in New York called Wall Street. This is what I don't really understand what happens there. American family is going to be able to look on their phone every day and see.
1: Caleb, you have people on your show all the time who have no savings or who spend their money on silly stuff or the wrong stuff. Do these Trump accounts, like the Treasury Secretary was saying, do you think that they have the ability to change the way that a huge chunk of the country sees money?
2: Absolutely. You can see the importance of investing now. Just that $1,000 being put in, even if they don't contribute up to that $5,000 a year max in the S&P 500, that $1,000 over that 18 years just left alone will be $6,000. If they contribute all the way up to the $5,000 max, which $2,500 can come from employers, that'll get up to $233,000 by 18. Which is world-changing. That gets you into a house. That gets you paid for college. That gets you everything. It gets these kids into the United States stock market, understanding where our economy is going, having a stake in it. And honestly, it could be a teaching lesson for what Congress should have done with the Social Security Fund. Instead of getting low-yield treasuries, invest in the American economy in low-index funds like the S&P 500, which the Trump accounts are locked into. It should teach a lot of people a lot of things.
1: It's such an interesting point. For people who are watching that have little kids who are eligible, born during the Trump administration, do you think, how should they think about this? Because thinking about an amount of money in 18 years is a very abstract concept. Should they be thinking about college or a house or a car or retirement? What should they be thinking about?
2: Yeah, no, absolutely. Listen, I mean, these accounts are pretty locked in except for emergency cases through 18. And then after that, they're similar to IRAs where there's penalties and taxes if you withdraw before that 59 and a half. You can still get into 529s if you're a parent and you want more tax advantages for things like school and sports activities that are in school or college funds. But if you want to set your kid up for entrepreneurial endeavors or getting a house, these Trump accounts are a good place to put that money. And then they can take that money out at 59 and a half with a little bit of taxes, but no early contribution or early withdrawal penalties.
1: And a really interesting Fox News poll, a quick answer before the show runs out. But more people now think if an 18-year-old has 100,000 bucks, they should just invest it instead of using it for college. That is the flip of 20 years ago. A 10-second response.
2: Yeah, it makes sense. College degrees are having a lower return on investment year over year, but they're still good overall if you get a good degree.
1: Everybody watching, go look up Caleb Hammer. His stuff is one of a kind. Thank you for being here.
2: Thank you.
1: And finally, I have some family news. This segment we were just doing, it's aimed at America's youngest citizens. I've got two at my house. You can see George there on the left and Bridget on the right. Well, here is a Fox News alert. Another one is on the way. My wife, Hillary, is pregnant. She is due on my dad's birthday. So Deucey Party of Five coming soon. And this little bundle of joy will be here in time for midterm coverage on the Sunday briefing. That's all we've got for this show. I'm Peter Deucey in Washington. Thanks for being here.

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1: With 6 months until voters pick their congressional representative, we've been tracking the national mood. And our Fox News poll finds a close race for the House. A year ago, Democrats were favored by 7 percentage points. Now, it's a 5-point edge within the margin of sampling error. If the election were today, 52% of voters say they'd back the Democratic candidate in their district, 47% the Republican. That difference comes from greater enthusiasm on the left. By an 8-point margin, more Democrats than Republicans say they feel extremely motivated to vote this year. It's important to remember, while a lead on the generic House ballot question reflects a national preference, House seats are decided district by district. So a party's advantage in the polls doesn't directly translate into winning seats, especially these days with so few competitive districts. I'm Dana Blanton. That's your Poll Parade.
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2: The Department of War has designated Anthropic as a supply chain risk. This means defense vendors and contractors have to show that they don't use Anthropic's models in their work with the Pentagon. Anthropic is the first American company to be publicly named a supply chain risk. Fox Business spoke to a member of Anthropic's National Security Council, and he stressed that the move is not only unprecedented, but that their position is being misunderstood. Here is Josh Hodges.
3: We got one of the top three American AI companies being penalized in an extreme fashion for raising concern over future capabilities and impacts that could have on warfighters as well as sort of general population.
2: In a memo, Anthropic CEO Dario Amodei said they have been having productive conversations with the Department of War about, quote, ways we could serve the department. The Undersecretary of War saying on X that there is no active negotiation with Anthropic. For Fox on Tech, I'm Madison Allworth, Fox Business.
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4: Some reported doubts. I'm Paul Stevens, Fox News. President Trump is reportedly not satisfied with the latest peace proposal between the U.S. and Iran.
5: Reports indicate President Trump is holding the line in negotiations with Iran, pushing for several amendments to the proposed deal during a meeting late last week in the Situation Room. President Trump spoke with Fox News over the weekend, indicating the United States is very close to a good deal.
6: Slowly but surely, we're getting, I think, what we want. And if we don't get what we want, we're going to end it a different way.
5: President Trump making clear that the military option remains on the table if Iran doesn't sign his deal. Secretary of War Pete Hegseth traveled to Singapore, where he echoed President Trump's desire to reach an agreement with Iran.
4: Fox's Trey Yingston in Tel Aviv. The current deal on the table would reportedly reopen the Strait of Hormuz without any tolls and extend the ceasefire for 60 days for more talks about Iran's nuclear program. The director of the National Economic Council says lower fuel prices are coming because of U.S. efforts to end the fighting in Iran.
7: As negotiations continue with Iran, Kevin Hassett said more ships are starting to get through the Strait of Hormuz and reach oil refining nations that had to shut down, causing high jet fuel and diesel costs. On Fox News Sunday, Hassett said that caused U.S. refineries to shift.
8: They changed what they refine and refined less gasoline and more of the other stuff, which was so costly. As soon as the oil lands in Asia, then we expect those prices to reverse and gasoline production in the U.S. to go up.
7: A recent Fox News poll listed the cost of living as the biggest economic issue for nearly 6 in 10 Americans. Grinnell Scott, Fox News.
4: Israeli troops capturing a strategic mountaintop with a crusader-built castle in northern Lebanon and the deepest incursion into that country in more than a quarter century. America is listening.
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1: Protests still continuing outside an ICE facility in New Jersey, where protesters say detainees are holding a hunger strike over some poor living conditions.
2: State officials say protesters started breaching into the zone set up for law enforcement, pressing up against those police barricades and shields. Police had to disperse the crowd using tear gas and flashbang grenades. Authorities accused some people of starting a fire on the streets. The New Jersey Attorney General's office says some protesters Saturday evening also refused to follow orders to make way for cars driving employees out of Delaney Hall. They say most people gathered outside complied with the state police's request to clear a pathway. A limited number did not comply and took dangerous actions, including deploying fireworks and throwing gas canisters at law enforcement.
1: And that's Fox's Madeline Rivera. Newark officials have imposed a curfew in the area surrounding Delaney Hall. There's an app now available for parents to manage their child's Trump account.
3: Treasury Secretary Scott Bessent says Trump accounts are the most important government benefit for young people since the GI Bill, announcing an app now available on Google and Apple platforms for parents to manage the investment accounts. Parents can begin contributing to the accounts beginning on July 4th, and for children born between 2025 and 2028, the federal government is contributing a one-time $1,000 seed investment. Any adult can contribute as much as $5,000 a year. State and local governments and nonprofit organizations can also make contributions. As of last week, nearly 6 million accounts had been created. At the White House, Jared Halpern, Fox News.
1: Organizers announcing Saturday that President Trump will now likely head a celebration of America's 250th anniversary called the Great American State Fair. It's expected to start June 25th on the National.
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0: from the Fox News Radio studios in Midtown Manhattan, giving you opinions and facts with a positive outlook. It's Brian Kilmeade.
1: From 48th and 6th in Midtown Manhattan, heard around the country, around the world, this is the Brian Kilmeade Show. This hour, we're going to be joined by Vice Admiral Robert Harwood. That'll be great in a matter of moments. He's going to be joining us, too. We're also following a lot of breaking stories, including some more hostilities breaking out in the Middle East. And Joe Biden's wife, the former first lady, releases a book that by all indications should be in the fiction aisle. And it just brings back all those memories of when people were lying

0: to us about her husband's condition for 4 years. She doesn't understand that we found out the truth. She's still trying to jam it down our throats and to think how our country's security was at risk. We'll discuss that. Just got to remind you, if you ever missed the show or you want to get more of the show, youtube.com/@TheBrianKilmeadShow. The channel is going wild. I want you to be a part of that. So let's get to the big three.
1: Number three.
2: Very simple. Iran cannot have a nuclear weapon. I'm doing that for the world. I'm not doing it just for us. And we've had great support from other nations, by the way. We don't need it at all, but we've had great support from other nations. The problem is you always get the support when you don't need it.
0: Iran gets hammered for provoking American forces as they pretend to be interested in peace talks. At least some are of their government and some aren't. I'm not buying it at all. Let's finish these terrorists off.
1: Number two.
3: Hundreds of thousands of dollars, maybe more than that, but we think that exact type of fraud has been replayed all over our country. We expect that there are tens of thousands of people who are collecting fraudulent money to take care of people, and they're not actually taking care of them.
0: Vice President's doing a heck of a job rooting out the fraud, not only abusing government to run social programs, but also abusing the kids they were supposed to help, like with autism. You're not going to believe this story, what the VP has uncovered already, while all 50 states are under scrutiny.
1: Number one.
4: Why I'm resonating across the country or even outside of the country is because all I focus on is the truth. I'm the look around candidate. I do basics. I don't do national politics. I don't do parties.
0: Spencer Pratt was just on the couch on Fox and Friends. We sat and talked to him. He has momentum, the money, and the ideas for a massive upset win in Los Angeles. He believes he's going to win June 2nd. They won't need a runoff in November. Will the liberal spiraling city be open to a right-leaning reality star? Meanwhile, Tallarico of Texas gets the scrutiny he was hoping to avoid, while Plattner of Maine receives some pleasing polls. We have it all covered in politics. But first things first, let's talk about the war with one of the guys I respect most in this country, that served our country, grew up in Iran pre-revolution, Vice Admiral Robert Harwood, senior advisor to the Iran Policy Project at the Jewish Institute for National Security of America. Admiral, welcome back. First off, can you confirm that's not a mask?
5: Brian, it's not a mask. And good morning. Always good to be with you.
0: Yeah, before we get into it, I couldn't believe how much I was reading about this story. Fox had some fake admiral on. It wasn't really Robert Harwood. What was that about?
5: I have no idea, Brian. I think the lighting or something distorted my appearance and someone ran with it. So again, as you see out in this environment we're in now, who knows? Someone can promulgate a concept and an idea. And if they can put something behind it, people tend to believe it. But I can't control those things, and I don't worry about it. I would tell you one thing my father always told me, Brian. It's never bad to see your name in print unless it's in the obituary. So everything else will pass, and this will pass as well, Brian.
0: Right. Meanwhile, the U.S. military carried out new strikes in Iran yesterday, targeting a military site that threatened American troops. It looks like drone. We confirmed it. We shot down four Iranian one-way attack drones that posed a threat to the strait. U.S. forces struck the ground control station where it came from on Bandar Abbas that was about to launch a fifth. We know after we did that, they retaliated to going for our bases in Kuwait, where it looks like we prevented our bases from being hit. What can you add to this, and what do you think's is there a method to what seems like madness if Iran really wanted these talks to be successful?
5: Well, Iran's trying to demonstrate that they still are a threat to everyone to strengthen their position in the negotiations. And you're in this weird position where both sides of the table believe time is on their side. Iran believes they can outweigh President Trump, that the political pressure and the elections will help influence him, which he's clearly said is not the case. And the Trump administration, the president's betting this continued financial blockade that's just starving the country, and which is already decimated in so many ways, water shortages, power shortages, fuel shortages. He believes that's going to work in his advantage and force them to capitulate. But until then, the Iranians want to demonstrate to reinforce their position that they remain a threat. So I believe that's what this was all about.
0: 50%.
5: And don't forget,
0: go ahead.
5: We just finished, the Hajj is completed. and there were 30,000 Iranians in

0: Saudi for the Hajj, so they're now returning home. You know, Eid will be over here shortly, a very pious celebration of their faith. And so after that, this is it's going to get ratcheted up, and the president's going to lose patience with these guys ultimately.
1: Maybe they get some information once they leave the country. They're allowed to leave the country like that in Iran and go over to the Hajj?
0: What, because of the sacred position Saudi has as the curator, the maintainer of the holy site, they always allow Muslim, because they're required under their faith to do it once in their lifetime. So they, yes, they allow the Iranians. They had visas. I think the numbers were 30 to 35,000 came to me. The pilgrimage, and they're in a controlled environment when they do that, but then they go back to Iran. So that's not uncommon, but they usually do not fight during those periods. Now that that's over, they're back to the their typical antics.
1: So now the internet is up. They say 50% of the country, I was looking in some Arab channels this morning, and they say 50% of the country says they have some connectivity when it comes to the internet, because they've been losing hundreds of millions of dollars a week because there's no e-commerce. So why do you think they put the internet up? Was it financial, or is there some other reason?
0: Without a doubt, financial. They need every scrap they can get now. And I'm getting notes from my friends in Iran. They're telling me, you know, so I can gauge that by the amount of communications and texts I get from my Iranian friends in the country. But I think it's, they're in that dire straits. This blockade is just crushing them. So yeah, they're desperate. And Brian, we could crank that up even more. What if we decided we're going to start making kill zones on their landlines of supply, go after those routes that go into Pakistan, go up through Tabriz into Azerbaijan, the ones that go into Turkey. If you want to really shut them down even more, not just the oil blockade, the president has those options. So I think you're going to see some of that start to escalate here in the very near future. As you said in your lead-in, there's going to come a point where the president just says, let's finish this thing off. Let's go. Let's put boots on the ground in Jask. Mm. Let's go boots on the ground in Bandarbas. And not to occupy, but to go in and clear out those towns and leave and make them kill zones. So the president still has a lot of options on the table to ratchet this up. But you could see financially it's having dramatic impact internal to Iran. And I think that's a very sound strategy.
1: What would you like to see him do?
0: I'd like to see boots on the ground. I'd like to, not, again, not to occupy Tehran, so really clean up the straits. Look, number one, the Straits of Hormuz commerce for the international community is important. We've been struck in those by bases, striking them, but you know, go in and do a raid. Take the Mew. Go in and take some land. And Jask would be at the top of my list. It's outside the Gulf. It's on the coast. No, really very limited access from the rest of Iran, basically one main artery, and you could take that out or strike anything coming on it. So I think any type of raids, boots on the ground in Iran, really alters the calculus for the Iranian people and the internal dynamics of Iran.
1: So, you know, the president likes to sell. He always does. He's got the best ballroom. You know, he's got the, you know, the best poll numbers. That's what he does. I mean, there's nothing wrong with it. It's marketing. It's selling. That's how he has always been successful. But, and also he's working the refs with this negotiation. He'll say, these guys are dying for a deal, even if they're not. It works to his benefit to say that. Do you think we are talking to people that are more amenable to a deal, and there's a separate faction like the IRGC who doesn't want a deal? Is that what I'm seeing here, or are they working in conjunction?
0: You've got exactly. This is indicative of the discord inside the country, and this is what the president's doing so well. Again, so it's a very sound strategy. And don't forget, for years, the Iranians played this card with everyone else. The president has flipped the cards on them. Time is in our favor. So, yes, there are those who, hey, we got a bad situation here. We got to solve it. The IRGC doesn't care about the people, so they're going to stay the course because they know if the straits are open and the nukes are handed over, they're done. So I think, again, the strategy, and I'm not a deal maker guy, I'm a policy guy. I think this is the president from day one, strike Iran, put the pressure. He's doing all the right things to bring what's needed, an end state in Iran that will provide long-term stability and security. So stay the course, but continue to ratchet it up.
1: Right now, the Arab states seem to be somewhat divided. The UAE seems all in. But it looks like Saudi Arabia is getting queasy about us ratcheting things up. That's why we had Operation Freedom, and they were not for it. They asked us to stop it in order to go back to talks. The Saudis have a legitimate worry, in your mind, of the Red Sea being barred that would stop the pipeline from being rerouted, and they're worried about their desalinization plans. Do they have reason to worry? Because we've had 44 days in order to fortify those desalination plants, haven't we?
0: That's correct. And they do have a lot to be worried about. I believe the president has the ability here and the option to reassure them that he is staying for the long course. Their biggest concern is making a deal that does not solve the longer term threat, existential threat to them, which is missiles and drones and a much larger military. So if the president was to guarantee to Saudi, Oman, Qatar, UAE, long-term stability and security, they would stay in on that. The problem is, right, as you all, our politics. We have change in administrations. They have, we guarantee UAE, who's one of our strongest partners and always have, hey, you're going to get the F-35 if you sign the Abraham Accord, and we could never pull that out. So there's a lot of uncertainty and mistrust in our policies for the long term.

0: We've had 44 days in order to fortify those desalination plants, haven't we?
1: That's correct. And they do have a lot to be worried about. I believe the president has the ability here and the option to reassure them that he is staying for the long course. Their biggest concern is making a deal that does not solve the longer term threat, existential threat to them, which is missiles and drones and a much larger military. So if the president was to guarantee to Saudi, Oman, Qatar, UAE, long-term stability and security, they would stay in on that. The problem is, right, as you all, our politics. We have change in administrations. They have, we guarantee UAE, who's one of our strongest partners and always have, hey, you're going to get the F-35 if you sign the the Abraham Accord, and we could never pull that out. So there's a lot of uncertainty and mistrust in our policies for the long term because of our political situation, where you see the rulers in these countries staying in power decades, and yet they'll go through numerous heads of our government, different policies. But that's what's most important to them, the guarantees of long-term security that we're going to address this threat for an enduring situation.
0: But Admiral, by the way, if you're not watching, we're streaming, but Vice Admiral Robert Harwood's with us now. So a lot of the Arab states go, wow, they were still able to get through with drones. They still were able to land a few rockets. They hit our bases, maybe, if I'm to believe the Washington Post report, 200 times. So they say, yeah, we're knocking some of the rockets out of the sky, most of them, but some are still getting through. Does that make us look less than stellar credible in their eyes?
1: Yeah, we're less credible. They have doubt. We haven't built the trust and confidence that we want and we need to get their cooperation. So you're exactly right. It's a trust and confidence. And that's what's so important.
0: But it's not that they don't trust us, is we don't have the defense. I mean, for example, we can't stop the $30,000 drone that gets through. If you hit me with 12, one gets through. Is that on us?
1: Yes, because we started the situation and we've always been telling them for decades we were able to do that and that we were selling and providing them air defense systems to do all that. So, yes, we do have accountability. The U.S. government and our military has accountability for this without a doubt, because we've been reinforcing it for years and we've been studying the problem and preparing for this for decades from the time I was at CENTCOM before and after, and that was 12 years ago. So without a doubt, this has always been the number one threat from Iran. But Brian, and that's why we have to ensure we address it, that we solve it. I know the president is focused on the nukes and the Straits of Hormuz, but the funding of surrogates and their missiles and drone programs remain the long-term existential threat to our Arab partners. So we have to reinforce with them that we are committed to solving both of those problems.
0: But we're seeing, but warfare has even changed from when you were there. So rapidly, the Ukraine has changed everything in terms of drone offense and defense. And don't you agree with that? And that, you know, it's not that we said, we didn't lie to them. It's just things are changing in real time.
1: Brian, you've hit one of, in fact, in my, I'm in the defense industry, as you know, and I'm in the drone and autonomy platform. Warfare has changed unprecedented. And think of this, Brian. Over the last, since the end of World War II, we've put billions and, no, I'm sorry, trillions of dollars into aircraft carriers and fighter jets. I mean, trillions and trillions. And we've seen their use and effectiveness, other than a deterrent, has been relatively not cost effective. So you have Ukraine with no air power, Iran with no air power, able to hold off the two superpowers in the world with drones and autonomy. We've got it, and I think General Petraeus on a talk show here a few days ago said it as well. We've got to shift gears, and you're seeing that now, but the way our process is, it's very slow. We've got to get in that same business. If we had hundreds of thousands of drones, cost-effective and cheap, that we could just be targeting every day, every minute, Every IRGC member.

0: members, this thing would be over in a couple of days. So you've hit it spot on. Drone warfare is going to be the greatest, most cost-effective deterrent we need to build.
1: Admiral, I got to go to break, but keep in mind, go to school in Ukraine. Ukraine did it. They're the leading cause of it. We're putting billions into it, and we should just say, how can we help each other? And that would, because they are helping the Gulf states, and I hope we do too. Admiral, always great. Thanks so much. Great to see you.
0: Good to see you, Brian. Thank you.
1: Back in a moment.
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Two, when it's time, just say, "Play Hot Mics on TuneIn." And you're in for unfiltered takes, A-list guests, and the stories everyone else is too scared to touch.

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0: From his mouth to your ears, it's Brian Kilmeade.
1: Hey, welcome back, everybody. Just got to remind you, I'm going to be in Reno, Nevada. I know it might be a little bit far, but I think you should join me there, 7 o'clock for History, Liberty, and Laughs, live on stage. And don't forget One Nation coming up Sunday night at 10 o'clock. Got a great roster of guests. You know, we had Spencer Pratt on today. I'm going to bring back some of that sound with Billy Bush. He believes he can win outright June 2nd. Billy Bush in Los Angeles and knee-deep in the Hollywood stuff. Does he believe that as well? As well as the Ruthless Podcast guys will be fantastic. They're going to be with us. And a lot of great guests, including the very funny Jamie Lissau, who you see, and Miranda Devine, who you watch on the New York Post, who you see on the New York Post, and you see our podcast over on for the New York Post too, as well. So we'll be covering all that as we continue to cover what's happening in this world. All that coming up. Meanwhile, coming up next, Angelo H. Pascotti, Marine veteran, speaker, and author of a brand new book, Dark Horse: Harnessing the Hidden Potential in War and Life. Don't move. 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
4: Fox News, I'm Carmen Roberts. President Trump says time is on his side in securing a deal with Iran. He told Fox News over the weekend the U.S. is very close to a good deal.
5: Slowly but surely, we're getting, I think, what we want. And if we don't get what we want, we're going to end it a different way.
6: President Trump making clear that the military option remains on the table if Iran doesn't sign his deal.
4: Fox's Trey Yingston, Tel Aviv. 61 candidates are on the ballot for California governor, with Tuesday's primary to decide which two, regardless of party, will move on to the general election in November.
7: Polls have shown former State Attorney General Javier Becerra, a Democrat, leading the pack. Fellow Democrat billionaire Tom Steyer and Republican Steve Hilton are within the top three.
4: Fox's Madeline Rivera. 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
1: Hi, everyone. We're keeping up to date on what's going on around the country, around the world. We'll let you know when the president's supposed to speak at some point today. And we are finding out what the response is going to be from what could be a reigniting of the war in Iran. But war is nothing new to my next guest. He's Angelo A.J. Piscuti, Marine veteran, speaker, and author of a brand new book called Dark Horse, Harnessing the Hidden Potential in War and in Life. Angelo, welcome.
2: Thank you so much, Brian, for having me.
1: So, I mean, it's a big book about your life. You would think you were like 60 years old, but you joined the military right after 9/11.
2: Yes, sir. Yeah, so I was a senior in high school when 9/11 happened. Technically, I was 16 at the time. Had to wait 3 weeks before I could talk to a recruiter. Was influenced by a high school history teacher who was also a Marine who introduced me to my first recruiter and then joined right afterwards and then shipped off right after I graduated high school.
1: Why the Marines?
2: They were the toughest I saw. You know, I didn't know the Marine Corps had jobs inside of it. I thought all of the Marine Corps was just infantry. As a young man who had, you know, ideas of self-doubt and self-efficacy issues, I thought that why not try to climb the highest mountain I could.
1: And how'd it go?
2: It went well. I struggled at first a lot, as anybody does.
1: Paris Island?
2: San Diego. So Marine Corps Recruit Depot in San Diego, because I'm from Northern California originally. And stepped into that and, you know, was able to find my footing eventually. But, you know, what I wanted to write inside of the book itself was that failure is often the first part of the first step in success. And mm-hmm. So I write a lot of my struggles in there to be able to be open to young men and young women who think that failure is, you know, final for them. And so I wrote about that.
1: So, I mean, you had two active wars going on shortly after. I mean, you had Afghanistan within months and then you had Iraq. They were ramping up for Iraq right after. What was your experience?
2: So my experience was, when I went into boot camp, there was kind of rumbling. So I went into boot camp in July of 2002 so that we knew that Afghanistan was

0: was going on, and the rumblings of Iraq began. But we're pretty isolated when we go to boot camp. And then right after that, I graduated the School of Infantry in December of 2002, arrived to my first unit in January of 2003, and shipped off to Kuwait 3 weeks later.
1: And then from Kuwait, you were part of the invasion?
0: I was. I was 18 years old. It was a rifleman in 3rd Battalion, 5th Marines, where the book gets its name is Dark Horse. So it's kind of a double entendre. Dark Horse is the call sign for 3rd Battalion, 5th Marines out of Camp Pendleton. And also Dark Horse is for anyone who feels underestimated, who thinks, you know, a little of themselves and kind of a, you know, a challenger that people may not expect something from.
1: So would you learn in the battle? We know about the Thunder Run with the 3rd Infantry. Yeah. Where were you guys?
0: So we run up Route 1. Our biggest day of fighting was in a place called Diwania, or a little north of Diwania. It was a Republican Guard training camp. And so also what we had, Fedayeen, was their kind of terrorist.
1: We didn't know anything about Saddam Fedayeen, right? That was bad intel, not knowing that they had guys in plain clothes looking to take you out.
0: And that confuses everyone because, look, at that time frame, we're looking for a conventional military. And so then we're fighting a conventional
1: because
0: military.
1: Because of the first time.
0: That's exactly
1: first
0: correct.
1: First Persian Gulf War.
0: Exactly correct. And so then all of a sudden we see these guys who are in, you know, non-standard uniforms who are fighting us. And it started the very beginnings of what would eventually become the insurgency. But, you know, the Marine Corps, you know, we fought 2003 on our terms. It was a maneuver warfare, fast paced, striking the enemy so that to prevent their ability to make war. And that was war on our terms.
1: What was the first, what was the big adjustment from training to actual war?
0: The big adjustment for me, I think, was the gravity of the situation. So training, you know, there is a level of, you know, understanding of what could be. And then all of a sudden, once that first bullet snaps by your head, there's this realization of like, this is not a game anymore. And the stakes are pretty real. And I was pretty honest in the book itself. I made a lot of mistakes very, very young. I tripped over my own rifle, jammed my rifle with mud, and you know, there's chaos and missiles and all kinds of things going on, and I'm trying to figure myself out. I was only steadied because of a very strong team leader at the time frame. And really what I saw through Dark Horse and the thread that I pull through it is that people, you know, that we're all in this together, right? No one was coming to save us. And so people looked to be able to help carry my load physically, emotionally, and mentally until I could carry it myself.
1: How long until you could? And how great is it to have a leader that doesn't judge, just fixes, right?
0: That's exactly correct. I really wanted to be able to emphasize that inside of the book. How long did I feel that? You know, I'm still waiting on that to happen, you know, to feel confident in every decision that we make. And that's really what I wanted to do, is inspire young men and women to recognize that, you know, if you're afraid, right, if you're uncomfortable, you're growing, and to be able to push into that. You know, I eventually moved over into the sniper program as soon as we moved back to Camp Pendleton after OIF-1 and started to move through a sniper indoc and kind of becoming a sniper, and struggled with that as well. And so there's no secrets that I have left in, there's nothing left to hide. You know, I've kind of written all of my failures, but really as a purpose to show people that progress is part of it.
1: And what did you think about the operation in particular and your role as a sniper?
0: Well,
1: because you're killing terrorists.
0: Yes. Yes. So specifically,
1: was it gratifying or was it also taxing?
0: So the answer to both is yes. So there is a humanity side that you understand that we are out there and we are killing other human beings. The hard part for us is we also do want to do our job well. The way that we look at ourselves as snipers is, yes, we have a bolt rifle. Yes, we have eyes and ears and we can see further and touch farther than a lot of the conventional infantry. We saw ourselves as protectors. Mm-hmm. So since we could reach further than conventional infantry could, what we wanted to do was be able to be angels on their shoulders effectively. So we went into the Battle of Fallujah. I was a sniper in training in a sniper platoon during the Battle of Fallujah. And then eventually after that battle became a sniper, like a school trained sniper.
1: So was it amazing? It's amazing for me as an outsider. Or how underappreciated the military was in adjusting to the battlefield. We also avoid urban warfare. Well, it happened.
0: Yes.
1: We got to take this town. Well, how do you do that? You cordoned off the whole thing. You gave people ID cards. You found out who they were, and then you found out who the terrorists were. That's a difficult, taxing. People's lives were lost.
0: Yeah.
1: I mean, it's amazing what you guys learned on the fly, how you adjusted. I think it's totally underappreciated.
0: I do appreciate that. You know, thank you for saying that. Really what we come back to the Marine Corps is we are the sum of all of our parts, and we come together. Every single person is integral to making sure that, specifically with Fallujah, that Fallujah happened the way that it did. No person was more important than the other, and the only thing that mattered was the man and woman to your left and right. And that really carries us through. So writing a book, you know, how do you write a memoir without sounding like a narcissist? What we tried to do with Dark Horse was use my story as a through line to tell all of these individual Marines Marine stories through the entirety of the book.
1: Were you taking notes at the time?
0: So I, instead of taking notes, so my mother is a plein air pastel and oil painter. And so I grew up with kind of an artistic background. So instead of writing normal letters like, hey mom, my feet smell, I'm hungry, I wrote stories of what I witnessed along the way. And being a good mom, what she did, she saved all of my letters. And I've included the majority of my letters from combat in the book. And so you can actually see where I'm at in a mental snapshot at 18 years old in OIF-1, 20 years old in Fallujah, and then 21 on my third tour in Iraq.
1: And what do you think about the operation overall?
0: So overall, I think what happened was we, in some aspects, what we did was the dog caught the car, right? We did everything that we needed to do to be able to have a military victory. And then I think what happens is I think we kind of lost the plot at some point. It became about nation building, and we ended up kind of being mired into a place where we were no longer fighting the war on our terms. We were fighting it on other people's terms.
1: Insurgency.
0: Yes, absolutely.
1: Yeah, having to push back. But no, it also was underappreciated because the economy collapsed right after was the surge.
0: Yeah.
1: We had 2008, we had the market crash. But prior to that, despite all the pushback, General Keane, David Petraeus, a lot of other MVPs came up with a plan, George Bush green-lighted it, and even lost a lot of his party in doing it, to combine with the tribes and give them back their country. And it worked to the point where Barack Obama basically said, why do we even have any troops there? I promised to end this war. Let's just pull everyone out, which ended up being a mistake because in comes ISIS afterwards. But having said that, do you find that people just want to say, oh, the Iraq war was a mistake, and they don't understand the victories that were there and that they've had, I don't know, 15 elections since?
0: Correct. So that's a fantastic question. I write about that as a young man sitting at, you know, the idea for me is democracy. What we wanted to do was provide a fledgling country who was with an autocratic dictator. We wanted to give them the opportunity at democracy. What I always say is that any form of revolution has to be, born from within. The people have to want it and they have to earn it. We provided the stability. I write a letter in there in 2005 where I'm sleeping in the election or in the first election site in Iraq in 40 years.
1: Famously had their fingers up in the air.
0: That's exactly correct. And the gravity was not lost on me as a 20-year-old. What we were fighting for, what we felt we were dying for, was the opportunity for democracy. At that point, it becomes Iraq's and the Iraqi people's decision of how they want to go. That was our job, was to provide them the space, and it was up to them to be able to decide where they
1: want to go. And they're doing that now. And now they have a situation where we have a presence there in the area, mm-hmm. and there's no longer Saddam Hussein. When people want to run down the Iraq war, go ahead. But when people say things like stupid war, I think about the people that fought it. And I just ask you, go back to that time.
0: Right.
1: Go back to 91 and the criticism on Bush 41 mm-hmm. for not finishing the job. And Bush 43 finishes the job, and they say, great. And all of a sudden, the insurgency happens. They go, well, this whole thing was a mistake. And then after it, you can't have it every way. And then you got to say, what if we did leave Saddam Hussein in power? What if we did relieve all the sanctions? Do you think that he would have just wilted into the woodwork? No. He would have been the menace of the Middle East.
0: Correct.
1: And we would have had two crazy terroristic powers instead of just one.
0: Yes.
1: Meaning Iran being the other.
0: In 1991, Saddam's military was the fourth largest military in the world, backed largely by the Soviet Union as far as the weapon systems. And so for me, what I've been able to study through a lot of my own historical research is, Desert Storm was a huge success because that was the right type of enemy for the right type of military that the United States had at that time frame. We had professionalized our military since the ending of Vietnam, and 1991 was this perfect opportunity for us to be able to overthrow within 4 days or 96 hours, take down the fourth largest military in the world and pacify them for a very, very long time. And then, yes, eventually this thing starts to percolate. And, instability is something that we as a nation like to fight. We want to be able to provide up an opportunity again for democracy. Iraq is, when we look back on it, it's always easy to look back on with, rose-colored glasses or with the clarity of 2020. When you're in the situation, I was a young man. I was a Lance Corporal, E3, and all of these things. I was really just trying to be able to save my friends' lives and get out of it alive myself. As we went into Fallujah, there's an old saying that as soon as the first bullet passes by your head, politics goes out the window. And, I write a lot about that in this book. A friend of mine said, this book is deeply, deeply political. It's nonpartisan. What I do is I show the world that through my experience as a young man fighting for democracy, fighting for his country. I've read a lot of your work, and specifically one of the books that I enjoyed the most was on the Secret Six, right? Nathan Hale, right? My only regret is that I have but one life to give to my country. The majority of the Americans who join the United States military believe that, and they want that, and they will that. And they're very proud to bring that forward to defend the values that the United States carries forward.
1: Right. So what leadership lessons did you learn now? You said you're always a learning progress. I understand that. The humility is important, but you've learned a lot, right?
0: Yes.
1: And you're still young. You're still, how old are you?
0: I'm 41.
1: 41. So what did you take out of that, knowing, putting your life on the line most of the four or five years, right?
0: So I ended up doing 21 years inside of the service itself.
1: But in a hot war, how long?
0: Until 2000, my last combat deployment was 2014.
1: Okay.
0: I moved into special operations at that time frame in Afghanistan and North Africa. You know, what I learned was that for me, learning has to be central to your core. You have to be able to teach an old dog new tricks. But the core message inside of Dark Horse is make them better than you. Here's what I want people to take from the book. I want them to understand young Americans who suffer from their own ideas of self-efficacy. First, you have to be able to do hard things. If you're uncomfortable, you're growing. Second is that failure is often the first step to success. And the third thing is that when you achieve your own individual success, whatever that looks like in any walk of life, the job, now your obligation is to turn around and make the next generation better than you. I tell people all the time, if you want to know what I learned over 21 years of service, the very last page of the book is called Letter to the Leader. And I write an open letter to anybody who wants to be a leader from any walk of life. If you want to know how I learned that or what I did to be able to learn that lesson, those are in the pages of the book itself.
1: Right. And by the way, Angelo A., it couldn't be, you're all Italian, right?
0: Oh, super Italian.
1: I'm half Italian. Angelo A.G. Pascuti.
0: Yes, sir.
1: Okay, I got it right. Marine veteran, speaker, and author of a brand new book, Dark Horse, Harnessing Hidden Potential in War and in Life. Just let me bring it to today before we go. What would you like to see happen in Iran, knowing so many of your people that you serve with were killed by EFPs, as well as the insurgency, would they help finance and fuel?
0: Yes, great question. You know, I sat and I had a long conversation with Sean Ryan about this. We talked for 8.5 hours, and he asked a lot of these same
1: 8.5 hours?
0: Yes, sir.
1: Is that all online
0: on
1: a podcast?
0: It is. It is. And so you kind of get to understand. Here's what I say as a service member is that the social contract, when we sign up to join the United States military, we write a blank check to the United States payable with our lives. What I want to understand, what I want people, politicians, you know, regular everyday Americans to understand, that bond that we share with one another has to be protected. And that sacred bond, it has to be wielded carefully. Whenever we go anywhere in the world to be able to defend the values or, you know, be able to stabilize countries for the sake of democracy, we have to have, I would say, clear objectives, a sound mind and a clear heart before we do that.
1: So you don't think this is clear enough?
0: In my personal, now I understand, I don't have a clearance anymore. So there's two things. I understand I am no longer the man in the arena, and I'm never going to talk poorly on the men and women who are in the arena. I have turned in my badge.
1: But you are more qualified than 97% of the people in the country to comment.
0: That's correct. I do appreciate that. Yes, I think that the objective needs to be clearly laid out. You know, as far as a battle plan, we have to have a North Star, an idea of what we want to accomplish through there. And I think as a regular everyday American now, I don't see those. Now, I'm never going to argue that Iran is not an issue. I'm never going to argue that they have not fought us through proxies for the last, 3 to 4 decades at this point. Never going to argue that. But I think that there are some professional military agencies who have a pretty good idea of what to do. And I think that what I've written in the book is sometimes that our policymakers need to let our military men and women make some of the decisions on the ground and not get in the way.
1: Right. So let them finish the job.
0: Yes, sir.
1: Right. Especially because if you look at the Middle East, you actually have a shot at so many of these countries care about their economy more than their religion. You know, I'm saying I'm more than being a zealot or a fanatic. I look at the UAE, Saudi Arabia, Bahrain, look at Oman. They're looking to grow their society for the first time maybe in my lifetime. Mm-hmm. And it seems like in where you turn, Iran just sits in the way.
0: You know, it does. And it is a cultural center for it. And maybe not yes to finish the job. I think that having a very clear outline of what needs to happen and allowing our military makers to work towards that, to work towards those goals.
1: Pick up Dark Horse, Harnessing Hidden Potential in War and in Life. Angelo, great meeting you. Sorry we don't have 8.5 hours, but this has been great. Thanks so much. Appreciate it. And thanks for serving.
0: The pleasure was mine. It was my honor to serve.
1: Back in a moment.
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0: Pacific Palisades. I used to live there. And they made it almost unlivable. And the whole movie industry and television industry has literally left the city. So Spencer Pratt, who grew up there, says, I'm going to try to run. He thinks not only has he got more money than everybody else, more momentum than anybody else in the country, he thinks he's going to win June 2nd with over 50% of the vote as an independent slash Republican. That's how, and it will be titanic. And send a message to everybody else in every city if you're a Republican.
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10: I'm Carmen Roberts, Fox News. President Trump says he changed the proposed deal with Iran after meeting with advisors Friday and sent it back to negotiators. Fox's Alex Hogan has more from the White House.
11: It's been 2 days since the president held that two-hour meeting in the Situation Room determining how to move forward. Republicans say the administration has time on its side, and Democrats argue the continued conflict is only emboldening the regime. Amid reports of this new framework sent to Tehran, Iran's top negotiator today says that no agreement will be reached until Iran's rights are secured and that they won't believe promises, only action. The Commerce Department releasing new data this week showing that the U.S. inflation increased at its fastest pace in 3 years in April, a change driven by higher energy prices due to the war in Iran.
10: And Iran's foreign minister told state media today that talks and message exchanges with the U.S. are ongoing. U.S. crude closed at more than $87 a barrel Friday. That's $25 higher than when the war started. And gas prices are still $1.36 a gallon more. AAA says the average today is $4.34 a gallon. In the other major war, Ukrainian President Zelensky says he's still waiting on a response to a letter he sent to Congress and President Trump about the weapons his country needs.
12: President Zelensky. Zelensky's letter is seeking help in bolstering air defenses, particularly anti-ballistic missiles, of which he said Ukraine counts almost exclusively on America to provide. On CBS Face the Nation, Zelensky said delivery of weapons isn't keeping up with threats Ukraine faces.
13: This is very important. We need to increase the production.
12: In his letter, he also urged the United States to remain engaged. Gernal Scott, Fox News.
10: And the BBC reports at least 55 people died today after a massive explosion ripped through a village in rubble-controlled area of Burma, also known as...
14: Need a good laugh? We know a place. 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
1: Why I'm resonating across the country or even outside of the country is because all I focus on is the truth. I'm the look around candidate. I do basics. I don't do national politics. I don't do parties. I just say, look, they're stealing all of our tax money to give it to drug addicts to have needles and tourniquets. And they're actually even selling the drugs to these addicts to let these people die on our sidewalks. I want to be the compassionate one, get these people mandatory treatment, medical treatment with doctors to help them get off of fentanyl and super meth. And that is what people actually want in L.A.
2: So what happens is we have L.A., which is losing more people, I think for the second time in history since it became a state in the United States of America. And the state is losing people, and Los Angeles is losing more than any other city in California. And it's just, you took this jewel, which got everything from fantastic beaches to the lure of Hollywood, to the landscapes of Malibu and

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1: Chaos broke out again last night as anti-ICE protests stretched past a week outside an ICE facility in Newark, New Jersey. This even though state police took over security from ICE agents who stepped back. Fox's Steve Harrigan has more from Newark.
2: The governor's plan was to switch out ICE officers with state and city police to try and calm things down a little bit, also to establish a safe area for peaceful protesters, which it pretty much was during the day. But at night, just after sunset around 9 o'clock, some well-organized protesters charged forward, actually using the barricades initially to charge the police. The police responded instantly with pretty much point-blank shots of tear gas fired into the crowd. And then from there, it really spiraled. Towards the end of the night, they began lighting fires on the street. For the most part, not much property damage.
1: And the governor, Mikey Sherrill, claims that out-of-state groups are inflaming tensions and urged protesters to bring down the temperatures. 11 people are confirmed dead in the chemical tank rupture in Washington state as crews recovered the 9 missing bodies. Manhunt for an alleged cop killer continues. Fox's Madeline Rivera reports.
3: The U.S. Marshal's office is now offering a $10,000 reward for information leading to 55-year-old Michael Puckett. Multiple federal and local agencies, including the FBI and the ATF, are joining in on this manhunt. The Carroll County Sheriff's Office says authorities responded to a call for a welfare check Friday night in Cana, Virginia. They say Puckett then started shooting at two deputies.
1: And 31-year-old Deputy Logan Utt died. The other deputy listed in stable condition. And Maine Democratic Senate candidate Graham Platner's campaign is confirming sexually explicit texts that he sent to women while married. His wife says a couple went through counseling and worked through it. Platner leads Senator Susan Collins in a recent poll.
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0: From high atop Fox News headquarters in New York City, the most approachable radio host in America. It's Brian Kilmeade.
1: All right, from Midtown Manhattan, heard around the country, around the world, is the Brian Kilmeade Show. This hour, I'll be joined by Yankee President Randy Levine. Why? Because he's chairman of the Presidential Committee on College Sports, and they've come up with a piece of legislation that's got bipartisan support. Hopefully, it'll be the same way when it comes to voting, to reform and put some structure to what is the Wild West, and that is Division I sports, also NCAA sports, because as basketball and football goes, so goes the other so-called Olympic sports, the non-revenue sports, the field hockey, the gymnastics, the soccer, the track and field. They got to find a way to get NIL under control, and I think

0: they've done it through legislation, as offensive as some people will feel about that, because they don't want government involved. But this is a chance, really, for government to help. They were asked to help. John Smoltz, Hall of Fame, Major League Baseball pitcher, he's going to be doing something important with golf. He's a fantastic golfer. So is Brett Baer. They're both going to be in the 2026 American Century Championships. So he'll be joining us, and we'll talk some baseball too. And Daniel Turner is standing by, founder of Energy Advocacy Group of Power the Future. And the number one issue right now in the world is the Iran war and what's going to happen and how it's affected the price of energy in the world. And it's had a severe effect. When you look at our country, Dan, we look at oil, I think, is about $95 or $99 a barrel right now.
1: 89. It's down.
0: It went to 89.
1: Yeah, considering the hits last night, it's at 89 right now, which is remarkable.
0: You mean hits on the Iranian sent drones at us with
1: yes.
0: the sky?
1: Yeah, the military action that happened overnight. I woke up, I was convinced oil was going to be back to 110, and it actually has come down a bit. So
0: it was at 65 before the war?
1: It was at 65. I think March 26 was the last day. It was around 63, and it's been straight up since then. Hasn't gone higher than 110, which was bad. To see it back around 89, 90 is good. It should drop even more.
0: Is it because the Saudis rerouted through the Red Sea? Is that part of it?
1: That's a huge part of it. And I'm sure some vessels are getting through. I know the administration isn't saying which, because it's probably a little politically sensitive, right? If you're letting certain countries have their vessels get through the straits and certain are not. But certain vessels are. Otherwise, markets would be back at 110. So the markets know something is getting through. They just don't know how much.
0: Right. And then we'll see what happens, because I guess the markets want things to settle down. When the president says, comes out and says things are going to drop like a rock, other people say when the war is over, it's going to take a while for the prices to come down. Where do you side?
1: Oil prices will come down fairly quickly, but that will take a little while to trickle into the economy. Right? President Trump was inaugurated back in 2025. Oil prices in about a month had dropped significantly, but it took a long time for those prices to be felt in the overall economy. Because remember, everyone who's buying gas to transport your goods, every lawn service that is filling up their lawnmowers with gasoline, they're buying last week's gas, right? So they have to calculate the future in their purchases, and those purchases take a couple of weeks to settle down. So you'll feel it as a consumer later, maybe a month or so later, but prices will come down quickly.
0: So Secretary of Treasury Scott Bessent weighed in on what he thinks about this. Also, he's been maybe the silent MVP on this war, because he's putting a lot of financial pressure on Iran, trying to track down who's paying them and how they're avoiding sanctions. Cut 31.
2: In terms of prices, I believe the prices are transitory. Oil will be lower than pre-conflict levels when this ends. Natural gas is already down, as you mentioned. Drug and pharmaceutical prices, they are plummeting, and rent is down. We are more resilient to energy price fluctuations due to your energy dominance agenda, deregulatory efforts, and we have never sold so much energy to the rest of the world.
0: So can you explain that? The people are coming to us now that normally would be going through the strait?
1: Well, and we have several million barrels of Venezuelan oil that are now coming through American markets, right? We have about five American companies that are operating Venezuela, and that production is ramping up pretty quickly. So in addition to what we produce, and we as America, all of North America, right, includes the Caribbean, includes Canada, includes Mexico. And the reason why I say that is I could talk about American energy. Obviously, we care about the United States, but the energy industry sees itself like Major League Baseball. Right, the Toronto Blue Jays play in Toronto, Canada, but they're no less part of Major League Baseball. No one's like, well, the Yankees lost, but to a Canadian team, so it doesn't count. Right, they're just as much part of the team. Canadian oil and even a lot of Mexican oil is just as much part of North American energy production.
0: Even so, we might have access to it, but the price remains the same as judged by the rest of the world's access to the rest of the oil.
1: Exactly, exactly. But now add on to that Venezuela, which is a huge increase, and whatever we're controlling through the Middle East. So we are selling more energy than ever before. People are saying, well, then how come we're not selling it to America? Because we're tapped out, right? We're buying all the energy we need. It's not like, there's a shortage of American energy for American consumers. Now we're at surplus stage and we're selling it to the rest of the world.
0: So the rest of the world could come here because Japan, who depends on the strait? Japan, the Far East.
1: And Europe. Europe primarily. And they're the ones who are in the most precarious situation. Luckily for them, it is summer or headed into summer, right? If this were happening in November, December, when you need particularly heating oil and natural gas for heating, I would be more nervous if I were Europe, because that's when the cold is what really kills people, not the heat.
0: More from Scott Besson, cut 37. 32, excuse me.
2: Business investment rose at a 10.4% annual rate in the first quarter. Capital expenditures and business equipment rose more than 17%. And that is as a result of the tax bill and tariffs. Jobs related to commercial construction, factory construction, are up 90,000 since your inauguration. In the past 2 months, the private sector, as Kelly said, has added 313,000 new jobs. And those are private sector jobs, sir, including 13,000 manufacturing jobs. We have construction jobs. We're building the factories, and those will turn into manufacturing jobs.
0: Right, and that's all fueled by oil and gas.
1: It is. And go back to the previous administration. Remember when Congress would often haul CEOs before them and talk about price gouging and profiteering, and they would yell at Brian Kilmeade Oil, Brian Kilmeade Oil, and you bought back your stock and gave yourself a bonus. And the CEOs were like, what the hell else am I supposed to do with the money, right? You shut off the Gulf, you shut off Alaska, you shut off all federal land. Oil is at $125 a barrel because of your war on energy, so you drove up prices. Of course I have profits. What am I supposed to do with the money other than buy back my stock or give myself bonuses? Notice how that's not happening now, because you can invest, because you can drill, you can get permitting, you can get access to federal land. So we don't have, wouldn't you think Elizabeth Warren would love to haul Brian Kilmeade, CEO of the oil company, and talk about his greed? They're not doing that because they realize they're caught with their on just another damn political lie of Democrats.
0: So what read, and you might not have a read because you're not necessarily being briefed at the high security level, what is the state of Iranian oil? How close are they to max capacity?
1: Oh, they're beyond, I think, at this
0: storage
1: point.
0: Storage capacity.
1: Yeah, and that's why they're at the negotiating table. And remember, when you run out of storage capacity and you start shutting off wells.
0: I heard you can slow it down. And that they're masters at slowing it down. You tell me.
1: Yeah, to a certain extent. But after a while, remember, your oil and gas wells, they are kind of in sync with Mother Nature. They come out at a certain pressure and a certain volume. You can slow it down a little bit, but you are creating underground rupture and pressure. And there are whole companies that specialize in doing this and fixing it. When those wells are damaged, they're damaged irrevocably. I mean, it will take a lot of money that Iran doesn't have to repair them. So you can't let your wells get damaged by, quote unquote, turning them off. Conversely, it's also a lie when Democrats are like, how come they don't turn on the spigot? You can't. You know, what comes out is what comes out. If you shut it down, you do damage to that well, long-term damage.
0: So you can't cap an active well?
1: You can. And then when you try to uncap it, you have no idea what's going to come out, because that pressure has to go somewhere, and it will rupture, it will fissure, it will leak underground. I mean, this stuff is underground anyway. And what's happening 15,000 feet below the ground, we can only imagine. So when you try to uncap it, nothing may come out.
0: So Dan Brulé, for the former energy secretary, is on with Larry Kudlow last night, cut 33.
3: It's 4 to 6 weeks is my estimate.
4: Okay.
3: The Iranians are very, very good at controlling their production. We saw this, Larry, you saw this in the White House, 2018 to 2020 under the maximum pressure campaign. Mm. They were very, very astute at slowing their production so that they didn't have to shut in the wells or run out of storage altogether. Mm. But because of this blockade, they've not been able to get that oil off of those tankers and outside of the strait. Mm. So now it's a different situation altogether with the blockade. I'd say they're about 4 to 6 weeks away, and then it's the point of no return.
0: So
1: point of no return.
0: What do you think?
1: Yeah, and then they're running out of money also. If you're not able to sell anything, what else does Iran have in its economy? Right, I'm sure they have a couple of other little productive, they have some agriculture, they have some tech, but that's not enough to fund your economy. 85-90% of their regime's money comes from oil and gas revenue, and they haven't made a dime in a couple of months now.
0: So I guess we're going to that's what could be the key factor to all of this. Now, with the Saudis, they've rerouted, and I hear that the UAE is trying to reroute. How long does it take to get a pipeline? Yeah. To reroute. I mean, it's not like you could just bend a pipe.
1: No, Saudis already had one built, and they had it built because they knew that one day this day was coming. So their pipeline headed west to the Red Sea was built. It was just, you know, in abeyance. For the Emirate, the UAE, you know, it's a great question, because how much of our construction is slowed down by unnecessary delay and bureaucracy and red tape and environmental activists who chain themselves to the pipes? If you can have just a team.
0: I don't think they have that at the UAE.
1: They don't. If you have a team that can go in gangbusters and get this stuff done, you could probably build a pipeline pretty damn fast.
0: Is that your takeaway? Is that what's going to be the takeaway of this when this fighting stops? that we can never depend on that strait again.
1: Yeah. And well, hopefully it's a new a regime in Iran as well. You know, I'm sure you know enough Persians as I do who want their country back. You know, I don't want to see us doing regime change, but I would like to see Iran not be Iran. I'd like to see them be a country that participates in the rest of the world. They have to look across the Gulf and look at the UAE and say, why is everyone going to Dubai? Why is everyone hanging out? Why can't we be Dubai? We have an older culture. We have, you know, we're going back to Xerxes, right? People should be coming archaeological visits. Libya used to be, the great Victor Davis Hanson talks about doing archaeological trips to Libya right before Gaddafi took over. You imagine archaeological visits to Iran to see what they have that's 3,000, 5,000 years old. There have to be enough Persians out there that say, I don't want to be the Iran of 79 onward. I want to be the Iran of old.
0: They just don't have the guns. Because obviously, I think 90% of the country, maybe 95, hate the regime.
1: Yeah.
0: As does the rest of the world, but they're not the ones that have the arms. And lastly, when you talk about natural gas, people talk about the devastating hit that the UAE has suffered in the natural gas field. And I think Qatar, the same thing. What could you tell us about that?
1: Yeah, and this is very important for Europe and especially Japan and South Korea because they don't have huge supplies of natural gas. Europe could if they would reopen a lot of their natural gas facilities, but because of climate change, they've stopped it. And that was what I was saying earlier.
0: Have you noticed okay, let's finish your thought.
1: Well, I was going to say that's what I was saying earlier. If you head into the winter without natural gas, you're in worse shape.
0: But I also think the green fever is broken.
1: Yeah.
0: But you would know. And by the way, we're speaking to Daniel Turner, who's founder of the energy advocacy group, Power the Future. But Daniel, I feel like it's broken. Other people say it hasn't. What do you think?
1: I think it has, but I think the momentum isn't there. I think the Green Movement has always been a tool of the Democrat Party. And I just put this on social media earlier. We're in an election year. We're headed into summer. Where's all the activity we're at? And right across the river in Newark at that ICE facility. Why? Because that's what they want to use for a tool. A couple years ago, it was Occupy Wall Street down the road. A couple years ago, it was Black Lives Matter. Sometimes it's climate. The Green Movement is political opportunism. If it gets really hot here in July, if the East Coast has a devastatingly hot July, they'll come back out. But it's been cold and miserable the last couple of weeks, so no one does climate change in the cold.
0: If you want to know why the market goes up, look at the AI companies. And when the AI companies need data centers, and those data centers need power centers.
1: Yeah.
0: There seems to be a growing organization.

0: cutter the same thing. What could you tell us about that?
1: Yeah, and this is very important for Europe and especially Japan and South Korea because they don't have huge supplies of natural gas. Europe could if they would reopen a lot of their natural gas facilities, but because of climate change, they've stopped it. And that was what I was saying earlier.
0: Have you noticed the okay, let's finish your thought.
1: Well, I was going to say that's what I was saying earlier. If you head into the winter without natural gas, you're in worse shape.
0: But I also think the green fever is broken.
1: Yeah.
0: But you would know. And by the way, we're speaking to Daniel Turner, who's founder of the energy advocacy group, Power the Future. But Daniel, I feel like it's broken. Other people say it hasn't. What do you think?
1: I think it has, but I think the momentum isn't there. I think the Green Movement has always been a tool of the Democrat Party. And I just put this on social media earlier. We're in an election year. We're headed into summer. Where's all the activity we're at? And right across the river in Newark at that ICE facility. Why? Because that's what they want to use for a tool. A couple years ago, it was Occupy Wall Street down the road. A couple years ago, it was Black Lives Matter. Sometimes it's climate. The Green Movement is political opportunism. If it gets really hot here in July, if the East Coast has a devastatingly hot July, they'll come back out. But it's been cold and miserable the last couple of weeks, so no one does climate change in the cold.
0: If you want to know why the market goes up, look at the AI companies. And the AI companies need data centers,
1: yeah.
0: And those data centers need power centers.
1: Yeah.
0: There seems to be a growing organization in this country to push back against data centers and the power that pushes them out.
1: Yeah.
0: What have you found?
1: That it's all very well orchestrated and funded by the same climate groups that just a couple years ago wanted to ban your gas leaf blower, your gas combustion engine. There's a lot of concern about data centers, and there should be. And, you know, I want to start this push to move the data centers to where the people are not, but the energy is. I was in the Permian Basin not long ago. They had such a mild winter out west that gas is under $1 per cubic meter, where here on the East Coast, it's around $3. Gas is unprofitable out west because they have so much of it that they're burning it. Build the data centers there, right? Build them in northwest New Mexico. Build them in the desert. Build them in places that the people don't live and the energy is abundant.
0: Right, because we don't want utility costs going up
1: no.
0: on the people and the data center there, even though it's great jobs and it's going to great

0: The momentum isn't there. I think the Green Movement has always been a tool of the Democrat Party. And I just put this on social media earlier. We're in an election year. We're headed into summer. Where's all the activity we're at? And right across the river in Newark at that ICE facility. Why? Because that's what they want to use for a tool. A couple years ago, it was Occupy Wall Street down the road. A couple years ago, it was Black Lives Matter. Sometimes it's climate. The Green Movement is political opportunism. If it gets really hot here in July, if the East Coast has a devastatingly hot July, they'll come back out. But it's been cold and miserable the last couple of weeks, so no one does climate change in the cold.
1: If you want to know why the market goes up, look at the AI companies. And the AI companies need data centers, and those data centers need power centers.
0: Yeah.
1: There seems to be a growing organization in this country to push back against data centers and the power that pushes them out.
0: Yeah.
1: What have you found?
0: That it's all very well orchestrated and funded by the same climate groups that just a couple years ago wanted to ban your gas leaf blower, your gas combustion engine. There's a lot of concern about data centers, and there should be. And, you know, I want to start this push to move the data centers to where the people are not, but the energy is. I was in the Permian Basin not long ago. They had such a mild winter out west that gas is under a buck per cubic meter, where here on the East Coast, it's around $3. Gas is unprofitable out west because they have so much of it that they're burning it. Build the data centers there, right? Build them in northwest New Mexico. Build them in the desert. Build them in places that the people don't live and the energy is abundant.
1: Right, because we don't want utility costs going up on the people. And the data center there, even though it's great jobs and it's going to create a lot of blue-collar jobs.
0: Yeah, and the people building the data centers, of course they want to build them near cities. It's cheaper, right? That's where your construction workers live. That's where your supply chains are. It will be more expensive to build them in the middle of the desert. But are we doing this for the good of the country or for the good of the data center construction? So there are solutions. We just need some political will.
1: Kevin O'Leary bought a data center, and he's getting all this pushback, and he went and did forensics on it, and it's coming from China.
0: Yeah.
1: So they know. How do you slow down America? Well, start an insurgency amongst the people and a pushback against AI and a pushback against the power that's dirtying your water and jacking up your utility rates.
0: China has always abused our nonprofit system to funnel groups to nonprofits who want to talk, whether it's about climate change or whether about transiting your kids.
1: Because climate change hurt our economy.
0: Absolutely. And China abuses our nonprofit laws to funnel hundreds of millions of dollars into all of these lefty causes to foment opposition, to foment insurrection. The anti-ICE people are probably funded by foreign groups. This is a huge problem that this administration has to tackle.
1: Last question. The president said, I signed an executive order in order to provide, if you're going to build a data center, provide an energy source. Most people think it's nuclear. Is that plausible, feasible? Is it happening?
0: It is. The data centers will get built faster than the nuclear power plant, which take a little more time. That's why I think we need to embrace what the president has wanted, which are these modular nuclear reactors, these small micro nuclear reactors that can be built in a matter of weeks. They're ready to go. You pull the ripcord and off they go. We should be putting them everywhere.
1: All right, Dan, no one knows more about energy than you. Really appreciate
0: thank
1: it.
0: You.
1: Daniel Turner, thank you.
0: Anytime.
1: We come back, we'll read some emails, get to the calls, then John Smoltz, and then the great Randy Levine. He is chair of the Presidential Committee on College Sports. They have come up with a bipartisan piece of legislation that will change the game for the better. He'll talk about it soon.
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0: 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Hear it all on the Brian Kilmeade Show.
1: If any other profession engaged in the professional misconduct that the media did around the cover-up of Joe Biden's cognitive decline, they'd be drummed out of the profession, or they'd be in prison, and they'd be asked to have some accountability. I've not read a single word in the New York Times or the Washington Post or heard it on any of the networks about reconstructing how this possibly could have happened. How could it possibly have happened? And what's got me all worked up is Jill Biden does an interview to promote her book with Rita Braver, and the position she takes in the interview is that the night of the debate, she saw a behavior on the part of her husband that she had never seen before and has never seen since, and therefore she thought he was having a stroke. Now, leave aside that after the debate, she's claimed he won the debate and he did such a good job. That's just spin. I don't have any problem with that. But I don't understand how Rita Braver could sit there and not say what I would say if I were interviewing Jill Biden and she said it. I'd say, do you not

0: Have C-SPAN? Do you not recall all the times your husband trailed off in public events? Did you not get called by any donors who said they're really concerned that your husband has, I like to say, lost a step or two? And I'll be curious to see what the coverage is like of this Jill Biden interview, because I suspect that most people in the media will cover it as, oh my goodness, Jill Biden thought her husband was having a stroke. When what they should say is, how could anyone accept that as an answer? She never saw that before.
1: So a couple of things, Mark Halperin. The only thing he didn't take into account is now the media has woken up to the point of view that I was at, and I assume he was at too, that we knew he was failing. We couldn't believe that he got away with it. It was all because of COVID or people just wanting to say he was the most acceptable candidate when James Clyburn anointed him. But the problem with Jill Biden is she's going to get blowback from everywhere. And I would have a montage rolling back all the times her husband was catatonic, just staring straight.
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0: media will cover it as, oh my goodness, Jill Biden thought her husband was having a stroke. When what they should say is, how could anyone accept that as an answer? She never saw that before.
1: So a couple of things, Mark Halperin. The only thing he didn't take into account is now the media has woken up to the point of view that I was at, and I assume he was at too, that we knew he was failing. We couldn't believe that he got away with it. It was all because of COVID or people just wanting to say he was the most acceptable candidate when James Clyburn anointed him. But the problem with Jill Biden is she's going to get blowback from everywhere. And I would have a montage rolling back all the times her husband was catatonic, just staring straight.
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5: Fox News, I'm Carmen Roberts. Opposing views on the Sunday shows concerning the conflict in Iran, Senate Republican Bill Hagerty.
6: I'm looking at this with a sense of optimism, knowing that President Trump is a great deal maker. He's not going to take a bad deal. But we may be able to put something in place that will absolutely help resurrect Iran and put them in a position where they can never have a nuclear weapon.
5: From Senate Democrat Chris Coons.
7: Frankly, Iran is stronger than they were 90 days ago before this war because they've used their cheap and lethal drones not just to close the Strait of Hormuz, but to attack our partners and allies in the region.
5: Both men on Fox News Sunday. There is no treatment and no vaccine, but global health officials say five people have recovered from a rare strain of Ebola that is rapidly spreading in eastern Congo. 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
1: Sugano's 1-1. Altani, dead center field. Did he get enough? You bet he did. Eighth pitch to Rumfield. Strike three. 1-1 to Hunter Goodman. To center field, Paez has no problem. 2 out. In the air to right. Here comes call. 6 no-hit innings for Shohei Ohtani.
2: So, Ohtani, another big night, 6 innings, no hits, and then he hits a homer, and the Dodgers continue to be in first place. So some things don't really change. How impressive. I just think we're getting used to one of the most phenomenal things you see in all sports. Almost like we were amazed when Bo Jackson and Deion Sanders played 2 sports at the same time. This guy's really playing 2 positions within. We haven't seen this since Babe Ruth in baseball, I don't think. But my next guest would know. John Smoltz joins us, Hall of Fame pitcher, Fox Baseball's lead analyst, and a heck of a golfer. We'll talk about that because he's here talking about the 2026 American Century Championships. John, do you continue to be amazed at Ohtani?
3: Oh, I've been trumpeting his greatness for a long time. Matter of fact, I've taken some criticism, and I don't understand why, but that's the way the world is. Telling the world that he's even a better pitcher than a hitter. And this was before anybody could really see what he's doing right now. His arm and his athleticism and his freakish athlete is coming to full center and for everybody to see. They don't understand. The world doesn't understand. Baseball doesn't understand how you can do 2 roles and not have suffering of one of the 2 roles, right? He's going to have a regression of hitting because he's obsessed now with winning a Cy Young, which I don't blame him. What else can he do? Check that off the list. His arm, for me, was always the greatest attribute, but he's been banged up, and he hasn't really been on full display until now, and people are seeing what I saw a long time ago when he first delivered a pitch. This is the greatest thing I've ever seen. I played with Deion Sanders. I thought that was the greatest thing I've ever seen. And it doesn't take, it's not much of a back seat to what he's doing. But in baseball terms, this is phenomenal. And now we're getting a chance to see why his athleticism is on full display now that he's healthy with his arm, healthy at the plate. He's going to win another MVP, mainly because he's probably going to win a Cy Young.
2: You know, every time you saw a Babe Ruth story growing up, they would always say, well, the Yankees want him to focus on just one thing, and his hitting took off. Why is that not the case with Ohtani, do you think? Is he just that much of a freak in a good way?
3: I think Ohtani does whatever he wants to do and what he sets his mind to. The reason he was able to come to the big leagues with the Anaheim Angels is I'm pretty sure they secured his wishes. Now, at some point, all the experts said something's going to give. They're going to make him a one-way, eventually, player. And when you think about his beginning, it was awful. He couldn't hit in the spring training. He was struggling on the mound. And then once he was cleared to do the thing that made him special, you're seeing the attributes. When his arm was taken from him last year, you saw what he could do at the plate. He hit 50 home runs, stole 50 bases. The sky's the limit for this guy. And I thought the shelf life would be 3 to 4 years of playing elite level both positions, and we're going to see how long that lasts. So he does.

0: what he wants to do, and he's, the Dodgers are benefiting it from it. And why not? You know, he's a generational player. They've already made all their money back on him. It's the greatest contract when you think about what his value is. You couldn't quantify that in the beginning going, are you really that much? But it's backloaded. It's the perfect case scenario for a guy who wants to be the greatest player of all time, who wrote it down when he was a kid in Japan, who's basically lived it out. If he decides that he wanted to steal 85 bases one year, he could do it. So it's that great of an accomplishment.
1: Yeah, we just don't hear him talk because of the language barrier, or else he'd be just the biggest personality that you can imagine. The other big personality is Aaron Judge in the game, bigger than life. You mentioned him. People know who he is, almost as big as Jeter was during his time. Do you think that Judge is going down, is going to be as big as Jeter in the next five, if he wraps it up in 5-7 years?
0: I do. And that would be something I could never think that you would ever utter out of your mouth, because New York is not for everybody. New York doesn't usually keep its star player as long as they did for Derek Jeter, different time frame, and they've definitely kept their star player, and he is exceeding every expectation. He's another freak, you know. He's a taller outfielder that we don't see very often in the game have success like he has offensively, defensively. He can run. He's a great athlete, and he's carrying that franchise much to the way that Derek Jeter became beloved and became Mr. Clutch. Now, he's going to have to get to that next level that Jeter got to in the postseason, and you give him enough opportunities, he will. It's an unfair kind of example or sample size because that pressure at that end of the year is so great.
1: Right, and John, you know it because you perform under pressure. You even came out of the bullpen as a stopper and then went back to starter. But we watched Judge, and no one's more likable than Aaron Judge. But we saw what he did in the baseball the tournament? Did you guys the
0: World
1: National,
0: Baseball Classic?
1: Yeah, the World Baseball Classic, and we saw him again struggle at the plate. And we had a decent postseason last year, but in prior years he hasn't. Does something change about him, or do they pitch him differently in the postseason?
0: Well, they definitely pitch him differently, and the pressure mounts when you got the guy that has had the years he's had. This is the one unfair thing about baseball. You have a monster year, you hit 62 home runs, and everyone expects you're going to hit 10 in the postseason. You don't get to face the same pitchers, right? Baseball and a 162 schedule is totally different when it gets to the postseason. You don't use your fourth and fifth starter, you're facing studs. Everything gets magnified. The guy that can slow it down and actually play the game slower in the postseason will have success. That's why Derek Jeter had success. That's why Tom Brady has success, because of their ability to slow it down. And so he will learn that, and he will accept the role of, they're not going to pitch to me until certain guys behind me do their job as a team. So that's how I would pitch him. I would never give him anything to hit unless the bases were loaded and I had to pitch to him. And that's the frustration of a great player and who's had tremendous year like he has.
1: How do you feel about this, where you can call that, you can have instant replay on strikes?
0: How's I think the ABS system has a fine, it's threaded the needle in a perfect way. Now, with that comes side effects that they're going to have to watch. And the side effects are walk rate is at an all-time high, swing rate for hitters is at an all-time low. So those things go hand in hand when you have a strike zone challenge for two times, which you still got to get it right. It's not like you're doing it every pitch. Right. I love it the way it is. It's got to stay like that. Don't expand it. Don't utilize it for more pitches. And the league's going to have to see what the curve is for adjustment. If this is going in the wrong direction, they'll make necessary adjustments.
1: The 2026 American Century Championships, the 37th annual event, Celebrity Golf. You're going to be involved and expect to do well. I also understand you're in the final stages of qualifying for the U.S. Senior Open. How much does this tournament mean to you?
0: Well, this tournament's everything. This tournament is an elite invitation. It's hard to get, and I take it for what it is. I don't take it for granted. It is a perfect time, perfect place. American Century does so much good with you know, what they spend their dividends. They don't spend their profits. They're literally trying to solve a lot of issues and do a lot of great for a lot of great causes and cancer research and the likes. And I'm telling you, if you've never been, you got to go see this event. It's a one in a lifetime experience because it's so unique with the array of celebrities, all walks of life right there together. And of course, I want to win. Mm-hmm. I've come close four times. I need to win. That's my competitive drive.
1: So the USGA competition is set for next week, June 3rd, at the Bears Club in Jupiter, Florida. And the Senior Open is scheduled for July 2nd and 5th. Hopefully you'll be in that. John, thanks so much for joining us. Best of luck out there.
0: My pleasure. Thanks for having me, Brian.
1: You got it. When we come back, Randy Levine joins us, talks about the new standard when it comes to college sports. New rules are out there. It's up to Congress to approve it. We'll find out what Randy helped construct. Don't move.
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0: The talk show that's getting you talking. 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
1: 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Prevagen, made for your brain.
2: Something's got to be done, right? Because the system needs it fixed. The courts have said that the way the NCAA has operated for years is against the law. And so our lawmakers are finally doing something. A couple good things about it. First of all, it's bipartisan. Second, it's in the upper chamber. Third, they're going to put some rules around transfers and a salary.

0: handicap and how old kids can be. I mean, college kids should be playing basketball between the ages of 18 and 24. Not, you know, not in their upper 20s. We got kids that are coming out of the NBA, coming over from Europe, that have been pros for years, and it's costing our high school kids scholarship opportunities. So I think this is a very good step.
1: So that's it. That is Bruce Pearl, a former and longtime coach of the Auburn University basketball team, very successful, now speaking out about what he finds out is the rundown of a new piece of legislation that will help bring some reform to college sports and much needed reform while still allowing payment. But you have to have some type of salary cap and some type of rules. A guy that knows that and was chaired with making it possible and coming up with rules and regulations at work to move the game forward is the chairman of the Presidential Committee on College Sports, also president of the New York Yankees when he has time, Randy Levine. Randy, I know how much this meant to you to do this. You tackle this. What was your approach to doing it? First, listen to all angles and then come up with a piece of legislation that both Democrats and Republicans can get behind?
2: Well, I give all the credit in the world to Senators Cruz, Cantwell, Schmidt, Coons, and a bunch of others who have been part of this. As you know, Brian, everyone went to the president. They said this problem was killing college sports. Schools were hemorrhaging money. Schools, you know, were cutting Olympic and women's sports. And so we put the president's roundtable together. We came up with a lot of solutions. We worked with the senators. And all I can say is now is the time we're going to see if all of these universities, all of these conferences, the NCAA, whether they really want to solve the problem or not. Because this bill, it's not perfect, but it has 80% of what everybody in our committee and throughout has asked for. It deals with eligibility. It deals with transfer. It deals with providing student athletes health, scholarship protection, and rights. Today, the system is so clogged up, they can't even get the NIL payments that they're entitled to. It stops the cheating that's going on. So we're going to now see the president has done what he was asked to do. The Senate, bipartisan, has done what they've said that they're going to do. And now we're going to see if these universities are really serious about trying to solve the problem, or was it just a sham?
1: Yeah, I mean, that's where we are right now. They asked government for help, right? They knew it. So
2: that's right.
1: When the NCAA gets overruled time and time again, and it becomes everyone gets paid, the big schools were paying their players in the sports like basketball, the revenue producing, and football. So you guys listened, you talked to the former coaches, former players, and then you figure, how do I do this? Some things that you brought up in an overview. You got to be, you can't play college sports past the age of 24 with that exception, correct? Number one, you got to start at 18, 19. You get one transfer. Correct. If you're going to transfer again, you're going to have to sit out a year unless the coach leaves. So these are some basic things.
2: Well, there's
1: go ahead.
2: There's, you know, exception for a religious mission, military service, you know, things that are justifiable.
1: Understood. When it comes to NIL, so Dick's Sporting Goods wants to give Randy Levine, $1 million. How does Dick's Sporting Goods go approach that? There's going to be a method and practices to do that, and there's going to be a cap on how much they can get?
2: No. If Dick's Sporting Goods came to Randy Levine, honest, third-party, you know, transaction, that's fine. The student, you know, can do that, and whatever Dick's Sporting Goods wants to pay him, that's fine. That's not what was happening. What was happening is there was a cap, and schools would in the past sell their rights to a third party, and that third party would pay them, and they'd use part of it in order to subsidize women's Olympic non-revenue sports. That, to get around the cap, what they've done now is they formed what's called collectives. So these collectives are now receiving the money that would have gone directly to the third party. And let's say, I'm just making it up, University X in the old days would get $100 million from a third party. Now they sell their rights to the collective for $100 million, but the collective says to the third party they sell it to, you don't really need to give us 100, give us 80, and just give 20 to the students. And that's a backdoor way to avoid the 20.5 cap that's in the House settlement. And that's how

0: why schools, certain schools are, you know, have payrolls of 40, 50 million, which most people, even in the SEC and Big Ten,
1: right,
0: can't compete with. And that's what's causing universities to cut Olympic sports, cut women's sports, because they just can't sustain it, you know, adding student fees. This solves that problem.
1: Yeah, I mean, the Olympic sports are a real issue, because there are no revenue. You go to a field hockey game, it's their parents. Soccer, when I played, my parents, friends and family, and so a handful of students. So what's going to happen to those sports? Can you, in layman's terms, give us an idea of why should people feel better in this system that those sports have a future, like wrestling, for example?
0: Because under this system, the money under the bill, and under what we're, you know, the Senate's trying to accomplish, the money that's needed to subsidize that sport will not go into subsidizing backup quarterbacks or fourth guards in basketball, mostly football, and there will be enough revenue like there was in the past to subsidize those sports. And remember, these are college athletes. We have on our committee a lot of college student athletes, and they want to be college student athletes. They want to feel part of a team. They don't like when the team changes every single year. They don't like when the coach changes every single year. They're student athletes, and whether they're playing field hockey, soccer, or Division I football, almost everyone, I've talked to 1,000 student athletes. Nobody wants to be in a union. Nobody wants to be an employee. They want to be student athletes. And, you know, that's a good issue here that people are going to have to compromise. You know, in the House, they had the SCORE Act where they were insisting on student athletes not being employees. There are certain people who think that, you know, there should be collective bargaining. These people are going to be in the union. That's not achievable in a piece of legislation. So this legislation basically calls them student athletes and leaves that question open for people to decide later on. So that's why I said we're either going to stand on ceremony and pretend that we're going to fix the problem, or we use this bill, which is bipartisan. And, you know, Brian, in Washington, it's tough to do anything bipartisan, as a model to solve the problem. And the fix is 80% of the fixes in this bill are what all the universities, the student athletes, talked about. You know, there's going to be complaints from agents, because guess what? Now they're going to have to be certified and registered.
1: Good.
0: Like they are in professional sports, and they won't be able to charge 20%. They'll be able to charge 5% like professional sports do. So there's a lot of people here who are going to be affected in a negative way, but the system today is not sustainable. And this will make it sustainable.
1: This is going to be great. So we're going to get hopefully we're going to get a vote on this and get this into play right away and empower the NCAA to enforce again rather than get sued on everything they make. Randy, you did your job. Once again, the president helped ask you for help and you stepped up for him. I know he appreciates it.
0: Well, I would just say, Brian, you know, and for everyone, your viewers, the NCAA, which caused this problem, we haven't even heard from them yet.
1: Wow. So, Randy, we'll have to leave it there because I'm out of time, but thanks so much.
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3: Still not there. Fox News, I'm Jamal Osman. Here's what's happening. President Trump is reportedly not satisfied with the current peace proposal between the U.S. and Iran. Fox's Alex Hogan at the White House.
4: President Trump has submitted tougher terms to Iran. Iran's top negotiator today says no agreement will be reached until Iran's rights are secured. A White House official tells Fox that President Trump will only make a deal that is good for America and satisfies his red lines. Iran can never possess a nuclear weapon. It's a different story coming out of Tehran. Iran's foreign ministry says discussions center on ending the war, not on nuclear plans. Some Democrats this week argue the conflict is only strengthening Iran.
3: The current deal would reopen the Strait of Hormuz without an extended ceasefire for 60 days. And that's while negotiators continue talks over Iran's nuclear program. Staying in the Middle East, Israeli troops have captured a strategic mountain topped with a Crusader-built castle in southern Lebanon in the deepest incursion of the country in more than 25 years, the military reported on Sunday. A massive data breach has impacted the world's largest cruise line.
5: Carnival Corporation says sensitive information belonging to nearly 6 million travelers was hacked. The breach included names, passport numbers, dates of birth, and driver's license details. The company says a social engineering attack allowed an unauthorized actor to deceive an employee to gain access to the data. In addition to Carnival Cruise Line, the company's portfolio also includes Holland America and Princess Cruise Lines, among others. The company is offering customers in the U.S. 2 years of free credit monitoring. Pam Husso, Fox News.
3: The World Health Organization reports that five patients have recovered from a rare type of Ebola virus in eastern Congo. 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

0: Osman, here's what's happening. President Trump is reportedly not satisfied with the current peace proposal between the U.S. and Iran. Fox's Alex Hogan at the White House.
1: President Trump has submitted tougher terms to Iran. Iran's top negotiator today says no agreement will be reached until Iran's rights are secured. A White House official tells Fox that President Trump will only make a deal that is good for America and satisfies his red lines. Iran can never possess a nuclear weapon. It's a different story coming out of Tehran. Iran's foreign ministry says discussions center on ending the war, not on nuclear plans. Some Democrats this week argue the conflict is only strengthening Iran.
0: The current deal would reopen the Strait of Hormuz without an extended ceasefire for 60 days. And that's while negotiators continue talks over Iran's nuclear program. Staying in the Middle East, Israeli troops have captured a strategic mountain topped with a crusader-built castle in southern Lebanon in the deepest incursion of the country in more than 25 years, the military reported on Sunday. A massive data breach has impacted the world's largest cruise line.
2: Carnival Corporation says sensitive information belonging to nearly 6 million travelers was hacked. The breach included names, passport numbers, dates of birth, and driver's license details. The company says a social engineering attack allowed an unauthorized actor to deceive an employee to gain access to the data. In addition to Carnival Cruise Line, the company's portfolio also includes Holland America and Princess Cruise Lines, among others. The company is offering customers in the U.S. 2 years of free credit monitoring. Pam Husso, Fox News.
0: The World Health Organization reports that five patients have recovered from a rare type of Ebola virus in eastern Congo. 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
0: To California, Los Angeles voters will decide this week the top two contenders who will move on to the general election. Fox's Matt Finn has more from L.A.
6: Mayor Bass is crisscrossing the city trying to keep her job. We were at an SEIU union rally yesterday where Bass did not miss the opportunity to attack her opponent, Spencer Pratt. Pratt is fresh off his national media tour in New York City, where he told Fox News he's not interested in Hollywood endorsements and will be elected by moms and animal lovers. Now, in the mayor's race, if a single candidate does not get 50% of the vote Tuesday, it goes into a runoff with the top two candidates.
0: Polls suggest the race is close between the two candidates. There's also the race for governor, where the top two will also face off in November. An annual parade in support of Israel marched through New York City today, and one major figure is not there.
7: New York City Mayor Zohra Mamdani has broken from political tradition by not attending the Israel Day parade. Mayor Mamdani insisted, though, this week that his decision is about the Israeli government and not about safety or support for Jewish New Yorkers. But some Jewish leaders and rabbis have called Mamdani's decision a slap in the face to Jewish New Yorkers. NYPD Commissioner Jessica Tisch is Jewish, and she said this week that she plans to march proudly as a grand marshal. Other elected leaders are here, to include New York Governor Kathy Hochul and New York Attorney General Letitia James.
0: Fox's C.B. Cotton reporting there. The mayor has criticized Israel because of the impact on the war in Gaza. At least 55 people are dead following a blast at a building in northeastern Burma. About 70 other people were injured in the explosion that took place around noon local time. The area, located about 2 miles south of the Chinese border, is under the control of a National Liberation Army. That's an ethnic group which has engaged in sporadic fighting against Burma's central government. 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
1: Hi, everyone. So glad you're there. It's the Brian Kilmeade Show, closing out a busy, busy week. And I'll tell you, there's so many different things in the air. A lot of things in the balance coming up on this Friday. The market's pretty happy. Oil, barrel oil, under $90, first time in a long time. Why they think peace is upon us, perhaps, I'm not buying it, sadly. Daniel Bielak's going to be on with us from Ukraine. What's happened in Ukraine is flat out changing warfare, and I am not overstating this. The Russians are on their heels. They're getting hit in their capital. And you know how they responded this morning? They actually hit Romania because they know they basically can't take Ukraine. It's an interesting response. A little bit later, Chad Bronstein's going to be here, co-founder and CEO of Real American Freestyle, one of the fastest growing sports in the country, about to announce a new deal with Fox Nation. So before we get to Charlie Hurt, set for, you know, him from Fox and Friends Weekend, let's get to the big three.
2: Number three.
3: Because I had never seen Joe like that before or since.
4: Never seen him like that.
3: Never. I don't know what happened. I mean, as I watched it, I thought, oh my God, he's having a stroke.
1: Right.
3: And it scared me to death.
1: And it gets worse from there. Biden's back and there's not a Democrat who is happy about it except Jill and her book tour.
2: Number two.
5: What I've learned is I actually don't want celebrities to come out and endorse me. I don't want anybody to endorse me except for the moms and the animal lovers in L.A. That's my entire vote.
6: Yeah.
5: Because that's,
1: you know. Yes, and that is Spencer Pratt, who really wowed people here at Fox News and hopefully in Los Angeles, the backstretch for California. Will it give an upset-minded Republicans, will they give the upset-minded Republicans a chance? Steve Hilton, Spencer Pratt have to bring back that state. And the only way to do it is to get rid of those Democrats who have destroyed it.
2: Number one.
7: The thing that got our attention and alarmed us is how they recommitted to all of their original goals. My point is it's unlikely that they're going to change. No matter what deal we put together, at the end of it, they're going to want to recover everything that they're losing.
1: So that is General Jack Keane with me about an hour ago. Iran's deal is done. I'll tell you what we know, and I'm still not convinced Iran can live up to any deal. So Charlie Hurt came in here a moment ago after filling in for Lawrence today and said, what are we talking about? And I said,
8: You wouldn't tell me.
1: Right. So I'll just make it easy.
8: Like I had to guess this one.
1: Ready? Blue Origin blew up on the launcher. What went wrong?
8: Yeah. Let me explain to you. As a rocket scientist, let me explain to you what went wrong. Yeah. I loved what Elon Musk probably summed it up the best. He said, rockets are hard.
1: Yep. I love the way he's trying to get to Mars.
8: Yeah.
1: And what does he call his rocket to get to Mars? I forgot what he calls it. But what happens is he's got to get a good launch and he's got to get certain things and it blows up. And CNN and MSNBC, since he's been so close to Trump, are actually cheering for the explosion.
8: Yeah, he was their hero.

0: right. 5 minutes ago.
1: But by the way, he's not disappointed in the explosion. He says it's part of the progress they have to make. He said, I prefer it didn't, but they just learn a ton each time. And don't you know the way Elon Musk works? If you read the book by Walter Isaacson, I mean, most of his successes come after massive letdowns and failures, but he keeps learning from it. He keeps pushing his engineers and he gets there. That's why I would never, ever sell him short.
0: That's the coolest thing about that book is the way it captures. It's almost like he does learn more from an explosion on the launch pad than he does something successful. He never, ever fails to learn lessons from all of it. And it's the same mindset that he has with a manufacturing line, an assembly line. When he decides to streamline either an assembly line or a rocket ship, what does he do? He goes through and he cuts out 25% of the parts to make it lighter, to make it more efficient. And his argument always is, if I haven't cut back so much that it hurts, then I haven't cut back enough. You can always go back and put things back in the process. But if you're not completely, if it doesn't hurt a little bit in the process, you're not completely rethinking it.
1: Before we get to Iran, quick thing. Why is it the most successful people don't ever have any paperwork with them? They never have like a shoulder bag. So I'm always, I mean, I have a backpack. Every time I go, why is this so heavy? Right. And I don't have a space company. You know, I don't have a company, you know, but I go, I'm carrying everything every day, but I'm looking at the most successful people. Jamie Dimon walks in, not a thing in his hand. Even his people don't have anything. Yeah. So why is that?
0: Well, you're asking the wrong person as a person that also has to lug around a heavy. No, and I'm only now beginning to learn that I can actually put a lot of stuff on my phone. So the phone,
1: I use my calendar.
0: This phone has a camera. I don't know if you're aware of this, but you can actually, and you can screen grab things. And I screen grab things. If you go through my photos, it is thousands of pages of screen grabs of things that I've read and then had to circle because I can't remember anything anymore. But these geniuses, and the thing I love about Elon Musk, he's somebody that like our founders would look at. He is exactly who they wanted to succeed in the country that they were bringing together.
1: And of all the fascinating people, the founding fathers, he reminds me of two, Jefferson and Benjamin Franklin.
0: Yeah.
1: Because,
0: yeah.
1: I mean, when you look at Benjamin Franklin, oh, what did he do? The fire department.
0: Yeah.
1: Oh, what did he do? Wood-burning stove. What did he do? Electricity. What did he do? Convince the French to help us win a war? I mean, what couldn't he do? He looked at it every day and say, why not? Thomas Jefferson, the same thing. You know, you go into Monticello, and he's got a weather system there. You know, he's got a clock that he engineered himself. There's an archway in between rooms where he said he liked to lay out his books but didn't want to go to the bedroom to sleep, so he'd sleep in between rooms not to waste any time.
0: And to this
1: day,
0: the plants that he grew on that mountain on his farm, where he was able to grow plants that could not grow anywhere within 100 miles of there, that in completely different growth zones in Virginia, where because of the way he used rock formations, he would build rock walls just the way like reptiles use rocks to adjust their temperatures. You have a completely different growing zone on the south side of the mountain where you had these rocks that would retain heat all night long, even in the winter, because just the sun was coming down. He was able to do all of this straight out of his brain.
1: Mm-hmm.
0: He was a true Renaissance man, and they were all, not only were they interested in politics and human nature, they were very interested in science. And Elon Musk is a student of science, obviously, but he's also a student of human nature.
1: Well, yeah, like you look at Jefferson, not a great speaker.
0: Yeah.
1: Hated it, right? So everyone has a little bit of weakness. I mean, Elon Musk clearly has some weaknesses, but
0: sure.
1: He got extreme successes. Also had a horrific upbringing with a terrible dad, a fantastic mom, but a terrible dad. So, and he's still trying to overcome that. So, all right, something less impressive.
0: Mm.
1: Let's talk about Jill Biden. So she gets I think it's 20 million, at least 20 million advance, right? To write a book that nobody wants. I think it's almost like a payoff. And she's coming out. And she actually thinks, Charlie, that she's got a compliant press still and a compliant Democratic Party that will back her, and he doesn't. If you aren't proof, Alex Thompson and Jake Tapper wrote a book. It looks like Alex Thompson's book that Jake Tapper put his name on personally. And they just talk about talking to 200 different staffers who were 200 different staffers that worked for the Bidens and talked about how he was consistently failing. Here he is. So keep in mind, on CNN, when Jill Biden comes out and says, well, my husband, I never saw him like he was in the debate before or after. Cut 37.
2: Well, she says that she's never seen him act that way before or since, but in the interviews that over 200 of which that Jake and I did, other people did see him act like that in the months before and in the months after that. And those moments became increasingly hard to predict. And the White House was increasingly trying to manage them to keep those moments out of public view. And eventually, you know, during the debate, they could no longer hide those moments from the public.
1: So what did she expect? She knew this book was out already. Jake Tapper's book. What did she expect? I mean,
0: I don't know that she cares. I think that because she has always...
1: You don't think she's embarrassed? You don't think she's embarrassed what's taking place over
0: She wasn't embarrassed by her husband, everything that her husband went through. She wasn't embarrassed enough to actually look out for his personal best interest.
1: Fox was the only one calling him out.
0: Yeah. But you know, talk about the opposite of Thomas Jefferson or Elon Musk. These are people who have spent their entire lives in politics, and all they know are politics. They've spent their entire lives trying, and they've made a tidy little fortune off of politics. And I think that when her husband left office, I think that they looked around and they got desperate. And they felt like, okay, the money train is over. The gravy train is over. We have no further value. So they have to squeeze every penny they can. And so they do a book like this because they view it as the only way forward in terms of making money. It was the last hope of squeezing another ounce out of the stone of politics.
1: We went over this when Jake Tapper and Alex Thompson released the book. We thought, really? You're saying everything we said. Exactly. You were ridiculing us for doing it. And so I'm a little bit over it. But think about the Democratic Party. They want to have a situation where they don't like the Iran war. They want to focus on illegal immigration, that what's going on in Newark. They want to talk about, I don't know, they have Ken Paxton, the controversies there. Do they want to talk about Susan Collins? They want to talk, but instead, they're either talking about the autopsy that just came out. Now they're talking about Joe Biden again and his cognitive decline. These are negative things that they're forced to digest again.
0: They want to talk about anything but the issues, because on the issues, Donald Trump has proven that they are wrong on every single major issue, from the border to their weird gender stuff, all that stuff that they can't defend. So they wind up just talking about this stuff. And to me, I'm over it too. And it's all sort of stuff that we've been talking about for a long time, but you do still have a lot of members of the Democrat Party, Chris Coons, for example, in the United States Senate, powerful people in positions of power, who spent 4 years lying to us about all of this. Mm-hmm. To me, that is very significant.
1: Every time we talked about history, I remember in 11th grade, Woodrow Wilson had a stroke. And his wife covered up for him. And we didn't find it until years later that she was making all the decisions, and they just salted him away. That was before the era of television. Do you think we're going to be talking about this in decades from now? Well, that year in 2020 to 2024, when Joe Biden's wife covered for him, do you think that we'll be talking like we do about Woodrow Wilson's wife after he had a stroke?
0: I think that... Yeah, I do think we will be, but I think we'll be doing it in the context of Donald Trump. From 2016 to 2028, all the ways that Donald Trump both defied he rewrote all the books on how to do politics, but also when it came to the actual issues, I've always argued that 2016, and the same is true about 2024, both of those elections were the most issue-oriented elections of our lifetime. They were actually about issues. Donald Trump didn't win because he was a nice guy. Yeah. He won because he was talking about issues that nobody else wanted to talk about. And you had that interregnum where you had Joe Biden, who the media loved and wanted to succeed, and he was an absolute, total, complete failure. And that failure, partly probably because he was losing his mind, partly because who knows who was in control, but also because the issues that the party embraced are issues that nobody, even Democrats, didn't want.
1: See, this worries me about the country. I looked at Spanberger ran as a moderate.
0: Yes.
1: And so did Mikey Sherrill. And yep. so did Joe Biden.

0: issues. Donald Trump didn't win because he was a nice guy. Yeah. He won because he was talking about issues that nobody else wanted to talk about. And you had that interregnum where you had Joe Biden, who the media loved and wanted to succeed, and he was an absolute, total, complete failure. And that failure, partly probably because he was losing his mind, partly because who knows who was in control, but also because the issues that the party embraced are issues that nobody, even Democrats, didn't want.
1: See, this worries me about the country. I looked at Spanberger ran as a moderate.
0: Yes.
1: And so did Mikey Sherrill. And so did Joe Biden.
0: Yep.
1: So we go, well, you know what? Center left as opposed to center right. Okay.
0: Yeah.
1: And they lied.
0: Totally.
1: Mondami didn't lie. You know, this woman, this mayor, Mondami is a socialist. So I know that is a disaster. I look at the socialist, inept socialist in Seattle. I can't even remember her name, but never had a job before, lived with her parents and gets this job. And I look at, you know, these people that say who they are, and that's scary enough. But the ones that are deceiving, that's the worst.
0: Yeah, but I would say this, though. New York City, Seattle, San Francisco, those are...
1: Well, San Francisco, this guy's better. The new mayor's good.
0: But those places are kind of weird places. They're weird little petri dishes of politics. What is so important to me about New Jersey and Virginia is that these are states that are—they're not Republican states, certainly.
1: 45%,
0: but they're within range for legitimate Republicans, as we have seen with in New Jersey, as we saw with Glenn Youngkin in Virginia. But like you say, they ran. The New York Times called Mikey Sherrill and Abigail Spanberger national security moms. They talked about national security. They talked about enforcing laws. They talked about everything that was mainstream. And then they govern as total radical wackos. And to me, that I take some hope from that. I think that Democrats are going to learn that they have completely blown themselves up by doing that in Virginia.
1: I just want to get
0: New
1: you
0: Jersey.
1: On the record. We haven't talked about this, but I saw Spencer Bratt yesterday, and he's totally different from Trump in many ways, but not all. The one way they're alike, they're totally authentic.
0: Totally.
1: And of course, they got to look at their background, say they have no experience, but they don't care. Trump didn't care, and Spencer Pratt didn't care. Here's a little of what he said on Fox and Friends, Cut 20.
2: I'm a registered Republican, but my supporters are all Democrats because Los Angeles is all Democrats. All the people financing me are Democrats. All the meetings I take every day are Democrats. Democrats are very angry with what happened to Los Angeles. They were fed a bunch of lies by Mayor Bass, who said she was going to literally solve homelessness. She was going to do all these things she didn't do. So they, all of the people that put her actually in office are now behind me.
1: So I see him in third in the latest poll, Charlie. In the minute we have left, I think he's wildly underpolled. I think that he's going to get close to 50.
0: Yeah, just like within 2016, where you had the shy Trump voter, I think you have shy Spencer Pratt voters who just are sick and tired of it. And they're not right-wingers. They're not conservatives necessarily, but they just are sick and tired of the nonsense in LA, and they want things to work. And, you know, by the way, if you're a Democrat and your belief is that government is the solution to all of these problems, wouldn't you want government to be competent? Wouldn't you want government to work properly? And it takes a guy like Spencer Pratt to walk out and say, no, actually, none of these things are working properly.
1: The mayor of San Francisco, according to almost all reports, I guess he's heir to the Levi fortune. He's doing a really good job by doing some of the things that we talked about, no more needles, cleaning up the homelessness. And
0: Karen Bass is at 26%. To me, that is the most important number out of L.A.
1: We're going to see you on Saturday from 6 a.m. to 10 and Sunday from 6 a.m.
0: And then Gutfeld tonight. So I'm hoping after the break, you're going to give me some tips on how to make Gutfeld be really nice to me.
1: Never going to happen, and I'm the worst person to ask, and you
0: really?
1: Know that.
0: You're not going to help me with that?
1: Back in a moment.
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1: Is there a line that they would cross for you to go on the offensive again militarily?
2: Well, a deal.

0: Well, it wasn't going to be good for us as the line, ultimately, because, you know, I'm playing it out and we're going to see. And that's what I do. I negotiate. They negotiate. They're very good negotiators. They're crafty. But in the end, we have all the cards.
1: So I'm looking at this deal and it's just framed out. And I think the president's just going to try to get to November and then blow their doors off because Iran is not going to live up to this. They're talking about a 60-day agreement pending Trump's approval. Strait of Hormuz unrestricted, mines removed. U.S. blockade lifted, Iran allowed to sell oil freely. Iran agrees not to pursue a nuclear weapon. They've never agreed not to pursue a nuclear weapon. Then talks begin on uranium disposal and enrichment, okay? U.S. to discuss sanctions relief and frozen funds. I mean, you're talking $100 billion. Now, the Deputy Secretary of Iran's Supreme National Security Council came out and said Iran's assets must be returned, all of them, right away. Okay, not good. And their head of their parliament says we're going to maintain the right to enrich uranium. So, I might have believed the deal, I might have believed the people.
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6: Fox News, I'm Carmen Roberts. Republicans, including Senator Bill Hagerty, are optimistic President Trump can secure a deal with Iran.
7: Whatever the deal may be, it's going to be a performance-oriented deal with real checkpoints. This isn't going to be like the JCPOA, where the Obama administration just used American dollars, used you know, billions of dollars of cash.
6: But Democrat Senator Chris Coons tells Fox News,
8: "We're not succeeding in overthrowing this regime just by attacking them more and more, and we are paying the costs." In this last week that I've been at home in Delaware, the number one thing I hear from Delawareans is about the costs of gas and groceries.
6: Coons says that he is not as optimistic. In Newark, New Jersey, last night, anti-ICE protests near the detention center turned violent again, but not as severely as previous nights. 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

0: busy, he'll make your head spin. It's Brian Kilmeade.
1: There are a lot of details to work out, but what I mean is I think we're making progress. We're getting to a point where we could potentially sit down and settle these issues, but that requires us to make a little bit more progress. I can't guarantee that we're going to get there, but right now I feel pretty good about it.
2: And that is the vice president yesterday at a commencement address for the Air Force Academy. With us right now is Rebecca Heinrich, senior fellow at the Hudson Institute, just back from Ukraine. But what was harder is getting here from Washington.
3: That's right.
2: Right? Because of fire at Penn Station, it backed up all trains coming from the south.
3: Right.
2: So they just told you trains are canceled, can't get in.
3: Right. I showed up 5:30 a.m. this morning. They told me to find another way to New York.
2: And you did.
3: I did. Got the last seat on a Delta flight.
2: All right. So we appreciate it. So this is what we know. U.S. blockade gets lifted. Iran allowed to sell oil freely. Iran agrees not to pursue a nuclear weapon. Talks begin on uranium disposal and enrichment. U.S. to discuss sanctions relief and frozen funds, humanitarian aid, and don't let Israel hit Hezbollah anymore in Lebanon. What do you think?
3: Well, a couple of those already crossed President Trump's red lines, so I'm still really skeptical. So President Trump's been very clear that Israel obviously has a right to defend itself. So as long as Hezbollah keeps firing at Israel, Israel's going to have a right to defend itself. The other thing, too, you know, I talked to a senior White House official a few days ago who's told me that there's no way there's going to be any lifting of U.S. blockade or removal of U.S. forces until there is demonstrated Iranian behavior that lets the strait open. And so far, to my knowledge, the Iranians want the condition of the blockade lifted first before they let, you know, before they say that they're not going to fire on ships in the strait. So I'm still very skeptical that we've got Iranians operating in good faith. I understand the administration's goal is to get that strait open as soon as possible to get energy prices down, but I remain skeptical.
2: They also want, does President Trump, them, Saudi Arabia, anybody who has not joined, Bahrain, UAE has already joined, anyone not in the Abraham Accords to join. How do you feel about that?
3: Well, look,
2: Saudis have said no, not until a Palestinian state is formed, really?
3: Yeah. I mean, look, the Gulf states are the reason that the United States is being restrained in Project Freedom. Remember, like, Project Freedom was this great mission, I thought. Rubio explained it really well. The chairman of the Joint Staff explained it really well. Hegseth explained it really well. Purely defensive operation, take out IRGC militia in the strait that are shooting on any ships. We've got over 1,000 ships still trapped in the strait. And so this idea was purely defensive operation to open up the strait forcibly. And it was the Gulf states that said, don't do that, because if you do that, the Iranians are going to retaliate against critical infrastructure in our countries. And so President Trump wants this coalition with the Gulf states. So he put the brakes on Project Freedom. So I think he's totally right to say, look, you know, we're going to go a different way to try negotiations again. But at the very least, all these Gulf states that have seen how bad the Iranians are, they owe us this normalization with Israel. Get with the program.
2: So you can't, with the not funding the proxies and limiting ballistic missiles, that is not a part of the memorandum of understanding. We assume it's going to be in the 60-day negotiation, but you can't tell Israel, don't bomb.

0: no more fighting in Lebanon. By the same time, allow Iran to go fund and prop up Hezbollah again.
1: That's right. I mean, remember,
0: so we'll never agree to that. They shouldn't.
1: No. And remember, you know, Iran is still, it has not renounced its support for these Shia militia groups outside of its borders. And Iran funds, as you said, Brian, funds, trains, and supports Hezbollah. And so it cannot make a condition that the Israelis cannot defend themselves against its main proxy group.
0: Right. So militarily, I think the military would love to be able to finish the job. Is that what you're getting?
1: Yeah, my understanding is, you know, I keep hearing people say, look, Rebecca, there are limits to what our military can achieve. I mean, of course, in theory, that's true. But President Trump's initiation of Epic Fury demonstrated overwhelming military competency. I mean, we have the Iranians totally, completely vulnerable right now. We know that there are Iranian surface-to-air missiles, surface-to-ship missiles all along the coastline in the Strait of Hormuz. We know that they have this ability to launch these fast boats against these ships. Our military can take those out. We have drone defense against some of our ships, and we have the ability to offensively go after these fast boats. So
0: through warthogs.
1: Yeah. So I'm totally in favor, at the very least, along the coastline. We got to get rid of these IRGC militia, because even if there's some kind of deal, what I don't like is the optics and the substance of the Iranians actually giving us permission to operate in the strait.
0: That can never happen, because it's a bad precedent for all international waters around the world. Here's General Jack Keane on what he guarantees. Cut 9.
2: We know they're going to cheat. Look at this. Just this week alone, with the violation of the ceasefire in the Straits of Hormuz, who's doing that? The Iranians are doing that. And we had to react to it. Look what they've done in Lebanon. The ceasefire began on April the 8th. And since April the 8th, less than 2 months, they have fired rockets and missiles into northern Israel over 900 times. 1,200 plus drones have been fired into northern Israel, all since April the 8th. And that is under the guise of a ceasefire. And the Israelis are in a defensive crouch because they're abiding by the terms of the deal, which is they can only conduct defensive operations. I point this out because it reminds us who we really are dealing with here.
0: You don't need a reminder, Rebecca, but I think the rest of the world understand we're not dealing with an equal partner that can be trusted. One thing is consistent. They never have been able to be trusted.
1: That's right. And I hear a lot of people say, look, like, you know, wars end in negotiations and diplomacy, but only after one side has its will broken and is no longer willing to fight. And the Iranians are still willing to fight, even though the United States has completely taken out their proper Navy. The IRGC still has these fast boats in the Strait. We've taken out their Air Force. We've taken out a significant ability of them to produce missiles, their defense industrial capacity, their steel industry, their plastic industry. And now we're sitting there and they're still terrorizing the Strait of Hormuz because their will is not broken. You still see Iranian politicians on X, you know, being very provocative, mocking the United States. And so, you know, until the United States can compel the Iranians to say, look, you've lost, and now we dictate terms, you do not dictate terms, I think this thing is still going to be a major problem.
0: So you were over in Ukraine, and you were there for how many days?
1: 7 days in country and 1 day in Moldova.
0: So I want you to, Senator Richard Blumenthal said some positive things. Cut 17.
3: Let me just dispel a couple of myths. America is not leaving Ukraine. Our diplomats are here to stay. We're standing behind Ukraine, as we have done from the outset. We will not be cowed by Russian threats or bullying. We're not scared, and neither should the people of Ukraine be cowed in any way by this kind of bullying.
0: So they need patriots right now. President Zelensky said they're doing good drone to drone. What did you find when you were there?
1: Yeah, couple of things. One, the amazing resilience of Ukrainian people. I mean, I met with political leaders, military leaders, civil society leaders, spent over an hour with President Zelensky and an hour with the First Lady. But really the remarkable people who I met were just sort of the everyday Ukrainians. Elderly ladies of Ukraine going into these community centers and making camouflage netting for Ukrainian troops, very pro-U.S., pro-freedom, incredible people. The big takeaway for me is the Ukrainians are not asking for much of the United States at this point. They have got drone production capacity. They've got more to teach us than we can give on drone fighting. But they do need patriots, and the United States is the only one that can produce these things. And they need them because the Russians are firing missiles, and the Ukrainian people need to have the confidence that they can be protected so that they can go to work and send their kids to school. And that's why they need American patriots.
0: Right. Do you think they'll be able to get them?
1: They should. I mean, so far,
0: production's a problem.
1: Production is a problem only if the United States doesn't make it a priority. So the United States has the ability to produce the necessary patriots as long as we don't do stupid things like say, look, you know, we need these for a future potential conflict with China. In theory, I get that. We've got a war right now with an ally right now. The other important point, Brian, is that the Ukrainians, when they use the Patriot systems, they learn how to adapt them. So then we learn how to adapt them. So then the Patriots that we are iterating are even better than they were before we sent them.
0: And the Russians, you say, look at this as a fight against the U.S.
1: Oh, totally. So the other thing I learned in Ukraine is hearing all of these briefings is the Russians view Ukraine as a pro-West, pro-democracy nation that stands in the way of the Russians' ability to push the United States out of Europe and break up NATO. So ultimately, the Russians fear the United States. They don't really take the Europeans seriously. They see Ukraine as standing in the way of their biggest adversary, which is the United
0: Poland
1: States.
0: Poland understands that, right?
1: Oh,
0: the
1: yeah.
0: Baltics understand that. And then yesterday, Romania's apartment building got hit by a Russian drone in Romania. That is a NATO ally. What should our response be?
1: Well, more than just a sort of bland enunciation. I mean, the United States should clearly say that it was Russia that acted aggressively against Romania.
0: Of course.
1: That we defend Romanian territory. Remember, the Romanians are very pro-U.S. too. Romanians have been great, even on Epic Fury. They've been one of the countries that have said, hey, whatever you need, we want to be able to help and provide help. And so I think that the United States needs to stop trying to be like the mediator, sort of the middle person here, and needs to clearly be on the side of Ukraine, needs to bolster NATO's front, which is, you know, if we want to shift some troops from Germany, don't bring them out of Europe. Shift them to Romania and to Poland and the Baltic nations. That's a great place for them to be. And it can still encourage our European allies to step up as well.
0: I know. I think they got the message. I mean, Sweden and Norway, Finland, I get it. They get it. Poland gets it. The Baltic nations, the best they can, but they're tiny.
1: Yep.
0: Understood. You know, who still doesn't get it is France. And England's playing like under 2%. And what did they show us? They had three ships.
1: Yeah, they got it. They have got a major domestic problems. They got to invest in defense. Absolutely. The one country we have not mentioned, though, is Germany's actually really stepping up. I was really surprised when we were in Ukraine to see the economic support and aid that the Germans are stepping up and providing. It's the wealthiest European country. They should. But the Germans, I mean, under Chancellor Merz, I mean, he's no Angela Merkel. I mean, he really is investing in German defense industry. And so he really is headed in the right direction.
0: That's good, because I know that there's a bit of a fracture. I am shocked after the initial surge, and President does things different, taking out the Ayatollah, wiping out 40, ultimately 60, maybe 80 of their leaders. They said our allies were upset. Okay. They were upset. They said we should have been ridden. Understood, but we wanted the element of surprise. You could debate that at the military level and at some war college. But since then, they've done nothing, meeting without us. How are they going to open up the strait when the conflict's done? I mean, that is really arrogant. And I don't think realistic. Do you really want to ally the person who's been the country that's been your backstop for the last 60 years?
1: Right. So the United States is the leader of NATO. I'm a big proponent, as I know you are, Brian, of making NATO stronger.
0: Yep.
1: The United States needs these countries. We're still operating out of Germany, out of England now, somewhat out of France, a little bit out of Italy for Epic Fury. That's how we project power into the Middle East, is from these European bases. And I do think if you talk to these European leaders, they'll say, look, nobody cares. You know, everyone's glad the Ayatollah is gone. We know that Iran posed a major threat to Europe, but they still have these political problems with the United States. So, you know, one of my recommendation is, I wish that the United States would focus our diplomacy on the Europeans and the Gulf states and not with the Iranians right now, and get a coalition of the willing to open up the Strait of Hormuz and get something in place. Because if you bring the Europeans on board, one nation individually doesn't have enough firepower, but collectively they do, and they can help us.
0: They would, and they also had snapback sanctions. They decided to put the snapback sanctions on.
1: Yeah.
0: So we're not alerting them to a problem. They acknowledge that problem.
1: They do.
0: So we'll see what happens. Lastly, the president's still going to go to the G7, still going to go to the NATO conference, at which time, what do you think the posture will be?

0: You know, I'm a big proponent, as I know you are, Brian, of making NATO stronger.
1: Yep.
0: The United States needs these countries. We're still operating out of Germany, out of England now, somewhat out of France, a little bit out of Italy for Epic Fury. That's how we project power into the Middle East is from mm-hmm. these European bases. And I do think if you talk to these European leaders, they'll say, look, nobody cares. You know, everyone's glad the Ayatollah is gone. We know that Iran posed a major threat to Europe, but they still have these political problems with the United States. So, you know, one of my recommendation is, I wish that the United States would focus our diplomacy on the Europeans and the Gulf states and not with the Iranians right now, and get a coalition of the willing to open up the Strait of Hormuz and get something in place. Because if you bring the Europeans on board, one nation individually doesn't have enough firepower, but collectively they do, and they can help us.
1: They would, and they also had snapback sanctions. They decided to put the snapback sanctions on.
0: Yeah.
1: So we're not alerting them to a problem. They acknowledge that problem.
0: They do.
1: So we'll see what happens. Lastly, the president's still going to go to the G7, still going to go to the NATO conference, at which time, what do you think the posture will be against him? It'd be aggressive like the Canadian leader? Or do you think they'll understand, like the general secretary, that the U.S. has to be dealt with respectfully?
0: Yeah, I think it's the latter. I mean, look, I think interests ultimately prevail in the end. And as frustrating and as angry as you can get on some of the different things that the United States has done, you know, all of these European countries know that they cannot replace what the United States brings to the protection of the free world, the West, of which they're still included. They can't replace it, not in the near future, not in my lifetime. And so they know, I think Secretary General Rutte is really the leader to follow here. He gets it. And that is my hope, that the countries follow his lead.
1: All right, Becca, thanks so much. I hope the country follows your lead too. Anyone who has to go to New York from DC, because you were dexterous enough to have another mode of transportation and you didn't want to drive, correct?
0: That's right. Didn't want to drive.
1: Absolutely. Rebecca Heinrich, thanks so much. Senior fellow at the Hudson Institute. Back in a moment.
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1: Did you ever see signs that he was falling into cognitive decline?
2: No.
1: People were saying he wasn't the same Joe Biden.
2: Well, I don't think that's true. He was the same, the essence of the same Joe Biden. But yeah, he was slowing down. He was getting older. I mean, we all observe that. When you know, it's a very intense job. I think it ages you quickly.
3: Come on, give me a break. Ages you quickly, slowing down. He couldn't do the job. He wasn't slowing down. He couldn't do the job. And that's the story that still has to yet to come out. And it's obviously, do not buy her book. The last thing you want is for Jill Biden to become a bestseller while she just makes up stuff and people aren't even buying it. I hope like 9 people buy this book, because name a Democrat that wants to hear Jill Biden's story. Jill Biden, an inconsequential first lady, unless, of course, she was running the entire country. Does anyone vote for Jill Biden or would have voted for her? Are you kidding? Here's some of the other Democrats and what they said. Cut 31.
4: Other people did see him act like that in the months before and in the months after that. And those moments became increasingly hard to predict.
5: And I just wonder if that's not something that the Democrats are not going to have to deal with for the next 2 years, or at least that may come up.
6: Conversation should be had about the deceptiveness
7: I think that was
6: behind this. Like, that's the conversation that I think ought to be had.
8: The Joe Biden was not going to be a credible candidate for president because of his age and declining health.
3: Okay. He shouldn't have been president. And if he said that when he was president or even leaked it out to anonymous sources, it would have certainly been helpful. And by the way, it would have helped your own party. But what happened is, and I'm sure this is going to be written, so Joe Biden thinks he's a one-term president. He said, I'm a transitional figure. And it was just understood that it'd be 4 and done. But at the midterm elections, basically due to Roe v. Wade, that decision, it was supposed to be a red wave. But after Roe v. Wade, so many women were motivated because they thought that their abortion was even though abortion's gone up since Roe v. Wade was overturned, since abortion was on the ballot, they were motivated. And therefore, the House barely went to Republicans and the Senate stayed. So what happened? Joe Biden says, I'm popular. I passed 3 pieces of major legislation, did bipartisan gun reform, did infrastructure deal, got some buy-in from Republicans, and then I did my ridiculous new Green Deal. I'm popular. Look, I'm staying. And nobody pushed him out. Nobody said, but Joe, you're not good. You're not making any sense. I mean, I've seen you. I've talked to you. You know you nodded off while we're talking. You know that you can't even have meetings. You know these are only cabinet meetings. The last one was led by your wife. You can't do that. Instead, they just said, go for it. Everyone's afraid to say it. So then everything fell apart in 2024 because they did well in 2022. And it paved the way for

0: President Trump just to play it beautifully and becomes president, and now he's doing consequential things. The thing things I will not tolerate is people saying that Donald Trump is slipping. Yeah, there are times when he nods off, maybe. I don't know if he did the other day. But it makes total sense to me because I do it. I don't have cognitive problems. What happens is when you sleep 4 and 4.5 hours, if you're in a hot location or sitting down too long, that happens. President sits down in these cabinet meetings or has to sit down these other things. In situations, you're not off. What he could do is get 8 hours sleep. There'll be zero problems.
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3: I'm Carmen Roberts. Republicans, including Senator Bill Hagerty, are optimistic President Trump can secure a deal with Iran.
4: Whatever the deal may be, it's going to be a performance-oriented deal with real checkpoints. This isn't going to be like the JCPOA, where the Obama administration just used American dollars, used you know, billions of dollars of cash.
3: But Democrat Senator Chris Coons tells Fox News,
5: "We're not succeeding in overthrowing this regime just by attacking them more and more. And we are paying the cost. In this last week that I've been at home in Delaware, the number one thing I hear from Delawareans is about the costs of gas and groceries."
3: Coons says that he is not as optimistic. In Newark, New Jersey last night, anti-ICE protests near the detention center turned violent again, but not as severely as previous nights. 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
1: I'm Shannon Bream. Reports that President Trump has sent a tough new proposal back to Iran following hours in the Situation Room, and now the

0: world waits.
1: Why negotiate? They negotiate. They're very good negotiators. They're crafty. But in the end, we have all the cards because we've defeated them militarily.
0: President Trump insists he won't sign on to a deal that doesn't include the opening of the Strait of Hormuz and keeping Iran from ever getting a nuclear weapon. We'll talk to bipartisan members of the Senate Foreign Relations Committee, Tennessee Republican Bill Hagerty, and Delaware Democrat Chris Coons. Then tough economic numbers on rising inflation and shrinking domestic production add urgency to ending the Iran conflict. We'll talk with National Economic Council Director Kevin Hassett. Plus, millions of Americans head to the polls Tuesday, including in California, where the big race is for mayor of Los Angeles. Incumbent Karen Bass facing challenges from a progressive to her left and a former reality star to her right.
2: I have Republicans that love me. I have Democrats that love me. I have independents that love me.
3: Let me just say that it is a close race. I'm not shocked that it's a close race.
0: And celebrating America's 250th birthday with a special tour of some of our country's most precious artifacts at the Smithsonian. All right now on Fox News Sunday. From Fox News in Washington, we begin with a look at some of today's top stories. President Trump has reportedly sent a new, tougher proposal back to Iran as negotiations continue. Secretary of War Pete Hegseth says Iranian negotiators are, quote, coming in our direction, but the U.S. forces are prepared to re-engage if necessary. Hegseth making those remarks at the Asia Defense Summit in Singapore Saturday. In Washington state, authorities say they've recovered all remaining bodies of workers killed after a chemical tank ruptured Tuesday. 11 people now confirmed dead. Several more workers were injured. The EPA says there's no immediate threat to the surrounding community from that leak. Newark's mayor announcing a mandatory 9 p.m. to 6 a.m. curfew within a half-mile radius of the Delaney Hall ICE Detention Center in New Jersey, following days of protests that have sometimes turned violent. We begin with White House reaction to that unrest from Fox News correspondent Alex Hogan. Hello, Alex.
4: Good morning, Shannon. So new clashes between protesters and law enforcement outside the Delaney Hall Immigration Detention Facility in Newark, New Jersey. Some anti-ICE protests turning violent with a group of people charging officers, setting fire to the streets, and police deploying tear gas.
5: New Jersey Governor Mike DeShero this weekend urging protesters to turn down the temperature and protest peacefully and called on the Department of Homeland Security to improve conditions at the facility.
6: Restore visitation for families. Provide appropriate care and medical for all detainees. Stop pressuring them into signing deportation documents.
5: DHS responded to those statements, condemning the attacks on agents, stating, quote, ICE law enforcement officers are facing an 8,000% increase in death threats and a 1,300% increase in assaults against them. Turning to the war in Iran, the New York Times reporting that President Trump has submitted tougher terms to Iran. Iran's top negotiator today says no agreement will be reached until Iran's rights are secured. A White House official tells Fox that President Trump will only make a deal that is good for America and satisfies his red lines. Iran can never possess a nuclear weapon. It's a different story coming out of Tehran. Iran's foreign ministry says discussions center on ending the war, not on nuclear plans. Some Democrats this week argue the conflict is only strengthening Iran.
7: The damage is done. The regime is more extreme, not less.
8: I don't think Iran is going to agree to any significant, certainly they're not going to agree to completely dismantle their nuclear program. Why would they? They're stronger today than they were before the war started.
5: Former Secretary of State Mike Pompeo says backing off now would be of no benefit.
9: We've put an enormous amount of pain on their economy. We've taken down their ballistic missile capabilities. Hamas and Hezbollah are on their back foot as well. We need to continue this effort to make sure that all the hard work and the loss of American lives that has happened is worthy of the outcome.
4: The Commerce Department releasing new data this week showing that inflation increased at its fastest pace in 3 years in April, driven by higher energy prices, driven by the war in Iran. The data also shows that prices for things like gasoline, groceries, and electricity are also on the rise. Shannon.
0: All right, Alex Hogan from the White House. Alex, thank you very much. And joining us also from the White House now is the National Economic Council Director, Kevin Hassett. Welcome back to the show. Good to have you.
10: Thanks, Shannon. Great to be here.
0: Okay, so you know how people are feeling. Our polling shows it from Fox News and beyond. So let's talk about how we sum up the recent data. Politico says this. Inflation

0: Inflation is running hotter than at any point since Trump's return to office. The economy grew much more slowly through the first 3 months of this year than previously assumed. Measures of personal income are falling and consumer sentiment has plummeted below even the historic lows recorded during the pandemic and post-COVID-19 inflation surge. I want to work through some of those things individually, but first of all, the overall vibe. When can you tell Americans things are actually going to get better?
1: Right. Well, first of all, it's absolutely true that energy prices are high, and that affects the top line consumer price index and PCE, something that the Fed looks at. But if you dig down and look at what's happening to everything else, then you're not seeing a lot of feed through from the high energy prices to everything else. And so right now, if you go to the Cleveland Fed, they have a real time estimate of what inflation is going to be right now, this month. And they're saying that core is going to be 0.23, which is just about the Fed's target and literally half of what it was most of the time under Joe Biden. And so for sure there's a short-term disruption with energy prices, but you know, core inflation isn't taking off, and that's the history of what we've seen before, which is why in fact at the Fed they look at core, not top line, because they know that energy prices tend to bop up and down. The next thing is the incomes, real incomes are soaring. If you look at real wage data, then the typical American family has gained about $3,000 since President Trump took office, after losing after inflation more than $3,000 under Joe Biden. And so we've got, you know, smoothing through the ups and downs, even with the higher price of energy, real incomes on the rise. And for construction workers, for manufacturing workers, for mining workers, the numbers are really astonishing. For mining workers, their real incomes this year are up $7,000 per year.
0: Okay, so you talk about growing wages, but the Bureau of Labor Statistics, according to their data, inflation is now outpacing wage growth. So if people are making more money, but things are costing more, how do you answer that question and that concern?
1: That's a technical matter. It's the personal income report that came out last week that said that it was slightly negative. But personal income includes lots of things like transfers and food stamps and things that we have been reducing as part of our effort to make government leaner and meaner. And so the best measure right now is to look at the wage data. That's by far the best measure. And the real wage data are showing big increases right now.
0: Okay, so we know for people that gas, as you talk about, I mean, that energy situation ripples through everything else and how much we pay for everything else. Moody's Analytics says that the average household has paid an additional $450 in fuel-related costs since the conflict with Iran began. We've got polling on this, too. 86% of Americans tell us that gas prices are a problem for their family. That includes 51%, a majority of Americans who say it is a major problem for them. So as people are being told, hold on, things are going to get better. The reality for them is pretty tough. So what's a timeline on improving prices at the pump?
1: Right. Look, so one of the things that's happening right now, and I'm really glad you asked this question, is that, you know, we have ongoing negotiations. There are already a lot more ships getting through the straits than we're getting through before. And the boats go about 300 nautical miles per day. And so when you leave the straits, then you can get to Pakistan almost right away. You can get to India almost right away. You can get to Korea, Singapore a little bit faster. But the point is, those are the places where the refineries had to shut down because they didn't have oil. And that's why diesel prices went through the roof and jet fuel prices went through the roof. And what happened with U.S. Refineries is when they saw how much money they could make with diesel and with jet fuel, then they changed what they refine and refined less gasoline and more of the other stuff, which was so costly. As soon as the oil lands in Asia, then we expect those prices to reverse and gasoline production in the U.S. to go up. And so I think I've seen some forecasts of how bad it could be, how long it could take, but I think they're really underestimating sort of the chain of events that's going to happen, because the boats are actually already leaving and headed to Asia and making it so those refineries are going back towards 100% production.
0: Well, in the meantime, a couple of measures of consumer confidence this week show that people are pessimistic about how things are going. University of Michigan is one of them. I know there's another you prefer. They're both showing that there is growing concern there. People feel, our polling shows too, that their personal situation is not going well, and they blame President Trump's policies. So how do you change those minds, especially in a midterm year where those issues are real life for people, but they're also real life for the politicians who have to face the voters?
1: Well, first of all, the Michigan survey is no longer has anything to do with the economy or economic sentiment. It's just a place where Democrats get to register how angry they are at President Trump. You know, they were over 100% polling for Joe Biden at the sort of deepest, darkest stagflation. Right now, they're all the way down to 30%, which is like the lowest Democrat sentiment ever. That's what's dragging the number down. The bottom line is,

0: is that in the end, the literature shows that what people do when they're going to a midterm is they look at their pockets. Mm-hmm. They feel like, are my income higher? Is my job safe? So think about it. Initial claims for unemployment insurance have been about at the lowest they've been since the 1960s, which means that people aren't losing their jobs. Real incomes are going up. And so those are the kind of things that historically have led elections, not sentiment surveys from a bunch of liberals at the University of Michigan.
1: Okay, let's start credit card debt, though, because that's another issue. Wall Street Journal says in the first quarter of this year, the percentage of credit card balances that were at least 90 days delinquent rose to 13.12%, according to data released in May by the Federal Reserve Bank of New York. Mm-hmm. That's the highest level in 15 years and the most since the period following the 2008 financial crisis. Mm-hmm. People say they're using those cards to get through necessities because they can't afford what's going on. So your message to them?
0: Right. Well, we talk to the CEOs of the credit card companies all the time, and we do see some increased stress, like the numbers that the Wall Street Journal quotes. But for the most part, the delinquency is different from default, and there's not any kind of threat, financial threat, to the credit card companies. That they don't feel like that they're heading towards default scenarios. It's just that people are taking a little bit longer. One of the reasons is that people are spending more on gas, but they're also spending more on everything else, not just groceries, but restaurants and so on. And I think that that's a sign that you would see when people are optimistic about the future. So generally what we see when people are worried they're going to lose their job, which they shouldn't be because in initial claims for unemployment insurance, about the lowest they've ever been, when they're worried they're going to lose their job, that's when they stop spending like crazy and start saving money because they're worried they might not have to pay, they might have the money for their paying their rent. And so what we're seeing right now is spending based on optimism about the future. And if you consider how big the boom is going to be, like right now, Atlanta Fed's GDP now is about a 4% growth for the current quarter. If you look at how big the boom will be when the straits open, then it's reasonable for people to be optimistic.
1: Well, we hope there is reason for optimism with the strait and beyond. Director Hassett, always good to have you. Thanks for your time.
0: Great to be here, Shane.
1: All right, coming up, as we await a response from Iran to the president's tough new proposal, we're going to get bipartisan analysis from two senators on the Foreign Relations Committee, Chris Coons and Bill Hagerty. They're next.

0: 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And that's why when we say TuneIn's exclusive classic hip-hop station is the real deal, we mean it. 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
4: Very simple. Iran cannot have a nuclear weapon. I'm doing that for the world. I'm not doing it just for us.
5: That's the president at the White House cabinet meeting Wednesday. He says that is the goal driving this entire conflict. So let's get reaction from both sides of the aisle. First up, Democrat Senator Chris Coons. He sits on the Senate Foreign Relations Committee. Senator, welcome back. Good to have you with us today.
6: Great to be on with you, Shannon.
5: Okay, so we know the president has sent back the reporting is a tougher new proposal with Iran, but here's what he's outlined so far. No nuke weapon for them ever beyond his presidency. The strait reopened, no tolls or restrictions, all the mines removed, nuclear dust unearthed by us and destroyed, no money exchanges hands until further notice. Is that a deal you could take?
6: Look, if that's the actual deal, he was able to secure a permanent bar on any nuclear enrichment by Iran, and we get visibility and control into their nuclear program and reopen the Strait of Hormuz with no control by Iran ever, that's a positive step forward. But I don't expect him to be able to achieve that. Frankly, Iran is stronger than they were 90 days ago before this war because they've used their cheap and lethal drones not just to close the Strait of Hormuz, but to attack our partners and allies in the region, harming oil and gas infrastructure, hitting our embassies and bases. And we need a stronger, better answer to Iran's ability to close the Strait of Hormuz at will.
5: Do you think this is a bit of a Rorschach test? Because you had Admiral Cooper up testifying on the Hill. You hear what the president says, the decimation of their Navy, of their Air Force, of their missile programs, which, by the way, they weren't honest with us about just how far those would reach. They were refusing to negotiate about them. I mean, to say that they're in a better position, certainly not from a military standpoint.
6: Well, I'll agree that their traditional Navy is all sunk, and many of their ballistic missile launchers have been hit. And we've launched tens of billions of dollars of munitions at Iran, killing thousands of people. But their ability to use cheap and lethal drones that they are the world leader at to hit us and our allies and impose costs on us is undiminished. And recent public accounting suggests that a majority of their ballistic missiles are still intact. So frankly, it hasn't been the complete success the president and secretary are saying. And a strategy forward to get out of this is going to require us to deal with those drones. Look, Ukraine, Shannon, has proven that they can make cheap and effective drones and drone interceptors in garages and basements. So while we can use our technological superiority to bomb big factories in Iran, we're not going to be able to stop them from having the power to use their mines to close the Strait.

0: refusing to negotiate about them. I mean, to say that they're in a better position, certainly not from a military standpoint.
1: Well, I'll agree that their traditional Navy is all sunk, and many of their ballistic missile launchers have been hit. And we've launched tens of billions of dollars of munitions at Iran, killing thousands of people. But their ability to use cheap and lethal drones that they are the world leader at to hit us and our allies and impose costs on us is undiminished. And recent public accounting suggests that a majority of their ballistic missiles are still intact. So frankly, it hasn't been the complete success the president and secretary are saying. And a strategy forward to get out of this is going to require us to deal with those drones. Look, Ukraine, Shannon, has proven that they can make cheap and effective drones and drone interceptors in garages and basements. So while we can use our technological superiority to bomb big factories in Iran, we're not going to be able to stop them from having the power to use their mines to close the Strait of Hormuz and their drones to attract us and our allies. We're going to need a tough deal to actually address this new capability that Iran has demonstrated in this war.
0: If they won't come to the table, do you think there's a point that you would say kinetic action is the answer moving forward? Because we know that they have been shady on some of the things that they've agreed to in the past. And what we're hearing out of their chief negotiator this morning, he's saying they're going to have no agreement unless the nation's rights are completely secured and they won't believe the enemy's promises, I'm assuming, meaning us.
1: Well, look, one of the mistakes President Trump made at the outset was to announce that this was a war of regime change. The Iranians have never taken all the actions that they have in the last 90 days because they were holding them in reserve. And so when President Trump announced we were going to kill the Ayatollah and did, we've now got Ayatollah 2.0 and a more aggressive and less trusting IRGC, if that's possible.
0: So do you think
1: this
0: we can get to a deal
1: regime.
0: With them then?
1: I don't disagree with that.
0: Are we going to have to move beyond the diplomacy issue?
1: Well, simply launching more and more and more strikes at Iran have limits. We're not succeeding in overthrowing this regime just by attacking them more and more. And we are paying the costs. In this last week that I've been at home in Delaware, the number one thing I hear from Delawareans is about the costs of gas and groceries, healthcare and housing. You just had Kevin Hassett on. Boy, things are really sunny in his America. But what I'm hearing about is real concerns about the rising costs that we're facing and how we're going to get out of this. That requires reopening the Strait of Hormuz.
0: Yeah, and we'll see. We know the president has said reportedly a tough new deal back to them. We'll see if they come to the table. Meantime, I want to look backwards a little bit because you were co-chair of President Trump or President Biden, certainly not President Trump's, President Biden's national reelection bid. And we're hearing a lot from Dr. Jill Biden, the first former first lady this morning about all kinds of things that are included in her new book. Now, one of your Democrat colleagues over on the House side, Adam Smith, says he is angry that essentially you and other Democrats were sent out there to defend President Biden when he wasn't in shape to run again. Here is what Adam Smith said this week.
2: We had to try and defend him, you know, which undermined our credibility as individuals and our credibility as a party. So it really weakened us in 2024. They should have seen it. They just should have seen it. And the only thing I want to hear from Jill Biden is, I'm sorry. We should have said something, sir.
0: Do you want an apology?
1: What I want an apology for is the cost the average American are facing. Look, I was with Joe Biden yesterday at a Memorial Day event here in Delaware. And look, Shannon, what I've seen on Fox is running just one sentence. But what Jill Biden has said in her interviews is she was worried about what was happening during that debate because she'd never seen anything like that before or after. Yes, he was slowing down. President Trump's about to turn 80 as well. What I'm concerned about is our current president is falling asleep in cabinet meetings and rage tweeting at 2 a.m.
0: Hold on a second.
1: And is distracted by his focus on a billion-dollar ballroom and a $1.8 billion slush fund not winning the war in Iran.
0: We're talking about what the former first lady said or didn't say.
1: We're talking about something 2 years ago, not what's happening now.
0: But to that point, here's what National Review says this. If you're a Democrat and you're angry that Donald Trump is actually the president and serving a second term, Jill Biden has a heck of a lot to do with that and how you ended up in this situation right now. They call her the architect of this second term of President Trump.
1: Look, a lot of what drove the election in 24 was costs, was the way that folks were mad about their costs. And the farther in the rearview mirror Joe Biden gets, the better he looks, as Donald Trump is now the least popular president in modern history. Trump's standing in Fox polls on immigration, the economy, and costs are collapsing.
0: Again, a lot of
1: and
0: folks
1: we need
0: think,
1: an answer to those
0: a lot
1: questions.
0: Of folks think you wouldn't have him had this Biden presidency in the second run for it

0: And those who argue that he was up for it had not pressed as hard. Okay, I want to make sure that we get to something else. This is on a favorite topic of mine, which is college football and college sports. You've got the Protect College Sports Act. By the way, 90 days to the first college football game. And yes, I'm counting. This new College Sports Act would say that athletes can transfer only once without penalty, that eligibility maxes out at 5 years, and schools can't hire away a coach during that sports season. There's some pushback from those who say this helps the NCAA. It doesn't help athletes. What are you hoping to accomplish?
1: Look, Shannon, I'm proud to be an original co-sponsor of this bill, along with Senators Cruz and Cantwell. They achieved a tough bipartisan compromise. It protects student athletes, their scholarships, their health care, their ability to earn what they deserve through NIL rights, name, image, and likeness. But it also makes the changes you just talked about to eligibility, to the transfer portal, to coaches abandoning their teams right before playoffs. Everybody who is a college sports fan knows that it's in chaos right now, and we're at risk of losing all of college sports, Olympic sports, D2 and D3, because of the arms race and how much is being spent. This is a reasonable compromise, and I hope that my colleagues will take it up and send it to the president's desk.
0: Well, I'll be tracking it very closely tomorrow, 89 days until the first game. And I know it's not just about football. Senator Coons, thank you very much.
1: Thank you, Shannon.
0: All right, let's talk to the other side of the aisle. GOP Senator Bill Hagerty from Tennessee, two on the Senate Foreign Relations Committee. Okay, I want to go back to where we started. Senator, welcome. With respect to Iran, there are those arguing that we should not make a deal with them. Mark Thiessen is among them, writing over the Washington Post, that even a good deal would let Iran off the mat, give it a financial lifeline and thus a pathway to ultimately reconstituting what President Trump has destroyed. He goes on to say, listen, we'd be better off using our military to destroy what's left of Iran's military, open the Strait of Hormuz by force and do some other things. What do you think? Make a deal or more kinetic action?
2: Well, I was just on the phone early this morning with senior administration officials. I think that they have all the time in the world, if you think about it, because they have absolutely devastated the Iranian Navy, the Iranian Air Force. We have complete control over the skies. They've devastated their defense industrial base. The nuclear program, as it were, is in the bottom of a mountain right now. And if you think about it, you've got a population of 90 million people, highly educated people that have been shut off from most of the world. Their internet has been shut down for most of 2026. You've got severe economic pressure that's undergoing, that the economy is undergoing right now in Iran. They're now printing 10 million rial notes, Shannon. There is a tremendous amount of pressure on the regime right now. The regime is fairly discombobulated, as you know. That's why it's taken so long to negotiate anything. But President Trump has been clear. He wants this decision to be made by the Iranian people in terms of who will lead that country. I think we need to have an opportunity to see if we can get to a deal. And hopefully what we see is a resurrection of a country that has great economic potential. We see great interest from other nations in the region who want to help rebuild Iran to something much different than what it has been the past 47 years. So I'm looking at this with a sense of optimism, knowing that President Trump is a great deal maker. He's not going to take a bad deal, but we may be able to put something in place that will absolutely help resurrect Iran and put them in a position where they can never have a nuclear weapon. If you think about what they have done just recently, President Trump has been very clear about this. He's not going to allow them to have a nuclear weapon. And if you see what they've done to their neighbors in the region, think what they would do if they had the capacity to use nuclear arsenal. In that regard, I think it's clear.
0: Does that get to, though, Senator Coons' point that they are able to wreak a lot of havoc with the drones that they have, the capabilities that they do still have left?
2: They have tried to do that, but I want to go back to the points I just made. Their economy is in a shambles. They don't have any significant military capabilities. What they've played is the one card we have always known they had, and that's the Strait of Hormuz. We're focused on that right now. We're getting it open right now. There are multiple ways to do this, but I think what President Trump is trying to allow to happen is for diplomacy to work, for us to not have to completely demolish the economy of Iran, but leave that country in a position to rebuild itself. I think we're close. Every sense I get is that we are, and I think this needs to be made very, very clearly. Whatever the deal may be, it's going to be a performance-oriented deal with real checkpoints. This isn't going to be like the JCPOA, where the Obama administration just used American dollars, used you know, billions of dollars of cash and millions and tens of millions of dollars of pallets of cash to send over to bribe the Iranians. What this will be is clear performance. They're going to have to perform to get any sort of relief. And President Trump is going to make that very clear. That's why he always maintains leverage. And I think that's what we'll see out of any deal that comes forward.
0: Okay. In the meantime, there are growing concerns about the stockpiles of weapons, military equipment, those kinds of things that we have and the availability of them. This is actually something I talked to President Biden about during his administration. There were worries about this. Now we've got Ukraine, Russia. We've got, as you well know, having served in the Indo-Pacific region as an ambassador, real concerns about China and Taiwan. Here's what we're being told about stockpile deficits. And this is an analysis that

0: appears over the Center for Strategic and International Studies that it will take many years to replace these kinds of things, Tomahawks, THAAD missile defense systems, and Patriot missiles, several years to replace these SM-3, SM-6 ship-launched interceptors, and months to replace joint air-to-surface standoff missiles and precision strike missiles. Do you worry about that, especially knowing what you know about China and its ambitions with regard to Taiwan, where we're not fulfilling all of the weapons orders that they've put in with us?
1: Well, I'd say this. President Trump has certainly done more to fulfill those weapon orders, both in the first administration and in the second administration, than either of his two predecessors did to fulfill our obligations to Taiwan. That point needs to be made very clearly. In terms of the Weapons Council, of course, we're constantly following this and tracking this. The lead time for some of these more sophisticated technologies is enormous. But if you think about what Steve Feinberg and the team at Steve is the Deputy Secretary of Defense, a great business person and someone I've known for years. Steve, the team there are looking at new and novel ways to use new technologies to continue to stay at the cutting edge of modern defense. And so I'm confident that we're going to be able to maintain our edge, that we're going to be able to extend our edge. If you look at what we're doing with respect to artificial intelligence, if you look at the new technologies that are being developed, it's right here at home in America. I think we're going to continue to maintain that lead. What we're going to see, though, is a shift to more a different mix, more new technologies, more technologies that will be effective in the modern warfare region.
0: All right, I want to talk about Capitol Hill and reports that there are tensions between the White House, between Senate Republicans over a number of things, including the president endorsing against two sitting senators, GOP senators, who now have lost their bids to move forward. This new DOJ anti-weaponization fund, the inability to get the Save America Act passed, new funding requests related to the White House ballroom, and talks that there are, you guys are at a loggerheads over some things. I mean, the Senate left town without passing the reconciliation

0: Do you worry about that, especially knowing what you know about China and its ambitions with regard to Taiwan, where we're not fulfilling all of the weapons orders that they've put in with us?
1: Well, I'd say this. President Trump has certainly done more to fulfill those weapon orders, both in the first administration and in the second administration, than either of his two predecessors did to fulfill our obligations to Taiwan. That point needs to be made very clearly. In terms of the Weapons Council, of course, we're constantly following this and tracking this. The lead time for some of these more sophisticated technologies is enormous. But if you think about what Steve Feinberg and the team at Steve is the Deputy Secretary of Defense, a great business person and someone I've known for years. Steve, the team there are looking at new and novel ways to use new technologies to continue to stay at the cutting edge of modern defense. And so I'm confident that we're going to be able to maintain our edge, that we're going to be able to extend our edge. If you look at what we're doing with respect to artificial intelligence, if you look at the new technologies that are being developed, it's right here at home in America. I think we're going to continue to maintain that lead. What we're going to see, though, is a shift to more a different mix, more new technologies, more technologies that will be effective in the modern warfare region.
0: All right, I want to talk about Capitol Hill and reports that there are tensions between the White House, between Senate Republicans over a number of things, including the president endorsing against two sitting senators, GOP senators, who now have lost their bids to move forward. This new DOJ anti-weaponization fund, the inability to get the Save America Act passed, new funding requests related to the White House ballroom, and talks that there are, you know, you guys are at a loggerheads over some things. I mean, the Senate left town without passing the reconciliation package we thought was coming, in part, we're told, because of these tensions. How would you describe the relationship?
1: Well, we're coming back to town tomorrow, Shannon. In fact, I'm heading back shortly after this interview. We're coming back to deal with the most fundamental problem that we've got, and that is the fact that the Democrats shut down the Department of Homeland Security. They don't want any sort of border enforcement. They don't want law enforcement in America, and we have to get that funded. The issues that you raised, of course, have been, you know, issues that have been added on to the pressure to get this done. But we need to remember the fundamentals. Senator Thune, our leader, is bringing us back in to make certain that we refocus and get the Department of Homeland Security fully funded, and certainly Customs and Border Patrol and our ICE agents taken care of, so the Democrats can't attack them anymore. We're going to fund them beyond President Trump's term so that they stop becoming a political football and are allowed to do their job to make our nation more safe. With respect to the other items, I think we're going to be able to navigate that. There are discussions underway right now between our Republican conference and the White House to get to something that's going to work. I think there were just more details and more questions last week that needed to be resolved. Those conversations have been taking place this week, and I'm looking forward to seeing the details this coming week, but I think we're going to get right back onto this reconciliation package. Again, we would not be here were it not for the obstructionism of the Democrat Party. Chuck Schumer and the Democrats seem to want to create chaos at every turn, and it's our obligation to try to fix that.
0: Well, a long list for you when you return. We look forward to seeing you back here and following that progress. Safe travel, Senator.
1: Thank you, Shannon.
0: Thanks always for your time.
1: Thank you very much.
0: Coming up, more of this.
2: You got me there!
0: Yeah, we're going to take a closer look at days and nights of clashes. This is outside a Northeast ICE facility. Yep, right here on U.S. soil.
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1: We believe that this facility should be closed. It should not exist. It should not have been allowed to open in the first place.
2: Yeah, it shows that this radical left Democrats' priorities when they decide to go out and protest a detention center where we're housing rapists, child predators, murderers, drug dealers.
3: So, Senator Cory Booker and Homeland Security Secretary Mark Wayne Mullen on the days and nights of protests outside the Delaney Hall, New Jersey ICE detention facility. It turned violent again last night. It is time now for our Sunday group to break it down. USA Today White House correspondent Francesca Chambers, former communications director to House Speaker Kevin McCarthy, Mark Bednar, Fox News senior political analyst Juan Williams, and former Bush national security official Michael Allen. Welcome to everybody. So it got a little crazy there again last night. Now, I want to give you a sampling. By the way, the FBI, the acting attorney general says the FBI has arrested this guy making threats to ICE agents. I think this was Wednesday.
4: I'll kill your whole family. Your whole family's dead. Come on. Your children, your wife, come on. All dead.
5: Put your, my boy.
4: I have your face, mother. You're dead.
3: I will kill your whole bleeping family. Your whole bleeping family is dead. Your children and wife are dead. All of you are going to be dead. Juan, what do we do with that?
6: Well, that's unacceptable. I mean, that's just wrong. The thing is, look, we are in polarized political times, and the immigration issue is one that triggers a lot of anger in people because there's a certain human element to it, the feeling that people who are here illegally, but not only that, but just immigrants in general, are not always the wealthiest, most connected people, and now there's the sense that they are being picked on in even a vindictive sense by this administration. This week, a federal judge said that Kilmar Abreu Garcia, and that whole long episode was an episode defined by the administration's vindictiveness, and he was released on that basis. You think back to Minnesota and the events there and people standing up again and saying, don't do it. It's the administration has become overly aggressive. It's okay to go after criminals. You just heard what Mark Wayne Mullen was saying. Everybody's, rapists and criminals off the streets. We're for it. But when you start going after people who have been long-term residents of the United States, people who are dreamers, I think there's a sense, in these detention centers where they're forcing people to sign things allegedly to agree to leave the country, people feel like this is an authoritarian excess.
3: Oh, okay. Well, and certainly they're showing up and protesting. Here's what Governor Mikey Sherrill said a couple of days ago. She said an increase

0: ICE surge in the area outside Delaney Hall is a threat to public safety. So the ICE agents showing up, she went on from there, asking everybody to be peaceful. But then once the New Jersey State Police took over, they had another explosion last night of people. She said this overnight. Saturday night, masked individuals at Delaney Hall attacked the barrier in the protected protest area and began aggressive and dangerous actions against Newark and New Jersey State Police, throwing projectiles, using the barriers as weapons, lighting tires on fires in the street. The attorney general up there in New Jersey said, even tougher things about that it's just not safe, Mark. And so those weren't ICE agents they were protesting.
1: Well, and it's really interesting now. This has been something that the Trump administration has been imploring for help from these local officials, from Minneapolis to New Jersey and beyond. They just want help from local law enforcement, if only to let them do their own job. But now the fact that Democratic states, their law enforcement officials are being kind of targeted themselves, this is kind of the situation that the Trump administration has been worried about from day one. So this obviously still has a lot more legs to go. But the fact that at least local law enforcement is participating, that they're, on the ground, that's a good step. But clearly, this is still out of hand.
0: Well, and Francesca, we know that that facility was open during the Obama years. And I'm not saying there weren't any protests. I'm sure that there were. But the media covers them, in a different way now.
2: I mean, this presents a critical, what you could call, first test for Mikey Sherrill in New Jersey, but also for Mark Wayne Mullen. I mean, picking up on, I think, things that both Juan and Mark just said, you don't want this to develop into a situation like what happened in Minnesota that led to the shakeup in the Border Patrol, but also eventually in the Department of Homeland Security as well. And Mark Wayne Mullen, he just got there.
0: Well, Michael?
3: Well, looking at it through a political lens, I think the Democrats believe that they're having a boost in voter enthusiasm. The midterms are coming soon. But when you really look at the screen and see what these people are asking for, it's essentially a variation on defund ICE, close the facility. And so while the Democrats are trying to turn this into an advantage, I think it'll eventually detract if all the American people hear from the Democratic Party is, we want to protect those who were able to come into the country under Joe Biden's open border policy. And I don't think that's going to sell at the end of the day.
0: Well, we got a lot more politics to talk with the panel, so stick around because voters are going to the polls in high-profile races all across the country this week. We're going to take you live into the field for some updates and then break it down next.

0: Step into the heart of the American zeitgeist with me, Billy Bush. My new show, Hot Mics, is now streaming on TuneIn. 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
2: Hi, I'm Kingston Bagpuse. Some people say Talk Sports is possessed by the Premier League, but that's just not cricket. 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
3: Now to coverage of Democracy 26, some big races coming up this Tuesday as voters go to the polls in several states. We have got team coverage with Grady Trimble in Iowa and Matt Finn in California. Matt, we kick things off with you. That Los Angeles mayor's race getting a lot of national headlines.
4: Yes, Shannon, and it's considered pretty much wide open. And the current mayor, Karen Bass, she's campaigning all across the city this weekend to keep her job. We were at an SCIU union.

0: union rally yesterday, where Bass did not miss the opportunity to attack opponent Spencer Pratt.
1: We have a choice. Do we choose a TV reality star? Saying he was a villain and taking pride in that, but we don't need villains in this city.
2: No, we don't.
0: Spencer Pratt is fresh off his national media tour in New York City, where he told Fox News he's not interested in Hollywood endorsements and will be elected by moms and animal lovers.
3: I'm the look around candidate. I do basics. I don't do national politics. I don't do parties. I just say, look, they're stealing all of our tax money to give it to drug addicts to have needles and tourniquets.
0: The governor's race is another neck-and-neck race in California, with Democrats Javier Becerra and Tom Steyer considered the latest frontrunners against Republican Steve Hilton. Now, in the mayor's race here, if a single candidate does not get 50% of the vote on Tuesday, then the top two candidates advance to November. And in the governor's race, the top two candidates, regardless of party, will advance to November as well. Shannon.
4: All right, we're going to break that down with the panel. Matt Finn in Los Angeles, thank you very much. We turn now to Fox Business correspondent Grady Trimble, covering critical Senate race and others in Iowa. Hey, Grady.
5: Hey, Shannon. Democrats see Iowa's Senate seat vacated by retiring Senator Joni Ernst as a possible flip to win back the majority in the fall. State Rep Josh Turek and State Senator Zach Walls are in lockstep on most issues, though Walls is seen as more progressive. Republicans have likened him to New York Mayor Zoran Mamdani, that is, and he has made his opposition to Senate Minority Leader Chuck Schumer a central part of his campaign. Turek, on the other hand, is viewed as a more establishment candidate. He flipped a GOP-held Iowa House seat in 2022. On the Republican side, Congresswoman Ashley Hinson is the presumptive nominee. Hinson has the endorsements of Ernst and President Trump. She says both of her potential opponents are too far to the left for Iowa.
6: They both support policies that would raise Iowans' taxes. They both support policies that support illegals over Americans. And they both support policies that would take this country backward in terms of protecting our kids. They both support radical gender ideology. So I think it's going to be a very clear contrast no matter who comes out of that primary on Tuesday.
5: Tuesday's primary could also determine which of the Republican gubernatorial candidates will take on Democratic Iowa State Auditor Rob Sand in November, if any one of those five GOP candidates can secure 35% of the vote here. Shannon.
4: Okay, Grady Trimble, thank you for the update. All right, to discuss this, let's bring back in our panel. And I want to go back to California in this mayor's race out there. The LA Times says this: the latest UC Berkeley LA Times poll in the LA mayor's race has Mayor Bass at 26%, Nithya Raman at 25%, Spencer Pratt at 22% among likely voters. One of the analysts on that poll says you've got three very different candidates, each with very different constituencies, all within the margin of error. It's going to boil down to turnout. Michael, is the Spencer Pratt candidacy a real thing?
7: I think it's a real thing. I've been hearing about it around town, so it must have captured someone's imagination here. But the fascinating thing about this race is that it's about good old-fashioned incompetence. It feels like she missed all the signals that there were fires or fire conditions approaching. She made a hash of the cleanup. And then when you look at the homelessness, the ubiquitous homelessness staining a once great American city, and questions about where billions of tax dollars went that was meant to remedy this, I think the voters of Los Angeles are ready to turn to anybody but Mayor Bass. So Spencer Pratt or anyone else, she is going down.
4: Okay, there's a prediction. Francesca, there are serious issues out there, but we know in a lot of cities we see people continue to vote for leadership or like-minded leadership. In some of these cities, they're not willing to take a chance on somebody like an outlier like Pratt.
8: It would be a really stunning turn of events if Bass didn't make even the jungle primary runoff. Yeah, because you have to remember that she is someone who was a congressional black caucus chair. She was on the short list for Biden's vice president 6 years ago in 2020. So if she were not to make that, that would be a stunning turn of events. But going back to the wildfires, Spencer Pratt is someone who lost his home in the Palisades wildfires. He's put that issue front and center in the race. It hasn't typically ended well for politicians who have not been in their cities or their states when there have been major Shannon things that have taken place. I think back to New York City. Remember when Bill de Blasio wasn't in New York City? Or closer to home, James Hahn, a former LA mayor who was in Washington, D.C. during 9/11, couldn't make it back for a couple days. He lost his reelection race.
4: Well, there's also the fallout now from another race that has been

0: undecided, which is Texas's GOP Senate primary. With the president's endorsement, the AG Ken Paxton there has won his race. But Politico says that is sparking GOP money panic. Their words, they say it means that $100 million will have to go to bail out the Texas seat instead of helping win seats in Maine, Michigan, Ohio, North Carolina, and elsewhere. One of the folks who spoke to Politico for that article, Mark.
1: Well, it's really interesting. In this game of Texas Hold'em, Republicans do hold the right cards. Follow it. Go with me here. But the table stakes have been raised for sure. But the context here matters. So James Tallarico, he's been able to run basically since March. In an election year, 3 months is an eternity. So, and also the fact that he was able to run against Jasmine Crockett, that can make almost any Democrat sound not only both moderate but sane. So now that like the tables have been reset here, we have an opportunity for Paxton to actually go on offense. There's not any more squabbling within the Republican Party itself. The one thing that I would flag for Republicans, though, that money is going to be important here, because Democrats, they came out in more full force in a higher turnout for the primary. And even in 2018, when Beto O'Rourke, the Democrat and media darling that was supposed to be Ted Cruz, the primary was still heavily Republican winning. So the fact that there's energy here on the Democratic side, Republicans cannot take the seat for granted.
0: Well, and Juan, though, you've seen the ads already with Mr. Tallarico talking about the binary belief in God and being vegan, potentially not eating meat. I mean, I don't know how those things play in Texas.
2: Well, you know, obviously Republicans think they play against Tallarico. That's why, you know, I just listening to Mark talk about money. I think the early money is really pouring in for Tallarico. Democrats are excited at the idea that Texas is in play. And I think he's got to define himself in his early ads. He's got to spend money not just attacking Paxton, who is so vulnerable because he's got so much baggage. I mean, Republicans impeached him. That's, I mean, this is not someone who you would hold up to your children as an example of good behavior. But I think Tallarico has to stop the Republicans from making him into this wild-eyed liberal.
0: Well, the ads are already running on both sides. Right. I think it's going to get very nasty down there. Panel, we'll all be watching it. Thank you very much. We'll see you next Sunday. Up next, our Sunday special. The Smithsonian gave us a behind-the-scenes look at hundreds of years of cherished American artifacts. We're going to take you along. Dorothy's ruby slippers from The Wizard of Oz, just one of the 250 special treasures being highlighted here at the Museum of American History for our 250th birthday. We'll take you behind the scenes next.

0: 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And on TuneIn's Classic Rock Hits, you'll find only the best in high-octane awesomeness. 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

0: One of the most popular museums here in Washington is revealing some never-before-seen artifacts, along with some old favorites, as part of the celebrations for America's 250th.
1: The Smithsonian's National Museum of American History is highlighting 250 of our country's most precious treasures for this special anniversary. What is the overall theme of what you guys have here?
2: So we've chosen 250 objects representing, of course, 250 years, but they're spread across 250,000 square feet of this remarkable National Museum. So we really tried to take the Declaration as our inspiration and our prompt. What does it mean to be in pursuit of life, liberty, and happiness? So each of the objects we've chosen has a verb. So kind of that great implication that we're always pursuing, we're always in action, trying to make good on the promise of a more perfect union.
1: All right, let's go take a look.
2: Should we?
1: Yeah.
2: Okay.
3: As visitors walk through the galleries, they're surrounded by pieces of history that helped to shape the nation. 76 of the artifacts have spent years protected in storage, while the public will get to see others for the very first time.
1: So one of the treasures you have here is from Abigail Adams, one of the first ladies we know best.
2: Right. So of the 2 million objects and 3.5 linear miles of archives, if you stack them all together, this is a real standout for me. One, I am a huge fan of the founding mothers and their relationship with the founding fathers. And these pearls, we think that John Adams gave to Abigail in the 1760s. And they're not pearls. They're blown glass covered with fish scales to make them look like pearls.
3: Some items, part of the fabric of American life in our lifetimes. In another gallery, visitors can get an up-close look at threads nearly as iconic and quite fashionable.
2: And the First Lady's, of course, is a perennial favorite exhibition and has been since the very first kind of women came to the Smithsonian saying, hey, it's 1912. You don't have anything about us. We'll give you some of these treasures. So these were the descendants of some of the founding fathers who had saved these dresses and then gifted them to the Smithsonian.
1: So Dolly Madison, one of the key figures at key moments in our country's history as well.
2: Absolutely. So she, of course, is the First Lady during the War of 1812. She narrowly escapes capture by the British as they're trying to burn down, successfully, sadly, the White House. So she takes documents, treasures, and literally kind of saves them from destruction. And then, of course, you see her gorgeous gowns.
1: So along with the history that dates back centuries, we have modern day history being made here, the latest inaugural gown from First Lady Melania Trump.
2: Absolutely. And one of our 250th, of course, her exquisite gown, the second one that Hervé Pierre designed for her.
3: At the center of the museum's collection is the precious fabric that inspired our national anthem.
1: I remember my very first visit here. This was the thing I was most excited to see. I still feel that way about this,
2: Absolutely.
1: The Star-Spangled Banner.
2: I know. And what a gift, of course, that we have it. Of course, it's the War of 1812. The major battle is in the harbor of Baltimore at Fort McHenry. And literally bombs bursting in red air, the entire thing. The battle lasted 25 hours. So everyone was waiting to see whose flag would be flying over the fort. And of course, it was ours. And now it's in a very special, beautiful chamber. It's been beautifully conserved, very low light. And every time I turn that corner, I get the chills.
1: Yeah, absolutely. It is one of the don't miss it
2: can't miss
1: items.
2: It.
1: If one you're
2: of the
1: visit this
2: one
1: museum.
2: Of the 250 is kind of like maybe the first one.
0: By the way, the Smithsonian's are free to visit. And that particular installment, In Pursuit, is on display all throughout 2026. Check it out. That is it for us today. Thank you so much, always, for joining us on Fox News Sunday. I'm Shannon Bream. Have a wonderful week. We'll see you back here for the next Fox News Sunday.
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1: Still not there. Fox News, I'm Jim Ausman. Here's what's happening. President Trump is reportedly not satisfied with the current peace proposal between the U.S. and Iran. Fox's Alex Hogan at the White House.
2: President Trump has submitted tougher terms to Iran. Iran's top negotiator today says no agreement will be reached until Iran's rights are secured. A White House official tells Fox that President Trump will only make a deal that is good for America and satisfies his red lines. Iran can never possess a nuclear weapon. It's a different story coming out of Tehran. Iran's foreign ministry says discussions center on ending the war, not on nuclear plans. Some Democrats this week argue the conflict is only strengthening Iran.
1: The current deal would reopen the Strait of Hormuz and extend the ceasefire for 60 days. That's while negotiators continue talks over Iran's nuclear program. Staying in the Middle East, Israeli troops have captured a strategic mountain topped with a Crusader-built castle in southern Lebanon. In the deepest incursion of the country in more than 25 years, the military reported on Sunday. Rescue teams continued their search for two people they believe are still trapped in a cave in Laos. Fox's Stephanie Bennett now.
3: Eight villagers, they entered that cave 11 days ago to prospect for gold before being trapped by flash flooding. One escaped just in time, and he alerted the authorities of the remaining seven. The first man, he was freed on Friday. Then you have on Saturday, the water level had receded just low enough that four others made a quick escape. But shortly after they escaped, that rain started back up, refilling the mine with water. Now, divers say there's several chambers inside that cave yet to explore, but it's muddy water, so visibility is really zero.
1: The five people that have already been rescued are recovering at local hospitals.
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1: Demonstrations continue at the Delaney Hall Ice Center, where people being detained are on a hunger strike. That's after a violent Saturday night.
5: They used the barricades to charge the police. They were met with direct blasts of tear gas and flashbang grenades. It took about 2 hours of a real back and forth to finally clear the streets. Dozens of canisters of tear gas fired into the air, igniting on the ground. Officers on horseback were used, as well as riot police with shields, trying to push them back. Towards the end of the night, demonstrators lighting fires on the streets, using placards and signs and debris to try and light those fires. Officials in New Jersey still say it's just a fraction of the protesters who are actually violent.
1: Steve Harrigan reporting there. Department of Homeland Security officials deny claims of poor conditions. They say those inside are receiving three meals per day and clean water. The former Prince Andrew is under investigation again, this time for an alleged encounter with a woman at a royal horse racing festival in 2002. According to the Sunday Times, police are looking at events as they consider wider possible crimes by the former prince. To entertainment now, a legendary singer has canceled shows on a farewell tour.
6: Two-year-old Frankie Valli canceling the remaining shows on the Four Seasons Farewell Tour. Valli posting Friday on social media that he's going

0: to take the rest of the year off to focus on his health. Frankie Valli is the frontman and only original Four Seasons member still performing. His farewell tour, The Last Encores, started in October of 2023. Frankie Valli and the Four Seasons have sold an estimated 100 million records worldwide. Paul Stevens.
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1: Oh, hot damn, back in action. Hour number two of Fox Across America with Jimmy Failla. It is a stacked deck the rest of the way. Lara Trump, presidential daughter-in-law, my lead-in on your television sets on Saturday night. She's going to join us right here on the radio. We're also going to yuck it up with Rachel Campos Duffy. She is, of course, a Fox and Friends weekend host and the co-host of A Marriage with Sean Duffy, your transportation secretary, a man who has 9 kids. And everybody said when he became the press secretary that I should have gotten the job, not him. And by everybody, I do mean the voices in my head. But the point is, Sean Duffy, yeah, he's got 9 kids. He knows a thing or two about transportation, but I make this point all the time. 9 kids can be distracted with an iPad or an iPhone. I am a New York City cab driver, okay? Try distracting the ninja fight in the back seat or the time traveler with no pants on that wants you to get him to LaGuardia Airport on time.
2: What the hell did you just say?
1: I said the truth. I have dealt with a lot more adversity on the road than anybody who's ever going to be travel secretary or transportation secretary or whatever the hell you call it. Now is not about me lobbying for a job in the Trump administration. It's about you and I doing another kick-ass hour of radio.
3: Can you dig it? Can you dig it? Can you dig it?
1: 888-788-9910, the phone number. And the rule is the same every day, every hour. Be a Republican, be a Democrat. Just don't be a bang. So we haven't spent a lot of time on Graham Plattner, who is running for Senate up in Maine.
4: This guy's a serious ass.
1: Okay, and a lot's been said about the character of this man because he does have an actual Nazi tattoo. If you remember the Coptic cross that Pete Hegseth wears, we were told is a Nazi tattoo.
5: You're not telling me the truth.
1: Yet that cross that is on Pete Hegseth's body is in most of the churches throughout the world, including the Church of England, okay, where King Charles was coronated, not because it has anything to do with Nazi faith whatsoever, but because the media peddled that narrative as a way of discrediting a guy like Pete Hegseth, okay?
6: That's why I don't read the newspaper, because it's garbage, and the editor that let it come out is garbage.
1: Is it ever? But now you've got a Democrat running with an actual Nazi tattoo. He says he got when he was young and he was drunk and he was full of bad ideas. And every Democrat that told you Pete Hegseth was a Nazi and couldn't, you know,

0: couldn't be in office. That's that Elon Musk did a Nazi salute at Trump's inauguration by saying, "My heart goes out to you." Something that literally 99% of the politicians do at some point during a year of campaigning. Cory Booker's done it a million times. AOC's done it a million times. They all do it. Zoran Mamdani does it at every one of his rallies. Now, to be honest with you, if you're going to look into somebody wanting to harm the Jewish faith, Zoran Mamdani is suspect A, B, and C, but I don't actually believe he's doing a Nazi salute. No one believes Elon Musk was doing a Nazi salute. But a guy who went out and got an actual Nazi tattoo is being endorsed by the entire Democrat Party.
1: This is total crap.
0: And of course, right now he's being slandered because yesterday was Memorial Day, and there's a pretty viral clip out there of him saying a Purple Heart recipient was a stupid mother effer and he deserved to die. You know, Graham Plattner's a jackass with a big mouth. And he's kind of tapped into that same intellectual laziness and that economic illiteracy that brings a lot of young, entitled white people like him towards socialism. Hey, I suck at everything. Give me other people's stuff. That's the real problem. It's not the lack of personal responsibility or initiative in my life. It's not me not having the wherewithal to make good decisions and hold myself accountable for the bad ones. No, the real problem is there's some very successful people out there that have worked a lot harder than I have, that have innovated a lot harder than I have, that have driven themselves to a standard I or most people learning about them couldn't even fathom. And I think the real problem is those underachievers, okay, aren't taking enough from those overachievers. I think that's the real problem in society, and that's what Graham Plattner's running on. And he's catering to a lot of self-hating white people who don't want to do the work. Okay, and he's now campaigning arm in arm with Bernie Sanders, talking about the oligarchy. Can we stop saying, no one says the word oligarchy. There's not a single mom trying to put food on the table right now that comes home and talks about the oligarchy. No one does. But it's a Bernie Sanders term that he's trying to make happen. The only person who would ever say oligarchy to you is Joe Biden if he was doing a commercial for the Olive Garden.
2: Tell him like it is.
0: Come on down the oligarchy. You got free breadsticks. Cut! Joe, you screwed it up.
3: Uh-oh, I'm in trouble.
0: It's the Olive Garden. Okay, take it again. Hey, folks, Joe Biden here. Come on down to the oligarchy. You got Cut! Come on!
4: Come on, man.
0: And that's the point. No one says oligarchy. No one in their regular life on a daily basis says the word oligarchy. But Bernie Sanders gets out there because he's been running on class warfare his whole life while simultaneously trying to climb up the class ladder. Bernie Sanders, as you know, used to rail against the millionaires and the billionaires. But now if you notice, Bernie Sanders only rails against the billionaires because he became one of the millionaires.
5: What a fraud.
0: Totally. But Graham Plattner, like Bernie, like Mamdani, like AOC, is catering to that faction of liberalism, which is a growing faction, guys, that wants free stuff. They don't want to work. They don't want to achieve. They don't want to push themselves. They don't want to work an overnight shift. They don't want to stay up for an all-nighter writing a paper or getting a presentation done. They're certainly not going to go drive my taxi 84 hours a week and do stand-up at night like I did. Okay, because they just have decided in this everybody-gets-a-trophy world that if we're going to treat the losers like winners on a soccer field, we should be treating the losers like the winners when it comes to everyday life. Okay, that's what they're doing. Here is Graham Plattner sitting with Bernie Sanders on MS Now, and they're talking about this Jeff Bezos clip. Jeff Bezos said last week, hey, you can raise my taxes, but it's not going to solve anybody's problems because the spending is the issue. Now, to be clear, Jeff Bezos is right. We're the richest country in the history of the world. We take in more tax revenue right now on this Tuesday, May the 26th, 2026. We take in more tax dollars right now than we ever have at any point in the history of this country. And yet we are $36 trillion in debt. Why? Not because we don't take in enough money. I just told you we take in more money than anybody in the world. It's because we're spending more than we're making. Okay, that is the problem. But if you're a politician and you need people to vote for you, you need to offer them some type of tangible solution. So what the politicians are catering to on the left are the lazy people who don't want to do the work, who can easily be fed a narrative.

0: of, well, your real problems don't come from the fact that you don't work or contribute anything meaningful to society. Your real problems come from some people just being so much more successful than you in this capitalistic system that it's only fair that we just start taking their stuff. Okay, that's who they're catering to. People who don't want to be do the work, but live a life that reflects as if they did. Here is Graham Plattner, clip 11, talking about Jeff Bezos.
1: No, I think it's abject nonsense. Now, I think that's what somebody says when they don't want to see their taxes go up. There's absolutely no question that if we target the wealth where it has been hoarded, frankly, for decades at this point, and we pull it back into our system and put it into social programs like healthcare, like childcare, like paying teachers what they are worth, we will absolutely improve the lives of working Americans and, quite frankly, improve our society as a whole. I think what he is pitching is propaganda. It's meant to protect himself and protect his crony friends. And we're going to come after them for it.
2: Thank you for the education, gentlemen. We've just received a PhD in stupidity.
0: Okay, just weapons grade stupid. This narrative that anyone who's a billionaire is somehow evil, somehow gamed the system. They're competing in the same system you are. They might have been brilliant. Like Amazon obviously has changed the entire world existence. Okay, Elon Musk is helping blind people see and paralyzed people walk. The idea that he doesn't deserve whatever market reward there is for that level of innovation is like breathtakingly stupid. But again, these people aren't here to educate you, because if you were smart and you had perspective, there's no way you could vote for any of these idiots. But Graham Plattner tries to reduce it to, oh, they just don't want to pay more in taxes. Guys, he's worth hundreds of billions of dollars. If he does pay more in taxes, he's not going to feel it. He's not going to know. That's not the aversion. The aversion is people in the private sector that have made billions of dollars did so by not rewarding inefficiency. They did so by not rewarding incompetence. The reason billionaires don't want to give the government more of their money is Jeff Bezos, okay, paid $2 billion in personal taxes last year, $2 billion in taxes. And the government took his $2 billion and spent well beyond it. Do you know if you confiscated every dime Jeff Bezos and Elon Musk are worth, you could only fund the federal government for about 3.5 weeks at the rate we currently spend money. So what happens if you round up every billionaire dollar in the world, a month goes by, we have no more billionaires, and we have no more of their money? What happens next?
3: So I guess we have some issues.
0: It's not a revenue problem, it's a spending problem. But class warfare is the MO in the midterms, and it's going to be the MO in the 2028 elections. Every Democrat that gets in front of a microphone is going to say, there's too many rich people, you deserve some of their stuff. Not, hey, this is the American dream. You can go from nothing to something. You can bust your ass and get there. Do you understand, like me, little old me, driving a taxi 84 hours a week, doing stand-up at night, wanted to work in TV and radio. So I just worked at it. Okay, but if I was listening to the AOCs of my generation, the Zoran Mamdanis, the Graham Plattners of my generation, I would have been like, well, I'm in this taxi. And I made $40,000 worth of bad decisions with my bookie. I'm in all kinds of debt. I got a newborn. I got no money. I don't have a lot of opportunity to sleep and get ahead. Ergo, I'm just going to vote for the guy who promises me free stuff. That's going to be my solution to life's problems. Except there's one small problem. Nothing is actually free.
4: Bingo, man. Bingo.
0: Because some other taxpayer has to subsidize what I'm getting for free. But what you don't understand is, even though that money's not coming out of your pocket, you know what is coming out of your pocket? The cost of everything else in this country that goes up in price because the government's spending too much cash. Milton Friedman, the most brilliant economic analyst who's ever lived, explained inflation this way. It can only happen because of the government, okay? And the government can only make it happen by spending money on programs that are supposed to be given to you for free.
5: Inflation is made in Washington because only Washington can create money. And any other attribution to other groups of inflation is wrong. Consumers don't produce it. Producers don't produce it. The trade unions don't produce it. Foreign sheiks don't produce it. Oil imports don't produce it. What produces it is too much government spending and too much government creation of money and nothing else.
0: Too much government spending, too much creation of government money and nothing else. Okay, when Graham Plattner says we

you to take Jeff Bezos's money, what does that mean? It means you're going to get more government spending. When Graham Plattner says, oh, he's going to take more of Jeff Bezos's money, what does that mean? It means you're going to get more government programs. Okay, when you get more tax dollars, you get more programs, and now you're in more debt, what does the government do? It prints more government dollars. In the process, that drives down the value of an American dollar, which is what ultimately makes inflation that much worse for you at the cash register. Okay, there's no way around what I'm about to tell you. Okay, but society is always going to be divided between the takers and the makers. Okay, and you might think the takers have it better because they don't do anything. They just sit around and get their government handout and learn to get by on a managed, you know, low-tier existence. But it's the makers who get the highs and lows of winning and losing and achieving and pushing themselves and, you know, self-reliance and all those other things that make stuff worth having. There's nothing cooler than accomplishing something. Okay, and the reason we got to the moon first and the reason we've been the world's dominant superpower for the last 250 years is we were a salary and a society, for that matter, calibrated on being makers. We're the ones who make things happen. Okay, we invent stuff. We out-hustle. We innovate. We create. We fight when need be. Okay, but the point is the American

0: victorhood, not one of victimhood. But the reason a guy like Graham Plattner has traffic is he's saying a lot of outlandish things, some of which I will play you as the hour evolves. But what he's ultimately doing is shining a light on just how many do-nothing, bottom-feeding idiots there are out there that don't understand basic economics because they've never applied themselves long enough in life to process a good, productive paragraph of anything. It's a lot of self-hating white people who've never contributed, but they were handed enough trophies at the end of a 9-1 loss on a soccer field that they've decided that they should be winners in other places too.
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0: There it is, Fox Across America with Jimmy Fallon. I got a quick one for you. It's Graham Plattner. He's out campaigning with Bernie Sanders. Bernie Sanders hates capitalism so much, he charges people money to get into a lecture about the evils of capitalism.
1: Pay up, suckers.
0: And a lot of suckers pay up. Is there anything funnier than that? Capitalism is the devil, and for just $29.99, I will explain why. That's Bernie Sanders. And he's out there latching onto this Graham Plattner fella, because if you're listening on WVMT in Burlington, you know Bernie's popular up in that region. Obviously, Plattner running against Susan Collins in Maine. And he is the Democrat leader right now. They've got a 60% chance of flipping that seat, because a lot of people just vote for the party. Okay, you know, I always say the politics are more important than the people now. That is reality. But when it comes to the economic message from Bernie Sanders, what he's trying to tell you is he has the answer to your problems economically. We're just going to go tax the billionaires. But the problem there is the billionaires are the ones who create the jobs. The billionaires are the ones who innovate and drive markets and improve the quality of life. Okay, and they got there by busting their ass. So if the idea here is to scapegoat and demonize the successful as a means of placating the people who don't apply themselves, what you're ultimately doing is you're de-incentivizing achievement and the free market and private sector innovation, and you're catering to the people who usually just ride off that coattail and take everything. Here is Graham Plattner and Bernie together, clip 15.
2: We're not going to get any of this with speeches alone or with any politician alone. No one is coming to save us. We need one thing, something the man speaking after me has been fighting for 60 years. We need a political revolution.
3: All over this country, working people, including Republicans, understand that the economy is rigged, that the campaign finance system is corrupt, that in fact we need a political revolution.
0: It's so stupid. And a room full of people are like, yeah, give me free stuff. Because they can't have a political revolution, because that would require you to do something. You'd need to revolt. As it stands, the only protesters they can round up are people who had no kids, who grew up in the 60s and want to relive their big protests on the quads. Okay, that's who they're...
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0: News. I'm Carmen Roberts. Iran's president has reportedly asked the country's supreme leader to let him resign, claiming he's been shut out of major decision-making. Meantime, President Trump says he's pushing for a good deal with Iran. Fox's Trey Yingst has more from Tel Aviv.
1: President Trump making clear the military option remains on the table if Iran doesn't sign his deal. Secretary of War Pete Hegseth traveled to Singapore, where he echoed President Trump's desire to reach an agreement with Iran.
0: In Newark, New Jersey tonight, a crackdown will include a curfew outside that ICE detention center.
2: Vehicle access will be strictly limited to those with verified official business in the area. This curfew will remain in effect nightly from 9 p.m. to 6 a.m. until further notice.
0: Fox's Madeline Rivera reporting. 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

0: Hey, this is Freddie Coleman from Freddie and Harry. 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

0: There it is, Fox Across America. Your radio buddy Jimmy Fallon, Lara Trump, Rachel Campos, Duffy in the on-deck circle. They stacked the deck, man. I was out in Reno over the weekend doing some stand-up. I had my mom with me. Pretty rowdy crowd. I think they thought I was going to come back to work today in no capacity to do the show.
1: Fat, drunk, and stupid is no way to go through life, son.
0: I get that a lot. But the reality is, I'm in fine shape. I actually was not, to be honest with you, I didn't do a lot of drinking out there when we were on the West Coast.
2: You were lying your ass off.
0: That is not true. No, it's actually not true. I was with my mom. I was sightseeing. We had a great time. It was so outrageous. So a shout out to my mom. Great trip. And everybody listening on KKFT, KSVL, Brian Kilmeade, you should know this, is going to be there at the Bartley Ranch this Saturday night. That's a real thing. So you saw me and my mom last week get rowdy in the park. You got a shot to see Kilmeade there this Saturday night. And I could not encourage you to do anything more passionately with your entertainment dollar than to go see Brian Kilmeade's show, because it's actually a funny history show. Like, mine is just me telling you dirty jokes in a park. I look like a sex offender who drove there in a white van. Kilmeade's show is actually, like, productive, informative. You could bring your kids. I mean, people brought their kids to my show. That wasn't my idea, but we had a 12-year-old sitting in the front row. And his mom, Jennifer, has been on this show. She's called into the show in the past. She's fantastic. But the point is, the Kilmeade show is probably a little classier than mine, but it's in the same gorgeous venue, and it's under the night skies in Reno. Like, you're sitting there on the side of a mountain. It's actually incredible. So if you want to get tickets to see Brian Kilmeade, go to the Bartley Ranch. Check that out for sure. As it pertains to my dates, I will be back out in California in July. I will be in Monterey July 17th. I will be in Napa July 18th, and then the following week, July 25th, I am at the Grove in Anaheim. And all of those tickets are available to you for sale at foxacrossamerica.com. Moving on. Clip I needed to play you really quickly. It's a big protest on Memorial Day outside a ICE detention facility in Newark, New Jersey. And it's going on right now as we speak at this remote hour on a Tuesday. They're still out there blocking the facility, making sure the vehicles coming in and out of the facility don't contain any migrants, because these paid protesters and, you know, another assortment of dirtbags have decided that ICE is the bad guy and the people breaking into this country illegally are the good guys.
3: I'm sick and tired of all this bullshit.
0: But that's what's going on. ICE, you know, Tom Homan. Your borders are. Tom Homan deported 1 million people under Barack Obama and was given a gold medal for his efforts. That's where the Democrat Party was 10 years ago on this issue. Now the same Tom Homan is supposed to be some type of white supremacist, literally Hitler character that doesn't understand America was built on immigration. And everybody peddling that garbage is catering to such an intellectually lazy crowd that doesn't draw the distinction that America was built on legal immigration. People came here on boats, sailed past the Statue of Liberty, went into Ellis Island, got processed, and then were in the New World pursuing the American dream, where the streets were paved with gold and anybody could be anything. That's what this country was built on, legal immigration. Give me your tired, your poor, your huddled masses yearning to breathe free. That was the poem on the Statue of Liberty. There is not a second verse that says, we'll also take the people who come here and chant death to America and demand a bunch of free stuff. That's who Tom Homan is trying to deport. Okay, those folks and the people who have violent criminal arrest records in other countries that somehow make it into ours. That's who ICE has to go after. Convicted pedophiles, convicted rapists, convicted murderers in other countries that are walking the streets freely here in America. And these demonstrators want you to believe that ICE is the bad guy in this equation.
4: Sell crazy someplace else. We're all stocked up here.
0: And I bring it up because I found this all to be so fascinating that anyone, you know, in this day and age could get hair and get makeup and look a TV camera in the face and think you had a winning message when you said, hey, we got to stop the deportations. You know, back in my day, if you wanted to rape and murder in another country, you could come to America and just walk around, have a nice time. Nobody gave you a hard time.
5: You can't handle the truth.
0: Because that was never true. There's so many public, there are so many public-facing policies now that would not only be disqualifying 10 years ago, they might have gotten you beat up. Like, I'm not kidding. Like, if you were hiring a babysitter,

0: and they were like, hey, you guys go to the movies. I'm just going to take your kindergartner to a drag show and then tell him he's trapped in the wrong body and let him read a bunch of adult sex books. I mean, my God, if you said that, the parents would be like,
1: you do that again and I'll break every bone in your body.
0: Amen. Okay, but now, right now, this moment is about restoring perspective. And you don't do that with Drag Story Hour and a bunch of dirty books. You do it by getting down to the bookstore, getting over to Amazon, getting anywhere they sell fine books, and you get a copy of All American Patriotism, celebrating 250 years of America's greatness. It is written by my superstar guest who joins me now, Rachel Campos Duffy in the house. Hey, girl.
2: Hey, Jimmy, honestly, I could not have asked for someone to set my book up better. Like, literally, you captured the essence of why I wrote this book, which is to turn the page on all that crazy wokeness, because I think the fever is broken.
0: Yes.
2: And now it's time to get back to the way things used to be before the crazies took over.
0: Amen. And honestly, this is a blueprint to do it. I myself wrote a chapter in this book and I was honored. I was honored. That was a big deal to me. I'm going to try not to get emotional as we have this conversation. but essentially, from a million different directions, the book is a collection of essays by pretty prominent patriots who have succeeded by doing things the right way. And they take great pains to, recognize what the right way means. Okay. The American dream and everything else that we're after in this day and age. So I tip my cap to you. As good as my intro was, all I did was make an intro. You wrote a damn book, Rachel Campos Duffy. So way to go.
2: I did, but I couldn't have done it without my Fox family. And I think what you did is capture the essence in so many regards, because with the exception of Lawrence Jones, Tommy Lahren, almost everybody who wrote an essay for this chapter is around the same age.
0: Yeah.
2: Right? We're kind of close, mm-hmm, between our 40s and late 50s. Mm-hmm. And that was a period of time when we all loved America. And what's interesting is I'm having young people who are getting this book, maybe their parents gave it to them or whatever. They're buying it. They're coming to me and they're saying, I love this, because there's a lot of nostalgia around Gen Z right now for the way things were when you could just go down to the arcade or you went to the you went to the mall. By the way, Gen Z bringing back malls single-handedly. or just that natural feeling of, we all sort of grew up loving America.
0: Yes.
2: And our parents told us America was great. And then later on, after we loved America, we found out about some of her flaws, but we were able to accept them in a loving way and even work towards improving America. But we did it through this lens of love. And what the left has done is told our kindergartners, either not told them our history or distorted our history. And then we wonder why we get people who, you know, want to burn down statues and deface Plymouth Rock, right? Yeah. And that's exactly what happened. We had trigger warnings put on our founding documents by our national archives. They did it.
0: Yeah.
2: Donald Trump thankfully took them out. But we had this period where they, just like the Chinese had their cultural revolution, they tried to impose one on us, and the purpose and the mission of the revolution was to tell us to be embarrassed of who we are, to be ashamed.
0: Yep.
2: And I'm sorry, we're great. We are exceptional. Mm-hmm. And we have been since 1776, and nobody should be ashamed of this country, because this is the most coveted citizenship on the globe.
0: So essentially, you titled your book All American Patriotism because it had a nicer ring than, this is a giant middle finger to all the haters.
2: Totally, you're right. Fox wouldn't allow that title.
0: That was
2: Fox
0: the working
2: title.
0: Yeah, that was the, they had a problem with
2: that
0: the artwork.
2: It was a working title. It was a working title, and then it went through HR and all the departments, and we came up with the All American Greatness. But this book, honestly, when you read these essays, and what's great about it, everybody's attention span is very low these days. And so you can take it a chapter at a time and just learn why Will Kane thinks America's great, why, you know, Bill Hemmer thinks America's great, why Dana Farina thinks America's great. And then you get to Jimmy's chapter and you find out that Jimmy actually

0: actually had an uncle named Uncle Sam.
1: Yeah.
0: And you learn all these things that was in the military. And you learn where your sense of patriotism came, which was obviously from this area, this community you grew up with, all these veterans. Every single chapter, you're reminded of how regional, almost in small community this country is, because everybody's reason for loving America is colored by the place they grew up in.
1: Yep.
0: So, you know,
1: Really,
0: Will
1: really
0: Cain's
1: brilliant.
0: Friday Night Lights is different
1: Yeah.
0: than Jimmy Fallon's
1: Yeah.
0: reason for loving America. But the thread is we all love America and we all are grateful
1: No,
0: to be America.
1: slam dunk. I agree. Rachel Campos Duffy's on the line, co-host of Fox and Friends Weekend. The new book, it's All American Patriotism, celebrating 250 years of America's greatness. And it is funny because within this book is you realize there's obviously so much diversity of thought, which is the ultimate strength. Okay. There's
0: Yes.
1: absolutely diversity of race and background and upbringing all over this book, but it's the diversity of thought that makes America possible. And that's why I think people need
0: Yes.
1: to read this, is it's not just for Fox fans. It's for people who are outside of this building, who are being told like, we're the devil and we represent a very singular thing. Then you open up this book and you're like, wow, everybody's from everywhere. And they've come at this from a thousand different angles. Like you said, Will Cain's Friday Night Lights was playing football. My Friday Night Lights was betting football and drinking under the bleachers.
0: Exactly.
1: But we're here in the same building. That's the point. It's all possible in America, Rachel.
0: It's all possible. And you know what will happen? As you read other people's stories, and this is what I think is the beauty of this and why it's so important that this comes out now, ahead of America 250, when that fever, when the woke fever breaks, and everybody's like, oh my gosh, this country's amazing, and we're not going to let these people tell us otherwise anymore, is that all of us have a story. Every single person who reads this will be reminded of their own family's American dream story, of their own uncle who served in the military. And the purpose of that, of people being reminded of that, is they will pass it on to their kids. Because a lot of times we feel helpless. Like you laid out a really great description of the insanity of people letting weirdos take their kids and tell them that boys are girls and girls are boys and drag shows. And some people were shamed into thinking that if they oppose that, they were homophobic, transphobic, racist, unenlightened, cavemen, whatever it is that they threw at you if you were like not buying the whole trans thing or not buying the whole COVID thing.
1: Yep.
0: So what this does is it's a reminder that we as parents, as grandparents, as aunts and uncles, we have a lot more influence over our kids than we think.
1: Yes.
0: So the dad who said, that's crazy that they have a trans bathroom because biological sex is real. That kid is going to have a better chance than the coward parent who allowed a boy to run against his daughter and lose in the track meet. So the point is, we have power as parents, we have influence as parents. And we, until the whole system gets shaken out and gets better, and we're getting there,
1: Yep.
0: thanks to electing President Trump, and a lot of the crazy stuff is now going away, but it's still important for us to tell these stories of why we love America, of our own family history, of history in general, because a lot of kids got their history from a Marxist named Howard Zinn instead of a normal history book. And so we have got to tell these stories. Take your kids out. Take them to go see the Liberty Bell. Take them to go see Independence Hall. Take them to the Grand Canyon. My parents took me, Jimmy, on in 1976, when America turned 200. My dad is first generation from Mexico. His parents came from Mexico. My mother became an American citizen when I was in kindergarten. My dad was stationed in Spain as a military guy and married my mom. And when I was a kindergartner, she became a citizen. She taught herself English. She went to night school and got her GED. She went to get her citizenship and did all the classes and was so proud. And one of the first things they did after that was, hey, it's 1976. We're celebrating 200 years. And they put us in a brown Vega station wagon, four of us kids. And this little immigrant family drove to the Liberty Bell because my parents said, this country's amazing. And we need to get back to that. We need to get back to immigrants and natives born here, everybody going, this is amazing. We need to tell our kids how amazing this country is. And this book will inspire you to do that.
1: Oh, that's so rad, right?

0: Rachel, and I love the idea of the station wagon. We had a brown Ford station wagon, very similar experience. And it's so...
1: You get it.
0: I was telling my friends this the other day. We used to go to drive-in movies, and I laugh about this because Lincoln's generation thinks they're rebels for smuggling in candy. But I'm like, dude, we used to smuggle in people. Like, that's what the drive-in... That was the drive-in back in the day. We were like traffickers. So I love all of this. I love the nostalgia. I love the can-do attitude. I love all the personal connections. Like, everyone listening to this, it's like you can basically take a combination of patriotism, which is always necessary, especially this time of year, and like access to Fox News people. You can take us all to the beach this summer and hang out with us in Rachel's book. I mean, think about that. That's crazy. Yeah. It's like a Groupon. You get a Fox beach party. You get a great beach read and you get Rachel Campos stuff. I mean, what more do you want? Now that we've said all this, I think you need to put the middle finger back on the cover.
1: I will.
0: I'm going to get on the line. Rachel, I love you.
1: No, by the way, I love you too. You're going to learn a lot about the Fox family, things you never knew. And this makes the greatest Father's Day gift. Get it for your grandpa. Get it for your dad. It's the best gift ever. And it's beautiful. It's a coffee table book.
0: Oh,
1: so you can leave it out. It's gorgeous.
0: I honestly didn't even think of that. It is a perfect Father's Day gift. And you want to know something? It's actually a really good graduation gift too.
1: Because
0: no one ever knows what to do to give somebody who's graduating. You give them a couple bucks or whatever. Give them a couple bucks and a copy of the book because it's kind of like a blueprint from successful people, which is a big damn deal. Look at us go.
1: Yes.
0: All right. This was amazing.
1: Yes.
0: Congratulations.
1: I appreciate it.
0: I'm excited. Can't wait to read the rest of it so I can judge everyone else's writing against my own. You're the best. I'm kidding. You're the best.
1: Yours was great.
0: That's awesome enough. Stuff. We love you, Rach. We'll see you soon, babe. The great Rachel Campos. Duffy, there she goes. There we go. Back after this.
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0: There it is. Fox Across America with Jimmy Fallon. We've got Lara Trump in the on-deck circle. She just got back from Beijing, where she accompanied the president on Air Force One for that big historic meeting with Xi. And perhaps even more daunting, she survived an open bar this weekend because Don Jr., Donald Trump Jr., got married again over the weekend, and Lara was there. So, assuming they've sobered her up, gotten her back on her feet, Lara parties. We're going to have a State of the Union with presidential daughter-in-law, my TV lead-in, the woman who hosts My View with Lara Trump every Saturday night at 9 p.m. before I come on at 10 p.m. And then the network issues an apology at 11 p.m. Happens just about every week.
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7: Iran's president reportedly wants to resign. I'm Carmen Roberts, Fox News. And reports out of Iran say the president has asked the country's supreme leader to let him resign. He claims that he and his government have been sidelined for

0: major decisions. And the biggest decision, of course, is ending the war with the U.S. in Israel. And President Trump is making tougher demands for that deal.
1: President Trump, in a sit-down interview, did underscore his two non-negotiables, the Strait of Hormuz and Iran's nuclear capabilities.
2: We're making a great deal. We're going to make a great deal. Or we'll just go back and finish it off militarily.
1: So again, the White House not ruling out military action if there is no deal. And now some Republicans say even today that Washington has time on its side. Although Democrats argue that this continued conflict is creating a completely different reality for Iran. Iran's top negotiator today says no agreement will be reached until Iran's rights are secured and that they won't believe any promises, only action.
0: Fox's Alex Hogan at the White House reporting. The U.S. men's soccer team won today's so-called friendly game, beating Senegal 3-2 in the practice game for the World Cup. The first official U.S. World Cup game for the men's team is June 12th against Paraguay in Inglewood, California. And Fox's Jonathan Hunt has more on that.
3: And that game against Paraguay, June 12th, is when the real business of the World Cup begins. I talked earlier this week to Captain Tim Ream about what that moment will be like. Here he is.
4: Everything you've done in your career up to this point has gotten you there. To be able to, to stand there on the field, on the touchline, to hear the national anthem, to be a part of a group that gets to play in a home World Cup.
0: Also from sports, Finland beat Switzerland to get the Ice Hockey World Championship. 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
0: New Jersey Governor Mikey Sherrill says Homeland Security is allowing visitations again at the Newark ICE Detention Center. And she's also revealed her ultimate goal for that center. Fox's Grinnell Scott reports.
9: Sunday morning, Governor Sherrill said an ICE surge in Newark was a reminder of volatile clashes in other U.S. cities.
10: I won't let that unfold here.
9: A day after Newark city leaders enacted a 9 p.m. to 6 a.m. daily curfew around Delaney Hall, Sherrill said DHS agreed to reinstate family visits. Even with that, Governor Sherrill says there are bigger goals aimed at reducing tension.
10: Pressing DHS to do better, to abide by our nation's constitution, and to close Delaney Hall down for good.
9: Authorities say they don't want to end the protests. They will find locations that won't disrupt the facility itself. Grinnell Scott, Fox News.
0: More on the war with Iran. The U.S. military shot at and disabled a ship that tried to bypass its blockade at the Strait of Hormuz. Fox Business's Max Gordon has more from Tel Aviv.
11: According to CENTCOM, U.S. military forces issued 20 warnings to that ship, but it failed to stop. So a U.S. military aircraft fired that Hellfire missile into the ship's engine room, disabling it. This is the fifth commercial vessel disabled by the U.S. military as it enforces a blockade of Iran's ports. 116 other ships have been turned away. And while a ceasefire with Iran remains in effect, a peace deal that would open the strait back up still remains in limbo.
0: And the campaign of Graham Plattner, the Democratic candidate looking to unseat Republican U.S. Senator Susan Collins in Maine, says he exchanged sexual texts with several women after marrying his wife 2 years ago. His wife says the couple went to counseling and they worked through it. Plattner currently leads Collins in a recent poll. I'm Carmen Roberts, and this is Fox News.
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1: Oh, hot damn, back in action. Middle hour on a big Wednesday episode of Fox Across America. Tiffany Smiley is going to be here. She is a superstar political commentator from the great state of Washington, where their woke mayor told all the millionaires to leave, encouraged the locals not to drink Starbucks. And of course, the rest, as we know it, is the rest. The state now sticking its hand out on the sidewalk for more tax revenue, no differently than any of the junkies they placate in those parks. Really destructive policies around the country that we're going to discuss in this hour. And it has nothing to do with how you vote or what you identify as. Guys, I don't care. This show, Fox Across America, is hosted by a former New York City cab driver. And I just talk to you like you're in the back of my cab and I'm never going to see you again. Because the truth is, when you drive the way I do, most of your passengers are never going to give you a second chance. 888-788-9910. And we say the same thing every day. You can be a Republican or a Democrat. Just do not, under any circumstance, be a bang. There you go. So I got to tell you a couple of things at the tippy top of this hour. I watched the J.D. Vance conference yesterday on fraud, and I heard the Brett Baer breakdown on all of the fraud that's been identified around the country. This is not exclusive to Minnesota and California. There's stuff in Ohio. There's stuff in Indiana. There's stuff in every state you happen to be in right now. Because what happened is we are the most generous nation in the history of the world, and we have such a massive social safety net that it's inevitable that bad actors take advantage of it. And you're not seeing a lot of coverage of this in the media because the biggest fraud uncovered right now is in liberal states, Minnesota, California. Okay, but believe me, if they find something really good in Florida, it's going to be the only thing on your television if you're watching MSNBC or CNN. So you'll be like, oh, these friggin' corrupt Republicans. But when it comes to corruption, okay, they're not Republicans. They're not Democrats. They're just criminals. Like, straight up, that's what they are.
2: When you're right, you're right. And you're right.
1: And you cannot look at this through a partisan lens. Like when they give you that excuse, oh, Trump uncovered $250 billion of fraud in California. Why? Because they have a liberal governor? No, because there's fraud there, okay? That's why. You can't uncover it if it isn't there to be uncovered. But I want to play this clip of Brett Baer yesterday. It was on Special Report. And I got a kick out of this, not because of the dollar amounts being cited, but because of just how matter-of-fact it is in our life now that no news really does affect us. It's bizarre. But like if you're a tax-paying citizen, right? You live in the richest country in the world, okay, and you're $36 trillion in debt. That is so wildly, wildly unacceptable. Okay, we are a country that lives like a baseball player, a football player. You know those stories of the guy that got the $100 million contract and now he's broke? Like, how the hell did he blow all that money? He had $100 million. That's crazy. Do you even believe it? We do that as a country every day. We're the richest country in the world. We spend more money servicing our debt because we're that much money in debt. We spend more money servicing our debt than we do anything else out there. But when they talk about, oh, we have money to go to war, but we don't have money to feed the poor. You know, the old Tupac lyric that Zoran Mamdani likes to quote. Do you know that social spending is about three times higher than what we spend on the military as a percentage of GDP? We spend a lot more on these programs that are

0: being defrauded. But I wanted to play a Brett Baer. He's just outlining some of the fraud uncovered. This is clip 27.
1: Some of these numbers coming out are pretty astonishing. If you look at him, he had a meeting today. These are from the vice president. $22 billion, $1.3 billion deferred back to Treasury Department, $6.3 billion found in suspected fraudulent contracts, $60 million blocked in student aid. They're going state by state. This seems to be an issue that crosses party lines, even though the Democratic AGs didn't show up today.
0: So imagine that. We're having a big committee conference on fraud, and not a single Democrat governor showed up.
2: That is balderdash and hogwash. And
0: And I should say attorney generals, the people supposed to be prosecuting the fraud. So you're having a national conference about fraud, and in local Democratic states, none of their attorney generals overseeing it bothered to show up. What does that tell you? It tells you that they're probably either in on it or indifferent to it. Because if you've noticed, what the Democrats are up against right now as we run into the midterms is a massive fundraising shortfall. They trail the Republicans by about 3-1 right now. And one of the reasons that a lot of people give is that the Democrats were using those NGOs, those non-government organizations, and they were getting back-end donations from them. Meaning, let me give you a good example. Out in Minnesota, they had the feeding our future, or whatever the hell they called this scam, that wound up doing over $1 billion worth of damage. The ringleader of that scam was sentenced to 41 and a half years in prison last week. 41 and a half years in prison. That's the magnitude of the fraud they oversaw. But understand, local politicians, I'm not saying they were stealing money. I'm not saying they were directly pocketing it. I don't have the proof. I want to be responsible. But the scuttlebutt around D.C. is the reason all of this fraud went on unabetted, is that if you earmark $1 billion to feed people, and 99% of it does not go towards feeding people, that means there's a lot of fugazi money lying around that can ultimately be donated back to your campaign.
3: We're paying in cash.
0: And one of the reasons these theories pick up speed is because of people like Ilhan Omar. So here's a clip. Ilhan Omar, yesterday was the last day for her to turn over her documents related to this state fraud ring. Okay, they did not have the votes in the legislature to subpoena her and force her to hand over these documents. So she just flat out ain't handed them over. Does that sound like a woman with nothing to hide? I think you know the answer, but here is Mike Tobin, clip 28.
4: Squad Democrat Ilhan Omar closing in on a deadline set by Minnesota Republicans to turn over documents about potential ties to a state fraud ring after she dodged a hearing last month. Our senior correspondent Mike Tobin is reporting live out of Chicago. He's got the latest details for us. Hey, Mike.
5: And Sandra, that deadline is today for Minnesota Congresswoman Ilhan Omar to turn over documents and communication tied to defendants in that massive Feeding Our Futures scandal. The Minnesota House Committee on Fraud Prevention and State Agency Oversight is holding its last meeting of the legislative session today. However, the committee does not have enough votes to subpoena the Congresswoman, so the committee doesn't have a legal mechanism to compel Omar to cooperate. The chair of the committee has sent Omar multiple invitations and requests for documents. Omar does not respond. Omar now sponsored the 2020 Meals Act, which removed the guardrails on COVID relief money and helped the fraud run up to $250 million. Despite that, the chair of the Fraud Prevention Committee does not anticipate the Minnesota congressman will respond by the deadline.
0: Wow.
3: That is totally absurd.
0: Totally absurd. So she's just not going to do it. You know, in the movie Fargo, he's fleeing the interview. He's fleeing the interview. Okay, she's just flat out fleeing the interview. She's just not going to cooperate. Okay, and understand the belief, this is a belief, is that the reason this fraud ran as rampantly as it did is a lot of the people who were benefiting from the fraud, you know, like the Somalis pocketing the cash, sending it over to Mogadishu, sending it home to their families, running daycares with no kids in them. Do you understand that money was allocated for daycares that did have kids in them? Okay, for disabled people that do need home health aides, for people who can't feed themselves, but instead they are forced to go without because the money's just flat out stolen. And it really, like, in a weird way, okay, it really, like, it breaks your heart as someone who cares about, like, a greater good to know that as a society, we're just this indifferent to people getting screwed over. Like, and I really believe it's because of the phone. I think the smartphone was the worst thing that ever happened to humanity because I think it made everyone so completely and totally self-absorbed that if the story does

0: doesn't affect them immediately, they don't really have any connection to it. You know, that's how neighborhoods go downhill. You look at California, look at LA. Well, I didn't get mugged or pooped on by a guy on the sidewalk. I know there's stories, but it wasn't me. Okay, and you just keep looking at your phone and reading the news articles that validate your confirmation bias and clicking on the types of videos you're more likely to respond to than not. That algorithm really makes you such a center of the universe that you come completely indifferent to things that will ultimately affect your universe, like fraud. Okay, so you're not involved in a fraud ring, and you're not being forced to go without a particular benefit in life because the money's being absconded by a fraud ring. But every day that we go as a country not talking about these rings is a day they get bigger and is a day that us being affected by them comes closer. But the reality is you're being affected by them in the meantime. Why? Because your country's $36 trillion in debt. And the only way they know how to get out of debt is to increase taxes because we can't cut spending. We now live in an era where people's emotions are their facts. If you say, I'm going to cut a program, they say, oh, it's because you're racist towards those people. What kind of a monster would want to take away all the Somali daycare money? What do you got against Somalis? Nothing. There's just no kids in the daycare centers. So do we need the frickin' kid? No, we don't actually need the daycare.
1: Step into my office.
2: What?
1: Because you're fired.
0: Okay, here is a little more. Okay, here is Stephen Miller talking about that reality, clip 29.
3: And so the way most welfare works in most states and most places is we take your word for it. If you thought a piece of paper and you say your kids are hungry, you are going to get food stamps. We don't check as a country if you even have kids. The fact is basic as that. We don't even check if you even have children. You will just start getting the checks. And so what's happened to our country is we became a society, as we've seen with the Somali refugee problem in Minnesota, where you have a large number of people that are not following the honor system, they're not playing by the rules, they're not abiding by our laws, and the amount that has been fleeced from us is in the hundreds of billions of dollars.
0: Hundreds of billions of dollars. Okay, here's a little more J.D. Vance, clip 31.
4: Fraud is not a victimless crime. This is not somebody gets to make some money for violating the law, and otherwise it's not a big deal. This is people who rely on critical services, students who rely on student loan services, sick people who rely on hospice care, a number of small businesses who rely on the availability of these loans so that they can grow their business and hire people. All of these people, all of our fellow Americans, have been taken advantage by fraudsters, and the task force is here to stop it.
0: And what's crazy is not a single attorney general from a Democrat state showed up to this conference. Not one. Okay, which is garbage. Why? Because they're concerned with the politics. Well, I'm an attorney general from a liberal state. This reflects negatively on our party. It's going to make it harder for us to win elections. Oh, well, in that case, let's all keep voting for the people who want to enable the fraud so we can keep financing more empty daycares and fake hospices. But that's the reality right now. I've been talking about this story like at least once a day for months now. Because I want to believe, you know, as a guy who was driving a taxi, money was tight. You don't have a lot of cash. You get the injustice of ripping off poor people. I mean, is there anything worse you could possibly do than ripping off the people who need it the most? You're talking about people who are poor, people who can't do for themselves, the elderly, the sick. And that's who the fraud takes from. And Americans are just like, I don't know. It's not in my algorithm. I don't really pay attention to that one. I heard it was racist or something. I don't know. J.D. Vance or something. Isn't he like a white supremacist? I don't know. And that's just, there's like an indifference. So I try to have these conversations because you want to believe there's enough like-minded, decent people in the world. And the truth is they are. Okay, these stories don't get the coverage because there is a political cost to covering them. And that is the God's honest truth. And those people that operate news channels and they see things through that prism of how it's going to affect my preferred party, they're the ones who want you to believe they're protecting the country, but they're the ones doing the most damage to it in the process. So I harp on stuff like this for one reason. It's like, this is not a political issue. It's a human issue. Okay? All humans pay taxes in some shape or form, whether it's taxes on the groceries you buy or the gallon of gas you put in your car. You might not be above the threshold to pay income taxes, but that doesn't make you a tax exempt when you go to the store. You still pay taxes. You still pay state taxes, and you still get ripped off just like everybody else. So we have these conversations because when you look at society, when you look at life through right and wrong and not black and white, you can actually make collective progress someday.

0: Race is not where the line is drawn. It's God's side and the other side.
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0: There it is, Fox Across America. Your radio buddy, Jimmy Failla, 888-788-9910. Tiffany Smiley's coming up. Paul Gleiser's coming up. Wanted to play this Jeff Bezos clip, the whole eat the rich thing that the Democrats keep campaigning on. Last week, he spoke pretty openly with CNBC about the real challenge facing our government right now. It's not the fact that the rich don't pay enough in taxes. Guys like him and Elon Musk pay $10 billion in taxes. The problem is we have record-breaking revenue. We've never taken in more money as a country, but we're spending more than we take in.
1: That is financial lunacy.
0: And the answer is always, well, we'll tax the rich more. Okay, we got to penalize those people for doing business the right way. And that's going to solve your problems. Don't get out there and work harder like they do. No, just let the government spend more money. Because it's easy to run for office on, hey, I'll give you money. It's a lot harder to run for office on, hey, I'm actually going to teach you a work ethic, self-reliance, and build you a better life in the long term. But the truth is, anybody who teaches you self-reliance and a work ethic is going to give you a better life in the long term than the guy running on, hey, I'll give you free stuff. Because he needs tax dollars to get that free stuff. And he winds up alienating businesses in the process, and it's harder for you to get a job, and the stuff that isn't free goes up in price. That's how it works. But anyway, let's listen to Jeff Bezos. He's one of the world's richest men, not me. Clip 35.
2: And we can argue about what the fair share is. That's a policy debate. That's okay. But the vilification is the thing that's just right. The distraction. And by the way, if you really are being honest about it, we don't have a revenue problem in this country. We already have the most progressive tax system in the world. The top 1% of taxpayers pay 40% of all the tax revenue. The bottom half pay only 3%. We have already, and I think it should be zero. I don't think it should be 3%. Right. I think it should be zero. So we'd be making it more progressive that way. We actually have a spending problem.
3: He knows what he's talking about.
0: It's a big time spending problem. I mean, everywhere you look in government, they're outspending the revenue. Let's look at government like you run a house. You have X amount of income. You have Y amount of bills. You need the income to exceed the bills. But the government doesn't function that way. They go, ah, sheesh. Yeah, we're just over here doing the checkbook again this month. And the bills are about 90% higher than the income. But there's good news. We're going to go buy a new car. You're like, wait, what? What do you, how? I don't understand. But that's what the government's doing. And that's your biggest challenge. And that's why people in the private sector are more potent than people in political office. Because the private sector cannot reward failure. If the business is failing, if the initiative's failing, if the, you know, deliverables exceed the receivables, things like that, okay, you go out of business. In the government, you're just like, oh, okay, I guess we'll raise taxes then. There's no incentive to succeed. That's why Jeff Bezos, I'm going to play you a clip a little bit later on when we get to this discussion around education. He flat out says, like, if you ran Amazon the way you ran New York City schools, your packages would show up 8 days late. It wouldn't even be the right package because you wouldn't be holding your employees to any type of standard of achievement or personal merit. And that's the biggest problem facing the country right now. You know that soft bigotry of low expectations, they use the phrase to describe racism, but the Democrats are actually creating that same low expectation for every American out there. They want you to believe you shouldn't do anything. Okay, you're a winner. The problem is losers like those billionaires Elon Musk and Jeff Bezos made too much money. But don't worry, Snookums, just keep smoking pot and watching Netflix because we're going to...
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6: Fox News, I'm Jim Ausman. Here's what's happening. Maine Democratic Senate candidate Graham Plattner is facing backlash again because of a new sexting scandal. Plattner sent texts to women other than his wife.
7: Scumbag or no, he's a socialist. He wants to bring the American dream to its knees and replace it with socialism.
6: That's Jonathan Bush, candidate for governor in Maine. Meantime, New Jersey Senator Cory Booker is calling the DOJ's anti-weaponization fund a slush fund. Booker on ABC.
8: This is ridiculous that a president should be able to appropriate money to himself, Congress's job, and then give it out to people who beat police officers on January 6th.
6: The fund has faced backlash from

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1: Fox News, I'm Jim Ausman. Here's what's happening. Maine Democratic Senate candidate Graham Plattner is facing backlash again because of a new sexting scandal. Plattner sent texts to women other than his wife.
2: Scumbag or no, he's a socialist. He wants to bring the American dream to its knees and replace it with socialism.
1: That's Jonathan Bush, candidate for governor in Maine. Meantime, New Jersey Senator Cory Booker is calling the DOJ's anti-weaponization fund a slush fund. Booker on ABC.
3: This is ridiculous that a president should be able to appropriate money to himself, Congress's job, and then give it out to people who beat police officers on January 6th.
1: The fund has faced backlash from both parties. 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

0: steps on her Fitbit. Hey, girl.
1: Yeah.
0: There is like, I believe that whoever assigns the connections in Minneapolis is like running a hidden camera prank show.
1: Oh, yeah.
0: Because it's always like, oh, no, we're going to put this guy 63 gates from here. It's like the fun. Every time I connect in Minneapolis.
1: Got to walk it out.
0: We were talking about this off the air. It is so it's funny. The last time I was connecting, and I don't even know where I was going. I was just telling you this. There were so many people movers, like at least seven. So I give them that because they're like, all right, we want to make this work for you.
1: Right.
0: But I almost feel like there's like two people movers is the max before somebody owes you a serious monorail. Because the monorail you get on there goes like two gates. It's not even the one
1: right.
0: I was in.
1: It's short on the Seagate side.
0: Yes. It's like literally just if you have a kid with you and you couldn't afford Disney, you're
1: yes.
0: like, we'll put him on the monorail. We'll tell him it's the same thing. You give a set of mouse ears, you go two gates and you're back where you started. It's unreal. But our airports in New York have gotten a lot better. Do you fly into LaGuardia?
1: I do. I fly into LaGuardia and JFK.
0: Okay.
1: But
0: doable.
1: It's tricky. You
0: well,
1: know,
0: you walk there too. Because this is what happened.
1: You walk. You got to get your steps in.
0: This is the magic trick, folks. If you have a new airport, it's because they built one over the old one. So all of these nice new airports now have like bridges that are a mile and a half long, or the gates are 2 miles from where you get dropped off. Like if you're flying domestically in America, you are walking like straight up. That is a thing. So good on us because we are getting our steps in as travelers now. People are like, what do? Do you do CrossFit? I'm like, no, I do gate 51.
1: That's right. And I even got in a yellow cab at JFK.
0: Whoa, my people.
1: I know.
0: You took
1: I thought of you.
0: Cab. You did. You did.
1: Well, because you have to get on a bus and then the bus takes you to the Ubers. Easier just to jump in the yellow cab.
0: So much easier. And you know what? You're getting a piece of real New York.
1: That's right.
0: When you think about how much stronger your immune system is because of what you cross-pollinate with in the back of a New York City taxi, that's why COVID
1: That's why it's hard. It's hard. You say your prayers.
0: That's why COVID.
1: Get your hand sanitizer out.
0: Two things I think saved me from COVID. Times Square chicken kebabs.
1: Oh, yeah.
0: Yeah, because that strengthens your immune. And my cab, forget it.
1: Absolutely.
0: I was telling somebody that today about when you drop off your cab at the end of the day, right?
1: Mm-hmm.
0: So a guy receives it in the garage. And you can tell what happened in the cab that day. And he can tell based on how much you're tipping him when you hand him the keys. You know what I mean? If you handed him a five, it's really not a big deal. A couple of people smoked a joint. Who cares? But if you're handing the guy like a 20, he's bringing in the woman from The Exorcist. And he knows there were some unspeakable atrocities committed in the back. And heaven forbid the front. Okay, the rent doesn't pay itself, Smiley. But it's good to see you.
1: I actually had a passenger with me.
0: Mm.
1: It's kind of a crazy story.
0: Well, I'm listening.
1: So I was waiting in the cab line at JFK, and someone says my name. And I turn around, I'm like, hi, I don't know the person. And they said, will you share a cab with me? And I said, yes.
0: Whoa.
1: Crazy.
0: Tiffany.
1: I know. And
0: if this happens at like a resort, we're all looking for you in the ocean
1: please,
0: right now.
1: Please, I've never
0: and
1: done this.
0: You're actually in a field, but we're looking in the ocean
1: please
0: to
1: look
0: start.
1: For me.
0: Yeah, yeah,
1: please look for me as I travel. It was actually a Democrat operative that wrote all the attack ads against me when I ran for U.S. Senate in Washington State. Yeah, you can't make it up.
0: And then you shared a cab?
1: I did.
0: Wow. All right, I have so many questions.
1: I know.
0: I mean, I know you to be like sweet as pie and I guess forgiving. Or did they offer to pay the lion's share? Did you rip them off? Like, what have you shanked this person? Like, where does this story go? Does my opinion of you remain the same? Or did you do something?
1: I said yes. I took a risk. And
0: little Visine in their coffee? Or like, well, what are we doing here? Talk to me.
1: Got in the car.
0: Okay.
1: And, you know, he was going through a sort of a career crisis.
0: Oh.
1: And he needed to make peace. He said, I knew what I was writing. I was lying.
0: Really?
1: And I knew you were a really good person.
0: Whoa. So this guy drank on the plane and he
1: something.
0: Was he was horny. I'm just
1: all I got was a dirty cab ride.
0: Tiffany Smiley. I mean, yeah, you're at least you're gonna
1: I didn't
0: hit
1: even
0: on,
1: get dinner.
0: If you're gonna hit on Tiffany, at least get an Uber Black. That's, you know what? No, I hold you in higher regard than that. We got to work on your self-esteem. You should
1: help me out.
0: I see you getting sexually harassed in much nicer vehicles if you play your cards right. Let me be your agent, kid. I got you here.
1: Help me out. I need a chaperone, clearly. Otherwise, you will be looking for me someday.
0: Yeah, no question. I mean, the idea that you shared a cab in New York City is phenomenal.
1: With the Democrat operative.
0: Yeah, I don't know what to make of that. That is bananas. Even the cab driver.
1: Yeah.
0: He was just like, what's going on here? I mean, he didn't know the story, which is for the best.
1: No.
0: But do you, sorry, so let me ask you this, since this can kind of tie into the news anyway. So this person confessed that they were disingenuously covering your campaign, probably because they were more of an operative than a journalist. I mean, I think correct. That's a big problem we face right
1: yes,
0: now.
1: Yes, yes.
0: What percentage of people do you think, because a lot of people in society lack self-awareness now.
1: Right.
0: And I blame social media
1: yes,
0: for that.
1: Yes, absolutely.
0: You lean into trends with no regard for how ridiculous this might look an hour from now. I always give an example of dinner pictures. If you, 20 years ago, would it take a picture of your dinner and go and get it developed and then drive back to strangers and be like, here's lasagna. They would just put you in a home and they'd move on with their day.
1: You're crazy.
0: There would not be a second opinion. There would be no regard for you. No, we put them in a home. They just showed us a picture of their dinner. But people lean into that and don't have self-awareness.
1: Right.
0: So I always wonder with politics, because it's very obvious when you're sitting there, if you're bargaining with people in good faith, that something is a lie or.
1: You know. Right.
0: But I wonder if the politics of emotion and that lack of self-awareness and the digital dopamine we call social media engagement is denying a lot of people that. Like, I wonder if this guy, if he really had a come to Jesus moment, is doing less social media and that brought it on, or he really was doing more Bloody Marys on the cross-country flight. What is your assessment? What is your genuine assessment?
1: You know, I think he authentically, like at the end of the day, even if you're in politics, you want to do what's right.
0: Yeah.
1: And we have to believe that those people still exist outside of the social media world and the political world that we live in today, where it's these attack ads, you know, and there's so much money wrapped in it.
0: Yeah, yeah, big time.
1: And it's not fulfilling.
0: Yeah, it's not.
1: And in some ways, I mean, I hate that I was the target, but it's in that moment, I really felt like, this story maybe needs to be told. It's crazy that I got in a cab with this guy that I didn't know. But if he's being honest, if the Bloody Marys are making you honest, then that's where we can have conversations. Like back in the day, remember, they would sit down, Democrats and Republicans, and open a bottle of wine or whatever and have a conversation. It's safe.
0: Tiffany Smiley's here. She's a drunk. I'm kidding.
1: Maybe I was.
0: Yeah, you are, Tiff. I think you imagined this whole scenario. I don't know what's happening here. We're talking about the political divide. You come from the great state of Washington, where they have a little bit of an issue because Seattle elected a dopey woke mayor who chased away a lot of the tax revenue, but increasingly is becoming more reliant on it at the same time. And I think it comes back to this Jeff Bezos thing I watched last week, where he's making a point we all make. We've all made this point, is that we don't have a revenue problem, we have a spending problem.
1: Yes.
0: But I think the reality of politics now is no one's ever going to cut spending because it's immediately referred to as some type of, you know, hostile take on a protected class of people. Oh, you're cutting spending, it's because you hate these. But no, maybe not. So I think the reality is, like, for places like Seattle, she knows she screwed up. She told people not to drink Starbucks. Like, that's bananas.
1: Yeah, and Starbucks is relocating. Yeah, they're like, bye.
0: Go figure.
1: Which is heartbreaking for the city.
0: I know it's really bad, but I'm saying we have that in New York too. And I just wonder if that personal reflection thing that your reporter friend is going through is something voters are capable of going through.
1: That's my hope.
0: Yes.
1: Like, in that moment in the cab, I felt like maybe this is the beginning of it.
0: Mm-hmm.
1: Like, I am not crazy. I'm a real person who got into politics for real reasons.
0: Mm-hmm.
1: And maybe you haven't been a real person, but you're trying to be.
0: Yeah.
1: And there's something to be said for that. And I think there has to be this moment or this reckoning in our country where the voters wake up to it as well.
0: To, like, what's happening. Because that's like, listen, if somebody like Spencer Pratt wins in LA,
1: yes,
0: it's because they had that revelation.
1: I talk about him a lot. I think he's sort of breaking the mold on the typical politics and the big money and the attack ads.
0: Yeah.
1: You know, he's showing a different way thanks to AI.
0: Yeah, that matters.
1: But
0: again, the AI, however entertaining and ridiculous it might be, is highlighting real issues on the ground.
1: Yep.
0: That's the difference.
1: Yes.
0: It is a real issue for the people of California to get their house rebuilt or get homelessness under control. Do you know it's not a real issue? Going vegan in Texas. That's not, I asked this of some Texas callers earlier in the day. What do you think is more disqualifying for a Senate candidate? Saying God is non-binary or being a vegan? Honestly, I don't know the answer to that. You can't legally drive 3 feet in the state of Texas without seeing a church. It's a zoning law.
1: Right.
0: Like, they have literally everywhere.
1: Or brisket.
0: Yeah, thank you. But a cop will stop you for driving without a Bible in Texas, like straight up. And Texas Bible, brisket, you know the whole thing. And the point is, like, there's so many disqualifying things. And I think what Tallarico represents is the last, like, vestige of this other political strategy, yeah, which was trying to convince the majority that they were in the minority. Because that's who's financing his campaign. Yep. It's coastal interest in New York and California, places like where you're from, yep, that are trying to convince the rest of the country, like, oh, no, people in Texas think this way. People in Texas don't think this way. You know, I'm not saying he's not going to get votes, but I think it's going, right, to be like a Beto thing. I think he's going to lose by, right, 6 points.
1: Right. Well, and it just goes back to, if you're staring at your phone, mm-hmm, and you're in your phone, you're not in reality. That's an easy thing to do.
0: Yeah.
1: That's an easy thing to convince the masses. As I always tell people, I'm like, okay, it is not as bad as what we see or what you're reading on social media.
0: Yeah.
1: It's really not. No, it just sells.
0: Yeah, yeah. The squeaky wheel. It bleeds, it leads.
1: Yeah. And but people are awesome.
0: People are great. That's the thing. It's like, when you get outside of your phone, there's a real world out there.
1: Yes.
0: And if you haven't interacted with it enough, it'll overwhelm you.
1: Yeah.
0: The next thing you know, you're hitting on Tiffany Smiley in a Toyota Corolla. Okay.
1: You're and I'm saying yes.
0: And she's in. Like, you don't understand. Like, listen, these are long flights, folks. These are long. She's got a lot going on. She's got a lot on her mind. We're talking to Tiffany Smiley. It's a little bit of an intervention. Half interview, half intervention. I don't know what I'm supposed to do with this. But I laugh at this because I think that's the divide. It's like, we run towards the midterms.
1: Yep.
0: There's like two, that is like the philosophical divide. It's, yeah, like one side is at least running on issues they'd like to attack.
1: Yes.
0: And the other is just pretend stuff.
1: Right. And we have to get back to the real issues and stop gaslighting the voters.
0: Yeah,
1: but the voters have to, you know, take their own personal responsibility in this too, in this great experiment of this country.
0: Mm-hmm. Imagine that, Tiff.
1: Yeah.
0: That's the thing. Your civic engagement.
1: Yes.
0: And this is, I mean it, this is like a big problem. Is because the algorithm is designed to,
1: correct,
0: reward your confirmation, yes, bias. We're in this other place. Everybody always says, like, we live in two different Americas, but I believe we live in 330 million different Americas.
1: Yes.
0: Everybody has a phone.
1: Yeah.
0: And they're all walking around in their own, like, bastardized interpretation of life in this country. None of them are accurate. Like,
1: right,
0: none of them are accurate.
1: No.
0: But that's why I think, like, you know, we always talk about, like, common culture. But we need it again. Like, we don't have it. Because, like,
1: yeah,
0: when you consume, like, some of the same things and the audiences aren't so fragmented,
1: yep,
0: you kind of escape that immediacy of, like, political pugilism.
1: Yeah.
0: We're writing a self-help book,
1: yeah,
0: which is, it makes sense because, like, it's usually the least qualified people who write them, you know?
1: That's why your show is, yeah, soaring in,
0: oh,
1: the ratings.
0: Crushing. We are crushing right now.
1: Americans are hungry for it.
0: No, it's people watch my show and they leave feeling like they'll get a show next.
1: Yes.
0: Like, oh, if he can get a show, if he can... Honey, the guy's wearing flamingo pink on Fox News Channel. Like, Mike, get down to the dock. Our ship is sailing in any minute now. They just assume I won some kind of a TV lottery where they're just giving them away once a month or something. They're like those Thanksgiving turkeys Shaquille O'Neal gives out off the back of a truck. I don't know. I don't know what the point of this was, but I feel like we really covered a lot. Where do we stand now with the Uber rom-com guy?
1: Well, I forgave him.
0: Okay, fair.
1: I did.
0: Okay,
1: and I said, I hope you enjoy your Rolex,
0: mm-hmm,
1: that I'm pretty sure I was able to purchase for you.
0: Oh, off all of those hot takes. Wow. I love that.
1: But he was very nice. Mm-hmm. And I have his number. And
0: yeah, you do. Yeah, you do.
1: And it gave me hope.
0: It did.
1: You know, mm-hmm, that maybe in politics, everything will be okay someday.
0: It will be. This is the magic trick. We're going to outgrow. I truly believe this. The hermit generation.
1: Yeah.
0: You know, people don't socialize as much as we do and stuff.
1: Right.
0: And it is so much harder, so much harder to just label someone and dismiss them permanently if you're talking to them in person.
1: Yeah.
0: And
1: yes,
0: your phone, you just see, that guy,
1: yep,
0: I love everything he's ever done for the last 30 years, but he said what? You'd never again.
1: Yep.
0: Okay, but if you ran into that guy, you'd be like, oh my God, I have the last 30
1: yes
0: years. And you wouldn't care about the thing you didn't like.
1: That's right.
0: That's the point. So I think back to your original idea. We need more booze. Tiffany Smiley, secretly here lobbying on behalf of Budweiser. I had no idea. I just thought you were a commentator. You're just handing me a funnel. Why are we wearing togas? I'm so concerned. Back after
1: this.
0: Bet
1: you're having fun.
0: Yeah, we are. Hey, girl.
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There it is, Fox Across America with Jimmy Fallon. If the band sounds fired up, it's because they are. A triumphant return is happening. She's a superstar political commentator from the great state of Washington. She just flew here by way of Minneapolis. That, listen, you know you want to get where you're going if you're willing to connect in Minneapolis to do so. Tiffany Smiley's in the house with at least 8 million.

0: Okay, but if you ran into that guy, you'd be like, oh my God, I had the last 30 years. And you wouldn't care about the thing you didn't like.
1: That's right.
0: That's the point. So I think back to your original idea. We need more booze. Tiffany Smiley, secretly here lobbying on behalf of Budweiser. I had no idea. I just thought you were a commentator. You're just handing me a funnel. Why are we wearing togas? I'm so concerned. Back after
1: this.
0: Bet
1: you're having fun.
0: Yeah, we are. Hey, girl.
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0: Some people think that Talk Sport's just a clever name, that we just talk sport. But that's absolute balderdash. We breathe it, dream it, think it, play it, and eat it for breakfast, wrapped up in an English muffin. 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

0: It is Fox Across America with Jimmy Failla. Tiffany Smiley riding shotgun.
1: Woo.
0: The great thing about Tiffany Smiley is if you offer to pay for her cab, she's getting in. It's funny.
1: That's all I need.
0: No, it's great. I'm actually paying for her hotel after this. It's I see that.
1: Too far, Jimmy.
0: I see that
1: too
0: guy.
1: Far.
0: I see that guy and I raise him one. Holy hell. Gee, don't expect to see me on the TV tonight. Oh, so silly. But we're having a grown-up talk about all things America, politics, the great divide we're trying to bridge on this show.
1: Yes.
0: That's what we are. We're people. We have the conversation.
1: Yep.
0: Okay. Like, again, we're different. She's on the. I'm in New York. She's out there in Washington. Obviously, I vote Republican. She's a big advocate for Queers for Palestine.
1: Whoa.
0: She's like, that's not true. Way to keep up with the joke. Hey, he didn't mean that. Like, I think they know. I think they're aware, Tiffany Smiley.
1: I think so too.
0: Heard Washington, maybe. Not.
1: I know. That's what I mean. I have to be guarded.
0: Washington. Yeah, that
1: would. In a cab with a Democrat.
0: You'd get elected in Washington. Holy heck! Isn't that crazy? It's so weird how there are so many political policies now that would actually get you fired from your job or not hired for a job. If you were a babysitter 10 years ago, and the parents were like, all right, yeah, we're going out to dinner and a movie. And you're like, no, it's fine. I'm just taking the kid to a drag show.
1: Right.
0: No, you're not. No.
1: Yeah, you're fired.
0: Actually, no.
1: You're fired.
0: No, it's fine. I'm going to give the kid some sex books and tell him he's trapped in the wrong body. You're like, wait, how? What? The idea that people are confidently saying this.
1: Yes.
0: But as like a political orthodoxy is crazy.
1: Tellerico is saying it.
0: It is bananas. So my question to you is, I don't doubt he's capable of meaning this. There are crazy people everywhere.
1: Yeah.
0: But there is money behind the craziness.
1: Yes. And that's what the voters have to pay attention to.
0: Yes.
1: And understand, you know, maybe get outside of your phone, mm-hmm. talk to other people, go out and experience real life.
0: Yeah, yeah.
1: And make your own educated decisions. Mm-hmm. That there is a lot of money, especially in politics, as we're shifting and changing, you know, to AI. There's going to be easier ways to send messages. And like you were saying, track your algorithm so you're only getting what you're liking and following. There's a whole nother world out there that we have to be so aware of.
0: It is so true. We're talking to Tiffany Smiley, giving a societal diagnosis right now. I think it's been productive.
1: Uh-huh.
0: I think we've got a lot done.
1: I think we're going to be okay.
0: They're
1: in this
0: probably
1: country.
0: If the Ayatollah is listening, we're probably getting a peace deal any minute now.
1: Oh, yeah.
0: I think we've so inspired him. he's singing what the world needs now is love, sweet love.
1: Yes.
0: I mean, because think about it. If he is listening, okay,
1: yes.
0: The Ayatollah probably knows the Iranian guy driving, and he probably wants to be in the back of a cab with a man based on what we know. You have made the Ayatollah ragingly jealous. He's like, I want to get hit on by a strange man at the airport. Where's that? This is why you got to make up with America, Ayatollah.
1: That's right.
0: Tiffany Smiley, special peace envoy. You're welcome.
1: Yes.
0: We'll do it again soon.
1: Sounds like a plan.
0: Aw, Tiff.
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